0: 3 million workers who depend on award wages will get a 4.75% increase, and the minimum award wage workers, so the lowest paid, will get a 6%. It's really important that everyone checks their pay slip. So it's a pay slip that only has July days in it, and make sure that you got that pay increase, because if you didn't, you're owed it.
1: In tennis, Australian Maya Joint says she's shocked to have beaten 23-time Grand Slam champion Serena Williams at Wimbledon. Joint prevailed 6-3, 6-7, 6-3 to progress to the second round. Williams was making her Wimbledon singles return at the age of 44. Joint has told Channel 9 beating her idol on centre court felt surreal.
2: I mean, she has such an aura, she's such a legend, and this court has so many huge names that have played on it. I've been dreaming about this moment since I was a little kid, so this is pretty crazy.
1: Fellow Australian Alex de Minaur has defeated Argentina's Roman Andre Burruchaga in straight sets, 7-6, 6-1, 6-love. Fellow Aussie James Duckworth has also advanced after defeating Talon Griekspoor. In soccer, France has cruised into the last 16 of the FIFA World Cup after defeating Sweden 3-1 at New Jersey Stadium. Kylian Mbappe scored a double to become the all-time leading goal scorer in World Cup knockout matches. France will play Paraguay in the last 16. Earlier, Norway beat Cote d'Ivoire 2-1 at Dallas Stadium. The weather for Queensland: widespread showers, periods of rain and isolated storms in the state's southwest and Channel Country. Isolated showers about eastern districts, partly cloudy elsewhere. Cairns and Townsville 27, Mackay 24. Rockhampton 26, Bundaberg 25, Mount Isa 30. In the southeast, partly cloudy Brisbane and Ipswich 24. The Golden Sunshine Coast, a top of 23 degrees. Toowoomba 19.
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4: And very good morning. What a stunning Wednesday it is, too. Top of 23, possible shower, but not too much later today. So everything should just be a little blue for most of today. Light winds. Tomorrow, mostly sunny, 13 to 25. Very similar temperature range and mostly sunny conditions for Friday as well. Come Saturday and Sunday, you may experience overnight single digits, only just on the coast. A lot more, though, if you are further inland or higher up. But I can tell you, Saturday morning, we've got southeasterlies picking up. That'll also bring that chill factor into play, and very similar again for Sunday. But we've had a very mild winter so far, that is for sure. We've got the spin cycle and your chosen song for Smoko Music, because it was on this day back in 1979, we discovered the Walkman in Australia. And, well, music, mobile music, changed our lives forever. Now we just have the mobile and the rest is history, but there you go. So your winning song in a tick, the spin cycle, some of the topics we'll be chewing the fat over. How would you rebrand the Liberal Party? The suggestion has been labelled a brain fart by the opposition leader, federally speaking. But I don't know, is there something in it? We'll talk about that. And also, how do you make soccer the dominant sport in Australia, despite how good the Socceroos are at this World Cup? Will it ever challenge the AFL or the NRL as the most popular sport in Australia? We'll deep dive on that. But first, thank you for all of your votes. Enjoy.

0: Hands down, the popular choice for music in the title of a song. Listen to the music from the Doobie Brothers on 91.7 ABC Gold Coast. Well, forget listening. Oh, actually, listen out and watch out for so many whales. Open ocean coach, former Iron Man Phil Clayton. What have you seen this morning and where?
1: I got to tell you, Nicole, the Gold Coast oceanways are alive. There is just whales everywhere. They seem to be multiplying a lot more than they were in the past few years. Today we had a pod of about 8 dolphins go past. Whales go past. About 20 minutes after that, there was about 6 dolphins that came past, and then I actually swam back into Talabudra Creek, and there was a beautiful big bait ball with about 30 flathead trying to eat it. It was wonderful.
0: Oh, wow. Yeah, stay away from those bait balls, though. Sharks also love bait balls. But actually, as an open swimmer with your charges in tow, what happens if you see a bait ball? How do you navigate that in the water?
1: I can see that from a long way away. So as I swim, I'm pretty high up on the board. The first thing that happens is the seagulls start diving, and I can see that from 100, 200 metres away, so I keep away from it.
0: Okay.
1: It was only the fact that this morning we swam back inside the actual creek, and it wasn't a massive bait ball, but it was just on the inside of the groin. Nothing dangerous around it, and as we swam through it, there was just flathead everywhere, massive flathead just jumping up and grabbing the fish.
0: Oh, wow. What a beautiful day just to be out in amongst it, as you were, Phil, as you are most mornings. Thank you so much for checking in. Really appreciate it.
1: No problem, Nicole. Good to talk.
2: Drive with Bern Young.
3: Really quite spectacular. 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I just random strangers. I'm going, you've got to see this. You've got to see this.
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0: And it is time to chew some fat over some of the stories that are getting a little bit of attention and put it through the filter of the spin cycle. And with you today, PR consultant Wayne Hickson. Hello.
4: Good morning, Nick.
0: And joining you, Karen Andrews, retired federal LNP Gold Coast MP. Hello.
5: Hello.
0: It's like we've designed our topics this morning all around you, Ms. Andrews.
5: Lovely. I'm looking forward to that.
0: She is rocking and rolling.
4: And before the Karen Andrews show, Nick,
0: yes.
4: Bait ball.
0: Yes.
4: Is that where all the fish just all the little whiting and all that
0: yes.
4: get together in a big ball?
0: That's correct.
4: Oh, okay. I never knew that it was called that.

0: What?
1: No, I didn't.
0: You are like the icon of the Gold Coast.
1: You would think I would have known, but I didn't. I just learned that from Phil.
0: Phil, ripples.
1: I didn't know it had a name.
0: And that's what attracts the sharks. Yeah. They just follow the food source, and you want to stay away from that.
1: Yeah, absolutely.
0: To the best of your ability.
1: Yeah. He said he swam through it.
0: No, I could see it for a few hundred metres away.
1: Oh, okay.
0: So right. He's trying to avoid it.
1: Yeah.
0: A couple of times he said, come and ocean swim with us. And I'm like, oh, okay, one day. Let's talk about one of the stories that has surfaced. Yeah, I did that. What would you do if you were Megan Scanlon at this point? Shadow Attorney General Ms Scanlon's Gold Coast seat of Gavin, which she holds by a 0.7% margin, will become notionally LNP with a 3.9% margin after the Electoral Commission made significant changes to its boundary. So obviously on a personal level, very stressful.
1: Mm-hmm.
0: I will start with you, if I may, Ms. Andrews, and talk a little bit about if you were in Ms. Scanlon's shoes, what would you do?
2: Well, if I was Megan Scanlon, the first thing that I would do is work out how I was going to stand and fight in the seat that I'd held for a few terms now. Look, I think it's important for her to understand that, look, sure, the boundaries have changed and the seat may well swing, but it's a fairly marginal seat at the best of times anyway. So that's always been an issue in that seat. Look, I do think she's generally considered to have done a good job representing the people who live there. So she's in a good position. She's got very high name recognition. People know who she is. So that will help her going into the next election anyway. But I think the key issue is, are politicians wanting to be politicians for the sake of being a politician, or do they want to represent the people who live in the area that hopefully they live in as well? And I think that's a fundamental issue. And if you want to represent the people in the area that you live in, then you stay and fight even when boundaries change.
0: If you were One Nation, if you were LNP, what type of candidate would you put up against, Ms Scanlon? Given,
1: gee, it'd have to have someone with a bit of personality, because Megan's my local member. I hope she stays, to be honest. She's really accessible. She's omnipresent. She's everywhere. She goes to the markets on a Sunday. She's door knocking the whole time. That never ending electoral cycle we've spoken about before, Nick. I really hope she stays there. Is it her decision to stay there, Karen, or is it the party? Did the party get together? The party executive get together and say, we're moving you from Gavin to this other area because you've got more chance there?
2: Well, I would assume, and I'm not totally up to speed with the Labor Party's rules, but I would think it'd probably a bit of both. So yep. I'm sure that if Megan Scanlon said that she wanted to stay and fight it out,
1: yep,
2: then the party would support her.
1: Mm-hmm.
2: Look, they may look at her and say, you know, you're a potential
0: leader,
2: premier,
1: yep,
2: at some stage as well, and we do want to keep you and put you into a safe seat. And then it would be a decision for her, really, as to what she wanted to do with her career and whether she wanted to stay in Gavin, understanding that it could well be a loss for her.
1: Yeah, yeah. And going back to who would stand against her, like you were saying, One Nation or the Libs or whoever. Last election, she was against Bianca Stone, who was a Sunrise television personality.
0: Channel the whole 7 bit, news.
1: Really, you know, really
0: journalist,
1: gun.
0: Yeah.
1: Yeah, Channel 7 journalist, really gun candidate. And Megan beat her. So, I mean, it's it would have to be someone with a bit of cred, a bit of
0: profile,
1: that sort of thing to shake her again, I think.
0: Yeah. Rebranding the Liberal Party. Liberal Party President Tony Abbott has dismissed frontbencher Melissa McIntosh's call for the party to rebrand itself, possibly by changing its name. And her parliamentary colleagues have labelled the suggestion a brain fart, as Angus Taylor says he needs more time to turn around a tanker. So many great phrases in there, I don't even know where to start. But is that even do that? And I'll give you some time to think about that, Ms. Andrews. Wayne, as a PR consultant, I've just hired you to rebrand the Liberal Party.
1: Yeah.
0: How would you do it?
1: I'd probably caution you against it, because the Liberal Party's been around since Menzies. It's

0: If you rebrand something, in business, it's because there's been a problem in the past, there's a takeover, there's something has caused that rebrand. And this rebranding the Liberal Party would only highlight to me that there are problems.
1: They're panicking?
0: They're panicking. Maybe they've got problems they think are insurmountable in their current guise. I don't know, but I would... To be honest, as a PR consultant, I'd say don't rebrand. Just get back to your core values. Work on your policies. Work on your communication about what you do best, and take it that way.
1: No more soccer ads.
0: No more. Yeah, that sort of thing.
1: God. That was a little strange.
0: Yeah.
1: I don't care what party does it, but it was a little strange. They're trying to make themselves accessible.
0: Accessible. Yeah. And that didn't work. I thought, my God, you know, who hit the button on that? You know, I would have deleted it off the phone. But I'm not a big fan of rebranding political parties like that. And I think it'd be a panic gesture.
1: I can't even think of an example of where it's ever been done.
0: No. Oh, you've had the Country Party turned into the Nats and those sorts of things ages ago.
1: But, yeah, that's true.
0: And that, you know, that was okay. It seemed to work, but this would just seem like a panic to me. Yeah. I don't know, but that's
1: And there's a lot of conversation about panic.
0: Yeah.
1: And how one party, although the latest news poll showed, well, actually was better for Labor over One Nation, it still saw the coalition
0: struggling a little bit.
1: Karen Andrews, retired Federal Gold Coast LNP MP, PR consultant Wayne Hickson. This is The Spin, Ms. Andrews. Okay. First and foremost, are you glad you're no longer in politics anymore?
2: Yes, I am.
1: Every time something like this pops up, you're just like, that is not my life anymore. But if it were, what would be happening behind the scenes right now to even have someone suggest such a thing?
2: Well, I think that my former colleagues and new parliamentarians would be looking at the polls, because even though everyone says the only poll that matters is the one that's held on election day, everyone follows what's happening with the polls. Now, one bad poll is not such an issue in itself, but when you've got a trend, then it starts to become an issue. So I think that potentially what Melissa McIntosh was looking to do was to say something along the lines of, we actually need to do something. Now, I don't see rebranding as simply a new name, a new logo, a new slogan. And I think that what the party needs to do is to get back to some basics and work out what they stand for, who they are trying to represent, and how they get some cut through in the media, because they're not getting that at the moment. So it really is coming up with something that they can say, this is what the Liberal Party stands for, this is who we are, and do it in a sentence or two. Mm-hmm. And I think that's what's missing. I mean, we all hear that, yes, Liberal Party wants to support smaller governments, and they're all talking about cost of living at the moment. But really, the Liberal Party needs to start defining who they are, what they stand for, and be able to communicate that.
1: I found this really interesting. The ABC reporting today, and you'd be familiar with this too, Ms. Andrews, daily talking points distributed to senior coalition MPs instruct them to say the party must stay the course. So this was yesterday, so they would have received their briefing notes. Notes to say, this is what you need to say when you're interviewed in the face of polling, but do not offer guidance on direct questions about One Nation. And the strategic document, which is used to ensure shadow ministries presenting a consistent message, makes no reference to Pauline Hanson and only once names her resurgent minor party. This is according to the latest version obtained by the ABC. Should that be in there, given that will probably be the first question they get asked in an interview, and that is, you know, are you concerned about One Nation? And no, you're saying no. Avoid the question. How do you avoid the question?
2: I was actually just thinking what my response would be when I was asked that, and I think that most of your senior politicians would say, I'm not here to talk about One Nation. I'm not here to talk about Pauline Hanson. I'm here to talk about whatever issue it is that they are wanting to speak about, and to try and keep pushing back on that. Look, it is a tactic that you don't talk about who you don't want to talk about. So I think there would be a lot of thought that's been put into how does the coalition minimise the impact of One Nation. And one of the things would be, we're not going to mention them by name. We're just going to push back, and we're not going to give them any publicity by talking
1: about oxygen.
0: Yeah, no oxygen.
2: And deprive them of that. So that's what they try and do. Now, that that

0: that document that you referred to as known as the Morning Note does come out every day. It would go to all elected representatives, so senators and House of Reps members as well, so they would all have the same.
1: So that's why it's so hard to interview you when you're in office. Going back to my original notes on the sheet, the 5 points that I'm allowed to talk about.
0: I hated the morning note. Now, the good thing is if you're a minister, you actually write what goes in there for your portfolio. Oh, so I was always comfortable with that. Yes, we had to provide what would go into the morning note, the talking points and things like that.
1: I find that fascinating because we're talking from two different perspectives. So as a journalist, my job is to try and get information out of you that you possibly don't want to tell me. Yeah. And your job is to follow the things that you want to get out to the media of that day. That makes perfect sense.
0: What I always found really difficult is I've always tried to answer any question that I'm asked throughout my entire life. So if someone asks me a question, I try and answer it. Yeah. And I didn't think, very good at avoiding a question.
1: Did you get into trouble for that? Were you accountable for interviews where you didn't follow the sheet?
0: Oh, look, no, but I did get told every now and then, can you just be quiet?
1: Can you just be
2: quiet? Oh, really?
1: Well, that didn't work out.
2: Wow.
0: And I think, you know, that wouldn't have only been said to me. It would have been said, you know, just stop talking, enough.
2: I like that bit where you're saying you take away their identity. You don't talk to about the opposition and that sort of thing. And a sporting comparison there was in 1983, when the Australia Tour was against Liberty in the America's Cup, the crew weren't allowed to call it Liberty, the opposition boat. For 6 months, they had to call it the Red Boat. They weren't allowed to call it Liberty. To the point that at the press conference when they won, John Bertram was asked about the race and he couldn't remember Liberty's name. He went to say, and Dennis Connor and Liberty, and he forgot the boat's name. He just stumbled and he went, the Red Boat.
1: And so what was the method behind the madness? They
2: take away the identity.
1: The power?
2: Take away the power, take away the identity of the opposition. Like you were just saying, Karen, don't give the opposition a personality. It's just a red boat sitting out there. It hasn't got a name like Liberty. It doesn't have men on it that are, you know, Americans that are going to win this thing. And that's what happened. And
1: is that a common PR tactic?
2: Absolutely a common PR tactic. I didn't realise it was such a tactic in politics till Karen mentioned it just then.
1: It makes sense.
2: It makes a lot of sense.
1: Yeah.
2: And I'll be watching a few interviews over the next week or so now to just see how that pans out.
1: Tear it apart.
2: Yeah. It's really interesting, though. It's a very common PR tactic. I didn't realise it was so strong in politics, but it's,
1: Well, you often hear a lot of sayings. And this is, I think, the thing that is not resonating with voters in that Karen Andrews was saying is that this has always been the way. But because you've got someone like Pauline Hanson who's not following the rule book, well, she probably is, but she stands out, then she's engaging. But the old book of follow these lines and these are the messages for the day are not resonating with voters because they then go, oh, Nicole, they're not answering your questions. Oh, this is so frustrating. I'm finding this really hard to listen to. So there has to be some change there and I don't know what that looks like in the way that politicians try and engage with voters.
2: Yeah, it's changing because so much online now too. There's so much of that conversation.
1: Pauline Hanson is
2: online.
1: Very online.
2: Angertainment, all that sort of stuff, where she's just angry all the time. She's got all the bots going, all that sort of thing. And, you know, it's a changing face since the last election and since you haven't been there, Karen. You must look at it and go, oh, my God, look at the online tsunami, really, that
1: presence is overwhelming.
2: It is,
1: but that might be a turnoff.
2: Yeah,
1: you know, two years of it. It's a lot of bombardment for sure. This is The Spin on ABC Gold Coast. My name's Nicole Dyer. With you, Karen Andrews, retired federal Gold Coast LNP MP, PR consultant Wayne Hickson. Let's continue with your sport, shall we, Wayne? Any which way but how, you'll bring something down to sports analogy, and that's why
2: somehow
1: I love you. If the Socceroos beat Egypt, and we all hope that they do, and all those pubs that may be open at 3 o'clock in the morning, I don't know if you've heard that story.
2: I'm not match fit. I haven't been drinking at 3 a.m. lately to join in there. But
1: no, I'll be in my pajamas drinking hot cocoa for sure. But even if they do better than they've ever done before, will soccer ever challenge the AFL or NRL as the most popular sport in Australia?
2: Well, grassroots it already is. Grassroots, the Australian Sports Commission, say that there are something like 640,000 registered soccer players in Australia, and that's kids up to club level. And there's only about two-thirds of that AFL and another, you know, a little bit below that NRL. So they're at grassroots. I drive past Carrara Sports Centre all the time on the weekend, and you look at the soccer fields to my right if I'm coming into town, it's packed all day, every day. Hundreds of little tents up there, mums and dads. Soccer's got that foothold, but it's just got to go the next level.
1: Which is what TV rights, eyeballs not on, telly. On big screens.
2: Yeah, and it's a bit like basketball. When we had the Rollers here and the Blaze and those, they're on TV. So they had the support base. When you take the team out of the city, we don't watch the Brisbane Bullets and we don't watch the Cairns Taipans and that sort of thing. It's a bit like that with soccer. If we had a better crack at the A-League when we entered a few years ago, maybe we would have that team and that following and that interest, I
1: agree,
2: I suppose,
1: with you about the basketball. When I was in Townsville, the Townsville Crocs up there, and this is going back 20 years, but it was an experience.
2: It was
1: so much fun to see it live.
2: Yeah. Yeah.
1: But would I watch it on telly? No.
2: No, it is funny, isn't it?
1: I wouldn't watch it on telly.
2: Yeah. I don't know about you, Karen, but I just, if you've got a sporting team in the city, you're engaged, and that's fine. We don't have a soccer team or a round ball team here, and that's, that sort of makes it feel like it's probably not as strong a sport as it is in this country.
1: Yeah, but it's very similar with netball too.
2: Yeah,
1: even though we've come a long way with netball, it's taken a while to get the support of the television rights and the viewing as well.
2: And we get excited once every 4 years at the Commonwealth Games. So
1: yeah, that's true.
2: That's so, pretty well
1: so
2: it.
1: So very true. Why is it not an Olympic sport?
2: Yeah.
1: What is your sport of choice, Karen Andrews?
0: Well, I used to be a netballer.
1: Oh, position?
0: Yeah. I swapped between goal shooter and goalkeeper, so either ends of the
1: in the semicircle. Yeah.
0: Yes. So enjoyed it. I used to play at school. Used to play competition for that, and really did enjoy playing netball. I don't play any sports as such now. I walk and I go to the gym, and I suppose they are sports, but they're not team. They're actually very individual.
1: Yeah, yeah.
0: I've thought of pickleball.
1: Oh,
0: I'm trying pickleball.
1: Well, I think you should.
2: Yep.
1: And I'm coming with you.
0: I will book us in.
1: It looks amazing. It really does. And everyone says to me, Nick, you don't have to be great at tennis to play pickleball.
2: No.
1: So I'm all there. Thank you to both of you on that note. We will wrap it up there. That is The Spin for another week. Karen Andrews and Wayne Hickson, our very special guests. Thank you.
2: Thanks for having us in, Nick.
1: Yeah, nice one. It is just gone 10:30 on ABC Gold Coast. My name is Nicole Dyer. We're going to hear from Professor Rachel Neal, who was the co-lead of that study we were talking to Dr. Carl about in relation to skin cancer and how you do need to slip, slop, slap at the early part of the day and at the end of the day, even when you think it's safe, because longer exposure can still cause skin cancer. So we've got more on that in just a moment.

0: That's Hall & Oates. You make my dreams. On 91.7 ABC Gold Coast, getting so many calls from me this morning about whale sightings. It is, of course, whale season. So as we turn the page into July, let's take a look at how and where you can see them this year. Dr. Vanessa Perrotta is a whale lover and expert from Macquarie University, and she was speaking to Brekkie's Trevor Jackson.
1: Whale, hello. Great time of the year.
2: It's a great time of the year. Probably the most exciting time of the year for you.
1: It really is, and the Humpback Highway is just full of action, blubber to blubber. So for your listeners who have not seen a whale yet, do not worry. You've got plenty of time.
2: Okay. Is there an indication of whether we're going to expect a bumper number of whales this year or not?
1: Well, fortunately, on the East Coast, we generally will be seeing bumper numbers. And the reason I say that is because we've stopped whaling, and that's a good thing. And so we continue to see the success of these whales' population, which is now estimated to be at least 50,000 individuals. That's an estimate. We can't count every whale. But what's really positive is that the humpback whale is able to recover quite well, which means they're able to have a calf every 2 to 3 years, or in some cases every year. And they're continuing to come to Queensland right now as we speak.
2: Well, which is great to see. So, we're basically heading into the peak now. I know officially I think it's like June to October, but it's really around July, August into September where we're going to see the most, isn't it?
1: In my opinion, yes, especially off the Gold Coast and Queensland waters. We usually see things a little bit first in Sydney because we're geographically south of you, not because we're cooler, but we will see the whales heading north in big numbers from now on. So, yeah, I think you're bang on there with the number of whales heading north. July is really, and it is July today.
2: Yes.
1: It is really the most wonderful time off Queensland. And in August time, we start to see the whales also heading south, but there might be some variability around that as well.
2: Well, we've already had a few in the broad water, which is rare, but we've had a few just in the last week or so. What species are we most likely to see, Vanessa?
1: The species you're most likely to see are the humpback whales. They're the jumping ones that jump up a lot. Some of you may have already seen the dwarf minke whale. If there are people going to the Great Barrier Reef, they're probably going there to see them, but they might sneak through and they're a bit trickier to see. And then maybe, just maybe, you could see a southern right whale, although that might be a little bit less because your chances of seeing that might be a little bit unlikely because they can come up to New Zealand. They can come up to Queensland and they can go to New Zealand too, but they will typically be there. And especially we have one off Sydney right now, mother and calf southern right whale. Could this very female head up to your waters right now? I don't know.
2: That would be nice. Well, I understand why you can get confused about New Zealand. We've got a lot of Kiwis living here on the Gold Coast. I'm sure the whales don't get too confused about it. It's usually just the humans, but good to know. So if we're looking for them, just give us some tips, the best ways, like times of day, locations, etc. What are your tips for some successful whale watching this season?
1: If you want to see a whale today, 11:22 a.m. will be... No, I'm just joking. If there's any time of the day that you... any time of the day that you have daylight, or if you're lucky in the moonlight, but generally from dawn till dusk, you have a chance of seeing whales if you've got favourable conditions for seeing things. So if you can see out to the horizon, that's probably a good day. And if it's not raining, it's probably a good day too. Although when it rains, whales... I used to say they don't like getting water down their nostrils, but they're pretty good. They come up.

0: They need to breathe, everyone.
1: Yes.
0: So, really? I'm a bit cheeky with this whale stuff. But generally, you, if you've got a chance, go to the beach. You don't have to be on a boat and look out and just give yourself a bit of time to sweep the horizon and puff might come up. But the morning time right now is my favourite because the sunlight illuminates their breath.
2: Oh, and the sightings we've had this morning, Phil Clayton, Bob listening to us this morning for just calling in and letting us know that they're very visible and they're very active at the moment. 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
2: I think most of us can safely say, especially when we're trying to be sun smart, is if we're going out walking, say, around 6 o'clock, where in winter that's still dark, but especially in summer when the sun gets up just around 4:30,

Early take a hat or put sunscreen on. You might be gone for an hour, hour and a half. On the other end of the day, sun's about to set. Still a bit of sun about though. Long shadows as you're walking. Again, no hat, no sunscreen. Some new research on low UV exposure. And depending on how long you're out at these times of day, at the start and end of the day, you could still be causing skin damage. And some research has been done, some Aussie researchers, and you're going to hear more about this story in just a moment.

Rose Royce, what a voice. Strikes Again was the album from 1978, Love Don't Live Here Anymore on ABC Gold Coast. It's 17 to 11. Hello, my name's Nicole Dyer. It's not looking too bad at all outside. Blue skies, sitting around 20 degrees right across the coast. At the Seaway, though, sitting on 21. And our forecast top is not much warmer than that, getting to about 21 degrees today. And the possibility, or I should say 23 today, excuse me, possible shower, but a little bit later, so not throughout the day, probably this afternoon into this evening. Speaking of sun, a sunny forecast. It is winter, which you might think means it's safe to spend some extra time in the sun. Or if you're going to the beach and think going earlier when UV levels are low is better to avoid skin cancer risks, well, think again. A new study has found it doesn't matter what time of day you're exposed, your skin will still suffer. The ABC's Mel Bampton asked Professor Nick

0: Hill, who was the co-lead on this QIMR Berghofer study, just how they arrived at this conclusion.
1: We brought just under 60 people into our laboratory at QIMR Berghofer in Brisbane, and we exposed them to ultraviolet radiation from a lamp. And we gave them quite low doses of UV, not enough to cause anyone to become pink. We did that for 4 days in a row, and we delivered that UV radiation at the sort of intensities that we get when we're going about our everyday life. So often these studies in the past have been done like a huge blast, but we did it much more slowly. So it was like we get when we go outside. And then we took biopsies of their skin to look at whether or not any damage to the genetic material, the DNA, had occurred in these people. So that was how the experiment worked.
2: And what did you find?
1: So we found that we gave people two different doses of UV radiation, so both low, but one higher than the other, and the higher dose did cause more damage than the lower dose. But for a given dose, it didn't matter whether or not we delivered that UV radiation at an equivalent of a UV index of just under 3, or whether or not we gave it at the equivalent of a UV index of 8. So to put that into context, today the UV index is going to get to about 4.5 in the middle of the day. So we were giving it at a UV index that people would get sort of mid-morning today, or in summer. Like, we're not even getting to 8 today, but we're definitely getting to the 3 that we used, and we saw some damage even when we delivered that dose at the sort of UV index that we would get going outdoors today.
2: From that, I take it that it doesn't make a difference if you're in the sun for an hour in the morning around 9 o'clock compared with an hour at 1 o'clock, or it's still more dangerous at 1 o'clock.
1: Yeah, it's definitely, and that's a really important thing, that to get the dose that we gave, you can get it at like 10, these numbers aren't quite exact, but because it depends on the time of year.
2: Yes.
1: But for argument's sake, you could get that dose in 10 minutes at lunchtime or an hour early in the morning. So it's really important that it's like the distance that you go somewhere. You can get there really fast if you're speeding, or you can get there more slowly if you're sticking to the speed limit.
2: So it's a measure of risk, really.
1: Yeah, it is. So the important thing is that you can still get that damage going outdoors when the UV index is low in the day, but you do need to be out for longer to get the same damage, the same dose that you would get in the middle of the day, because the ultraviolet is more intense in the middle of the day.
2: This means almost a total rethink on how we've been thinking about UV. Well, it does for me anyway, as someone who has a red-based skin. I've had lots of basal cell carcinomas. In fact, I'm sporting a 3-centimetre scar on the top of my arm at the moment. So it's a rethink for me totally about UV levels.
1: Yeah, look, I think the important thing is that it is still safer to be outside earlier in the day and later in the day. You can be outside for longer to get the same dose of UV radiation that you would get in the middle of the day. But we've been advised for some time that when the UV index is less than 3, you really don't need to worry too much about protecting your skin from the sun unless you're going to be out for a really long time. And what we've shown is that you can actually get that damage when the UV index is lower. So if you're going to be out for an hour at 8 in the morning in winter, you can still do some damage to your skin. So just because that UV index is less than 3, or you've been taught you only need to protect your skin between 10 and 2, which is the message that I got as a youngster, that's not correct. So this is where the important thing comes up, that you need to be thinking about using sunscreen as part of your normal daily routine, because that protects you when you just happen to pop outside. But sunscreen is not the be-all and end-all. So if you're going to be out for a longer period, even if the UV index is low, if you're going to be out for a couple of hours, you do need to be protecting your skin with clothing, hats, stay in the shade, and then reapply your sunscreen.
0: Yeah, that's certainly turning the narrative on its head. The rethink of safe UV levels to avoid skin cancer. That was the ABC's Tessa Mapstone speaking to Professor Rachel Neal, who was part of that study, part of QIMR Berghofer study on low UV exposure. It is 12 to 11. Speaking of the sun, we'll find out what the day and the rest of the week into the weekend holds. The Bureau of Meteorology joining you in just a moment.

0: Michael Bublé, he's feeling good. I hope you're feeling good. You may be going outside to get a bit of vitamin D. No name on the text, but don't we need vitamin D? Best early or late afternoon. Yes, still get out there and soak up some vitamin D. We were talking to Dr. Carl about this after 9:30. It is still really important to get some sunshine, but just be sun smart regardless of the time of day, especially if you're going out for an extended period of time, I think is the message based on that study we were talking about just before. Speaking of the sun, Maggie Williams, how are you this morning?
1: I'm really good, Nicole. How are you going?
0: I'm good. Yes, we all love our vitamin D, and the UV index today is sitting around 4, so that's quite high. Winter sun can still give you skin cancer, so we need to take precautions. But Maggie, as far as the day looks, I know there's the chance of a possible shower, but will most of today be sunshine and sparkles?
1: Yeah, it will be mostly sunny across the Gold Coast today. We're expecting maybe a possible shower, more likely in the evening period and into tomorrow morning. But hopefully we'll stay mostly sunny for today and into tomorrow. It should be clearing up. And by Friday, we're expecting very clear conditions and sunny skies across the Gold Coast.
0: Yep, first weekend of the school holidays not for everyone. It's going into the second week for some. But how's the weekend shaping up?
1: Yeah, the weekend will be a little bit cooler. So for Friday, we're seeing temperatures up to around 25 degrees on the coast, which is quite warm for this time of year. But then we will see some southwesterly winds, which will bring in a little bit of cooler air. So it'll drop the temperatures back to around those low 20s, around 21, 22 degrees. But beautiful clear skies are expected. So hope that there is a chance of a shower on Sunday. And I know the Gold Coast Marathon is on this weekend. So I'm hoping that the models are wrong for you and those showers will stay offshore on Sunday. But mostly sunny skies and those low 20 conditions for the weekend.
0: I don't think runners care if there's a little bit of shower activity to keep them cool, as long as it's not torrential. We should be fine, is the main message. We might even get into single digits in parts for Saturday and Sunday morning as well, Maggie.
1: Yeah, back to those cooler minimum temperatures. So that southwesterly change is bringing in those drier conditions. So we are getting, particularly on those inland areas, the minimum temperatures, getting back down to that regular winter programming. So around 10 degrees for the Gold Coast, a little bit lower on the coast and in those single digits, like you said, on the inland areas.
0: Oh, nice one. Thank you very much. Appreciate it. Maggie Williams, forecaster with the Bureau of Meteorology. Conversations today, also interesting, with Richard Feidler, weather-related. Tim Flannery, about the wild history of ideas around controlling the weather. Tim is a paleontologist and explorer, former Australian of the Year, and he's giving us a grand survey of the dreams of bold men who wanted to bring water to the desert or to drain the Mediterranean to make farmlands or simply make Russia a warmer place to live in. These schemes involve notions of blowing up polar ice caps, putting mirrors in space, and one guy even wanted to nuke the moon. Australia has punched well above its weight in coming up with some of these heroically dangerous schemes. And now, in a rapidly warming world, many people are still at work on brand new gigantic geoengineering solutions. But this time, they aim to forestall disaster. Tim Flannery with Richard Feidler from 5 past 11.
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0: And a story, this will be the big story for the Gold Coast today. A man has died, 2 people in critical conditions following a suspicious fire that gutted a home on the Gold Coast overnight. Emergency services were called to the house at Hope Island just before midnight to find it extensively damaged by fire. Police say the body of a 38-year-old man was found inside the property. With more information, Detective Superintendent Chris O'Hearn.
3: There's a deceased person in that bedroom. They have not been positively identified. Now, we're currently working to forensically identify that person. At this stage, I can't, elaborate on that person's age. So those people were known to police. Last Wednesday, police were called to that house in response to a disturbance. As a result of the investigation that took place there, there was a disturbance between 2 of the gentlemen that lived at that house. It was alleged that some threats were made. Police took some action in the form of a police protection notice, and a domestic violence protection order was issued by the court earlier this week in relation to those 2 gentlemen. At this point, we don't have any answers as to how the fire started, so we want to get those answers, and we also want to get confirmation as to the identity of the deceased person in that house. And a number of people in that house, some of them are hospitalised in serious conditions, some are not so, and we are anxious and interviewing those people to get a better picture of what's gone on in that house in recent times and certainly overnight.
0: Yeah, very sad stuff. And of course, yesterday, that huge fire in a block of units at Miami along the Gold Coast Highway, you may have seen that as well. But in relation to the Hope Island fatality, a 44-year-old man and an 84-year-old man transported to the Royal Brisbane and Women's Hospital with life-threatening burn injuries. A 59-year-old woman suffered non-life-threatening injuries, and a 38-year-old man escaped the house and was not hurt. And a crime scene has still been declared. So plenty of investigation continuing, and we'll keep you up to date right here on ABC Gold Coast.
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0: And that's pretty much it for myself and producer Chloe Maxwell. We'll be back. Yes, I will be back tomorrow from 8:30. If you're into your tennis, the story that broke this morning, Australian Maya Joint beating Serena Williams in the first round of Wimbledon, where the 23-time Grand Slam winner playing her first singles match in 4 years. Joint said she had a restless night the night before the match and struggled with nerves throughout before winning 6-3, 6-7, 6-8, 6-3 in 2 hours and 22 minutes. That is extraordinary stuff. And if you just missed my conversation with the bomb as well, I know it feels like, well, at times that winter has completely bypassed us, but we should experience some cooler temperatures heading into the weekend. For some, it is the first weekend of the school holidays and the weather's not too bad, although a couple of showers, that pattern kicking back in from Sunday for the start of next week. But up until then, mostly sunny and clearer skies with cooler temperatures for Saturday morning and Sunday morning as well. Have a fabulous Wednesday. Music gig guide tomorrow for Thursday.
2: Breakfast with Trevor Jackson.
7: I'm going to get $1,000 back from the government. Absolutely not.
9: Yeah, that deal doesn't sound as good as I thought.
7: It sounds really good, but it comes from the politicians.
10: ABC News. Good morning, I'm Maria Hatzakis. The Queensland government says industrial action by some train controllers is threatening to disrupt next week's State of Origin decider in Brisbane. QR yesterday reached agreements with around half its workforce in a long-running pay dispute, but delays in the train network will still take some time to resolve. Acting Transport Minister Sam O'Connor says some rail, tram and bus union members won't help run Special Origin rail services on Wednesday next week.
11: Queensland has made their views very clear about this with regards to the magic round when this was tried before. Withdraw this action. This is not on. You cannot hold and you should not hold footy fans to ransom. You should not be weaponising the State of Origin in this way.
10: Forensic officers are examining the scene of a fatal house fire on the Gold Coast. Chelsea Malunga reports.
12: The blaze broke out on Sickle Avenue at Hope Island just before midnight. A 38-year-old man has been found dead inside a bedroom in the house. Two men, aged 44 and 84, were taken to hospital with life-threatening burns. Detective Superintendent Chris O'Hearn says a 59-year-old woman and another 38-year-old man also escaped.
3: Both of those people escaped the house by jumping over a upper-level balcony and then falling to the ground.
12: The woman was taken to hospital with non-life-threatening back injuries and the man wasn't hurt. Police are investigating whether the fire was deliberately lit.
10: Queensland's tougher e-mobility laws have taken effect, with the first person charged under the new rules just after midnight. The 28-year-old e-scooter rider was stopped on Queen Street in Brisbane CBD for not wearing a helmet. He returned a breath test above the legal alcohol limit and will face court later this month. Police Assistant Commissioner Rhys Wildman says officers will be out enforcing the new powers.
13: So what we're saying today, it's a change. The emphasis from community back to you as an individual. Individuals will be held accountable for your actions on our roads, and our officers will do their utmost to enforce these laws, as has been demonstrated already.
10: A major medical study has revealed the staggering financial toll skin cancer is taking on Queensland. Hannah Moon has the story.
5: The joint research involving QIMR Berghofer and the Cancer Council analysed treatment expenses for Queenslanders aged between 40 and 69. The data shows that specific age bracket undergoes about 1.5 million skin cancer procedures a year, costing taxpayers more than $43 million across an 8-year period. The broader economic burden soars into the hundreds of millions when the wider Queensland population is considered. Dr. Daniel Lindsay from the Cancer Council says it confirms the true nature and scale of the crisis.
14: When we combine costs for melanoma and non-melanoma skin cancers, it's the highest costing cancer in Australia.
5: The research has triggered calls for more investment in skin cancer prevention campaigns.
10: Village Roadshow says it'll reduce its operating hours across its major Gold Coast theme parks. Dominique Cansdale has details.
15: From July 20, Movie World and SeaWorld will open from 10:30 a.m. and close an hour earlier at 4 p.m., while Wet n Wild will shut its doors 2 hours earlier than usual. Their longer operating hours will now only apply during the Queensland and New South Wales school holidays. A Village Roadshow spokesperson says the changes follow a review of visitor numbers, which found attendance was lower during off-peak seasons. The spokesperson says the company isn't expecting any job losses, but staff affected by the reduced hours will be supported. The company has about 4,500 employees.
10: In tennis, Australian Maya Joint is through to the second round of Wimbledon after a stunning victory over Serena Williams. Joint prevailed in three sets, 6-3, 6-7, 6-3. Fellow Australian Alex de Minaur has defeated Argentina's Roman Andre Burruchaga in straight sets, 7-6, 6-1, 6-love. Aussie James Duckworth is also through to the second round of Wimbledon after defeating talent Griekspoor. To the weather for Queensland, widespread showers, periods of rain and isolated storms in the southwest and Channel Country. Isolated showers about eastern districts, partly cloudy elsewhere. Cairns and Townsville 27, Mackay 24, Rockhampton 26 degrees, Bundaberg 25, Mount Isa 30. In the southeast, partly cloudy Brisbane 24, the Golden Sunshine Coasts 23. Toowoomba 19.
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24: The ancient world was full of tales of great kings and leaders who could bring down the rain, part the oceans, and change the course of mighty rivers. And then, in the modern era, suddenly humans had the technology to actually do some of these kind of things, or at least attempt to do them. Tim Flannery, paleontologist, explorer, and former Australian of the Year, is back on Conversations today. Today, Tim is giving us a grand survey of the dreams of bold men who wanted to bring water to the desert, or to drain the Mediterranean for farmlands, or to simply make Russia a nice, cosy, warm place to live in. These schemes have involved blowing up the polar ice caps, putting mirrors in space. One guy even wanted to nuke the moon. Now, I'm pleased to say Australia has punched well above its weight in coming up with some of these heroically dangerous schemes. Some of them even came true. And now, such is the state of the rapidly warming planet, that people are at work right now on new, gigantic geoengineering solutions to forestall disaster. Tim Flannery's written a book with Emma Flannery, and it's called A Brief History of Climate Folly. Welcome back, Tim.
25: Thank you very much, Richard. It's great being with you.
24: Geoengineering is something that's been talked about for a bit now. I've been sort of picking up the vibes of it. Can you just explain what we mean by geoengineering?
25: Sure. Look, geoengineering refers to a basket of technologies and methods, really, that offer to put a band-aid over the global warming crisis, if you want, to do something like create a shade for the Earth using chemicals or particles so that not as much sunlight, for example, reaches the surface, so that cools things down. The CO2 is still there, of course, in the acidifying oceans, but it offers a brief respite. And people hope that that brief respite will then give us time to reduce the emissions to the point of sustainability.
0: Band-aid approach, but often these schemes have all these unintended consequences, don't they, Tim?
25: Well, yes, to say the least.
0: Let me rephrase that. They always have unintended consequences, don't they?
25: Well, the extraordinary thing about these approaches is each one has its champion. You know, George Soros believes that one particular approach is fantastic. There are corporations around the world that have set up systems to start creating geoengineering and to charge people cooling credits for them. Not carbon credits, but cooling credits. Now, if you're stupid enough to buy such a thing, well, I don't know what to say, but these things exist in the real world. And my fear is that as the climate crisis gets worse and worse, we will start grasping at these solutions without properly evaluating them.
0: So here we are. Has the fossil fuel industry run out the clock?
25: We've really well and truly run out the clock. You know, back in 2009, when I was chairing the Copenhagen Climate Council, I'm trying to get some sort of resolution to this. That was about the last time when we had an easy glide path to a kind of emissions future we need to have a sustainable planet. Since then, emissions have built and built and built for the last 16 years. Till now, we're way, way over the limit. And we do need to buy ourselves some time somehow. We should be cutting

0: emissions hard and fast. We should be planting forests, taking care of the ocean and everything else, but there'll still be a deficit. And it's that deficit that geoengineering offers to fill, really. And, you know, I can see why people are grasping at geoengineering as a solution, but the fact it's done in the absence of any global approach, any real science behind it, is terrifying.
1: So the three approaches we have to cooling the planet, or arresting the warming, I suppose, is a better way of putting it. Emissions reductions, we know all about that. Then there's these other things, drawdown and geoengineering. What is drawdown?
0: Drawdown is really, they are systems or methods or approaches that help the planet heal itself in the way it's always done in the past. So one good example of that would be storing carbon in soils or storing carbon in rocks. It's another system that over the long term restores a balance between carbon in the atmosphere, the oceans and the lithosphere, as it's called, or the rocks of the planet. Another one is just growing forests. Forests are full of carbon. So if we let the forest grow or even encourage them to grow, we'll be storing significant amount of carbon that weigh in the balance. They don't solve the whole problem because the problem's now so very large, but they do help.
1: So these are first best solutions, the drawdown solutions, but they're slow, aren't they, Tim?
0: They are very slow, and we are running out of time. This is the problem. Nature's natural healing process takes time. And that's why people are talking about band-aids, these almost instant solutions. You know, so with geoengineering, for example, if you put sulfur up into the stratosphere, the lower stratosphere, it has an instant cooling effect.
1: Like, right? A volcano does, in other words.
0: Yeah, exactly. And that's how we know about this. People have studied volcanoes that put a lot of sulfur into the stratosphere.
1: History is full of stories of when a supermassive volcano in Iceland loses its head. Much of the world is thrown into starvation from crop failure, from a planet that's very suddenly cooled.
0: Well, exactly. And can you imagine the legal consequences if a country just decides that it's in their interest to cool the stratosphere, put that band-aid on, and then every other country on the planet, or even select other countries, have very adverse consequences? I mean, that's a trigger for war.
1: So you're saying we're very likely going to need some form of these geoengineering solutions, but how are people approaching this right now?
0: Well, at the moment, it's the same as it's always been since the first prophet said that he could ask God to bring rain. You know, it is one self-styled great man with the money who says, this is the solution, let's go for it. And sadly, we have no global treaty on this. You know, in the US, if you wanted to do some geoengineering in the US, or Elon Musk wanted to do it, the only requirement under the law is that you give 10 days' notice to the EPA that you are going to do this. We're living on the Wild West of these technologies and their applications.
1: Right from the beginning, human life on this planet, we've tended to place a weather god, a storm god, right at the top of the pantheon of gods that various human cultures have created. Traditionally, how have people associated a disastrous new climate, like a mega drought or a mega pluvial event, with human behaviour, with our good deeds or our sinful deeds?
0: Well, look, it varies across culture, but there's always been some intelligent person who've said, well, actually, I can be the intermediary between you and God. I can't do what God does. I can't change the weather, but I can ask him to bring rain, you know, and if you do some nice things for me or do the right prayers and formula, then maybe we'll get rain. And occasionally it does rain. And so those people's status is reinforced. You know, the Old Testament prophets are very much like that. Elijah the Tishbite is perhaps the great example, you know, who pleads to God for rain at the right season. And when it comes, of course, he's a great man. You know, Australia is the ultimate land of drought and flooding rain. And when the pastoralists came into Australia, they often resorted to Aboriginal weathermakers to bring rain. And there's a tremendous story told from Queensland, which was observed by a meteorologist, of a pastoralist in the middle of a drought going to a very senior Aboriginal man and saying to him, can you bring some rain? If you can fill my water tank by tomorrow night, I'll give you half a bullock and half a ton of flour and some tobacco and whatever else. So the Aboriginal bloke says, yeah, I can do that for sure. You know, so he sets to work doing his magic, and lo and behold, it rains that night, you know, and the water tank fills and he gets paid. The guy who's recording the story, the meteorologist, said, you know, us Europeans, we've got our weather making magic as well. He said, you know, and often we'll all go to church and we'll pray for rain, but we have so little faith in our own magic, we don't even bring our umbrellas.
1: So it's just lack of faith that stops the rain from coming down.
0: Yes.
1: I wonder if this also reflects like a desire. You know, we're tiny individually, we're quite tiny specks on the face of the Earth, we are at the mercy of so much of what the natural world will bring to us. I wonder if this is a way of pretending we have more agency in the world than we ever can possibly have.
0: Oh, I think you could make that argument, and that would suggest that it's mentally healthy to pretend you have such powers. Maybe that's right. I don't know. But it's very characteristic of every human culture, really, across time.
1: Tell me about an Australian from the 1890s named Frank Melbourne, who became known as the Rain Wizard.
0: Well, Frank was great at doing these mystical things, I suppose, making concoctions, you'd call them, which he'd burn and create special smoke and so forth to bring rain to parts of the western US where rain was short. You know, he was an Australian. He had a great list of credits, you know, that he'd drag around saying, here's a letter from the city of wherever, Spokane, you know, where I made it rain and it was all great. And here's another letter from someone. And he'd ask for money then to make rain.
1: And what was making the rain?
0: Oh, well, he said it was his concoctions and the smoke and the effluvia into the atmosphere and so forth that I think was his argument.
1: And if it worked, and if it didn't, he could go, oh, something's wrong.
0: Yeah. Concoctions aren't right, or yeah. I don't know, you know, I'll come back next week and have another go.
1: And he did really well with this, did he? He did really well.
0: He did, made a fortune. And finally, someone caught up with him in his later years, I think it was in Chicago, and interviewed him, and he said, no, it was all just total bullshit. He said, none of it was true. He said, you know, the thing you've got to understand about people is the bigger the lie, the greater the chance it'll be believed.
1: I like how he had to go to America to make it really work for himself, though.
0: Exactly. But the even more amazing one, I think, is Charles Hatfield, because he was an American rainmaker who really believed that he could do it. And he went to San Diego in the middle of the worst drought that they had ever had. The local reservoir was going on dry, you know. And he said to the local city council, if you give me $10,000, I'll make it rain. Anyway, before they signed the contract, he got to work on the edges of the reservoir and he set up 30 towers and made these concoctions with different, I don't know how many dozens of ingredients in them, that apparently smelt like stinking Limburger cheese when he lit them all. And so the day he lit them, a gentle rain began to fall. Everything was looking tremendous. You know, people were so grateful. He was going to get his money. But the rain just didn't stop. And finally, the local river was a mile wide. An entire town was washed away. Hundreds of people killed. Cattle destroyed. Farms destroyed.
1: Well, and everyone's running up to go, stop!
0: People were writing letters to the paper saying, make him stop. Make him stop burning this Limburger cheese stuff. But anyway, finally, the city engineer who was supposed to pay him said, look, we will pay you if you accept liability for all the damages. And, of course, he never got his money.
1: Tim Flannery's back on Conversations today. He's co-authored a book with Emma Flannery called A Brief History of Climate Folly. Now, one revelation for me was I'd heard of the Viennese psychoanalyst Wilhelm Reich. I knew about his strange sexual theories and his ideas about orgone. What I didn't know was his interest in making rain. Tell me about his adventures as a rainmaker, please, Tim.
0: Well, look, as his orgasm machines, as he called them, started to kind of lose favour, he thought he'd branch out. So he developed a thing called the Cloud Buster, which looked like a gigantic organ, apparently, these great big pipes reaching skyward, which he would sort of play, and then the rain would fall. And but he was arrested, unfortunately, because of his orgone machine, before he could really fully implement his rainmaking scheme.
1: Right, these are the orgasm machines, right?
0: The orgasm machines, that's right. Yeah, yeah. But yes, supposedly, you know, totally bizarre, the whole thing. But one of these rainmaking machines, one of these Cloudbusters, survives in the US, and I've always wanted to go and see it.
1: When we move into the scientific age, tell me about the first scientist that we know of who was able to connect the burning of fossil fuels with buildup of CO2 in the atmosphere.
0: Well, look, the real moment when all of this stuff stopped being mystical, really, and started to be science-based, began with a man called Svante Arrhenius in about 1903. He was a Nobel Prize-winning scientist. He was the one who did the calculations that showed that a certain amount of CO2 in the atmosphere would lead to a certain amount of warming. Massive calculations. Today we use very big, large-frame computers to do them. But he did them by hand. Apparently he was seeking refuge from a very unhappy marriage and was happy to spend 18 hours a day in his laboratory doing calculations by hand for months at a time, which he did and was able to show that a doubling of CO2 would lead to, I think it was 3 degrees of temperature increase, which is about where we are today, you know, the same understanding.
1: Was he warning the world of the dangers of this?
0: Strangely, he wasn't. His basic message was, we aren't burning enough coal. He said, at this rate, at the rate we're burning now, he said, it'll take 3,000 years for Stockholm to develop a temperature as clement and nice as that of Rome. He said, maybe we should burn a bit more. And it's a recurring theme of all of these maniacs who are doing stuff, that they are very Northern Hemisphere-centric and high-latitude-centric. They're not thinking about people living on the equator. They're thinking about people living in the cold.
1: What would have been the actual effect of burning as much coal as he wanted to burn to warm up the planet?
0: Well, it wasn't very long before a man called Henry Lamont Abbott, who was head of the American Engineers Institute, tried to encourage people to do just that. He said, we can't be niggardly with burning coal. He said, we just got to keep on burning as much as we can. He said, everything. We should just set fire to coal seams in the ground. He said, and if we can do that, we'll put 3,000 parts per million of CO2 into the atmosphere, and that'll really get things moving. Now, I mean, that is so extreme that people don't even bother modelling that level of CO2 concentration in the atmosphere. You'd get a cooked planet, though, basically.
1: Right.
0: Unlivable.
1: And I wonder if you make Stockholm as warm as Rome, what does that mean for Rome?
0: What's it mean for Cairo? Darwin. Exactly.
1: So there's a fundamental failure. Even though they're thinking big, there is still a fundamental failure here to see the big picture, Tim.
0: Well, there was. And what is truly amazing is that with all of this talk about warming the planet, no one put two and two together to understand that as you warm the planet, you'll melt the ice. And as you melt the ice, you'll rise sea levels. That understanding only came about in the 1970s. So people are thinking in these small compartmentalised boxes. They're not using whole system thinking to understand the true implications of what they're suggesting.
1: So come the 1920s, we get this scheme, and this is my favourite of all of these schemes, Tim, I must say, from an architect named Hermann Sorgel, and his scheme he called Alantropa. Have I pronounced that right?
0: That's right. Okay. Alantropa.
1: Yes. Alantropa. Tell me about the scheme. What did he have in mind?
0: Well, he was not a small thinker, Hermann. At that stage, people had drilled into rocks around the Mediterranean basin and realised there was salt in the rocks, which suggested that the Mediterranean was lower or even dry at times in the past. So he said, aha, we can build a very large dam, he said, across the Straits of Hercules from Gibraltar through to Africa.
1: Right, between Morocco and Spain.
0: Yes, just a largish dam, but we have to be the world's largest, Richard, but that's... For Hermann, that wasn't a problem.
1: Right.
0: But then a whole lot of subsidiary issues came up. And people said, well, if we do that, what about the Bosphorus? They said, oh, we'll build another dam across the Bosphorus. And what about the Suez Canal? Oh, well, we could have a series of locks.
1: Sluices or something.
0: Sluices, yes, to get the boats down and up. And someone said, but what about Venice? And he said, oh, we'll put in special conditions for Venice, keep the water up in the canals. But is this madness?
1: Why did he want to do that?
0: Well, it would create Lebensraum for the Europeans.
1: Well, it would drain the Mediterranean, would it?
0: It would. We know it's drained in the past. There are times when the Mediterranean has been totally dry. Mind you, the temperatures we now understand in the lowest parts of the Mediterranean at that time got up to 80 degrees Celsius, something you just don't see on the surface of the planet today.
1: So when you say in the past, you're talking like a million years ago, in other
0: five
1: words.
0: Five million years ago.
1: The Mediterranean was a land basin, in other words.
0: Yeah, just a great salt lake, salt plain.
1: Right. So, nonetheless, I'm sure calling it Lebensraum would have pricked up the ears of Adolf Hitler. Was Hitler interested in this?
0: Well, he gave it an endorsement. He thought it was fantastic. So, and you can imagine the view, all of these Europeans, they're fighting, all they need is Lebensraum to stop fighting. And he said, and we could have African labour. Very colonial thinking, but imagine all of these Africans we could use to grow our rice and our wheat and things across this shared thing. But it went on, actually, Richard, because he wanted to divert the Niger River in Africa.
1: Okay. Well, so let me just take stock here. Mm. He wants a huge dam between Morocco and Spain to fence off the Atlantic Ocean from the Mediterranean. He wants another one at the Bosphorus, where Istanbul is at the moment, or thereabouts, and some kind of complex sluice gate system in the Suez.
0: Yes, and another dam in the middle of the Mediterranean to keep the lower bit full. You know, it
1: makes you wonder what would happen if the Nazis had won the war, doesn't it? If Hitler was into it.
0: But you know something? These mad plans survived the war. There was actually a kind of a group of people who were promoting this right through to the 1960s.
1: Tim, can we possibly project what would have happened if this mad scheme had somehow been implemented?
0: It would be the end of that basin. Presumably we get extremely high temperatures. I think the dam would have had to be knocked down pretty quickly.
1: In Australia, there have been many putative schemes to irrigate our dry interior by diverting the great rivers inland. The broadcaster Alan Jones used to talk about it all the time, I think, this great dream of sending Australia's great, the Murray-Darling system, I suppose, inland to irrigate the dry interior. Now, John Bradfield, the engineer behind the Sydney Harbour Bridge and Brisbane's Story Bridge, he had an idea in this regard. What was his idea, Tim?
0: Well, his great passion really was to turn the rivers of Queensland into the inland. You know, they're all short flows from the eastern side of the Great Divide into the Great Barrier Reef catchment and further south. They carry a reasonable amount of water, and he just did a calculation and said if we put all of that to the west of the divide, we could have these rivers full of water and we could be planting rice in Lake Eyre. It was a massive inspiration for people for decades. Alan Jones was not alone. Premier Beattie of Queensland was a great promoter of it. There are still people, you know, if you go to Western Queensland today, who believe that this is a fantastic idea, despite the fact the entire concept has been totally debunked. The water calculations were wrong. There isn't enough water. No one took into account evaporation rates. The costs were grossly underestimated for doing all of the works that were required to do it. It just makes no sense whatsoever. And yet still, that scheme has its backers.
1: Maybe that comes from when you look at maps of the United States and a map of Australia. The United States has that lush irrigated interior, irrigated by the Mississippi and other rivers as well. And then Australia's is big and dry, and you go, well, why can't we be like America? I wonder if the United States has been the inspiration for that, wanting us to be like the United States.
0: Well, maybe. They had their own scheme, mind you, to take water and irrigate the West. They were going to take it from Canada, and that became a bit of an issue between the two countries. But this kind of looking at the map produces this megalomania, I would call it, in certain kinds of people. They're invariably men, they're wealthy, they're influential, and they are prone to megalomania.
1: Something like this was tried in northwest Australia with the Ord River scheme in WA. Huge project, resulted in Lake Argyle, which is sort of somewhere near Kununurra on the WANT border. What was the intent with that scheme?
0: Well, look, the very first attempt to use that for the Fitzroy River was going to be to create a home for the Jewish people after the, well, just around the time of the Second World
1: That's
0: War.
1: That's right, yes, yes. I think some people came out, actually, to check it out and went,
0: wow. They did, yeah, yes. Yeah. Probably said, thanks, but no thanks. Yeah. We've got our plans. But the Ord River scheme is, again, that was a great scheme to create irrigation, to create hydroelectric energy and everything else. But all of that has failed to a large degree, despite repeated government influxes of money. It was then going to become the perfume bowl of the nation when sandalwood was going to be planted all through it. That's collapsed now. Someone else has got an idea, we'll go back to sugarcane and try sugarcane again. But these schemes rarely die. People take public money, they take your taxpayers' money, my taxpayers' money, put it into a scheme like that, and some people hope to benefit, and probably those who build the infrastructure do benefit.
1: How's that affected things like the local fisheries, though, up in that area?
0: Well, you know, in the north, particularly prawns, it's very well understood that the wet season water flow is directly proportional to the prawn yield. So the more water you get down the rivers in the wet season, the greater the prawn yield. So, you know, our prawn fisheries have to be balanced against anything you can do on land, even just to start. You know, is the value of the sugarcane greater than that of the aquaculture, the fisheries off the coast? And that's a question people just don't seem to want to ask who are to promote these schemes.
1: I remember the old Superman cartoon described him as a man who could change the course of mighty rivers, Ben Steele and his bare hands and who in his disguise as Clark Kent, dot, dot, dot. But is there some fundamental flaw behind this idea of wanting to change the course of a mighty river to do this or that?
0: Look, I do think so. I do think that we never ask the right questions. We always start with that kind of man beats nature and conquers nature and tames the world and supposedly makes it better for us all, but it doesn't end up that way. It's hard to think of any schemes that have really worked long term. I guess if you're looking at it, one would be the Chinese canal system to bring allow transport right through inland China. The Dutch, of course, with their polder system, you know, has produced some usable land, but with sea level rise today, who knows where that's going to end up. I think we need a different philosophy and to realise that we need to sit down and consider rather than follow the Superman beating his chest saying we can make all of this work, you know.
1: But I wonder if we thought that way, if we did have a different philosophy, we wouldn't have something like the Panama Canal, for example, which is a gigantic feat of engineering that cut a canal between the two continents of North and South America.
0: Well, that's true, and the Suez Canal. Yes, you wouldn't have that. And that makes you think, yes, maybe there are some circumstances where we should

0: think about doing this, but when it comes to geoengineering, which is about changing the metabolism of the entire planet, we've got a different prospect. Changing something which will change everything, because on Earth everything's interconnected.
1: The former Soviet Union, under Lenin and then Stalin, was big on these heroic kind of schemes. What was the philosophical approach of the Communist Party to remaking the world like that?
0: Look, it's a fascinating thing, Richard, that Soviet experience, because in the late 19th century, the Soviet geographers were world leaders in understanding how the Earth system worked. The first projects in the Soviet Union started off with just tree planting, which we'd all applaud, a great thing to plant trees. But the objective behind it was to change the climate of the drier parts of Russia, to let the trees transpire moisture and bring rainfall. Now, that's a far more questionable outcome if you just plant trees. But it soon metamorphosed, or metastasized is probably a better word, as Stalin came to power. And he wanted great things. And so the whole of that once great Soviet scientific series of institutions was bent to the will of the dictator and started to talk about doing appalling things. There was one, I think Borisov was his name, one Russian geographer, who said, look, we can actually melt the Arctic ice cap, you know. He said, by all we need to do is dam some rivers and move this kind of warmer water around and then put a dam across the Bering Strait.
1: Now, like a dam across the Bering Strait, like between Alaska and Siberia.
0: He was another big thinker, Richard.
1: Right.
0: He was another big thinker. And someone said, well, this is actually a massive project. Why don't you just blow a hole in the Thompson and Wyville Ridge in the North Atlantic? Because that would have the same effect. It would bring the current through into the Arctic. So Borisov was very keen on that for a while, but then he thought, actually, there's 5,000 or 5 million cubic square kilometres of rock needs to be moved at a depth of 2 kilometres below the surface. Big job. So nothing came of any of it.
1: But when you say big job, that mine would have reached for nuclear weapons at that point, surely, or nuclear devices to explode that out of the ground?
0: By the 1950s, they were. And as far as I know, the Russians today are still the only people who used nuclear weapons to try to geoengineer a new world.
1: How did they do that?
0: They were using bombs to create connections between river systems to divert water into the drier parts of the Soviet Union. And to their great surprise, first of all, the bombs didn't blow as much rock as they were hoping and in the direction they were hoping, but also radiation.
1: Yeah, leaves the regions uninhabitable and kills the wildlife.
0: Exactly. But they used 3 bombs, and they realised they'd need 800 or something to do the job, and the whole Soviet arsenal only had 250 at that stage, so the project was abandoned. But they actually started.
1: Today I'm with Tim Flannery, paleontologist, explorer and author. He's written a book with Emma Flannery. It's called A Brief History of Climate Folly. More coming up after the headlines when we find about the plot to nuke the moon. On ABC Radio, it's 28 minutes to midday.
2: Updating ABC News, good morning, I'm Michael Bausch. Police are investigating whether a fatal house fire on the Gold Coast was deliberately lit. The blaze broke out at Hope Island just before midnight. The body of a 38-year-old man was found inside the home. 2 other men were taken to hospital with life-threatening burns. The Queensland government says industrial action by some train controllers could disrupt next week's Rugby League Origin decider in Brisbane. QR yesterday reached agreements with around half its workforce in a long-running pay dispute, but the government says some rail, tram and bus union members won't help run special train services next Wednesday. And a Brisbane man's become the first person to be charged under Queensland's tougher e-mobility laws. The 28-year-old was stopped on Queen Street in the CBD just after midnight for not wearing a helmet. He returned a breath test above the legal alcohol limit. ABC News.
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0: Paleontologist, author, explorer Tim Flannery is here. He's written a book with Emma Flannery called A Brief History of Climate Folly. It's a history of the gigantic, heroic schemes put forward throughout history to change our planet. You were talking before about the Soviet scientist Peter Borisov, who came up with that scheme to dam the Bering Strait. Meanwhile, in the United States, there was this guy, Harry Wexler, who was the chief of the Weather Bureau in the post-war years. He had another big idea for that part of the world. First of all, tell me a bit about this guy, Harry Wexler, please.
1: I would have loved to have met Harry Wexler. Yeah. He was such a daring-do character. He was a sort of a test pilot, I think, for flying planes and doing crazy things. And one of the craziest things he ever did was to fly a fighter plane, Second World War fighter plane, into the heart of a hurricane. No one had ever done anything like it before. And you know, you wouldn't expect to survive, yeah, but Harry did. He right. survived.
0: Such was his commitment to meteorology.
1: Exactly.
0: He was ready to fly into a hurricane.
1: That's right.
0: So he's crazy brave, this guy, right?
1: Yeah. Crazy brave. When yeah. he was young, totally crazy brave, and I think anything was possible for Harry. Amazing man. But he was then made head of the US Weather Bureau. And funny, Arthur C. Clarke wrote to him saying, you know, if we could get some satellites up there and have some weather stay, we could predict the weather better. And Harry was crazy enough to think this is a great idea. And that's how we started with our modern weather service, was Arthur C. Clarke and Harry Wexler doing this stuff together. So he was an amazing man, that's for sure.
0: Now, what scheme did he have for the Arctic ice cap?
1: Well, you know, I guess inspired by the Russians in the 1950s, he said, he did the calculations and said, look, if you just give me 10 hydrogen bombs and we detonate
0: Wait,
1: them.
0: Hang on. If you just give me 10, just okay. 10, just 10, all right.
1: Yeah,
0: okay.
1: Only 10, not right. 800.
0: It's not unreasonable. It's not unreasonable.
1: No, okay. Not unreasonable. Right. 10's all right, you know. Right. He said, we'll just set them off at strategic places across the Arctic ice cap, and we can melt the Arctic ice cap.
0: Why does he want to do that?
1: Oh, to warm the planet, you know, to warm up this terrible northern cold climes.
0: What, so Massachusetts would become like Rome now? Is that the idea?
1: I think so. I think that was generally. But look, Harry lived long enough. He lived into his 50s. And he, I think, started to see the error of his ways. You know, he died just before he was going to give a really keynote lecture, I think at Harvard or MIT, where he was going to discuss CFCs in the ozone hole. And he was one of the very first people to realise we had a problem with the declining ozone hole. So I suspect by then he'd given away his ideas about blowing up the Arctic ice cap and become a more mature person. But, you know, for someone to hold that amount of power in the US system and to be able to even think about such schemes tells you something about the times.
0: I detect a bit of there's a mentality here, I suppose, that's in awe of the wonder of the power of the atom here that's been displayed so powerfully at Hiroshima and Nagasaki at the end of the Second World War. We have this godlike power in our hands now in nuclear fission. Let's look at these things we can do. But then this idea of let's nuke parts of the North so that we can warm up Siberia or the northern United States. What about places like Australia and Africa that are perfectly warm enough already? Thanks very much.
1: Well, this is part of this insular thinking that just dogs the whole debate until very recently. People are not seeing the holistic view. They're seeing self-interest and their little part of the world benefiting, and the rest of the world can go to hell.
0: Could you imagine if we woke up in Australia one day in the 1950s, picked up the paper to see the United States had blown up the Arctic ice caps to warm up their part of the world, and by the way, things might not pan out so well for us. Could you imagine what that would have done?
1: No. Yeah. We'd be living in a different world.
0: The whole let's warm up Russia thing at some point moved into space. Tell me about this project called Project Znamya in the late 1980s.
1: Well, yeah, the late 1980s, but isn't it crazy we're still talking about this in the late 1980s?
0: Late 1980s.
1: So the Russians believed that if they could just duplicate the moon and the reflectivity of the moon, it will bring light to a terribly dark Russian winter. You know, how much better it would be to have a bit of brightness in the winter. So they actually did put a satellite up there, which only casts light over an area of about, I think, 5 square kilometres. I think that was
0: That's still pretty big.
1: It's still pretty big, yeah. But they wanted like a moon, right? They wanted everything.
0: Right.
1: Yeah. And the satellite was reflecting sunlight, as it should, across a narrow band through Europe. And
0: as it's orbiting around the Earth.
1: Yeah, exactly.
0: Right.
1: Yeah,
0: and it's heating up, what, a 5K patch as it's circling around the Earth.
1: That's right.
0: What happened?
1: I think it all became too expensive, and the Soviet Union, as we know at about that time, was facing its own internal difficulties. So thank heavens the idea was dropped. But the moon, for whatever reason, certain people have become obsessed by it. And the Russians were one, but the Americans were not immune either.
0: Yes, this was all weak tea compared to a scheme from a professor of mathematics at Iowa State University who thought the moon was a really bad thing. Why did he think the moon was a really bad thing, Tim?
1: Well, he thought that it had tilted the Earth off its axis and that it was the cause of various problems, that, I don't know, the tides and various other things. And
0: hang on. Doesn't the Earth's axis tilt because it was hit by another planetary body that then blew off a chunk that became the moon? Isn't that what happened?
1: Yes, and in fact, the moon stabilises the Earth's orbit to some extent.
0: Isn't this like blaming the victim? But the moon didn't really do it.
1: And the fact that the moon is this sort of female entity in our mythos.
0: Oh, you know, it is too. It's always female. Important. The sun is always male. The moon is always

0: big drill and drilled into the moon, kind of, and inserted a gigantic nuclear weapon into the moon, we could blow it up and we'd all be better off. And this is over 30 years this guy was propagating this idea and taking on all comers, everyone who, you know, debated him about the value of it.
1: All right, Tim, let me ask you, were there any flaws in his plan to nuke the moon?
0: I think the whole thing was totally bloody mad. Could have destroyed, would have destroyed the Earth if we could have afforded to do it.
1: How would it have destroyed the Earth if he could have done it?
0: Well, can you imagine the fragments of the moon flying towards the Earth as we'd blown it up? Even that alone. You know, it only took one asteroid, 20 kilometres across to cause the extinction of the dinosaurs. We'd have dozens of them floating towards the Earth if we tried to blow up the moon.
1: And one nuclear weapon? I mean, what would it really take to blow up the moon if we were really going to do this?
0: Well, if you had a really, really big one, I think was his argument.
1: But the moon's pretty big.
0: It's huge. I know.
1: We wouldn't even notice it, I don't think, if we did that.
0: Can't justify these mad plans.
1: I'm trying to get into his head.
0: Yeah.
1: I have to ask. I don't mean to be mean, but was he okay?
0: He seems to have been. This was the terrible thing about it. He seems to have been okay. It was coherent. It was a professor of mathematics and was, publishing great mathematics, apparently. But he had this obsession.
1: Meanwhile, back in Australia, another fun idea emerged, and I think this is a genuinely fun idea, and it came from all people, from your father-in-law, Tim, Geoffrey Holden. Tell me about this man.
0: Well, Geoffrey Holden is one of the few real geniuses that I've ever known. He taught himself how to read hieroglyphics, to speak Greek. He built one of the first computers ever built in Australia, and his day job was with the Department of Environment in Victoria in the 1970s, and he was an atmospheric chemist, so he was studying air quality. And I know I'm going to get this wrong, Jeff, but I'll have to say it. One of the big problems was nitrogen oxide, I think it was, as a pollutant around the city. It was building up as a result of car exhausts and so forth. And he had realised that if you can add a catalyst to this pollutant, you can turn it into nitrous oxide, which is laughing gas.
1: Laughing gas?
0: Yes. Yes. And we'd have a happy Melbourne.
1: And you wouldn't need a comedy festival then, would you?
0: No, you wouldn't.
1: Or you could do it at the same time as the comedy festival.
0: Well, yeah, you could, exactly. Well, look, the idea is probably worth pursuing even today.
1: It sounds like great fun. So was he being provocative with this? It sounds like a lot of fun.
0: Well, he was being a naughty chemist.
1: Yes.
0: But, you know, it all fell apart, though, when he realised that nitrous oxide has a warming potential 270 times greater than CO2. So,
1: oh, what a shame.
0: I know.
1: What a fun plan that would have been. Never mind. Today I'm with Tim Flannery, who's co-written a book called A Brief History of Climate Folly. You say, though, having outlined these weird and wonderful schemes, that the great dream that so many of these men had is actually coming true anyway. The change of the Earth's climate, changing the planet through a similarly reckless experiment.
0: Well, that's right. And that reckless experiment is being conducted knowingly by the fossil fuel industry that keeps on promoting its own profits over the good of the planet. And, you know, we are seeing greenhouse gas emissions now at stupendously high levels that will have terrible consequences into the future. But the thing that gets me about all of this, you know, you look at the conspiracy theorists who are so onto, you know, very weird conspiracies, they haven't twig to the idea that the greatest conspiracy of all is happening under their noses, and they haven't got onto it, that the fossil fuel industries are poisoning our world. This, why is it the conspiracy theorists haven't realised that that is the great conspiracy? Do you know, Richard? I wonder. There's something wrong with the conspiracy theorists. I don't know what it is.
1: Many of the CEOs of fossil fuel companies are engineers or former engineers, and perhaps they believe that, well, if it gets bad, we'll just build a thing to fix it. Maybe that's the mindset there.
0: Maybe so, but we've left it very late in the day if we were going to build a thing to fix it. And, you know, if you're going to build a thing to fix it, given it's global, surely you'd be promoting a global treaty or a global unified approach to at least looking into this sort of stuff. Wouldn't you be backing the best science to do it? That's not what we're seeing, Richard. Instead, what we're seeing is the great man getting up, spouting his solution and expecting the world to fund it and to live with it. And that's a disaster.
1: We all know about the efforts to reduce emissions. You were talking before about the idea of drawdown, which is the better but long-term and slow solution to the heating of the Earth's climate. You say it's essential right now. Who's actually doing the work here right now?
0: in terms of drawdown. Mm.

0: Look, that is being done, most of it at a kind of very local community level, actually. People are planting trees, indigenous communities are protecting their forests. There's some good legislation in place and financing to help that happen.
1: What about reforestation?
0: Reforestation, well, the great country to do that is China. You know, China has gone in the last 20 years from, I forget what the figures are exactly, but 4% forest to about 18% forest as they regrow their forests and they realise that it's absolutely essential. They're very interesting people, the Chinese. They take a holistic view of things. One of the problems that Beijing has had in terms of air quality is the encroaching desert and the dust coming in.
1: Yeah, I remember visiting Beijing for the first time in 2001, I think it was, and one day the Gobi Desert blew into Beijing and covered the whole city with yellow powder, effectively. That doesn't happen anymore.
0: No, it doesn't, because people have planted these forests all around the margins of that desert area. And also, of course, they've improved their air quality in every way. It's, you know, every single factory, every single point source of emissions has been dealt with. And it wasn't fast. It's taken 15 years to do that. But it's been very, very effective. If you go to Beijing today, you'll see blue skies.
1: What effect do you think the Iran war is going to have on the acceleration of renewable energy, the use of renewable energy sources?
0: Well, look, I think we should all thank Donald Trump for being a great champion of clean energy, because by prosecuting this war, he's destroyed confidence in the future of the fossil fuel system and raised prices very substantially. And you can see it globally in terms of the return to clean energy, to electric vehicles, to all the things we need. So he's done more single-handedly than anyone I can think of.
1: The regime in China seems to have appreciated the connection between national security and energy independence through renewable energy, way ahead of anyone else, don't they?
0: Well, they did. And I was very fortunate, Richard. Some years ago, I was making a film in China, and the Australian High Commission contacted me and said, the Chinese Academy of Engineering Scientists wants you to go over and meet them. So I turned up. They had a banquet going on, and the head of the academy said, I just wanted to thank you. He said, I'm a nuclear physicist by training and trained in Russia. He said, I didn't understand the full implications of climate change till I read your book. So it's funny the way the world works with that sort of stuff. So the Chinese, once they got onto the idea that climate change was a real threat, they really fundamentally reorganised themselves. And that Academy of Engineering Sciences in China is enormously influential in terms of doing that.
1: The geoengineering schemes we were speaking about right at the beginning offer a hodgepodge of different solutions to forestall global heating. They're not great, but they would be quick, as you say. What do you see as some of the better schemes on offer, or the least worst, if you like?
0: Yeah, well, do you know, my overall approach is that I really hesitate to speculate in the absence of really good science. But among the group which seem at least potentially harmful are the kind of things the Australian government's doing, the experiments we are doing with the Great Barrier Reef at the moment on cloud brightening.
1: What are we doing there?
0: We're trying to brighten clouds to reflect sunlight away from the planet.
1: How do you brighten clouds?
0: You take seawater, particulate it, and pump a very fine mist of seawater and hope that it reaches the clouds. And when it does, it causes a change in the nucleating process that gives you brighter clouds.
1: Has research shown this to be efficacious? Are there signs that this might work or does work?
0: In part, people have been able to create the particles. Do they waft up to the clouds yet? We are not yet certain about that, and we're not yet certain about the full outcome. But it is one form of geoengineering. It sort of almost mimics the natural process that, you know, that algae at the surface of the ocean and wind and waves create. So that sort of thing, you know, I'd say, well, we need to do more work on it and understand better how it works. Some of the other schemes, though, are really are much further down the way. So, you know, the sulphur in the stratosphere scheme, until we understand how that affects the whole planet, if done through aircraft, that looks to me dangerous.
1: It does, but we do know it works, though, don't we? Because we've seen it work.
0: We do.
1: From volcanic eruptions.
0: Exactly. That's what's so tempting about it. And it's also relatively cheap. And you can turn it on and off fairly quickly because the sulphur only lasts for a matter of weeks in the atmosphere. And this is why I really worry that some country will actually do this unilaterally and it will lead to enormous conflict.
1: How about geoengineering the warming oceans of the world? Are there schemes in mind.

0: to address that?
1: Look, there have been some schemes, including some ideas by James Lovelock, but I would say that none of them are practical because, you know, the oceans are so enormously large. You know, people don't understand that the mass of the oceans is 500 times greater than the mass of the atmosphere. So we're dealing with a real juggernaut here. It's the great controller, in fact, of the Earth system in the medium term. And I just think we interfere with that at our peril.
0: Inertia is a factor here too, isn't it, Tim? Because even if suddenly immediately the planet stopped using immediately all forms of fossil fuel, stopped burning them, would this process of climate change still continue onwards for quite a while? Can you stop the car by slamming the brakes on, or is it going to still keep careening on down the road for a while?
1: Oh, look, it's got enormous inertia because that greenhouse gas that we put into the atmosphere, so the CO2 I'm putting into the atmosphere now as I breathe, that will continue warming the planet for a century, right? And there are ways that the Earth has to rid itself of excess CO2 in the atmosphere. And that includes the exposure of certain kinds of rocks to the atmosphere, the silicate rocks. That's one of the great regulators, but it works over millennia rather than over years or decades. The growth of forests, that works over centuries rather than years or decades because trees start small, you know. They need to grow big to start dragging in lots of CO2. There are options such as, seeding the oceans to try to make phytoplankton bloom, but again, highly speculative and far from certain.
0: Well, I didn't feel like to write this book because exploring these schemes is kind of fun, but there's the bad news at the end of it.
1: Yeah, look, it was an interesting experience researching the book. I felt that I was dealing with a very fundamental human psychosis that I recognise in some of our politicians and some of our very, very wealthy people who try to rule the roost. And ultimately, it came back to me that, you know, power and money corrupt, and they can corrupt absolutely. And they destroy people's social capital, their friendships, and give them a sense of power which is totally unreal. It's illusory. You know, so it was interesting. It was much of a psychological adventure for me as it was a scientific one.
0: There's an idea that's inherent into the three great monotheistic religions of the world, Judaism, Christianity, Islam, that humans are given dominion over the earth by God. We're kind of kings of this world. Mm. It's not like that everywhere in the world, though, is it? There's other different philosophies have emerged in different places.
1: So many different philosophies, yeah. And, I think those philosophies are the result of really the kind of herding lifestyle, you know, the agriculturalists and the people with their great herds and flocks who control the lives of those animals, absolutely, in a way.
0: You think it emerges from that kind of a mindset of the people who were once herders of Canada?
1: I do think so.
0: And what about the hunters and gatherers, though?
1: Well, they don't recognise a single deity as such. You know, the deity reflects the big man, the powerful man who can monopolise resources. And the god is a reflection of that. Whereas hunter-gatherers don't. They recognise usually the ancestors and the forest, and it's they see themselves as part of this greater whole, which I think is much more real. I mean, Richard, when you ask yourself, what are we? We are performances at the end of the day. We're not things. We know that from looking at a dead body. It's not us. We are a performance. Starts as a little baby and ends as an old person, you know. And if you take that view, then the world that we perform in and the society and the families that we perform in all become very important.
0: It's fascinating speaking with you as always, Tim, and thank you so much.
1: Thank you, Richard.
0: Tim's new book, co-authored with Emma Flannery, is called A Brief History of Climate Folly.

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1: Today's conversation with Tim Flannery was made on the lands of the Gadigal people. The producer was Maggie Morris. The executive producer is Nicola Harrison. I'm Richard Feidler. Thanks for listening.

0: ABC News, good afternoon. I'm Michael Bausch. There's been some progress in a long-running pay dispute between the Queensland Government and rail workers, but peak hour delays will continue for city train passengers. QR reached new in-principle agreements with around half of its workforce late yesterday. Acting Transport Minister Sam O'Connor says while it's a step forward, maintenance backlogs mean the stripped-back timetable remains locked in.
1: I want to be really upfront. This is not going to resolve the issues we're seeing with the Southeast Queensland network. There is a long way to go. There is a significant maintenance backlog as a result of these actions that we've seen over the past several months.
0: And possible industrial action that may have disrupted next week's Origin Decider in Brisbane has now been called off. A political backlash has forced Southeast Queensland's biggest water supplier to backpedal on a planned price hike. Urban Utilities will now peg household water and sewerage bill increases at 1.7% this financial year instead of 3.7%. The retailer had been under fire over its initial push for a bigger price jump after the government absorbed raw water cost increases in the recent budget. Unity Water did the same yesterday. An expert has told the Royal Commission on Anti-Semitism it's been difficult to work with the social media company X in getting harmful content and accounts removed from the platform. Gavin Coote reports.
2: Dr. Andre Obler from the Online Hate Prevention Institute has appeared at the inquiry for a second time, presenting new data on anti-Semitic posts across seven social media platforms. He singled out the platform X, formerly known as Twitter, as a platform that's taken a hands-off approach to online safety since being acquired by billionaire Elon Musk.
3: A lot of people that had been removed from the platform prior to that were invited back onto it, and the environment just became more and more toxic.
2: Dr. Obler cited an example of an anti-Semitic X post that targeted him, which he says was successfully removed, but the Australian-based account responsible for the post remains active.
0: A fourth-generation farming family in the Lockyer Valley west of Brisbane is fighting plans for a commercial quarry on their land. They say it'll split their property in two, as Lachlan Ford reports.
4: Rosehill Sandstone has applied for a mining lease over 62 hectares to build a quarry and extract building-grade sandstone on the Story family's farm at Junction View. The proposal would see the company hold an initial 15-year lease with the potential for up to 50 years of mining. Under Queensland law, landholders cannot refuse mining companies access to state-owned minerals beneath their land. But farmer Daniel Story says the mine will take up half his property.
5: They're going to be using the back block and separating us from the back end of it through the claim.
4: A public meeting is due to be held at Junction View Community Hall today.
0: A prominent Sunshine Coast private school wants the Queensland government to fast-track plans for a major new development there. Owen Jarks reports.
6: Matthew Flinders Anglican College wants to expand its Budrum campus, which would include a 150-place early learning centre directly opposite its existing campus. In a letter to residents, the college says it's seeking a state ministerial infrastructure designation for the project. The process is designed for community infrastructure, including hospitals, schools and affordable housing. It would mean the college redevelopment could be approved directly by Deputy Premier and Kawana MP Jared Blay, instead of going through a council process.
0: To sport now, and France has continued its impressive run at the Soccer World Cup, beating Sweden 3-0 in their round of 32 match. Amanda Shalala reports.
7: Les Bleus are in imperious form in North America and blew Sweden away. Captain Kylian Mbappe scored two quality goals to take him level with Lionel Messi with six in the Golden Boot race. Bradley Barcola added the other.

0: While Michael Olise was a superb contributor, they'll face the defensive might of Paraguay in the next round. Earlier, Norway beat Cote d'Ivoire 2-1 to set up a round of 16 clash with Brazil.
1: And the final game of the day between Mexico and Ecuador is just kicking off. The weather, widespread showers, some rain and isolated storms today for the southwest. A few showers for eastern districts, mostly fine elsewhere. Brisbane's top 24. Showers and rain at times tomorrow for the southern interior, extending to the state's northwest. This is ABC News.
2: Afternoon. I hope you're well. This is The World Today. I'm Andy Park, coming to you from Gadigal Land in Sydney. This Wednesday, fresh details in the investigation into an Australian man arrested in Thailand for the alleged murder of a 17-year-old girl in Pattaya. And while most other states and territories have now banned them, Territory Day goes off with a bang that even the PM gets a kick out of.
3: We are proud to be Territorians, and this is how we do it in the Northern Territory. Blow stuff up.
4: I love fireworks, I've got to say. Simple as that. I think they're terrific.
2: Meanwhile, Prime Minister Anthony Albanese has defended Labor's housing policies in the wake of new data from Cotality showing the biggest decline in property prices since December 2022. He says his government is not to blame for a significant downturn in prices in Melbourne and Sydney. Meanwhile, growth has slowed in Brisbane, Perth and Adelaide. Here's Bridget Fitzgerald.
5: Preparing to sell a property can be stressful at the best of times, but when the day comes and no one turns up to the auction, panic sets in.
6: We're going to auctions now. We're meeting zero to two buyers at an auction. Three to five would be fantastic, whereas three to five was once the normal.
5: Alex Pataro is a real estate agent in Western Sydney. He says there's been a noticeable decline in prices in the past few weeks since Labor announced changes to negative gearing and capital gains tax cuts.
6: I've been in the industry for 15 years and I've never seen sellers more nervous and anxious when it comes to selling their homes. Sellers are extremely disappointed with the results.
5: According to property data firm Cotality, house prices in Sydney fell 1.2% in June. In Melbourne, values dropped by 1%. Overall, national housing values have declined by 0.4%, the biggest drop since December 2022. Kate Bacos is a buyer's agent in Melbourne and the chair of Property Investment Professionals of Australia. She says it's a buyer's market, but at the moment, people aren't taking advantage of it.
7: No. As much as I think they should, and many could, anxiety does grip and buyers do tend to freeze, particularly first-time buyers. So they're the cohort that really could make the most of these current conditions, but they tend to be the most timid as well.
5: It's not just the tax changes, which passed federal parliament last week. Successive interest rate rises, high energy costs, and the war in the Middle East have all contributed to the drop or slower growth in house prices. But Kate Bacos believes the budget was a turning point.
7: We did have some slight price falls and adjustments and cooling of the market with our third consecutive interest rate cut this year. But there is no comparison to that versus what happened on the 12th of May. The market absolutely turned. And if Labor think that they can blame a few other factors on the conditions that we've got now, they really are kidding themselves.
5: Liberal Senator Michaela Cash told Channel 7 Labor's housing policies have been an experiment that hasn't worked.
8: Labor have actually managed the housing policy trifecta failure. They have actually managed to attack first-time buyers, they've attacked renters, but worse than that, they have attacked confidence in the market.
5: But Prime Minister Anthony Albanese says the government stands by its policies.
4: You don't assess things like property on the basis of a day-to-day basis. What you do is assess what will happen, and Treasury have done that. As a result of these changes, there'll be increase in the value of houses. It'll be slightly less, 2% to be precise, than it would have been otherwise.
5: And while many in the property sector are balking, others have welcomed Labor's attempt to improve access for first home buyers. Victorian man Michael bought a home in Wonthaggi, about 130 km southeast of Melbourne, earlier this year.
9: It's the first government that's been brave enough to make a call on some of these big calls, and I think it's fantastic. It's well overdue.
5: Michael and his wife bought a place just before interest rates started to rise. But he says even if prices continue to fall, he doesn't see that as a bad thing.
9: Even if it means for my home to drop in value, I have my home now, so I'm happy with that. And I'm more than happy for the prices to drop to assist other people to get into their homes.
5: While many economists expect housing conditions to remain soft in the months ahead, it may take some time before first home buyers gain the confidence to take the plunge.
2: Bridget Fitzgerald there, overseas. And this is the sound that some Ukrainian frontline soldiers ever hear. That was a Russian Garand 2. It's a long-range, delta-winged drone carrying a 50-kilo warhead. But it's also the sound of what has helped drive Ukrainian armed forces to what could be the biggest pinnacle of wartime ingenuity, a new website called Trophy Lab. Trophy Lab would likely infuriate the Russian military in their race to build weapons that Ukraine can't counter. Damagingly, it gives away what Ukraine has painstakingly learnt about Russian military secrets to Russia's future battlefield opponents. Gus McLaughlin is a retired Major General and former commander of the Australian Army's Land Forces. He's an advisor to defence technology firms such as L3 Harris and joins me. Gus, okay, look, it's probably more than a website. So what exactly is Trophy Lab?
10: Yeah, g'day, Andy. Trophy Lab is a democratised version of what we've called weapons technical intelligence for a long time. Intelligence agencies and militaries have always tried to capture their opponents' weapons, looking for weak points, if you like. So, you know, I was an armoured vehicle crewman and I always wanted to know where was the best place or the weakness on my adversary vehicle. And that information came from technical intelligence. What Trophy Lab does for the first time is makes that available, widely available, to innovation organisations, technology companies and the broader defence industry in a way that we haven't seen before.
2: What sorts of weapons are available on Trophy Lab?
10: Well, they are analysing Russian armoured vehicles like the T-90 tank, the most advanced tank the Russians have, things like the hypersonic cruise missiles and drones, as you described. And what they're looking for a drone, for example, if you can understand the control frequency that drone is operating on, where it's getting its navigation data from and how you can disrupt it, they're all things that you can attack with your own countermeasures. And so I think any weapon system that is recovered, particularly the newer technology, they will be looking to literally pull it apart right down to the individual chips that are in the control cards, etc., looking for ways to jam, disrupt, or defeat those systems.
2: It's sort of described as open source, but there is a bit more control in terms of who gets access to what. How would the Ukrainian Ministry of Defence control that information?
10: Yeah, they've said they're going to have a number of controls. I think what it will be is the old Persian saying, the enemy of my enemy is my friend. So any organisation that is looking to develop technology that could defeat Russian systems, and importantly, Russian systems proliferate a number of countries. And so I think the Ukrainians will be looking for anybody who can come up with a technology that allows them to maintain a battlefield advantage, I think will get this information.
2: What does it say more broadly about Ukrainian ingenuity in the face of Russian aggression? Obviously, it's a smaller country, a smaller military, but just the pace of technological development in wartime is sort of mind-boggling. It says really a lot about the pace of technological change.
10: Yeah, Andy, I think the reality of an existential threat to your country drives innovation. We've seen it in Ukraine. Israeli defense technology for a long time has been at the forefront. Those countries that have feared, you know, being overrun tend to remove the restrictions. And by restrictions, I mean those bureaucratic processes that are in place. And just to give you an example, the equivalent process in Australia, the Department of Defense run working groups where they pass their list of requirements, their list of these sorts of technological cheats out to industry, but they've done so at a highly classified level. Usually only one person from each company who's already got a defence security clearance is allowed in. That information is strictly controlled to a very narrow set of people and organisations. The Ukrainians are effectively putting it out on the market and saying, if you're an innovator and you think you can solve this problem, then we're interested in hearing from you. And I think as the threat environment increases, countries like Australia are going to have to think about what restrictions and what risks we are willing to take.
2: It's a fascinating example of information warfare, if you like. Retired Major General and Defence Technology Advisor Gus McLaughlin, thanks for your time.
10: My pleasure.
2: 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Just search for The World Today. New details have emerged about the investigation into Australian man Simon Peter Carman, who's alleged to have murdered a 17-year-old girl in Thailand last week. Police have revealed they're investigating similarities between the murder and two other cases in the past 2 years. Tanya Dendrinos has more, and a warning, this story contains descriptions some listeners might find distressing.
11: CCTV cameras monitor the lobby of the Pattaya building where Australian man Simon Peter Carman has been staying. The 45-year-old enters the building hand in hand with 17-year-old Tunchinok Donhomla in the early hours of Thursday morning. Around 9:30 that evening, he's captured leaving, dragging a large suitcase. And in the hours in between, the footage shows Carman going about his daily life, doing chores and talking to neighbours. Police found the teenager's naked body in a black suitcase, dumped in waist-high grass about a 10-minute drive from the apartment. Simon Peter Carman was arrested at an international airport in Bangkok on Friday. The superintendent of Pattaya City Police is Anek Srathongyu.
12: He faces charges of intentional murder, concealing a corpse, moving or destroying a corpse, and abduction of a minor for indecent purposes. The penalties are mostly 15 to 20 years or life imprisonment or the death penalty.
11: Police say Carman confessed he'd killed the teenager after an argument, saying he didn't intend to kill her, but things got out of hand. In separate vision, Carman appears to deny the allegation. The superintendent says police are also investigating whether the murder could be linked to two unsolved cases in the region, but so far he says there's no evidence of that. Foreign Minister Penny Wong has labelled the case horrific and extended her condolences to Tunchinok Donhomla's loved ones. Thai media is reporting Carman, who police allege picked up the 17-year-old from the Beach Road Vice Strip, had an argument with her over payment. The case has put a spotlight on Thailand's sex tourism industry, including in renowned hotspot Pattaya. Ron Weitzer is a retired professor of sociology at George Washington University who's written a book titled Sex Tourism in Thailand.
13: I was interested in how people interact in these environments, given that prostitution is illegal in Thailand, but it's, you know, the police are quite corrupt. And so all of the bar owners, massage parlor owners, brothel owners pay off the local police.
11: He says he didn't see Thai men in Western-oriented bars, but met customers from countries including Australia, New Zealand, Switzerland, Germany, Korea and Japan.
13: Sex tourism, at least in Thailand, is no longer about old white men who are divorced or widowed or looking for something other than their wife provides. It's also about young men who presumably could find sexual or have sexual relations at home, but come in groups, like three or four Korean 25-year-olds will be in a bar and they will buy sex from local women.
11: Did you notice that many of these women appeared to be underage, or did you hold any concerns for their safety?
13: It's hard to tell just by looking at someone exactly what age they are, but people who look clearly underage, no, I didn't see anyone like that. I saw some who looked 18, 20, 22. Those women are more likely maybe to be found on the street.
11: Ron Weitzer says more regulation is needed in the space.
13: Like in Australia, I mean, in New South Wales and Victoria and several other states, you've got legalize, not decriminalize, but legalize prostitution because the state regulates it. It licenses brothels, licenses brothel owners, has certain requirements of health and safety in the brothels. That's what is needed in a place like Thailand.
11: He says it would give authorities greater control over establishment ownership, but says it wouldn't have any impact when it comes to improving the safety of street prostitution.
2: Tanya Dendrinos there. As in the UK and parts of Europe, protesters have now taken to the streets in South Africa, demanding that all undocumented migrants leave the country. The marches form part of a growing anti-immigration movement across South Africa, with authorities on high alert over potential unrest. Here's Rachel Mealy.
11: Protesters in Johannesburg sing and chant as they hold banners aloft. The movement has grown significantly in recent months, with demands that all undocumented migrants leave the country by the 30th of June. This protester says they'll keep up the pressure.
14: We're going to do this until they leave, until government goes into those flats and the saloons need to go back to the hands of the South Africans. They need to vacate those shops that are they're operating illegally.
11: In Durban, march organiser Jacinta Zinle Mbezi Zuma addressed the crowd.
15: For the next 6 months,
11: we are asking for our national resources to be used to take the illegal immigrants out of this country, she says. From building to building, they must go. Associate Professor David Mickler is the director of the Centre for Australia-Africa Relations at Curtin University. He says when South Africa democratised in the post-apartheid period, Africans from other nations moved to South Africa with dreams of a better life.
16: Yeah, you do see larger concentrations from people moving from places like Nigeria, Ghana, Malawi, Mozambique, Zimbabwe. But really, South Africa has been, as one of the largest and strongest economies on the continent, it's been an attractive destination for other Africans to migrate to for economic reasons.
11: Dr. Mickler says the anti-migrant sentiment has been festering because of a downturn in the economy.
16: There is a very high unemployment rate in the country of around 30%. So a lot of the sentiment is driven by concerns over migrants taking jobs of local South Africans. But of course, like in many parts of the world, we're seeing politicians using xenophobia and sort of anti-migration sentiment for political reasons. And there's a sense that not enough has been done by South African authorities to counter this kind of rhetoric that's driving xenophobic violence.
11: South African police say more than 50,000 people have been arrested since January for being in the country illegally. The president, Cyril Ramaphosa, accepts the need for immigration reforms but is imploring protesters to act peacefully. David Mickler says the government has a big task ahead of it.
16: Like with many governments around the world, they have to respond to demands for local employment. And this is not just a sentiment amongst, you know, working class employees as well. This is something that we're seeing amongst professionals. I think the government has a strong role to play in the messaging, but that must come with, of course, you know, other policies that address some of the underlying concerns that the population is raising.
2: That's Associate Professor David Mickler from Curtin University, ending that report by Rachel Mealy. One of the greatest female tennis players of all time, Serena Williams, has returned to the hallowed courts of Wimbledon for another shot at a singles win. But the fairy tale wasn't to be, as her opponent, 20-year-old Maya Joint, challenged the star to three sets and ultimately prevailed. It won't be the last time Serena Williams appears at Wimbledon, with the 44-year-old competing with her sister Venus in the doubles tournament later this week. Kimberly Price has the story.
17: Serena Williams from the United States of America, age 44.
18: An adoring crowd welcomes Serena Williams back to centre court after almost 4 years away. Up against 20-year-old Australian Maya Joint, Williams fans were hoping for a fairy tale return for the Grand Slam champion. A win would see the 44-year-old become the oldest woman to win a singles match on the grass court in more than 20 years. Serena Williams started the game strong, playing a high ball over Joint's head, which landed just inside the court.
17: Oh, we seen that before?
18: But it wasn't meant to be. Pushing the match to three sets, Maya Joint proved unstoppable.
15: Game, set, match, on.
18: The young Australian, who moved from the United States to Brisbane at 16, played a career-best game, coming out on top 6-3, 6-7, 6-3. In a post-match interview, Maya Joint admitted to having a few nerves before the match.
19: Yeah, I didn't get much sleep last night. Yeah, walking out, I forgot the warm-up. I don't know what happened. My legs weren't moving. I really don't know how I got a pretty good start in the match.
18: She says the outcome was her own fairy tale finish.
19: I mean, she has such an aura, she's such a legend, and this court has so many huge names that have played on it. I've been dreaming about this moment since I was a little kid, so this is pretty crazy.
18: In both players' coaching boxes, there was a distinct Aussie flavour. Maya Joint's mentor is former Grand Slam champion Sam Stosur, who famously beat Williams in the 2011 US Open final. Former world number one doubles player Renee Stubbs is part of the Williams coaching camp, preparing the star for her return to the doubles court with her sister Venus later this week. Former player, now commentator Louise Plemming was also at the match.
20: I think everyone was sitting on the edge of their seat, because no one really knew coming into this match how Serena was going to play.
18: Despite the nerves, Louise Plemming says the Australian started well.
20: And then Serena served an unbelievable serve, came up with a great drive volley, then another big serve. And then all of a sudden, things just started to dismantle a little bit for her, and Maya stayed composed.
18: Serena Williams skipped a post-match press conference, instead releasing a statement saying it was really great to be back at Wimbledon. Louise Plemming believes the tennis champion is on the hunt to equal Margaret Court's Grand Slam record.
20: That's the only reason I can see Serena wanting to play this. She wants to win one more Grand Slam and get to 24.
18: For Maya Joint, she's on to the second round of Wimbledon. Her first round win sees the 20-year-old pocket more than $150,000.
2: Kimberly Price there. Do you have fond memories of backyard cracker nights? It's a tradition that began disappearing across the nation 40 years ago, except for holdouts such as the Northern Territory, where for one night every year, fireworks are legal. And all hell breaks loose, as Nick Grimm reports.
21: You think it's funny?
22: Territory Day in Darwin last year. With fuses running short as Territorians joined in the mayhem of Cracker Night.
23: Is that what you're doing?
22: Today is the one day of the year when those over the age of 18 can legally buy and then set off fireworks in the NT. Each year, pop-up fireworks shops like the one run by Mark Killip cater for the demand. This year, he's imported 14 tonnes of explosives for the big day.
24: That's 14 tonnes in this shop. Just this shop. All the shops in the territory, there's several hundred tonnes of fireworks. But yeah, we've already packed 400 pre-orders next door for customers ordered online, plus we've got several tonne in the shop ready to go.
22: Those hundreds of tonnes of explosives pack a lot of colourful firepower. In contrast, just 9 tonnes of fireworks are set off each year as part of Sydney's famous New Year's Eve display.
24: We have, I think, 140 different items or packs this year. I think we've got 5 different brands this year, and yeah, it's a huge number of fireworks, stuff that goes from $2 all the way up to $600 to $800 a pack.
25: New Year's Eve alone, fireworks ignited more than 40 backyard blazes. The explosives also sent domestic animals into a frenzy.
22: Backyard fireworks were banned years ago in most jurisdictions around the country, New South Wales leading the way back in 1986, with other states later following suit.
26: Basically, that's the irresponsible use of fireworks we're keen to clamp down.
22: And certainly last year's Territory Day celebrations had its share of irresponsible, hair-raising and potentially eyebrow-scorching moments, with fire services called to attend around 200 incidents. That's prompted this warning from Stephen Sewell, the acting commissioner for the Northern Territory's Police, Fire and Emergency Services.
27: Fireworks are intended to go up in the air. Please make sure that they do not travel horizontally into any structures or any crowds.
22: The NT government adamant, though,

0: is the NT Deputy Chief Minister.
1: The simple answer is no. We are proud to be Territorians. This is our day celebrating self-government in 1978, and this is how we do it in the Northern Territory. Blow stuff up.
0: Indeed, Cracker Night still evokes happy memories for many Australians of a certain vintage.
2: I love fireworks, I'm going to say. It's simple as that.
0: The Prime Minister unable today to hide his delight for the treat awaiting Territorians tonight. And as a former cracker kid himself, Anthony Albanese offered these words of advice for anyone planning on lighting up some incendiaries.
2: These can be dangerous. When I was a kid in primary school, one of my fellow students at St Joseph's camp down there got hit with a firework. So we need to make sure that there's appropriate safety measures. But certainly with regard to public displays of fireworks, I think they're always a good thing.
0: But with forecasters predicting a chance of an evening shower around the top end tonight, fingers will be crossed the occasion doesn't prove to be just a fizzer.
3: And happy Territory Day. Long live the Northern Territory. Nick Grimm and Courtney Barrett-Peters with that report. And that's all from the World Today team this Wednesday. Thanks for your company. I hope you can join me at the same time tomorrow. I'm Andy Park. Have a great day.
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6: Good afternoon. Thanks for tuning in as the sun peeks through the clouds here at our South Bank studios in Brisbane. My name's Zach Mander, filling in for Kat Feeney, and we've got a big show for you today. Are you keeping up to date on the World Championships in the BMX riders? It's not at the top of everyone's list, but does it surprise you if I told you we have some of the best BMX races in the world? One of them is going to be joining us live in studio a little later because Brisbane is actually hosting the World Championships in just a couple of weeks. I just learned about this. But the best BMX riders in the world will be in our city. Some of the best BMX races in the world. One of them is going to be joining us live in studio a little later because Brisbane is actually hosting the World Championships in just a couple of weeks. I just learned about this. But the best BMX riders in the world will be in our city in 2 weeks' time. Speaking of which, there's a protest currently outside Queensland Museum. I just ran into it, getting my lunch. We're going to find out what that is all about a little later on. And up next, are we putting too much pressure on our young athletes like Gout? Should we just let them develop in their own time? We're going to have our panel of experts in our pep rally answer that question for you. Right now, here's the Joker, Steve Miller Band on 612 ABC Brisbane and 91.7 on the Gold Coast.

Steve Miller Band on 612 ABC and 91.7 across the Gold Coast. My name's Zach Mander. Thanks for tuning in. Well, the Australian Geographic Adventure Awards came out today. Congratulations to the winners. Adventurer of the Year, Alan Davidson. The man who solo paddled the entire length of the Murray-Darling Basin. Wow, 13,000 kilometres. The Spirit of Adventure Award went to Brisbane teenager Byron Waller, who at 15 became one of the youngest people ever to fly a light aircraft around the world. That's unbelievable. 15 years old. Reminds me of, was it Emma Watson? Maybe 20 years ago, who sailed around the world at a similar age. We wanted to celebrate your adventures today. Maybe they're not as significant as that. I can almost guarantee they won't be, because, I mean, these people are the most adventurous people in the country. But we've all done something at least a little bit adventurous. I'd love to hear about yours. You can text in 0467 922 612. Or you can give us a call, 1300 222 612. Maybe you went solo backpacking at some point in your teen years, or maybe later in life you decided to put a backpack on your back. It doesn't even have to be that adventurous. It could be as small as changing your curry order from mild to medium. That's a rush, isn't it? I did that last night, actually, because I didn't have the kids with me. That's usually why we have to have it mild. I'm like, I'm living a vida loca. Let's go up to medium. We were on the Sunshine Coast recently. I think this would be my adventurous story. And we're looking out at Old Woman Island, you know, off Majimba there. And as you do to your kids, you try to inflate your stories a little bit. But I was telling my daughter about how I've surfed out there a few times. You know, how you paddle that 1 kilometre gap between the shore and the island. In reality, of course, I went out on a boat. But it's those small details you don't need to pass on to your kids. I surfed there a few times, actually, and I've since been told, and this is why I think it could be adventurous. People tell me that it's a shark nursery. I don't know whether to believe them or not, because I swear everywhere that people don't want you to surf, they say is a shark nursery. I've heard it about most places on the Sunshine Coast, and I think maybe people just want the breaks to themselves. That would probably be my most adventurous thing, though. I'd love to hear yours. You can text us 0467 922 612 or give us a call 1300 222 612. We are going to get to our pep rally in just a moment. The topics we're going to be covering are

0: we putting too much pressure on our young athletes? And can moments of mistakes increase opportunities for connection?
1: Hi, this is Trevor Jackson. On Breakfast Tomorrow, you'll hear local news, local weather, and local stories. 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
0: It is time for our midweek pep up. This is thanks to our pep rally, and we're just about to invite our pep rally coaches as they come into the studio to sit down. Let me introduce them to you. We have musician, singer, and founding director of the Redland City Choir and AVA Music School, Anita Taylor. Welcome, Anita.
2: Hi, Zach. How are you?
0: I'm very well, thank you. And Grant Jenkins is an accredited exercise physiologist and has been awarded the title Master Strength and Conditioning Coach by the ASCA. Welcome, Grant.
3: Zach, how are you going?
0: I'm well, thanks. Can I ask you two, what's the most adventurous thing you think you've done?
3: Oh, nothing short term. 3 years ago, we started up a supplement company.
0: That's adventurous. Yeah, starting a business.
3: Yeah, and it's been a wild ride. I'll probably go with that one.
0: How about you, Anita?
2: Two come to mind. Learning to ice skate at the age of 30.
0: Yes.
2: That was pretty adventurous. And the other one would be leaving to go study in Texas when I was in my 20s.
0: Yeah.
2: That was, and I'd never been... I never left home, so I didn't just leave home, I left the country. So
0: we're going to be talking about young achievers a little later on, but I also like the idea that you learnt how to ice skate as a 30-year-old, because in some ways, not that 30

0: as a 30-year-old, because in some ways, you're not that 30 is late in life at all, but compared to your teens, it's a lot harder to learn things when you're older and you're afraid of falling. And if you do fall, the bruises stay around for a lot longer.
1: Yes, you can get knocked out, I found out too. So.
0: Yeah, the ice is hard.
1: Yes, it does hurt. So, but yeah, it was wonderful. But little one skating around me and I was on the ice hugging the wall at first. And I was like, oh, why am I here? But it was worth it.
0: Let's get to our first topic today. Are we putting too much pressure on our young athletes ahead of the Brisbane Olympics? Our regular sports reporter, Jess Stewart, wrote on the ABC this morning how a lot can change in 6 years. We're a long way away from the Brisbane Olympics, and yet it seems like there's mounting pressure on the likes of Gout Gout, Lockie Kennedy, and Claudia Hollingsworth. Grant, let's start with you. Is putting too much pressure too early something we should be cautious of?
2: 100%. As a nation, if we want success at 6 years' time, then we've got to do everything to nurture these athletes. And regardless of whether they're young or not, 6 years is a lifetime from anything from injuries to performance decrements, and we don't know what other stars are happening up in other countries.
1: True.
0: Anita, what sort of effect does pressure put on performers?
1: I see it even, I'm not talking about these elite athletes, but even some of the school children I work with, and they are so stressed because they're trying to please everyone and do everything for everyone, because especially if they are high achievers, even within their schooling, they're just so pressured to do their best at every single thing they do. So I see a lot of that stress with my students that, you know, I listen to their complaints quite a bit, actually.
0: And does that impact their performance,
1: yes,
0: all that pressure?
1: Absolutely, because they lose so much energy with stress, and then they find they're participating in so many things that they're not getting real time to really focus on their passion of whatever, whether it's sport, music, whatever their passion is. So they do miss out on maybe going to the next level, even in their art or whatever they do.
0: I wanted to ask your both opinion on this. This is Hugh Jackman talking on the Tim Ferriss podcast a number of years ago, but he's explaining what is considered the 85% rule.
3: Yeah, they call it the 85% rule. If you tell most sort of A-type athletes to run at their 85% capacity, they will run faster than if you tell them to run 100%. Because it's more about relaxation and form and optimizing the muscles in the right way.
0: Grant, do you think if we take the pressure off a little bit, we might get better results?
2: I think so. Intrinsically, there's going to be enough pressure anyway. Yeah, it's at the Olympics or it's a world championship type event. The pressure's there. What we can do is try and distract, deflect, do all that kind of stuff. It's really interesting. If you look at some teams, and I've read a lot, obviously, about what other coaches have done. And in the lead up to the 2003 World Cup, England, who unfortunately won that World Cup in rugby union, they did everything to take away pressure from their players during the World Cup. They increased it slightly before the World Cup to kind of prepare them, but even the coach said there's nothing like it at the time. And so if we start 6 years out, our players are going to be exhausted.
0: And what do you, can you think of what they did to reduce that pressure? Was it keeping them away from media or?
2: That's the biggest one. That's probably the biggest one. And it's tough now because 2003, we didn't have social media. So, you know, even whatever the coach does, whatever the team does, whatever the managers do to protect the athletes, the athletes have the media in their pocket, you know, the social media and all that kind of stuff. So it's going to be a fascinating journey. I will say, as we mentioned earlier, 6 years is forever in sport, and especially in high performance.
0: And Anita, sorry, you go.
1: No, I was just thinking, I actually, not that I'm a sports person, but I did witness when Stephen Bradbury was training at the ice rink because he used to train when I'd go.
0: Were you,
1: a long time ago.
0: Were you at that point? Yeah.
1: But nobody knew who he was until he won the gold, and then everybody knew who he was. And then suddenly people were turning up the ice rink and media and everything, but they were just quietly training the team that were going to go. And he was just a normal bloke. Nobody, but he didn't didn't have that pressure because he had a dream. Well, maybe he did. I can't speak for him. Yeah. I apologize. But just observing them, they were just training and, yeah.
0: I wonder, you know, pressure comes often from excitement of others. Mm. You know, I think of poor Gout Gout, and I think everyone's so excited because we haven't had

0: a prospect like this. But do you think in your work, you know, when you're talking about students before, does that come from parents sometimes? They're excited that their child might have an ability and they just want to nurture it the best they can, but sometimes put on too much pressure?
1: It's interesting. I think it used to be parents, but now I think it's more the teachers that are wanting their child to achieve. I'm sorry, teachers, I'm a teacher too. So, and also the child themselves put pressure on, because often the parents now I find, I just want my child to be happy, a lot of them. I'm speaking generally though. There are some parents that you know, oh yeah, that's mum or dad wants that, not the child. But I think there's less of that now. I think it's the people wanting their students to achieve, and the children themselves, they see so much on social media and they want to do that, and they're like, I want to be that good, and they compare themselves with the elite athletes, musicians, why can't I do that? So they put pressure on themselves.
0: Grant, do you have any ideas on how we can reduce pressure, either on, you know, whether it's a child or even on ourselves?
2: Look, one of the biggest things to do, and you learn this as a coach, is you always focus on the processes, not the results. And so the greater the emphasis on those processes. So did you do your warm-up? Did you do your nutrition? Did you do your stretching, your recovery? All those kind of things are things that you can control. And the more people around the athlete that can focus on that. So for example, you could have a young coach who has that message and focusing on the processes for a young athlete. But as soon as that athlete gets in the car and talks to the parent, and mom and dad are going, did you win? Did you, you know, and then they focus on the results. So, but the more we can educate our population, our coaches, our parents, everyone around the athlete, just keep focusing on the processes. I think that will go a long way, and we can let the result take care of itself on race day or game day.
0: And don't you think there's a kind of irony there? Because we were talking about the 85% thing before, where if you do find enjoyment in the process, often you find you actually get better results as well.
2: 100%. If I can tell you one quick little story. So yeah. The Soviets, when they were really good, you know, during the Cold War, and they were doing, we actually, as a country, Australia has learned so much from the Eastern European bloc countries. But one of their talent ID things for sprinters was to see how floppy the cheeks were when they were sprinting. Because if you, and we're on radio here, but if you grind your teeth while you're sprinting, you're tensing muscles that do not need to be tensed. And yet the elite athletes, they only tense the muscles that you need, not everything else. So they use that to see, they look at the facial expressions of the athletes as they ran, and they would choose, typically, obviously, if times are close, the one that had a more relaxed style, who could only recruit the muscles that they needed, not the jaw muscles that are, of course, not needed for sprinting. And they did
1: that.
2: So it kind of ties in a little bit with what Hugh Jackman was saying there.
1: Yeah.
0: And is it the same with singing? So imagine you have to relax your vocal cords and things,
1: absolutely,
0: don't you?
1: Absolutely. See, the vocal folds, you will sing out of tune if you're tensing up the wrong muscles at the wrong time.
2: So that's my problem. I'm too tense when I'm singing.
1: I can help you with that. So, yeah, I've actually got a girl coming for a lesson this sub specifically to help learn which muscles she should use so that when she's gigging with her rock band, she doesn't go out of tune. But it's just to work the correct muscles, relax the others, and they work together.
0: This is our Wednesday afternoon pep rally. We are joined by our coaches, Grant Jenkins and Anita Taylor. Let's move on to opportunities for connection. I'll share this story. Now, you might have heard of the Imperfects podcast. Host Hugh Van Cullenberg recently shared a story where his child's basketball team had lost a game quite convincingly. After the match, Hugh was talking to a dad from the other team, and he said, well, we probably won't see you guys for a while, making a reference to the fact that the other team was so much better than his child's team. Now, his child overheard this and on the way home asked what he meant by that. Hugh explained it was a self-deprecating joke where you put yourself down for the betterment of the other person. However, his kid pointed out, but it wasn't self-deprecating. You were putting me and the team down. Hugh says he spent the whole weekend apologizing to his child, which he says the mistake created an opportunity for connection. There's two issues I want to talk about here. First, let's talk about self-deprecation. It's seen as very Australian, but Anita, can it undermine confidence?
1: Absolutely. I think people, when you're leading them in some form, and if you start doubting yourself and they pick up on that, it affects the team. Wouldn't you agree with that,
2: Grant? Yeah,
1: it's like
2: 100%.
1: They lose confidence in you if you lose confidence. And my dad's always said to me, even if you're joking, it still hurts, like when you make jokes about people. And I've tried to joke, but not about a person or make fun of someone, especially with singing, because it's so personal. And you can have someone, you don't know what they've been through when they come to see you. You don't know what's going on in their life. And you might just happen to say the thing that really sets them off, you know, and then they won't be able to sing at all because they can't sing if they're crying. So, yeah, really. Yeah.
0: Grant, how important is positivity?
2: Look, I think the positivity is important, of course, and especially in a leadership point of view. But there is a balance there. It's also good to acknowledge your mistakes. Again, going back into like a sporting change room for a coach to say that they got something wrong. But then come up with a plan of how they're going to correct it. Or same with a captain or a player. We often see some of the best teams, like in rugby league, they'll put up their hands and say, hey, I missed that tackle and I won't do it again. So I wouldn't say it's self-deprecating, but it's acknowledging your weakness and then addressing it to turn it into a strength.
0: Yeah, I guess that's what Hugh was getting at there, where he said he felt a closer connection to his child afterwards because he was able to admit it and apologise and they were able to talk through that. Is admitting your mistakes as a leader, whether it's a coach or a parent or something like that, do you think that leads to opportunities for a deeper connection?
2: Yeah, I really do. I look at it from this point of view. So much of our life is presenting some form of strength or you know, not taking ownership of mistakes. And I think when someone can show some form of vulnerability, and especially if both people or both sides can show some form of vulnerability, and that took some vulnerability from the kid to ask his dad,
0: true.
2: Hey, I'm reading the situation a little bit different, and he kind of pushed his dad there. And I think if I'm a kid, I'm looking at my dad and going, hey, he owned that, and I can really appreciate it. My dad's not some perfect person and with unrealistic expectations. So I think that works really well. And, you know, having that vulnerability on both sides in the right environment, he can 100% increase connection and can probably make that relationship a lot stronger.
0: In your teaching, Anita, is the connection between teacher and student very important?
1: Absolutely. The child, if they feel safe, they will learn so much. And that's what I find that with parents when they're looking for a school, my advice to them is please find a school. There's always going to be tough times. There's bullying everywhere. But look at how the school handles that because if that child doesn't feel safe in their lesson, their class, private lesson, group lesson, they're not going to learn. So it's really, to me, it's key. Is relationship with what, whether it's sport, music, and it has to be a healthy relationship and keep this the teacher and student relationship. Parents, yes, we've got to do the same and keep that relationship going and say sorry to our kids when we stuff up, and then they realize, oh, my mum and dad's human too, and then they come to us when they stuff up because they realize mum and dad stuff up too. So, yeah, I think it's just being honest and respectful, but it's so much about relationship. Wouldn't you agree with your sports teams? I'm not a sports person, but I can imagine if someone missed a kick or something, it'd be really hard if you let the whole team down. That must be phenomenal.
2: 100%. Well, one of the things we say in sport is connect before you direct.
0: That's good.
2: And so it kind of follows from the philosophy that your athletes don't care how much you know until they know how much you care. And if you tie that in and you realize that you're working with a person, so Gout, he might be a sprinter, he might be, a sponsored athlete, whatever the case might be. But if you understand that he's a person, you can connect with him, that's probably going to be your greatest win from a coach's perspective.
1: Do you think the coaches are more friendly now too? Because I know some of the music conductors or directors I've worked with when I was a student were so terrifying that we were scared to even play or sing.
2: Yeah. Well, you know, if you look at sport, I think a lot of us, to the detriment of sport, especially sort of mid-90s and before, we learnt a lot from the military, or we borrowed a lot from the military. So there was that kind of top-down dictatorial kind of approach. Whereas now, I mean, I often say to my elite athletes, hey, you know your body and you know the sport better than I do. That's the reason you're the athlete. Mm-hmm. But I know the sports science and I can help you with that perspective. So it's way more of a collaboration than it is me directing exactly what for them to do.
0: Thanks so much, guys. I've learned so much in the last 20 minutes, I feel like. There's some good little takeaways there. That has been our pep rally. Thanks to our coaches, Anita Taylor and Grant Jenkins. Thank you for your time and your wisdom.
1: Thank you, Grant.
2: Absolute pleasure.
1: And
0: this is Models Out of Mind, Out of Sight on 612 ABC Brisbane and 91.7 Gold Coast.

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1: Models, Out of Mind, Out of Sight, 612 ABC Brisbane and 91.7 The Gold Coast. My name's Zach Mander, filling in for Kat Feeney over the next couple of weeks. Your 1 o'clock news update in just a minute or two. Coming up after one, I was just going to get my lunch here at our South Bank studios and I was interrupted by quite a large group chanting. I went over to see what it's all about. They're protesting outside the Queensland Museum. We're going to cross there after one, see what that protest is all about. And we're going to be joined in studio by a world champion BMX rider. Brisbane has a very special connection to the world champion BMX races. What is it and how you can be involved? Coming up after the news.
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3: Craft for women is an ancient thing. 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
2: ABC Gold Coast.

0: News. Good afternoon. I'm Michael Bausch. Queensland's police minister has demanded the federal government tighten border security after reports of an asylum seeker boat arrival on remote Cape York. It's understood the vessel landed near the mining town of Weipa. Australian Border Force is remaining tight-lipped and says it won't comment on operational matters. But Dan Purdy has confirmed Queensland police are assisting federal agencies.
1: What I've heard today is that the people have made it ashore and police are helping Border Force to detain those people, but this is an absolute embarrassment for the Albanese government. The federal government needs to secure our borders.
0: Urban Utilities has backed down on a planned price hike after it was slammed by the state government. Here's state political reporter Jack Mackay.
2: The water retailer, which services several councils, including Brisbane and Ipswich, had initially planned a 3.7% price hike this financial year. That was greater than last year's bill jump of 3.6%, despite the state government freezing bulk water charges in the recent budget. After the government threatened potential law changes to force Urban Utilities to walk back the price increase, the retailer has announced new charges. Its bill will now increase on average by 1.7%, which equates to an extra $28 per year. Unity Water yesterday wound back a planned increase to its charges as well.
0: The rail union has backed down on threats to disrupt next week's State of Origin decider at Lang Park. Alex Brewster has details.
3: The Queensland government this morning claimed almost 300 train controllers would take industrial action next Wednesday, refusing to work special rail services for the rugby league event. But the rail union later clarified it had withdrawn the suggestion of strike action in a show of good faith and to land an agreement with Queensland Rail. Negotiations between the two parties will continue in the Fair Work Commission. QR reached agreements with around half its workforce in the long-running pay dispute yesterday, but delays in the network for commuters are expected to continue for some time.
0: Child safety advocate Bruce Morecambe says interstate governments no longer have any excuses not to copy Queensland's public child sex offender register. Michaela Dux reports.
4: Since the creation of the register under Daniel's Law, named for slain Sunshine Coast schoolboy Daniel Morecambe, there have been more than 44,000 searches of the register and 14 offenders identified. Queensland Police Deputy Commissioner Cheryl Scanlon says the register is a success, with almost 400,000 visitors to the website.
5: That is quite extraordinary in the space of 6 months.
4: Bruce Morecambe says other governments need to follow suit.
6: We are now equipped with decent, honest statistics that we can take interstate.
4: Mr. Morecambe says despite concerns about vigilante behaviour, the register's introduction has been largely trouble-free.
0: Police are investigating whether a fatal house fire on the Gold Coast was deliberately lit. The blaze broke out at Hope Island just before midnight. The body of a 38-year-old man was found inside the home. Two other men were taken to hospital with life-threatening burns. Overseas, nearly 2,000 US troops are flooding into Venezuela to assist with the catastrophic aftermath of last week's dual earthquakes. The confirmed death toll is nearing 2,000, as William Howard Evans reports.
7: Hundreds of coffins lay at the port of La Guaira, where authorities have set up a temporary morgue for victims of the twin earthquakes that struck Venezuela last week. Video footage shows forensic agents walking near bodies and relatives trying to identify their loved ones. The region near the capital, Caracas, is among the areas hardest hit by the magnitude 7.2 and 7.5 quakes. They struck within seconds of each other, crumbling buildings and leaving locals little time to flee. As the death toll continues to rise, the UN estimates about 50,000 people are still missing.
0: Queensland's weather, widespread showers, some rain and isolated storms today for the southwest, a few showers for eastern districts, mostly fine elsewhere. Showers and rain at times tomorrow for the southern interior, extending to the northwest. Scattered showers for the east coast, Brisbane 14 to 25, Ipswich 10 to 25, the Sunshine Coast 14 to 24, and the Gold Coast 13 to 24. Mainly fine in the southeast on Friday, Saturday and Sunday. On Moreton Bay, seas below a metre. 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
10: Thanks so much for tuning in. It's a pleasure to have your company. It's just gone 1:05 on this sunny Brisbane afternoon. Well, sunny where we are here at our South Bank studios. Maybe not so much where you are. You can let me know what you're up to. Text in 0467 922 612. Give us a call, 1300 222 612. We're talking about adventures today. The Australian Geographic Adventure Awards recipients came out. And I mean, those are the most adventurous people in the country. We want to go down the other end and celebrate your adventures. What have you done? What's the most adventurous thing you've ever been up to? Maybe you climbed a mountain. Maybe it was like Grant, who we were talking to before. You started a business. Maybe you went overseas to study. Or it could be something quite small, trying haggis for the first time. That's what one of our producers suggested. I'm a vegetarian. Pretty confident haggis is not vegetarian. Just looking it up. No, it is not. So I will not be doing that. Hey, coming up in just a few minutes, we have an update on the trains. You may have just heard that in the news. There has been an update between Queensland Rail and the unions, and we'll get that on the air in just a moment. Here's the Pretenders, Don't Get Me Wrong, on 612 ABC Brisbane and 91.7 on the Gold Coast.

0: We would not let the gambling in.
1: That is The Pretenders, don't get me wrong, on 612 ABC Brisbane and 91.7 on the Gold Coast. Good afternoon, my name's Zach Manda. I was just getting my lunch just before and I heard this chanting. I went to investigate. It was outside the museum. Now, museums in the school holidays are usually quite busy. Today, though, a different crowd outside Queensland Museum. Around protesters have gathered to deliver an open letter signed by 50 organisations. It's all to do with a recent report that found there are more than 260 coal, oil and gas-sponsored programs in Australian childhood education institutions. The report promoted the Greens to call for a Senate inquiry about influence in classrooms, with Senator Steph Hodgins-May saying climate education should be evidence-based.
0: We would not let the gambling industry teach financial literacy. We wouldn't let big tobacco teach health. So why on earth are we letting fossil fuel corporations educate our kids about climate change? These are the very corporations destroying the future for young people.
1: Simon English is one of the organisers of the protest at the Queensland Museum this afternoon. Welcome, Simon. And what was today's protest all about?
2: Well, thanks very much for having me on. Today's protest was really about letting the public know that Queensland Museum has got this long-term sponsorship with Shell or its subsidiary QGC, where it has been sponsoring the Changemakers program, which is a primary school and early high school science program that is funded effectively and branded as Shell Materials. Our biggest issue with it is that it downplays climate change and it paints Shell in the picture of like a good place to work and, you know, we're doing our best to help you with climate change when in reality they're causing it.
1: Right, so this might be news to a lot of people. Shell is sponsoring this Changemakers program and that goes into schools, does it?
2: Yes. So since 2015, they've basically attributed $10 million worth of sponsorship to the Queensland Museum for this science education materials. So that's what effectively goes on today is that the schools use materials from Queensland Museum. They assume it's trusted. But in the end, it's really just a front for Shell to promote its brand and to downplay the effects of climate change. And interestingly enough, the museums recognise that because they've pulled the materials. They've actually recognised that there's issues with it from the Comms Declare report, and they've pulled the materials. But they've said, but our relationship's good and there's lots of governance in place, which is clearly not true because they've had to pull the materials.
1: We've approached the Queensland Museum for comment and we'll bring you their response as soon as we receive it. Simon, they're donating this money to this program, but do they also get influence over the materials?
2: Oh, yes. So they haven't just donated money. And in fact, if they just donated money, we probably wouldn't have that much of an issue. They created the materials. They give Queensland Museum and effectively early childhood educators, so schools, pre-packaged materials that they have done themselves. And that's the bit that's insidious. If you go through the Comms Declare report, that's the strategy. The strategy is not just, hey, aren't we a good corporate citizen? Here's some money. It's like all these strings attached. We will brand it. We will give you information. We'll even run some courses. In regional Queensland, they assist in running some of these courses in the schools. They do teacher education programs. So the fossil fuel industry is all about influence here. This is about taking young minds and saying to them, don't worry about climate change. Come work for us. We're good people in the industry, and we all know that's not true.
1: We're talking to Simon English, co-founder of End Fossil Fuel Partnerships, leading a protest outside the Queensland Museum today. Simon, have you heard anything from Queensland Museum?
2: So we sent them a letter saying that we were coming today and that we wanted to hand them the petition and the letter signed by over 80 different people.

0: people and institutions. They said, don't come and see us. And we actually did go up and tried to give them the letter. They did refuse that and have sort of sent us some correspondence saying, please organise a one-on-one meeting. So they don't want the publicity. So they recognise they've got a problem here. But the one thing I will say in the defence of the museum, and I think this is important for the listeners, is that like Queensland Museum has been honest about the fact that they're only funded to 70% of their budget. So the state government basically encourages them to go and find additional sources of money because they won't fund them fully. So that's the real problem here. The fundamental structural problem is that the Queensland Museum has to put its, you know, put its tin out and rattle it around and say please to companies to fund extra work because they don't have enough money to meet their budget.
1: You mentioned the Queensland Museum have withdrawn these materials. Is there more that you would like it to see them do?
0: Yes, we'd like them to go to the next step and actually break the relationship with Shell and all fossil fuel companies, like make a commitment that they will no longer seek donations or any sort of sponsorship from the fossil fuel industry. Because, you know, as a premium science institution, I think that's the key thing for us as, you know, not just professional, like I'm a professional engineer, but like as a parent, I think one of the key things is my kids grew up going to the museum because it's a trusted institution. Like we've always said, yes, come to the museum, learn about science, learn about the facts of life, right? Learn about, you know, what goes on, how the world really works. That's been eroded now because of this. So we want to go back to that world and have the museum effectively divorce itself completely from not just Shell, but all fossil fuel sponsorships. In Canberra, the ACT actually has this in place. You cannot, if you are a fossil fuel company, a gambling, tobacco, you are not allowed to sponsor any sort of child activities in schools or sporting programs. So we want something like that in place in Queensland.
1: Simon English, one of the co-founders of End Fossil Fuel Partnerships and leading a protest outside the Queensland Museum today. Thanks for your time.
0: Thanks a lot.
1: We have contacted Queensland Museum for comment and we will bring you their response as soon as we receive it. Coming up next, we are looking for the worst bus stop in Brisbane. We have a new candidate. We'll get it on the air in just a moment. After Crowded House, Distant Sun on 612 ABC Brisbane and 91.7 on the Gold Coast.

0: House, Distant Sun, 612 ABC Brisbane and 91.7 on the Gold Coast. It's just gone 1:20. After 1:30, we're going to be joined in studio by one of the world's best BMX racers. Did you know that there's the Worldwide Championships coming to Brisbane in just a few weeks? Actually, there is so much sport in Southeast Queensland at the moment. We're going to talk to Isaac Kennedy very soon. Right now, though,
1: this is the official quest for Greater Brisbane's worst bus stop.
0: We are looking for Greater Brisbane's worst bus stop. And there's a lot to consider when you search for what makes a bus stop the worst. There's accessibility, there's appropriate signage. But how about what it's like to actually wait at the stop? After all, the weather might be cooling down at the moment, but it doesn't mean the Queensland sun is any less ferocious. Anna Campbell is CEO of Queensland Walks. Welcome, Anna. You've launched a campaign this year called Baked Before Boarding. What's that all about?
2: We have, and it's a fun little campaign to engage Queenslanders, asking them where they're standing in the full sun and getting baked before they're boarding their train or bus or ferry or tram.
0: Yeah, I drive past some of these bus stops sometimes, the ones particularly that are all cement in the full sun, and I think, how hot is that when it's, you know, 30 plus degrees?
2: Well, we've actually been doing some testing, and during summer, some of those bus shelters or bus stops were reaching 50 degrees on the footpath. So, and people are standing there waiting to catch public transport. We're using more public transport than ever with our beautiful 50-cent fares. So it's only time that we started better investment into shade and shelter and the footpaths along the way.
0: Why does good shelter matter so much for bus stops? Is it just comfort, or is there broader issues as well?
2: It's, I mean, you touched on it. It's an accessibility piece. And so people need to get to where they're going. So it might be going off to the doctor. It might be going to the hospital. It might be other appointments or work or school. So designing it right and building shade into our environments where we walk and we wait is really important. And especially as we start becoming a world city, bringing in 2032 tourists, we need to make sure that it's comfortable and inviting to catch public transport and walk more.
0: Are all bus stops around Brisbane have similar problems, or are there areas where you see more instances of exposed bus stops?
2: Yes, and of course it depends on what time of the day. So one of my most, for me personally, my most important bus stops, it's great in the morning, dreadful in the afternoon, and that's where we measured 49 degrees on the footpath. So we've got some really good bus shelters, and ABC has been fabulous highlighting some of those, and we have some terrible ones as well. One of my most loathed bus stops is on Brunswick Street, and that's really close to where our 2032 venue will be. So Brunswick and Water Street, there isn't a bus shelter, there isn't a seat to sit on. The footpath is narrow and it's a dreadful footpath. So there's so many things that could be fixed to make it more inviting to catch the bus there.
0: Is there a difference between bus shelters that are made out of, you know, metal or cement or natural shade from trees? Does it matter which one it is? Do you prefer one or the other?
2: Actually, a combination of both. And so, you know, tree canopy makes it incredible.

0: incredible difference near a bus stop. But structural shading is really important too, because we're not just talking about the sun, we're also talking about rain as well. We've had quite a lot of rain lately, even in winter, and we don't know what it'll be like throughout the year. So having a really good bus shelter is fantastic, as well as the tree canopy. But some designs make a big difference. And we noticed that with AVC's campaign of the best bus shelter, it's often the older heritage bus shelters that are more favoured by the community because they provide better shelter and shading. So there might be lattice there. It might be a beautiful terracotta roof. That's one of my favourites at Lutwyche, with the old heritage bus stop. But the newer bus shelters tend to be not as well designed. And in fact, one of the ones that popped up is in Adelaide Street, one of the new bus shelters that doesn't provide a lot of shade and shelter when you're waiting for a bus in the rain.
1: Anna Campbell is the CEO of Queensland Walks. Thanks for your time this afternoon.
0: Thanks so much, Zach.
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0: At Stevens Moonshadow on 612 ABC Brisbane, 91.7 on the Gold Coast from 1970, often dubbed the Optimist's Anthem. I was thinking of this song the other night. I was walking along the beach with my daughter. It was a clear night over the weekend with a full moon. Have you ever been to the beach in that instance? It was so bright that there were these strong, definitive shadows on the ground. It was remarkable. You felt like it was almost daytime. Hey, our 1:30 news update coming up in just a second.
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0: Good afternoon and welcome to the program. My name is Zach Mander, filling in for Kat Feeney for the next couple of weeks, and it's a pleasure to have your company. In just a couple of minutes, we are going to be joined by one of the world's best BMX racers. Did you know Australia bats above our average among BMXs? Maybe if you're in the BMX community, this isn't news to me. I didn't know. And I also didn't know that all the world's best BMXs are going to be in Brisbane in July. That's this month, actually, as I'm just looking on my month, looking on my watch. It's the 1st of July today. So we're going to get the latest on that in just a couple of minutes. Also, we're going to do all your headlines in Queensland today. Right now, let's get some music on. This is French Kissing in the USA. Debbie Harry, 612 ABC Brisbane and Queensland.

0: Debbie Harry, French Kissing in the USA, 612 ABC Brisbane and 91.7 on the Gold Coast. Good afternoon. My name's Zach Mander and happy new financial year. Did you stay up last night counting down to midnight? We have a bit of a different Queensland today for you this afternoon. We're going to go through all the big changes kicking off today. I feel like there's a ton of things we've heard over the last few months that we're going to start on the 1st of July. Well, that's today. So what does it mean for you? Well, there's extra parental leave, there's e-bike laws, there's changes happening here and everywhere. You might have felt it already because today the government's fuel excise release halved from 32 cents to 16 cents per litre. Have you noticed that at the pumps? Some petrol stations already have been raising the prices. Senator Murray Watt spoke with Mel Bampton and Bill McDonald on 612 ABC Brisbane Breakfast earlier today. They asked if the government were considering extending the discount past the August 2nd cutoff. Here's what Senator Murray Watt had to say.
1: What we've always said is that we'll keep this, you know, on watch. We recognised when we did see that big spike in fuel prices that that was going to make life really hard for so many people, you know, whether they're driving around for work or living in the outer suburbs and commuting long distances. So I think that has made a difference. We did, obviously, fuel prices have fallen significantly. And I think, in fact, some cases, I think they're actually below where they were when that crisis started. But we thought the right thing to do was to taper it off rather than take it out in one hit, that discount. So look, we'll keep it under review, but I think realistically it's not possible to have that kind of discount forever. Again, that has a massive impact on the federal budget. We've got to watch inflation. So we're trying to, you know, juggle a few different balls in the air, but at the same time, the biggest focus is doing what we can to take that pressure off people's budgets.
0: Now, if you have a smart meter, you'll be able to access at least 3 hours of free electricity in the middle of the day. The solar sharer means the whole community will benefit from the cheap excess energy generation in the middle of the day. You don't need to have rooftop solar panels or own your home to participate. It's an opt-in system, as Francis Verboom, CEO of Rewiring Australia, shared with Kathy Snitzling on 612 ABC Mornings. It's worth assessing whether you'll be better off before you sign up.
2: Step one in the process about this plan is to look around your house and think about what is it that uses electricity that could be using it in the middle of the day. And for a lot of families, there's a couple of answers. You've got, you know, your dishwasher and your laundry that you choose when to put those on. That's a great thing to get into cheap hours. But to be honest, I'd say that's the only things. That's probably not enough to make this worth it because you do pay slightly higher prices on either side of those free hours to make up for the free offer. So the things to look around at are, number one, it's potentially a pool pump. If you've got a timer on your pool, a pool can use up to 30% of your electricity bill. And if you can move that stuff to the middle of the day, that can save hundreds of dollars a year if you can get that energy for free. Another thing is hot water tanks. There's about 5 million hot water tanks in Australia. And if you're running on a conventional tank, that can be like 6 kilowatts or about $2 worth of electricity per day. You can move that into the free window and get a lot of hot water warmed up on that free energy and use it for the rest of the day. And that can save, you know, between $400 and $600 a year if you're like a family of four or five. And that requires getting an electrician out to put a timer on. But the timers are really cheap. The electrician will cost a bit. It's probably about $600 to get that set up, but you might be able to pay that off within a year of your savings.
3: You've mentioned that power prices will go up marginally outside that three-hour window.
2: Yeah, that's right. That's right. So, you know, energy companies are still, you know, for-profit companies is the way they're operated, even though it's a government corporation that runs it in Brisbane, but they run to, you know, keep their balance sheet square. So this is a plan that suits people who can move that energy to the middle of the day. So it's a battery, an EV or a hot water system or a pool is what's going to make this one worth looking at.
0: We're taking you through all the changes that are coming in today, July 1 on 612 ABC Brisbane and across Queensland. It's payday changes. They start today. Minimum wage rise. About 2.8 million Australians on award in minimum wages will get a pay increase of 4.75%. the lowest paid workers, around 100,000 people who are on minimum pay and entry level rates will receive a 5.97% bump. The national minimum wage from today will rise to $26.44 per hour or $1,004.90 a week before tax. The changes apply from the first full pay cycle in July. So if that's you, make sure to compare the pay slip from your next full pay cycle to one from last month. ACTU Secretary Sally McManus says workers can't

0: Secretary. Sally McManus says workers can't just assume their employer is on top of this.
1: Especially for award wages, some employers forget, like just genuinely forget. Some employers, I wouldn't be as so charitable to say that. They think that they might get away with not paying it. And so that's why it's really important that, you know, the working person does check it themselves.
0: Payday Super also starts today. I told you there's a lot of changes kicking off today. Superannuation must now be paid at the same time as wages rather than quarterly. Contributions will need to reach funds within 7 business days of payday, making it easier for workers to track retirement savings. Payday Super was announced under reforms cracking down on the more than $3 billion worth of super that goes unpaid each year. Anne Nalder, CEO and founder of the Small Business Association of Australia, told Cathy Snitzling on 612 ABC Mornings that it will require a period of adjustment.
2: Like, small businesses are pretty savvy, and they and a lot of them have already changed over or prepared to change over. But I do know there are some that will be caught out, and this is a problem. But it is a concern because it's also costly. And at the current moment, you know, every dollar counts. It also depends on how the business handles its cash flow as well. For some small businesses, it won't make a huge difference, but those that employ more staff, it is a large payment on a regular basis. That could be an issue.
3: Does it remove the problem of if a small business fails that employees will get their super?
2: It all depends. They are paid up to, like, for example, with super, if you're paying it on a regular basis, for example, if you pay your staff on a weekly basis, you have to pay the super on the weekly basis. So in that way, your super is reasonably up to date before a business is in trouble.
0: More changes today. If you get more texts from scammers posing as your children than you do from your actual children, then this is exciting. The SMS Sender ID Register is a new program which gives you more information on who the sender is and if they're legitimate or a dodgy message from scammers. Steve Austin spoke with Samantha York from the Australian Communications and Media Authority to find out what's changing.
4: Many of us will have received these. A text from AusPost that claims to be about a parcel delivery that's coming, or even more insidious, a text from MyGov or one of the trusted government platforms that's actually been sent by a criminal scammer.
5: Why has it been made?
4: So this new register, which will essentially create a trusted communications channel for these branded SMS messages that seem to come from a company rather than a telephone number, this is one important pillar of the government's fighting scams framework, and it will supplement an existing code that the telcos have to comply with that focuses on scam telephone calls as well as texts. But what it will do is distinguish between companies that have registered their IDs that can be trusted, and it will also obviously identify messages coming through to your phone that are from company names that have not been registered yet.
0: We're taking you through all the changes kicking off July 1 on 612 ABC Brisbane and across Queensland. Finally, did you see this one? Country of Origin seafood labelling kicks in across Queensland today. Businesses that serve seafood for immediate consumption must label it with Australian, that's A, imported, that's I, or mixed origin, that's M. Trevor Hayes is the owner of the Happy Fryer at Daisy Hill on Brisbane's south side. He told Cathy Snitzling his establishment only has one overseas item on the menu, but that's not the case everywhere.
6: What it will do is shine a bit more light on what it actually costs the supermarkets to supply products, to actually examine, okay, well, how much money are they making? What is the profit margin on these products? It may catch some kind of outliers where the supermarkets are making quite a lot of money to a point where it's considered to be excessive.
0: Sorry, that was the wrong grab. This one is about the seafood.
3: I was very surprised to learn that more than 60% of the seafood that we consume

0: perfume in Australia comes from overseas. That's pretty astonishing, I think.
1: It is. The reality of things is seafood in Australia is very expensive. And when you're at the pointy end, it's the price point that really counts. So I think a lot of places take advantage of the fact that overseas seafood is actually cheaper.
0: Do you think people care about where their seafood comes from? Are they even aware of it at this stage?
1: I think consumers are more aware than they were 20 years ago. For us, it's probably about 10% of our customers ask where it's sourced. So there is an interest out there. And I think the transparency is probably a good thing all in all.
2: That's all you need to keep up to date with across Queensland today. Everything that's changing on July 1 on 612 ABC Brisbane and across Queensland. A listener question has come in on our text line 0467922612. So is the free electricity available throughout the country / state? I live in rural, remote, far north Queensland. Yes, Queensland is one of a handful of states adopting it. You'll need a smart meter before opting into the solar share scheme with your provider. 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You can text 0467 922 612 or give us a call 1-300-222-612. Up next, we're joined by Olympian and one of the world's best BMX riders, Isaac Kennedy, joins us in just a few minutes on 612 ABC Brisbane and across Queensland.

0: Sherbet, how's that? I'm 612 ABC Brisbane and across Queensland. Well, we're joined in studio now by a very special guest. Isaac Kennedy is a BMX rider who's gone from a three-year-old riding his bike on the Gold Coast to being one of the best racers in the world, a World Cup gold, a World Championship silver, and an Olympic final under his belt, all while battling multiple injuries. Welcome, Isaac. Firstly, I want to ask you about your wrist, because I read a couple of years ago you weren't even able to use a pepper grinder. That's how bad it was. Is it any better these days?
1: Yeah, no, it's a bit better now. I can grind some pepper, but no, it was definitely pretty crazy. Yeah, racing the Olympics and couldn't even grind my pepper on my food.
0: Yeah, I heard you say something to the effect of, well, you know, really I need my legs to pump the pedals, not so much my hands.
1: Yeah, no, we still need to be able to hang on pretty good, but yeah, most of it's with like the lower half of my body, but not good. But it's, yeah, the wrist has come around pretty good now.
0: Now, amongst kind of football and soccer, cricket even, BMX racing isn't the most traditional sport. What attracted you to it?
1: For me, it was just a thing that my older brother done when I was a kid. I just seen him riding around and I always wanted to do it. So that's how I got into it. And then, yeah, I grew up and seen the Olympics and just knew that that's like, yeah, that was my goal and that's what I wanted to be a part of. And ever since I seen that, I've just been chasing the dream and loving it ever since, really.
0: How fast do you go around the track? Do you get clocked?
1: We don't really get clocked, but I think we are like 60 Ks an hour. So, but like it's pretty tight. Like we got like obviously like jumps and stuff to go through too. So when you go on 60 Ks on a bike and you're hitting like, 15 meter doubles and stuff, like it comes up pretty quick. So, yeah.
0: Yeah, the BMX racing certainly makes the Summer Olympics more interesting because, you know, the winter ones have the snowboarding and stuff.
1: Yeah.
0: And I feel like over the last 20 years, the BMX is one of the more exciting races to watch.
1: Yeah, no, I think it's pretty sick for sure. Like it's obviously different, a bit of a different like Olympic sport. And I think for sure, like, and I've been told from people, they watch it and they think it's like one of the best sports to watch at the Olympics. So it's pretty cool. We get, like the big opportunity every 4 years to be able to perform in front of the whole entire world and they get to see what BMX is. But yeah, I think it's sick and everyone that I've ever spoken to, they love watching it. So it's cool.
0: It seems like going fast and doing the jumps is the fun part and the real work is a lot of injury rehab. Can you take us a few through some of the injuries you've had?
1: Yeah, obviously it's kind of like it comes with the sport. Unfortunately, you're going to hit the ground and sometimes you get lucky, sometimes you don't. But I've had a few over the last few years and especially, before the Olympics in Paris. Destroyed my wrist. Like I think it was 10 weeks before and my scaphoid was in. The doctor said it looked like it was like a sand pit. So had to put that together and that was just coming off breaking my ankle and tearing my PCL and my knee. So that was kind of a pretty rough stretch of injuries. But I think for me, it's just, I know that if I put like the hard work in again, each time I get injured, I mean, I can always come back pretty good. And the goal is to stay off the ground. That's for sure.
0: A lot of that would be mental, wouldn't it? Do you feel like you need to stay in a positive headspace? Because it could feel quite daunting, some of these rehabs.
1: Yeah, I think I do a pretty good job of it, though, honestly. Like, I mean, I'm just so like always motivated to win and be the best. So every time I get injured, it's just like I treat my rehab like it's like I'm going to work every day, like I'm going to training. Like I treat it like it's training. So I think that puts me in a good mindset of being able to like see the progress and recovery each time. And no injuries lately. So just been putting in the work and getting ready for what's ahead.
0: And you're just telling me training is easing off at the moment. That's because in a couple of weeks, just 2 weeks' time, the UCI 2026 BMX Racing World Championships is being held in Brisbane. What's it like to compete at an international event in your home city? Well, you know, just up from your home city on the Gold Coast.
1: Yeah, no, it's going to be exciting. Been ever since I knew it was on the schedule, I've sort of been getting ready for it. And it's super exciting. We had a World Cup here in 2024 and I was able to win that. But to be able to go for a world title in front of, the home crowd, it's going to be pretty sweet. And got second last year, so I got that little bit of extra motivation to go one step higher this year. And to do it in Brisbane, it'll be pretty insane.

0: And so looking forward to it.
1: You grew up on the Gold Coast. You still live on the Gold Coast now. We're having these World Championships in Brisbane. Is Southeast Queensland a good place for BMX racing?
0: Yeah, in terms of being in Australia and training in Australia, it's the best for sure. We have like the best facility and all the best, pretty much everything when it comes to BMX. We've got great weather and all of that too. So yeah, obviously I'm lucky to grow up here and have been able to make the most of having that around me.
1: So the Australian team is actually based in Brisbane. So all our best riders come to Brisbane to train, do they?
0: Yeah, for the most part, a lot of it is based out here in Brisbane. Yeah, so like I said, where our main facility is and the staff for all nutrition, physio, everything, things like that. We've all got that access in at the facility in Brisbane. So yeah, lucky for me, I'm from here. So it's pretty sweet.
1: The World Championships, as I mentioned, in 2 weeks' time in Brisbane. As an audience member, if people have never been to a BMX race before, what can they expect?
0: It definitely will be exciting for sure. The World Championships is probably, outside of the Olympics, it's the next best race for us, but it's going to be super exciting. I know they've been putting in all the grandstands recently. I've been there training and it's going to be pretty electric once they're all full. And it's going to be exciting too, just having the home crowd. So I think it's going to be, everyone's going to be even more excited and hoping that I can go get the world title. So, and then we got we have Saya, the elite women racer, and she's going to be going for the world title, I know, as well. So definitely got people to cheer for.
1: So Australia's looking pretty good.
0: Yeah, no, for sure. I'm feeling good. So I think that means Australia is looking good.
1: Great. And I know it's a long way away, but you're still young. Are you eyeing? I mean, there's another Olympics between now and Brisbane, but do you look at your calendar and think 2032, do the math, figure out how old will I be?
0: Yeah, no, it is a long way away still, but 100%, like I already look at it and do the math of I'll be 31, I think, then. Which in terms of our sport, honestly, isn't too old. The guy that won the Olympics in Paris, he was 33, I think. So it's not out of the question. Obviously it's on my mind. I think, hometown Olympics is a once in a lifetime opportunity. But for now I'm just focused obviously on what's coming up with the World Championships in 2 weeks.
1: You've got a lot on your mind. Let's not.
0: And then obviously the LA Olympics, and then we'll see what happens after that.
1: When's LA? Is that next year?
0: 2028. Okay. Two more years. Yeah. Okay. But, our Olympic qualifying starts, after the World Championships this year. So all the qualifying process starts up soon.
1: What makes a good BMX racer? Is it, if people are looking at their kids who are interested in it, is it just being able to ride real fast? Or, obviously there's a lot of theory that goes into the race as well.
0: Yeah, it's probably a bit surprising to some people, but a lot of it, when you're younger, it's how good of a BMX rider you are. And obviously you got to have a lot of bike skill and be able to ride, ride a bike well. But once you make it to the top of the sport, it's honestly, I'd say a lot of my training is in the gym and getting stronger and more powerful. So it's a combination of that and also being a skilled bike rider. So you kind of got to be on top of everything.
1: Isaac Kennedy, you're going to be competing in the World Championships in a few weeks. Thanks for joining us today.
0: Sweet. Thank you very much.
1: The UCI 2026 BMX Racing World Championships come to Brisbane. They're riding the 18th to the 25th of July. You can get your tickets at bmxworlds2026.com. Coming up after the 2 o'clock news, which is in just a moment, we're going to be joined by, well, we're talking this week about secondhand selling and the changing secondhand market. We're going to be joined by some of Australia's biggest op shop runners and how their business is changing because of the internet.
2: Every day better.
3: The only way we grow in life is through challenge. And I realized I really had to change my life.
4: But it's the journey that matters. Put it all on the line. 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
2: ABC Gold Coast.

News. Good afternoon. I'm Michael Bausch. Queensland police are assisting federal agencies after the detection of a suspected asylum seeker boat in the state's far north. It's understood the vessel made landfall near Weipa on Western Cape York. The origin and exact number of people on board isn't known at this stage.

0: Queensland Police Minister Dan Purdy says local officers are on the scene providing support to Australian Border Force. The Federal Treasurer has warned not to read too much into the latest house price data. New figures show national property values dipped 0.4% in June. Brisbane defied the trend, posting a slight rise. The Coalition says the overall downturn is due to Labor's decision to remove investment tax breaks. Jim Chalmers says the market was cooling well before that.
1: We saw some softness in housing even before the budget. It's a function of a whole range of factors. Our goal here is to make things easier for first home buyers. That's one of the key motivations behind the tax changes in the budget.
0: A man has been arrested after allegedly threatening a driver with a gun on the Bruce Highway in the Wide Bay region. Emergency services were called to Isis River near Childers at about 11:30 this morning. Police say they located the man's vehicle and he was taken into custody. Investigations are continuing. There's been some progress in a long-running pay dispute between the Queensland government and rail workers. QR reached new in-principle agreements with about half its workforce late yesterday. Acting Transport Minister Sam O'Connor says it's a step forward, but he says city train peak hour delays will continue and the stripped back timetable remains locked in.
2: I want to be really upfront. This is not going to resolve the issues we're seeing with the Southeast Queensland network. There is a long way to go. There is a significant maintenance backlog as a result of these actions that we've seen over the past several months.
0: Meantime, the rail union now says there won't be any disruption to special services for next week's Origin Decider in Brisbane. It says possible industrial action's been called off as a sign of good faith. A political backlash has forced Southeast Queensland's biggest water supplier to backpedal on a planned price hike. Urban Utilities will now peg household water and sewerage bill increases at 1.7% this financial year instead of 3.7%. The retailer had been under fire over its initial push for a bigger price jump after the government froze raw water cost increases in the recent budget. Unity Water did the same yesterday. A leading online safety expert has told the Anti-Semitism Royal Commission it's been almost impossible to get social media site X to delete hate speech. This report from Gavin Coutts.
3: Dr. Andre Obler from the Online Hate Prevention Institute has appeared at the inquiry for a second time, presenting new data on anti-Semitic posts across seven social media platforms. He singled out the platform X, formerly known as Twitter, as a platform that's taken a hands-off approach to online safety since being acquired by billionaire Elon Musk.
4: A lot of people that had been removed from the platform prior to that were invited back onto it, and the environment just became more and more toxic.
3: Dr. Obler cited an example of an anti-Semitic X post that targeted him, which he says was successfully removed, but the Australian-based account responsible for the post remains active.
0: A second Liberal senator has announced she's retiring from federal politics. Wendy Askew is planning to vacate her seat just weeks after Tasmanian colleague John O'Dunham revealed he was also quitting. Her exit will trigger another casual vacancy for the state division to fill later this year. Senator Askew's told Parliament she's incredibly thankful for her time in the job.
5: I have been so grateful to have served my fellow Tasmanians and my country for more than 7 years. But today I'm announcing that in the coming weeks I will be resigning from the Senate.
0: To the weather for Queensland, showers and rain at times tomorrow for the southern interior, extending to the northwest, scattered showers for the east coast, fine or mostly fine elsewhere. Brisbane's temperature range 14 to 25 degrees, mostly fine about the southeast on Friday, Saturday and Sunday. On Moreton Bay, variable winds about 10 knots, seas below 1 metre. 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
8: Good afternoon. Thank you so much for tuning in on this wonderful Wednesday afternoon across Brisbane, and Queensland. Coming up in the next few minutes, we are going to be bringing you an interview with the Salvation Army. This is in regards to op shopping. Yesterday on the show, we took you through things that you might be able to find in your house that are worth something, maybe worth more than you thought. You might be able to sell it online on, you know, Marketplace or eBay, somewhere like that. Well, this landscape of selling secondhand goods is really changing. It used to just be your local bricks and mortar op shop, but can you believe it? Op shops are now going online in more ways than one. We're going to ask the Salvos how they're doing it coming up in just a few minutes. Also, your people's poll, your chance to pick the music we play. Here's Wendy Matthews on 612 ABC Brisbane and Queensland.

Andy Matthews, Let's Kiss on 612 ABC Brisbane and Queensland. Good afternoon. It's a pleasure to have your company. My name's Zach Mander, filling in for Kat Feeney over the next couple of weeks. And it's time for our People's Pick, where you get an opportunity to vote on which song you want to hear as your 3 p.m. pick-me-up. First choice this afternoon, Goenna, Solid Rock. Singer-songwriter Shane Howard said the inspiration for this song came from a 10-day camping trip at Uluru in 1980, where he had a spiritual awakening which brought the fire in his belly to the surface over injustices to Australia's Indigenous peoples. Maybe that's going to be your choice, or could it be this one?

0: Amy Stewart, Knock on Wood, from a couple of years earlier, 1978, the most successful cover of the song originally written and released by Eddie Floyd and Steve Cropper, who were part of the iconic Motown label Stax. The pair wrote the song during a lightning storm at the L'Oreal Hotel in Memphis, known as the site where Martin Luther King was assassinated 10 years earlier. So what's your pick gonna be? Text 0467-922612. Your choice is Knock on Wood or Solid Rock. We'll get that song, the winner, on just before 3 o'clock today.
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0: It's 6:12 ABC Brisbane in Queensland. My name's Zach Mander, and we're talking all things secondhand goods this week. Yesterday, we brought you the story of how you can identify things that are valuable in your house that might be out to earn you a little extra cash. But when it comes to selling it online, that landscape is really changing. Now, once upon a time, op shops used to be a place where people facing it tough could get discounted clothes and goods to help them stay on their feet. But in recent years, there's been a little bit of a shift. The op shop has become a pastime or a lifestyle for many. I know I'm a massive op shopper. Matt McMahon is from the Salvation Army. Welcome to the show, Matt. Now, have you noticed a changing landscape over the last few years for op shops?
2: Afternoon, Zach. Thank you for having me. Look, it is wonderful that so many people are embracing thrifting and shopping at Salvo stores. And I think it's important to note that, you know, in any of our stores, anyone can come in from any walk of life and find things that that are great value that they can take home, whether they're coming in with a few dollars or more than that. You know, recent research has shown, as far as that, to your question, about 2 in 3 Australians say that op shopping is more exciting than buying new. And there is such a real joy and accomplishment in saying these days, you know, thanks, it's from Salvo stores, or celebrating the great finds and the stories that so many of us, I'm sure yourself included, have about the items we found. You know, for me, there's a $2 book that I got at one of our stores that's become a real favourite of my daughter that we love to read together. Or in fact, just this morning I happened to notice that everything I'm wearing is entirely found in op shops. And there's really something special about a purchase that is so meaningful and carries your own story of finding that item, but is also raising funds to help people in need as well.
0: Yeah, Matt, it's like a treasure hunt. That's why I enjoy it. You never know what you're going to find. But you mentioned, yeah, it's still, you know, these charity stores, whether or not they're directly catering towards people in need in the sense that, you know, they're literally able to buy clothes that they can wear. But everyone else who's participating in the op shop experience, if you're buying something, that money is still going to Salvos who are, or whether it be Lifeline or another charity, who are helping people in need through the money that's raised.
2: Absolutely. And look, the more that the Australian community engages with Salvo stores, whether that's through shopping or donating or volunteering, that all directly links to more support for the great services and programs of the Salvation Army that help provide help and hope to those in need.
0: Now, as thrifting has got more popular, so has selling secondhand goods online. You know, people sell on these sites like Marketplace or Depop. Have you noticed, does that mean that people are donating less items because they choose to sell them themselves?
2: Well, look, I think it's important to acknowledge that at the end of the day, everybody's got, you know, these items belong to the people and it's their choice what they choose to do with it. And we are always so grateful when people choose to generously donate their items to Salvo stores. And, you know, they know that that's something we're going to really take care of and make sure that that's going to helping raise funds to fund the life-changing work of the Salvation Army, which is where 100% of our profits go.
0: When I'm in op shops, I've noticed, anecdotally, it feels like they're packed. Is that what you're seeing? Do you have data on it? Are more people op shopping than ever before?
2: Look, it's a great question. There's certainly a buzz about op shopping at the moment. What we do have from our research is we know that more than one in three Australians are visiting an op shop at least monthly these days. And it's wonderful to see that the Australian community really embrace shopping at Salvo stores for all the great reasons. You know, people love that we're providing great value, keeping items in circulation. And to your point earlier, at the end of the day, we're raising vital funds for programs and services that help people in need.
0: Now, outside of the traditional bricks and mortar stores, you know, where you might have a bin that you can rustle through and actually touch the items, op shops are adapting to the digital world, aren't they? What are Salvos doing to sell things a little bit differently? Do they have an online space?
2: Look, it's a great question. So we've been around at Salvo stores in some way, shape or form for over 140 years. And it's safe to say, you know, online spaces certainly weren't on the cards for us then. But right now, with, you know, over 400 stores across the country, we know customers love to shop with us. But over the last 10 years, we have introduced new ways to do so. So originally through selling on eBay and other channels, more recently like through Depop as well. But 6 years ago, we introduced our online store, salvostores.com.au, which the community has really gotten behind. In fact, you know, people in the Australian community have purchased over 1 million items on our online store in that time. And that translates to an amazing support for the life-changing work of the Salvation Army. But more recently, through our partnership with eBay, we were really excited to be selected to use eBay Live, where we've done our first live shopping experience just recently with over 4,000 people joining us. And just quietly, we look forward to the next one later this month, and you can keep an eye on our social channels for more information about that too.
0: What is, you know, these live online auctions? How do they work?
2: Look, it's a great question. So live commerce is really a new and emerging way of shopping. And it's sort of all the joy of an auction on eBay or something similar, but it's happening right there live in front of you. So we have presenters there on the other side of your screen that you can interact with, ask questions. They're showing the item, they're explaining it. And it's a really wonderful new way to shop. And, you know, if you're interested in trying one out coming up soon, later this month, yeah, we're looking forward to doing another.
0: Yeah, I was talking to one of our producers who was a big fan. You know, she does some of these other online auctions, participates in them. I couldn't understand it for a while. I'm like, isn't it just, haven't we just reinvented those old shopping channels?
2: And, you know, if you're interested in trying one out coming up soon, later this month, yeah, we're looking forward to doing another.
0: Yeah, I was talking to one of our producers who was a big fan. You know, she does some of these other online auctions, participates in them. I couldn't understand it for a while. I'm like, isn't it just, haven't we just reinvented those old shopping channels that we used to watch? But she explained to me that you can interact with the person presenting it and ask them questions. And therefore, you know, you can get a bit of background about the item that you might not get on a traditional online listing.
2: Yeah, that's for sure. And I think it really comes back to the, you know, the stories of the items that we were saying earlier. We know that that's what makes a purchase from an op shop so meaningful is the stories that come with it. And I think live shopping is a wonderful way to connect in with the story about that item too.
0: So you mentioned the Salvos online store. I think Vinny's have an online store as well. You've got those live auctions coming up soon. Is there anywhere else that Salvos are looking towards capturing in the sense of this new market of secondhand goods?
2: Look, we're always looking for how we can best serve the Australian community and support raising funds for the life-changing work of the Salvation Army. And right now, that's, you know, with a huge network of stores across the country, you can shop online any day of the week, even when our stores are closed, through our website and now selling through eBay and Depop as well. And as we grow and start exploring other new avenues, we'd definitely be announcing that through our social channels as well.
0: Matt McMahon is from the Salvation Army, taking us through how they're changing their approach in a new secondhand world. Matt, thanks for joining us this afternoon.
2: Thanks so much for having me, Zach.
0: My name's Zach Mander, filling in for Kat Feeney on Afternoons on 612 ABC Brisbane and Queensland.

It's 2:20. Coming up at 2:30, we have your news whip. Everything that's making headlines across the state today. Here's a good heart for your Wednesday afternoon.

12, ABC Brisbane and across Queensland. Now, you might have been hearing news throughout the day of updates around a boat appearing to carry foreign nationals landing in the state's far north. In just a couple of minutes, you'll hear the amazing story of a local teacher who watched the whole thing unfold. Right now, though, it's time for our 2:30 whip around. Coming in a little early this afternoon at 2:24 as we make room for that story to get on a little later on. Let's go. This is everything making headlines across the state. ABC Online says June sees biggest monthly fall in national housing values since 2022. Cotality finds Australia's housing market weakened further in June, with national home values falling 0.4%.

0: The biggest monthly decline since December 2022. Sydney and Melbourne led the downturn, while growth in Brisbane, Perth and Adelaide slowed. Many economists are expecting housing conditions to remain soft in the months ahead due to interest rates, weak sentiment and tax policy changes. Over at the AFR, Albanese blasts alarming privacy breach after EY contractor charges. The Prime Minister backs legal action against people who allegedly obtained his financial records and called for Big Four firms to also be held accountable. On the Australian, NRL blows AFL out of the water, agrees to $5.3 billion TV deal. The NRL will cement itself as the most valuable TV product in Australian sport after eclipsing the AFL with a record seven-year $5.3 billion broadcast rights. At The Guardian, like being stabbed in the back, abuse survivors left without trials after Christian Brothers' unprecedented legal tactic. Order wants to set up its own scheme outside of court to pay survivors who have been told they will not get what they are owed in full. Now to the Courier Mail, embarrassment for Albo, asylum seekers enter Queensland, head to pub. A group of 12 Chinese asylum seekers evaded Border Force water patrols, made it ashore and headed to the pub before finally being intercepted by authorities at a shopping centre. Now on the Brisbane Times, QR strikes deal with unions, timetable drama continues. Queensland Rail has reached an in-principle deal on three enterprise agreements, but some details are yet to be finalised, and the reduced train timetable will continue. Some industrial action will continue, but unions have withdrawn a threat to extend it to State of Origin next week. And finally, the Toowoomba Chronicle, the headline, explainer, Toowoomba Council rates to jump 6.9% in the new budget. Toowoomba Council has endorsed a $728 million budget for 2026-27, slugging ratepayers with a 6.9% rate rise and more in other charges. That is your whip around for this afternoon. We are doing our people's pick as well. Those songs, I'll just remind you in just a second.
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0: It's 6:12 ABC Brisbane in Queensland. My name's Zach Mand, and I want to know what song you want to hear before 3 o'clock in our People's Pick. Is it this one? Knock on Wood. Or maybe it's this, Solid Ground. Text either Solid Rock or Knock on Wood to 0467 922 612 and we'll get your people's pick on before 3 o'clock today. Right now, this one is Roy Orbison, Working for the Man.

0: Dustin, working for the man on 612 ABC Brisbane and across Queensland. Good afternoon. My name's Zach Mander. Thank you so much for tuning in. Earlier, we were talking to Matt McMahon from the Salvation Army, who was telling us about the changing state of op shops in the country as they embrace new ways to sell, like online platforms. Wendy's given us a call on 1-300-222-612. Welcome, Wendy. You have a concern about your op shop donations?
1: Yes, am I connected?
0: Yeah, Wendy, oh, I'm chatting to you now. How are you doing?
1: Yeah, good. Well, I've got a cake in the oven and I had to...
0: What cake are you... What type of cake is it?
1: Oh, fruit cake.
0: Okay. So they have to cook for hours, don't they? Is it getting close to the end?
1: No, this was got near the end of it.
0: Okay. Well, could you share your concern quickly and then we'll let you get back to your fruit cake?
1: My concern is that, op shopping has become very trendy and, yes, it's terrific and I donate because I know that, you know, the salvos and guide dogs and all of them do a great job and that's essential. But a couple of items that I thought, if I give them to the op shop, then somebody who can well afford to buy it new, would get a good bargain. And what I'm talking about is we had some woolen quilts that didn't suit our purpose, and so they were pretty well brand new. And I thought, I will go to a school and I'll give it to the school on the understanding that it'd be given to a family that, you know, the teachers and the school would know would be doing it tough, and just give it to them. Just give it to them. You know, they didn't have to buy it. They didn't, you know. And did the same thing with a guitar, took that to the school so somebody in the music group could have that guitar. And that was appreciated. And then also it was a really good set of golf clubs. Took it to a golf club, the pro shop, and hopefully we said, please give it to a young up-and-coming golfer whose family mightn't be able to afford it, and here's a good set. So,
0: So you're saying that you'd like to have a little bit of control sometimes to where these nicer items go? Because some people, they're just getting stuff out of their house and they go, I just want to get rid of it. I don't care what happens to it. If the op shop can get a few dollars for it, then that's great for the charity. But sometimes you would like to have more control and make sure it gets where you want it to go?
1: Yes, yes. Because I do ask them, you know, when I drop things off, I say, you know, are you giving some of this stuff away to people who actually need it? You know, that they're not just, give it to the people who actually need it, that they would know. They would know their circumstances. Yeah.
0: Well, as we heard earlier, there's kind of multi-element stop shops, isn't there? There is that one that provides that direct item for someone in need, but then also there's the idea that you could sell those items to other people and then the money you get from it could help the people in need. But yeah, certainly there's a concern that if you have a high quality item, you want to make sure that they're getting the most value out of it.
1: That's right, and that it's not like, you know, a ball gown or a dinner suit or a, you know, leather handbag or something like that. It's more those crucial things like a woolen quilt for a family who hasn't got any bedding, you know, a musical instrument for a kid in the school group, a music group. Yeah, so that's where I'm coming from.
0: Hey, thanks so much for your input today, Wendy, and I hope that your fruitcake, we might be able to hear the timer in the background. Is it almost ready?
1: A few more minutes.
0: Well, you enjoy. I feel like I can almost smell it through the radio airwaves there. Thanks so much for your call, Wendy. If you want to be involved, you can text 0467 922 612 or give us a call 1-300-222-612.
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0: Well, now to an incredible story. Imagine you're on a camping trip, you're on the beach, and then you see a boat come in and it's carrying maybe international asylum seekers. This could be what's happened up in far north Queensland, where it appears a boat carrying foreign nationals landed near Weipa. Australian Border Force and Queensland Police are remaining tight-lipped, but the ABC understands a number of people were arrested in Weipa after they landed at a popular camping spot 50 kilometres north of the mining town in the early hours of yesterday morning. Local school teacher Dan Tonnen was camped at Pennyfather Beach where the boat landed, and he told ABC local up in far north Queensland, Adam Stephen, there had been signs in the days before that that something unusual was about to happen.
3: Well, Dan, how do I spell your last name?
4: T-O-N-O-N.
3: Dan Tonnen. If we just say a Weipa local that was camping?
4: Yeah, sure.
3: Yep.
4: Yeah.
3: Do you mind are you going to be upset if we say you're a local school teacher?
0: Sorry, that was the wrong audio. Apologies. Let's go to Missy Higgins-Steer, and we'll get that package on for you in just a moment.

Higgins, dear 612 ABC Brisbane in Queensland. Good afternoon. Zach Mander keeping you company, and thanks for tuning in. We want to bring you this story from Fath.

0: tuning in, we want to bring you this story from far north Queensland, where it appears a boat carrying foreign nationals has landed near Weipa. School teacher Dan Tennant was camped at Pennyfather Beach where the boat landed. He told Adam Stephen there had been signs in the days before that something unusual was about to happen.
1: Yeah, we woke up yesterday morning and some friends of ours, 400 or 500 metres down from our camp, had pulled up and they started telling us a story of a boat arriving at about 3 o'clock yesterday morning with a whole heap of men not speaking English. So it freaked them out, as you can imagine. We don't really have any boats up this side pulling in at that time of night, and if they are, we sort of know who they are. So they pulled up and then they proceeded to just hang around at the beach in front of their camp for ages, and then one of them actually walked right into their camp. And so they were thinking the worst in terms of they've got themselves involved in something that they don't want to be involved in. And so they just hid in their tents and then actually hid in their car at one stage, and then went on for a few hours before the men, there was about 15 of them, they reckon, just walked into the bush and disappeared behind us here. And we're about 50 Ks from Weipa. But as we started to put all the things together, we started to piece together some people we didn't recognise on the way in, acting suspiciously, that were in cars, and there was a car looking for them. These fellas driving up and down the beach that just looked out of place. So they actually rang Border Force yesterday morning, and by 8 o'clock there was a plane overhead, and then we had helicopters, and then a helicopter landed on the beach about 100 metres from our camp. And we've got word now that they've been caught. So we haven't seen the boat again or anything like that, and everything's sort of back to normal by the looks of it.
2: So, Dan, it sounds like a drop-off, was it, rather than a boat running aground or something like that?
1: Yeah, 100% a drop-off. There were two cars at the entrance to the beach track that you take, and then the boat disappeared, and we haven't seen the boat again. So it's whether it's, yeah, gone back out the ocean or hidden up in the mangrove somewhere down south, we're not sure, but there's no, definitely a drop off, and definitely not, they came into shore, they had the outboard motors stop and then start again when they left, and left with people still on the beach. So at 3 o'clock in the morning.
2: Do you know how many people got off that boat? Is it your friend that saw this, did they count how many people were there?
1: They estimate between around 15, 10 to 15, but it was hard to get it accurate because they were also trying to stay hidden. So there were four people at the camp that sort of hid in their vehicles for, they reckon, about 3 hours.
2: Do you know what they were so scared, Dan, with these people brandishing weapons or doing anything that was intimidating them, or was just how unusual this was and what they were worried might be the intent of these people?
1: I think they initially thought the best, in the sense of that someone's just got bogged on the beach, but then when he started to sort of open the zipper of his tent to go sort of give him a hand, he then heard, you know, a foreign language being spoken, and that sort of freaked him. And then I guess what he went to straight away, which I understand, is it's some sort of drug drop-off, and if you don't want to get yourself in the middle of a drug drop-off, so they just basically decided, no, we're just going to lay low and not say a word. And make sure that no one sees anything, sort of attitude. So that's what they did. So, yeah, they weren't sure what they had, weapons or anything like that. They didn't see any, but they weren't sure.
2: Did anyone pick up what language they were speaking, Dan? Is there any way of knowing where these people were from?
1: We saw the two guys that were waiting at the start of the track on Monday morning when we came through, and they looked to be of sort of Chinese, Asian descent. And then they sort of, the languages they said, look, it sounded Asian or Chinese. So that's where they sort of.
2: Yeah, it could be anywhere in Southeast Asia, really. Yep. Dan, you say that were unusual. And when you put the pieces together, you actually realise that the day before you'd probably seen some of the people that might have been involved in this operation. What were they doing at the time?
1: They were waiting. So you come along a dirt track, and just before you hit the beach, everyone stops and either drops their tyre pressures or whatever. So we stopped to drop our tyre pressure, and there were these there was this one guy who was on the other side of the road, just

0: standing around the vehicle, not engaging in any conversation. I gave him a thumbs up and he just sort of gave me a thumbs up, but just really, like, everyone talks to everyone up here. How are you going? What are you up to? That sort of thing. And he just didn't seem interested. My wife and kids were in the car and they put their windows up because he was smoking a cigarette that didn't smell like, it smelled like that sort of those Asian, I've been to Bali a few times, like those Asian cigarettes. So they put their window up, that's what they remember. And then when we were about to leave, another guy with heavily sort of tattooed across his chest was walking along the access track in the middle of it. So we had to wait for him to come down. But again, no gear, no cameras, no nothing. Just walking along the track, just looked really out of place. We didn't think anything of it, just thought tourists on an adventure. But we now, and then confirmed by other campers, they were still sitting on the beach at 6 o'clock that night. And one of the other campers a bit further down went and actually took a photo of the back of their vehicle with their number plate. So they actually gave that to Border Force and police yesterday when they landed, as evidence of this is who we think they're involved. So they literally walked down to the beach, sat there at dark with some Red Bulls and a camp chair, and then got up and left their rubbish, left their chair. So the campsite were a bit annoyed at them, and so they just thought, nah, this is sus. And so they went and took a photo, and the police were super happy with them.
1: Any of the ABF staff or police inform any of you there yesterday at Pennefather Beach about what had happened subsequent to you reporting this incident?
0: The other camp down received a text from someone saying they'd been captured. But no one reached out to sort of me directly or anything. We gave all their contact details and everything. So no one's reached out to us confirming anything, but obviously we've seen media reports and stuff saying that they've been captured, but whether that's the people with driving the boat as well, I'm not sure.
1: I mean, is it a bit of a worry for border security when you see something like this play out?
0: To be honest, if they had have probably not picked school holidays to come ashore, they probably would have got away with it, because the majority of people along this stretch of beach at the moment are on school holidays, and that's why they're here. I just don't get how they can get this far down into Australian waters before and then just come aground without any sort of anyone picking it up. I don't understand. There's a lot of coast between here and Papua New Guinea, and a lot of people keeping an eye out, but yeah, somehow they've got through. But if they've been scoping it for a while, that means they've had a presence for a while. So I just don't understand how, in this day and age, they can get this far south.
2: And the latest on this, the state member for Cook, David Kempton, says he understands two people have been charged with people smuggling offences. He told the ABC about 10 people from the boat have now been detained as illegal arrivals. Queensland Police Minister Dan Purdy says Queensland officers were assisting federal authorities.
3: Do you know the next Australian of the Year? Are they raising funds for those in need? Or building a brighter future? Conducting research? Or inspiring future astronauts? See them, hear them, nominate them at australianoftheyear.org.au.
2: We have been talking about op shops, speaking of Lifeline, on 612 ABC Brisbane and across Queensland this afternoon. And we had a call earlier from Wendy, who was saying that she was concerned that when she donates an item, she wanted to know it was going to someone in need. We have Wendy on the line, who's given us a call on 1300 222 612. Wendy, your church runs an op shop.
4: Yes, we do, Zach. It's just a little op shop. It has no overheads, it has no paid employees. But when Wendy was talking about making sure people got something that when they needed it, at present we've got a drive going for blankets and winter coats for Micah, who are a Brisbane charity that looks after homeless people. So each year we collect blankets and coats and beanies for Micah. During the floods, we took lots of stuff up to Goodna. When there's a couple of organisations in our area that when they need something specific, like stuff for a baby, we donate that. So we actually do donate quite a lot. And then 50% of what we make goes to other charities to support them. So we sort of, we have a foot in each camp.
2: Yeah, and Wendy, how can people, where's your, how can people donate blankets to that drive?
4: At Kenmore Uniting Church on Moggill Road. Our shop has just under, is getting recarpeted at the moment, but we'll open again on Friday. Any morning of the week, there is someone that would accept blankets or coats. So that would be lovely, Zach.
2: And when you're dropping it off, do they need to specify that this is for that blanket drive rather than to be for the op shop?
4: Yeah. Just tell them it's for the blanket drive. There's a separate collection area at the back of the church for that.
2: Well, thanks so much for letting us know, Wendy. I hope you get a lot of blankets.
4: So do I. Thanks, Zach.
2: Have a great afternoon. Now time to our People's Pick winner. We've been asking for you to pick what song we play just before 3 o'clock. And seeing as it's 2:52, it seems like an appropriate time. The two songs we had to pick out today were Knock on Wood and Solid Rock. And the winner... That's a long drum roll. Goes to Solid Rock by Goanna. We've got a text here on 0467922612. It says, I'm a mad disco and funk music fan, so this is a tough one as Goanna brings back so many memories. They played at our student union in Country Victoria way back in the late 80s. So I'm going disco this arvo, but fear the majority of your crusty half-asleep audience will vote in the other direction. Excuse me, crusty half-asleep audience. I love good Roy O track any day of the week, though, Zach. Yes, we played Roy Orbison a little earlier on. This text messenger signs off by saying, nice one. Hope your fruitcake isn't burning, dear Wendy. Yes, we never got an update on Wendy's fruitcake. I wonder if she got it out of the oven in time. Anyway, here's your People's Pick on 612 ABC Brisbane and across Queensland. Goanna, Solid Rock for your Wednesday arvo.

Goanna, solid ground on 612 ABC Brisbane. And driving you home in just a few minutes, Kelly Higgins-Devine. Welcome, Kelly. What's coming up?

0: The role of Kelly Higgins Devine will now be played by Bern Young here on ABC Gold Coast. Thanks for the afternoon, Zach, and Solid Rock as well. Well, on more serious matters, two people, as I'm sure you've been hearing in the news, are fighting for their lives, and another has died in what could be the second alleged domestic and family violence death on the Gold Coast in just a few days. It follows a devastating house fire at Hope Island in the middle of last night. Police are looking for answers. They hope you might be able to help them.
1: It's extensively damaged, that house, from fire. They are hazardous scenes, and we are working with the fire investigators and our forensic scientific officers to get a better understanding of what's gone on there, particularly in terms of how that fire has started.
0: Our reporter, who's been following this story today, will bring you the very latest details this afternoon. Another story around today, the daily talking points for, well, Liberal Party politicians in this case have come to light. Our federal political commentator, Andrew Hughes, will look at this too. But interestingly, former Home Affairs Minister and federal member for McPherson, Karen Andrews, really lifted the veil on the behind-the-scenes notes that politicians get about what they should or shouldn't say. And I guess now that she's not a politician, she's, well, free to speak. Stick around, because it's quite the education in daily politics. And it's Wednesday, which you know what that means if you listen to ABC Drive with me, Bern Young. It's Nancy Day. She's got a must-watch, and she's not guilty about this pleasure at all. Stick around, that and so much more after three.

0: ABC News, good afternoon. I'm Michael Bausch. A remote Cape York camping ground is at the centre of a major border security operation after a suspected illegal boat slipped ashore. Witnesses say a group of men arrived on the vessel early yesterday before vanishing into thick coastal bushland near Weeper. It's understood they've since been detained. Local school teacher Dan Tonnen was camping in the area. He's told ABC Far North friends quickly realised something was wrong.
1: We don't really have any boats up this side pulling in at that time of night. And if they are, we sort of know who they are. So they pulled up and then the men, there was about 15 of them, just walked into the bush and disappeared behind us here. And we're about 50 k's from Weeper.
0: Urban Utilities has backed down on a planned price hike after it was slammed by the Queensland government. Here's state political reporter Jack Mackay.
2: The water retailer, which services several councils, including Brisbane and Ipswich, had initially planned a 3.7% price hike this financial year. That was greater than last year's bill jump of 3.6%, despite the state government freezing bulk water charges in the recent budget. After the government threatened potential law changes to force urban utilities to walk back the price increase, the retailer has announced new charges. Its bill will now increase on average by 1.7%, which equates to an extra $28 per year. Unity Water yesterday wound back a planned increase to its charges as well.
0: Overseas, nearly 2,000 US troops are flooding into Venezuela to assist with the catastrophic aftermath of last week's dual earthquakes. The confirmed death toll is nearing 2,000, as William Howard Evans reports.
3: Hundreds of coffins lay at the port of La Guaira, where authorities have set up a temporary morgue for victims of the twin earthquakes that struck Venezuela last week. Video footage shows forensic agents walking near bodies and relatives trying to identify their loved ones. The region near the capital, Caracas, is among the areas hardest hit by the magnitude 7.2 and 7.5 quakes. They struck within seconds of each other, crumbling buildings and leaving locals little time to flee. As the death toll continues to rise, the UN estimates about 50,000 people are still missing.
0: The rail union has backed down on threats to disrupt next week's State of Origin decider at Lang Park. Alex Brewster has this report.
4: The Queensland government this morning claimed almost 300 train controllers would take industrial action next Wednesday, refusing to work special rail services for the rugby league event. But the rail union later clarified it had withdrawn the suggestion of strike action in a show of good faith and to land an agreement with Queensland Rail. Negotiations between the two parties will continue in the Fair Work Commission. QR reached agreements with around half its workforce in the long-running pay dispute yesterday, but delays in the network for commuters are expected to continue for some time.
0: A prominent Sunshine Coast private school is looking to the Queensland government to fast-track a major building application. Owen Jarks reports.
5: Matthew Flinders Anglican College wants to expand its Budrum campus, which would include a 150-place early learning centre directly opposite its existing campus. In a letter to residents, the college says it's seeking a state ministerial infrastructure designation for the project. The process is designed for community infrastructure, including hospitals, schools and affordable housing. It would mean the college redevelopment could be approved directly by Deputy Premier and Kawana MP Jared Blay, instead of going through a council process.
0: And the Sunshine Coast Council says residents can still provide feedback through a public consultation process. The college has been approached for comment. The weather for Queensland: showers and rain at times tomorrow about the southern interior, extending to the northwest. Scattered showers for the east coast, fine or mostly fine conditions elsewhere. Brisbane's temperature range 14 to 25 degrees. Ipswich 10 to 25. The Sunshine Coast 14 to 24. And the Gold Coast 13 to 24. Looking further ahead, mainly fine about the southeast on Friday, Saturday and Sunday as well. On Moreton Bay, variable winds about 10 knots, seas below a metre. For more news, head to news.abc.net.au.
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8: Well, if you've been clocking up the kilometres or kilometres around the Gold Coast, race week is finally here. A record 43,000 runners are set to hit our streets in, of course, the Gold Coast Marathon.
9: The reason that people are running is for a cause, usually, whether that to be breaking a PB or to be running for a particular charity. There's a great story behind every single runner that runs this weekend.
8: You'll hear from race organisers in depth a little later this hour.

also the medical professionals who will be running the course alongside competitors this year, but perhaps not in the way that you're thinking. More on that soon. And, well, we're still a few months away from this particular festival. After the Festival of Running on the weekend, we'll have the Swell Festival come September. And we already have a sneak peek of one of the sculptures that's going to be positioned on Currumbin Beach. Now, Mick Brown, I reckon he'd be pretty well known to you. He made that beautiful, massive eagle last year. He's a renowned local artist and he's got something very special in store. In fact, he joins me first up, so stick around. He'll tell you all about it. It is definitely going to be, I'm sure, snapped up by someone and pride of place. I'd suggest beachside, but you make up your mind when you hear about it. And as I said, it's Nancy Day, i.e. Wednesday. We don't care about hump day. Nancy Day gets us through it, doesn't she? She'll be along with a must watch and no guilt at all with this pleasure. In fact, I think I could say this. I'm quoting Nancy if I get into any trouble. An artsy fartsy guilty pleasure. That's not guilty at all. Coming your way soon. Let's have a look outside. Those clouds have gathered again. It started off so beautifully this morning. I thought, are we really in for an entirely sunny day? Answer, no. But look, at least we haven't had too much shower activity. We've got a little bit of shower movement. It's light and hardly there. Just hitting Conungra at the moment. It's just moved in from the north and we've got a little bit more coming in from the northeast. So we might get something off the ocean a bit later. Seems to change direction, these showers, every day. Temperatures sitting on 22 after we got to about 23 today. 22 at the airport and Seaway, 21 at Conungra, 18 degrees on Tambourine Mountain, Brisbane 23, Beaudesert 22, same as us, and Byron 20 degrees right now.

0: Well, that feels like it's missing the end, doesn't it? Catches us by surprise. What happened to the tail end of Falling Down the Mountain? Kiss the Dirt from In Excess.
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0: Now, if you went to the Swell Sculpture Festival last year, I know you would have seen the glorious wedge-tailed eagle made from discarded surfboards and paint buckets. That sculpture now permanently lives at the Currumpin Wildlife Sanctuary, so you might have seen it there. But the artist behind it, Mick Brown, has already devised something for this year's Swell Festival, and he's going to bring it to life for you over the radio today. He joins me on the line. G'day, Mick.
2: G'day, how are you? Thanks for having me.
0: Yeah, nice to talk to you as always. You know, I've seen a lot of dinosaur movies and the like. I've never heard of a lifesaver-saurus before, but maybe you can tell me what this animal might be.
2: Yes, so he's loosely based on a raptor. So he stands about 3 meters tall. He's blue in color. He's got webbed hands and feet, and he's got surfboard fins on his spine. His name's Nipper the Lifesaver-saurus. So he's a bit of a fun character, designed to rescue people out of the surf.
0: So is there there's got to be a Jurassic Park influence going on here if it's blue and a bit like Blue, from which is one of the names, I think, isn't it? Or one of the Velociraptors?
2: Yes, you're absolutely correct. But I think some of the thought behind the cut, I did want to base him on a raptor, but the blue colour comes more from the Avatar sort of characters. Yeah, more of that sort of, and the beach feel. So I thought having a green dinosaur in the ocean probably might look a bit like a crocodile or something that could harm you, but he's definitely not a character that's going to maim people on the beach. So I wanted to make him a little more friendly. So yeah, he's lovely blue in colour.
0: Well, it's interesting that colour might do that, because when I was looking at some of the pictures, and I haven't seen it for real yet, I can't wait till Swell's underway. For one thing, it'll be warmer and it'll be spring. We'll be back on the beach, and we'll also get to see these amazing sculptures come to life as part of Swell. But I kind of thought, you know, raptors are pretty scary, let's face it. You know, they're if you watch Jurassic Park, you're certainly not going to turn to one to save you. But somehow you have made this friendly looking. Just the colour? What have you done?
2: I think he does look a little intimidating, but he kind of looks like he's smiling. And I think the fact that he's wearing a Lifesaver's cap, the red and yellow Lifesaver's cap, gives him a bit of authority and makes him look like he's not out to harm you. He's there to rescue you. So, it's a little bit comical. Definitely not an aggressive dinosaur, this one.
0: So surfboards are back in the mix. Tell me about how you've put this together.
2: Yes, I had a few parts left over from last year's sculpture, and also I collected a fair bit of scrap metal, recycled steel poles and shade sail posts. They're actually the main structure that go up through his legs. Even use some trampoline tubes to weld together to make the structure of his tail. So a lot of the recycled materials on this sculpture are underneath, and you can't really identify what's been used, but it is 90% recycled material. And the outer skin basically is almost like foam, like a surfboard foam, adhered to the sheet metal, and then I've used the soldering iron to carve all the individual scales.
0: Really? How long does something

0: long does something like that take, Chris, to do that kind of detailed work?
1: I allow myself 6 months each year, but obviously I've got a full-time day job as well. And juggling, you know, family life and that sort of stuff is a challenge as well. But, I spend probably, you know, an hour or two each afternoon and maybe one dedicated day each weekend for 6 months to complete a sculpture like this.
0: Yeah, wow.
1: Yeah.
0: It's the surf-loving dinosaur that is set to be on the beach, and Mick Brown has created it. I haven't seen a picture of you next to it, but I've seen the ladder. So I've got a bit of an idea of scale, but can you describe just how big this thing is?
1: So I'm 6'4" and I probably don't really come up to his shoulders. So there's another a metre plus above my head. So I'd say, you're pushing the 3 metre mark in height and probably around 6 metres in length.
0: I do feel that Nipper, as you've called it, will be able to see out beyond the breakers well and truly to spot if anyone's in danger. One of the things that I guess every artist wants, Mick, is for their work to not only be, you know, loved and maybe be the people's favourite or whatever at Swell Sculpture Festival, but to, you know, be purchased for somebody to like it that much that they're prepared to pay you for this art. Do you think you've kind of got a sure thing going on here now? With the Gold Coast
1: and a
0: lifesaver, and surely someone's going to say, we've got to have that.
1: You can see my targeted audience. I would love to see it at a surf lifesaving club on the east coast of Australia, and any city would do. But, I go into each year without any plans of where it's going to end up, and I just design a character, and that's going to be fun, and hopefully we'll find a forever home, because he's too big to take home.
0: Well, you might just have to pop him in the yard otherwise, No, don't do that. Let's hope that somebody donates it to one of our surf life saving clubs. Would be fantastic.
1: Tom Tate, if you're listening.
0: When he's not sure which festivals are on at different times, we'll just remind you, Mr. Mayor, if you are listening, he famously thought that the country music festival was on this weekend instead of the running festival. So we'll just make sure. I know you've just heard us talking about the Swell Sculpture Festival. It is not until September, everybody, Mr. Mayor included. Last question for you, Mick, is you've been making a few fun little, they're really AI videos, aren't they, with Nipper. What are you doing? Are you thinking about taking over the TV screens and things as well?
1: Oh, no, it's just a little bit of fun. With my last couple of characters I've built in the last couple of years, I aspire to illustrate some children's books eventually. So, I mean, in the back of my mind, these characters are, you know, fun characters, and just AI was just a little bit of a play to make them come to life. Yeah.
0: Lovely. Well, best of luck getting. Is it pretty much done? Like, have you got to finish anything off for Swell? Because it's ages away.
1: I've got a couple of months to chill out now, but some final touch ups. Yeah, but yeah, it's pretty much complete.
0: Yeah, turn up to the Swell, offerings and say, here's one I did earlier. Thanks very much, Nipper. Can't wait to see it where it belongs, down on the beach. And, of course, it gets us excited for September's Swell Sculpture Festival. Nice to talk to you, Mick.
1: Yeah, lovely to talk to you. Thanks again.
0: Cheers. Artist Mick Brown there on ABC Gold Coast.
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4: 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The Humpback Highway is just full of action, blubber to blubbers.
2: 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Traffic.
0: Hello, Brad.
5: Yeah, very good afternoon, Bern. We had a crash earlier on Brisbane Road westbound. One lane was blocked there after Pine Ridge Road at Arundel, and westbound traffic has been back to Olsen Avenue. It's starting to thin out through there, so it is gradually improving just past Pine Ridge Road at the moment. We are seeing peak delays in that area right through to Discovery Drive at Helensvale this afternoon. Heavy on Smith Street outbound, right through to the M1 from Parklands Drive. And a couple of breakdowns, one on the M1 northbound shoulder at the Tullabeltra Creek Road off-ramp at Palm Beach. And no delays there. And a breakdown M1 northbound at Southport Narang Road off-ramp at Narang. Traffic's been back to Wurongaroo with peak conditions there. Peak traffic on the M1 southbound between Pimper Bay, Helensvale and Gavin. And the run out of Brisbane is slow as well between 8 Mile Plains and Daisy Hill, and northbound stop-start around Slakes Creek. Gold Coast Highway, it's a build-up both ways around Surfers Paradise. Quite heavy this afternoon between Via Roma and the

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1: 3:21 it is.
3: I couldn't stop watching. It's a little bit odd. It's not a traditional rom-com. It's a rom-com gone wrong. You have to pay attention. You might have to rewind, frankly. You know that emoji where the brain is exploding? I felt like that through the entire thing. Watch it. It's devastatingly good.
1: She's devastatingly good as well at picking a must-watch. And
3: that's exciting.
1: Well, this one's not a
3: guilty
1: pleasure.
3: Did I get the
1: finger?
3: I feel like I can't hear myself.
1: Oh, can't you?
3: Oh, no, I just turned myself up.
1: Come on, you know your fingers work and you can actually do your own knobs sometimes.
3: I learned a button. Like I learned how to turn my knobs.
1: Look, you've got your own knobs
3: over
1: there.
3: I do. I have my own knobs.
1: All my knobs over
3: here. You have no idea. It's like Bern is driving the TARDIS, and I just have like one little knobby.
1: Come on,
3: that
1: you've got
3: I had
1: two.
3: To do.
1: You got a bright light and a knob.
3: Do I have
1: Come
3: to pay
1: on.
3: Attention to the other ones
1: no,
3: or just the knobby?
1: Only if you cough.
3: Okay. I almost coughed the other day. So yeah. I can hit a mute button.
1: Yeah.
3: What's TB for tuberculosis?
1: Talk back. You can talk to Mick, but if you talk to Mick, we'll all hear
3: it. Okay, that's too many things.
1: Concentrate.
3: I can only learn one thing.
1: Actually, you know what? Just look at me.
3: Okay.
1: And just talk.
3: Oh, even better. That's perfect.
1: Shall we get to the must watch?
3: Oh, yes, please.
4: We lost an agent. You'll find him. Bring him back. Whatever it takes, make it invisible.
5: The CIA sends us out into the world to behave in entirely unhealthy, deviant, dangerous ways. I was in a relationship that I broke off because of my mission.
6: You're in London?
5: Yes.
6: Me too.
5: She's not in the game.
6: If you're in this game, nobody knows.
7: I never thought I would see you again. You just vanished.
1: Nancy Hanch, this is your must watch, and it's The Agency on Paramount Plus.
3: Didn't that sound dramatic?
1: It's super dramatic.
3: It is. This is an espionage CIA thriller, and it goes at a bit of a snail's pace. But I was perked up by Michael Fassbender and Richard Gere.
1: Richard Gere was, I know, I mean, definitely he's done a bit of the Botox, hasn't he, for him to be looking that good at that age, do you think?
3: I think he has just aged like a fine wine. I think.
1: Of course you have.
3: And he's done so little television. I think he did like one mini series before, but this is the first series regular for him. And Michael Fassbender is deep, deep undercover in Ethiopia. And then, boom, he is recalled back home to London. And he has to leave his life there and his girlfriend, where he was in a very committed relationship. And this is about the cost of going undercover and its effect on relationships, both the relationship that he breaks off in Africa and the daughter that he left behind in London, who he suddenly has to rebuild a relationship with. And it's a remake of the French series, The Bureau.
1: Oh, or it's probably loved Le Bureau.
3: Oh, you see, now you said Le. How fancy in French you are.
1: Well,
3: Le Escargot Bureau.
1: That's all I can do.
3: Well, this one moves at an escargot pace.
1: And, okay.
3: So did you watch Le Bureau?
1: I did.
3: Okay. Well,
1: and I loved it.
3: So you can see all 5 episodes are now on Paramount Plus. So you can watch the American version, which is produced by George Clooney, or you can watch Le Original one. That's the end of my French, and that wasn't even French. Although I'm an excellent French kisser, I'm told. But this is just, it's a really slow burn. I haven't watched The Bureau. Is The Bureau really slow?
1: It's so interesting. It's a while now since I've watched it.
3: Yeah,
1: so
3: it's
1: hard for me. Yeah, it's ages ago. Years.
3: Yeah.
1: And it's funny because I feel like I watched it back when we weren't binging a lot.
3: Okay.
1: And I almost wonder if now we're so used to this idea that, it's got to finish on a cliffhanger and it's, I've got to make me want to binge.
3: Oh,
1: and
3: yeah.
1: If you don't want to binge, then what kind of series is this? Whereas
3: How
1: I remember
3: they?
1: The Bureau being...

0: really good. But I don't remember if I got to the end of every one and what and thought, oh, I could wait again. I really can't remember. But I don't think that that should define a series, should it?
1: I concur. I agree. And this is, you know, a complicated labyrinth. It's not like a cheetah sprint. I'm good with working out how to solve a puzzle. I don't need it all plopped on my head at once, she says, lying with her nose growing. I want what I want when I want it. But we learn the inner workings of the CIA, the handlers, and the agents. To me, the handlers were a really interesting part. There's information that they deliberately keep from their assets in the field, and they have to make these really hard choices, like really immediate, and there's a lot of balls juggling in the air at once. It's not stunt or action heavy. It's very cerebral, and season two just dropped. All the episodes are out. You can watch the whole thing, and it's just, you know, all the training and all of the natural talent does not prepare you for the sacrifices that are really, really necessary. And sounds really stupid to say, but I loved Michael Fassbender's apartment. It made me go like, oh, I could live there. Richard Gere is just, you know, I used to go, Richard Gere. But now I'm like actually paying attention to what he says. And I'm kind of going like,
0: does that say more about him or more about you?
1: Yes. Why, yes, it does. It's really complicated and really engrossing. And you might think like, oh my gosh, I'm so bored. But then you've got the Fassbender and the Gear, and that will perk you right up. They gave me the perkies. I've been perkied.
0: I love this. Remember you reviewed Legends.
1: Yeah, which is very
0: recently, and that was a kind of
1: theme.
0: Ordinary people became undercover. Is there that sort of feel going on, but these are the professionals?
1: These are professional people, but you still see the sacrifice that they make when they serve their country. And to be of service to your country is like something that, I'm sure I would never get hired. I wanted to be the bionic woman. I wanted to be Jamie Summers, but I didn't have the hair, and I didn't fall out of a plane, so that didn't work out for me.
0: Is this new to you, or it's new to TV?
1: Well,
0: because I thought it had been around a little bit.
1: The first season came out like 2 years ago, but the second season just started last week.
0: Okay.
1: So there was a long time between seasons, and I think now that things are on streaming, they're much more relaxed, and they say, like, it's okay. We'll wait till you're available, beautiful Michael Fassbender and gorgeous Richard Gere. We'll wait. So there can be a longer time between seasons, and I think this is, you know, it's been almost 3 years since the last one.
0: It's the agency. It's on Paramount Plus.
2: You deploy undercover for years. People come back damaged from that. It's the agency. Nothing is personal.
0: So tense. I'm so tense listening to that. It's interesting that you say it's a bit slow, but anyway.
1: It is slow, but they've cut together a beautiful trailer.
0: Jenny from Broadbeach says, I think you've got the lust for Richard Gere forever.
1: That's, you know, you watch that American Gigolo once, and it just sort of never gets out of you.
0: Katie,
1: and Michael Fassbender's had a bit of a career.
0: Oh,
1: yeah.
0: All right. Katie at Tambourine Mountain, Bern and Nancy are my favorite couple on my favorite day of the week. Thanks for the good TV picks and especially your good humor, Nancy.
1: Yay.
0: From
1: Thanks,
0: the lovely Katie.
1: I'll take it.
0: And I just want to point out too that I chose the trailers from the first The Agency season one. So if
1: you
0: don't
1: want
0: interested in
1: a trailer
0: two,
1: from season two without seeing season
0: watch
1: one. The first one. Yep. Don't jump ahead.
0: Okay. Shall we go Zero Guilt?
1: Yeah.
0: Artsy fartsy in your language.
3: So this lot are all famous in the art world.
4: Of course, you know the Dalís.
5: René Magritte, the teacher of Surrealist painting. After me, of course.
4: Lord James finds the greatest artist of tomorrow. The most important art show of the decade is due to be held here this coming Friday. By next week, this lot will be front page news.
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8: Does this mean we're all suspects?
9: Detective, you seriously think that one of us was capable of killing Sheila?
10: We don't think so.
11: Mr. Dalí, we know.
0: This is not a murder mystery. That's the name of it.
1: That is the name of it. And it's on SBS On Demand. And of course, it is a murder mystery. All of my... This is just personal. All of my favorite surrealist artists have gathered around in this giant mansion for an art exhibition. And it's Salvador Dali and Man Ray and Rene Magritte and even Lee Miller, the American war photographer who was played by Kate Winslet in the movie. They're all struggling new artists and, like, you know, budding geniuses. And we know they go on to enormous fame. But here they're all at their beginning. And oh no, there's a murder. So they've taken real people, put them in a fake situation, and, you know, started bumping them off. The title says this is not a murder mystery, which is taken from one of Magritte's paintings, This Is Not a Pipe, which, of course, was a painting of a pipe.
0: Right. Yeah. Okay.
1: So it is satirical and ironical, and just, I really, really love that they take real people and put them in this surrealistic, artistic, super not boring murder mystery. There's no Poirot or Miss Marple. It's about the artists much more than the detectives, and the people are so fascinating. I think it was really smart to give them super boring detectives. They're not particularly interesting detectives. One of them, I mean, she's very smart, but the most interesting thing about her is that she sneezes a lot because they're in the country, and I'm like, okay, thank you.
0: Is it almost art history education by stealth?
1: You get to soak up all of this beautiful surrealistic art, and there's a whole bunch of little, you know, Easter eggs plotted around where you see things which make you realize, oh, that's going to turn into the Magritte painting where of the man in the bowler hat with a giant green apple in front of his face.
0: Yes.
1: So you see all of these little things that you know are going to turn into other things.
0: What if you don't know surrealism very well? Will you work it out?
1: I think it's going to make you a fan, even if you, I mean, you don't need to know it, but if you happen to see something that looks like a Dali painting, you will go, oh, that's what
0: that
1: is.
0: I know that. Yeah.
1: Yeah. And Magritte ends up helping the police because he can look at the murders because they're all, you know, locked in this mansion. The way an artist looks, not the way a detective looks. So he sees different things. Salvador Dali is quirky and odd. His hideous wife, Gala, is absolutely hideous. Lee Miller is feisty. Her boyfriend at the time, Man Ray, is really compelling. And other fascinating people show up. Picasso and Freud and Peggy Guggenheim. They just threw in everybody who was alive at that time. Let's like throw them all in this house. The credits are really beautiful, so you will see a lot of the actual art during the credits, and there are 6 episodes. They're all out. You can watch them all now. There's a little bit of French subtitles, but happily they're very large and yellow and easy to read, but primarily it's in English. It's like a really, you know, lovely, cozy series with like a side order of artsy fartsy. Can I say fartsy?
0: Well, you can, because okay. I did, but I was quoting you. So
1: you were. And are you going to play another one?
0: I was, okay. But not if you want to keep talking.
1: No, I was just going to talk about my husband.
12: Perfectly normal bunch of people, these surrealists, don't you think?
13: My friends are dying.
14: That was a lot of melodrama.
15: Let the mind games begin.
0: That could be the start of a marriage.
1: It
0: couldn't
1: could.
0: It?
1: Well, it's
0: your wedding anniversary.
1: It is on Friday, our 38th wedding anniversary.
0: 38
1: which
0: years.
1: Is insane, considering we got married 28 days after we met, which is psycho nutballs, and nobody should ever, ever, ever do that.
0: I love the way you ask me, can I say artsy fartsy, but then you say psycho nutballs.
1: Well, I don't know why that would be bad. But I tried to walk down the aisle to this song that I have requested.
0: Yes, and I am going to play it for you.
1: And I was told no, I could not walk down the aisle to it because we were in this gigantic church and it was a non-secular song and they said no. So I don't know how much Mick's going to let you play before he busts in with his
0: well, he's going to do the news first.
1: Are you going to news first?
0: He's going to do news first.
1: Fine.
0: And then we're going to do music.
1: All right, well, then I'll listen to it in the car.
0: There is, you know, a certain way of doing things, and we are already 5 minutes
1: late. You have to have decorum. Okay, decorum,
0: we've
1: people.
0: We've got a certain way, okay. And we're already 5 minutes
1: late. All right,
0: late
1: well, I'm just going
0: to tell. But I'm actually proud of us, 5 minutes late
1: five
0: for the news.
1: 5 minutes is good.
0: That's actually one of the best we've done this year.
1: I could keep talking and telling how much I love Joe Hench until we hit the 8-minute mark.
0: Well, this is beautiful. I would have, since you mentioned French Kissing, I would have played Debbie Harry's French Kissing in the USA,
1: which
0: would have been perfect.
1: Good one.
0: Except somebody already played it today because it is actually Debbie Harry's birthday. So,
1: is it?
0: Yeah, so that was ruined
1: and
0: for us.
1: And she did, you know, Call Me, which was in American Gigolo, which starred Richard Gere, who was the star of The Agency today.
13: It all comes together.
1: We're 6 degrees of Kevin Bacon. All roads lead to Kevin Bacon. Well, all right, I'm going to shut up
0: now. All right. Also, the song that you love, well, I was just going to say, the song that you've requested us to play is one of my all-time favorite songs. Comes in at the credits of a fantastic teen romance movie from
1: Some Kind
0: John
1: of Wonderful.
0: Hughes, Some Kind of Wonderful.
1: There you go. And you know Mick didn't even know it. You know why Mick didn't know it?
13: Because well,
1: he's a
13: version.
1: Baby. You're so young.
0: Because he's so young.
1: Because you're so young and juicy. But not for long.
0: He's getting old. He's getting old. 38 years with Joe. We will celebrate it in a moment.
1: That's like crazy, man.
0: Yeah, that
1: all right,
0: is crazy.
1: I'm going to keep talking until
0: okay,
1: you
0: well,
1: me
0: go.
1: The finger.
0: Get out of here. Man. Jeez. She's gone. She's gone, everybody. But we will play your anniversary song in a moment. Thanks, Nance. Oh, by the way, Cindy said, love Wednesday with Bern and Nancy. And who didn't love Richard Gere?
1: Hello.
0: Yeah, she agrees with you. That's on the text line. Get your love for Nancy on the text line to me, 0487-993-222. And she'll hear me read it out as she drives away. Mick, what is happening in news?
13: Yes, headlines, Bern. Queensland police are assisting federal agencies after the detection of a suspected illegal boat arrival in the state's far north. It's understood the vessel made landfall near Weipa on Western Cape York. Witnesses say a group of men arrived on the vessel early yesterday before vanishing into thick coastal bushland near Weipa. It's understood they've since been detained. The rail union has backed down on threats to disrupt next week's State of Origin decider at Lang Park. The Queensland government this morning claimed almost 300 train controllers would take industrial action next Wednesday, refusing to work special rail services for the rugby league event. But the rail union later clarified it had withdrawn the suggestion of strike action in a show of good faith and to land an agreement with Queensland Rail. Negotiations between the two parties will continue in the Fair Work Commission. QR reached agreements with about half of its workforce in the long-running pay dispute yesterday, but delays in the network for commuters are expected to continue for some time. A political backlash has forced Southeast Queensland's biggest water supplier to backpedal on a planned price hike. Urban utilities will now peg household water and sewerage bill increases at 1.7% this financial year instead of 3.7%. The retailer had been under fire over its initial push for a bigger price jump after the government froze raw water cost increases in the recent budget. Unity Water did the same yesterday. Village Roadshow says it's reducing its operating hours across its major Gold Coast theme parks from July the 20th. Movie World and SeaWorld will open from 10:30 a.m. and close an hour earlier at 4 p.m. while Wet n Wild will shut its doors 2 hours earlier than usual. Their longer operating hours will now only apply during the Queensland and New South Wales school holidays. The spokesperson from Village Roadshow says the company isn't expecting any job losses, but staff affected by the reduced hours will be supported. The company has 4,500 employees. And soccer today wasn't quite as exciting as yesterday. The final World Cup happened already with Mexico playing Ecuador earlier on, though. France, just unbelievable, beating Sweden 3-0. Kylian Mbappe scored two amazing goals, which now puts him level with Lionel Messi with six in the Golden Boot race. Bradley Bacala added the other one, and Michael Olise was pretty amazing as well. We had Mexico, as I mentioned. They won at home 2-0 to Ecuador. Huge crowds, like just amazing playing there in Mexico. It's so great to see Mexico going well. And earlier on, Norway beat Cote d'Ivoire 2-1 to set up their next clash with Brazil, which will be big, Norway versus Brazil. And a little bit of bad news for the Socceroos. Egyptian captain Mohamed Salah has resumed training. Now, sort of hoping he might have had a hamstring injury that wasn't going to let him play, but no, it's all right. We can beat him. We can beat them with Mo Salah. It's all right.
0: Exactly. We can do it. We're all right. It's going to be okay.
13: Yes. Saturday morning, 4 a.m. Everyone will be watching, I'm sure.
0: Yeah. Mick Radojkovic, thank you very much
13: for
0: that. 20 to 4. I will get the latest traffic for you in just a moment. But this for our Nancy and her Joe. The song she wished she could have walked down the aisle to. This is Lick the Tins and their cover of the Elvis Presley classic, Can't Help Falling in Love with You.

0: flip the tins especially for Nancy Hanch and Joe Hanch, celebrating their 38th wedding anniversary this week. Nancy, of course, our TV tragic. And that's their cover of the Elvis Presley song. Fun fact, because they sped it up so much, they had to add those, I think, three different Irish polkas to the end of the song so that they could make it sort of pop song length. And yes, it did pop up during the credits of that fantastic movie of 1987, Some Kind of Wonderful.
1: 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Traffic.
0: Well, here's Some Kind of Wonderful. It's Brad. Hello.
2: Thank you, Bern. I always try and deliver some wonderful news, and I've got to say it's not too bad on the roads this afternoon. We did have a breakdown M1 northbound the shoulder at Talabudra Creek Road off-ramp. That's been clear there at Palm Beach, which is good. No delays there. In fact, a good run in both directions around that area this afternoon. There is a breakdown M1 northbound at Southport Narang Road off-ramp at Narang. Traffic's been back to Wurongari through there. Peak conditions southbound, busy between Upper Cooma, Helens Vale and Gave, and the run out of Brisbane is busy as well between 8 Mile Plains and Daisy Hill. Northbound congested around Slacks Creek, and a little bit busy both ways through Yatla this afternoon. Plenty of traffic on Smith Street, Parklands Drive, right through to the M1. There's been no crashes or breakdowns. We did have a early incident on Brisbane Road. That all got cleared up, and that's recovered really well. Just fine now, approaching Discovery Drive at Helens Vale. And the Gold Coast Highway has been quite heavy in both directions, settling down at the moment around Thomas Drive. A little bit of stop-start, northbound still around Via Roma. At Bermuda Street, a little bit of stop-start, minor build-up through Varsity Lakes both ways and Clear Island Waters. I'm Brad from ATN. More details before 4 on 91.7 ABC Gold Coast.
0: Thank you very much, Brad.
3: The Beach Report.
0: Well, it started off absolutely beautiful today. It's sort of still beautiful. Shane Barry, lifeguard supervisor, hello.
4: Good afternoon, Bern. How are you?
0: Very well. I was a bit disappointed to see the cloud coming back over after such a stunning start to the day, but we can deal, right?
4: Yeah, absolutely. It was great to see that blue sky back out and about in the sun, that winter warmth. It was absolutely great. In terms of the ocean, we've just got that gentle northeasterly wind at the moment. It's been quite light and gentle throughout most of the day. In terms of the swell, there's not much on offer for the board riders. If anything, maybe on those open beaches from Miami all the way through to the Spit's going to be your best bet for swimming as well if you are going to go down to the beach. We've just come off that low tide at 2:25. We've got a high tide later tonight at 9:25. Water temperature is still quite nice at 21 degrees. So if you are going to come down for a swim, we still do have a bit of water moving around in close. So really important just to make that extra effort, check in with lifeguards before you go for a swim, and just make sure we get to those red and yellow flags.
0: Shane, you've got quite a lot of very fit people working with you as lifeguards. Are any of them running in the Gold Coast Marathon weekend events?
4: I do believe we have a couple. So it's great to see that that marathon's on the weekend. And I think for anyone who does the marathon, that's an outstanding effort. So, yeah, I'll be taking particularly close attention.

0: to those two lifeguards to see how they go.
1: Yeah, you better get down there with posters and call out their name. They need that. I believe around 35-kilometre mark. That's when it – not. I can't speak from personal experience, but apparently that's when it really, really hurts.
0: Yeah, I can only imagine what that feels like towards that section. Oh. So, yeah, it's an outstanding effort for anyone who finishes that one.
1: Yeah, all theirs, I say. Go hard, go well. But Shane and I will be watching from the sidelines. Thanks so much, Shane.
0: Take care.
1: Cheers, 13 to 4. Not looking bad weather-wise for the marathon weekend. Starts off mostly sunny, so that's fantastic. And it will have been perfect on Friday. Let's see if we can stretch that out. I'll see whether the weather gods will allow it. But it'd be nice to just have a truly sunny day for the Saturday race. Then it's mostly sunny morning on Sunday. They have said a medium chance of showers, but that should be later in the day. Well, that's all right. We really just need the morning and then it should all be good. So let's hope that it's fine weather. Fine running, because a record 43,000 runners are set to hit our Gold Coast streets. You're going to hear from the race organisers and the effort they're going to ensure that everyone, especially those first-time runners, remain healthy and well along this long marathon track. More on that in a moment.

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0: Well, if you are one of the thousands, tens of thousands of Gold Coasters who have been pounding the pavement, training, race week is finally here. This year's Gold Coast Marathon is shaping up to be the biggest one yet, with a record-breaking 43,000 people due to take part. But behind every single runner is a huge operation making sure this event not only runs smoothly,

0: smoothly but safely, event medical director Dr. Haley Freislich says medical professionals will be running the course alongside competitors this year.
1: Our biggest expansion this year is our first aid runners. You'll see them out on course. They'll have first aid as their number on their back. These are medically trained people who we've done additional CPR training with. To ensure that if anything happens along the course that we have the most rapid response available. They're also there if you fall over and need a band-aid, and hopefully that's all you need, if anything. But they can also help raise assistance if required. Essentially, consider them as pace runners, so they'll each be running at a pace that we know that they're evenly spaced throughout the course. So they're there for the fastest, and they're there for those who are tackling their first marathon. So that's about 35% of our field this year are first-time marathoners. So everything's there for you, and we hope you have a really great race. There's aid stations every 2.5 kilometres along our course, which are now expanded based on our experience last year. And there is first aid available at all of those stations as well.
0: Yeah, it's really interesting, isn't it, that they've decided to have first aid runners because, of course, this is a tough thing to do if you've never done it before. And interesting to hear that stat too, 35% of all runners have never run a marathon. So what does it take to stage an event of this scale, and how do organisers prepare for these tens of thousands of runners hitting our streets this weekend? Well, Events Management Queensland CEO Ben Mannion spoke to the media earlier today.
2: There's a big team behind me and they're all very, very happy, and it's not just a couple of weeks worth of work, it's actually 12 months worth of work, and it's been really wonderful to see everyone see the benefits of all their hard work.
3: An extra 4,000 people across the weekend, how big can this event get?
2: Listen, we're at capacity, I think, but we'd need to change things slightly around if we wanted to grow the event. But there's a huge amount of people on the wait list that still want to come in. So we'll always be looking at ways to be innovative and ways to include more people over the next couple of years.
3: There were some complaints last year about running out of water. How are you combating this?
2: The medical side of things are really important. We've actually doubled the size of the aid stations and the water stations. So there'll be a significant amount of people there at those aid stations, and we think we're right on top of it for the moment, just to sort of make sure that everyone can get their fluids and their fuel all the way to the end of the race.
4: What can runners and everyone coming down to this event expect this weekend?
2: Well, hopefully sunshine. That's the main thing we want. I can't do much about that at the moment, but if we have a day like today, it's going to be a fantastic weekend. I think it's important that people take the appropriate fuel that they need to, make sure they're hydrated if they're going to be running. And get out in the course. You know, we want people out in the course, particularly the spectators. Last year we saw people that are 3 and 4 deep, particularly in some of the turns down at Miami. And we want people out in the course making sure they cheer. Everyone's got a name on their bib, and we want to make sure we're cheering everyone across the line.
3: A huge fundraising opportunity. What's the goal for this event?
2: Well, last year we had just over a million. We've already passed that at the moment. So, we want to get up to 1.1, 1.2, some great charities that we support as well. And it's a great weekend for people raising money for each of their charities. And I find that there's someone, the reason that people are running is for a cause usually, whether that to be breaking a PB or to be running for a particular charity. There's a great story behind every single runner that runs this weekend.
4: We know this event is so popular. You were saying wait lists before even signing up last year. There was massive wait times as well. What makes this event so special? Why do people want to do it so much, do you think?
2: Well, it's about the experience, isn't it? So people come here with their family and friends. Internationally, we've got over 4,100 runners this year. People come and bring their friends and family, even interstate. I think the numbers were 8,000 locals and 35,000 from outside of the Gold Coast. They come, they stay for a week, they spend a long weekend over the weekend, they get out to our cafes, they have a great time. The Gold Coast is very much a party capital of Australia. They love coming here for the good times, and hopefully they can even go for a swim with this type of weather, so yeah.
4: Can I just ask you about the wheelchair events as well? Why is that so important to be in the event schedule for the Gold Coast Marathon?
2: We've always been really inclusive, so the social inclusion piece is a really important piece. And we want to make sure we there's a race for everyone. We introduced a 5K wheelchair a couple of years ago to get those that may want to go out and try the wheelchair for the first time, all the way through to our Olympians that are competing this weekend in the wheelchair event. And it's such an important event for them. There's not a lot of those races around Australia. So we want to make sure that we can put on the best environment for them and make sure that they can come along and bring their friends along as well. So, yeah, it's a very important race for us.
4: On that as well, why is it so important?

0: for other people living with disabilities to be able to see themselves represented on a stage like the Gold Coast Marathon?
1: Yeah, I've always lived by the thing, you can't be what you can't see. So I think particularly those young ones coming through that might have a disability, we need to show those world-class athletes or those athletes out there having a go, so it's okay for them to come and have a go as well. So we want to set up a really inclusive space for them to be able to do that. And, you know, that's why I said this event has a race for everyone. Everyone can come along and feel like they feel part of the event and feel welcome.
2: That's Ben Mannion. He's the CEO of Events Management Queensland, putting together what will be a massive festival of running for the Gold Coast over the weekend. Are you running in this? Why don't you send me a quick text message? I'd love to hear from you. What event have you chosen? If it's the full marathon, are you happy to hear that those first aid runners for the first time will be running alongside people? It's a really interesting move. Certainly they've had to do that because so many people are pushing themselves to their absolute capacity as well. So great to know that help will be at hand if you are struggling at any stage along that course. Let me know on the text line. I'd love to know who's hitting the streets. Our own Chloe Maxwell, of course, from the mornings team will be doing that, which is fantastic. Best of luck to you, Chloe. Not in the full marathon. I think she's doing the 10K. I hope I've got that right. I was at the half marathon. Oh, she's saying, Ben, 10K? Come on, I can do that easily. Half marathon. She wants to challenge herself. 0487993222, of course, is the number if you want to let me know that you're running this weekend. Best of luck to all of the runners.
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2: How are those roads running this afternoon, Brad?
4: Got a breakdown M1 southbound at the Murrumbina Drive exit at Ormo. Minor delays there. Generally busy between Kuruma, Helensvale and Gavin, and northbound between Barongaree and Narang. There is a northbound breakdown at South Port Narang Road off-ramp, so take it easy through there. Busy Bermuda Street, Biospace through Varsity Lakes and Clear Island Waters. Heavy on Smith Street outbound Parklands Drive right through to the M1. I'm Brad from ATN, back after four.
2: Thank you very much, Brad. Well, two people are fighting for their lives and another has died, and it could be the second alleged domestic and family violence death on the Gold Coast in just a few days. We'll hear more from police after the news, but this is some of what we know.
5: It's extensively damaged that house from fire. They are hazardous scenes, and we are working with the fire investigators and our forensic scientific officers to get a better understanding of what's gone on there, particularly in terms of how that fire has started.
2: We'll get full details for you after the 4 o'clock news.
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0: ABC News, good afternoon. I'm Michael Bausch. Australia's supermarket giants face hefty financial penalties from today under tough new federal laws targeting price gouging. The competition watchdog will independently examine shelf margins to ensure grocery pricing isn't significantly excessive. Coles and Woolworths can be fined up to $10 million if they're caught artificially inflating the cost of everyday household essentials. ACCC Deputy Chair Katrina Lowe says it's all about transparency.
1: This is not about not being able to put prices up where that is justified. It is about making sure that that justification is there. We will be monitoring and assessing those products and that data, having a look at costs and margins.
0: The Federal Treasurer's warned not to read too much into the latest house price data. New figures show national property values dipped 0.4% in June. Brisbane defied the trend, posting a slight rise. The Coalition says the overall downturn is due to Labor's decision to remove investment tax breaks. Jim Chalmers says the market was cooling well before that.
2: We saw some softness in housing even before the budget. It's a function of a whole range of factors. Our goal here is to make things easier for first home buyers. That's one of the key motivations behind the tax changes in the budget.
0: A man's been arrested after allegedly threatening a driver with a gun on the Bruce Highway in the Wide Bay region. Emergency services were called to Isis River near

0: builders at about 11:30 this morning. Police say they located the man's vehicle and he was taken into custody. Investigations are ongoing. Campers on Cape York say they were left stunned after a suspected illegal boat arrival at their remote beachside spot. Hannah Moon reports.
1: Witnesses say the vessel landed near Weipa early yesterday and about 15 men hopped off before vanishing into thick coastal bushland. Local schoolteacher Dan Tonnen was camping in the area at the time. He's told ABC Far North friends raised the alarm.
2: They started telling us a story of a boat arriving at about 3 o'clock yesterday morning with a whole heap of men not speaking English, so it freaked them out, as you can imagine.
1: It's understood the group has since been detained, along with two other men arrested at a Weipa shopping complex. Australian Border Force has declined to comment, citing operational reasons.
0: A second Liberal senator has announced she's retiring from federal politics. Wendy Askew is planning to vacate her seat just weeks after Tasmanian colleague John O'Dunham revealed he was also leaving. Her exit will trigger another casual vacancy for the state division to fill later this year. Senator Askew's told Parliament she's incredibly thankful for her time in the job.
3: I have been so grateful to have served my fellow Tasmanians and my country for more than 7 years, but today I'm announcing that in the coming weeks I will be resigning from the Senate.
0: And Federal Parliament has paused to honour pioneering cancer researcher and former Australian of the Year, Richard Scollier. The world-leading melanoma pathologist died last month at the age of 59 after a high-profile battle with brain cancer. There'll be a state memorial service at the Sydney Opera House later this month. Prime Minister Anthony Albanese told Question Time Professor Scollier was one of Australia's brightest lights.
4: Richard was on what he so gently called his uncertain path, but he travelled it with determination and a grace that never ceased to be simply extraordinary. The way he shared it with us was an act of generosity and a courage that was every bit as profound.
0: The NRL career of Brisbane Broncos forward Corey Jensen is still hanging in the balance. The 32-year-old's been sidelined since round 7 due to blood clots in his lungs. The club has today given a medical update. It says Jensen will stay on blood thinners for at least another 6 months, ruling him out for the rest of the year. It's unclear if he'll play again, with doctors still weighing up treatment options. The weather for Queensland: showers and rain at times tomorrow for the southern interior, extending to the northwest. Scattered showers for the east coast, fine or mostly fine elsewhere. Brisbane's temperature range 14 to 25 degrees, mainly fine in the southeast on Friday, Saturday and Sunday. On Moreton Bay, variable winds around 10 knots. 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
6: Well, there are still a lot of unknowns around this house fire last night at Hope Island. Police and forensic specialists are investigating. We'll get the very latest for you. What we do know is that two people are in a critical condition. They are fighting for their lives after being severely burnt, trying to get into one of the bedrooms. And we know that somebody has died in that bedroom. What else do we know? Well, the reporter here, Emily Dobson, who's been following this story today, will bring you the very latest, including how the survivors of this house fire have done now, including those who had to jump from the second floor to escape the blaze. More on that story in a moment. Also, we'll head down to Canberra. It is our weekly look at what's been going on in federal politics. It's quite interesting. Did you hear about this story today that the talking points of, as it turns out, Liberal Party politicians, although I get the feeling all political parties do this, they send out notes as to what the politicians should or shouldn't say, depending on what they're asked. And today, Karen Andrews, remember, she was the federal member for McPherson and very high up in a former Australian government. She was Home Affairs Minister, amongst other portfolios. And she was speaking very candidly today. She was on The Spin with Nick Dyer, and I guess she isn't a politician anymore, so she's free to speak. And stick around, because it was quite the education in the daily game almost of politics. I'll share some of that.

0: with you here on Drive when Andrew Hughes joins us as our political commentator from Canberra. And after the 4:30 news headlines, will you be my rewind mastermind today? Listen out for the song Clue. It is in reverse, but if you can tell me who's singing it and what the song is, you could go into our Drive Prize draw. The number you'll need is 1300 903 917. We'll do that just after 4:30.
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0: Looking outside right now, the clouds have gathered again. Let me see if we've got too much shower activity. Look, most of it's bypassing us. There's a little bit more coming in from the northeast, but at the moment it hasn't even quite made it to Point Lookout up there on North Stratty. So I'm not sure we'll get too much of that. A little bit of inland shower activity, just the briefest of showers passing through Springbrook at the moment, and a little bit around Hinsdam and Canungra as well. But I'd be surprised if your windscreen wipers are even on for those showers. We got to a top of around 23 degrees earlier, and we're now sitting on 21 at the airport, 22 at the Seaway. Canungra also on 21, 18 degrees on Tambourine Mountain. Brisbane's also on 21, 22 for Boat Desert. Byron sitting on 21 degrees. 4:08 now. The latest on this Hope Island house fire. Coming your way after this from Sean Colvin, ABC Gold Coast.

0: 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Getting the latest on the roads for you in the next 8 to 10 minutes.
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0: Well, as you've been hearing across the day in the news, two people are fighting for their lives and another has died in what could be the second alleged domestic and family violence death on the Gold Coast in just a few days. It follows a devastating house fire at Hope Island in the middle of last night. And for police, there are still a lot of unanswered questions as to what led to this tragic outcome. Emily Dobson has been closely following this story for ABC News Today and joins you now. Hi, Em.
4: Hey, Bern.
0: Firstly, can you give us an update on the four people who escaped this fire, including those two in hospital? I think there might even be three. How they indeed did escape and how they are now?
4: Yes. So for those who can't quite remember this situation, of course, that devastating fire, as you've spoken about, a little bit further north from where we are on the Gold Coast at Hope Island, those residents waking to the sound of that crackling at about 11:45 last night, waking up and finding smoke billowing out from one of the doors inside a home and then actively trying to open that locked bedroom door. Now, in that matter, a 44-year-old man and an 84-year-old man sustained really serious burns when they were trying to open the door. They eventually tried to evacuate through the garage. Two other occupants of the home, a 59-year-old woman and a 38-year-old man, were also involved. Now, they actually had to jump from a balcony to get outside of the house, as it was really burning up quite quickly. The 59-year-old has sustained a few back injuries. The 38-year-old's lucky to have been uninjured. But those two men that I was speaking about earlier sustained really serious burns and were taken to the Royal Brisbane and Women's Hospital in a critical condition where they remain now burned. So, yeah, a really tough one between a family.
0: Yeah, something like 40 to 50% burns to the body. So very serious. I understand that that escape effort was aided by neighbours as well.
4: That's right. So those two men were able to make it to the garage area, but they weren't able to get the door up, and so terrifyingly were trapped inside as this fire was continuing to play out. But a few neighbours were managing to hear screaming of a woman, which is awful, and also banging on a garage door, and stopped the movie that they were watching nearby and ran over to give a hand, and actually spoke to media this morning to say that that's what they'd seen. The garage wasn't able to open, the front door was on fire, so the only way out was through the garage, and they helped to jimmy up the door and get those two men out from underneath so they were able to be assisted.
0: Yeah. It was quite a fire too, because we heard earlier this morning, tuning into Trevor Jackson, that it was some 2 hours to get under control from something like 5 fire crews.
4: Exactly.
0: So that's a big blaze. Now, this wasn't the first time police had been called to this house at Hope Island. Here's Detective Superintendent Chris Ahern speaking earlier.
5: Last Wednesday, police were called to that house in response to a disturbance. As a result of the investigation that took place there, there was a disturbance between two of the gentlemen that lived at that house. It was alleged that some threats were made. Police took some action in the form of a police protection notice, and a domestic violence protection order was issued by the court earlier this week in relation to those two gentlemen.
6: Do you believe that this may be a case of self-harm?
5: Look, that is one of the avenues that we are investigating, the notion that the occupant of that room, who hasn't been accounted for at this stage, potentially set fire to that room themselves.
6: Do you believe that these people, or do we know whether any of these people were related to each other?
5: Yes, variously. Look, it's a somewhat complex dynamic that's going on in that house, but yes, certainly there are people in that house who are related to each other.
7: Is there any indication at all that the fire was intended to harm the other people in the house beyond potentially the one person found?
5: I can't answer that at this stage. Again, very early stages of our investigation. Our mind is open to any any scenario that might have happened here, so we're keeping that open mind. But as I said, the accounts that we have at this stage are that the fire commenced in that bedroom in the lower area of the house. And as I said, we've found a deceased person in that room.
0: That's Detective Superintendent Chris Ahern speaking to media earlier today. And he really, Emily, had to say that quite a lot. I can't answer that. I can't go into that detail because there's a lot of unknowns here. What are they trying to answer still?
4: That's right. It's a really complex case as well, as he's alluded to, as is the case when it comes to family. So a really difficult one. Now, what they're not yet sure of is how exactly this fire started. They're quite certain that it did begin in this bedroom, and that's helped to determine a few things. They're also not yet sure of this person who is deceased. Now, it typically would have five residents in the home. Only one of them isn't accounted for. And so at this point, until they're able to positively ID that deceased person, they're not able to release any more information about who that was. We know it's an adult male, but that is as far as we know at this stage. So really difficult. The cause of the blaze and how it began is the real line of inquiry that police are running through their investigations at the moment, and yeah, giving as much information to the media as they possibly can.
0: Yeah, which means it could be the second alleged domestic and family violence death on the Gold Coast in just a few days after that alleged shooting, murder at Biggera Waters, which claimed the life of a 23-year-old woman. Detective Superintendent Ahern was actually asked about that, and this is what he said.
5: Both these matters are tragic circumstances, and I guess it just highlights, the fragility of human relationships. We send the message that, any violence is absolutely unacceptable, and that people who are aware of anything like that happening need to call it out and report it to the authorities.
6: Is it concerning to you that there was a protection order in place, yet this incident has happened a week later?
5: Yes, absolutely. Yes, it absolutely is. But again, early stages of our investigation, we don't know the full circumstances of what happened in terms of culpability of anyone in relation to this fire. So we'll wait and get those answers, establish the facts, and then we'll be able to make a better assessment of what's happened here.
0: Yeah, so where to from here to get some of those answers, Emily?
4: Yes, there's a real appeal to the public for information for anyone that might have footage of any of the surrounding areas. That's Sickle Avenue and Hope Island in the hours leading up to this. Anyone who potentially knows the family members that are involved in this particular instance. Now, as we've heard from Detective Superintendent Chris Ahern there, police had responded to a disturbance at this address. That was for the first time last week. It's not an ongoing and a long documented issue here, but people are asked to give any information that they might have and to go forward to police. Of course, this is an active investigation and a crime scene has been declared at this address in Sickle Avenue in Hope Island, and hopefully police and the family are able to get some answers
0: soon. Yeah, and it might even be that people have dash cam footage, because so many people have dash cams, that leading in streets and areas around Sickle Avenue. And indeed, this is what the detective superintendent said.
5: What I'd like to do is appeal to any member of the public who might have any information about this matter, including having CCTV in that area that might assist us with our investigation, or may have been driving past Sickle Avenue at Hope Island around 11:40 p.m. last night, if they had dash cam within their car. We ask those people to contact police and speak with investigators. Information that they have may be crucial in helping us with investigating the circumstances of this tragic matter.
0: As I mentioned, that's Detective Superintendent Chris Ahern. Emily Dobson has been following this story for us today. Thanks for bringing us up to date.
4: Thanks, Ben.
5: Oh, it's very confronting.
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0: Checking the roads for you in just a moment. Heading down to Canberra as well. And it's been interesting, quite a couple of former politicians. I guess once you're no longer a politician, you speak far more freely. I don't know if you caught some of what Amanda Vanstone's been saying, another former government minister from yesteryear. And same with our local former member for McPherson, Karen Andrews, today on ABC Gold Coast Mornings, really lifted the veil on how politicians, well, avoid questions more to the point, and get to say what they want to say. It's worth hearing this. Stick around.
1: 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Traffic.
0: First, let's get to the roads. Hello, Brad. It looks really busy out there today on the M1.
8: Yeah, very busy, basically on the M1 between Eight Mile Plains and Gavin, so a couple of solid spots in between, especially out of Brisbane. It's been really slow right through the Daisy Hill and northbound congested around Sakes Creek. There's been a couple of breakdowns, so I've got a breakdown M1 southbound at the Mirambina Drive exit at Ormo, and there's been some minor delays in that particular stretch, and northbound a breakdown after Peachy Road at Ormo as well. Again, some minor build-up both ways through there. Breakdown M1 northbound at Southport and Rang Road, off-ramp at Rang, so we have had delays back to Wronger. It is easing a little bit through that stretch, but hopefully those breakdowns should be cleared fairly shortly, but just extra care when towing does arrive to remove those vehicles. Heavy Bermuda Street southbound through Varsity Lakes, northbound on the brakes through Clear Island Waters, Gold Coast Highway, really solid both ways around Broadbeach and Surface Paradise at times. Smith Street's been really heavy from Parkland's Drive, slowing down mainly around Olsen Avenue at the merge there. It does clear before the M1 at Gavin, and it has been generally busy on Brisbane Road both ways around Pine Ridge Road and Arundel Drive, and minor build-up heading outbound approaching Discovery Drive at Helensvale. A good run on Oxley Drive through Paradise Point and Hope Island Road, looking good through Hope Island in both directions. I'm Brad from ATN. More details before 5 on 91.7 ABC Gold Coast.
0: Thanks very much, Brad.
9: I will not be lectured about sexism and misogyny by this man. I will not.
10: This is Cole. 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
13: Let there be a thousand blossoms bloom as far as I'm concerned.
14: Federal Politics with Andrew Hughes.
0: Andrew, just double-checking, you got our talking points, didn't you? You know what you can and can't say?
15: Yeah, yeah. I'll stay on them, of course.
0: Yeah, exactly. That's
15: so
0: right.
15: So we're consistent with the messaging.
0: That's right.
15: And we keep the brand.
0: That's it. Well, we've got to decide what the brand is, first of all. There's a few things going on here, isn't there? Look, let's start with the latest polls, because there's actually been a couple out at the start of the week, and that's sort of what led to this story around the talking points as well for the Liberal Party. But what are we looking at here? Angus Taylor's leadership has seen the coalition's, popularity slide continue. So
15: yes.
0: The primary vote dropped to 17% in Monday's news poll. Now, that's well behind Labor there on 33. One Nation dropped a bit too, back to 29. Barely above the Greens, the Libs are. The Greens sit on 13%. What did you make of this?
15: Yeah, and here's a scary fact, Byrne. Under Scott Morrison, their primary vote was double under Scott Morrison. And so there are probably some people out there who don't like Scott Morrison too much, but it gives you an idea of how far that slide has gone now for the Liberal Party brand. And that led over the weekend to Melissa McIntosh making those comments about the need to do a rebrand. And she is from Scott Morrison's faction, by the way, quite interestingly. So there was once upon a time about 20 of those people in his faction. They're now down to 5. So she came out and said, oh, we're losing people. She talked about how she worked for John Howard, and she remembered him telling her about the Howard Battlers approach and how they should stick up for those people. That's all gone now. And even on preferred leader, Angus Taylor is now third on the list. He is half that of Anthony Albanese as preferred leader. So he's come a long way down the polls. The party has as well. They have to rebrand in some way or reposition their brand in the marketplace, so to speak, because at the moment where they're at, they're heading towards oblivion. So 17%, they'll get some people back in again, but it won't be enough to be a viable opposition party at all. They'll have to rebuild some way in the future.
0: Redbridge also had their separate poll come out on Monday, and it found something similar. So rising support for Labor, a dip in support for One Nation, and a further dip for the coalition. We don't often bring in former politicians. I'm often, talking about the current crop of politicians, but it's been really interesting to hear a few heavy or former heavyweights in particularly the coalition come out and talk. First of all, let's just take, and this is just the briefest grab from Amanda Vanstone, who of course used to be the immigration minister once upon a time, and she was speaking to David Spears on that Politics Now podcast just a few days ago.
16: The thing about Hanson, it's all about her. Oh, they like me out. They like to see me. It's all about me. She's going to implode. It's all about her. It's not about us. She doesn't give a rat's about you. She's just mouthing off your fears, fanning them, and saying, I'm the only one that understands. What a crock of.
0: She did not mince her words. That doesn't give a rat's was making headlines everywhere.
15: She's famous, Byrne, for that. Once upon a time, there's footage of her on YouTube of this incident where in the Senate, across the floor of the chamber, someone yelled at a comment about her weight because she's not exactly a small person. And she replied, and I quote this verbatim, "It's better to be big in the backside than have bulldust for brains."
0: She's very quick.
15: She's very quick.
0: Whip smart. If she's got something to say, she will say it. I mean, one of the interesting things was David Spears then said, you know, no one's talking this way. Angus Taylor's not talking this way. Should he be? Yep. And that, I think, is – and obviously, if you missed it at the beginning, she is Amanda Vanstone was referring to Pauline Hanson. She just sort of says Hanson, but she was referring to Pauline Hanson. And she says a lot more, really, than just that.
15: It's worth a listen.
0: It's worth hearing what she has to say. There must be something about former politicians, Andrew Hughes, because I guess they can actually say what they want now. They don't have to toe a party line. The former Home Affairs Minister, of course, she was at one stage amongst other portfolios, and local federal member at one time, or for a long time. Karen Andrews was on The Spin on Mornings with Nick Dyer this morning, and they were talking about these talking points that are given out each day by the Liberal Party, instructing them to say, you know, well, these ones in particular were after those polls saying, "Stay the course" was the quote. We must stay the course. That was what you needed to say in the face of dismal polling. But they didn't offer any guidance if you were asked any direct questions around One Nation. And this is a really interesting insight into not just that issue, but the whole game of what questions you answer and what you don't. I feel like Karen Andrews lifted the veil a little. Take a listen.
17: I was actually just thinking what my response would be when I was asked that. And I think that most of your senior politicians would say, "I'm not here to talk about One Nation. I'm not here to talk about Pauline Hanson. I'm here to talk about whatever issue it is that they are wanting to speak about," and to try and keep pushing back on that. Look, it is a tactic that you don't talk about who you don't want to talk about. So I think there would be a lot of thought that's been put into how does the coalition minimise the impact of One Nation, and one of the things would be we're not going to mention them by name and deprive them of that. So that's what they try and do. Now, that document that you referred to is known as the Morning Note does come out every day. It would go to all elected representatives, so senators and House of Reps members as well, so they would all have the same.
2: So that's why it's so hard to interview you when you're in office.
17: Going back to my original notes on the sheet, the 5 points that I'm allowed to talk about. I hated the morning note. Now, the good thing is if you're a minister, you actually write what goes in there for your portfolio. I was always comfortable with that. Yes, we had to provide what would go into the morning note, the talking points and things. What I always found really difficult is I've always tried to answer any question that I'm asked throughout my entire life. So if someone asks me a question, I try and answer it. Yeah. And I didn't think, very good at avoiding a question.
2: Did you get into trouble for that? Were you accountable for interviews where you didn't follow the sheet?
17: Oh, look, no, but I did get told every now and then, "Can you just be quiet?
0: Can you just be quiet?" What an interesting insight. I mean, I guess, Andrew, we know that they don't answer the question and they get back onto their own point, but the idea that every single morning, is that all sides of politics? Do they all send out a morning note?
15: Yeah, all of them. And it comes from the leader's office too. So if you go against that morning note, you'll get a phone call. It won't be from the leader. It'll be from one of their staffers. So here's the thing. It's a staffer telling an elected member of parliament to watch their behaviour or what they're doing that day more carefully. So, and that's incredible for a lot of people to know that there's someone out there paid to do a role at the moment. And in the Prime Minister's office, it would be someone in the political side of the office, so not someone in the public service who would be a formal role. This is the non-political, the more political side of the office would be the person, which is currently Tim Gartrell, who's the Chief of Staff for Anthony Albanese. And so he would ring up that minister and go, "Hey, what are you doing? You're off message. What's going on?" And it'd just be a quick reminder, like, you know, are you having a bad day? Is there something going on? What do we need to make more clear about this? And that's all they have to do. But that person, the Chief of Staff of the Prime Minister, is one of the most powerful people in Australia, even though they're not elected. So, but they sent out that note. And that note guides them on what to answer, how to answer, and how to talk about it. Because what they're obsessed with is being consistent across the board. But that means they've taken away the authenticity and honesty we crave as people. And that's why we've gone to One Nation in some way as well, is because One Nation, they just say it how they feel it. So yeah. How it comes.
0: Yeah, if there was a morning note, they'd almost take glee in never sticking to the, to the talking
15: exactly.
0: points.
15: Yeah, just watch Barnaby Joyce give his presses. I mean, there's no morning note he's following.
0: Yeah, I saw Karen Andrews as she was leaving Nick's studio this morning, and I said, do you think anyone's going to ring you after they've heard what you said on ABC Gold Coast this morning and tell you to be quiet? And she said, oh, these days I can just look at the phone. If I don't want to answer it, I won't. So,
15: yeah, see?
0: I wonder whether there is anyone going, oh, Karen shouldn't have said that today on ABC Radio and the likes. But, yeah, I mean, I really felt it was an insight into just how this whole game sort of works. We sort of know that must be going on, but it's interesting to know that there's actually that going on. Look, midwinter ball's on tonight, which must mean it's the end. The winter break is, what, almost here? Are they actually finished up as of today and then they go to the ball? What are they up to?
15: No. They've got tomorrow to go through as well. And after the end of tomorrow, that is it for the winter session. And then they don't come back again until September. So it's one of the shortest sitting days of the year. In fact, David Pocock was again talking about that today. He mentioned it, how short it is. And because in the Senate chamber, wait for it, Murray Watt was defending how many questions on notice he now gets. And he said it's over 20,000 a year. From other members of parliament. This is not from members of the public. This is from other members of parliament. And he said, come on, you know, do your own thing. Do some Google searching, basically. You'll get these answers. And then they made a point back to him that, hang on, you've cut down the sitting days to that little that now we have no choice but to give you questions on notice. So, and this is one of the shortest days of the year. But, yeah, they'll go away now for their winter break, their winter session, and they'll rethink. And there's already rumours, by the way, going around here in Canberra, there could be a cabinet reshuffle around Christmas time by the Prime Minister, but we'll have to wait to see on that. But normally that's what happens over the winter break. They strategise again, they think about where they're at, they'll think about already the next election campaign, because we're already in it in a way. I mean, that's one thing One Nation's done to the political landscape. It's shaken it up to the point where now parties are thinking longer and further out than ever before about the next election campaign. So they'll be doing some strategy on that front as well.
0: Yeah. Well, speaking of strategy, if you want a hotline, if you like, to the Lodge, you could try and spend more than, what is it up to at the moment, $7,717 to have a private tennis match with the Prime Minister. This is part of the winter ball, midwinter ball tonight. And then Angus Taylor is offering a wine and dine night. I think he's got around $5,000 maybe for his so far. $5,000 on the knocker at the moment from an anonymous person, which I'm not surprised. There's names to the other one, because maybe you don't mind if you say, oh, I got a game of tennis with the Prime Minister. But if you're wining and dining privately with the opposition leader, you might be, i.e., lobbying, right?
15: Yeah, correct, right? And we saw that this time last year when these things happened, Susan Lee gave out that trip on her plane at the time. It was bought by two environmental activists who wanted to ask her about climate change, and she famously dumped them at Albury Airport and concluded the trip there and then. So we'll wait to see what happens this time around, if maybe Elbo decides he doesn't want to play tennis with someone for that long. And same with Angus Taylor. But, yeah, these things are also famous for influence and getting to the people you need to.
0: Well, it might be the case. He seems a bit grouchy at the moment. Maybe, I don't know, he needs his midwinter break. Did you see with the footage of him telling someone's car to move along? He's, come on, move along. And I was thinking, he's getting a bit grouchy.
15: He is, I think. And I think there's a lot of pressure on it. And you know why? A report dropped today. Now, this is interesting why it dropped today. I know we're running out of time. But it showed that the government has wasted $29 billion on defence projects, which haven't kept a budget. So they buried that one today. That one only came out very, very late in the day, and the Greens were all over it today in Senate question time. So that was very late in the day. And this is what the government does. They know 3 months until the next time Parliament sits again, and by then, who knows what's going to be on the agenda.
0: Yeah, well, let's see if we can still find something on the agenda this time next week, because I don't really want to miss you every week. We'll find something else. We'll talk music or something, Andrew Hughes. Chris in Southport, we'll finish on this note, because Chris says, Bern, I have to say that politics frustrates me. The whole idea of towing the party line reeks of a lack of integrity. When ex-politicians start, quote, speaking the truth after leaving politics, it goes to the heart of the problem. The truth should be spoken when they're in there.
15: Chris, nail on the head.
0: Chris at Southport, thank you. And Andrew Hughes at ANU, thank you.
15: Thanks, Bern. Thanks, everyone.
0: Till next week. It is 23 to 5. Are you my...
18: Rewind.
0: Mastermind. I'll give you a clue in a moment, but not until we get the latest news, because Mick Radojkovic has stepped in. Hey, Mick.
19: Yeah, hi, Bern. The headlines are... Australia's supermarket giants face hefty financial penalties from today under tough new federal laws targeting price gouging. The competition watchdog will independently examine shelf margins to ensure grocery pricing isn't significantly excessive. Coles and Woolworths can be fined up to $10 million if they're caught artificially inflating the cost of everyday household essentials. ACCC Deputy Chair Katrina Lowe says transparency is essential and that it's not all about being able to put prices up where it is justified. It's about making sure that the justification is there. She says that the ACCC will be monitoring and assessing those products and that data. The Federal Treasurer has warned not to read too much into the latest house price data. New figures show national property values dipped 0.4% in June. Brisbane defied the trend, posting a slight rise. The Coalition says the overall downturn is due to Labor's decision to remove investment tax breaks. But Jim Chalmers says the market was cooling well before that. We'll have more on that just after the 5 o'clock news when we look at some of the Gold Coast data as well. Campers on Cape York say they were left stunned after a suspected illegal boat arrival at their remote beachside spot. Witnesses say the vessel landed near Weeper early yesterday and about 15 men hopped off before vanishing into thick coastal bushland. Local schoolteacher Dan Tonnen was camping in the area at the time and he's told ABC Far North that friends raised the alarm. They said they started telling a story of a boat arriving at 3 o'clock with a whole heap of men not speaking English and it freaked them out, as you can imagine. It's understood the group has since been detained, along with two other men arrested at a Weeper shopping complex. Australian Border Force has declined to comment, citing operational reasons. Federal Parliament has paused to honour pioneering cancer researcher and former Australian of the Year Richard Scollier. The world-leading melanoma pathologist died last month at the age of 59 after a high-profile battle with brain cancer. There will be a state memorial service at the Sydney Opera House later this month. The Titans have continued to bolster their roster depth, securing emerging playmaker Luke Hansen on a two-year deal from 2027. He grew up in Penrith and came through the Panthers Pathways program before moving to New Zealand for the NRL, debuting for the Warriors earlier this year, and he's had an impressive last couple of years at New South Wales Cup. So it's a nice, good pickup from the Titans. And did you see this in a tennis, Bern? Australian Maya Joint, who's an up-and-coming, star of the game, beat Serena Williams in the first round of Wimbledon last night. It was a big comeback from Serena, right? Of course, she hasn't played in Wimbledon for a number of years, of course, her being a mother, and, she's such a legend. But Maya Joint, what a moment for her. She can just see her so excited to have won. She's doing a press conference and just sort of nervously saying, I beat Serena Williams at Wimbledon.
0: She probably would never have imagined she'd get the chance to play Serena Williams.
19: Exactly. And to beat her, obviously Serena's not in top form, but, we'll see if she comes back. 6-3, 6-7, 6-3 was the score.
0: Yeah, and do we know what Serena's, is she sticking with this comeback?
19: Well, we'll see, I guess. Yeah. I fear that potentially if she's not going to get back to that sort of form, which we expect from her, that she might dial it back. But she's giving it a shot, and good on her. I'm sure she's still getting her feet in. And this was sort of a wild card entry that she had here. So it wasn't like she'd qualified as a ranked player. So she's got to get back into the tour. And I reckon maybe next year we'll see her have another shot.
0: Yeah.
19: But, of course, Alex Di Minoro had a great win last night as well over the Argentine Roman Andre Barrachaga. But, lots more builds and lots of sport, lots more to come.
0: You know what I'm more interested in than sport? Even your lovely World Cup that you are so excited about. I'm excited about the Osprey chicks.
19: Yes.
0: So it's a few weeks ago, isn't it, that we were talking about this?
19: We were made aware, I think you did. You showed me that there was a camera mounted on the top of a crane in the Daintree Forest, 55 metres in the air. But in this nest, you could see a couple of eggs just sitting there. It's like, ooh. there's eggs. What's going to happen? Well, now we know. They hatch.
0: They've hatched. I know. I love this.
19: These osprey have been coming back to the same area, same nest for years now. And the great news is these two chicks have hatched, and you can see on the camera right now, if you just do a search for live cam osprey, you go to the James Cook University website, and you'll be able to see the proud parents basically trying to feed these chicks some food that they've found, and it's all
0: I mean,
19: live.
0: It's happening in nests all over the country with birds, but there's something really sweet about being able to witness this moment that is so tall, you know, and so high. No human can really just get up there and watch this going on. And
19: cool.
0: The idea that there's this permanent camera there, check it out. Just put in James Cook University Osprey Chicks. I'm pretty sure you'd get it in a in a heartbeat. I have to say, I think you've gone pretty tricky for...
18: Are you the Rewind
20: Mastermind?
0: Now, are we going to give a clue and say album track?
19: Yeah, okay.
0: Can we? Because famous album.
19: I didn't want to go a single because everybody knows the singles.
0: Yeah.
19: But this is a very, very, very famous album.
0: Famous album.
19: So if you know the album, you'll know the song. It's
0: okay.
19: Just a song that wasn't necessarily released as a single.
0: No, so you'd have to have the album. I reckon even a cassette tape. I think there'd be a lot of cassette tapes. I don't know if they're still out there, but it's cassette tape era.
19: Yes.
0: And... am I allowed to say...
19: no.
0: No? Okay. All right. I'll just do the clue.
19: If I don't get it, call, then we can give them more hints. Yeah, they'll be right.
0: Okay, if you don't get

0: If I don't get it,
1: then we can give them more hints. Yeah, they'll be right.
2: Okay, if you don't get it, I've got some clues coming your way because you have to have the cassette, CD or LP back in the day to know this. But take a listen, see how you go.

Can you do this? Are you my Rewind Mastermind today? 1-300-903-917. Take another listen. Okay, I've got a longer clue if you need it. I've got verbal clues if you need it, but I do want to say this is not a single, so it's not often a song that I play. The artist, absolutely. So there you go. I've already said artist instead of band. The artist, absolutely. You hear all the time, proudly, but not this song. So you have to have the famous album and then you know it.

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Like I said, I've got longer clues if you need them. Smarty pants out there, are you my rewind mastermind? 1-300-903-917. Clearly it's not these guys and their albums.

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0: Oh, wow, that's next Wednesday that Fix and Specs' new season is back. I don't think Fix and Specs have ever played a game like we do on a Wednesday. Rewind Mastermind, we call it. Might have to contact the show producers and say, you should try this. I reckon Miff would have a hard time with this clue today. All right,

I've told you it's an album track. I've told you it's a famous album. I am going to say, even though Mick says that I'm not supposed to say it, I'm going to say Australian. Okay, so Australian, one of the biggest albums of all time. And it is an album track, so you're going to have had the album at some point. Take a listen. This is my longer clue for you, since I reckon I've got you stumped today on Rewind Mastermind.

Is that any help? 1-300-903-917. This is Rewind Mastermind. We're making it tough on this Wednesday, the 1st of July. Australian album, massive. Massive, massive. In fact, massive 40 years ago. So that's why I was saying you'd probably have it on cassettes as well as possibly CD and LP. 1-300-903-917. And because it's in reverse, I don't know if you can quite pick the voice.

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0: 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Come on, I've given you some pretty good clues, at least on the artist, and then we can try and make our way through the album songs that never quite made it to single status. 1300 903 917. If you've just tuned in, I will give you one more listen to that clue.

0: Okay, I've told you it's Australian. I've said it's a massive album from 40 years ago, hence the tape, CD, and LP. And I might have dropped some other clues that I don't think I'm allowed to say again because Mick Radojkovic is looking at me through the window going, shaking his head going, Byrne, you might as well just tell them who it is and what the song is. 1-300-903-917. I'm just saying it's difficult to pick the voice as you try to understand it there in the reverse style of that particular song. That's all I'm saying. 1-300-903-917. The streets of Miami will once again come alive. In fact, they are alive. The Surfers Festival 2026 is returning for a sixth year. There'll be live music performances and, of course, most importantly, these murals and art installations all over the suburb of Miami, including some amazing artworks that will be seeable, viewable at the front of people's houses, on their fences as well. In a moment, you're going to hear from Emma Millikins, who is Miami Marquetta's creative director, all about this festival, including these fence line exhibition works as well.
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0: Judy is on the line at Burleigh Heads today. Hello, Judy.
2: Hello, Byrne.
0: Now, you've heard my clue. Yeah. Well, actually, I've given a lot of clues. Where do we go for Rewind Mastermind, do you think?
2: Well, I think the artist is John Farnham and obviously Whispering Jack because I think it's his birthday today.
0: It is his birthday today. It is John. I'm going to at least give you that much. It's John Farnham. He's 77 today. Don't you wish we could be, you know, contacting John Farnham and saying happy birthday to him, but I don't have his number in my phone, unlike Daryl Braithwaite earlier last week. So we'll do the best we can and send it out through the universe. Yeah, 77. So you've got the album, you've got the artist. Do you want to hesitate a guess on an album track?
2: No, I can't get the song. I'm trying to think of something that didn't make it.
0: I know. It's funny because I reckon I only really remember the singles now. I don't reckon I've put that album on since, 1986 pretty much.
2: Exactly.
0: All right. Well, you have helped others, I believe, today, Judy at Burleigh. So John Farnham, you're right, it is from Whispering Jack, but without a song, I can't award you anything further. 1-300-903-917. If you are an absolutely massive Whispering Jack fan, then this is your moment. This is your moment of glory, in fact, because you will be right across this. Let's turn to Elizabeth, who's listening at Upper Coomera. Hi, Elizabeth.
3: Oh, hi. How are you going?
0: I'm very well. Guess what I've got for you?
4: First time caller.
0: Nice to have you on the show. Hello.
3: Thank you very much. I think I know what it is.
0: Do you? Okay. All right.
3: I think it's You're the Voice.
0: You're the Voice. No, because it's an album track. It's not one of the big, it's an album song. It's not one of the big hit singles. Mick's gone a bit hard on this, I reckon, today. He didn't go for one of the famous singles.
3: Farnham, though,
0: but it's definitely John Farnham and it's definitely Whispering Jack as the album. And, you know, you're the Voice was on that.
3: I've got a feeling I think I know what it is.
0: Do you?
3: Because I'm only allowed one choice, am I?
0: What is that?
3: It's not Pressure Down.
0: It's not Pressure Down either, no. Because Pressure Down was another single. So I can tell you it's not A Touch of Paradise and it's not Reasons because they were all singles. So you've got,
3: Good luck to the next caller. Good,
0: exactly. Well, if you know that album well, Elizabeth, here's the rules. You're allowed to come back in if you think you know it, all right?
3: Okay,
0: all right.
3: Thank you.
0: Nice to have you on the show. Call in again anytime. Here's your clue. We've got to get this.

0: I have faith that somebody out there knows that album so well. I know it's 40 years ago, but how big was Whispering Jack? All right, I have faith in you. 1-300-903-917 if you can tell me that John Farnham song. We've got the artist now. We know the album, but it can't be one of the big singles. Call me. 1-300-903-917. Well, as I mentioned, the Surfers Festival is back in Miami. Emma Milikens from Miami Marquetta and Festival Director chatted to Nick Dyer about it this morning.
1: So Fenceline is great for, it's a free activity. You can get out, walk, roll, stroll with the baby, with the pushy, all the kids, get them out of the house if they're driving you crazy already. But it is literally, we've taken over people's fences and put artwork on there. So it's like an urban gallery.
2: More than 50 murals across Miami. I was drawn to life drawing sessions. Yes. Tell me a little bit more about these.
1: We do life drawing sessions every fortnight at Marquetta on a Wednesday, but this one's a little bit more special. We have a burlesque edition. So basically we'll have a burlesque performance and then she will unravel herself and her outfit, I guess,
2: yes,
1: into a life drawing session. So they are like traditional life drawing nude sessions. So they are, you know, over 16s, but we do that all the time at Marquetta and it's really fun, but this is a little bit more artistic.
2: I love that. And yep, we were just talking off air that you studied art at uni and did a lot of life drawing,
1: yes,
2: to which I said, what is the hardest part of the human body to paint? And you said,
1: well, I didn't say the hardest part of the human body. I said...
2: That's actually me rephrasing, but yes.
1: It's very hard to draw thin people. So, you know, anyone who's got some rolls and some curves, like they are the perfect model because shading and, you know, it's really hard. But basically at university, you had to do 15 hours and 15 hours a week was it and you had to do that. So if you can draw a person, you can draw anything. That is the theory.
2: That is the theory. I love that. And I said painting, but it is more drawing and the shading,
1: yeah,
2: as well.
1: Yeah, charcoal and, yeah, no, you know, it's a little bit dirty, but that's fun. You have a glass of wine, you know, hang out with the girls.
2: Do you know, anyone who's got roles right now is thinking to themselves, I am a life drawing delight, really.
1: Yeah,
2: I would be perfect. Let's go through some of the other attractions. As festival director, the Cool Kids MHS exhibition. What's all that about?
1: Yeah, Cool Kids is so fun. So my little one, he went to this kindergarten and, you know, everyone thinks that their kids' art is just amazing because it is. But
2: Do they?
1: I mean, my 8-year-old has already said, Mum, I'm going to be a famous artist and you're never going to have to work again. And I'm like, oh man, there's some deep-seated therapy in there. But he went to Cool Kids and so we started this exhibition and it was just the 5-year-olds. So basically they've integrated into their week and they do a picture and we frame it up for them and they have a little exhibition, which is so cute. And all the mums and, you know, they come out and have a wine and the dads have a beer and check out their
2: and
1: kids
2: and just relax.
1: Yeah. And then we've got the high school as well. So you go from the little kids in Studio 3 into Studio 56, which will have the Miami High School kids.
0: That is Emma Milikens, Miami Marquetta, creative director, talking all about the Surfers Festival and Fenceline exhibits as well, chatting there to Nick Dyer.
3: 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Traffic.
0: A minute away from the news. What's going on, Brad?
4: Yeah, at the moment, Burns, still got a couple of breakdowns around the Gold Coast. The M1 southbound and that, but at the Mirrumbina Drive exit at Ormo, there has been minor delays there. And northbound, a breakdown after Peachy Road at Ormo, also minor build-up. Got a breakdown at M1 northbound at the Southport Narang Road off-ramp at Narang. Peak delays have been back to Wrongree through there, so really solid conditions. And also generally busy on the M1 southbound between Yatala and Gavin. I'll have more details after 5.
0: Thank you very much, Brad. I wonder if I can just sneak this in. Elizabeth at Upper Coomera, back with us on Drive. Yes, Elizabeth.
5: Yes. I think I've established the song for the day.
0: Yes.
5: One Step Away by Johnny Farnham.
0: One Step Away. You should see the elation on Mick Radojkovic's face. He thought he'd broken the whole show. Elizabeth at Upper Coomera. Right before the news.

0: ABC News, good afternoon. I'm Michael Bausch. Queensland's police minister has demanded the federal government tighten border security after a suspected illegal boat arrival on remote Cape York. The vessel landed near the mining town of Weipa early yesterday. Witnesses saw about a dozen or so men get off and head into coastal bushland. It's understood they've since been detained. Australian Border Force is remaining tight-lipped and says it won't comment on operational matters, but Dan Purdy has confirmed Queensland Police are assisting federal agencies.
1: What I've heard today is that the people have made it ashore and police are helping Border Force to detain those people, but this is an absolute embarrassment for the Albanese government. The federal government needs to secure our borders.
0: Detectives investigating a fatal overnight house fire on the Gold Coast have revealed a domestic violence order was recently issued against one of the occupants. Chelsea Malunga reports.
2: The blaze broke out on Sickle Avenue at Hope Island just before midnight. A 38-year-old man has been found dead inside a bedroom in the house. Two men, aged 44 and 84, were taken to hospital with life-threatening burns. Detective Superintendent Chris O'Hearn says a 59-year-old woman and another 38-year-old man also escaped.
3: Both of those people escaped the house by jumping over a upper-level balcony and then falling to the ground.
2: The woman was taken to hospital with non-life-threatening back injuries, and the man wasn't hurt. Police are investigating whether the fire was deliberately lit.
0: Queensland Rail says it's received more than 1,000 separate industrial action notices from transport unions over the course of their drawn-out wage dispute. But it says it's still hopeful of a final resolution if union leaders continue to bargain in good faith. The ongoing Fair Work Commission hearings into the network standoff are due to wrap up this Friday. QR spokesman Nev Conways told ABC Radio Brisbane that despite the legal deadline, commuter disruptions are likely to drag on.
4: Look, we have to be realistic. There is still some firmly held opinions and

0: We will continue to negotiate in good faith, and because we want to get back to running a full timetable as much as the public wants to have their trains back on a full timetable.
1: A major regulatory crackdown has officially begun, with Coles and Woolworths facing $10 million fines if they're caught price gouging on household essentials. New consumer laws starting today give the competition watchdog the power to grill supermarkets over their profit margins. The ACCC says it will use internal corporate data and tips from ordinary shoppers to track down rogue behaviour. It says executives will have to justify any sudden jumps in register prices. The federal government, meantime, is threatening to come down hard on Australia's big four accounting giants after a wave of corporate integrity failures. It says a major overhaul is needed to force KPMG, Deloitte, PwC and EY to clean up their act. Recent cases of misconduct include high-level client data leaks and illegal bank spying. Assistant Treasurer Daniel Molino has warned that the days of consultancies operating above the law are over.
2: There have been a number of instances now of behaviour that is simply not good enough. There have been a number of instances of opportunistic behaviour, of breaches of trust, of confidential information being used in ways that is highly inappropriate. So it is clear to me that we need to look at strengthening arrangements.
1: To sport, and three more countries have made it through to the round of 16 at the Soccer World Cup. Co-host Mexico defeated Ecuador 2-0 this afternoon, while Norway beat the Ivory Coast 2-1. Tournament heavyweight France overpowered Sweden 3-0. To finance, on the markets, the ASX 200 fell 56 points today. It closed at 8,723. The Australian dollar is worth 68.9 US cents. To the weather for Queensland, scattered to widespread showers and rain at times tomorrow for the southern interior, extending to the northwest, a few showers along the east coast and about the Moreton Bay Islands. Fine or mostly fine elsewhere, Brisbane 14 to 25, Ipswich 10 to 25, the Sunshine Coast 14 to 24, and the Gold Coast 13 to 24. Mainly fine in the southeast on Friday, Saturday and Sunday on Moreton Bay, seas below a metre. 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
4: Oh, we just snuck in with a Rewind Mastermind here on ABC Gold Coast before the 5 o'clock news. I think I got cut off and didn't quite get the word news out. But now that we're caught up on the news, I will play a little bit of John Farnham in honour of his 77th birthday today. And yes, we will only be one step away from that. The song is One Step Away. Well done, Elizabeth. Great to have you as part of the Drive program just before the news. Well, in the news today, for the last 4 years, they've only gone in one direction, and that is up and up and up. But today, a fall in Gold Coast house prices. Now, it's only just a fall, but is it a blip? Or is it a new trend? You'll hear from an expert soon, and we'll put this into context with what's happening elsewhere in the country as well. Some people call it hump day. Some people call it Wednesday. We call it Nancy Day. And she has been in all her glory with a must watch, which she says involves some hot guys. And she's not feeling at all about her, well, these are her words, artsy-fartsy pleasure. It's not even guilty, no guilt whatsoever. So what she got on offer for you and recommending to watch as you flick between all those channels, stick around. Nancy will be with us a bit later this hour, and we'll check in with Jenny Woodward on the weather to come. We had such a beautiful start to the day. Could we have another one like that? And could it last a little longer? I'll find out from Jenny soon. Andy Springwater, man, on the text line. You were going with another John Farnham song from Whispering Jack on the text line. Now, on the text line, you know you can't really play, but you were wrong anyway. It wasn't Love to Shine, but nice to hear from you on the text line, 0487 993 222. Let me just look at the

temperatures before we get the latest detail from Jenny. It's currently 21 degrees at the airport, so it hasn't dropped as much as it often has by this time of the day. 20 degrees at the Seaway, maybe it's that cloud around that's keeping things a little milder. 19 degrees at Canungra, only 17 for Tambourine Mountain. Usually we've dropped down to 14, even 13 degrees by this time of the night or evening. 21 degrees for Brisbane right now, same at Bow Desert, and Byron sitting on 20 degrees. 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

0: Third track, side one, Whispering Jack. All that time ago. It's his 77th birthday today, John Farnham. And that's why we went for One Step Away. But it was a bit tricky, wasn't it? Because it's, you know, not as big as You're the Voice, which was massive from that same album. You know, it spent 6 months, just about, I think it was one or two weeks shy of 6 months at the number one spot for the best album. And then it did win the ARIA for the album of the year. And I think at that point, what was it? It was the second biggest selling album of all time behind Meat Loaf's Bat Out of Hell at the time. So anything that compares with it has to come from overseas. So stunning stuff all those years ago. And happy 77th birthday to our Whispering Jack, the voice, John Farnham.
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0: Well, here's something I have not said in at least 4 years. There's been a slight drop in house prices on the Gold Coast. Not much, mind you. Analysis

0: by property firm REA shows the average price for all dwellings fell by just under 1% last quarter. This follows the trend that's happening in most parts of the country, as you'll hear here from business reporter Lynn Lynn speaking to the ABC News Channel.
1: These figures today show that the housing market in Australia continues to weaken further. So for the month of June, we saw that house prices fell by 0.4% overall, and that's the biggest monthly fall since December of 2022. The pressure is still amongst the combined capital cities, particularly Sydney and Melbourne, where we've seen the sharpest falls. And if you look at the split there between the combined capital cities and regional Australia, what we're seeing is that the capitals saw a fall of 0.6%, whereas regional Australia continuing to hold up with prices rising by 0.3%.
2: And on those capitals, I mean, as you said there, Sydney and Melbourne are leading that downturn, but capital cities such as Brisbane and Perth, they're still holding up. What's that divide there?
1: So we've continued to see this trend in recent months. So if we look at Sydney, for example, in the month of June, house prices fell by 1.2% and in Melbourne by 1%, whereas some of these other capital cities like Perth and Brisbane, they saw home prices rising or continuing to grow 0.7% and 0.3% respectively. But I think it's important to note that the pace of that growth has slowed significantly, keeping in mind that for some of these cities, we've seen a major run-up. So if you take, for example, Perth, it's been such a standout because from 2021, we've seen that basically that median house price has close to doubled there. Economists say that the divide really comes down to the fact that there is more supply in the two biggest cities. So when we look at cities like Perth or Brisbane, there's just less listings out there, and that is supporting prices because competition is still pretty intense.
0: ABC business reporter Lynn Lynn. Earlier today, the Prime Minister Anthony Albanese also spoke in reaction to the latest house price figures.
3: You don't assess things like property on the basis of a day-to-day basis. What you do is assess what will happen, and Treasury have done that. As a result of these changes, there'll be increase in the value of houses. It'll be slightly less, 2% to be precise, than it would have been otherwise.
0: So if you're looking to sell, are you holding off? Let's focus on the local house price situation. The ABC's Dominic Cansdale spoke with senior economist Anne Flaherty about these latest figures as they relate to the GC.
4: Look, we have seen home prices soften across most markets in the country over June. I think that the cumulative impact of three interest rate rises and then, of course, the federal budget, which has decreased investor demand and shaken buyers up more generally, is really the main factors behind the drop.
5: When you speak about the budget there, can you sort of explain a bit, unpack a bit how it has impacted the market? What's going on?
4: Look, I think that the first big impact that the budget has had is to reduce demand from property investors, and that has reduced buyer demand in general. I think it's also created a little bit more uncertainty around what are current market conditions like. It's not just investors that seem to be less active in June. We have seen buyers in general more cautious over the month. And I think that, you know, it's not just the budget, but it is also interest rates. There is the potential for another rate rise before the end of the year. So there's quite a few things for buyers to get their heads around. And we know that people are more likely to make a purchase when they're feeling a bit more confident about the state of play.
5: How does this slight drop compare to longer-term trends, especially this boom we've seen since the pandemic?
4: Yeah, look, if we look at the rate at which home prices have declined over June, it is still incredibly modest compared to what we've seen in recent years. And the Gold Coast has been one of the strongest performers over the past 5 years, with home prices about doubling, which is well above what we would expect to see and is one of the strongest growers in the country.
5: How does the Gold Coast compare to other cities of its sort of size?
4: So one of the things I think that can explain some of the outperformance of the Gold Coast is that it does appeal to quite a broad range of buyer types as well as investors.

0: investors. So if we think about, you know, from first home buyers to other owner occupiers, you've got students, you've got retirees. It really offers something to people at different life stages, and that drives up that buyer demand. And while there was a period of very significant building in the Gold Coast, you know, all of those high-rise apartments, we have seen the rate at which building developments occurring in the Gold Coast has slowed down in recent years, especially relative to the actual speed of population growth. So we've transitioned to a market where that population growth is quite rapid, and we're not building it quickly enough to keep up with that, and that basically ensures that the price falls that we've seen so far have been quite modest.
1: These modest price falls, are they expected to continue next quarter?
0: We do think that prices have the potential to fall again over the coming months, especially if we do see interest rates increase, which they might as inflation's still high. I think as well, with fewer investors active in the market, that's also going to reduce the overall buyer pool, which could lead home prices a bit lower as well.
1: And what's the outlook for first home buyers? I know there's a bit of uncertainty, but is it a good time for first home buyers to take a look?
0: I think there's a lot of opportunity for first home buyers in the market who are looking this year to buy. The fact that we're seeing home prices decline, properties are taking a bit longer to sell, that's creating a bit more space for first home buyers. Having said that, one of the big challenges is affordability. Even though the prices have come down a little bit, they're still very high. And for a lot of first home buyers, they're restricted by how much a bank's going to lend them, even if they can access things like the 5% home deposit scheme.
2: That's Senior Economist Anne Flaherty speaking to Dom Cansdale from our newsroom about this latest PropTrack data showing a slight softening of house prices and dwelling prices on the Gold Coast. Just in terms of those figures, in case you're wondering, the median value, so this is not the average value, but the median value, the midpoint in our market is for houses is currently $1.44 million, a lot of money. That's a slight drop, so just under a half a percentage drop for the quarter. And then for units, it's a little shy of a million for the median value, 966,000, and that's a drop of 1.13% on the quarter quarterly growth. But year on year, both house and unit prices have gone up by over 8% to nearly 9% year on year, that is, but a softening for the last quarter.
3: 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Traffic.
2: I promise I won't test you on those figures because it's hard keeping up with house prices, that's for sure. Brad, how are the roads?
4: Well, it's been a lot happening this afternoon, Boone. We've had quite a few breakdowns in the mix. It's been really busy generally on the M1 between Abel Plains and Gabe. And in fact, northbound's been heavy as well between Mudrabar and Oxford. So a lot of traffic through there. There's been a breakdown on the M1 southbound around the Merrimbina Drive exit. All my minor build-up. Got a breakdown M1 northbound and South Port and Rang Road off-ramp at the Rang. Traffic has been back to Mudrabar now, and they've got a breakdown M1 southbound left side at Smith Street at Gave, and I'd say a lot of heavy traffic behind that, generally back to Upper Cooma. Little gap in between as you head southbound this afternoon. A couple of little gaps, but very busy on the M1 between Brisbane and the Gold Coast. And we've got a crash of Reedy Creek Road eastbound, one lane blocked at the Executive Drive at Burleigh, so crews are attending there. Some minor build-up in that area. It's been really heavy. Smith Street from Olsen Avenue right through to the M1. I think those delays on the M1 not helping Smith Street this afternoon. Brisbane Road settled down a little bit on the speed around Arundel Drive and westbound around Discovery Drive and Helensvale. Oxley Drive a little bit on the speed around Paradise Point. Heavy Gold Coast Highway byways around Via Roma and Thomas Drive. Heavy on Thomas Drive eastbound as well from Chevron Island and Smith Street. On Gooding Drive westbound. That's busy around the markets there at Carrara and Bermuda Street byways through Varsity Lakes and Clear Island Waters. I'm back from ATN, back after 5:30 on 91.7 ABC Gold Coast.
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2: Let's see if we can have a bit more of that sunshine we started the day with. Jenny Woodward, hello.
6: Hello, Bern. Well, I think the holiday weather is shaping up much better than the holiday traffic.
2: Oh, that is for sure. Much red and yellow. Like, I'm looking at the traffic map and you can hear it from Brad's reports. It's really, really busy out there. But you might be right. Maybe it is something to do with it. People, I don't know, making a midway dash down to the Gold Coast mid-school holidays. I'm not sure.
6: Well, now that the sun's out, it's fairly appealing,
2: maybe,
6: isn't it?

0: Because that's right.
1: We have had a lovely day. Still a little cool this afternoon, 23 the top, but, you know, that's pretty nice. But mild this morning, 13 degrees. And tomorrow it warms up to 24 degrees after starting on 13. There is the slight chance of a shower, but we're talking a millimetre or two. So a bit of cloud around and the chance of some morning fog. And there was widespread fog this morning, Bern, that lasted well into the morning, particularly over inland areas and up towards the northwest. But I've got some lovely photos of fog tonight, and also people may have seen some fairly amazing cloud formations today. So my inbox has been ping, ping, pinging all afternoon with fabulous photos. So I've had to make some serious decisions about which photos to show tonight.
0: Oh, you've been spoiled with some amazing
1: spoiled
0: photos
1: today. Yeah. Yes. And then Friday, get this, 13 to 26 degrees, sunny afternoon, a bit of morning fog. And we'll have some light winds becoming westerly in the middle of the day, up to 20 kilometres an hour. But then they ease back early afternoon. And that's much the same story for Saturday, although a little cooler with 22 the top. And then on Sunday, we might see a shower returning, 11 to 21 degrees, a couple of millimetres in it. And on Monday, Tuesday and Wednesday, that's the story. Partly cloudy, a medium chance of some showers, southerly winds, but we're looking at less than 5 millimetres on each day.
0: Yeah. Look, can we just backtrack to Sunday? Because that is a massive race day for us. The Gold Coast Marathon will be run. And
1: that sounds pretty good because it's a sunny morning. It's not going to be too hot, 11 degrees, and, you know, a medium chance of showers in the afternoon. And I do want to give a shout out to some ABC people who will be running on Sunday.
0: Oh, really?
1: Yeah, the wonderful Mackenzie Colohan will be running. And
0: Mac's going to be out there. He's done it before, actually.
1: Has he? Yes. And also one of our lovely makeup artists, Nina, will be running as well. So we'll be hearing all about it firsthand.
0: Yeah, you'll be seeing them like
1: the other end of the day.
0: Really, yes. Stiffly walk into work on Monday,
1: yes.
0: And go, I can't walk anymore. Chloe Maxwell from our mornings team is doing the half marathon. So
1: I'm impressed with anybody who does anything with marathon in the word.
0: Yeah, exactly.
1: Yes.
0: Well,
1: what
0: I'm.
1: What will you be doing, Bert?
0: I'll be cheering them on at the turning point down my end of the coast. That's all I'll be doing.
1: Excellent.
0: No, my running days are behind me, I think. But best of luck to everybody out there who will be part of the Gold Coast Marathon Festival of Running, we call it these days. There's so many fantastic events on. And the good news being that those showers, if we get them, very light, but they're afternoon or evening. So perfect for Sunday. And Saturday's looking good too. So all
1: exactly. Good.
0: Yes. Let's do this again tomorrow. And in the meantime, we'll tune in from 7 o'clock tonight because we want to see those beautiful weather photos too.
1: You certainly don't want to miss them.
0: Love
1: thanks
0: it. For thanks, Jenny. Jenny Woodward on ABC TV tonight from 7. We have got news coming your way, of course, at 5:30. But you too's going to get you there. This is Where the Streets Have No Name. Bern Young with you for Drive on ABC Gold Coast.

all these years on from 1987, when the Joshua Tree was released by U2, Where the Streets Have No Name, as we get closer to the 5:30 ABC News. And after that, it's not Wednesday, it's not Hump Day, it is Nancy Day, and she's got TV picks for you after this.

0: ABC News. Good afternoon. I'm Michael Bausch. Queensland Rail is reassuring the public that next week's Origin blockbuster won't be derailed by transit strikes. The Rail, Tram and Bus Union has agreed to shelve any match day industrial action as a show of good faith. It follows some progress in the drawn-out wage dispute. QR Corporate Affairs head Nev Conway has told ABC Radio Brisbane the network is secure now that a strict legislative warning deadline has passed.
1: Fortunately, Origin is in now the safe zone because what the unions have to do is give us 7 days notice for those sorts of things so that we can make alternative arrangements if possible. And that timeline lapsed yesterday, so Origin is safe.
0: The Home Affairs Minister has rejected criticism of Australia's border security after a suspected illegal boat arrival on remote Cape York. Witnesses say a dozen or so men arrived on the vessel early yesterday before vanishing into thick coastal bushland near Weipa. It's understood they've since been detained. Tony Burke has dismissed claims the government has lost control of the nation's northern coastline, and he slammed yesterday's vote in the Senate to make Australia's aerial surveillance contracts public, arguing that move threatens national security. Urban Utilities has backed down on a planned price hike after it was slammed by the Queensland government. Here's state political reporter Jack Mackay.
2: The water retailer, which services several councils, including Brisbane and Ipswich, had initially planned a 3.7% price hike this financial year. That was greater than last year's bill jump of 3.6%, despite the state government freezing bulk water charges in the recent budget. After the government threatened potential law changes to force urban utilities to walk back the price increase, the retailer has announced new charges. Its bills will now increase on average by 1.7%, which equates to an extra $28 per year. Unity Water yesterday wound back a planned increase to its charges as well.
0: The federal government is fending off a backlash over its proposed gambling ad reforms. Under the new policy, betting commercials will be banned during peak viewing hours, while stadium branding and uniform logos face a multi-year phase-out. Independent crossbenchers and the coalition claim the changes don't go far enough to protect vulnerable people from targeted marketing. Liberal frontbencher Dan Tehan says the opposition is ready to block the current draft unless the government agrees to close major loopholes.
3: We want to work with the government to make sure that we get this right. There is a feeling that there are some changes that need to be made to tighten it, especially when it comes around children being able to view television ad-free when it comes to gambling advertising.
0: Australia's supermarket giants face hefty financial penalties from today under tough new federal laws targeting price gouging. The competition watchdog will independently examine shelf margins to ensure grocery pricing isn't significantly excessive. Coles and Woolworths can be fined up to $10 million if they're caught artificially inflating the cost of everyday household essentials. ACCC Deputy Chair Katrina Lowe says transparency is essential.
4: This is not about not being able to put prices up where that is justified. It is about making sure that that justification is there. We will be monitoring and assessing those products and that data, having a look at costs and margins.
0: The NRL career of Brisbane Broncos forward Corey Jensen is still hanging in the balance. The 32-year-old's been sidelined since round 7 due to blood clots in his lungs. The club has today provided a medical update. It says Jensen will stay on blood thinners for at least another 6 months, ruling him out for the rest of the year. It's unclear if he'll play again, with doctors still weighing up treatment options. The weather for Queensland, scattered to widespread showers and rain at times tomorrow for the southern interior, extending to the northwest. A few showers along the east coast and for the Moreton Bay Islands. Fine or mostly fine elsewhere. Brisbane, 14 to 25 degrees, mainly fine in the southeast on Friday, Saturday and Sunday. On Moreton Bay, northerly winds, 10 to 15 knots. 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
6: Somehow when Nancy Hanch says things, she gets away with it, but I'm going to try to get away with her descriptions of her must-watch and her guilty pleasure today. It's a must, packed with hot dudes, watchity-watch. Her words, not mine. And zero guilt with loads of artsy-fartsy fun is her second pick. What does she have in store for you? And what delight will she bring us just by dazzling us with her presence? Stick around, because if you're looking for something new to binge, Nancy's got a couple of really good suggestions coming your way any moment. And, of course, we need to check these roads because it is a drive show.
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6: And a lot of people are driving and not very fast at the moment, Brad, because there's so much yellow in particular on the road this afternoon, as well as red, of course.
7: Yeah, if you're checking out your maps, it has been a yellow and red afternoon, more red in spots at times, but it has been very busy on the M1 both ways between 8 Mile Plains and Gavin in particular. We've had a lot of northbound traffic as well after an early breakdown. I think that's contributing to northbound traffic. Still slow northbound around Mudjabar at the moment, also through Narang and Oxford, but that traffic is definitely settling down. Now, incident-wise, we've still got a breakdown. M1 southbound at Mirambina Drive, exit at Ormo. Minor delays in that particular stretch of times back to Yatla, and also a breakdown in my southbound left side at Smith Street at Gavin. There's been a crash getting cleared up on Reedy Creek Road eastbound, one lane blocked through Burley there, just at Executive Drive. There has been some minor delays in that stretch. Bermuda Street generally busy both ways this afternoon around Varsity Lakes. It has settled down through there. Northbound still slow around Clear Island Waters. Heavy on the Gold Coast Highway, southbound in particular around Surfers Paradise at Thomas Drive, and that's been suffering as well on Thomas Drive eastbound from Chevron Island. It built up again on Smith Street in the last 15 minutes, but that traffic is sitting out right through to Gavin from Olsen Avenue, so looking better again through there. That M1 congestion thinning out through there, so that's probably helping Smith Street as well. And Brisbane Road, much improved, outbound between Arundel and Helensvale approaching Discovery Drive. I'm Brad Maytien. More details before 6 on 91.7 ABC Gold Coast.
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0: I don't think I need to say what the name of the song is, do I? 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
1: Hello there. Sinead Bangan coming up with Australia Wide. Today we're going to head to North Queensland, where constituents are furious that a redistribution of seats means some face more than an 11-hour drive to their local MP's office.
2: Rural people always get left out of everything. 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We do. 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
0: 17 to 6 now on Drive with me, Bern Young, your armchair expert, self-confessed TV tragic, and former LA film casting director Nancy has her tips on what is good to watch on The Box.
6: We lost an agent. You'll find him. Bring him back. Whatever it takes.

0: entirely unhealthy, deviant, dangerous ways. I was in a relationship that I broke off because of my mission.
1: You're a nun then?
0: Yes.
1: Me too.
0: She's not in the game.
2: If you're in this game, nobody knows.
3: I never thought I would see you again. You just vanished.
4: Nancy Hensch, this is your must watch, and it's The Agency on Paramount Plus.
5: Didn't that sound dramatic?
4: It's super dramatic.
5: It is. This is an espionage CIA thriller, and it goes at a bit of a snail's pace. But I was perked up by Michael Fassbender and Richard Gere.
4: Richard Gere was, I know, I mean, definitely he's done a bit of the Botox, hasn't he, for him to be looking that good at that age, do you think?
5: I think he has just aged like a fine wine. I think.
4: Of course you have.
5: And he's done so little television. I think he did one mini series before, but this is the first series regular for him. And Michael Fassbender is deep, deep undercover in Ethiopia. And then, boom, he is recalled back home to London. And he has to leave his life there and his girlfriend, where he was in a very committed relationship. And this is about the cost of going undercover and its effect on relationships, both the relationship that he breaks off in Africa and the daughter that he left behind in London, who he suddenly has to rebuild a relationship with. And it's a remake of the French series, The Bureau.
4: Oh, or it's probably loved Le Bureau.
5: Oh, you see, now you said Le. How fancy in French you are. Well, Le Escargot Bureau.
4: That's all I can do.
5: Well, this one moves at an escargot pace. And okay. So did you watch Le Bureau?
4: I did.
5: Okay. Well,
4: I loved it.
5: So you can see all five episodes are now on Paramount Plus. So you can watch the American version, which is produced by George Clooney, or you can watch Le Original one. That's the end of my French, and that wasn't even French. Although I'm an excellent French kisser, I'm told. But this is just, it's a really slow burn. I haven't watched The Bureau. Is The Bureau really slow?
4: It's so interesting. It's a while now since I've watched it.
5: Yeah,
4: it's hard for me. Yeah, it's ages ago. Years. Yeah. And it's funny because I feel like I watched it back when we weren't binging a lot.
5: Okay.
4: And I almost wonder if now we're so used to this idea that, it's got to finish on a cliffhanger and it's, I've got to make me want to binge.
5: Oh,
4: and
5: yeah.
4: If you don't want to binge, then what kind of series is this? Whereas
5: How
4: I remember
5: they?
4: The Bureau being really good, but I don't remember if I got to the end of every one and thought, I could wait again. I really can't remember, but I don't think that should define a series, should it?
5: I concur. I agree. And this is, a complicated labyrinth. It's not like a cheetah sprint. I'm good with working out how to solve a puzzle. I don't need it all plopped on my head at once, she says, lying with her nose growing. I want what I want when I want it. But we learn the inner workings of the CIA, the handlers, and the agents. To me, the handlers were a really interesting part. There's information that they deliberately keep from their assets in the field, and they have to make these really hard choices, really immediate, and there's a lot of balls juggling in the air at once. It's not stunt or action heavy. It's very cerebral, and season two just dropped. All the episodes are out. You can watch the whole thing, and it's just, all the training and all of the natural talent does not prepare you for the sacrifices that are really, really necessary. And sounds really stupid to say, but I loved Michael Fassbender's apartment. It made me go I could live there. Richard Gere is just, I used to go, Richard Gere. But now I'm actually paying attention to what he says. And I'm kind of going
4: Does that say more about him or more about you?
5: Yes. Why, yes, it does. It's really complicated and really engrossing. And you might think oh my gosh, I'm so bored. But then you've got the Fassbender and the Gear, and that will perk you right up. They gave me the perkies. I've been perkied.
4: I love this. Remember you reviewed Legends?
5: Yeah, which is very
4: recently, and that was a kind of
5: theme.
4: Ordinary people became undercover. Is there that sort of feel going on, but these are the professionals?
5: These are professional people, but you still see the sacrifice that they make when they serve their country. And to be of service, you're

0: country is like something that, well, I'm sure I would never get hired. I wanted to be the bionic woman. I wanted to be Jamie Summers, but I didn't have the hair, and I didn't fall out of a plane, so that didn't work out for me.
1: Is this new to you, or it's new to TV? Well, because I thought it had been around a little bit.
0: The first season came out like 2 years ago, but the second season just started last week.
1: Okay.
0: So there was a long time between seasons, and I think now that things are on streaming, they're much more relaxed, and they say, like, it's okay. We'll wait till you're available, beautiful Michael Fassbender and gorgeous Richard Gere. We'll wait. So there can be a longer time between seasons. And I think this is, you know, it's been almost 3 years since the last one.
1: It's the agency. It's on Paramount Plus.
2: You deploy undercover for years. People come back damaged from that. This is the agency. Nothing is personal.
1: So tense. I'm so tense listening to that. It's interesting that you say it's a bit slow, but anyway.
0: It is slow, but they've cut together a beautiful trailer.
1: Jenny from Broadbeach says, I think you've got the lust for Richard Gere forever.
0: You know, you watch that American Gigolo once, and it just sort of never gets out of you. And Michael Fassbender's had a bit of a career.
1: Oh, yeah. All right. Shall we go zero guilt?
0: Yeah.
1: Artsy fartsy in your language.
3: So this lot are all famous in the art world.
4: Of course, you know the Dalís.
5: René Magritte, the teacher of Surrealist painting. After me, of course.
4: Lord James finds the greatest artist of tomorrow. The most important art show of the decade is due to be held here this coming Friday. By next week, this lot will be front page news.
6: You lot show up last night and all hell breaks loose.
7: I'm placing the estate in lockdown.
8: Does this mean we're all suspects?
5: Detective, you seriously think that one of us was capable of killing Sheila?
7: We don't think so, Mr. Dalí. We know.
1: This is not a murder mystery. That's the name of it.
0: That is the name of it. And it's on SBS On Demand. And of course, it is a murder mystery. All of my favorite surrealist artists have gathered around in this giant mansion for an art exhibition. And it's Salvador Dali and Man Ray and René Magritte and even Lee Miller, the American war photographer who was played by Kate Winslet in the movie. They're all struggling new artists and, like, you know, budding geniuses. And we know they go on to enormous fame. But here they're all at their beginning. And oh no, there's a murder. So they've taken real people, put them in a fake situation, and, you know, started bumping them off. The title says this is not a murder mystery, which is taken from one of Magritte's paintings, This Is Not a Pipe, which of course was a painting of a pipe.
1: Right. Yeah. Okay.
0: So it is satirical and ironical, and just, I really, really love that they take real people and put them in this surrealistic, artistic, super not boring murder mystery. There's no Poirot or Miss Marple. It's about the artists much more than the detectives, and the people are so fascinating. I think it was really smart to give them super boring detectives. They're not particularly interesting detectives. One of them, I mean, she's very smart, but the most interesting thing about her is that she sneezes a lot because they're in the country, and I'm like, okay, thank you.
1: Is it almost art history education by stealth?
0: You get to soak up all of this beautiful surrealistic art, and there's a whole bunch of little, you know, Easter eggs plotted around where you see things which make you realize, oh, that's going to turn into the Magritte painting where of the man in the bowler hat with a giant green apple in front of his face.
1: Yes.
0: So you see all of these little things that you know are going to turn into other things.
1: What if you don't know surrealism very well? Will you work it out?
0: I think it's going to make you a fan, even if you don't need to know it, but if you happen to see something that looks like a Dali painting, you will go, oh, that's what
1: I
0: that
1: know
0: is.
1: That. Yeah.
0: Yeah. And Magritte ends up helping the police because he can look at the murders because they're all, you know, locked in this mansion. The way an artist looks, not the way a detective looks. So he sees different things. Salvador Dali is quirky and odd. His hideous wife, Gala, is absolutely hideous. Lee Miller is feisty. Her boyfriend at the time, Man Ray, is really compelling. And other fascinating people show up. Picasso and Freud and Peggy Guggenheim. They just threw in everybody who was alive at that time. Let's like throw them all in this house. The credits are really beautiful. So you will see a lot of the actual art during the credits. And there are 6 episodes. They're all out. You can watch them all now. There's a little bit of French subtitles. But happily, they're very large and yellow and easy to read. But primarily, it's in English. It's like a really, you know, lovely, cozy series with like a side order of artsy fartsy. Can I say fartsy?
1: Well, you can because okay. I did, but I was quoting you. So
0: you were.
9: Perfectly normal bunch of people, these surrealists, don't you think?
10: My friends are dying.
11: That was a lot of melodrama.
12: Let the mind games begin.
1: It's on SBS On Demand. This is not a murder mystery, is what it's called. Nancy will be back next Nancy Day, Wednesday.
13: Hello, Samantha Donovan here on PM at 6:05. The Prime Minister says Labor's tax changes aren't to blame for the biggest drop in house prices in years. Also, Australian creative artists calling on the government to protect their work from AI companies. And for the first time, the competition watchdog blocks Coles from building a new supermarket.
14: It's great for us to be able to see the ACCC using the powers that they have been afforded. We've seen a very passive regulator for 30 years or more. I think it sends a very strong message.
13: That's PM just after the 6 o'clock news.
1: And the news is only 5 minutes away. This is dedicated to all those runners who are getting ready for a big marathon weekend. We were hearing earlier, for the first time, they're going to have medical professionals, first aid runners, running alongside competitors this year just to make sure that people stay at their safest and healthiest as they push their bodies to the limit in the marathon.

0: That is a flock of seagulls, and I ran so far away as we head towards the 6 o'clock news here on Drive.
1: 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Traffic.
0: Last look at those busy roads today. What's it like, Brad?
2: Well, Bern, it's been a very busy run. Still busy at spots on the M1 between Brisbane and the Gold Coast, especially out of Brisbane at the moment, between 8 Mile Plains and Daisy Hill. Northbound's congested between Logan Home and Sykes Creek. Got a breakdown M1 southbound and the Merrimbina Drive off-ramp at Ormo. A breakdown northbound now after Peachy Road at Ormo again. And got a breakdown M1 northbound shoulder after Foxville Road off-ramp at Upper Coomera. And a breakdown southbound left shoulder at the Smith Street exit again. Still got a crash getting cleared up. Reedy Creek Road eastbound, one lane blocked at Executive Drive at Burley. Minor delays. Smith Street settled down in lighter conditions now on Brisbane Road and Bermuda Street. I'm Brad. That's the latest. 91.7 ABC Gold Coast.
0: Thanks very much, Brad. My name's Bern Young. Great to spend the afternoon with you. I'll be back again from 3 tomorrow.
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0: ABC News. Good evening, I'm Michael Bausch. A remote Cape York camping ground is at the centre of a major border security operation after a suspected illegal boat slipped ashore. Witnesses say a group of men arrived on the vessel early yesterday before vanishing into thick coastal bushland near Weipa. It's understood they've since been detained. Local schoolteacher Dan Tonnen was camping in the area. He's told ABC Far North friends quickly realised something was wrong.
1: We don't really have any boats up this side pulling in at that time of night. And if they are, we sort of know who they are. So they pulled up and then the men, there was about 15 of them, just walked into the bush and disappeared behind us here. And we're about 50 k's from Weipa.
0: A political backlash has forced Southeast Queensland's biggest water supplier to backpedal on a planned price hike. Urban Utilities will now peg household water and sewerage bill increases at 1.7% this financial year instead of 3.7%. The retailer had been under fire over its initial push for a bigger price jump after the government froze raw water cost increases in the recent budget. Unity Water did the same yesterday. The rail union has backed down on threats to disrupt next week's State of Origin decider at Lang Park. Here's state political reporter Alex Brewster.
2: The Queensland government this morning claimed almost 300 train controllers would take industrial action next Wednesday, refusing to work special rail services for the rugby league event. But the rail union later clarified it had withdrawn the suggestion of strike action in a show of good faith and to land an agreement with Queensland Rail. Negotiations between the two parties will continue in the Fair Work Commission. QR reached agreements with around half its workforce in the long-running pay dispute yesterday, but delays in the network for commuters are expected to continue for some time.
0: A leading online safety expert has told the Anti-Semitism Royal Commission it's been almost impossible to get social media site X to delete hate speech. Gavin Coote reports.
3: Dr. Andre Obler from the Online Hate Prevention Institute has appeared at the inquiry for a second time, presenting new data on anti-Semitic posts across seven social media platforms. He singled out the platform X, formerly known as Twitter, as a platform that's taken a hands-off approach to online safety since being acquired by billionaire Elon Musk.
4: A lot of people that had been removed from the platform prior to that were invited back onto it, and the environment just became more and more toxic.
3: Dr. Obler cited an example of an anti-Semitic X post that targeted him, which he says was successfully removed, but the Australian-based account responsible for the post remains active.
0: A second Liberal senator has announced she's retiring from federal politics. Wendy Askew is planning to vacate her seat just weeks after Tasmanian colleague John O'Dunham revealed he was also leaving. Her exit will trigger another casual vacancy for the state division to fill later this year. To sport, and the World Cup's biggest superstars have flexed their muscles in a high-stakes day of knockout football. France outclassed Sweden 3-0, while Norway edged out the Ivory Coast in a 2-1 thriller, as Ned Hall reports.
5: Côte d'Ivoire took on Norway in an entertaining game. Just when it looked like we might be heading to extra time again, who else but Erling Haaland scuffed one in off his heel for the winner. A first knockout win in a World Cup for Norway. And while Haaland shone, French skipper Kylian Mbappe positively glowed. Sweden tried to match them, but wave after wave of French attacks twice hitting the woodwork before Mbappe finally broke the deadlock. The final game of the day, after a brief delay due to a storm, saw a raucous Azteca Stadium entertained by another exceptional performance by Mexico to beat Ecuador by 2-0.
0: Queensland's weather scattered to widespread showers and rain at times tomorrow for the southern interior, extending to the northwest. A few showers along the east coast and about the Moreton Bay Islands, fine or mostly fine elsewhere. Brisbane, 14 to 25. Ipswich, 10 to 25. The Sunshine Coast, 14 to 24. And the Gold Coast, 13 to 24. Mainly fine about the southeast on Friday, Saturday and Sunday. On Moreton Bay, northerly winds 10 to 15 knots, seas below 1 metre. 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
6: Good evening and welcome to PM. I'm Samantha Donovan, coming to you from the lands of the Wurundjeri people of the Kulin Nation in Melbourne. Tonight, the Prime Minister says Labor's tax changes aren't to blame for the biggest drop in house prices in years. Also, Australian creative artists calling on the government to protect their work from AI companies. And for the first time, the competition watchdog uses new powers to block a major supermarket chain from developing a site.
7: It's great for us to be able to see the ACCC using the powers that they have been afforded. We've seen a very passive regulator for 30 years or more. I think it sends a very strong message.
6: First tonight to the plummeting value of Australian house prices. Economists are tipping the property downturn will continue for months to come after new figures showed house values fell 0.4% nationally last month. The federal opposition is seizing on the data to put pressure on the government. Tanya Dendrinos prepared this report.
8: Give the call to the Honourable, the Leader of the Opposition. Yeah.
9: Angus Taylor opened Question Time, quizzing the Prime Minister on the cost of living. And as the back and forth in the House of Representatives continued, the expected questions on the housing market came too.
10: Housing data released today shows house prices have already fallen further than Treasury predicted, around 3% in Sydney and Melbourne over the last quarter. And HSBC and Morgan Stanley predict further falls of 8 to 10%. Will the Prime Minister guarantee house prices won't fall any further?
9: Anthony Albanese responded by saying the government's tax policy is about helping first homeowners buy their own properties and says that's what's being delivered, proceeding to list examples.
11: People like Christian Williams, 31. He'd given up on ever owning a home of his own in the electorate of McNamara. I was trying to say pretty aggressively, and you just read there's another 7% increase this month, there's a 2% increase this month. It just feels like a runaway dream at that point. I'm feeling a little bit more confident now.
9: A sidestep noted by the opposition leader.
10: The Prime Minister hasn't even attempted to answer the question of whether he will guarantee that house prices won't fall further.
9: And 5 minutes later, Angus Taylor asked again.
10: Will the Prime Minister guarantee that house prices won't fall further?
9: The Prime Minister once again evading the question.
11: Our housing policies are aimed at giving young people a fair crack. And we've changed the system so that this Saturday, if a young couple turn up,

0: at an auction. They're not competing versus an investor.
1: Order, the member for Cowper.
0: An investor who has taxpayer support.
2: The opposition leader's challenge stemming from new data from property analytics firm Cotality, which shows the value of Australian homes dropped 0.4% nationally in June, the biggest monthly decline since December 2022. Cotality's head of research, Jared Berg, describes what he calls a perfect storm affecting demand in the housing market.
3: Really from late last year, we've seen the impact of affordability constraints in the housing market, the rate rises from the Reserve Bank. We've seen the impact of the Middle East conflict hitting hip pockets of potential buyers, and more recently the investor story from the budget as well.
2: The data indicates it's a mixed picture across the country, with some capital cities still recording growth.
3: It's very much led by Sydney and Melbourne, and to a lesser extent Canberra as well. But the broader trend across all the capitals is a loss of momentum. So we've seen going from very strong growth, for example, in a city like Perth, up around 3% late last year, to just that 0.7% increase that we've seen in the latest data.
2: Shane Oliver is the chief economist at AMP. He agrees it shows the downswing is gathering momentum.
4: I think it will probably go on for another 9 to 12 months. I think we do have more downside here. If we did not have the budget tax changes, then I think it would be a far more modest affair. It'd just be reflecting the rise in interest rates and the low levels of confidence. But the tax changes have injected a new higher level of uncertainty into it.
2: Shane Oliver says when it comes to affordability, the main issue is housing supply.
4: We have a 200,000 to 300,000 shortfall in terms of the number of dwellings relative to what's required in Australia, and that I think is the big problem, and therefore it should really be dealt with by rebalancing supply and demand. But the tax system probably was playing a role. It did put more money into the hands of investors.
2: How much of a concern do you think negative equity is, and are we already at that point, or is that something that would happen if prices continue to fall?
4: Look, I think most homeowners don't need to worry about negative equity, but there is a bit of a concern there for first-time buyers who might have got in recently with the expansion of the 5% low deposit scheme. As prices come down, we're forecasting a fall of 7% top to bottom. Some of those buyers could find themselves with negative equity. If they don't have to sell, you know, they keep their job, they continue to service their loan, then there's no major problem in the great scheme of things. If alternatively they have to sell, then it is a problem.
2: He says the Reserve Bank will be watching all of this closely, but tips another rate rise is likely still on the cards.
5: Tanya Dendrinos. China's ambassador to Australia has reprimanded domestic spy agency, the Australian Security Intelligence Organisation, arguing a video it prepared risks damaging the relationship between the two countries. The video was played before a key speech delivered by ASIO boss Mike Burgess last week. It touched on a case of alleged foreign interference involving two Chinese nationals arrested in Canberra earlier this year. Tom Lowry is the ABC's defence and national security reporter. Tom, tell us more about this video that the Chinese ambassador has taken issue with.
6: Yeah, look, it touched, Sam, on the sensitive topic of foreign interference in Australia, which is something that always provokes a bit of a response in the Australia-China relationship. This was a video aired ahead of a speech given by the ASIO Director General, Mike Burgess, at the ASIO headquarters in Canberra last week. It was his annual threat assessment. It's something the ambassador, Xiao Qian, did attend in person. He was sitting in the second row. This video wasn't part of the speech itself, and in fact isn't a public video. It was screened to those in attendance, and including myself, but wasn't allowed to be made public afterwards. The video was just a compile of news clips. It was maybe 10 or 15 minutes long, and it largely wasn't about China at all. It was about anti-Semitism and the Bondi terror attack and the response to that. It was about the return of so-called ISIS brides to Australia, other issues that ASIO is involved in. It did, however, touch on some cases of Chinese foreign interference, including allegations against two Chinese nationals charged with foreign interference, arrested in Canberra earlier this year, accused of spying on a local Buddhist organisation. That's what has provoked the ire of the Chinese ambassador here. He's used an opinion piece submitted to Nine newspapers, to the Sydney Morning Herald and The Age, and in it he said, "What message will this one-sided information convey to the Australian public, and what impact will it have on China-Australia relations? China itself has long suffered

0: suffered from foreign interference and has no intention of, nor has it ever engaged in, so-called interference in Australia. Now, interestingly, Sam, the ABC has learned the ambassador was informed of the video ahead of time. He was even invited to see the video, but that invitation was declined. That said, he still submitted this opinion piece, making some really strong statements there about the inferences he sees in this video.
1: And has ASIO responded to these concerns raised by the ambassador?
0: A spokesperson for ASIO pointed to two cases that have gone through the courts. One, a Melbourne man convicted on foreign interference. ASIO says he was trying to advance the interests of the Chinese Communist Party. The second, a Sydney man who ASIO says was giving Chinese spies information on Australia's economic defence and political priorities. Now, these two cases are presumably being pointed at by ASIO because they would suggest that it highlights that Chinese foreign interference doesn't just rest on allegations. They're saying there are convictions that have been recorded here too.
1: And I understand the video wasn't the only issue the ambassador raised in this opinion piece in the Nine Papers.
0: Yeah, look, he took issue more broadly with those that he says are suggesting that they're trying to push Australia and China towards what he describes as a Cold War mentality, those who are trying to provoke tensions in the China-Australia relationship. He's argued that the relationship is broadly good and he wants it to rise beyond those who are trying to stir flames here. He also raised the issue of a recent Five Eyes notice. Now, that's a statement put out by both ASIO and a number of other Five Eyes spy agencies, so agencies from the UK, US, Canada, and New Zealand, which was raising concerns about Chinese spies using the professional networking site LinkedIn to try and recruit sources. It's something that he says was baseless. We haven't actually heard a lot from the Chinese government on that statement until now, but quite a strong response in this op-ed as well. This is a rather strong statement from the ambassador at a time like this.
1: Tom Lowry is the ABC's defence and national security reporter. Well, it's been an eventful few years for Australia's big four accounting firms, with a series of scandals rocking the public's trust in them. Just yesterday, it was revealed that Ernst & Young had sacked two graduates for allegedly looking up the private banking details of the Prime Minister. Today, the government released an options paper canvassing ideas for reforming the lucrative sector. It's suggests the big four firms could be broken apart so their accounting and consulting services operate separately. Rachel Mealy has more.
2: When it comes to the big four accounting firms, Labor Senator Deborah O'Neill has long pushed for change.
3: So today's a good day. Today's the day that the government says, we've seen it. Now we're going to do something about it.
2: Senator O'Neill is the chair of Parliament's Financial Services Committee, which has inquired into the PwC leaks scandal, as well as the current KPMG revelations concerning breaches of confidentiality. She points to the partnership structure of the big four accounting firms as being at the heart of the problems.
3: We've seen in the partnership structure the flourishing of self-interest over professionalism. We've seen a lack of accountability because ASIC looks at only company auditors, not the entire partnership. That is covered off by our state laws. That structure has allowed the flourishing of a culture that people will fight tooth and nail to keep because it is in their financial interest to do so.
2: Now the government's released an options paper which puts forward ideas on how to bring the firms into line. Among the major reforms it suggests, breaking apart the big firms into separate functions, so auditing and consulting can't be done under the same roof. As well, there's a suggestion about limiting the number of partners in a firm. The assistant treasurer is Daniel Molino.
4: At the moment, there can be up to 1,000 partners in audit firms. One option that we're looking at is lowering that number to, for example, 400, which would bring it into line with legal professional services.
2: Daniel Molino says the government hasn't set a timeline for the introduction of legislation, but wants the paper to trigger discussion from stakeholders. He says the current situation allowing for self-regulation needs to change and suggests that the big four could come under the remit of the corporate regulator.
4: We need to strengthen, for example, ASIC's powers and ASIC's oversight. We need to look at whether or not there need to be legislative restrictions on the ways in which firms operate. So those are the kinds of measures we're going to look at in this options paper.
2: Helen Bird is an expert in corporate governance and a senior lecturer at the Swinburne Law School. She warns that a Treasury options paper is a long way from debatable legislation.
5: We have to remember these are just proposals at the moment, and there is an opportunity for all of the people, potential stakeholders, including the accounting firms, to write in and complain, and for the government to get cold feet over those changes. So we have to wait for them to actually announce what they're proposing to do. But even the fact that they've now put up this as a possibility is a massive change, a really important change. And I think we will look back on today as a very significant day. We just have to hope the government keeps this deal and goes the full way in making these changes.
2: She's sceptical that a proposal to limit the number of partners in a firm would ever pass the parliament, but says other suggested reforms are worthy of more discussion.
5: There are some other things that were proposed, for example, limiting the extended time that you can be the auditor of a company to 10 years and having to put your audits out to tender after 10 years. I think those things will increase competitiveness, but it'll also lead to greater disclosure and honesty in the auditing process. I think they're very welcome. I'm not quite sure how much the size of the firm matters, because once they're registered, that's all that matters. They're registered and you therefore have eyesight over what they're doing.
1: Helen Bird from Swinburne University of Technology. Rachel Mealy reporting. This is PM. I'm Samantha Donovan. You can hear all our programs live or later on ABC Listen. For the first time, Australia's competition watchdog has used new powers to block a major supermarket chain from developing a site. The nation's largest outback city, Kalgoorlie-Boulder, east of Perth, already has six grocery stores, and the Australian Competition and Consumer Commission ruled that a second Coles would squeeze out other operators. Kimberly Price reports.
6: In the outback city of Kalgoorlie-Boulder in WA, there are six supermarkets to service 31,000 residents, a Coles, a Woolworths, two IGAs and another two independent grocers. Coles wanted to open a seventh, which would have been its second store in the region. Today, the Australian Competition and Consumer Commission has blocked that plan, saying the new store would reduce competition in the area. It's a move welcomed by Kalgoorlie-Boulder Chamber of Commerce and Industry CEO Simone Debean.
7: We are pro-development when it is needed, but the Chamber doesn't think that we need a second Coles in the location that there is already an existing IGA in place to service that area.
6: Coles has criticised the ACCC's decision, saying in a statement it underestimates the region's future growth. But Simone Debean says the mining town isn't growing fast enough to handle a seventh supermarket.
7: We've grown like 1%, so it's small growth. I know we've got a lot of FIFO workers here that we do need to sustain, but we also need a lot more kind of government infrastructure in place as well if we have more people come into town to live. So we build the houses, people will be able to come here and live, and then we can reconsider another supermarket in town.
6: In making its decision, the ACCC has exercised new powers given to it by the federal government. Under the new regime, supermarkets must notify the ACCC whenever they intend to take over another supermarket, take out a lease in an empty building, or even develop a greenfield site. It means those proposals now go through competition evaluation and are then put into a second phase if they raise alarm bells for the regulator. Mick Keogh is the deputy chair of the ACCC.
8: The proposed transaction, which is the acquisition of a lease in Kalgoorlie to put a supermarket in, must not go ahead. The reason we've made that decision is we believe it's likely that the result of that would in the future be a substantial lessening of competition in Kalgoorlie.
6: Mick Keogh says the ACCC has found that if the new Coles store goes ahead, an existing competitor would likely leave the market.
8: The supermarket numbers in Kalgoorlie would go from four operators at the moment of full-size supermarkets to three operators of full-size supermarkets, which that's our likely understanding of what would happen as a result of this transaction, which would increase Coles' market share in the supermarket sector in Kalgoorlie to around 40%, but also mean it was highly unlikely there would be a further investment in a supermarket by a competitor to Coles.
9: It's about time independents are giving some fair recognition for the great job they do right across Australia.
6: Fred Harrison is the director of Ritchie's IGA. He says there have already been cases in Australia of independent stores being muscled out by larger chains.
9: People like Woolies and Coles can take on stores and trade them at losses for 3, 4, 5, 6, 7 years to get market share and keep a competitor out. Independents can't do that. We are very much a day-to-day business and we need to be successful and profitable from the get-go.
6: Lisa Ashby is a retail expert at the University of Sydney Business School. She supports the ACCC's decision.
10: I think this is great news for people who might want to be enterprising and actually start their own businesses and know that it's not going to be crowded out by the majors now.
6: She believes other operators will take notice of this decision.
10: These acquisitions have been prevalent within supermarkets, but also within Wesfarmers. And so Bunnings is a big one. And we saw a lot of that come out last year in terms of a lot more of the information in terms of what they're doing. So I think that we may see Bunnings come into this or be watched.
6: Coles says it's reviewing the ACCC's decision and has the option to take the watchdog to the Australian Competition Tribunal for an appeal.
1: Kimberly Price. A group of Australian creative artists and their industry groups has been at Parliament House in Canberra today, urging the federal government not to succumb to pressure from artificial intelligence companies for greater access to Australian content. Among the group were authors Anna Funder and Andy Griffiths, and musicians Mark Seymour, Paul Dempsey and Holly Rankin, who performs as Jack River. She spoke to me earlier.
11: Our message today is for the government not to back down, not to weaken copyright law in any way for big tech companies, specifically AI companies. The government took a really strong position last year when it said it would reject a text and data mining exception in our Copyright Act. And we've just, you know, we're very aware that major technologies are putting a lot of pressure on the government right now to review that decision or look at kind of similar options so they can access Australian content without having to ask permission to train their models.
1: What's actually in the government framework that the group of creative artists thinks is good but is coming under pressure?
11: Yeah, I mean, it's the kind of core principle of the Copyright Act, which is around this principle that a company must ask permission from an individual or rights holder if they want to use their work. So this core principle of permission and then payment for use of a work, whether you're putting a song on a TV show or training an AI model on a song, we care about, you know, these tech companies asking for permission and then paying for the content. The government is standing strong on this. So today isn't about calling out the government, but we do know that there is a lot of pressure coming down on the government at the moment, especially from companies like Anthropic, who are tying copyright up into their proposed data center investments in Australia as a deal tactic, essentially. If you want our investment here, you have to weaken copyright laws.
1: What other tactics are they using to pressure the government?
11: Oh, I mean, I think if you look around the media ecosystem, there's a lot of media partnerships happening. There are events at Parliament House. There's lobbying happening weekly. There are trips happening between Australian CEOs being taken overseas to visit Anthropic headquarters. So it is really quite shocking to see the extent to which a foreign company can infiltrate Parliament House and start to kind of essentially brainwash politicians into thinking there's a problem with our Copyright Act when there just isn't.
1: Does the group you've been part of today think it's mainly Anthropic, or are there other companies, AI companies, that are doing this heavy lobbying as well?
11: Yeah, I think that we recognise it's the whole stack of major technology companies. I think if you were to speak to Google, Microsoft, OpenAI, Amazon, I think they've been quite frank in that they do want a weakening of copyright law for training models in Australia.
1: Holly Rankin, have AI companies been using your work without your permission?
11: They have, yeah. There was an Atlantic article out last week with a tool that artists from all around the world can use to see if their work has been stolen by AI companies to train their models. And my songs were in there. So I think it got really real for artists all around the world last week when they realised, you know, the extent to which these models have trained on our content. And this is These are songs that we you know, create over months that are born from our human experiences. And, you know, we put a lot of money and time into them. So it's wild to see that a company can just scrape that for free and spit it out for a user on the other end.
1: So Holly, you and your fellow musos and writers and industry groups have all been lobbying the government to hold firm to copyright protections here in Australia. But as you say, music's a global thing. Your songs go everywhere. So is it a David and Goliath battle in some ways, because so many jurisdictions with different laws right around the world?
11: Well, that's one of the positive things, actually, is that our laws are in line with the UK, Canada and the US, and there are small differences, but we are working in really close contact with our colleagues all around the world. So the US especially, the US is where a lot of the great deals are coming out of that jurisdiction. So this is the thing, is that if Australia were to weaken its Copyright Act, we would actually be the weakest link in a perfectly working global copyright framework. So yeah, we don't want to become the AI sweatshop or sinkhole of the entire world.
1: That's recording artist Holly Rankin, who performs as Jack River. Thanks very much for joining me for PM. I'm Samantha Donovan. The podcast of the full program is available on ABC Listen. And we'll be back at the same time tomorrow. Good night.

0: ABC News. Good evening, I'm Michael Bausch. A Taiwanese national has been charged over an alleged people smuggling operation in far north Queensland. Australian Border Force says the 34-year-old man was arrested yesterday in a supermarket car park at Weipa. A 30-year-old man was also detained pending further inquiries. It follows the arrival of a suspected illegal boat in the area early on Tuesday. Witnesses reported seeing a number of men come ashore at a remote beach camping spot. Investigations are continuing. Queensland Rail says it's received more than 1,000 separate industrial action notices from transport unions over the course of their drawn-out wage dispute. But it says it's still hopeful of a final resolution if union leaders continue to bargain in good faith. The ongoing Fair Work Commission hearings into the network standoff are due to wrap up on Friday. QR spokesman Nev Conways told ABC Radio Brisbane, despite the legal deadline, commuter disruptions are likely to drag on.
1: Look, we have to be realistic. There is still some firmly held opinions, and we will continue to negotiate in good faith because we want to get back to running a full timetable as much as the public wants to have their trains back on a full timetable.
0: A major regulatory crackdown has officially begun, with Coles and Woolworths facing $10 million fines if they're caught price gouging on household essentials. New consumer laws starting today give the competition watchdog the power to grill supermarkets over their profit margins. The ACCC says it will use internal corporate data and tips from ordinary shoppers to track down rogue behaviour. It says executives will have to justify any sudden jumps in register prices. The federal government is threatening to come down hard on Australia's Big Four accounting giants after a wave of corporate integrity failures. It says a major regulatory overhaul is needed to force KPMG, Deloitte, PwC and EY to clean up their act. Recent cases of misconduct include high-level client data leaks and illegal bank spying. Assistant Treasurer Daniel Molino has warned that the days of consultancies operating above the law are over.
2: There have been a number of instances now of behaviour that is simply not good enough. There have been a number of instances of opportunistic behaviour, of breaches of trust, of confidential information being used in ways that is highly inappropriate. So it is clear to me that we need to look at strengthening arrangements.
0: Nearly 2,000 US troops are flooding into Venezuela to assist with the catastrophic aftermath

0: of last week's dual earthquakes. The confirmed death toll is nearing 2,000, as William Howard Evans reports.
1: Hundreds of coffins lay at the port of La Guaira, where authorities have set up a temporary morgue for victims of the twin earthquakes that struck Venezuela last week. Video footage shows forensic agents walking near bodies and relatives trying to identify their loved ones. The region near the capital, Caracas, is among the areas hardest hit by the magnitude 7.2 and 7.5 quakes. They struck within seconds of each other, crumbling buildings and leaving locals little time to flee. As the death toll continues to rise, the UN estimates about 50,000 people are still missing.
0: Federal Parliament has paused to honour pioneering cancer researcher and former Australian of the Year, Richard Scollier. The world-leading melanoma pathologist died last month at the age of 59 after a high-profile battle with brain cancer. There will be a state memorial service at the Sydney Opera House later this month. Prime Minister Anthony Albanese has told Question Time Professor Scollier was one of Australia's brightest lights.
2: Richard was on what he so gently called his uncertain path, but he travelled it with determination and a grace that never ceased to be simply extraordinary. The way he shared it with us was an act of generosity and a courage that was every bit as profound.
0: Queensland's weather scattered to widespread showers and rain at times tomorrow for the southern interior, extending to the northwest. A few showers along the east coast and about the Moreton Bay Islands, fine or mostly fine elsewhere. Brisbane, 14 to 25. Ipswich, 10 to 25. The Sunshine Coast, 14 to 24. The Gold Coast, 13 to 24. Mainly fine in the southeast on Friday, Saturday and Sunday. ABC News.
3: The ACCC turns down an application by Coles to open up a second supermarket in the gold mining town of Kalgoorlie in Western Australia. It's seen as a first for the watchdog since taking on monitoring supermarket competition. We're going to have more on that. And we head to North Queensland, where constituents are furious that a redistribution of seats means some face more than an 11-hour drive to their local MP's office.
4: We need our local representative here that knows our problems, knows what needs we have, etc., etc.
5: It's not good enough, you know, to be able to go down to the local supermarket down here in Atherton and talk to our representative is absolutely essential.
6: Rural people always get left out of everything. I know it sounds like a but it's not. We do. We need somebody who's here for us.
3: I'm Sinead Mangan and this is Australia Wide, coming to you from Whadjuk Country, Perth. But first, let's head to Kalgoorlie in Western Australia, where the competition watchdog has knocked back plans by Coles to expand its reach in the gold mining town. Home to an estimated 30,000 people, Kalgoorlie Boulder ranks as Australia's biggest outback city. It has a bigger population than Alice Springs, Mount Isa and Broken Hill. The gold capital is currently serviced by six supermarkets, including supermarket giants Coles and Woolworths in the Kalgoorlie CBD. And our reporter Jared Lucas hit the streets to see what locals thought about the possibility of a Coles expansion.
7: I think we've already got Coles and Woolies and now Spud Shed that I don't think that would take away all the IGA's locally business as well, so I don't think it's necessary.
8: Coles is flat out all the time. The parking here is at a premium, and people, as you can see, people just driving around waiting for a park.
9: I don't think so. I think there's enough.
10: I think, yeah, if it's another one, then it might just dilute all of them and might get people out of the jobs.
11: Ultimately, that's up to their bean counters. If they think they can do it, they can do it, but I don't think there's that many people over in West Cal.
3: Ultimately, though, it was up to the Australian Competition and Consumer Commission to make a decision on the Coles development. And today, it exercised its new assessment powers to monitor supermarket competition and has blocked Coles from opening up a second supermarket near the airport in Kalgoorlie. It said a new Coles would make the market less competitive for customers. And our reporter in Kalgoorlie, Jared Lucas, joins me now. Now, Jared, this move by the ACCC is considered unprecedented by the business community. Why is that?
12: Well, as of January the 1st this year, the ACCC was given new oversight powers where they could effectively make sure there was no predatory behaviour going on from major corporations, and they're sticking up for the little guy in this case. You'd argue it's a David versus Goliath case when it comes down to a few of these very small independent supermarkets in Kalgoorlie, and they've won the day because Coles won't be allowed to build a second supermarket here.
3: Well, as you said, the ACCC has blocked the development. Let's listen to what the Deputy Chair of the ACCC, Mick Keogh, had to say about the decision.
13: The end result would be a move from 4 supermarket operators in Kalgoorlie to 3, with Coles having about 40% market share in that market. And our conclusion was that would likely result in a substantial lessening of competition.
3: Mick Keogh from the ACCC. Now, Jared, the conclusion was it would lessen competition. Is that a feeling shared by customers locally?
12: Well, the punters on the street had a mixed view. There was quite a few that were in support of the development, particularly those that lived in West Kalgoorlie, to save them having the travel into the CBD on a Saturday. It was absolute chaos when I was there asking shoppers the other day.
3: Right.
12: Just trying to get a park. I drove around for about 15 minutes myself trying to get one. So it can be a bit chaotic. Interestingly, though, the Kalgoorlie Boulder Chamber of Commerce and Industry, they were in support of the ACCC decision, saying that the population at the moment, which is like just a tick over that 30,000 mark, doesn't justify another supermarket. They pointed to the recent opening in November last year of the Spud Shed stores by the WA Spud King, as he's known, Tony Gallardi, a well-known businessman who's brought his franchise to the city. And they're saying that that was a multi-million dollar investment that probably wouldn't have happened if they'd known that there could have been a second Coles on the horizon. It just dilutes the amount of market share. And the ACCC believed that Coles, if it had a second outlet here, would have had a 40% market share. So definitely muscling in on the majority of shoppers.
3: What was Coles' response today, Jared?
12: They obviously expressed some disappointment, and they've said they're considering their options. They actually said the store was going to support 120 new jobs and about 250 new houses, because they weren't actually going to own the land that they were to build this supermarket on. It's actually a lease, a sublease from a property developer that is currently working with the state government to help build new houses for government workers like police and nurses in Kalgoorlie-Boulder. So that development group is M Group, and they are trying to build 397 new modular houses in Kalgoorlie-Boulder near the airport, just around the corner from this proposed supermarket. So that's a $140 million development in its own right. So very interesting that, this part component of it, at least, has been put on ice.
3: And will that change that development at all, this decision? Do they impact each other?
12: I have reached out to M Group today, but haven't received a response yet. So that's up in the air. But a lot of people are desperate for housing in Kalgoorlie-Boulder. The vacancy rate, rental vacancy rate here has been below 1% for several years. And there doesn't appear to be much hope on the horizon in terms of new house builds, because the building sector is flat out and they can only do so much.
3: You described it as a win for independent grocers this morning. Tell me, you've spoken to independent grocery shops there. What do they have to say?
12: Well, they will be able to continue to make a living, essentially. Now, a few wouldn't speak to me on the record, but I did go and do some door knocking, and they were obviously very welcoming of that decision, and they'd put in submissions to the ACCC pushing their case. And like I say, a bit of a David versus Goliath when you're dealing with a Coles, like a supermarket giant of that ilk.
3: Can Coles appeal the decision?
12: They can. There is a commission, a tribunal, where they can appeal, and I'm sure they're looking at that given the amount of work that's already gone into this proposal. And the other hurdle, if they ever did break ground on this site, is that it's actually an Aboriginal heritage listed site. And it was where, until after the referendum in the 1960s, where Aboriginal people would gather after sunset because they weren't allowed into the Kalgoorlie town site after dark. Mm-hmm. So there is an Aboriginal heritage site on this proposed site, and I'm not sure that the local Indigenous people would be all that pleased that a Liquorland and Coles supermarket was planned for that site.
3: Jared Lucas in Kalgoorlie, thanks very much for talking to Australia Wide.
12: Thanks, Sinead.
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0: If you're a voter in the city, you might drive through several electorates on your way to work each morning. But in regional areas, electorates are often vast and very different in character. So in an independent review of Queensland's electoral boundaries axed a rural seat in the state's far north this week, many voters were outraged. Some now face what could be more than an 11-hour drive to their local MP's office, as Sharni Kim reports.
3: Greg English is a fourth-generation dairy farmer on the Atherton Tablelands in the Cairns hinterland. It's a picturesque part of the world known for its rainforests, waterfalls and rolling hills, and just a 15-minute drive from the farm to the main town Atherton and the local MP's office. But at the next state election in 2028, Mr English's seat of Hill will be abolished in a redistribution, and he'll go into a gargantuan seat called Flinders, which extends to the Northern Territory border.
4: I'm standing here on our farm and I'm looking towards Atherton, which is now going to be in the seat of Mulgrave, and we live in Melander and we're going to be in the seat that's based on Mount Isa, which is absolute stupidity, complete and utter lunacy at its best. It's the old saying, bureaucracy gone mad. How long will it take to get to Mount Isa? Damn sight longer than 15 minutes.
3: The Independent Queensland Redistribution Commission is abolishing Hill to provide a net gain of one seat in the booming southeast of the state. The commission says it didn't take the decision lightly and it had to weigh multiple considerations, including the need to balance the number of voters in each electorate. But many Hill residents are unimpressed about being divided into neighbouring seats they don't feel all that connected to, including urban Mulgrave in southern Cairns.
5: Cairns, yeah, city. Mount Isa, where's that? Like 1,000 miles away, more. We need our local representative here that knows our problems, knows what needs we have, etc., etc.
6: It's not good enough. We really need to have our own representative up on the Tablelands. You know, to be able to go down to the local supermarket down here in Atherton and talk to our representative is absolutely essential.
7: You don't have to go very far west, and the industries are different, the towns are different, the demographics are different.
8: Rural people always get left out of everything. I know it sounds like a yeah, but it's not. We do. We need somebody who's here for us.
3: For Hill MP Shane Knuth of Katter's Australian Party, it'll be the third time he's lost his seat in a redistribution rather than at the ballot box over his 22 years in Parliament.
9: What this is a big slap in the face, you know, for North Queensland, where we're seeing 13 seats in North Queensland reduced to 12. It's just a massive, great disappointment. You know, when you have one seat abolished, well, that's very misfortunate. Two, you go, something's wrong here. When it's three, you know that it's nothing but a political hit job.
3: James Cook University political scientist Maxine Newlands acknowledges the redistribution will hurt the Katter Party, but doesn't believe this is a case of gerrymandering.
10: So basically gerrymandering is moving the borders on the line so it benefits one party or another. But in this case, the reason that it's been done, and it's really important to say this, it's been done because of the massive shift in population down in the southeast corner, and particularly on the sunny coast, and because it hasn't been done for 10 years. But historically in Queensland, they have been used a little bit to, particularly under Jobbiocki Peterson, to kind of advantage the party. But that sort of redistribution hasn't happened for a long time.
3: Voters have 21 days to appeal against this redistribution to Queensland's Court of Appeal. Shane Knuth believes the whole situation could have been avoided and his seat saved by increasing the number of electorates, as happened 10 years ago. That's a matter for Parliament, not the Redistribution Commission, but it did comment in its report that even a modest increase in seats could help minimise the impact on regional and remote areas in future boundary changes. Dr Newlands says any electoral changes need to reflect the whole state, not just regional interests, and ultimately protect the principle of one vote, one value.
10: What you also don't want is what happened under Yobioka Peterson, was where you actually had the regions had far more power than the city because of the way of the distribution.
3: But as more people flock to metropolitan areas, it could mean fewer and larger electorates in the bush.

0: which those like Greg English argue is also unfair. His new electorate will be one of two in Queensland exceeding 400,000 square kilometres, making them each significantly larger than the whole state of Victoria.
1: This is absolutely crazy. Please explain to everyone up here, how is that fair representation? Because it just isn't. It's physically impossible for one person to effectively represent such a huge area of Queensland. Huge.
2: A very frustrated Malanda dairy farmer, Greg English, ending that story from Sharni Kim in far north Queensland.
3: In a moment of weakness, I said, yeah, sure, let's do 70.
4: ABC Australia Wide.
2: From its rocky, rain-forested tributaries to its wide coastal plains, the Richmond River catchment in northern New South Wales has been under the microscope of the CSIRO. The organisation has been running flood mitigation scenarios through its supercomputer in Canberra to test how flooding would be reduced in towns devastated by the 2022 floods. Yesterday, the $11 million project delivered its findings and opened the door on a whole new phase in the region's flood recovery. Reporter Hannah Ross has the story.
5: Can one of Australia's most flood-prone river catchments mitigate its way to better times? Since towns including Lismore, Woodburn and Ballina were inundated with record-breaking water levels in 2022, people living and working in the area have been hoping a landmark project by the CSIRO would deliver the answer to that question. Scientists working on the project have spent the past 4 years mapping the catchment in unprecedented detail and modelling how previous floods spread hour by hour through the catchment. They then tested how mitigation options could reduce flooding, including up to 10 detention basins to hold water in upstream creeks in times of flood, and a canal cut through farmland to create a second outlet for the Richmond River near the coast. Lead scientist Jay Vaze says it's a groundbreaking study.
6: This has always been envisioned by National Emergency Management Agency as a pilot project. And the lessons that are learned here, they are extremely useful for other areas across Australia and can become a guiding light for even large international flood mitigation projects.
5: Tested against February 2022 flood conditions, the CSIRO found the most infrastructure-heavy mitigation scenario would still see flooding inundate townships in the catchment, but water levels would be reduced, the duration lessened, and the footprint less widespread.
6: We tested it and we put out the numbers. And right from day one, when they were asking me, can I flood-proof the region? My answer always is, nobody can. The aim is to reduce the impact of flood.
5: The $11.4 million project is a hydraulic study and does not include the technical, environmental, economic and social feasibility of the mitigation measures. Yesterday, the New South Wales and federal governments committed a further $3 million to assess those matters.
7: They've told us technically it can be done. And the next step is, okay, how do we approach this across four local government areas, the whole Richmond River catchment? How do we do it? What do we do? I call it renewed hope. It shows us it can be done. And yes, it's going to take a bit of time, but that's the reality of it.
5: That's Lismore MP and Disaster Recovery Minister Janelle Saffin. Federal MP Kevin Hogan, whose electorate of Page sits within the catchment, has urged governments to support mitigation.
8: If this was to cost around $2 billion-ish, the 2022 event alone was a $15 billion damages bill. So this investment in prevention will pay for itself a hundredfold over the floods that will be avoided in the future.
5: Rock Valley on Leicester Creek, northwest of Lismore, has been identified as the site of a detention that would hold more than 93 gigalitres of water. Local community resilience team member Shane Dopell says she doubts whether the project would be supported by the local community.
9: I think even considering the idea seems pretty out of touch. Just still trying to recover from the 2022 flood, just thinking about building such a huge engineering structure and the effect it would have on the farmland and the community, I can't see how that would be a positive.
5: In the mid-Richmond, the mitigation modelling includes

0: cutting a second outlet through a narrow strip of coastal plain for the river to flow out to sea. Local landholder Dave Dorey says he's in two minds about it.
1: Definitely like to see flood mitigation options assessed. It's a tough one. Like, if it went through our property, it would be... I'd feel like Daryl Kerrigan off the castle. You wouldn't want to stand in the road of a project that could help so many people and reduce the flood risk. And also, like, this farm's got a lot of sentimental value as well, being my grandfather's and my kids get to see it. So finding a solution or multiple solutions that could limit the flooding would be great for everybody. There's no doubting that. Nobody wants to go through what they went through before. I don't think there's a silver bullet that's going to fix everything.
2: Dave Dorey there speaking to our reporter, Hannah Ross.
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2: For years, the community of Newgee in West Gippsland in Victoria thrived on timber harvesting. But now it's all about what's known as black gold or truffles. Locals are hoping truffle tourism will bring future tourists to town.
4: Where once there was the whistle of a steam train carting logs to Warragul for processing, the West Gippsland community of Newgee is hoping the snuffling sounds of truffle dogs and the clatter of knives and forks will be the sound of the future, as the community moves from timber harvesting to gastro-tourism. The town's timber economy has supported generations of workers and their families. Now it's black gold, or Gippsland truffles, which could drive the visitor economy.
5: Hi, I'm Graeme Dewhurst from Ashridge Truffle Farm in Nearham South.
6: Wilf Sweetland from the Icy Creek Truffle Co. in Icy Creek.
7: Whereabouts is Icy Creek?
6: It's 15 minutes from here up the road, just on the way to Mount Baw-Baw. Monique, my wife, and I bought our farm off the family in 2017, and it was going to be sold, and we didn't want it to leave the family. I had a

0: leave the family. I had a romantic notion of planting trees inoculated with truffle and then not having to do much work and just harvest a lot of truffle. It hasn't quite panned out that way. It's been an incredible journey, a real journey of connection between Monique and I and the land, and of excitement. Growing truffles is not for the faint of heart. One of the elements of when the transition program got underway was we became involved in community committees down here with the idea of trying to work out how we can bring more people to the area. And so the idea of creating a truffle festival, a different sort of type of people learning about this area, like foodies in particular from Melbourne and from Sydney and Adelaide and that sort of stuff, to be able to play a small part in bringing more people to this incredible area, it's hugely rewarding. So here we have the Little Red Duck Cafe, the Nuji Tool Shed and Bistro, and the Nuji Hotel, and the Heritage Centre here is now doing coffee and treats and that sort of stuff. This is really the centre of the district, and it's a thriving little community.
1: Would you say that the last few years have had a sense of optimism or at least mobilisation about them?
0: I think a lot of the business owners around here, like tree farms, and there's the Alpine Trout Farm and that sort of stuff, people have been coming together, putting their heads together on committees to try and work out ways to increase the economic prosperity of the region, and that's where the Truffle Festival came from. So I think that there is a bit of excitement in terms of bringing more visitors to the region who will bring a dollar and spend money while they're in Nuji, and in turn that will create more prosperity for the district.
1: Will Langor remembers what it was like when the mills were running. He's one of the founders of the Nuji Historical Society and has seen many changes in the town during his time.
2: I've been living in Nuji for nearly 40 years now. Well, I worked in the timber industry myself during that time. And
1: what did you do?
2: 18 years at the sawmill. I was operated all the drying of all the timbers in the kilns and forklift loading and unloading trucks and stuff. And, you know, I knew the workers, and it was really tragic because, you know, and they were all getting on a bit, so it's not the easiest thing to get in new jobs. So that was hard, and that created a bit of animosity in the town at the time because some people would close it down and the others say, yeah, it's easy for you to say. But look, I think it's all sort of worked out for the better now. People have moved on. Now, as far as local people that live in Nuji from way back, there's not many left now, but they've either passed away or they've moved out. And new people coming in, so we've got new type of ideas, new families. Maybe one day we might even get the school back, you know, which would be nice to see, but you know, it's just a matter of now getting everybody together, because we can, with a community, we can do anything.
1: Member for Eastern Victoria, Harriet Shing, was on hand to launch the festival.
3: Nuji is one of the most stunning parts of Gippsland. It's got an incredible history, and the Nuji and District Historical Society does an amazing job in bringing that to life. But we do need to make sure we're supporting communities just like Nuji with the transition away from native timber harvesting. And opportunities just like the Truffle Festival really create the chance for us to showcase what communities like Nuji are doing. Not only do we have thousands of French oaks planted in this part of the world that many people wouldn't know about, but we are able to deliver kilograms of world-class truffles to some of the most prestige dining tables in Australia, as well as the really accessible opportunities for people to try truffles, whether it's a truffle toastie or scrambled eggs. There are so many ways that people can have a taste of the most extraordinary flavours, and following your nose to this festival in Nuji is one way to discover the delights of the truffle and the way that this community is coming to life.
4: And thanks to Madeline Stutchbury for that story. And that is Australia Wide for today. It's been lovely to have your company. I'm Sinead Mangan. Cheerio.

0: ABC News. Good evening, I'm Michael Bausch. Authorities have charged a Taiwanese national over an alleged people smuggling operation in Queensland's far north. Hannah Moon reports.
1: Australian Border Force says the 34-year-old man was arrested yesterday in a supermarket car park in Weipa after a community report of suspicious activity. He's facing one count of the aggravated offence of people smuggling involving at least five persons. The offence carries a maximum penalty of 20 years jail. A 30-year-old man was also detained under the Migration Act pending further inquiries. It follows the arrival of a suspected illegal body.

0: boat in the area on Tuesday. Witnesses reported seeing a number of men come ashore at a remote beach camping spot. Investigations are continuing.
1: The federal treasurer has warned not to read too much into the latest house price data. New figures show national property values dipped 0.4% in June. Brisbane defied the trend, posting a slight rise. The coalition says the overall downturn is due to Labor's decision to remove investment tax breaks. Jim Chalmers says the market was cooling well before that.
2: We saw some softness in housing even before the budget. It's a function of a whole range of factors. Our goal here is to make things easier for first home buyers. That's one of the key motivations behind the tax changes in the budget.
1: Queensland Rail is reassuring football fans that next week's Origin decider at Lang Park won't be derailed by transit strikes. The Rail, Tram and Bus Union has agreed to shelve any match day industrial action as a show of good faith. It follows some progress in the drawn-out wage dispute. Nev Conway from QR Corporate Affairs has told ABC Radio Brisbane the network is secure now that a strict legislative warning deadline has passed.
3: Fortunately, Origin is in now the safe zone because what the unions have to do is give us 7 days notice for those sorts of things so that we can make alternative arrangements, if possible. And that timeline lapsed yesterday, so Origin is safe.
1: The federal government is fending off a backlash over its proposed gambling ad reforms. Under the new policy, betting commercials will be banned during peak viewing hours, while stadium branding and uniform logos face a multi-year phase-out. Independent crossbenchers and the coalition claim the changes don't go far enough to protect vulnerable people from targeted marketing. Liberal frontbencher Dan Tehan says the opposition is ready to block the current draft unless the government agrees to close major loopholes.
4: We want to work with the government to make sure that we get this right. There is a feeling that there are some changes that need to be made to tighten it, especially when it comes around children being able to view television ad-free when it comes to gambling advertising.
1: The NRL career of Brisbane Broncos forward Corey Jensen is still hanging in the balance. The 32-year-old's been sidelined since round 7 due to blood clots in his lungs. The club has today provided a medical update. It says Jensen will stay on blood thinners for at least another 6 months, ruling him out for the rest of the year. It's unclear if he'll play again, with doctors still weighing up treatment options. The World Cup's biggest superstars have flexed their muscles in a high-stakes day of knockout soccer. France outclassed Sweden 3-0, while Norway edged out the Ivory Coast in a 2-1 thriller, as Ned Hall reports.
5: Côte d'Ivoire took on Norway in an entertaining game. Just when it looked like we might be heading to extra time again, who else but Erling Haaland scuffed one in off his heel for the winner. A first knockout win in a World Cup for Norway. And while Haaland shone, French skipper Kylian Mbappe positively glowed. Sweden tried to match them, but wave after wave of French attacks twice hitting the woodwork before Mbappe finally broke the deadlock. The final game of the day, after a brief delay due to a storm, saw a raucous Azteca Stadium entertained by another exceptional performance by Mexico to beat Ecuador by 2-0.
1: To the weather for Queensland, scattered to widespread showers and rain at times tomorrow for the southern interior, extending to the northwest. A few showers along the east coast and about the Moreton Bay Islands, fine or mostly fine elsewhere. Brisbane, 14 to 25, mainly fine in the southeast on Friday, Saturday and Sunday. ABC News.
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8: Hello to you, wherever you're listening, around Queensland. I'm filling in for Kelly Higgins-Devine for the next couple of weeks. She's been doing the drive program in Brisbane. It's school holidays. We've done a bit of musical chairs. Everything will be back to normal in a week or so, though, but we've still got all of the great evening's features that you love. We've got the Smart Casual Quiz coming up shortly. I will get you the very first clues for that. First question for that in a minute. But we do need to do bang

Avril Lavigne's Complicated. Now, it was quite interesting because there was a tie. I didn't know what to do. I've never hosted this program before. Thankfully, both producer Lauren and I thought it was a banger, so we got to choose. It has now been immortalised as a banger, although we had a lot of people texting in afterwards who had come in late and said good choice, so that was good. Today's song to be banger or clangered is one of the biggest hits by the band Green Day, which they usually play as the final song at their concerts. It peaked at number 11 on the US Billboard Hot 100 in 1997. Lead singer Billy Joe Armstrong wrote this song about his girlfriend at the time moving to Ecuador, and you can just feel the resentment oozing from his vocals. It's not-

Of course, many of us will remember it as the final song played on the final episode of Seinfeld all those years ago. Are you having the time of your life with me on evenings? Text in 0467922612 with either B or C, and I will announce the verdict at 8:30 if you have banged or clanged Green Day's Good Riddance, time of your life. Some sad news now, which has just come in. Lead singer and founding member of the Village People, Victor Willis, has passed away at the age of 74. He played a policeman and a naval officer in the group. He founded the group in 1977 with Jacques Morali and Henri Belolo. The group has announced that Willis had died after a short but aggressive illness. Privacy is requested. His career spanned almost 50 years, both in the Village People and as a soloist. So just a bit more breaking news there. Lead singer and founding member of the Village People, Victor Willis, has died at the age of 74. Got to play this, don't I?

0: A little bit out of breath because Lauren and I have been doing the dance to You Can't Stop the Music, which I learned when I was a kid because I love the Village People. I had their tape. I watched the movie over and over and over again. I could still probably recite a little bit of it. The reason we're playing that is because lead singer and founding member of the Village People, Victor Willis, aka the Policeman, has passed away at the age of 74.
1: Hi, I'm Nicole Dyer. 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You'll hear about the issues that matter from the coast to the hinterland. 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
2: 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And now here's your host,
0: Sally Rope. That's it. Look, you know, we can't pay for a voiceover person to fix all of the openers when someone's away. So just got a makeshift way to do it. Yeah, time to play the Smart Casual Quiz. Would you like to have a go? 1-300-222-612. First person who just gets on, you don't even need to answer the thing correctly to get yourself one of the brand spanking new Kelly Higgins Divine fridge magnets. They look amazing. There's a box of them on Lauren's desk. I'm going to tell you, you're going to really want one of these, especially if you're a fridge magnet person, which I absolutely am. 1-300-222-612. Matt in Calliope says, "Hi, Sally, that's sad news about Victor Willis from the Village People. I must confess I love them." Yeah, me too, Matt. Okay, question number one is this. Happy heavenly birthday today to Princess Diana, who was born in 1961. She would have turned 65 today. Her favourite band was ABBA. Can you finish the lyrics to this song?

0: I think if you've seen like any of those Mamma Mia movies, you probably know the answer to that. But let's say hello to our first caller, who I think called last night, Colin and Coomera. You played the game last night?
1: God, I'm the first caller through. Well, yeah, hello, Sally.
0: Hello, but did you get you didn't get the fridge magnet last night, did you?
1: No, I didn't. I've been chasing a fridge magnet for years.
0: Mate, there you go. Well, now you've got it.
1: Yay!
0: Have you got, what's your fridge magnet game like?
1: Oh, my fridge is covered in mostly the magnets that advertise all the medical stuff.
0: Ah, so you know what? Whenever I go on a trip, I get a fridge magnet. Most recent one was Vanuatu.
1: So you haven't been on a trip in years.
0: Yeah, fair enough.
1: Holiday, years.
0: No, but it doesn't even matter. It can be like a trip, you know, if I went to Warwick, I'd get a bloody fridge magnet.
1: Why would you get one from Warwick?
0: Warwick's a lovely spot.
1: I'm sure it is. No offense to the Warwick people.
0: Yeah, no, exactly. Don't. They'll start calling up. And they only live like an hour and a half away, so it's a short drive. Anyway, let's talk about Smart Casual Quiz. Happy heavenly birthday to Princess Di. She would have turned 65 today. Her favourite band was ABBA. Finish the lyrics to this song, Colin.

0: of my tongue, my love, ever. And I listen to them use, but I can't think of the words. I can't think of the words.
1: Wow, Colin. There's going to be so many people just yelling at their radio. If you are one of those people, I would call up now. But, hey, Colin, guess what? You now get a fridge magnet.
0: Thank you.
1: That's all you needed to do. We'll talk to you probably tomorrow night as well.
0: Thank you, Sally.
1: Okay, bye-bye. 1-300-222-612 if you think you know the answer. Hello to Alan. Hello.
2: Oh, g'day. How are you?
1: Hello. Where are you calling from?
2: I'm on the beef road at the moment, out near Middlemount Dingo.
1: Oh, wow, okay. And are you an ABBA fan, Alan?
2: Oh, a little bit.
1: Okay, I need you to sing the next words after this.

0: Won't somebody help me chase the shadows away?
1: Woo! Amazing. Well done. Hold on one second. I've got to find my correct sound effect. There we go. Yes. Well done. Good on you. And I love the robust way in which he called, in the, which he sang that.
0: Yeah, bloody oath. Yeah. Oh, I've got to have a bit of character to
1: That's
0: it, eh?
1: Amazing. Yes, hello, all the people who are now texting in from Warwick. I love Warwick. I want to go to Warwick for like a weekend away. I'm thinking about it soon. So we're not, I'm not dissing Warwick. It was Colin and Coomera that you need to get angry at. All right, Alan, well done. You're on the board. Clue number two, speaking of Princess Diana, she had a nickname for her eldest son, William, and she nicknamed him after an Australian animal. Was his nickname Wombat or Roo?
0: Oh, I'm going to have to go with Wombat. I don't know.
1: Why'd you go with Wombat?
0: Because I feel like... Oh, I just feel like it would be more of a nickname then.
1: Well done. Yes, he was nicknamed Wombat. They went to Australia. She started to call him Wombat and apparently it just stuck forever. So there you go. All right.
0: Cool.
1: Question number three. Doing well, Alan, there, driving somewhere. Somewhere mysterious. Question number three. Federal and New South Wales police are searching for a person who has sent threatening letters to politicians and religious organisations for over a decade. The author has an alias, and that alias is a star sign. Is it Gemini, Scorpio, or Aquarius?
0: Oh, I reckon Scorpio would be a cool nickname, like a cool alias.
1: Why did you choose Scorpio?
0: Oh, it just sounds like if you're going to have an alias or a nickname or something, Scorpio seems like, yeah, like what they would have.
1: Yeah, I mean, if you're going to send threatening letters,
0: yeah,
1: you got to be Scorpio. You can't be Gemini and Aquarius. They're too wishy-washy.
0: Exactly.
1: Alan is doing very well on the smart casual quiz, but you never know, he could fall over at any time. If you would like to be the person ready to take up the mantle, if he does, 1300 222 612 is the number. 19 minutes past 7, you're on 612 ABC Brisbane and Queensland. Oh, wait, I've got to get something else for this question. Here we go. This month in 2009, U2 kicked off their 360 tour in Barcelona, which in total ended up with $735 million US in earnings. What is the name of this song, one of their best hits?

0: So tip of your tongue there. What's the name of that song?
1: With or Without You. With or Without You.
0: Oh, well, I love you too. You're doing really well. How many? You've got one, two, three. That's your fourth correct answer. Oh. That's pretty amazing. Pretty amazing.
1: I don't know
0: amazing.
1: How, but yeah.
0: Okay, here we go. Clue number five. At the World Cup, which award goes to the top scorer of the whole tournament? Is it called the Golden Boot or the Golden Ball?

0: I think it's the Golden Boot, if I remember. Now I'm tripping up because I'm trying to picture it. I'm going to go with Boot. But a ball would make more sense because it's soccer.
1: Quick, what do you think it is? Quick.
0: I think it's the Boot.
1: Boot it is. Well done. Doing well. Okay.
0: Oof.
1: You okay? Do you need a breather?
0: Oh, no, I'm all right. I'm pulled up on the side of the road. I've got this.
1: Okay, all right. Question number six. Which iconic American band is fronted by Billy Joe Armstrong?
0: Oh, Billy Joe Armstrong. Is it Green Day?
1: Yeah. Unstoppable. Maybe. Well, I don't know. Yes, it is Green Day. Okay, after this one, we might go to a song after this, do you think? Yeah, give him a little bit of a rest. You okay in this other world? I mean, I don't know if you're going to get this one right. Question number seven. Who plays the legendary character of Tanya McCoid on the hit series The White Lotus? Who plays the character of Tanya McCoid on the hit series The White Lotus?
0: That's where you've got me. Oh, I don't know. Oh,
1: Alan.
0: So
1: I know, Alan. You did really well.
0: I tried my best.
1: There's a little golf clap for you. And look, you've had a little bit of a rest. You've been on the radio. You haven't won anything, though, unfortunately. I feel kind of bad, though. Can we give him something?
0: I know you're fine.
1: Okay.
0: While I have you, that Green Day song that you were talking about, Time of Your Life, I just got to say, when I was in high school, they played it as our lockdown song.
1: What do you mean lockdown song? What does that mean?
0: So, like, when the school went into lockdown, you know, like, bad guy in the school, get under the desk.
1: Oh, my God.
0: Instead of ringing a bell or a tone, they would play Time of Your Life for Green Day. It was the worst song choice to pick for it, but I don't know. Just every time you heard it, you had to go and hide.
1: Oh, my goodness. That is, like, fully triggering, Alan.
0: Yeah, I know, right?
1: That's
0: every
1: crazy.
0: Time it comes on.
1: I remember a friend of mine at the time, her son was son that was in primary school, and it was like their grade six end of year song. And I was like, this seems like a really weird choice for the grade six end of year choice. I hope you have the time of your life. It's sarcastic, people.
0: Yeah, exactly.
1: Hey, Alan, I'll let you get on the road, but I salute you for having a real good crack at the Smart Casual Quiz. Thank you, Alan.
0: Thank you. You have a good one.
1: You too. We'll play more after this from Tori Amos. It's Cornflake Girl, 612 ABC Brisbane and Queensland.

Tori Amos, Cornflake Girl, 612 ABC Brisbane and Queensland. Sally Rope with you this evening. Great to have your company. We are around, not quite halfway through the Smart Casual Quiz. Question 7 is out there. It is, who plays the character of Tanya McCoyd on the hit series The White Lotus? 1300 222 612 if you would like to have a go. But I do need to remind you of which song we are bangering or clangering this evening. It is this. It's

to Alan, who just called up before. He's on the road. It's probably very triggering for him. Apparently that was the song they played at his school. Instead of a bell, if there was someone dangerous there, they would play that as the song for them to hide. My goodness. All right, I'll play it again, though. Sorry, it's Alan.

0: Is it a banger or a clanger? 0467 922 612 is the number, and I'll let you know whether or not you banged or clanged it after 8:30. Back to the quiz now. Hello to Lee in Tenerife. Hello. Lee, hello.
1: Hello.
0: Hi, how are you?
1: I'm good, thanks. How are you?
0: I'm well. Did you know that we are basically halfway through 2026 right now?
1: Scary, isn't it?
0: Mm-hmm. How's your 2026 been? What would you give it out of 10?
1: Oh, probably a strong 7.
0: Lee, hello.
1: Hello.
0: Hi, how are you?
1: I'm good, thanks. How are you?
0: I'm well. Did you know that we are basically halfway through 2026 right now?
1: Scary, isn't it?
0: Mm-hmm. How's your 2026 been? What would you give it out of 10?
1: Oh, probably a strong 7.
0: Strong 7. Yeah, mine's, I said 8. But then we had a guy came in and texted in and said he just gone for 3. It's been bad for him. Although Barry in Bansfield, hello to him, he says, personally, I give it an 8.5 out of 10. My wife and I have welcomed a new grandson. We're now having 4 grandchildren. Our cup is full of love and care.
1: Oh, you can't ask for much.
0: I know.
1: That.
0: That's lovely. Thank you, Barry. You can text in, banger or clanger. You can text in your mark for 2026 so far out of 10 and tell me why. But Lee in Tenerife, I need you to tell me who plays the character of Tanya McCoyd on the hit series White Lotus.
1: You know, I don't know. I honestly don't know. I was hoping I wouldn't get this question. I was hoping that, yeah, there was somebody else in there that would take this one and I'd, swoop in afterwards. But unfortunately, I'm not sure.
0: She's an actress who's been around for a really long time, but she's just sort of in her 60s as having this huge kind of renaissance.
1: I know exactly
0: you can
1: who you're
0: see
1: talking
0: her face.
1: About. I can't put the name. I know she's in Two Broke Girls. I know, I just can't think of it.

0: can't think of the name.
1: She's in America. She's Stifler's mom in American Pie. That's taking it back, isn't she?
0: And yes. She's in the I just cannot think of her name, and it is absolutely driving me balmy.
1: I'm so sorry, Lee. I'm going to have to let you go. It was nice to talk to you, though. Thank you. Bye. Let's head to Bundaberg now. Say hello to John. Hello to you.
2: Hey, how you going?
1: Good. Are you a fan of the White Lotus?
2: No, I'm not, but you just... I was about to say the same as the last bloke, waiting for a better question. Mum.
1: Well, you know, I mean, you can always call back.
2: No, when you said that, when you said it was Stifler's mum, I was Jennifer Cooley.
1: Ah, you knew it was. There we go. Yes. She was the original MILF, wasn't she?
2: Yeah.
1: She was Stifler's mum. She's also in Legally Blonde. She's had quite the renaissance. Jennifer Coolidge is correct. All right, John from Bundaberg, you are on the board for our Smart Casual quiz this evening. You're on 612 ABC Brisbane and Queensland. Okay, actor Jamie Farr turns 92 today. He's very famous for playing Corporal Klinger in MASH. Did you watch MASH?
2: A little bit.
1: Yeah, remember Klinger? Klinger. He always spoke about his hometown, which was also Jamie Farr's hometown. What was Klinger's hometown in MASH?
2: I don't know. He was Italian. I'm thinking he's Italian. I can't. Nah, I've got nothing.
1: John, I'm so sorry. It was nice to talk to you, if ever so briefly.
2: Yeah, you too.
1: Okay, bye-bye. Let's go to Peter in Maribyrnong now. Hello to you.
3: Hello.
1: Hi. What's happening in Maribyrnong tonight?
3: Not much. Life has changed. The lights have changed. They've gone red to green.
1: Oh, the lights have changed in Maribyrnong. Well, that's it's an important thing when that happens in Maribyrnong. No, I'm not. I'm also not bagging Maribyrnong because I love Maribyrnong. I think it's a beautiful town. So there you go. We've had Colin from Coomera bagging out Warwick a little bit earlier, and I'm getting lots of texting. Here we go. There was a bloke called Colin from Coomera. He came in a call and, speaking of Warwick Town, with quite an unfriendly frown, will trigger an old-fashioned Warwick mauling, Jim from Warwick. Who was also saying that the Jumpers and Jazz Festival is happening in Warwick. Yes, thank you. Peter. Okay. Did you watch MASH?
3: I did.
1: Yes. Do you remember Klinger?
3: Yes. He was. He'd like to dress up.
1: He did. He was trying to get out of the army, trying to get a Section 8. Do you remember which his home? What his hometown was? Where was he always trying to get back to?
3: Toledo.
4: This is where I make my stand. Are you ready to send me back home to Toledo?
1: Toledo, Ohio is correct. So good, wasn't he?
3: Yeah, very good.
1: Yeah, Jamie Farr. Sorry?
3: He never get out long enough, could he?
1: No, he was looking for that Section 8 the whole time. Jamie Farr turns 92 today. Well done. Yes, Klinger, always trying to get back to Toledo. Question, the next question, which I think is question 9, is it? Yeah. The city of Toledo in Ohio is named for the city in which country in Europe? There's another Toledo. Where is it? 5, 4, 3, 2, 1.
3: Austria.
1: Toledo, Austria is incorrect, but thank you, Peter.
3: Thank you.
1: Bye-bye. 1-300-222-612 if you would like to play the Smart Casual Quiz tonight. Who have we got next? Oh, Marianne. Here we go. There she is. Marianne from Maruka.
5: Hi, Sally.
1: Hi. Yes. First lady calling up
5: driving.
1: On the quiz. That's okay.
5: I am driving.
1: That's okay. Yeah. Do you know where the other Toledo is, the one that's not in Ohio?
5: Well, is it Mexico or somewhere like that?
1: Incorrecto, Marianne. I'm so sorry. 1-300-222-612 if you would like to play the Smart Casual Quiz tonight. This is the question we are looking for. The city of Toledo in Ohio, which was...

0: is where Klinger was from in MASH, is named for the city in which country in Europe? I'm sure that there's quite a few of you who might have been there or at least been near there. 1-300-222-612 if you would like to have a go. Jimmy has texted in. He is giving 2026 7 out of 10 for artistic interpretation, 4 out of 10 for technical merit. Thank you, Jimmy. We're just talking about the fact that we are almost halfway through 2026. Technically, it's tomorrow at lunchtime, but semantics. You can text in 0467922612. What's your score for 2026 so far and why? Here's a familiar voice. Kerry in Kangaroo Point, hello to you.
1: Yeah, hi, Sally. The rain in Spain falls mainly on the plate.
0: Is that...
1: from My Fair Lady.
0: It is, but would you like to just say the country?
1: Spain.
0: Oh, no, wrong, sorry. You're right.
1: That's gone now.
0: I'm sorry about that. No, I just pressed the wrong button. See, I don't think people realise, Kerry, here's the thing. I don't think people realise how much stuff is going on in front of me. I've got to press all these different things all the time. It's a lot. Oh, my God.
1: I'd be a disaster. I'd be an absolute disaster.
0: You are correct. Yes. City of Toledo is in Spain. Have you been to Toledo?
1: No, I haven't. But, yeah, see, I think they make, oh, I don't know, I think it was famous for swords, wasn't it?
0: I don't know. There's a cathedral there. It's quite small, I think. Mm,
1: I've been to Switzerland, I've been to France, I've been to England, Netherlands, but I haven't been to Spain.
0: It's quite close to Madrid, I believe.
1: Which is the capital.
0: Mm-hmm. Anyway, next question. Happy 77th birthday today to Johnny Farnham. He announced some major news at the end of May. What was it?
1: I don't know. He said he's retired. That's the only thing I can think of.
0: Yeah. He will not be singing live again. Good enough.
1: I've seen a photo today, Sally. It doesn't look well.
0: Sorry, what?
1: I saw a photo on my phone today. It doesn't look well.
0: Well, I mean, he's not a young bloke.
1: No, remember he made all those comebacks.
0: He did.
1: His manager went to jail, and so he made a comeback. A tour to get some money for him.
0: Yeah, he did.
1: Weekly.
0: And
1: yeah,
0: can I say that, in this entertainment industry you meet, I've never met John Farnham myself, but he's one of those people that you never hear anyone say bad things about.
1: Unblemished.
0: So there you go. Kerry in Kangaroo Point is who we are playing the Smart Casual Quiz with at the moment, if you would like to get in line, lest he fall over.
1: Probably likely.
0: Because if you are the last person standing on the Smart Casual Quiz, you too get a fridge magnet. They're pretty cool fridge magnets. Okay, next question. You got to listen for this one, Kerry. Which very famous movie is this from?
2: Did you meet Captain Butler 12 Oak Scarlet?
3: Yes, I think so.
4: Only for a moment, Mrs. Hamilton. It was in the library. You had broken something.
3: Yes, Captain Butler. I remember you.
5: Ladies, the Confederacy asks for your jewelry on behalf of our noble cause.
3: We aren't wearing any. We're in mourning.
4: Wait. On behalf of Mrs. Wilkes and Mrs. Hamilton.
5: Thank you, Captain Butler.
3: Just a moment, please.
5: What is your wedding ring, ma'am?
3: It may help my husband more.
0: Kerry in Kangaroo Point. Which movie is that from?
1: I think it's Gone with the Wind.
0: You think correct. Well done.
1: Sally,
0: yes.
1: Adjusted for inflation, that is the highest grossing film in history.
0: Yeah, it's tough. Looking back now, it was made in 1939 and it was written earlier than that. Looking back now, you kind of go, well, I mean, they are the bad guys because they're fighting the war to keep the slaves. But it's so compelling. It's such a great film. Even watching those little grabs, I'm just like, oh, my goodness, they're all such fantastic actors. Olivia de Havilland, who played Melanie Wilkes, was born on this day in 1916.
1: The book won the Pulitzer Prize in 1936.
0: I did not know that.
1: Margaret Mitchell? One finished book.
0: Yes, yeah, absolutely. And I think she started writing it because she was laid up with a broken ankle or something ridiculous like that.
1: And when Macmillan, the publisher, got the manuscript, it had an a beginning and an end and no middle. I had to give her another 6 months to finish it.
0: And she just put a lot in there because it's a lot that happened.

0: internet. Carrie in Kangaroo Point with lots of great Gone with the Wind trivia. Thank you, Carrie. This is a Smart Casual quiz. You're on 612 ABC Brisbane in Queensland.
1: Sally, have you got a few others waiting?
0: Have I got... I've got some waiting. Why?
1: Yeah, well, I've had a good innings. I've got two magnets coming. So give somebody...
0: Okay, all right. Well, if you're going to drop out, that's fine, Carrie. All good.
1: But it's good, yeah, because that movie, I mean, I have given a talk on a particular movie, so, I mean, I know it.
0: You know it, yeah. I mean, I could probably give a talk on it, to be fair. I've seen it that many times.
1: What was his profession?
0: Rhett's.
1: Yes.
0: He was some sort of bootlegger, runner, gun runner of some sort.
1: Yeah, a blockade runner.
0: Blockade runner. That's it.
1: That's him. Anyway, I'll leave you in peace and let someone else have a crack.
0: Good on you, Gary. Thank you. 1-300-222-612 as Gary Kangaroo Point bails out of the Smart Casual Quiz. We say hello to Andrew and Rascal. Hello.
2: Good evening. Good evening.
0: How are you?
2: We're fine.
0: What's happening in Bald Hills? What's happening at your house?
2: Not much, but we're over at Brighton at the moment watching friends play soccer.
0: Oh, nice. Yep. Wait, are you on the phone playing Smart Casual Quiz while you're supposed to be watching someone play soccer?
2: Yep. And take the dog for a walk as well.
0: Fair enough. Okay, Andrew, your next question is this. Martina Navratilova and Chris Evert were fierce rivals in their tennis careers, but they remain great friends. Who is older, Martina or Chris?
2: I'm going to have a guess and say Chris.
0: It's correct. Yeah, Chris Evert is 71, Martina 69. They contested 80 matches between 1973 and 1988. 60 of those matches were finals. Navratilova leading the overall head-to-head 43-37. There's a terrific doco, which is currently on Netflix, called Chris and Martina, the final set. I've got to say, Andrew, I think I had something in my eye when I was watching it. It was so fascinating. I recommend it if you get a chance to check it out. All right, next question for you, Andrew. One global pop star has now sung the official World Cup theme twice, 16 years apart, Waka Waka in 2010 and Die Die in 2026. Who am I talking about?
2: I've got no idea. I only know the Socceroos.
0: Don't know anything about the themes?
2: No.
0: I
2: have no interest in that whatsoever.
0: All righty, Andrew.
2: Good night.
0: Thank you. 1-300-222-612. Do you know who I am talking about? One global pop star has now sung the World Cup theme twice, 16 years apart, Waka Waka in 2010 and Die Die in 2026. Who is she? 1-300-222-612 is Masters Apprentices. 612 ABC Brisbane and Queensland.

0: from 1970, Masters Apprentices, Turn Up Your Radio, which is what Julia Mount Garnett is doing. She's texted in saying she's grooving out to that song. Sally Rope with you this evening, 13 minutes away from 8 o'clock. Hey, if you kind of like look at the news a lot of the time, especially the news out in the wilder world, and you go, what the hell is going on? Journalist Paul Osborne will be here after 8 o'clock to talk us through, give us a little bit of analysis about some of the big international stories this week. And then after 8.30, if you've ever seen the Black Sorrows or Paul Kelly sing, and maybe you've seen Vicar and Linda doing a gig on their own, they're just so fantastic, whether or not they're singing with other artists or they're doing their own gigs. And they have just released a brand new album, their ninth album. It's called Where Do You Come From? They are about a third of a way through a national tour, and they will be in Queensland next month. And I will chat with Vicar and Linda after 8.30. Right now, though, we are almost at the end of the hour, so we're getting very close to giving away that fridge magnet for the Smart Casual Quiz. The question that we are on at the moment is this. One global pop star has now sung the official World Cup song twice, 16 years apart, Waka Waka in 2010 and Die Die in 2026. Who is she, Shane in Mareeba?
1: Shakira.
0: Shakira is correct. Did you know that?
1: Yeah.
0: Already?
1: I like her. She's awesome.
0: You like her? Yeah, yeah, yeah. We get that Waka Waka song when I go to Aquazumba, my Aquazumba class. That's a whole other story. Shane in Mareeba, welcome. What's happening for you on this Wednesday evening?
1: Just hauling cane, sugar cane.
0: Oh, nice. And how has, if you had to give 2026 a score out of 10 so far, middle of

0: the year, almost smack bang in the middle, what would it be?
1: I'll give it a 7 so far. It's not too bad, I guess.
0: Not too bad. Good, good. All right. Next question for you. Speaking of soccer, which animal's bladder was inflated in the production of early footballs in soccer and rugby? Oh. Are you right there?
1: Yeah, it's just the UHS. Sorry. which
0: animal's bladder was inflated in the production of early footballs in soccer and rugby?
1: I'll go with pig.
0: It's correct. Next question. Are you an avid follower of politics, or do you just hear little bits and pieces? Can you name the Deputy Prime Minister of Australia? Who's the current Deputy Prime Minister of Australia?
1: Oh, now you got me. Not into politics too much. I might have to pass this one.
0: All right, Shane in Mariba, get back to work. Okay. Thank you for playing. Bye-bye. Who is the current Deputy PM of Australia? 1-300-222-612. Hello.
2: Oh, no, it's not Deputy.
0: Hello, Eloise and Andrew.
3: Hi.
0: Hi. Who's the current Deputy Prime Minister of Australia?
2: Go for Richard Marles.
3: Richard Marles.
0: Richard Marles is correct. Although you don't, I don't know, I feel like you don't hear about him that much. I literally had to go, is it Richard Marles? You know, it is. It's Richard Marles. Eloise and Andrew, what's happening tonight?
3: We're driving home from my gymnastics class.
0: How was it?
3: Good.
0: Yeah? Get a lot of work done, a lot of stuff done?
3: Yeah.
0: How long have you been doing gymnastics for?
3: Seven years.
0: Whoa, you must be able to do some really good tricks. Yeah, you're okay. All right, next question. Speaking of deputies, who is the Deputy Premier of Queensland? Five.
2: Jared Blair.
0: It's correct. Well done. Next question. In which 1989 movie, you might be out of this one, Eloise, in which 1989 movie does teacher John Keating urge his students to seize the day?
2: Oh. Be a guess.
0: Quick, I've got to go because I've got people.
2: Dead Poets Society.
0: Is correct. Dead Poets Society, great film. What about this one? Again, Eloise, you might be out of this one. In a 1984 Star Wars spin-off film follows which fluffy puppet creatures who live on the moon of Endor?
2: It'd be another guess, Ewoks something.
0: Ewoks. We don't like to talk about the Caravan of Courage and Ewok Adventure. Star Wars people don't. All right, Eloise and Andrew, Burp and Gary, the last question. You ready?
2: Yeah.
0: This could be your key to a fridge magnet. I'm guessing, Andrew, you get the fridge magnet because I don't think Eloise has her own fridge yet, but I could be wrong.
2: No. Not yet. She doesn't have one. She can have the magnet.
0: Oh, you love the magnets, do you?
3: No.
2: She's waiting for one.
0: Okay, good. Well, they're good magnets, so let me tell you now. Okay, Karl Stefanovic has been all over the news after he interviewed far-right extremist Tommy Robinson. True or false, he is set to be dumped from ARN radio. True or false?
2: Let's go with true, surely.
3: True.
0: Yay! Well done, Eloise and Andrew and Burp and Gary. The last people standing. Well done. You get yourself a fridge magnet. You can do with that what you want, but they're quality fridge magnets, guys. So well done. And good on you, Eloise, for doing gymnastics for 7 years, because that's good. Sticking with it, my friend.
2: Excellent. Thank you very much.
0: Thank you, guys. And that is tonight's Smart Casual Quiz. It was a lot of fun. Let's do it again tomorrow, shall we? He's Taylor Dane. I'll be your shelter. 612 ABC Brisbane and Queensland.

0: from 1989, Taylor Dane, I'll Be Your Shelter.
1: Do you know the next Australian of the Year? 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
0: About a minute away from the news at 8 o'clock, and after 8 o'clock, Vika and Linda will be here. I don't know if you've ever seen them sing. Those harmonies just send shivers down your spine, don't they? And look, they have just been inducted into the ARIA Hall of Fame, and they are heading out on tour. In fact, they're currently on tour. They will be in Queensland in August. They're playing in Cairns. They're playing Caloundra. They're playing in Redlands. And they are playing at the Tivoli here in Brisbane as well. It's a great chat. I'll bring that to you after 8:30. Also, Banger or Clanger, I will play the song for you and update you on the progress, whether or not you have bangered or clangered tonight's tune. Coming up next, though, if you're the kind of person who looks out at the world, maybe you pick up your phone in the morning and you go, what's going on? What's Donald Trump done now? Well, that's where our next guest comes in. Paul Osborne, journalist, joins us each week to take us through some of the big and small things that are happening in the big wide world. It is The World According to Paul, and he will be joining us shortly. Stay with us. Our text number here, 0467 922 612. Or you can always call 1300 222 612. We welcome your input. Time for the news now. It's 8 o'clock.
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7: ABC News, I'm Eliza Getzy. A Taiwanese national has been charged over an alleged people smuggling operation in far north Queensland. Australian Border Force says the 34-year-old man was arrested yesterday in a supermarket car park at Weipa. A 30-year-old man was also detained, pending further inquiries. It follows the arrival of a suspected illegal boat in the area early on Tuesday. Witnesses reported seeing a number of men come ashore at a remote beach camping spot. Investigations are continuing. The West Australian Police Commissioner says 45-year-old Australian man Simon Carman, accused of killing a 17-year-old girl in Thailand, was known to police. Kayson Ho reports.
8: We've previously seen the CCTV of what Thai police allege was 17-year-old Tun Chanok Don Hum La entering a condominium with Simon Carman on the night that she allegedly disappeared. It's there where police say this alleged murder occurred. Now, the investigation into this alleged murder is still ongoing. We understand Thai police are completing a forensic investigation now, which still could take a few weeks. But we know that, or we understand that Mr. Carman will or is set to face a Thai court after that forensic investigation is completed.
7: Supermarket giant Coles says it disagrees with a decision by Australia's consumer watchdog to block the opening of a new Coles supermarket and liquor store in Kalgoorlie-Boulder and is considering its options. The Australian Competition and Consumer Commission has exercised new powers to formally oppose Coles' acquisition of land in the West Kalgoorlie suburb of Somerville for the new development. The ACCC says it would likely have the effect of substantially lessening competition and lead to the exit of an independent competitor. In a statement, Coles says the decision underestimates Kalgoorlie's future growth and denies shoppers greater choice and convenience. It says the new store would have supported 120 local jobs and the development of 250 new homes. Veterans Affairs Minister Matt Keogh has defended the government's proposed cap on allied health services for veterans. From today, the federal government has changed the veterans' compensation system, placing a $5,000 cap on services that they can access without being reassessed for support. Mr. Keogh says there will be a way for veterans to access more services if they need. He says the changes will see more allied health workers able to support veterans.
9: What we've been hearing from the Royal Commission, from veterans and from the providers was that they are not going to service veterans if we didn't increase the rate in which we paid them. So by increasing what we pay them, and it's the biggest increase in two decades, it improves accessibility of allied health services for the veteran community.
7: Meanwhile, Social Services Minister Tanya Plibersek says the federal government is absolutely determined to protect Australian creators against AI. Creative industries have raised concerns about reports the government is planning to allow artificial intelligence programs to train on Australian copyright material. But Ms. Plibersek says Labor is prepared to stand up to big tech companies because it values homegrown talent.
10: We want to make sure they get the value for the work that they are producing. We respect them as, you know, workers, as producers, but also I love being able to hear Australian music. I love reading Australian novels.
7: A new statistical report into cybercrime has found small to medium businesses are being increasingly targeted by scammers. Liana Walker has this report.
11: The Australian Institute of Criminology found online scams and fraud rose in 2025 as digital vigilance took a dip. The survey of more than 10,000 Australians found victim rates were higher among people who are younger, First Nations, did not speak English as a first language, or have higher income. Report co-author Anthony Morgan says it's a misconception that older Australians are more likely to fall victim.
12: It has a lot to do with opportunities and exposure, the amount of time that you spend online and the nature of your online activities.
11: He says a dating app code of conduct and better early detection from financial institutions has helped bring online abuse down.
7: And Victor Willis, the frontman of 1970s disco group Village People, has died at the age of 74. The band made the announcement on its social media page. The Texas-born musician was the lead singer and co-writer of the band's biggest hits, including YMCA, Go West, and In the Navy. The group became international stars in the 70s by performing while dressed as archetypal macho characters. Willis was alternately a policeman and a naval officer. ABC News.
1: 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ABC Gold Coast.
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0: Yes. Sally Rope is my name. Great to have you company, filling in for Kelly Higgins-Devine for a couple of weeks while she takes care of the Brisbane Drive program. 5 minutes past eight. Got some great stuff coming up on the program before 9 o'clock. Of course, there are songs you love. After 9:30, you get to choose some songs that you love to play on the radio. Also after nine, we're going to meet an amazing couple from Brisbane, Bev and Lane Kidby. They have been going on some pretty cool adventures for 60 years, and they've just been given an award from Australian Geographic. They're going to talk to us about some of their adventures. And also, Vicar and Linda Ball will be here after 8:30. They are heading up to Queensland for a tour in support of their latest album, which is called Where Do You Come From? We do need to do this, though. Our banger or clanger song tonight is this one. It's not-

time of your life. In brackets, good riddance. Depending on how old you are, it is the song that was at the end of Seinfeld or a song that was played, as we found out from Alan, who called in before, at your high school or at your school instead of an alarm when there was a bad person there. So a bit triggering for Alan, that one. But if you think it's a banger or you think it's a clanger, 0467 922 612, shoot me a text that says B or C. You can write out the whole word if you want as well. And we will give you the results just after 8:30. Coming up next, though, The World According to Paul. Journalist Paul Osborne will be here, broadcaster, journalist, podcast consultant and producer, to talk us through some of the goings-on in the world of politics. Up to the sky. He's Lou Reed.

0: his Transformer album, Lou Reed, Satellite of Love. You know, every week we look at what's happening in the world and we say, what is going on? And the man who comes in to make some sense of this nonsense is Paul Osborne, broadcaster, journalist, podcast consultant and producer. This is The World According to Paul. You can find him on Threads and Instagram. Look for at PD Osborne. Paul, welcome.
1: Hello.
0: Now, Donald Trump, he's just declared his income for his second presidential term. What are we talking?
1: Yeah, so obviously, you know, President of the United States now, so getting the salary of the President of the United States, which is a tidy sum of money.
0: Mm-hmm.
1: The salary for being President of the United States is $400,000 a year.
0: But he doesn't take the money, Paul.
1: But he doesn't take the money. But he doesn't need to.
0: Mm.
1: Because he's just declared his income for the first year of his second term in office. And he declared an income of at least $2.2 billion.
0: Right.
1: In the year to the end of March this year.
0: Can I just point out that didn't Jimmy Carter have to give up his peanut farm?
1: Well, yes, and there's a long line of those which we can get to. So Trump's declared income is nearly four times his income from the year before, and is 5,500 times bigger than the presidential salary that he doesn't take.
0: Mm.
1: So, you know, a reasonable amount of money. Now, Donald Trump once called crypto a haven for scammers and drug dealers.
0: Mm-hmm.
1: Two-thirds of his income last year came from crypto.
0: Right. Is that his sons are big fans, right?
1: Yeah, it's a whole family thing. Mm-hmm. They've got all sorts of different cryptos. You remember there was the crypto start with a dollar sign, and then there was a dollar, so Trump, and then there was a Melania one, and all this stuff. So two-thirds of that money, about 1.3, 1.4 billion, comes from crypto. More than 600 million of that comes from meme coins. Meme coins are literally worthless. They are things that have been made for the purpose of being traded. You can't do anything with them. It's just a way of saying you like Donald Trump is to buy these crypto coins that have no real purpose. And he's made $600 million plus out of that. The more serious part, I mean, it's hardly a revelation to say that Donald Trump likes making money.
0: Mm.
1: He has run a fake university. He has published books that he claims to have written that he probably hasn't even read.
0: I mean, can we say he likes trying to make money, though? They haven't been generally successful businesses.
1: Famously, of course, the only man to lose money running a casino. And he did once try selling steaks through a shop that sold gadgets. But there is a sort of more serious side to this, which is that a lot of this opens quite an easy path to corruption from around the world.
0: Mm.
1: So another of Trump's crypto businesses is this World Liberty Financial. Well, an investment firm that was linked to the UAE government bought nearly half of the total stock that crypto firm had. And then later on, the UAE signed a deal under which the United States would sell it chips, hugely in demand, as we'll get to a little later, vital for AI, and struck that deal even though America's own security agencies had raised concerns about it. You know, also since becoming president, Trump's name has been licensed for businesses to put on buildings in Saudi Arabia and in Qatar, key
0: famously, they tried to pop one up on the Gold Coast as well.
1: Tried to pop one up here. Qatar, of course, gifted Donald Trump a new Air Force One jet worth $400 million, which we saw fitted out a couple of weeks ago. Now, we should say that the White House has insisted that there is no conflict of interest here. Donald Trump, and I'll read the quote carefully, only acts in the interest of the American people. It's just a happy coincidence that he's been able to massively enrich himself at the same time.
0: Mm. So it's interesting to me that, you know, that we've had the issues with the reflecting pool that was going to cost $1 million has now ended up costing $14 million of taxpayer money in the US. It's crazy how people seem to accept that. Like, his base still seems to accept that.
1: What's extraordinary?
0: While he's making all of this extra money on crypto.
1: You know, the reaction of his base to him making all of this money, you know, $2 billion in a year, is generally to kind of go, well, good on him. You know, that's because he's a good businessman. That's because he knows how to make money. And he said, well, no, it's because he's breaking all of the norms of political service, not just in the United States. Look, there are tiny little examples. Lyndon Johnson's wife owned a radio station when he was president. George W. Bush sat on the board of an oil company when his father was president. Hunter Biden got money from a Ukrainian gas company when his father was vice president. But none of these came up into the tens of millions, let alone the two-plus billion. And as you alluded to earlier with Jimmy Carter, you know, past presidents have either sold their business interests or have put them into a trust of some sort that means that they are no longer in control of that business. Not only has Trump not done that with his businesses, he has launched new businesses based around the fact that he is now the president, and he has used them to profit to the tune of 5,500 times his annual presidential salary. In his first term in office, the Trump family said they would not sign any new international deals so that they could not be accused of trying to profit from the presidency. In the second term, they have been overt in their desire to make as much money as possible while Trump is president. And their excuse was to say, well, we tried to play by the rules last time and we got crucified anyway, so we may as well just stick our snouts in the trough in that case and see how much money we can make.
0: Trump's also, you're in 612 ABC Brisbane and Queensland, by the way, and this is The World According to Paul. Paul Osborne is here, broadcaster, journalist, podcast consultant and producer. Donald Trump, also famously litigious though, has been doing a lot of suing also while he's been president, and it hasn't been going that well for him lately.
1: No, he's had a real mixed bag of verdicts. It's interesting to point out that Trump, having made $2.2 billion in income in the last 12 months, yet he still owes more than $50 million to E. Jean Carroll, who is the woman who accused Trump of sexually abusing and then defaming her. Now, Trump went to the Supreme Court to try and get the judgment overturned, and the Supreme Court actually went against him and refused to do that. And it's not his only setback in the Supreme Court recently. This week, they've struck down one of Trump's signature policies, which was this desire to put in limits on birthright citizenship. This is something he's gone on about for 10 plus years. This idea that if you are born in the United States, doesn't matter who your parents are, where they're from, if you're born in the US, you are a US citizen. And he wanted to take that right away from children born to undocumented migrants or to temporary foreign residents. And the court, which has a 6-3 conservative majority, said that that would violate the 14th Amendment. The 14th Amendment's pretty clear. All persons born or naturalized in the United States are citizens of the United States.
0: Sorry, I just think it's hilarious when, like, 4 out of 5 of his children have parents who were born overseas.
1: Yep. irony is not... I mean, there is a long-running...
0: I'm taking crazy pills, Paul.
1: There's a long-running thing that Americans generally don't necessarily get irony, but I'm fairly certain that it's not common in the Trump family. Trump then said, look, okay, well, we don't need to do it this way. We'll just get Congress to draft a law to revoke birthright citizenship, which again bumps up against the fact that it is against the 14th Amendment. Mm. So unless you're going to actually scrap the 14th Amendment, there isn't anything you can actually do about that. He did get a couple of little wins. The court gave Trump more power to remove people in leading positions at a number of administrations, so he can now sort of kick people out, put his own people in without too much trouble. And it lifted the limits on what political parties are allowed to spend on advertising during election campaigns, which basically means the Republicans can funnel money around to match what the Democrats are likely to spend as you head up to the midterms. But no, that big policy, birthright citizenship, dead in its tracks, with some of the people who Trump appointed to the Supreme Court among the people who said no to him.
0: And you mentioned the midterm elections. How far away are we from those?
1: So a little over 4 months away now from the midterms. And so the campaigning is going to step up quite a lot. The polling already suggested that Trump was going to be in some difficulty come November. The war in Iran hasn't helped. You know, his personal ratings have dropped a lot. That is dragging down the Republicans. That is one of the reasons why Republicans a few months ago started standing up to him on a few things, which they've never really done before. because they could sense that he was dragging them down. But right now, you know, the bookies' odds are they're going to lose control of the House of Representatives almost certainly, and that's despite a lot of redrawing boundaries and gerrymandering and trying to kind of change the districts. And there's a reasonable chance they could lose control of the Senate. And if that happens, if the Democrats get control of the House and the Senate, really Trump's capacity to do very much shrinks a lot. But also, those Democrats in Congress are then able to open investigations. Mm. They're then able to start subpoenaing evidence and calling witnesses. And fundamentally, they could try to impeach Trump for the third time.
0: Yeah, I won't hold my breath on that, Paul. You're on 6:12, ABC Brisbane and Queensland this evening at 21 minutes past eight. You are with Paul Osborne. He's a broadcaster, journalist, podcast consultant and producer. This is The World According to Paul. Let's move away from Trump, although it's Trump adjacent, the next topic, Paul, because you did mention there are chips that are very important to the tech world, and some tech giants have just unleashed some price hikes on their products. What can you tell us about it?
1: Yeah, I mean, you'll have noticed if you've been shopping for a laptop in the last sort of week or so that they've suddenly, depending on what company you were looking at, they've suddenly got much, much more expensive. So last week, out of the blue, Apple increased the prices of their laptops, their iPads and loads of other products by between 20 and 30%. And so that means, for example, the cheapest iPad used to cost $600, it's now $750. The cheapest laptop was $900, it's now $1,050. And then the higher spec you go, the more stuff you get, the posher the laptop, the bigger the price rise has been. It's not just Apple. Microsoft and Sony have both increased the cost of their games consoles, and lots of other companies are increasing the prices of other gadgets too. And they're warning that this is just the beginning of a wave of price rises. This won't be the last time that we see these kind of massive leaps in the prices of technology. The reason is there's been a gigantic surge in the demand for storage and memory chips, and it's driven by demand coming from AI data centers. So these massive data centers, these massive server farms full of computers processing vast amounts of material.
0: Just so Italians can make fruit that sings.
1: You know, and that has led the price of those chips, those memory and storage chips, to double in the first 3 months of this year. That's on top of a big increase last year. They could double again in the next few months. It's a process that is known as chipflation.
0: Right.
1: And it is all to meet the AI ambitions of some of the world's biggest and wealthiest companies who have decided, surprisingly enough, that they don't want to pay for that price. Mm-hmm. They want you to pay for having AI crammed into every single corner of your life. And they're not really interested in whether you wanted it or not.
0: Mm. I'm so close to just moving to the country and just being in a cabin off grid. Maybe I can just like generate an AI one.
1: It's worth a try. The problem is that these two sets of chips, computers obviously, you know, the way they work is sort of ridiculous. But if you think of it this way, the memory chips, if you think of it as like a proper old-fashioned desk, the memory chip is like the desk space where you put all the bits of paper that you're working on right now. And the storage is like the filing cabinet where you store all of your other work. And if you don't have those two things, then the computer won't work properly. And AI data centers need a huge amount of that, more than can be produced. Mm. And so that pushes the price up. And the consumer companies, the consumer tech companies, can't pay those prices and make a profit, so they say.
0: Yes, okay.
1: On their products. But it becomes interesting when you look specifically at Apple. You know, Apple said, look, we could not shield consumers from these price rises any longer. Okay, Apple is worth $4.1 trillion US dollars. It made a profit in the year to March this year of $216 billion, which is up 16% on its profit from the previous year. And the average profit margin across its whole range of products is 27%. So 27% on average of the price of an Apple product is profit. But it could not shield consumers from the price rises that it has imposed, which is odd because it's also put up the price of refurbished computers that it sells on its website, which you would assume already had memory and storage inside them. And cynics might say that this might be more about protecting Apple's bottom line, protecting that profit margin, protecting that continued growth in profits that keeps investors happy, that keeps the stock price rising, that keeps the value of the company rising, that they could have taken on board the cost of this, but it would have massively cut into their profits, and so they didn't. And cynics who have a history with Apple will point out that for the last 20 years, if you've bought a computer from Apple, it's then tried to upsell you on buying more memory, more storage. And it's told you, you can't do this afterwards. Mm-hmm. You must do it now. And you can only buy it from us. And it's charged $200 to $300 for memory and storage chips that were probably costing it then $30.
0: Not to mention the changing of the charges. That was the thing that really got to me. Like all of a sudden you can change you've got to have this lightning charger. I've got all these other ones.
1: Now you see, they wanted to stick with the lightning charger as long as they could because it was proprietary. In the European Union, they were told they had to switch to USB-C because that was the same charger that everyone else
0: had. Yes.
1: So they then made a virtue out of the fact that we're moving to this new compatible standard. And it also means, of course, that you'll have to buy a whole new set of cables and docks and chargers and all of these things. Look, Apple, Microsoft, Sony, you know, these companies will survive this, but there are other companies that may not. GoPro.
0: Wow. Okay.
1: You know, manufacturers of action cameras, successful company, you might think. Mm-hmm. But the cost of sourcing the chips it puts in its cameras are now so high that the company said that it doesn't know that it will be able to survive, that it will be able to keep making cameras at a profit because of the cost of putting these chips in. And then fundamentally, we didn't really ask to have AI rammed into our phones and our tablets and our laptops. But now we're being told we have to pay a 20, 30% surcharge for something that a lot of us don't use. And, and again, if you were feeling cynical, not only something that a lot of us don't use, but that is in some cases threatening to steal entry-level jobs away from people, has built its content creation on stealing a vast amount of other people's work without attribution or payment or credit.
0: Always just gives me the wrong thing for the first search.
1: And it's often hopelessly wrong.
0: Yes, it's really annoying.
1: I mean, it's not as bad as it was 3 or 4 years ago, and it really was like trying to ask a toddler to explain physics. But now it's kind of, it will still confidently throw something back at you, and you just look at it and go, no. Mm-hmm. And then you have those wonderful moments still when you say to it, no, you've got that completely wrong. It's actually this. And it'll go, thanks for calling me out on that. If you had an employee who was as gormless as the average AI agent, they wouldn't make it past their first appraisal.
0: But people like to be told that they're right. That's why it's so appealing, Paul.
1: And there are all those sort of terrifying, serious side effects of people forming dependent relationships and being encouraged into harmful behaviours and all sorts of things, believing that they have a friendship with these things. And there are good, revolutionary uses of AI. Its ability to spot cancer symptoms before any doctor could is a shining example. But it does feel a little bit like we're being asked to fund the source of our own eventual obsolescence.
0: It does, Paul, and that's why I need to move to a cabin in the woods.
1: I'm not against the idea.
0: That was The World According to Paul. You can find Paul on Threads and Instagram at PD Osborne. Thank you so much for coming in.
1: Thank you.
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0: Just gone 8:30, which means it is time for Banger or Clanger. This is the song that we are looking to Banger or Clanger this evening. It is by Green Day. Which way will it go?

0: be a banger, wasn't it? I find it's a bit maudlin, that song, but people really like it. Resoundingly, a banger this evening. What song will we banger or clanger tomorrow? You'll need to tune in to find out. I'll bring you a chat with Vicar and Linda shortly, but the amazing story that is coming out of far north Queensland this afternoon, where it appears a boat carrying foreign nationals landed near Weipa. Australian Border Force and the Queensland Police are remaining tight-lipped, but the ABC understands that a number of people were arrested in Weipa after they landed at a popular camping spot 50 kilometres north of the mining town in the early hours of yesterday afternoon. David Kempton is a member of the Queensland Legislative Assembly, and he spoke with the ABC's Adam Stephen.
1: Well, I think probably the most disturbing part is that this wasn't just a random landing. This vessel was organised to land pretty close to where it did. Apparently there were some pickup vehicles in the vicinity, so it was an organised, I'm told, people smuggling exercise, not asylum seekers. So it's a bit of a worry that this vessel came all the way from China and landed in the Pennefather River on our mainland, and that the occupants actually dispersed into the community before they were caught. I think you've told me that somebody at the bakery served them and they were caught near the Albatross Hotel. So if this is a trend following what's been going on with the illegal fishing vessels and people are seeing Australia as a soft target, then I think we really have got a border security issue in the north far greater than we've probably first imagined.
2: Have you been able to glean through QPS, who obviously a state agency working with Federal Border Force, whether any arrests have been made, David Kempton, or what the nature of the arrests might be?
1: I understand two people have been charged with smuggling, trafficking people, and the other 11 or 10 were retained by Border Force as illegal immigrants. But look, you could imagine this is a national security issue, and information, official information, will be pretty scant until the federal government decides what they're going to do with these people.
2: How many people were you told were on that boat, David?
1: There was two. As I understand, there was 10 to 12 altogether on the vessel, and two have been charged with people smuggling, which is a pretty serious offence.
2: Do we know where they came from?
1: Oh, well, it came from the Chinese mainland. But whether these individuals were Chinese nationals or Australians, I just don't know the answer to that.
2: I mean, it would be unlikely they were Australians. Why would they be on a boat that shows up?
1: Well, there were people here with vehicles to collect them, so there might have been. Yeah, I don't know whether the people who were arrested were on the vessel or off the vessel. I don't really know the answer to that.
2: This comes off the back of, well, dozens of interceptions of foreign fishing vessels since the start of this year in Queensland waters. Are they distinctly different issues, David Kempton, the illegal fishing issue and this now apparent people smuggling attempt?
1: Well, probably involves different agencies and depends on the location, because the efforts have mainly been in Torres Strait. Remember, this is halfway down the western coast in Weipa, so they've come all the way in, well into Australian waters and onto the mainland. So I think, as we discussed before, this response needs to be not reactive but proactive, and the ABF need to engage all of the other agencies to ensure that we do secure this border. The Australian Defence Force is up there doing major exercise in Cape York at the moment, so I guess the people who came here didn't pick a good time, although once again they did get onto the mainland undetected, and that's a pretty serious issue with modern technology through radar tracking and drones and reliable local information. I think ABF could be doing a better job than they are.
2: What concerns you the most about this development?
1: I think the biggest problem is that this is an extensive border over a vast area. It's now internationally known as being porous. I don't think we have adequate defences or detection processes in place, and I think the ABF and the ADF and the Australian Defence Force all need to get together with state agencies and make sure that we're using all the local intel we can, that we're employing local people, just like we said in relation to the illegal fishing vessels, and we need to close this border. This is just going to continue to get worse as this whole geopolitical tension goes on in the region, and I can just see this is the beginning of more and more boats coming here if we don't make sure we secure that border.
0: That is David Kempton, a member of the Queensland Legislative Assembly, speaking with the ABC's Adam Stephen this afternoon in regards to that story out of Far North Queensland where it appears a boat carrying foreign nationals landed near Weipa. Australian Border Force is refusing to confirm any details relating to the incident. 22 minutes to nine. Coming up, the lovely Vicar and Linda Bull. They have been part of the music landscape of Australia since the 90s, and they're about to head to Queensland, bringing their show to Queensland. We'll talk to them in a sec, but first here's a tune that they recorded live with their band for ABC Melbourne.

0: Vicar and Linda live on ABC Melbourne. That is When Will You Fall For Me? They recorded that a couple of weeks ago and they are heading out on tour around Australia. They'll be in Queensland next month in support of their new album, Where Do You Come From? Vicar and Linda, hello to you.
1: Hello, Sally. How
2: hello,
1: are you?
2: Hello, Sally.
0: I am well. I love that song. It gets stuck in my head, When Will You Fall For Me? It's such a beautiful song. That was your first single back in 1994. How did that song come about?
1: Mark Seymour wrote that song for us. We were making our debut record and he came into the studio when we'd nearly finished making the record and he said, girls, I've written you a song. I want you to hear it. We're like, what? So he actually pulled out his guitar. He sat in the reception area of the recording studio and he played us the song at the top of his voice.
0: Wow.
1: And we went, wow, that's a ripper. Okay, we've got to put it on. So we went in and recorded it and it became our first single.
0: I mean, obviously it was written for you, but it's so perfect for you, that song.
1: Yeah, it seems to have. We still sing it to this day, Sally, so it's like it's done something. But, you know, it's an interesting song because musicians that the band, doesn't matter, we've had many different lineups, every single band member who's played this song, so they enjoy playing that one the most.
0: Yeah.
1: I don't know what it is, but it's something about the chords or the way they work. They just love playing it.
0: Yeah, it's a total vibe, that song. 1994, seems like just yesterday.
2: 32 years ago, Sally.
0: But now you've just been inducted into the ARIA Hall of Fame, along with, can I just say, an amazing cohort, Gurumal, Jenny Morris, Kate Sobrano, Spiderbait, Living End, and you guys. What was that experience like?
2: It was a beautiful night and it was a great celebration. All of us get along really well.
0: Yeah.
2: And we're all there cheering each other on. So that the evening was fantastic. It was just a really great feeling. I wasn't stressed at all because I didn't have to deliver the speech. Vicar did. But

0: I loved singing with Vic on that night to our peers, and our family were there as well.
1: Yeah.
2: I just loved seeing how happy everyone was to be inducted into the Hall of Fame. I think the most excited person, though, was Cram from
0: Spider-Bait. Without
3: a doubt. Why was Cram excited?
2: You know, he made the evening so joyful because he was so happy and just hilarious and, you know, just a really great vibe. And it was like, wow, you know, good on you, Cram, you know, celebrating and having a great time. And it was great because the Living End, all their family were there and –

0: having been in the Aussie industry for so long, it does end up like a little bit of a family, doesn't it? Because you're all on these bills together.
1: True.
2: True, but we very rarely, because the music's quite different. The genre, you know, Spiderbait, we're never really on a board.
0: I would go and see a bill with you and Spiderbait, though, for sure.
2: We would. We're all mates, so that's really great. Let's do it.
1: Yeah.
0: I would absolutely love
1: to. As long as we can sing with Janet, then we're happy.
0: You're on 612 ABC Brisbane and Queensland this evening. Sally Rope is my name. Filling in for Kelly Higgins Divine, and those two voices you can hear are Vika and Linda. They have a brand new album out, their ninth album. It is called Where Do You Come From? And they are currently touring. They're about a third of a way through a national tour. They are heading to Queensland next month, and I'll give you some dates shortly. To have such a long career in music is one thing, but to have it alongside your sister must be like an extra level of special.
2: I spiked her drink when I was young. I put a love potion in there.
1: Come sing with me, Linda. Come sing with me.
2: I don't know how big it puts up with me, really, Sally. We're very different. We're very, very different.
0: Yeah, well, there's this thing, you know, siblings fight about really dumb things.
2: I know. We know. We've done it all. So, 40 years in partnership.
0: True. And like you say things to your sister that you would never dream of saying to another person, let alone your co-worker.
2: Yeah. So, you need a new perfume. Yeah. That's a good one.
0: So
1: don't.
0: Is that one of the things you've said to each other before you've gone out on stage? Like, have there been times when you've gone out on stage just not talking to each other?
1: No.
0: Really?
2: We sorted out either before or afterwards. Yeah, we always. I mean, when the lights go down, it's a different story. There's a lot of foot stomping and, you know, elbows
1: that,
2: in the ribs.
1: That was in the early days.
0: Yes.
2: Not anymore.
1: Yeah, we don't do that anymore. Yeah. But you have to. There has to be unity. There has to be harmony. Everyone has to get along, you know, because when there's tension, it's not good for the band.
2: No, we're leading our own band, and you know, you lead from the front. You don't ever behave like that.
0: Mm. Not in front of them. You guys are so much more mature than me.
2: not in front of them anyway.
0: Do you remember a point where those kind of fights went away, or do they still happen?
1: No, we don't. Well,
2: they don't happen.
1: No, yeah. We don't fight much.
2: Grown out of our.
1: We might disagree.
0: Yeah.
1: But we don't fight about it. We annoy each other. I know that much. But, you know, when you get on stage, all that disappears.
0: What happens when you're travelling together and you get kind of annoyed?
2: We go for a very long swim.
1: We go in different cars. Separate cars.
0: Well, that is a good point. Like how separate, I would imagine in the early days it was everyone kind of all squished in together. But, I mean, do you have family that come along with you separately?
2: No. And I think in the early days, Vika and I used to share a hotel room. So that made it even harder if you weren't talking. And also we had different hours. We kept different hours.
1: That's right. I used to party all night and we used to like to go to bed early. You know, I'd come in at 6 a.m. She'd be getting up, going down to the breakfast room.
2: those sorts of things we sorted out.
0: That must have been hard, apart from, it, you know, being Vika, like most of the musos, they would have been the night owls, right?
1: Yeah.
2: I remember when they lost Vika's luggage when we were going on a side trip to Malta with the Black Sorrows, and she sat in her hotel room watching me while I was backstroking around the Mediterranean. I was like, yeah, this is what happens when you stay out all night and they forget your suitcase.
1: Yeah. Oh, yeah, that was a bad day.
0: I guess there's people that know you from your stuff with the Black Sorrows. Then there's people who know you from working with people like Paul Kelly.
1: Yep.
0: And then there's people who know the Vika and Linda solo stuff. Do you think you change your persona depending on who you're singing with? Like, I guess what I'm trying to say is like, are there certain things that you go, okay, so when I'm with the Black Sorrows, this is what I need to do? Like, do you have to change anything within your performance?
1: That is a really... Really? That's never been asked that question
2: never
1: before.
2: Never been asked that question.
0: Oh, my God.
2: Before. Ripper, read it.
1: No, yeah, it's interesting, isn't it, being a backing singer, you, while your job is to, you know, lift a song or give it a little bit of extra sparkle, you can't really outshine the lead singer, you know what I mean? Or you got to kind of, your role is very much a supportive role.
0: Yes.
1: So we learnt that when we were with Joe, because Joe is a very charismatic front man. And when we started singing backing vocals, we were very sort of demure and stood up the back, and then he brought us to the

0: front, then we realised we had to be a little bit more animated and start dancing. So then we started sort of stepping up and realising what had to be done, and became very much a part of the section, like with Joe, which was really wonderful. He taught us a lot. But you just sort of, you kind of get into the situation, you sort of just have to take a moment and see what's happening around you and how you're going to sort of play your game, I guess. Not so much play your game, but like how you're going to work with these people, you know what I mean? Like, you know, with Paul it was different again, you know, because he's a different kind of front man to Joe. While he's got just as powerful a voice, he's not as sort of, he's not jumping all over the stage, he's just sort of standing there with his guitar. So it was, we couldn't be jumping all over the stage either, but we still had to be, we had to do some kind of movement or something in that group as well to kind of bring something to the show.
1: They're all different.
2: And both of the, I mean, speaking of both of those artists, I've seen you perform with both of them. And there's always at some point where one of you will be pushed up the front for a solo.
1: Yeah, they were very generous and we took it.
2: Yeah.
1: I think Vika grabbed it by the throat, really, in the Black Sorrows. And I think that was a real lesson for me. It's like, okay, just do it. Don't think, overthink it. I knocked back a lot of songs from Joe. And I think that it was a real lesson in like, okay, just go for it and see what happens. Don't overthink. That's where we work very well together and we're always learning.
0: That's where we're very different.
2: You're on 612 ABC Brisbane and Queensland. Vika and Linda Bull are who you are hearing from this evening. They have a brand new album out. It is called Where Do You Come From? Your ninth album, and you say it's your most personal. What do you mean by that?
0: Well, we wrote the songs.
2: I mean, yes.
0: We didn't just sing them this time, Sally. We wrote them too. You know, yeah, we wanted to, we thought it was time to write songs, sing our own story. And while we've always been interpreters, we have written in the past, we did a lot of songwriting on Princess Taboo. We just wanted to, after we wrote our memoir, No Bull, we thought we should really write or co-write the next album. So we started sort of, it started with Linda writing a song with Mark Seymour called Waiting on the Kid.
2: We're going to hear that in a sec, yes.
0: Yeah, that's really what started the album, about single parenting. Then I went, right, I want to write a song with Mark Seymour too. So then Where Do You Come From was written next, and then it kind of went from there.
2: Yeah. And you're about a third of the way through a pretty extensive national tour.
0: Yes.
2: Who comes to Vika and Linda gigs these days? Are there young people that you're seeing in the audience discovering those magical harmonies?
1: We have a very broad audience. We have a lot of females, we have a lot of ladies, and they bring their friends and their kids or their daughters, their daughters and next door neighbours, whatever. We just find that community comes to our shows and they're wonderful.
0: Yeah, we do. And what the wonderful thing is too, that we have people coming to shows that have that have supported us since Black Sorrows days. So they have been with us for a very long time. So it's like people like that, and then their grandkids or their daughters, like Linda said, they come. Oh, young singers, you know, young up-and-coming singers will come and see the show. And then husbands get dragged along and they come up and they go, oh, you know what, I really didn't want to come, but I ended up having a really great night. That's what they say to us.
1: I didn't think you'd make me cry.
0: Yeah, so it's like, well, yay, you know, because then they'll go and tell two friends and then they'll go and tell two friends and then...
1: Suddenly we've got 10 people in the audience. Yeah.
2: So with those, I mentioned those beautiful harmonies that I think have, you know, given me a shiver down my spine many, many times when I've seen you guys perform. There's something so special about singing with family, and it's those blood harmonies that you can't replicate, you know. You guys have got kids now. Have you kind of been getting them in on the act from day one?
0: No.
1: They've seen too much. They know too much.
0: Yeah, they don't want to be a part of the music industry.
2: it's so funny though, because I'm always so fascinated by this, because people will say, "Oh, I've tried to really get them to not do it, but I just can't stop them."
1: We can't get them to do it.
0: No, they have other passions, you know, I think that's wonderful.
2: Yeah.
0: It's like
1: other talents.
0: Yeah, and it's you know, we've never whatever they want to do, you know, they go off and living their own life. They're their own people. It's like, off you go, bye. You know, it's like yay, we're free now, Linda. We can do what we want.
1: We can go. Let's go. Do a 50-day tour.
0: That's right.
1: We can do a ridiculously long tour and not have to worry about whether the dog's going to get fed or not.
2: No, yeah. Absolutely. And it is a big tour, and the album has done really well. It debuted at number one on the Australian Artist Album Chart, and you're going to be coming to Queensland playing Brisbane, Cairns, Maribyrnong and Caloundra and Redlands Performing Arts Centre here at Cleveland as well in August through to October. Vicar and Linda, thank you so much. It's been lovely to chat to you, but I'm going to finish off with another live recording that you guys did at ABC Melbourne a little while ago. This is the song that you wrote with Mark Seymour, Linda, called Waiting on the Kid. Can you tell us about this?
1: Yeah, it's about single parenting, Sally. I raised my children from young age, 5 to 12, up to now. It was a real struggle, but yeah. I had the love of my family helping me and my neighbourhood, and I wanted to write about how hard it was to leave them.
2: Yeah. Well, it's a beautiful song, and you've done a fantastic job, Vicar and Linda. Good luck with the tour. Thank you so much.
0: Thank you, Sally.
1: Thank you, Sally.

0: in the rain, waiting on the kid.
1: Vicar and Linda, waiting on the kid. Time for the news. It's 9 o'clock.
2: ABC News, I'm Eliza Getzy. Authorities have charged a Taiwanese national over an alleged people smuggling operation in Queensland's far north. Here's Hannah Moon.
3: Australian Border Force says the 34-year-old man was arrested yesterday in a supermarket car park in Weipa after a community report of suspicious activity. He's facing one count of the aggravated offence of people smuggling involving at least five persons. The offence carries a maximum penalty of 20 years jail. A 30-year-old man was also detained under the Migration Act, pending further inquiries. It follows the arrival of a suspected illegal boat in the area on Tuesday. Witnesses reported seeing a number of men come ashore at a remote beach camping spot. Investigations are continuing.
2: Three people have died from suffocation as thousands of fans crowded Mexico City streets during World Cup celebrations. Health officials say the deaths happened near the Angel of Independence landmark, where thousands of soccer fans had gathered to celebrate Mexico's 2-0 victory over Ecuador in the round of 32. Emergency teams tended to three unconscious people at different locations around Paseo de la Reforma. The capital's most emblematic boulevard and the streets around it had been closed to traffic and set up for the football celebrations. Two senior Iranian sources say Iran is determined to win international recognition of its control over the Strait of Hormuz and its ability to levy fees on ships entering or leaving the Gulf, even if it has to do so by force. The remarks were made to the Reuters news agency. Under this month's interim deal with the US to end their 3-month conflict, Iran agreed to let ships pass through the strait for 60 days without charge. But it believes the wording of the agreement allows it to keep control of which ships may pass and which route they take through the narrow waterway. Back home, the consumer watchdog has exercised new powers to block the opening of a Coles supermarket in the West Australian city of Kalgoorlie-Boulder. Here's business reporter Amelia Turzon with more.
4: This is the first decision by the ACCC since it got new and expanded scrutiny powers, especially on supermarkets at the start of this year. In the city, there's already one Coles, a Woolworths, there's two IGAs, and there is two other smaller independents, Spudshed and Foodworks. Now, this is the proposed second Coles supermarket. The ACCC today has made its final determination, and it says, yes, it has too many concerns at this other Coles would effectively lead to the closure of an independent in the city, and that would lessen competition in the region.
2: Economists say Australia's property downturn is likely to continue for months as falling home values become a key political fight in Canberra. Kaveh Akbari reports.
5: Home values fell 0.4% nationally in June, the biggest monthly drop since December 2022. The opposition leader used question time to press for a guarantee house prices would not fall further, while the Prime Minister defended the government's housing policies as helping young people buy a home. But there are concerns some recent first home buyers could be left owing more than their property is worth if prices continue to fall. AMP economist Shane Oliver says most homeowners are not at risk of negative equity, but some low deposit buyers could be exposed.
6: If they don't have to sell, then there's no major problem. If alternatively they have to sell, then it is a problem.
5: He says the bigger challenge remains Australia's shortage of housing supply.
2: The Victorian Health Department has issued an urgent alert after discovering heroin mixed into batches of cocaine and methamphetamine. The department says one person has died and multiple people have required emergency care after four separate incidents involving people overdosing after unknowingly taking heroin. Authorities say even small amounts of heroin can be life-threatening, and they're urging people to learn the signs of opioid overdose and carry Naxalone. The overdose-reversing medication is available free from participating pharmacies and health services. And the lead singer and a founding member of the Village People disco group has died at the age of 74. Here's Tweong Fitzpatrick.
7: Come on, everybody!
0: Victor Willis's career spanned almost 50 years, both in the Village People and as a soloist. He was known for his costumed personas as a policeman and naval officer in the troop and wrote hits including YMCA. The group announced Willis had died after a short but aggressive illness and requested privacy. In 2025, he joined members of the Village People in performing at a pre-inauguration rally for US President Donald Trump's second term. Willis said the Village People performance was not an endorsement of the president-elect's policies. Willis's wife announced his death.
2: ABC News.
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1: 5 minutes past nine, almost time for songs you love. That's what we like to do in this last hour of the evening's program. You text me in a song you love. Include the reason that you love this song as well. Maybe it reminds you of somebody. Maybe it reminds you of a good time, a particular place, a holiday perhaps. 0467 922 612, and I will do my best to get it on the radio for you after 9:30. Text coming in already, so yeah, definitely start texting now. Also gives me time to be able to find it, because there are songs, some songs that aren't in our system, so we actually have to do a little bit of tricky hunting around for them. 0467 922 612. Look, these days, especially in winter, about as adventurous, like, going to a different cafe for lunch is probably the most adventurous I get around this time of year. But I don't know, I'm a little bit inspired by my next guests. Lang and Bev Kidby have been going on adventures together for around 60 years. They've just been awarded a title, an award. I didn't ask them if they get a trophy. Maybe they did. From Australian Geographic. And we will talk more about that after this from Graham Bonnet. Great version of the Bob Dylan tune. It's All Over Now, Baby Blue, 612 ABC Brisbane and Queensland.

0: Graham Bonnet. 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
1: You're with Sally Rope, ABC Gold Coast.
0: Were you one of those kids who drooled over the wondrous, often dangerous tales told by famous explorers, both real and fictional? The hardships, extreme conditions, and brushes with death would only make it more exciting. Well, not many of us actually get to follow in the footsteps of some of those famous explorers, but my next guest have a Brisbane couple who've been recreating many of the nation's greatest exploration journeys on land and sky for over 60 years. Lang and Bev Kidby are adventurers and they're recipients of an Australian Geographic Society Award. Welcome.
2: Thanks, Sally.
3: Thank you, Sally.
0: Honestly, just reading some of the stuff that you guys have done is really tiring for me. Where do you get the energy?
3: Oh, I think you just keep going and keep active. I think it doesn't matter what you're doing. You, even if you want to go and play bowls, that's something. But sitting in front of TV.
0: Yeah.
3: And I despair with the kids with their phones now. I still see wonderful kids getting out there,
0: yes,
3: but
0: yes.
3: The majority, it's pretty distressing to see where the kids are today.
0: Yeah, well, I'm already feeling bad about my own level of activity, Lang. So you guys have won an award from the Australian Geographic Society. Can you tell me what the award is?
3: It's for a lifetime of adventure. They support us over the years wonderfully, and they've put together all our things and decided, well, that's enough to get the award for 2026, and we're very, very honoured because it is really something in the adventurer world, so to speak, yeah.
0: So how did this whole thing start? Were you guys separately adventurers before you met, or one person's adventure influenced the others? Bev, you're nodding there.
2: Yeah. Lang, I think from the day he was born, has been an adventurer. And we met when we were about 19. And I guess I came from a very conservative background, but I met him and my life did a 360, I guess. I embraced what he did,
0: yeah,
2: and I was quite happy to tag along.
0: So you've been doing this, it's quite remarkable, going on adventures for six decades?
2: Yes.
3: Oh, yes.
2: Yeah,
3: yes.
2: It would be.
0: Can you tell me about the first one? What was the first one and how did you sell it to Elaine?
3: The first real, we'd done many, many adventures, and I was in the army for 15 years. We spent 6 years in New Guinea and we had dive boats and all sorts of things up there.
2: But the and first, a few children thrown in.
0: Well, that adds a whole other level, doesn't it?
3: That was an adventure.
2: Wow.
3: Yeah. The first really big one we did was the Vintage Air Rally, and that was 26 aeroplanes built before 1950 from England to Australia. And I just put the idea out and we had entrants from America, England, everywhere, and we just decided we were going to organise it, and these people just came and put their faith in us and away we went. And we had a few people pull out, a couple of aeroplanes that

0: fell out of the sky, but nobody was hurt. But we eventually got to Australia, and that was our first really big one, and that was a big learning curve,
1: that was
0: of course.
1: A huge learning curve.
2: Yeah. So, and you did that with kids?
1: No.
2: Oh, okay.
1: No, they were adults by then.
2: Okay. Oh, that's good to hear.
1: Yes.
0: And that's what gave us a grounding on how to deal with people, how to deal with bureaucracy, and. We've learned slowly over the years how to do that, and the main thing is patience and a smile, and that'll solve everything.
2: It does go a long way, doesn't it? Yeah. You're on 612 ABC Brisbane and Queensland this evening. I've got Lang and Bev Kidby with me. They're adventurers, and they've been going on adventures for over 60 years, and they're recipients of an Australian Geographic Society Award. So, Bev, what are some of the hardships that you've encountered? What are some of the big things that stick out where you go, by the skin of our teeth?
1: Yeah, well, there's probably numerous ones of those. And every adventure we've been on, there's at least one event that you do feel like that. But that's where we sort of pull together and just stand back and figure out a way to make things work, because especially if you've got other people with you.
2: Yeah, yeah.
1: They're so dependent on you having the answer to everything.
2: You just got to fake it till you make it.
1: Yeah, exactly. Exactly.
2: So incredible hearing this positivity coming from you when, you know, I burst into tears in the airport at Bali recently. So, Lang, what inspires the trips? Like, how do you choose what adventure you're going to go on?
0: It's fairly random, actually. I look around and see where I haven't been before. And I've got four or five things in my mind at all times, and you work on them slowly in the background, and then one of them will just pop to the surface and you say, well, we're going to run with that one.
2: Yes.
0: I've got the attention span of a five-year-old, so halfway through a trip, I'm thinking about the next trip, and it just keeps me going. I just like something new. I like setting out on something.
2: Yeah.
0: But once it's running smoothly and you know you're going to reach the end, well, the interest starts to wane, and it just becomes a job to finish it properly and make sure that everything's completed at the end. And you want to get that little burst of adrenaline and leaving and the ship sailing off into the horizon.
2: Yes.
0: That's the best part, setting out and wondering what's ahead of you.
2: Lang and Bev Kibbe are here on 612 ABC Brisbane and Queensland. They are adventurers. They've just been bestowed an award from the Australian Geographic Society. It is the Lifetime of Adventure Award. And these guys have been going on adventures all over the shop for around six decades. So you've travelled the world in a Fiat 500.
0: Yeah, we took that little Bambino, little two-cylinder 1950s Fiat 500. We started in Vladivostok and drove that all across Russia and Europe, shipped to the States, across the States, up through Canada and finished in Alaska. And that was our best trip, because it was just the two of us,
2: yeah.
0: No other people, no media, no film crew, nobody to annoy us. And we had just a wonderful time in this tiny little motor car. We did 33,000 kilometres in 99 days.
2: Oh, okay. Wow. And do you remember what year was that?
0: Oh, that was about 20 years ago now. 2006.
1: Yeah, exactly.
2: Yeah, right.
1: 2006 we did that, yes.
2: Okay. So you said that that's the one that you was the best trip because it was just the two of you.
0: Yes.
2: So on average, how many people do you have with you on the other trips?
0: Well, it depends on the trip. So we did the Peking to Paris trip. That was an ABC event, and we had a film crew, and the ABC did a four-part documentary on that. And we finished up with 25-odd people, but Bev did all the administration, not only for our crew, but for the ABC crew as well. And so right across Siberia and Russia, she was having to go ahead by herself and try and find accommodation in some little town somewhere.
1: We had nothing pre-booked.
0: Nothing pre-booked, because we had the old 100-year-old motor cars.
2: Yes,
0: and,
2: yes.
0: A couple of times we camped just in the forest, and the villagers had come out, and we'd have a great night just sitting around a campfire. We couldn't speak Russian, they couldn't speak English, but after a few vodkas, everyone was speaking algebra, so there you go.
2: And what about, what I always think on these kind of trips, someone's going to get sick. Have you ever had a sickness?
1: Ah, across everything. And
0: Nothing disastrous.
1: We've been extremely lucky in that regard.
2: We talked about the Fiat 500, the driving, but there's also been quite a few flying adventures in here as well, including constructing an exact replica of a Vickers Vimy bomber and flying it from England to Australia.
0: Yeah, that was a good event.
1: It was huge.
0: Yeah, because I flew for 15 years in the Army, we decided that we wanted to do this. So an American friend of mine, Peter McMillan, he was a young stockbroker, so he said, well, I'll stay at work making the money and you can go and spend it and build the aeroplane. So we shifted over to California for a year and had some wonderful workers, got the original plans, built this 100-year-old aeroplane exactly the same as it was. And then Peter and I flew it from England to Australia to recreate the first flight from England to Australia. The original Vickers Vimy at Adelaide Airport, of course.
2: What's the inspiration? Are you just reading a book, or are you just like you read about it at some point and you go, "Oh, I'd love to replicate that one day."
0: Oh, that's true. Yeah.
2: And you've also replicated Bert Hinkler's
1: solo flight from England to Australia.
0: Yeah, we found an Avro Avian, which was exactly the same aircraft.
2: Where do you find one of those?
0: Under a house in Mount Gravatt here in Brisbane. We found it under a house in Mount Gravatt in Brisbane.
2: That's incredible.
0: And in the logbook, Bert Hinkler had actually flown that aeroplane. He was a test pilot in England. So we restored that. And that was a good trip because that was just Bev and me. So I'd set off in this little aeroplane, like a Tiger Moth type aeroplane. Yeah. Bev would go each day trying to do the clearances because you've got to get...
1: I was just going commercially.
0: Commercially, and I had no idea where she was. So ring up my daughter and say, "Oh, Katrina, where's Mum?" And she'd say, "Oh, she's in Nice." And I say, "Well, I'm in Nice too. What hotel she in?"
2: And how many kids have you got?
0: Two daughters.
2: And how do they feel about Mum and Dad still doing these adventures?
0: They're adventurous in their own right. Yeah, these two girls and their kids. They've each got two kids and they travel all over the world. So the kids are 19 to 30, the grandkids. Yeah. So they're not kids anymore.
2: Yeah. Lang and Bev Kidby are telling you all about their adventures here on 612 ABC Brisbane and Queensland this evening. They have been doing some pretty amazing journeys over the past 60 years, and they've just been given an award from the Australian Geographic Society, the Lifetime of Adventure Award. With these, replicating these journeys like the Hinkler journey, is there something in it for you as well in terms of being able to preserve history?
0: Well, that's really the purpose. I could have flown anywhere, but we're losing our history, and the kids don't know. The kids are certainly not aware of a lot of Australian pioneers and how we were leading the world, and some of the greatest pioneers and adventurers back in the late 1800s through to the Second World War.
2: In aviation,
0: in vehicle
2: front.
0: Transport, marine. And I just love it when the kids come up, you stop somewhere and the kids come up and you can tell them. And that's what I really want. I'm not doing it for the old people. I'm not doing it for for the adults. But the kids get enthused, and I love them sitting in the car, or you sit them in the aeroplane. And I just want that history to be maintained. Mm.
2: And, well, what's next then? What history books have you been reading? What journey are you going to replicate?
1: In our backyard, there's two vehicles, one that actually belonged to a Michael Terry, and he was a motoring pioneer back in the 1920s. He crisscrossed Australia. Whether we get round to the restoration, and the trip was from Derby in Western Australia through to Melbourne, so it was totally a diagonal right across Australia.
2: Not a lot happening on that route back in the day.
0: No, many Aboriginal groups had never seen Europeans, and I've got his original truck. That,
2: wow.
0: And we want to restore that and do that. But that's a fairly simple one. But we're heading off to Georgia in a couple of weeks to do a four-wheel drive trip around the Caucasus up along the Russian border. That'll be good fun.
2: Oh, yeah. That will be amazing fun. Well, what, that's just for
0: that's
2: something
0: just
2: to
0: a
2: do?
0: Holiday, yeah.
1: In a modern car.
2: Yeah. Is there sort of like society that people can join if they're like keen to do this adventuring? Or do you have like a, you know, like a Facebook friends that do the same thing and you talk about
0: it? We have many friends who adventurers tend to be individual people or leading the groups. Mm. Now you can join. There are many groups. There are many adventure travel groups. Some people consider adventure travel as a trip to Bali and back.
2: To be fair, it was the last stop on a trip from Europe. But I still cried in Denpasar Airport, okay? It was just really hot. But so what makes a good adventurer?
0: I think someone willing to take a chance and... planning, everybody thinks planning's everything, but planning really isn't. Planning reaches a stage very quickly where it's an excuse to do nothing. You just keep putting it off and putting it off and putting it off. Mm. And I think General Eisenhower said during the war that plans are useless, but planning is essential.
1: That's pretty
0: good. From the military point of view, on the first contact with the enemy, all plans go out the door. And that's exactly the same with travelling. Like I said, with a smile, people gather around and help. You can always get out of a situation. You're not going to die on the side of the road. Mm. Don't matter which country and where you are. Doesn't matter whether you're taking your caravan to Carnarvon Ranges for the holiday or you're walking barefoot across the Gobi Desert. You'll find someone to help you. It's just taking that first step. Mm. Don't keep planning and planning. Just get out and do it.
2: Lang and Bev Kidby, it's been a real pleasure to talk to you. And you've made me like, I'm going to do another trip soon. Maybe it's not going to be driving along the border near Russia, but something else. And it's been lovely to meet you. Thank you so much for coming in and speaking to everyone around Queensland about your adventures. It's been a pleasure.
0: Thank you,
1: Thanks, Sally.
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2: Yes, it's that time of the evening. Time for songs you love. Songs that I get to choose from when you text in on 0467922612. If you've got a song that you love, you would like to hear it, send me a text, tell me why you would like to hear it. It doesn't guarantee that we'll get it on, but it's certainly a first step. Tonight's first cab off the rank goes to a young bloke from Laidley. His name is Tim. And Tim is turning 66 today. So he's called up and he said, I'm 66, I'm still kicking, I'd love to hear Staying Alive. This is for you, Tim and Laidley. Happy birthday, my friend.

from the soundtrack to Saturday Night Fever. Jeez, that's a good soundtrack. I've still got that on vinyl. It's my mum's old copy. You're on 612 ABC Brisbane and Queensland this evening, and it is time for songs you love. If you have a song that you would love to hear on the radio, please do text me 0467922612. Now, I do need to address this because this came in last night as well. Who is this? Jack. Jack says, well, Sally, for years we've asked for Metallica Whiskey in the Jar, but it's never played. Why? What's wrong with Metallica? How many more years do we need to ask? Come and be a sport and play it, please. Jack, here's the thing. Metallica sounds terrible on AM radio. So might sound good like cranked in your good stereo in your lounge room. Sounds really bad on AM radio, and the bulk of people listening will be listening through AM radio. It's going to sound really, really muddy. It's not that we don't like Metallica, we're anti-Metallica in any way, shape or form, but it's just going to sound really bad. So it's kind of not worth it. I'm sorry about that. 0467922612. At least you've got an answer now, though. You know, I've told you the reason. Okay, so we can do this until 10 o'clock. So I've got room for a couple more songs. Next slot is going to go to Brett in Ipswich. Hello, Brett. He says, hello, Sally. Can I please hear She's My Baby from Jenny O'Keefe? My mum loves it, and him. I always remember J.O.K. banging out in the house when I was a kid. I love his music to this day. Brett, my wish is your command.

I'm on. Yeah. Please.

For Brett in Ipswich, JOK, She's My Baby, recorded apparently in the US in 1959. It was a bit of a hit, and then it was re-released in 1969, and it was a hit again. Apparently recorded it in the US when he went over there because the recording techniques were much more advanced than they were here in Australia. You're on 612 ABC Brisbane and Queensland. Sally Rope is my name, in for KHD for a couple of weeks. And this is Songs You Love. If you have a song that you love and you'd like to hear it on the radio, please send me a text, 0467 922 612. I can't guarantee that I'll play it, but I would love you to give me a good reason to play it. Pull on the heartstrings, bit of emotional manipulation. I'm all for that this time of the evening. The next slot in Songs You Love goes to Steve. Hello, Steve, on the Sunshine Coast. He says, the song that brings back some very distinct memories is the 1979 Supertramp hit, The Logical Song. I was in my late teens, living up at Airlie Beach in the Whit Sundays and just cruising around with my mates in a van, feeling a sense of freedom and no care in the world, living the dream, playing this song on a cassette.

For Steve on the Sunshine Coast, reminds him of driving around in his late teens, living in the wet Sundays, just cruising around in a van. Just that cassette over and over and over. It's so funny, isn't it, how you can get those memories coming back from particular songs and artists. I don't reckon it happens as much anymore because, you know, we were kind of forced to listen to that one tape, weren't we, over and over and over again. It's not like we could just skip through a Spotify playlist. It was just the same tape over and over and over again. Like whenever I hear Phil Collins, I will just think that I'm in my parents' Ford Fairlane back in the day, you know, driving around, and various different albums remind me of different places. Whenever I hear Katie Tunstall's Suddenly I See the Eye to the Telescope album, reminds me of driving across the Nullarbor because it was pre-iPods and there was no radio. So I just listened to a bunch of CDs over and over again. This is Songs You Love on 612 ABC Brisbane and Queensland. How's it going? If you have a song that you would like to hear, send me a text, 0467 922 612. You can call up and speak with the lovely Lauren as well, as long as you are very polite about it. But we do like to have a good reason for you playing it as well. I mean, that's going to be, you know, it's going to give me more impetus to choose that particular song. What's the next one? Oh, okay. The next one goes out to Stephen, New Farm here in the Valley. Now, earlier in the program, during the Smart Casual Quiz, we played a little grab of a band that was Princess Diana's favourite band. It was her, if she was alive today, it would be her birthday. And we played a little grab of ABBA, her favourite band. And then Stephen was like, you can't just play that little grab of it. You need to play the whole thing. All the ABBA fans are frothing. So this is for Stephen and all the ABBA fans out there. Gimme, gimme, gimme. 612 ABC Brisbane in Queensland.

with Stephen in New Farm, Gimme, Gimme, Gimme, A Man After Midnight from ABBA. Controversial opinion. Well, I don't know if it's controversial. Tell me what you think, because I love ABBA, huge fan. I hate the Mamma Mia films. I hate the musical. I think it's embarrassing. I think it's a blot on the career of Meryl Streep and anyone involved. Cher as well. Amanda Seyfried, Stellan Skarsgård. Who else is in it? Colin Firth. Yep. You're all guilty. Pierce Brosnan. It's so weird. Like, I love ABBA. I just hate the musical Mamma Mia. I don't know. Am I the only one? Am I some sort of grinchy ABBA fan? 0467922612. This is songs you love on 612 ABC Brisbane and Queensland. We're getting some texts coming in. Oh, this one from Karen. Please play any Village People song except YMCA in honour of the policeman passing today. Maybe Milkshake or In the Navy. Karen, we did play You Can't Stop the Music a little earlier on when we found out the victor from the Village People has passed away at the age of 74. And I remembered the dance to it. You know, it's got like dance moves to it. I love the Village People. I love the movie, the whole thing. So, yes, very sad that Victor has passed away at the age of 74. Okay, our next choice for songs you love this evening goes to Ian. Hello, Ian. I hope you're having a good evening. You have chosen a song called Top of the World by a fine band called The Carpenters. And the reason is because it was the first concert I went to. Ian, I would have loved to have seen The Carpenters. Were they good? I love Karen Carpenter. Sad loss. This is for you, Ian, in Cooperoo, 612 ABC Brisbane in Queensland.

0: Great choice, Ian from Coorparoo, for songs you love. Carpenters, top of the world. You're on 612 ABC Brisbane and Queensland. This is Songs You Love. Look, I went on a bit of a rant before about ABBA. I love ABBA. I think the movie and the musical Mamma Mia are crimes against art. They're terrible. Now, Little Brother Trucker has texted in. He says, okay, I 100% agree with you about ABBA and Mamma Mia. ABBA were magnificent. The movie Mamma Mia was deplorable. It broke my heart. Little Brother Trucker, I think that maybe you're just like trying to get into my good books because I still haven't played It's Hard to Be Humble by Mac Davis in its entirety because it's just not a very good song. But again, I'll give you this much of it.
1: Oh, Lord, it's hard to be humble when you're perfect in every way.
0: Nah, that's as much as you get tonight, Little Brother Trucker. Oh, my goodness. This is a fun segment. I love this. Thank you so much to everyone who has played. Got time for a couple more songs. Oh, yeah, maybe two. Oh, we'll go close. I'm going to go give the next slot to Ben, though. Hello, Ben. Driving from Warwick to Gympie. You've got a bit of time on your hands. Inspired perhaps by our chat with Vicar and Linda, or is it just that you feel like you're chained to the wheel, Ben? I get it. Black Sorrows. 612 ABC Brisbane and Queensland.

0: Tim, who is chained to the wheel driving from Warwick to Gympie.
1: Black Sorrows there, our last slot on songs you love tonight. I'm sorry, Jackie and Hazel Dean. I was hoping I was going to get to your song, but I don't really have the time. So I might give you first berth tomorrow night. Brendan from Bow Desert has texted in saying, "Hi, Sally, nodding in furious agreement at your Mamma Mia comment." Yeah, it's just not a good musical. It's embarrassing for everybody involved. The songs of ABBA are great. Why do you need to smoosh them all together into just a really bad storyline? All the actors involved are great. I like all of them. I just don't know why they ever got involved. Anyway, it made like $1 gazillion and has like 2 sequels. Barbara in Mackay loves it though. "Hi, Sally. I enjoyed the musical. Will always remember Pierce Brosnan's voice as he murdered one of my favourite songs of ABBA." Thank you, Barbara in Mackay. Tell you what, I used to love Pierce Brosnan. Do you remember back in the day he was in that show called Remington Steel? Ah, tell you what, that was some sort of awakening for me back in the day. So that is just about it for me. Thank you so much for your company this evening. Tomorrow night, the Smart Casual Quiz will be back. Sarah Ward will be here with Spoiler Alert, talking about some of the new things you can check out on telly, including I've got some serious opinions about the TV show The Bear as well. I think it's its last season. I was into it until the 4th season, then I was like, nah, there's too much yelling. I don't need that much yelling in my life. Anyway, Sarah's no doubt watched it, so we'll see what she thinks of it. But, yeah, I will be back tomorrow night from 6.35, in fact, here in Brisbane, and then from 7 around the rest of Queensland. Enjoy the rest of your evening, and I'll talk to you tomorrow. It's time for the news now. It's 10 o'clock.
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4: ABC News, I'm Eliza Getzy. The Home Affairs Minister has rejected criticism of Australia's border security after a suspected illegal boat landed on remote Cape York. Witnesses say a dozen or so men arrived.

0: arrived on the vessel early yesterday near Weipa. A 34-year-old Taiwanese man has since been charged with people smuggling, and a 30-year-old man was also detained pending further inquiries. Tony Burke has dismissed claims the government has lost control of the nation's northern coastline, and he condemned yesterday's vote in the Senate to make public Australia's aerial surveillance contracts, arguing the move threatens national safety. The West Australian Police Commissioner says 45-year-old Australian man Simon Carman, who's accused of killing a teenage girl in Thailand, was known to police. Details from Kaysen Ho.
1: We've previously seen the CCTV of what Thai police allege was 17-year-old Tun Chanok Don Hum La entering a condominium with Simon Carman on the night that she allegedly disappeared. It's there where police say this alleged murder occurred. Now, the investigation into this alleged murder is still ongoing. We understand Thai police are completing a forensic investigation now, which still could take a few weeks. But we know that, or we understand that Mr. Carman will or is set to face a Thai court after that forensic investigation is completed.
0: Indirect talks between Tehran and Washington have been ongoing since Tuesday night in Doha, Reuters news agency reports, citing a senior Iranian official. The official added discussions have been focused on the release of Tehran's funds and the Strait of Hormuz. Meanwhile, talks in Doha have focused on the implementation of the interim deal between Tehran and Washington, Iran's foreign deputy minister says, according to state media. South African police say more than 900 people have been arrested during the nationwide anti-migrant protests, which were mostly peaceful but occasionally descended into violence and looting. Police told a press conference 100 of the 120 marches that took place on Tuesday, 108 were peaceful, while 12 needed law enforcement to intervene due to unrest. Some of those arrested were undocumented migrants detained for violating immigration rules, while others were arrested for public violence, for harbouring illegal immigrants, and for robbery. Back home, Shadow Treasurer Tim Wilson says the Coalition is more likely to negotiate with the government on gambling reforms than work with the Greens. The government's proposed changes to gambling advertising laws include limiting ads on TV during certain times of the day and banning radio ads during school drop-off and pick-up times. Mr. Wilson says he'd like a Senate inquiry to assess the impact of the government's proposals.
2: And then we just look through and see who's going to be a willing dance partner. The government, I think, probably wants to work with us, and we want to be a measured and reasonable participant.
0: And experts told the Royal Commission on Anti-Semitism and Social Cohesion today that it's been difficult to work with the social media company X in getting harmful content and accounts removed from the platform. Gavin Coote has the details.
3: Dr. Andre Obler from the Online Hate Prevention Institute has appeared at the inquiry for a second time, presenting new data on anti-Semitic posts across seven social media platforms. He singled out the platform X, formerly known as Twitter, as a platform that's taken a hands-off approach to online safety since being acquired by billionaire Elon Musk.
4: A lot of people that had been removed from the platform prior to that were invited back onto it, and the environment just became more and more toxic.
3: Dr. Obler cited an example of an anti-Semitic X post that targeted him, which he says was successfully removed, but the Australian-based account responsible for the post remains active.
0: Anthropic says the US Commerce Department has lifted export controls on its Fable and Mythos AI models. It comes less than 3 weeks after the company was ordered to suspend access to its most advanced AI models over national security risks. Washington has stepped up oversight of new model releases to identify potential threats amid concerns that advanced artificial intelligence models could be used or misused by military intelligence in China, Russia, or other countries of concern. And the lead singer of the 70s disco group The Village People, Victor Willis, has died at the age of 74. He co-wrote many of the band's hits, including YMCA, which became known as a gay anthem, though Willis says that wasn't the song's intention, saying the group wrote music for everyone.
5: The first album was basically about gay life. When I wrote the second album, I had to broaden the spectrum.
0: ABC News.
6: Fern Young here with your Thursday weather for the Gold Coast. Partly cloudy with a slight chance of a shower, most likely in the early morning. Chance of some morning fog too. Light winds, they'll pick up and become northwesterly, 15 to 20 k per hour in the middle of the day, easing off in the early afternoon. We're looking at a top of 24 degrees, a low overnight of 13 degrees. Updated weather, news and so much more with Trevor Jackson from 5 on ABC Gold Coast.

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2: Yes, well, hello, and how are you? Philip Clark with you on ABC Radio. This is Nightlife, and it's Wednesday night. It's the first of the month. Hey, too late for a pinch and a punch, I know, but hey, it's July the 1st, I know. The year's disappearing on us, isn't it? First hour of the program, and glad to have your company too. 6 past 10, it's 6 past 8 in WA. Hello to everybody. South Australia and the Territory, 24 to 10. Good to be with you. We're right through the Pacific as well. We're at 6 past 10 in Port Moresby, 6 past 11 in Honiara, Port Vila, 6 past 1 in Tonga and Samoa, and Tuvalu, Fiji and Kiribati, 6 past midnight. Very good to have your company right around the world, of course, courtesy of the internet as well. Nightlife is heard everywhere and has listeners everywhere too. Glad you're on board tonight. All right. Tonight in our first hour, we're going to talk about koalas with Danielle Claude. She's terrific. Remember when she talked to us about echidnas a while back? We're going to talk about koalas tonight in our first hour. If you've got questions or experiences or anecdotes you'd like to relate, love to hear them. In our first hour, remember the numbers 1300 800 222, or text on 0467 922 702. By the way, lots of ways to listen, and there are no problems with reception tonight. Transmitting everywhere is good. So get us on broadcast, of course, on your TV channel 25. You can get us on the ABC Listen app as well. Lots of ways to listen there, including grab our podcasts, by the way. I've put that chat last night with Justin Bott from Services Australia up there about all the changes to super limits, welfare eligibility and so on. There was lots of interesting stuff. This is a little bit from the conversation last night.
3: Yeah, so we help millions of Australians who are getting a Centrelink payment or use Medicare or child support navigate what they need to do at tax time. And the biggest question we are often asked is, if I am getting a payment from Services Australia, do I actually have to lodge a tax return?
2: Yeah.
3: Now, to find out, not just if you're getting payments, but to answer that question, the thing I recommend, first of all, is that you actually go to the MyGov website, which is my.gov.au, search tax time. A lot of good information there, including what is taxable and not taxable payments, but it also gives you a link to an Australian Taxation Office tool, which is conveniently called Do I Need to Lodge a Tax Return? So it's pretty clear what it does. And that'll ask some quick questions for you and give you an answer. What I really want people to know is that, yes, there are taxable payments from Services Australia. So we're talking about things like age pension, disability support pension for people who are over 67, parental leave pay, job seeker payment. Although they're taxable, that doesn't necessarily mean you have to lodge a tax return.
2: Anyway, a lot of other interesting info in there. So have a check it out. Check it out if you're interested too. There is heaps of other stuff as well up there. So have a look. Put Nightlife into the ABC, into the Listen app search bar, and you'll find all of that. Or you could grab it off our website, abc.net.au/nightlife. All right, as I mentioned, first up tonight, the koala, an Australian icon, I know, rarely seen and deeply loved. I don't think I've ever seen one in the wild. I've seen plenty of them, but I think they are hard to spot, depending where you're living, I suppose, in the country. They're now fighting for survival. To learn all about the koala, we're joined tonight by zoologist and award-winning science author, Dr. Danielle Claude, author of Koala, A Life in Trees. Remember when Danielle spoke to us about echidnas? She was great. She loves animals and she writes about them beautifully. We'll talk about that tonight in this first hour. Leading the Nightlife News Breakdown tonight, Hugh Remington from Channel 10. We'll talk about house price falls and also the ALP's gambling reforms. Are they going to get through the Senate or not? They're not popular. Not that he's not with the people, that is. I wonder about the possibility of all of that. We'll chat about that. Also, are falling house prices the formula the government was after? And indeed, does everyone acknowledge that this has to happen? We'll talk some more about that. Ian Verinder on financial markets, as well as the end of the financial year has rolled over. How did local and international markets compare? Ours, of course, went okay, but nothing like the US, which has got all those tech stocks. Speaking of booms, did you see that the US President Donald Trump made more than $1 billion personally from his own trading in Bitcoin, in cryptocurrencies last year. I'm sure that cheers your heart. We'll talk some more about that later. Also in the second hour, mushrooms. Have you ever tried to grow them? I know they're good to eat. Yeah, I reckon so too. Delicious. But what about growing your own? We'll talk with a mushroom farmer and mushroomer who'll explain what the lowdown is on growing your own mushrooms at home. We'll play the Mighty Challenge, of course, and issues of the day. Well, there's lots around. Let's talk about house prices. Is everyone happy about the fact that house prices are probably going down? Is it just a blip? Or do you see something more permanent here and your views about all that? So that's on my agenda. There's bound to be other things, and if you want to raise them, I'm happy to hear. 1-300-800-222. Text me 0467-922-702. There won't be much peep out of Canberra tonight, I imagine, because they're all at the Midwinter Ball, which is a big fundraiser and their big knees up of the year. So it'll all quiet on the Western Front, I imagine. And probably tomorrow morning too, with some sore heads around. That's all ahead, so I hope you can join us for some or all of it.
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2: Is there no greater symbol of Australia than the koala? Maybe the kangaroo, I suppose. That's true. Internationally, the kangaroo would be better known, wouldn't it? But to us, Aussies... What do you reckon? I don't know. I think I'd rate the koala as being up there. Big furry ears, big black nose, grey fur. They're one of our most loved creatures, even though we're not looking after them very well. Well, we're not looking after their habitats very well. There are probably more scientific papers and government reports on koalas than any other Australian animal. I wonder what we don't know about them. And why do they remain so elusive? Often being described as like a sloth or like a bear, or like a wombat, they're not really like them at all. Here to discuss all things koala, zoologist and award-winning science author Dr. Danielle Claude. She's the author of Koala, A Life in Trees, one of her many books on natural history. You remember, we spoke to Danielle not that long ago about echidnas. Danielle, good evening to you. Welcome to Nightlife.
4: Thank you for having me back.
2: Well, it's terrific to have you back and to discuss this topic of all topics. I mean, you've written so much about natural history and beautifully, I might add, too. Tell me about the koala and why the koala, because it started with you, didn't it, when you were a casual zookeeper at Adelaide Zoo when you were younger.
4: Yeah, I did work at the Adelaide Zoo for a short while, and the koalas were always a very appealing animal, and I wasn't ever primarily responsible for them, but I did help out the other keepers with their tasks. So and they were really quite charming and delightful animals.
2: Yeah, they're kind of amenable. And is this right? They don't seem to mind humans so much, or is that not right?
4: Look, there is a lot of individual variation. So there are some koalas that never become very tolerant of humans, but there others are quite good-natured about it. And certainly, generally in captivity, they seem to adapt quite well to their environment and don't mind humans too much.
2: Yeah, I know the fashion for being photographed holding the koala was a tourist thing. Do koalas hate that or not?
4: Look, you can't really make a koala do something it doesn't want to do. They're very firm in their opinions about what they should and shouldn't do. So, they have a very limited patience as well. They've only got about, 30 minutes before they've had enough of any activity that isn't eating. So then they're time for a nap. So they generally make it pretty clear that when they want to move off. So
2: let's start at the beginning. If, scientifically speaking, if we were to roll out a family tree of a koala, where do they fit in? Who are their ancestors?
4: Yeah, so, I mean, koalas, fit into the marsupial family. They're most closely related to wombats, but that's

0: Not to say they're particularly closely related. So they're sort of separated from a lot of the other marsupials, like the possums and the gliders and the kangaroos that are a different branch of the same group. And then you've got the koalas and the wombats and another sort of couple of lineages off there. But in between those, there's a whole heap of extinct forms that we don't have anymore, which gives you a flavour of the diversity that was once part of that family. So we've got the diprotodons in there, which were the giant herbivores, you know, the great big size of a four-wheel drive car. And we've got the thylacoleos, which were the marsupial lions as well. So, you know, we've got to think about those in that group as well.
1: Were there giant koalas?
0: There were giant koalas, not massively giant, but certainly quite a lot larger and more robust than the ones we've got today. Possibly, probably about three times the size. So quite a bit bigger.
1: Okay, the oldest fossil record dates back about 24 million years ago? Is that right?
0: Yes. Yeah. No. It is. It is interesting. In the evolution of koalas, the sort of modern koalas seem to appear around the same time as the eucalypts, in fact. So, you know, those two things seem to be quite intertwined in their evolutionary history.
1: I suppose jumping to the present, they're clearly well adapted as they have survived for so long. It seems strange in a way because they're kind of very peculiar about their habitat, aren't they? They don't forage widely. They only really like very particular kinds of eucalypts too, don't they?
0: Yeah. So, you know, people tend to think of them as being very specialised, but, you know, when you think of koalas only eating eucalypts, well, eucalypts are, you know, the dominant tree across most of the Australian forest. So really it's a pretty general diet. And there are, you know, some 900 odd species of different eucalypts, of which koalas eat about 70. So, they're sort of oddly both specialised but also generalists in that they eat a range of eucalypts, although different koalas in different areas have an even narrower diet because any individual koala probably only eats maybe 5 to 10 species of eucalypts. So they're very closely adapted to the ones that they live with in their area.
1: They're peculiar to Australia, aren't they? I was talking to someone who had just come back from Costa Rica the other day and had seen sloths, I don't know how you pronounce the word, which are tree-dwelling, very slow-moving tree-dwelling creatures in that part of the world. And you think, well, hang on, koalas are pretty slow-moving tree-dwelling creatures in this part of the world, but they're not related, are they?
0: No. So you often get animals like that in different countries that occupy similar niches. So they're not necessarily, or they're usually quite unrelated to each other, but they appear similar because they've adapted to similar environmental pressures. So they might be tree-dwelling, leaf-eating, slow metabolism kind of animals, and then they end up looking very similar. So it's why sharks are a similar shape to a dolphin, is a similar shape to some of the extinct ichthyosaurs, which were reptiles, and it's because they all have the same evolutionary pressures on them, so they end up looking the same even though they're not related.
1: Are they found everywhere in Australia? They're not, actually, are they?
0: No, they're pretty closely tied to the forest areas, so you don't find them anywhere where there's not eucalypt forest. So they pretty much track down the east coast, the forest region down the east coast, and they used to track across the south coast all the way to Western Australia, but that forested area on the south coast has retreated. So now, you know, the very edge of South Australia is the edge of that range.
1: There's no koalas in Western Australia.
0: Not anymore. There used to be, but not anymore.
1: Oh, okay. Have there been attempts to re-establish them?
0: I'm sure there's been discussions and efforts, but as far as I know, that's not been successful. So there are some in some parks there, but not in the wild.
1: What about Tassie?
0: No koalas in Tassie.
1: Have there ever been? Since the land bridge collapsed, I suppose?
0: Yeah. No, there's not been any fossils found yet. That's not to say there aren't any, but they haven't been found yet.
1: I wonder why.
0: It could be that they didn't spread there, but it also could be island populations are very prone to going extinct, so it's also just possible that they went extinct there.
1: Mm. Yeah. They live, do they live their whole life? I mean, they don't live on the ground, do they? Although it's a mistake to think that they never go on the ground. They do, don't they?
0: They do go on the ground, but they really are more comfortable up in trees. So if they've given the choice, they'll stay in the trees and move from tree to tree. But if they have to move between trees, they will do so on the ground, and they're quite mobile on the ground.
1: Mm. Do they have predators apart from humans? Apart from humans chopping their trees down?
0: Yes, they do. There's certainly lots of mortality factors, but in terms of predators, probably the birds of prey, because especially up in Queensland, the koalas are quite small and joeys are quite vulnerable to predation by snakes and by eagles, and powerful owls are known to take koalas as well. So,
1: really? Okay.
0: So yeah, they've got a few predators.
1: Okay. They're not the same colour in the whole of Australia, either, are they?
0: Yeah, they do change. They do differ in colour, between greys and browns. So there's quite a noticeable difference. More conspicuous, I guess, is the size factor, though. That in the south they're a lot bigger and chunkier, and in the north they're a lot smaller and also less fluffy. So they've just got less fur because it's hot. So whereas they've got quite a lot of fur in the south, so they look a lot fatter as well.
1: Daniel Claude is with us. We're talking about koalas. Daniel's a biologist and author of the award-winning book Koala, A Life in Trees. Stuart from Linfield, if you'd like to give us a call, love you to join the conversation. 1-300-800-222. Hi, Stuart.
2: Hello.
1: Hi.
2: I'm just interested in if koalas are edible. In times of drought, you would think that they'd be easy to catch and therefore would be extinct.
1: You mean who would have caught? Oh, you mean Indigenous Australians
2: In all of the years that the Aboriginals been here, there's been times of extreme drought and whatnot, and the koala would be very easy to kill.
1: Mm. Yeah, I don't know, Daniel. Did Aboriginal people eat koalas?
0: Yeah. Look, I don't know about the palatabilities, that's always a bit variable depending on who you ask, but I think the thing is that koalas have never been very abundant, so they're never going to be a very major food supply because they're very widespread and there's not very many koalas per area of forest. They need a big area of forest to support themselves. And as to them being easy to kill, they're actually a little bit hard because they do live up the top of trees, so you've got to get up the tree. They're quite tough. They're very robust animals. So there's plenty of stories and accounts of a koala being, struck on the head and dropped from a, 40 or 50-foot tree and getting up and walking away. So, they are very tough animals. They're very hard to skin. So they're not really, it's quite a bit of work actually. So although Indigenous people and different groups have different practices around this, but certainly some of them were very adept koala hunters, they're still not as easy to eat as, say, abundant kangaroos or possums, for example, which there's usually quite a lot.
1: Yeah.
0: And there's also there's very tightly regulated hunting rules in Indigenous communities that ensure that the supply of animals isn't overexploited. So that's another topic as well.
1: Mm. Yeah, okay. Interesting. Thanks, Stuart. That's an interesting point. 1-300-800-222. Philippa from Sydenham wants to ask about the fur. Hi, Philippa.
3: Hi. I'd love to know, I'm interested in the nose, which seemed to have some resemblance to a wombat, so it's lovely, the evolution there. But that fur, I think the koala is the only animal in Australia that actually has fur. And with our changing climate, do you think that when our eucalypts were establishing, particularly in South Eastern Australia and the mountainous area, that fur has made that koala, climate proof? I'm worried about the future.
1: Mm. Yeah, that's not the case that it's the only animal with fur, is it, Daniela? Possums have fur, don't they?
0: Yeah, no, most of the mammals have fur for sure. But it is a very particularly thick coat of fur, and it's quite waterproof. So it's certainly, especially the southern koalas, are particularly well equipped to deal with the cold. And they're generally not too fussed about cold weather. They'll curl themselves up and put their backs to the rain, but, you know, they're not overly fussed by that. But they do struggle in the heat. So hot weather is a problem for koalas. Very often they'll come to ground. When it's hot, they'll stretch themselves out on the cool side of a tree to try and, you know, release some heat that way and keep cool. So heat is definitely a big problem for them, right, about them. And climate change will be a problem for them in different habitats.
1: Yeah, I want to talk about their future in a moment, but can they? We're talking about koalas with Dr. Daniel Claude, who's a biologist and author of the book Koala, A Life in Trees. Danielle, they don't normally drink in the tree, do they? They seem to get everything from the eucalyptus leaves, although it's not true that they don't drink. They do sometimes, don't they?
0: Yeah, they do. They do drink. I mean, but it is true that they mostly get their, they prefer to drink up in the trees. So, you know, if it's been raining, they'll often come out and you know, eat the leaves or lick the leaves and get the water from the leaves. And that's probably how they would prefer to get most of their water. They do come down and drink on the ground, but often that's a sign that they have some kidney disease or some sort of problem. So when we do see them feeding on drinking on the ground, often it's a good idea to call a carer to come and check them out and see how they're going.
1: What's with the big nose?
0: Yeah, well, I mean, it's a good question. Big nose. I think that is a feature.
1: What are you doing with that massive hooter, koala?
0: Well, the one thing I do know they do with the massive hooter is that they bump each other. You know, they have a lovely way of greeting each other by tapping noses, and they will bop other people, you know, their keepers and things as well, which is really a very charming feature of koalas.
1: Do they don't have a snout, really, do they? So they presumably don't have a really good sense of smell, do they?
0: No, they do. Yes, there's nothing wrong with their sense of smell. They're very sensitive to a lot of different smells, probably what they're eating. The taste and smell, I suppose. They're very fussy eaters, and they discriminate between not only different species of gum leaves, but also the particular tree it comes from, the side of the tree it comes from, whether it's new growth or old growth, how the particular tree is feeding at the moment, all those sorts of things. We don't really know how they discriminate, but we do know that they're very fussy. And they communicate by smell as well. So they leave scent marks on trees. A koala will always sniff the base of a tree before it climbs the tree, and that's because it wants to know who's been there before and what they're up to.
1: If a koala is already up there, do they share the tree or not?
0: Oh, well, that depends on whether they're male or female and what mood they're in.
1: So if there's a big male up there and there's another more junior male down the bottom, are they going to think, think I'll find another tree?
0: Indeed. And if there's a big male up there and there's a female who's not in the mood, she will move on somewhere else.
1: Okay. 1-300-800-222 is the number. Kari from Deniliquin. Hi. G'day, Kari.
4: Oh, hello.
1: Hello.
4: Yeah, many years ago I lived up in the Dandenong Ranges, and it was 1980s, and the first koala sighted in over 30 years was hit by a car club that it would come bush bashing on the weekend. It wasn't killed. Mm-hmm. It was injured and it was taken to a wildlife rescue place. But I think the main predator to poor koalas is humans. A few years ago on the lawns of Parliament House, I organised a demonstration through the Bob Brown Foundation. And it was, what can we do to stop this happening? It's just so terrible. The reduction of the habitat and people's involvement to hurt these poor creatures.
1: Mm. Yeah, it's a big issue. It is a big issue, isn't it, Daniel? The loss of habitat, because the thing is with koalas, they don't stay in the one tree. They move from tree to tree, and their habitat, they like to range, don't they? Unless those trees are in connected bunches or connected areas, they can't move, and that's the end of them, is it?
0: Yeah, I mean, they do move between patches, but it does put them at increased risk of, you know, being hit by cars or attacked by a dog or, you know, other things, you know, other accidents that can befall them. So it does definitely cause them problems, and they do need a very big area of habitat. You know, they need, you know, effectively each koala needs a area of forest the size of a, you know, large sports field to survive, and even in prime habitat. And if the poorer or the more arid the habitat, the bigger the area they need. So they do need a lot of forest.
1: Okay.
0: But they're quite, they get on with lots of other things as well. It's not that they have to have it exclusively to themselves. And indeed, koalas can live quite happily in forest that occurs in human areas too. And we see that in Adelaide, where we get lots of koalas that are moving into the city along linear parks where there are trees that they can feed on. So, you know, they don't need a lot of habitat, but they do need some. And unfortunately, their prime habitat is being reduced largely by, you know, forestry and agriculture and housing developments, and particularly on the East Coast.
1: Jane says, I heard a story once that Lord Lamington, when he was Governor of Queensland in the early 1900s, travelled to the Gold Coast hinterland to open the Lamington National Park. He shot a koala, opened the park, and then went back to Brisbane. True? Probably. Probably was. Wasn't it, Jane?
0: Yeah, it was very common to shoot koalas.
1: Yeah.
0: And there was a whole industry of koala hunting for their fur. So, you know, and that was particularly strong in Queensland. It was often used as an employment strategy to give employment to people who otherwise didn't have any work, go out and shoot some koalas. And it was a huge industry. So, but it wasn't just koalas. It was also wombats and possums. It's a bit hard to know how many koalas were killed in that process, because everything seemed to get called either koala or wombat fur indiscriminately, but it was certainly a huge amount of fur that left, and a huge amount of animals that were killed in that process, and that really reduced the population along the East Coast and pretty much wiped them out in Victoria as well, and South Australia.
1: Yes, I remember reading a diary of a colonial visitor to what was then the farmland around Duntroon in Canberra, what we now call Canberra. Wasn't called that then, and the house guest said, you know, that they'd gone out that afternoon and shot a whole lot of koala as though, I suppose it was regarded as legitimate hunting sporting activity, wasn't it?
0: Yes. Yeah, we're just shooting anything, or everything.
1: Yeah,
0: was pretty much the normal activity of the day. So, you know, I think that's one of the interesting things about koalas is that our attitude towards them has changed so dramatically over time.
1: When did that start, Daniel? When did people think, okay, maybe we shouldn't be shooting them, maybe we should be looking after them?
0: Look, I mean, quite early on, I'd say, you know, the early 1900s, there was definitely a strong push to stop the hunting, and that strengthened and did reduce the hunting quite a lot. And then I think there was, you know, that gradual rise at that time of nationalism and pride in the Australian environment. Koalas were often an icon. The wars had a big impact. Koalas were often used as a bit of a mascot, as were gum leaves and kangaroos and anything that reminded people of home. Koalas were even taken to war as mascots. I don't think that turned out very well for the koalas or the people who went. So, I think that nationalism had a big impact. And as we've moved, you know, it's interesting that we've moved through time from them being, you know, something that you could just shoot at to a absolutely beloved animal that people care passionately about and feel that it needs, you know, a huge level of care and attention, which Yeah, which it does then.
1: Which they do, yes, indeed. Danielle Clode's with us. We're talking about koalas. If you'd like to join the conversation,

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0: Can they swim, Danielle?
3: Yes, they can swim. Yep, they're not bad swimmers at all.
0: Okay. Mm. Do they? I don't suppose they have much occasion to, do they?
3: Oh, if they need to cross a river, they will swim across a river.
0: Is that right?
3: For sure.
0: Okay.
3: Oh, yeah. Mm-hmm.
0: Trying to think how, because I mean they don't have long limbs, do or do they? Maybe they do.
3: Yeah, no, their limbs are sort of always a bit tucked up when they're holding themselves against a tree, but their limbs are not particularly short.
0: Okay. Tell me about their their climbing. They like to live in trees, don't they? You'd think they'd want somewhere to sit. Where do they sit?
3: Well, they can't sit on their bottoms. Yeah. they have a very well structured bottom. Actually, they've got a very strong sort of padded region. A dermal shield, so the skin on their rump is very strong. Mm. And, you know, I don't know if that makes it more comfortable for them to sit on. It certainly makes them a lot less easy to attack from underneath, so from behind. And wombats have that as well, so that's a feature of both of them. But koalas are remarkably good at finding comfortable spots to sit in trees. You know, they perch in between branches, but then they also just you see them, especially, you know, where up in Queensland where it's hot, and they'll just flake out on a branch and the most amazing yoga positions you've ever seen. They're incredibly flexible, and I've no idea how they don't fall out of the tree, but they're obviously very good at staying on their branch.
0: Do they ever fall out of the tree?
3: Occasionally, yes. But usually that happens when there's a fight going on.
0: Oh, okay.
3: So I'm not sure how often they fall of their own fault. It's usually some sort of altercation that's going on between two koalas.
0: Yeah. David says, Philip and Danielle, I understand that koalas are not endemic to Western Australia. Is this grounds for not considering WA a real part of Australia and forcing them to secede? No, your assumption is not correct, David. They were there in Western Australia, weren't they, at one stage?
3: Yeah, yes. So they were in Western Australia, but not for a very long time, and probably a slightly different species to the one we have today. But, you know, if we followed that logic, we'd also have to lose probably Northern Territory, perhaps most of South Australia and Tasmania as well. So that's a very East Coast position, I think.
0: They're in the Territory, aren't they, the koalas?
3: No, I don't think so. It's just up the East Coast.
0: Okay.
3: And around the south.
0: And into South Australia. They're on Kangaroo Island, aren't they?
3: They are. So that's one of the really remarkable things, is that they were pretty much they were thought to be extinct by the early 1900s and possibly were extinct in South Australia by 1930. So they were mostly found in down near Mount Gambier in the bottom, you know, just off the edge of Victoria there. But they were all completely vanished and wiped out, and except for a few little pockets that were later rediscovered. But interestingly, they've rewilded into Victoria and South Australia. So, and that's caused a great deal of debate and argument about whether the Victorian and South Australian koalas are real koalas or not.
0: Oh yeah, go on. Tell me about that. Why wouldn't they be?
3: Well, they all come pretty much from a small population that was put onto French Island down near Melbourne, and that population grew very successfully and became very large, and then people moved them from that island onto other islands, and then from there they were sent over to Kangaroo Island. And that was really as a sanctuary, because people were really afraid that the koala was going to go extinct. So they moved them onto these other islands as a sanctuary to save the species. And eventually the koalas increased on Kangaroo Island to a huge population, and then they were moved into Mount Lofty Ranges, where there's now a very healthy population here too. But because it's founded from a very small founding population, the genetic diversity isn't quite as great as the ones in the rest of Australia. So there's an argument that they're not as viable. But I mean, viability is, you know, the proof's in the production, and they're certainly highly viable and very successful and expanding to such an extent that they're probably overpopulating areas rather than anything else. Yeah. And koalas generally have low genetic variation wherever they are, because in the past they have also had other bottlenecks, not related to humans. But so the genetic diversity is low in any case.
0: Mm. Yeah, a delicate animal. Paul from Coogee in WA. G'day, Paul.
4: Yeah, hi, Philip. How are you?
0: Good, thank you.
4: Yeah, I've seen them down the bottom of the York Peninsula, Yare Peninsula. Certainly, I'm from WA, of course, yeah. Travel over east. I just wanted to ask your expert about the growl.
0: The noise. Noise. Yeah, amazing.
4: They make... I was camping, anyway, and my wife got quite startled one night, and this really guttural noise coming from the bush.
0: Yeah.
4: And I thought it was probably a koala.
0: Yeah. Yeah, what's the noise about, Danielle?
3: Yeah, so the noise is usually made by the males, typically in spring, and then, you know, it starts up in the beginning of the mating season. And it does, so it's been described in lots of different ways. I guess the best way to think about it is if you imagine the sound that a donkey makes, you know, that e-or, but make it really deep and slow. Then you've kind of got the sort of wheezy bellow of a koala. So it is really quite loud, and it's quite low pitched. So it's designed to travel long distances and be heard from a long way away. So it's really about the male advertising his presence, both to discourage other males from moving into the area he's in, and also to attract any lady koalas that might like to get a bit closer.
0: Yeah, with someone that sounds like that. Okay.
3: It's a fascinating noise. We often find, because I do have quite a lot of koalas where I live, often if we've got overseas visitors at the right time of year and we want to know if there's any koalas around, we'll fire up a chainsaw and they will respond to the sound of a chainsaw because they think that might be another koala. They're also known to respond to motorbikes, to jet planes flying overhead. They're quite sensitive to those sorts of noises and want to make sure that they scare that big koala away.
0: Okay, 1-300-800-222. We're talking about koalas with Danielle Claude. You might have some questions. Michael wanted to ask about, the chlamydia issue with koalas. Hi, Michael.
5: G'day, Phil. How are you?
0: Yeah, good, thanks.
5: That's good. Yeah, it's obviously something that's fascinated me for a little while, but obviously it wasn't the issue wasn't around when I was a teenager, and I was wondering how it came to be that koalas and chlamydia, it's one of the biggest risks to their health and their life.
0: Yeah, no, it's true. Actually, I mean, we used to hear about this some years ago, didn't we, Danielle? The fertility of koalas was at risk because of chlamydia, which is a disease affecting female koalas. What happened with that?
3: Yeah, no, chlamydia is still a major problem. They have been trialling immunisation vaccinations for koalas in chlamydia, which I think is going well. But I guess it's not just chlamydia. Koalas also suffer from a, you know, retrovirus that causes an AIDS, like, you know, koala AIDS. So that makes chlamydia infections worse. So we find that on the East Coast, koalas that get chlamydia, it's really quite serious. It's a very serious disease for them. It does cause infertility. They pass on chlamydia to any offspring they have, and also they also pass on those retroviruses as well. So, but we find that in South Australia, the koalas that have chlamydia don't seem to suffer from the same symptoms, so they don't seem to get as sick and don't have the same fertility problems. So there's a lot of different things going on. Generally when we find animals with a lot of disease, it's often a symptom of some sort of habitat disruption and those sorts of issues. But it's also probably to do with how the animal's living. So if you have a big population that's very widely dispersed, it's possible that diseases can move through without all the animals being affected. But if you've got them

0: living in very close quarters in a fragmented habitat and they're all trapped in the one spot, then it's possible that the whole population is going to get infected. And indeed, that's one of the problems we have with when they're treated, they often go back and get reinfected.
1: Yeah. Or they're in isolated environments like Kangaroo Island, I presume. Mm-hmm.
0: Yeah, well, there's not as much chlamydia in South Australia and Victoria as there is in New South Wales and Queensland.
1: 1-300-800-222. Colin's in Melbourne. Hello, Colin.
2: Oh, hi, Phil. Enjoying your channel. I was laying in bed and I have a daughter. She's a park ranger and also a wildlife carer.
1: Oh, good on her.
2: And she can actually call koalas.

0: also a wildlife carer.
1: Oh, good on her.
0: And, and she can actually call koalas.
1: Really?
0: And she has a knack of calling them, and they can come to the tree. And I've actually seen them. We've got quite a few videos of her, night or day, and not only from one area, different areas. And she can actually catch them into a net, but she'll let them go. And not many people believe this, and it's just a knack. And I've said, we're part Indigenous, so I've always said, keep it to yourself. You don't train people how to do that. But people say, no, no, no. And it, I've seen it many, many times.
1: What, hang on, I'm intrigued here, Colin. What does she do? Does she, what does she...
0: She just makes a noise like a koala. She's always...
1: Okay.
0: I can't copy. And the koala will come down to that high tree and they'll come up to her. And it's just incredible. I've never seen... And even the people from parks say, no, you can't do it. And she was out recently up at the mountains and they were on a conference somewhere. So at night she just went out and showed them how it was done. And they just shook their head.
1: Have you heard of this, Danielle?
2: Yeah, so koalas are attracted to the noise of other koalas. So if a human makes that noise, I certainly know other researchers who are able to do this. So the males will typically be attracted to the sound of another male because they probably want to have a bit of biffo.
1: Yeah.
2: But the females are attracted to the sound of a young koala. So you can mimic a young koala crying and the females will come and investigate that. And sometimes the males will come and investigate too. So yeah, no, I think that's quite plausible that others can do that as well.
1: Yeah, good on you, Colin. And good on your daughter for doing this work too.
0: Thanks for the program. Thanks, it's brilliant.
1: Colin. Good on you, Colin. That's a great story. The call of the koala. As I said, some years ago, Danielle, I wasn't talking to you, but I was talking to another koala researcher who was very pessimistic about the future of koalas in the south, in the eastern part, in the east coast of Australia, particularly New South Wales, and said, look, the way it's going, they will be extinct. Not maybe.
2: Yeah.
1: They will be. Is that situation still the case? I mean, I know this is not the case in Victoria. I mean, through the Otways and so on, they're still pretty prevalent, aren't they? But is that still the case in parts of Australia that they are headed for extinction?
2: There are certainly big problems, in the north and along, down New South Wales and Queensland. You know, you've got the impact of the climate heating up in the north, which causes problems. Increased aridity is pushing them from the inland areas, so they're moving further in. So they do seem to be going extinct in some of those outlying areas and the less prime habitat. And of course, from the prime areas of habitat along the coast and in the wetter areas, we've got all the pressure of human habitation and land clearance going on there. So they're sort of being squeezed in two directions, and they do seem to be declining. And then you've got disease on top of that, which adds more, and the car pressure of cars and fragmented habitat. So all of those things combined are having an impact. I mean, the question is, why are they expanding in the south, which is a bit of a mystery, and it's hard to think of there's just basically a lot of debate about why that is. So there's evidence that they are declining, but they also obviously have some potential for recovery as well. They do seem to, they're a little bit of a boom and bust animal, but the decreases in habitat is not something you can recover from.
1: Yeah. No, Mark says in post the 2015 Otway fires, the koalas never returned or have not returned to Wye River.
2: Mm.
1: Please ask your guests to postulate when they may return. Well, you're saying they may not.
2: Well, they may not. A lot of these things are just random events, whether they come back or not. And the fact is, it is very easy to lose koalas. So we saw that on Kangaroo Island where, we had the biggest population of koalas in the country was on Kangaroo Island with, some 60,000 animals on that island. And after the fires on Kangaroo Island, that was reduced to 8,000, less possibly. And then the bluegum plantations were all removed, and now I'm not sure how many koalas are there at all. So, that's a huge, that's more than the entire population on the East Coast

0: And it's just vanished. And nobody really talks about it. So they can really, we really can lose them very quickly.
1: I'm intrigued, really, because I mean, from our discussion, like it sounds as though they might have gone bust, you know, many times in their history, because they're notoriously fussy eaters, as you said. There aren't many of them anyway. That's what you're saying, isn't it? They're not as though they're an abundant animal. They're not.
0: Well, you know, quite a lot of Australian animals seem to have that sort of strain. You know, echidnas are similar in that there's not very many, you know, they're very widely dispersed. They don't live in high populations, you know, in concentrated groups. So, and Australia has a very oscillating climate. So animals have to be able to respond to those sort of environmental pressures. So it's possibly, you know, not that surprising that the species we have are accustomed to recovering from those, you know, cycles. But that's not to say that they can keep doing that with additional pressure. And we know that these things also make it more likely that they'll go extinct either locally or overall.
1: They live on their own, don't they? They're not, are they... Are they a sociable animal? Obviously they meet to mate, but other than that, they don't live in families, do they?
0: No. We call them solitary animals. That's not to say they're unsociable. You know, koalas can live, if they've got enough food, they will live in higher densities. And you know, you obviously see that in captivity. They can often live companionably with a number of koalas in an enclosure, provided they have plenty of food. Yeah. So it seems to be food that drives them apart.
1: Do they eat anything other than the eucalyptus leaves?
0: Occasionally they're found eating other things, but whether that's actually any good for them is another matter. There's occasional cases of them eating she-oaks or pines or various other things, but really eucalypts are their dominant food supply.
1: How many leaves do they need a day, or how many kilos of leaves?
0: Oh, that's a good question. I'm not really sure how many, but they need an awful lot, and they need the thing is that they need a lot of different leaves because they're very fussy about which ones they'll eat. So you can provide them with a branch from a tree that they've been eating day after day, and all of a sudden they'll just say, nope, no more of that. I don't want to eat that anymore. I'm going to eat something else. So you have to provide them with a large amount of foliage. They're one of the most expensive animals to keep in captivity overseas. They're not so expensive in Australia because we've got lots of eucalypt forests, but overseas where you have to grow the eucalypts for them, they're hugely expensive to keep. And I'm told in America you need 400 trees for each koala you keep in captivity.
1: Wow. That is a lot.
0: Yes, it is a lot.
1: You can see why they. It's people are interested in these days, aren't they? And there's a lot of money around, and to some degree, koalas are well funded as a research thing, aren't they? And to some degree, well studied as well. Do we know?
0: They are one of the best studied Australian mammal by a long shot. There's a lot of work has been done on koalas. And they are also well-funded in terms of conservation. So people give, especially from overseas, people give a huge amount of money to support koalas. So they're sort of one of those iconic species that attracts a huge amount of interest. And you know, we saw that during the Black Summer fires where people were really concerned about the koalas, and millions of dollars flowed in to help, you know, look after them. But you know, it doesn't do a lot for their habitat. So, you know, you can help a koala and make it better from help it get better from an injury or from a disease or whatever. But if it hasn't got a habitat to go back to, it's very hard to make that a viable life.
1: Someone said the koalas at Cape Otway ate themselves into starvation a few years ago. Why would that happen? I mean, because isn't the point that koalas can travel?
0: There's no simple answer to that question. Generally, the koalas that are doing that, and that does happen in South Australia as well, that they overeat a particular thing. It's possible that they have Because they're so finely tuned, their gut biomes are very finely tuned to a specific range of eucalypts, mm-hmm. and it may be that those particular koalas are only able to eat one particular species, which means that they are primarily feeding on either blue gums or manna gums, and they don't seem to be able to or willing to go and eat other trees. So they end up eating out the trees that they're eating. But it is that they're feeding on, and they can kill the trees. So there are problems with that overabundance in some of the southern populations, and we don't really understand why that happens.
1: Yes, I've seen an elephant demolish their habitat quite quickly as well. I mean, I know koalas don't eat as much as an elephant, but it's a similar issue. Mm.
0: Generally speaking, it doesn't happen. It is a feature of those rewilded populations. It doesn't tend to happen on the East Coast populations, but those animals are generally eating a wider range of eucalypt types. So my guess is that it's got to do with the microbiome and what they're capable of digesting, because those koalas simply if they don't have the right biome, they just can't eat those other eucalypts. They just don't. They're not able to get any of the nutrients out of them.
1: Fussy eaters. Okay. How many baby koalas does a mother koala have?
0: Generally, only one. They can occasionally.
1: One per year. One per year, or.
0: Yeah. I mean, technically they can, but they'll often miss a year. So it really depends on the season, I guess.
1: Yeah.
0: But one per year is not unusual.
1: Not unusual.
0: Mm-hmm.
1: Yeah. Okay. 1-300-800-222. We're talking about the koala. Denise from Chinchilla, you had him around as a kid, did you? Hello, Denise.
2: Sorry.
1: That's
2: hello.
1: I
2: grew up at South Tweed Heads.
1: Oh yeah.
2: And when I was at South Tweed Heads, didn't have much of a shopping centre, and you'd go to Mwollumbah to do your shopping. And I went to, and the South Tweed Primary and High School were next to each other, and they had a quite a good acreage there, sporting fields and whatever. And they had swamp mahoganies, a type of eucalypt tree, growing around the school grounds, quite a number of them. And there was always koalas in the school grounds. Mm. And out behind the school was bush, yeah. When I was in primary school, in my last year at primary school, we had a headmaster called Ronald Buck, and he was very keen on native fauna and flora, and he organised a koala count with the school kids.
1: Hey, good on him.
2: I was on that koala count.
1: How many did you count, Denise?
2: 11.
1: Hey, good on you. I know. They're much loved animals. Danielle, it's been terrific having you with us. Look after them. Look after their habitat. Support moves to preserve their habitat is the message, I guess.
0: It definitely is, yeah. No, we could do a lot better by them, I think.
1: Yeah. All right, we better go because time has beaten us, but it's been a fascinating conversation, and thank you.
0: Well, thank you for having me back.
1: Danielle Claude, biologist and author of Koala, A Life in Trees. We've got the news breakdown after the news.
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4: It changes people's lives, gives them this sense of adrenaline they've never experienced in their life. 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
5: ABC News with David Rowlands. The Home Affairs Minister has defended Australia's border security after the landing of a suspected illegal boat off remote far north Queensland. Witnesses say a dozen or so men came ashore at a remote campsite early on Tuesday morning near the Cape York town of Weipa. Police later arrested a 34-year-old Taiwanese man at a local supermarket. He's been charged with people smuggling and faces a maximum of 20 years in jail. A 30-year-old man has also been detained under the Migration Act pending further inquiries, and authorities are still investigating. Home Affairs Minister Tony Burke has dismissed claims the government has lost control of the nation's northern coastline, and he's condemned a Senate vote to make public Australia's aerial surveillance contracts arguing the move threatens national security. Monaco's chief prosecutor says an explosion at an apartment building entrance in the principality reportedly wounded a Ukrainian tycoon with ties to Russia and two other people. A search is underway for a suspect who fled on foot after the blast late on Monday, although officials say they're yet to establish a motive. It was not clear why the family was targeted or by whom. Russia has a long history of targeting its enemies abroad, and Western intelligence officials have recently said that a campaign of targeted killings has ramped up since President Vladimir Putin's 2022 invasion of Ukraine. A new law has come into effect in China, which critics say is aimed at erasing minority groups. The BBC's Sanjana Tiwari has the story.
6: The Ethnic Unity and Progress Promotion Law is part of Chinese leader Xi Jinping's efforts to build a shared national identity among ethnic groups and strengthen cohesion. The law makes Mandarin the main language of education in schools, replacing teaching in minority languages such as Tibetan, Uyghur and Mongolian, something Beijing says will improve future job prospects. But rights groups say it's another step towards forced assimilation with a Han Chinese majority and will weaken minority languages and cultures.
5: The Victorian Liberal Party will consider the future of MP Moira Deeming at an extraordinary meeting on Friday. Ethan Siderman reports.
7: Victorian Liberal leader Jess Wilson has called the meeting of the party's executive to determine Mrs. Deeming's candidacy for the upcoming state election. Police last week dismissed accusations from Mrs. Deeming that former party leader Matthew Guy put her in a headlock at a community event in May. Backed by Ms. Wilson, Mr. Guy demanded an apology, but Mrs. Deeming has refused. Now, in an unusual move, Mrs. Deeming has been invited to present at the executive meeting and make a case for why she should keep her spot on the ballot this November. It is not yet known whether Mrs. Deeming will appear at the meeting. She has been contacted for comment.
5: Independent MP Andrew Wilkie has accused the government of trying to walk both sides of the track when it comes to house prices. New data from Cotality shows national house values fell 0.4% last month, the largest dip in 3.5 years. The Prime Minister is defending the government's tax changes that target investors, saying they'll also help first home buyers. Mr. Wilkie says the government needs to pick a lane.
8: On one hand, they welcome the fall in prices and say it makes it more affordable for first home buyers. But in the next breath, they try and reassure homeowners that prices will keep rising. Well, I'll walk clearly on one side of the track only, and that is to say I welcome a fall in house prices.
5: A woman is calling for roadside assistance contractors to be required to provide identification after what she's described as a terrifying confrontation near Canberra. Georgia Roberts takes up the story.
9: Laura Johnston called the NRMA late one night in February after her car broke down about an hour outside of Canberra. She said she was told help would arrive in about 2 hours, and 20 minutes later an unmarked vehicle pulled up. Miss Johnston says she was confronted by a man who behaved aggressively. He swore at her and left when she asked for identification.
10: In Australia, we don't have rules that require roadside assistance companies to have their contractors identify themselves.
9: Miss Johnston has started a petition to change that, which has amassed more than 20,000 signatures. Today, she met with the Federal Minister for Women's Office.
5: And the ABC understands that Karl Stefanovic is set to be dumped from his ARN radio show just days after he was ousted from Channel 9. The now former Today Show host and Eddie Maguire have been co-hosting ARN's media The Long Weekend, which launched just last month. The radio axing follows an interview with far-right extremist Tommy Robinson on Stefanovic's independent podcast.
11: Fern Young here with your Thursday weather for the Gold Coast. Partly cloudy with a slight chance of a shower, most likely in the early morning. Chance of some morning fog too. Light winds, they'll pick up and become northwesterly, 15 to 20k per hour in the middle of the day, easing off in the early afternoon. We're looking at a top of 24 degrees, a low overnight of 13 degrees. Updated weather, news and so much more with Trevor Jackson from 5 on ABC Gold Coast.

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2: Yes, well, hello, and how are you? Philip Clark with you on ABC Radio. This is Nightlife. It's the 1st of July. It's Wednesday night. How are you? Thanks for dropping in. 11:06, second hour of the program. 9:06 in WA. Good to be with you. South Australia and the Territory, 24 to 11. And around the rest of the Pacific and around the rest of the world, I hope you're listening and enjoying the program. That discussion about koalas, she's very good, that Danielle Clodagh. She's terrific. I'll put that chat up on our podcast, okay? So check it out. It'll be up by the end of the program, so have a look then. Easy to find. Just put Nightlife into the search bar of the ABC Listen app and you'll find it there. Otherwise, grab it through our website, abc.net.au/nightlife. 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You might like to pass it on to someone, maybe an overseas visitor as well. 1-300-800-222 is my number if you'd like to call. Keep that handy. You'll need it for the Mighty Challenge anyway. Yes, Val from Maritz says, I had koalas at my wildlife park at Wave Rock. When I applied to have koalas in my park, we had to plant 1,000 trees per animal, mostly the Red River gum and blue gum. So we had them for about 15 years. Such a joy. Yeah. Well, they do. They eat a lot of gum leaves. And they're very expensive to maintain, particularly for overseas zoos where eucalypts are not native, obviously. All righty, coming up in this hour, we've got the Nightlife News Breakdown. Hugh Remington's going to lead that. Ian Verinder on the market, reviewing it at the end of the financial year. How things gone? We'll talk about that. And also, how do you grow mushrooms? I've got an expert who's going to tell us in this hour. Looking forward to all of that. Let's kick things off with the Nightlife News Breakdown.
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2: Well, welcome to Nightlife News Breakdown. New figures out from property data firm Catality today showed prices for houses in Sydney falling 1.2%, in Melbourne 1% in the month of June. It's the biggest drop in 3 years. Across the country, nationally, home values fell 0.4%. Catality says interest rate rises, the Middle East conflict and the government's tax changes are driving the downturn. Well, throughout the day and in question time, Prime Minister Anthony Albanese repeatedly defended his government's new housing policies with a focus on how they're going to help young people.
3: The great news is that this Saturday, like last Saturday, first home buyers would have rocked up to auctions and not be competing with investors who want to negatively gear their properties and have taxpayers backing in those investments. So a level playing field.
2: Yes, the government trying to sell the fact that your house is not worth as much. Maybe tricky, but it's really what they do want. The opposition doesn't agree. Shadow Housing Minister Andrew Bragg has dismissed the latest data suggesting property prices were falling as just blimps and bumps.
4: I'm not a house price forecaster, but what I can tell you is the fundamentals are crooked because you've got a population growth which is strong and you've got a housing supply system which is very small. So ultimately, in the long run, you are going to see price pressures and you are going to see affordability get worse.
2: Yes. Joining us for Nightlife News Breakdown is Hugh Remington from Channel 10. Now, Hugh, there is certainly a ongoing flurry over house prices. The June figures do show the national market's now fully in decline. But it's probably what the government wants, isn't it?
5: So much to unpack in this one, Phil. Partly, let's just have a quick divergence into another issue. Migration was driving up house prices. Migration hasn't come off. It has come off, but not completely. It's still over 300,000, and yet house prices are falling. So maybe it's not migration that's entirely to blame for all of that. But look, what's interesting in these figures is the Catality numbers deliver two things today. One was the June figure and the other was the quarterly figure. So the June figure shows nationally a drop of 0.4%, and much of that fall coming in Sydney and Melbourne, 1.2%, as you say, in Sydney, 1% in Melbourne. But if you look at the quarterly figures, it was down 1.3%. 3% over the 3 months. Now, this is significant because the budget changes only apply to the last month. The budget was in May. Mm. So if you look at there might have been a bit of predictive thinking about it ahead of the budget, but

0: it's the interest rates. We're already taking off the foam off the top of the cappuccino, if you like, of recent price gains, and people were getting a little unnerved about just the expense of houses as interest rates were going up. So the negative gearing is having an effect, but it is not the total story. And yes, it naturally must follow that if you want to make housing more affordable, basically housing relative to incomes has to become cheaper. There's no other way to do that. So, and if you look at the budget that was delivered by Jim Chalmers, my very first question to him was, how much is this going to make cheaper a house? And his argument was that on the Treasury estimates, it would take 2% off the growth. So if property prices were to go up by, say, 6% in a year, without the change, they'd go up by 2% a year. Now, in fact, and he put the price on that on a median house across Australia of $19,000, not enough to make a lot of difference to a first-home buyer. So what we're actually seeing is something which is much deeper than that. Mm. And some people have been saying, Morgan Stanley, for example, are saying that they expect a 10% peak-to-trough fall in house prices. The government would hope that what house prices would do a sustained crab walk. So no one's looking at the house prices going, my God, they've gone down by 5% this month or whatever it is. They just simply don't do a lot for a while, and that makes a bit more room with the investors coming out. Investors, by the way, before these changes were 40% of the market, many of those doing negative gearing structures. Mm. So they've been largely knocked on the head now. That's a lot of potential buyers that have been knocked out of the market. And so ideally, the government would like them to crab walk to the point that it starts to become legitimately doable for more young people to come into the market and buy places. Having it go so steeply makes it difficult for them, particularly given it was built on a broken promise.
1: Yes, it's the point about migration is well made, though, isn't it? I mean, migration is coming off. Immigration is coming off. That's true. Numbers
0: are. It's off its peaks, yeah, but it's still higher than the budget numbers. So just over 300,000 in the most recent figures that come in. That's the net overseas migration number that comes in, and then you've got a natural increase effect that goes on top of that. So, but plainly immigration is part of the story with property. Inevitably it is. It's not the total story as these figures are telling.
1: But it may not be as much of a part of the story as some people are suggesting.
0: Yeah.
1: No, might it be with the legislative changes, the effort by state governments to build more houses, plus the softening the economy generally, that actually we might be seeing a longer term softening of house prices?
0: Well, yes. There are a couple of things to consider there. One is that we're already hearing from people that from the building sector that obviously if you're going to construct a building, you're going to sell it into the market at that time. You do it on a set of numbers in the expectation you're going to make a profit. Now, if the closing deal numbers are lower, then you've got to come back and do your figures, and it may not be worth it to go and build the house in the first place. So there's already that kind of argument going that it's actually going to wind up with fewer houses being built. The political argument that runs difficultly against the government is this notion of negative equity. Those who bought houses, particularly those on 5% deposits, in the last, 6 months or so, could wind up, if this proceeds, with a situation where they've got a mortgage on a house which has negative equity, that the house is worth less than it was when they bought it. So essentially, if they couldn't maintain their payments, they would essentially not only have to give the house back to the bank, but give them extra money as well to cover for the equity that no longer exists. Now, Tim Wilson, the shadow treasurer, has made much of this argument. We're not anywhere near that, really.
1: I mean, the Reserve Bank looked at this and they said this is a very, very tiny part of what's going on.
0: Yes. Look, I think that's right. I think let's take it back to the original concept of this. So the changes came in 1999. If you go back 30 years, just nice and round, 30 years ago, if we

0: made apples and apples comparisons between average weekly earnings 30 years ago and now, and house prices and now, and the relative difference. For them to come back into line, house prices, the median house price, would have to drop down to about $500,000, about $500,000. In fact, they're over a million. Yeah. So no one's suggesting it's going to go back to be as cheap as it was 30 years ago for people of my generation when we were buying first houses and so on. So for the younger generation, they are still, even with this drop down in values, they're still a long way off what their parents were able to do. Yeah. The only other factor in this that you need to put into it is we're nowhere near what Japan went through, but when Japan's property peaked at stratospheric heights in the 1980s, the property prices never recovered from it. And part of that was because they had an aging population. But the other part to it is it's a psychological process. And we're already seeing that happening now. And that is that, let's say you've got $1 million to buy on a property. And then you think, well, hang on a minute, they're going down. If I don't do anything, they might go down to $950,000. Mm-hmm. Now, a lot of people thinking exactly that means that the $1 million property has dropped to $950,000. And at that point, people go, wow, it just dropped $50,000. There's no point in buying now. It might drop some more. Maybe it'll go down to $900,000. I don't want to buy now and then be in a market that's going down. So everyone sits on the sidelines and the thing marches down. At some point, greed overcomes fear and it starts to bounce back up again. You know, if you take a long-term view, young people today, if they're trying to buy a property, a longer-term view will still probably say it's not a bad a bad option, but perhaps not as it was under the negative gearing deal.
1: No. All right. Gambling reform. Will it or will it not happen? The government's long-awaited gambling reforms are expected to land tomorrow in the Parliament. The Greens and Crossbench say they don't go far enough and they say they won't let them through the Senate. The government will get them through the lower house, of course, but in the Senate, what's going to happen? We're not sure. Under Labor's proposal, ads will be limited during certain times of the day on TV and banned on radio during school drop-off and pick-up, but only for a very limited period. ACT Independent Senator David Pocock today pushed for a total crackdown. And he's teamed up with Independent Kate Chaney to launch a new website to try and increase pressure on the government to go further on its reforms.
2: It's time for Australians across this country to demand that Parliament does its job in actually protecting Australians from the normalisation of gambling. And so stop gambling, ads.com.au is the place to go.
1: Yeah, the Coalition's also voicing concerns with Liberal frontbencher Dan Tehan saying they want the gambling reforms to go further as well.
3: We want to work with the government to make sure that we get this right. There is a feeling that there are some changes that need to be made to tighten it, especially when it comes around children being able to view television ad-free when it comes to gambling advertising.
1: Hugh, the public hates gambling ads and they'd like to get rid of them. I mean, that much is clear. And the government's out of step with public opinion on this. There's a lot of pushback here. Government doesn't have any many friends with this law. Many people, many critics are saying it's just what Peter Vlanders has set out. That's what they're doing. It's probably not going to get through the Senate in its current form, is it, or not, do you think?
0: So a couple of things. The public doesn't like any advertisements, so if they could, there wouldn't be any. And, of course, that would mean that free-to-air television and a whole bunch of other outfits would die tomorrow. The reality of it, though, is that the gambling ads are particularly offensive.
1: Agreed, but this is a different. Yeah. This is a particularly egregious thing that people don't like.
0: No doubt. People loathe it. They loathe the exposure of children to it, particularly. And if you look at the Labor proposition that they're putting up is currently despised by everyone from the Greens to John Howard.
1: As
0: being too weak. You can't imagine it getting through the Senate. As it turns out, we're not going to know for a little while because the numbers in the Senate have now pushed it off to an inquiry, which won't be held till the end of next month. So, there'll doubtless be further exposure of in the conversations properly that go through that Senate inquiry process about the harms that come from our addiction to gambling. And maybe the legislation at the end. Well, you can't imagine it not being heavily amended, if not if not

0: substantially, you know, torn up and started again, because it is a problem. And one of the things, it's funny because the New South Wales Treasurer, Daniel Mookie, belled the cat on this because he just did the state budget last week. And he was asked, what about all this money you're making from gambling? Now, these are not... these are not sports gambling so much. It's other forms of gambling that exist. So the New South Wales budget picks up over $4 billion a year in taxes from gambling in various different forms. Now, bear in mind, none of that is company taxes. None of that is payroll taxes from the jobs that come from it. This is just direct taxing. Now, the tax take is rising at 5.3% per year, according to their budget. And if you look at this is a terrible blight on New South Wales, but the hotel-run gaming machines, that's running at 7.5% a year, over a year per year for the next 4 years in the budget. Mm. Now, that is multiples of the inflation rate, and that suggests that attempts to rein in gambling in its various forms are not working. The other element to it is that it shows the degree to which he said, and I'm quoting him here, when it comes to gambling, I think most people accept you can't prohibit it, so you have to tax it. And that principle remains. So essentially it's like, oh, isn't it a shame? Yes, gambling, terrible, terrible thing. Yes, can't do too much about it. Let's make lots of money about it and hope no one notices. And people are noticing. And the public view of this is increasingly toxic and angry, even as people still march off and do the gambling.
1: Yep, blow up the pokies, but governments won't because of what the point you're making. Yeah, it's interesting. They are so out of step with public opinion here. Look, what are we going to do about the big four consulting firms? Hugh, KPMG, Deloitte, PwC, Ernst & Young. Scrutiny on these firms continues. PwC in massive trouble a year or so ago, KPMG this year, Ernst & Young, heavens above. The most recent controversy was Ernst & Young, EY, as they're known, two graduates who allegedly hacked into the Prime Minister's private banking information. Now, the Assistant Treasurer, Daniel Molino, today released a Treasury position paper into possible reforms of the Big Four, which he said needed tougher regulation.
2: There have been a number of instances now of behaviour that is simply not good enough. There have been a number of instances of opportunistic behaviour, of breaches of trust, of confidential information being used in ways that is highly inappropriate. So it is clear to me that we need to look at strengthening arrangements.
1: Yeah, well, you can say that again. These outfits used to be audit firms and accounting firms. Hugh, they've now become massive consultancies, which are an alternative source of government advice. Have the firms lost their social licence, as Green Senator Barbara Pocock says?
0: Well, they're in danger of it. I'm amazed that there's not already been major reform after PwC, with the way in which they dodge it up. They were looking under the hood of the tax structures, tax policy coming up from the government, and then advising clients on how to avoid and set themselves up for it. That was PwC. KPMG's woes have been dragged out over the last few weeks. Heads have rolled at various levels. The laughable detail that KPMG was billing as part of its consultancy process, the Commonwealth Public Service, to give training modules on ethics.
1: On ethics.
0: And the thing about it is that the very notion of an audit is a prop. It's a deeply legal matter of compliance that everything from a charity to a BHP has to conduct to show that its books are legit, to show everything is dead straight, and if there are any issues, that those are being flagged to the board and all these things of all these organizations. And the outfit that's doing the auditing is repeatedly crook. And if and this is the thing, what we've got from Daniel Molino there is, and from the government, is essentially an options paper about what to do about it. He says, we don't want to guide anyone towards what options we're going to go towards, you know, and they go to quite punitive positions, breaking up the big four, you know, so that they have different functions, so that there can be a sort of no leakage of information from one side of a business to another, which was very much the problem with PwC. So how are they going to do that? As a fundamental principle, governments, and I'd say Labour governments probably more sensitive to this than even Conservative governments, don't like going in and essentially smashing up something which exists in the market. They'd be very wary to do that. But at the same time, it's reaching the point where you can't see any other way out of this. These guys, but collectively, are recidivist offenders. They keep doing dodgy things. And the guys at the top, oh, gee, I'm sorry, I now quit. You know, I'll take responsibility. So a whole bunch of people leave, and doubtless they've got well-padded retirements that are going out. There seems to be no effective punishment against the process. So if ever there was a time, and in fact a demand for major change in these massive consultancy firms, you'd say it is nigh. And if it comes, they've only got themselves to blame.
1: Yeah, indeed. All right, Hugh, always terrific to talk. I know you're not at the Midwinter Ball, which is great for us. But this is the big knees up in Canberra, of course, tonight. And no doubt there'll be leaks from it because the Prime Minister, the opposition leader, Pauline Hanson didn't go. She's apparently boycotted it. So, but look, there's usually a roast speech from the opposition leader and the Prime Minister, isn't it? Which, over the years have had effects one way or the other.
0: Some of them have been good, actually. Julia Gillard was actually very funny. She gave a fantastic speech when she was Prime Minister. When she thinks the camera wasn't on her, she could be brilliantly warm and funny and witty. Kevin Rudd gave perhaps the most ill-judged Midwinter Ball speech of all time. It's been well enough reported that I was in the room, but I don't think I'm breaking any confidences, where the dispute with the mining industry over there, miners' super profits tax that they were trying to get up, was in full flurry, and he was making thundering threats against the mining companies at the Midwinter Ball. He was gone within days from the prime ministership. So it can be quite a lively night in all sorts of ways. But on the upside, I can report that the nine newspapers, the Sydney Morning Herald and The Age opinion writer James Masola got the gong as the Press Gallery Journalist of the Year.
1: Good on him. Yeah. Congratulations. All right. Terrific. Hugh, thank you for that. Always terrific to talk. Appreciate it.
0: All the best, Phil. Take care.
1: Yes, thank you. Hugh Remington from 10 News First leading the breakdown tonight.
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1: Yes, Matt from Narrogin says, we don't have poker machines in WA. We have iron ore instead. Yes, David from Singleton says, look, like smoking, no one's forcing me to either smoke or gamble. Either ban both outright or let the free market work for the two legal products. Yeah, well, that's a view, David. Not everyone shares it, but we could talk about it in the issues of the day in the last hour of the program as well. Anne of Woiwoi says, surely the bank accounts of the PM would have high security status. You'd think so, wouldn't you, Anne? You'd think so. Obviously not. Let's talk economics and what happened to the market at the end of the financial year with Ian Verinder.
3: Economics.
1: Well, time for a look at business and finance this week with the ABC's chief business correspondent, Ian Verinder. Ian, good evening to you. Welcome back to Nightlife.
5: Good to be here, Phil.
1: End of financial year. We get to take stock.
5: We've got a new financial year.
1: Look at what's today. That's right. That's true. Look at what's been and what might become. Market was up a bit year on year.
5: Yeah.
1: That's our local market.
5: 2.7%, I figure.
1: Oh, wow.
5: That doesn't include the dividends. That's just the market movement itself. But, yeah, 2.7%. You wouldn't want to be, staking your future on that, would you?
1: No. Compared to overseas markets.
5: That's right. Well, Wall Street was up around about
1: 20%.
5: And the tech stocks about 30%. So you can understand why our super funds have been putting a lot of our money offshore to get to reap some of those gains that are there. I mean, the reason why we haven't delivered much this year is because we don't really have any technology stocks. We've got a couple, but none of them, are the sort of size that you've seen in the US.
1: Yeah, no, that's true. All right, but that, of course, leads to another topic of conversation, which is the AI boom and where it's sitting. It's commonplace to say that it's a bubble.
5: Yeah.
1: Isn't it?
5: Yeah, I mean, and there's a lot of concerns now, both within, the structure of the AI titans themselves, the broader market, and amongst really senior central bankers around the world. They're starting to get, the heebie-jeebies about what might eventuate with this if it really
1: all this money sloshing in, but so far no one's making any money.
5: There have been companies making money within the thing, but it's they're making money from each other, and then they're passing on the higher cost down the chain, and this is where the problems are starting to eventuate. I mean, we saw last week a firm which is a memory maker. It's just made extraordinary profits over the course of the past 12 months, and its market valuation has soared primarily because it's selling all these memory chips to the AI manufacturer or the AI titans to because they need them. But as a result of that, there's now a shortage of these kind of chips. And so now you've got Apple, which is kind of been left behind in the whole AI race. It's in the race, but it's one of the laggards there. But it makes, obviously phones and laptops and all the rest of it. It's had to raise its price for all of its products by around about 25% because these chips are now just extraordinarily expensive, which is one of the things that hasn't been built into this model, which has boosted the share prices of all these companies. I mean, costs are starting to get out of control, and you've had a breakneck speed of development when it comes to artificial intelligence. I mean, really nothing I think anybody's ever seen before. In the space of 4 years since OpenAI hit the scene to now, you've got these incredibly advanced artificial intelligence models. But to develop them, to get them out into the marketplace so that companies around the world can buy them as customers requires a final step that I don't think really people have taken notice of.
1: Explain that for a bit for me, because I mean, a lot of people would be reading or listening and thinking, no, it's already here. I mean, I've got it on my computer, ChatGPT or Claude, and I'm subscribing to it and it works. I mean, what do you mean it's not here? It is
5: here.
1: Well,
5: to really roll it out, though, to big corporations and major customers so that they can make money out of this requires massive rollout of data centres. And, And these data centres need to be close to fairly large metropolises.
1: Why?
5: Well, this is the way they're being built. Like in Australia, they're basically being concentrated around Sydney and Melbourne.
1: I don't really understand this. Do you? I mean, why don't we build them out in the middle of Warpop?
5: Well, it's a bit like
1: it's only a big set of electricity.
5: It is. Well, that's one of the problems, the amount of electricity there is. But, with satellite, with cloud computing services, I always thought, well, why can't you just have one sitting above the US and, sends it around the world? Well, it doesn't work that way. You've got to have individual networks in regions and countries to make it operate efficiently.
1: Okay.
5: So the further away you are from the centre itself, the slower things get. It's a little bit like you and I running around the block, The further we get from home, the slower we get. So in Sydney alone, you're seeing a fairly strong uprising from residents close to where these centres are being built, because they take up an enormous amount of space. There's a lot of noise that comes out of them. There's huge cooling towers. There's diesel.
1: Are they noisy?
5: Yeah.
1: Why?
5: Really? Well, just running.
1: Computers aren't noisy.
5: Well, if you've got enough of them, they make a hum that runs 24/7. And there's also diesel power plants that need to, because if you lose power, you've got to have it switched. You cannot shut these things down at all. So getting approvals, just the you know what it's like to get anything through a council.
1: Yeah, well,
5: imagine trying to build these things. Mm. And I don't think any of this has been built into the share prices of these companies at all. You know, the idea that there could be a delay to actually reaping the benefits of the actual technology itself.
1: Mm. Yeah, that's right. That's because I think there's fuss. They're building one in Tassie, I think. Then there's fuss over that. So you're right. Okay. So what? Unless they build enough of them, the computer says no.
5: Yeah. Yeah. Well, you can't roll out the technology to the extent that you had. I mean, they require enormous amounts of power, enormous amounts of water. So they're, you know, in Sydney alone, and to a lesser

0: extent Melbourne, but in Sydney alone, they take up around about 5% of the power supply for the city as it stands now. It's estimated by 20.
1: Which is not huge, actually. If you look at things like the Tomago aluminium smelter, for example, which I think uses, what is it, 15% of the entire electricity output of New South Wales?
0: Well,
1: something like that.
0: By 2030, they'll be using 11%, these data centres. I think there's one that's being built just out in the outer western suburbs of Sydney at the moment, or at least the plans are there. That's going to take up more energy, use more energy than Tomago.
1: Right.
0: Yeah. So, you know, we're talking about lots and lots of these things because they want to somehow make Australia a regional centre for this.
1: Mm.
0: So, you know, there are huge problems here. In terms of the market performance, I mean, we've seen some of the big companies like Oracle, Amazon, Meta even, you know, which is, you know, not a software provider at all. But some of the big software providers, their share prices are actually about 30% off their peak last year. So you're seeing investor attention move away from the actual, you know, Magnificent Seven and into the memory chip makers, which is something that's fired up the Korean stock market, for instance, the KOPSI, which is, believe it or not, I mean, you should see the graph of its performance. It's gone up threefold in the past year. So, you know, what is it, 190% or something? It's risen in the past year, better than our 2.7. And it dropped about, it dropped 10% one day last year, and one day last week. And then another 8% a couple of days after that. So there's a lot of concern that this is all getting a little bit out of control, you know, and things have stretched too far.
1: See, some argue there's so much money in it, though, that it can't fail. What do you make of that argument?
0: No, I don't think that's a very good argument to make. I mean, look, on the weekend we had the Bank for International Settlements, which is a bank that nobody's really ever heard of, but it's the central bank for central bankers. Mm-hmm. So, you know, Michelle Bullock is over there, and pretty much every central banker around the world is in Switzerland, I think, is at the moment for this conference. And, you know, they raised the problems of the AI revolution and talked about the same thing that happens every time there's a bubble, the overinvestment. So, you know, you have this race from these big companies to pour huge amounts of money into to try and get to a dominant position. And yet what happens is there are poor investment decisions that are made along the way. Money gets burnt. And what's happening now is that a lot of that money is actually being sourced from debt rather than, you know, cash flow from within their organizations. So you get to a situation where bankers start to worry about if that company has made the wrong decisions and it really takes a hit, how much is it secure? Is my debt secure? And then other banks start to look at that bank and go, that bank lent a lot of money to that company. Is its position secure? Which is exactly what happened through the financial crisis. And the other big thing that the BIS, the Bank of International Settlements, said they worried about is the rise of what's known as private credit, which is kind of a shadow banking system, unregulated. It's a lot of private money that's gone into these organisations that lend it out. They're unregulated. Nobody knows the extent of their exposure to any of these things. But, you know, we're talking trillions of dollars. It's something like 2.6 trillion US dollars will be invested in AI and data centers and the infrastructure around all of this year.
1: Yeah, well, if it gets rid of everyone's jobs, there'll be nobody buying anything anyway. So what the economy is going to be.
0: I know. Well, there you go. You know, I mean, we're already worried. We've been worried about losing our jobs. And at the same time, you know, should we be worried about our savings as well? Because a lot of our savings, and particularly our superannuation investments, have gone into Wall Street to take advantage of this boom.
1: There's a major argument saying that governments were not on this and are not on it, and they ought to be.
0: Yeah. I mean, even the AI, you know, giants themselves are making warnings about the power of AI and where it could lead. I mean, Anthropic, which is a breakaway from OpenAI, you know, which is that's the one that came out with ChatGPT.
1: Anthropic ran Claude,
0: didn't
1: they? Yeah, they do. Yeah.
0: So the chief there has basically come out and he continues to make warnings about the power of AI and how it could disrupt the global economy and life as we know it.
1: As he continues to sell.
0: Yeah. So not surprisingly, the US government kind of shut them down the other week, but then, you know, allowed them back in the door. But yeah, he keeps making all these noises about how dangerous artificial intelligence is and we shouldn't be allowing it to run rampant, as you say, as he continues to...
1: As he allows it to run rampant.
0: Yeah.
1: Oh, I don't know. All right, Ian, good to talk, as always.
0: Thanks, Phil.
1: Ian Verinder.
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1: Yes, run up the white flag, eh?

0: Glad you love it. Thanks, Robin. It is a great song. Dido Armstrong and White Flag. Yes, whether we should run up the white... We can't run up the white flag about AI. Speaking of which, by the way, next Thursday, not tomorrow, but in a week's time, we'll be running a program with some of Australia's AI experts about what we ought to be doing about all this. Or has the horse well and truly bolted? Anyway, that is all to come on Nightlife. Let's talk about how you might grow mushrooms. I know, things, the joke about keeping everything in the dark and all that, maybe we are mushrooms.
1: Food.
0: Mushrooms, as you probably know, aren't a fruit or a vegetable. Instead, they're a fungus. This puts some people off, but as long as you select the healthy eating varieties, they can add a lot of flavour to all sorts of meals and side dishes and salads, and people love them. A big field mushroom, freshly picked and fried in butter and eaten on toast, is one of life's great joys, in my opinion. I know. You may have noticed recently in the supermarket that they can be sometimes pricey to buy, though. There's always, then, the prospect of, can you grow your own? Well, I guess tonight does that and more. I'm joined in the Nightlife studio by Buttons Mira, a mushroom farmer from the appropriately named Mushroomery, an urban farm in Melbourne, which supplies mushrooms to many of that city's finest restaurants and

0: Three. Buttons, good evening to you. Welcome to Nightlife.
1: Hello, thanks for having me.
0: How did you get started growing mushrooms anyway?
1: I started planting vegetables in my garden and got very, very addicted. And then I started pulling things out of the garden, like shrubs, and putting in more vegetables. And then I had a little walkway down the side of the house, and I was like, what can I grow here? And a friend said to me, why don't you try and grow mushrooms there? So that's where my journey began.
0: I've always had the view that, I don't know anything about it, but I had a view that they were pernickety to grow. Is that right?
1: What do you mean by pen?
0: Well, they're difficult to grow. Difficult to grow.
1: I mean, not really, actually. It depends which mushroom you're trying to grow. Every mushroom is different. I'd say oyster mushrooms are the easiest to grow, and yeah, they're quite easy, but it also depends at which stage of the growing process you start at. So if you just get a kit that's already inoculated, it's really easy. They're pretty much ready to go and you can't stop them. But if you want to take a little piece of a mushroom and create a culture and then you grain spawn, then it gets a little bit more finicky because you need to be really sterile with your processes.
0: Okay, so this is the thing. They're not plants. They're not fruits or vegetables as we discussed. They don't grow from seed. They grow from what? From spores.
1: Yeah.
0: How do you grow them from scratch?
1: So a mushroom technically is a fruit. Well, it's the fruit of mycelium. So when we're growing mushrooms, what we're actually growing is mycelium, which is a web-like structure that generally grows underground or through leaf litter or through dead wood, compost, manure, all sorts of things. So I suppose that's where you start. You can take a little piece of a mushroom and start that process of growing your mycelium.
0: Right. But so if I mean, just an ordinary bog standard button mushroom from a greengrocer, if I cut off a piece of that, I can grow another mushroom out of that, can I?
1: You definitely can. Some people chop them up and then throw them into some compost, and I haven't tried that, but I hear people have luck with it.
0: Really? Okay.
1: Yeah.
0: So tell us, I mean, a lot of people, as you say, have tried those mushroom kits, and they're worth trying, you reckon, are they? The ones you buy from gardening centres and so on?
1: Yeah. My business, The Mushroomery, we do our own kits as well, and predominantly oyster mushrooms. And oyster mushrooms are just so easy to grow in kits, and they can be quite prolific. So you could get, I don't know, like anywhere from 1 kilo to 3 kilos off a little kit.
0: Okay.
1: If you want
0: to grow them in your backyard, tell me how we would do it. You have to decide what sort of mushrooms you're going to grow first.
1: Well, yeah. I mean, if you're going to grow them in your backyard, it might be different. It might be a different type of mushroom you try and grow. So you can sort of grow shiitake mushrooms on logs in your backyard in a sort of shady location. If you're going to grow buckets of oyster mushrooms, I recommend growing them inside. Because you're going to have more luck growing them inside than you are outside, just because, the environment's more regulated. When we grow outside, it can be a little bit inconsistent, the temperature and all sorts of environmental impacts. So the mushrooms lack consistency.
0: You know the old joke about being treated like a mushroom, Buttons? That is, if you're treated like a mushroom, you're fed on BS and kept in the dark.
1: Oh yeah,
0: is that how you grow a mushroom?
1: I think they need a lot of love. but I'd say it's a misconception to some degree growing mushrooms in the dark. There's definitely a portion of the process that happens in the dark, we grow our mycelium in the dark.

0: But we actually grow our fruiting mushrooms, the actual mushroom that we eat, in the light. So when you think about mushrooms out in the wild, the mycelium's underground in the dark, or it's under that leaf litter like we were talking about. But the mushroom, the fruiting body, that pops out and it's actually searching for light. Now, mushrooms don't like direct sunlight, but they do like soft sunlight. So they're looking for sunlight.
1: Okay, so we want, okay, so inside you say we can control that better. But if you were outside, so a shady area, but and what do you grow them on? Can you just grow them in ordinary garden soil? I presume you can, can't you?
0: So it really depends on what type of mushroom you're growing. Every type of mushroom prefers to grow on a different type of thing. So they like different food. So oyster mushrooms, for example, they like straw or sawdust. They'll pretty much grow on any dead and decaying carbon. Whereas your more typical mushrooms that we buy in the shops, like your fields or your buttons, they like to grow on compost. So, and then we've got shiitakes and lion's mane, they like to grow on sawdust. So depending on the type of mushroom, you've got to find the right type of food that they like to eat.
1: Do they need to be fertilized?
0: So you can, well, it's basically they're eating the food inside the food source that we give them. So that's the straw or the
1: Sawdust.
0: sawdust. So they're, you don't need to fertilize them. No, they'll eat that nutrients that you give them. Sometimes people will give extra nutrients like a rice broth or a bit of barley or different sorts of things to give a little extra kick so you get a bit more out of your mushrooms. Because pretty much if you create like a bucket of straw, your mushrooms are only going to fruit until they've eaten all that nutrients. Once they've eaten all that nutrients, you'll need to start again or feed it more straw or whatever the substance is that it's
1: Okay.
0: eating.
1: So once this mycelium you're talking about, that's once that network's established, the mushrooms will continue to grow. What, ad infinitum, as long as you keep topping up the straw or the sawdust.
0: They could. However, when we think about mushrooms, mushrooms grow from mycelium. And there's lots of different mycelium in our sort of lots of different types of fungi growing in our sort of area. And so every breath we take in, we breathe in about 10 different types of spores. They're different types of fungi that are in our atmosphere, and they're all competing to grow. So over the lifespan of your little bucket growing mushrooms, there'll be other spores trying to land on that, mold spores usually trying to compete with that. So we can get about sort of, you might get anywhere from 2 to 7 rounds off a little bucket of mushrooms. But towards the end, you could take that and then start to inoculate more straw. But it may have those other mold spores growing with it by that stage. So you've got more competitors at that point. So I recommend trying to start again from the beginning. But you can try that. There's nothing to lose by trying, and maybe you'll just end up with a bit of mold at the end of the day rather than mushrooms. Or
1: So
0: you may get more mushrooms, who knows?
1: it sounds a bit like a starter pack for a yeast, doesn't it? A mother dough. How do you achieve that? How do you achieve the beginning, the starter for mushrooms?
0: Well, you can either take a spore print and take a little bit of that spore and create a culture, or you can take a little bit of tissue from the mushroom and create a culture that way. And a culture, we usually create cultures on agar dishes. So, like people may have seen little agar dishes, lots of scientists use them to do little things. And so that's what we create our culture on. And from that, the spores will start to eat

0: the agar, which is a seaweed jelly, and the mycelium will start to grow. And then so when it comes to cultivating mycelium, we're just trying to feed the mycelium more food with each stage of our cultivation until we're ready to fruit them. Yeah.
1: Gee, it does sound a bit complicated.
0: Well, I'm making it sound
1: complicated. They're very good for you, mushrooms, aren't they? You get B and D vitamins.
0: Yeah, you can get mushrooms actually absorb vitamin D. So if you even put your store-bought mushrooms outside in the sun for 10 minutes, they'll absorb that vitamin D that we can then access as well.
1: All right.
0: Yeah. But I would say it is harder to grow mushrooms when you start from the very beginning process. Mm. But I recommend starting with just growing kits and fruiting those kits and sort of work your way back through the process, learning the different stages as you get more experienced. And so my book takes you through how to grow mushrooms from a spore or from a little piece of mushroom all the way to how to fruit your kits. So you get a really good understanding of all those different processes, and hopefully it's less daunting when it's in the book form.
1: You know, I started off by saying there's nothing better than a big, what they use, I think the trade term is field mushroom, big round flat mushroom you can buy in the greengrocer. I think, pick yourself if you can find them, fried in butter on toast. It's delicious. Can you grow those at home?
0: Yeah, you could definitely. I suppose the book doesn't really focus on fields. We focus on growing oyster mushrooms, shiitake and lion's mane. But there's no reason you can't grow those field mushrooms at home.
1: Okay.
0: Although I would just say I don't recommend people go out foraging unless they really
1: I'm not suggesting it either. I know it's as we know famously, it's not. It can have disastrous consequences unless you actually know what you're doing.
0: That's right.
1: All right, Buttons, has been good to talk with you. Thank you, appreciate it.
0: Oh, so lovely.
1: Thanks for unraveling the complex web of the mushroom for us.
0: Thanks for having me.
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1: It's getting all mushy with mushies. There we go. All right, now we've got the Mighty Challenge coming up after the news. 1-300-800-222. You know the drill. Give us a call. 1-300-800-222. 25 questions. Answer question 25 to win. We're going to do it straight after the news.
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6: ABC News with David Rowlands. The Home Affairs Minister has defended Australia's border security after the landing of a suspected illegal boat off remote far north Queensland. Kava Akbari has more.
7: Witnesses say a dozen or so men came ashore at a remote campsite early on Tuesday morning near the Cape York town of Weipa. Police later arrested a 34-year-old Taiwanese man at a local supermarket. He's been charged with people smuggling and faces a maximum of 20 years in jail. A 30-year-old man has also been detained under the Migration Act pending further inquiries, as authorities are still investigating. Home Affairs Minister Tony Burke has dismissed claims the government has lost control of the nation's northern coastline and has condemned a Senate vote to make public Australia's aerial surveillance contracts, arguing the move threatens national safety.
6: UNICEF is warning that the twin earthquakes that struck Venezuela a week ago have exacerbated the risks of child exploitation and trafficking if separated children are not quickly identified and reunited with relatives. The charity estimates that nearly 700,000 children require humanitarian assistance across the affected areas. Local charities have documented reports of rescued children going missing and also of advertisements online suspected of trying to sell minors. Activists say Venezuela's current child protection system is designed primarily for individual missing child cases. The health ministry in Spain says there were more than 1,000 deaths attributable to heat last month. The BBC's Matt McGrath reports.
8: The brutal June heatwave that hit much of Europe is being linked to the deaths of at least 1,028 people in Spain, according to preliminary estimates from the Madrid-based Carlos III Health Institute. That figure is more than double the number linked to heat in the same period last year. Spain's weather agency says the first 6 months of 2026 were the country's hottest on record, with temperatures 1.6 degrees Celsius above normal. Scientists say climate change is driving the intensity of heatwaves like this one, which also broke records in Germany, the UK and France.
6: Online scams and fraud increased in 2025, while online vigilance has been on the decline, according to a new report from the Australian Institute of Criminology. Leanna Walker takes up the story.
9: The Cybercrime Statistical Report surveyed more than 10,000 people in 2025, finding scams and fraud increased while online abuse and identity crime declined. It found small to medium businesses are being increasingly targeted. Report co-author Anthony Morgan says cybercrime remains underreported, often due to not believing the incident was serious or fear of retribution.
10: Particularly where it's family and domestic violence related, there's a fear of what will happen if they do report.
9: He says the new scam prevention framework that puts the onus on businesses to protect customers from being scammed should help lower victim numbers.
6: Veterans Affairs Minister Matt Keogh has defended the government's proposed cap on allied health services for veterans. From July the 1st, the federal government changed the veterans compensation system, placing a $5,000 cap on services that they can access without being reassessed for support. Mr. Keogh says there will be a way for veterans to access more services if they need so. He says the changes will see more allied health workers able to support veterans.
11: What we've been hearing from the Royal Commission, from veterans and from the providers was that they are not going to service veterans if we didn't increase the rate in which we paid them. So by increasing what we pay them, and it's the biggest increase in two decades, it improves accessibility of allied health services for the veteran community.
6: The lead singer and a founding member of the legendary pop group The Village People has died at the age of 74. Tweeyong Fitzpatrick has the story.
12: Victor Willis's career spanned almost 50 years, both in The Village People and as a soloist. He was known for his costumed personas as a policeman and naval officer in the troupe and wrote hits including YMCA. The group announced Willis had died after a short but aggressive illness and requested privacy. In 2025, he joined members of The Village People in performing at a pre-inauguration rally for US President Donald Trump's second term. Willis said The Village People performed was not an endorsement of the president-elect's policies. Willis's wife announced his death on his official Facebook account.
6: And the chief executive of the Sydney Opera House, Louise Herron, has announced she'll step down after 14 years in the role. A spokesperson for the Opera House says she delivered the largest renewal of the complex since it was open, including renovations to its main theatres.
13: Bern Young here with your Thursday weather for the Gold Coast. Partly cloudy with a slight chance of a shower, most likely in the early morning. Chance of some morning fog too. Light winds, they'll pick up and become northwesterly, 15 to 20 k per hour in the middle of the day, easing off in the early afternoon. We're looking at a top of 24 degrees, a low overnight of 13 degrees. Updated weather, news and so much more with Trevor Jackson from 5 on ABC Gold Coast.
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0: Yes, well, hello and how are you? Philip Clark with you on ABC Radio. This is Nightlife and we are right across the country, wherever you are on local radio. We are broadcasting to you. We've got no problems with the transmitter towers tonight. So all the transmitters are working really well. See, all that recent maintenance work is paid off. There we go. I spoke too soon, I know. 1-300-800-222. We're about to play the Mighty Challenge. Third hour of the program, 6 past midnight, 6 past 10 in WA. It's 24 to midnight in South Australia and the Northern Territory. If you would like to call right through the Pacific as well, as you know, courtesy of Radio Australia. Coming up in our issues of the day after the Mighty Challenge, there's plenty of things around. This house price thing is getting a bit of attention in Canberra too. I wonder what you make of it all. House prices going down? I think a lot of people are saying that's exactly what needs to happen. Anyway, your thoughts on some of that as well. You might have some other things you want to raise. 1-300-800-222 is the number. Thank you for all the texts about growing mushrooms, which we will absorb at some point. All right, is everybody sorted? Because if you're all set and ready, you know what? So am I. Five questions in five categories. If you can answer question 25, then you're the winner tonight and you will receive the very special, very rare and hard to win Mighty Challenge fridge magnet. Now it's tough to win, I know, but someone does every night. And sometimes they even receive it in the post, which is an added benefit as well. 1-300-800-222 is the number. Five categories. Our categories tonight are category number one, words, words, words. Category number two, 2016 was a decade ago. I know. Category number three, take a dive. Category number four, famous Margarets. Category number five, alphanumerical answers. All right, words, words, words. 2016 was a decade ago. Take a dive, famous Margarets, alpha numerical answers. Anne from Caulfield is going to kick us off. Hello, Anne.
1: Hi, how are you?
0: Not too bad. Someone texted me the other night after you were on and we were talking about when you won Sale of the Century.
1: Yeah.
0: Someone said, we love having quiz royalty on the program, as you know. But someone said, did Anne win the Mercedes?
1: No, I won a what's it called?
0: A fridge magnet. A fridge magnet.
1: No, a watch, a platinum watch.
0: So, oh, a platinum watch.
1: Yeah.
0: Okay. Have you still got it?
1: Yes, I've got it. I must say, I've never really worn it. So, I inquired places where you could, these auction houses, and they said it was worth like $20,000 or $25,000 or something, and the auction house says, "Oh, you might get $2,000 or $3,000 for it."
0: Oh no!
1: Yeah, so I've still got it, and one day I might wear it, or the kids and the grandkids will have fun with it.
0: Yeah, give it to the kids, the grandkids. That's it. And when Nan won, yeah, good on you. Anne, what do you like here? Words, words, words.
1: You know what? They do like some of the prizes I've gotten, so that's okay. Words, words, words, please.
0: Words, words, words. All right. Question number one. Smog, brunch and chillax are examples of what kind of word?
1: I think the compound. Is it a compound word or one that you join together? Oh,
0: what's the word I want, though? What's the?
1: I know it. And, oh no. I'm going to kick myself. I know it's.
0: You know this. You know there is a term, don't you? That's right.
1: And I know it. And as soon as I've hung up, it will occur to me. So whether I'm quick enough to text the answer, and you'll know I know it. But I just had it all, and then it got. You know what? Talk to you next time.
0: Thanks.
1: See you later.
0: Thanks, Anne. Bye. Bye-bye. See you later. Harry in the Bay's got the right answer. Yes, lots of people have as well. Annette from Perth. Ray in the Bay, I think you do have the answer, Ray, but spell check's done something very funny to your answer. Amanda from Newcastle says, today I saw that Wimbledon fridge magnets are $25. Really? Gee, and they're as common as muck. Not like, imagine what a mighty challenge fridge magnet would be worth. Don't go telling me too quickly. Man, if Wimbledon fridge magnets are $25, how about that? What about that? What about the Aussie Mayor joint, by the way? I know she grew up in America, but beating the Williams Serena on centre court at Wimbledon. That'd be pretty good in your tennis career, wouldn't you say? Yeah, I played Serena and on centre court at Wimbledon. Yeah, beat her. Not bad. Jason from Port Kennedy in WA. G'day, Jason.
2: How are you, mate?
0: Oh, I'm pretty good. We're in words. Smog, brunch and chillax are examples of what kind of word?
2: Yep, not a clue, but can I just say a story about mushrooms before I go?
0: Yeah.
2: My granddad kept a diary from the day he was married to the day he passed away.
0: Mm-hmm.
2: And during the war, he would take my mum and all of her sisters up to Bundoora Park in Melbourne go picking flapjacks. And they basically spent the whole war living on flapjacks.
0: Flapjacks being a kind of mushroom, yeah.
2: Yeah.
0: How about that?
2: So that's my story about my granddad.
0: Yeah, good on you. Good on you. Got to be careful. Yeah, you got to be careful foraging for mushrooms, as we know.
2: Certainly do.
0: Yeah.
2: Yes. Thanks,
0: all right. Thanks, Jason. Bye-bye. See you later. It was a fabulous tennis game, says my texter, sent Serena Williams packing, never to come back again. Oh, yes, yeah, she's a great champion, Serena Williams. Although someone did remind me today, which I had temporarily put aside, not forgotten, about her very poor behaviour during the US Open when she lost to Naomi Osaka. Remember that? It was terrible. Terrible display of sportsmanship. Albert from Townsville. Hello, Albert.
3: Good night, Philip.
0: How you doing? All right? How are the grandkids, Albert? All right?
3: Yeah, the grandkids and the great-grandkids. one of my great-grandkids.
0: How many great-grandkids have you got?
3: Six.
0: Wow.
3: One of them started university and he bought a skateboard to go from one classroom to the other, but he had a bad fall off at one of the first days he started, and he's only just got back now. He had a compound ankle fracture.
0: Oh, no.
3: Had all sorts of trouble, but anyway, he's finally got over it and back, but no more skateboards, I don't think.
0: No, exactly. Exactly. Albert, we're up to question... Well, we're up to. We're kicked off with question one. Smog, brunch and chillax are examples of what kind of word?
3: What was the third one? The smog and brunch?
0: Smog, brunch and chillax.
3: I'm not sure what that is. I'm sure in my long career I've heard this word, but I was hoping Anne would get it. But I'll just say descriptive.
0: No, not descriptive. Not descriptive, Albert. Thank you.
3: Okay.
0: See you, Albert. Bye-bye. No, not descriptive. Paul from Esperance says Serena apparently was not a gracious loser last night either. No, I didn't see it. So, well, obviously I didn't see it because we were here on the program. Rolf from Bassendean says, Phil, don't go on eBay for the Serena Williams commemorative 2026 Wimbledon coin. It will be of little value after Maya Joint knocked her out today. Yeah, she was. She's an Aussie, Maya Joint, I think. But she's. I think there was the. Yeah, she basically grew up most of the time in the US, but has made Australia her home now since she was about 19 years old. Paul from Plainland says, he without anger cast the first racket. Fair enough. Who's next? Javen from Wollongong. G'day, Javen.
4: Hey, mate. It's Philip. How are you?
0: Pretty good. Smog, brunch and chillax are examples of what kind of word?
4: Oh, bloody hell. It's a hard one to start off on, isn't it?
0: Yeah, well.
4: I'm going to have to say, I'll just quickly shout out my mate Jason Shaw out there, mate.
0: There you go.
4: He's one of the good ones out there, mate. Yeah.
0: There you go.
4: Anyway, I'm going to have to say, is it an adjective?
0: Not an adjective, mate, but thank you. See you, mate.
4: Thanks, Philip.
0: Thank you, mate. Bye-bye. No, it's not an adjective. My texter says it was great to see Sam Stosur in Mayer's player box, remembering what Williams did when Sam beat her in the final. Yeah, that's true. Yes, that's true. Yeah, well, I guess, yeah. Lozzie and Huntley says Venus Williams has been fined over $70,000 for refusing to do a post-match press conference today. Is that right? Okay. Amanda from Newcastle says Maya has an Aussie accent. I haven't really heard her speak, does she? I heard her speak a bit. I thought she had a faint American accent. Anyway, it doesn't matter. She's one of us. David from Barrel. G'day, David.
5: Good evening, Phil.
0: Question number one. We haven't got started yet. Smog, brunch and chillax are examples of what kind of word?
5: It's easy. Let's break them down. They're joining words. It's the proper word for it is portmanteau.
0: Correct.
5: That's no it. One ever says it, but yeah, there you go.
0: Well, they do say it, we relax. Do say it here on Nightlife.
5: Well, okay, chill out and relax, and you know, breakfast and lunch. And
0: smog, yes, smog, and that is smoke and fog.
5: Smoke and fog, yeah.
0: Brunch, breakfast and lunch, chillax, which is chill and relax, mm-hmm. are examples of portmanteau words. Anne knew that. Anne is, you know, thumping the radio right now. Question number
5: can I tell
0: two.
5: You, can I tell you a little secret yeah. about the French stuff?
0: Mm-hmm.
5: I tutor it, and
0: yeah, okay.
5: And I help athletes when they go overseas. And I tell you what, they start by saying, I don't know any words in French. And then we just talk about words that we use in English all the time, like entree.
0: Yeah.
5: And they go, oh, yeah, or encore.
0: Yeah.
5: And after about 2 minutes, they go, I reckon I know about 10 French words.
0: Entre nous, yeah.
5: Yeah. Rendezvous.
0: Rendezvous.
5: Et cetera,
0: Ratatouille.
5: Yeah. No need to swear, Phil, but yeah. Sorry. Go on.
0: No, but it's true.
5: Yeah, it's good.
0: There's an interesting thing about that, isn't there, David, yeah. while we don't want to get too distracted about this, but I know I've been corrected by people who say, because I spell program P-R-O-G-R-A-M, and people say, oh, you know, you get very sniffy about it and say, you were spelled with two M's and an E.
5: Double M,
0: I said, okay. It's not actually.
5: It's not, no.
0: This was a French affectation which crept into
5: yeah,
0: the
5: totally
0: English
5: was.
0: Because people wanted to look posh and French.
5: Oh, and by the way, like if you're over in France and they will say le shopping and le parking for going shopping
0: and le weekend, yeah.
5: Le weekend, and if they want to get a facial done, they often call it le relook. I kid you not.
0: I absolutely can believe it. They're practical people.
5: I'll continue. Let's keep going.
0: Okay. All right, LA. Question number two. We're in words. You might like to stay there.
5: Yeah, let's just stay.
0: Which 10-letter word derives from the Greek for good death?
5: Good death. Oh, it's Greek to me. Oh, good death. Mort. Good. Gee whiz. Can't get my head wrapped around it. I'll let it go.
0: No,
5: sorry, Phil. Have a good
0: Someone
5: night.
0: Someone says portmanteau means a suitcase in French, does it, David?
5: It sure does.
0: From which we get the English.
5: Well, you know, technically something that's carried by hand, so... Yes, a port we often use as,
0: yeah.
5: you know, Queenslanders call it a port.
0: Queenslanders call it a port, don't they? Queenslanders call a suitcase a port, yeah.
5: Yeah.
0: Where's your port? Put it in the boat.
5: Pretty much. Enjoy the night.
0: Cheers. See you, David. Bye-bye. 1-300-800-222 is the number. Bruce said, when my niece was young, she would say, inspectigate, as to inspect and investigate. I like that. I like that. Libby from Mitcham's got the right answer here. Rodney from Warburton. G'day, Rodney.
6: Good morning. How are you, Phil?
0: Oh, I'm pretty good, yeah. Question number two. Words, words, words. Which 10-letter word derives from the Greek for good death?
6: Oh, hopefully my job's something I never have to do, unfortunately. It's euthanasia.
0: Correct, it is. Euthanasia. Yes, euthanasia derives from the Greek for good death. Question number three. Words, words, words. Otherwise, you can move anywhere. Famous Margaret's alphanumerical answers. 2016 was a decade ago. We'll take a dive.
6: No, we'll keep going with the words.
0: Keeping going with words? Okay. Yeah. Originally was used to refer to someone who destroyed religious images. But which 10-letter word now describes a person who attacks widely accepted beliefs?
6: Oh, that's tough. well, I don't know, I'm going to count the letters. It just, would it be terrorist or something?
0: No, not terrorist. Robert.
6: No. Thanks, mate. I'm not quite sure.
0: No worries. Thank you. No, it's not a terrorist. Wal from Ngambi. G'day, Wal.
7: Yeah, g'day. I'm afraid I've got no idea of this next question either. No. Yeah, I had portmanteau, but that was it.
0: No worries.
7: But Paul from Esperance, who you mentioned briefly, I know him quite well. So g'day to Paul, if that's okay.
0: G'day, Paul. Yeah, how are you? Hi from Wal from Ngambi. G'day, Wal. Thanks, mate. See ya.
7: All right.
0: Deb in Perth says, yes, Mia Joint was extremely gracious and respectful in her post-interview. Serena should take a lesson out of Mia's book. You know, fair enough, Deb. It's a pretty good thing to be able to say if you're Mia Joint, though, don't you? Yeah, I had a good tennis career. Did you ever play Serena Williams? Yeah. I played Serena Williams on centre court at Wimbledon, yeah. Beat her. In fact, I've got a perfect record against Serena. She could probably say, because she may not get to play her again, I would think. Brett from Moe says, encore, entree, stop it, Phil. I have to report you to Pauline's Ministry for Monoculturalism. Brett. Ah, dear. We can start all that again, I suppose. Pat from The Point, no, that is not correct. Elizabeth's got the right answer. Annette from Perth has got the right answer. Susan from Monterey, no, not correct. Olivia from Mount Hawthorne, that's not correct either. Claire from Modbury, I'll come to you in 1 second. Trev from Surface Paradise. Hi, Trev.
8: Yeah, hello, Philip.
0: Question number three. Originally used to refer to someone who destroyed religious images. Which 10-letter word now describes a person who attacks widely accepted beliefs?
8: Well, I don't know, but the word sceptic seems to apply.
0: No, not going to do it.
8: No.
0: All right, okay. Thank you, mate. Bye-bye. We need 10 letters here. Greg from Wonthaggi says, morning, Phil. I've also thought that Serena Williams is not a very good loser. I felt at times she tried to bully the younger players, only my opinion. No, fair enough, Greg. No, what I was reminded by a friend this morning about her behaviour over Naomi Osaka, which was just terrible, really. It was terrible. Ray in the Bay says, I can't say that I've ever beaten Serena Williams on centre court, but she can't say she's ever beaten me either. Boom, boom. Nice one, Ray. I'll let you dine out on that one, if you like. Karen from Altona. Hi, Karen.
9: Hi.
0: Hello. Question number three.
9: Talking about tennis, there was a really good match on the other night at Wimbledon, world number one, Sinner, against, I don't know who he was playing, can't remember now, but he got wiped out in the first round. He won by a couple of points.
0: Yeah. Yannick Sinner, he's a champ, isn't he? He is.
9: Yeah, he just won another one right now. He's on the third.
0: Yeah. Question number three. What do you reckon? Originally used to refer to someone who destroyed religious images, which 10-letter word now describes a person who attacks widely accepted beliefs?
9: I'm not sure, but I have heard of the word iconoclast.
0: Is that your answer?
9: Yes.
0: Correct, yes. Iconoclast, it's a 10-letter word, refers to someone who originally icons, iconoclast. Question number four, what do you want to do, stay in words?
9: No, and what are the others?
0: Famous Margaret's alphanumerical answers, 2016 was a decade ago, take a dive.
9: I might try the Famous Margaret's.
0: Famous Margaret's, question number four.
9: I don't know about it, but anyway.
0: In the ABC series The Cook and the Chef, who was the cook?
9: Oh, dear. I'm out.
0: See you, Karen. Bye-bye. Thank you anyway. dear. Soft Dog says, should Ray be in the bay or on the bay? It's always troubled me. Well, Ray self-identifies as being in the bay, Soft Dog, so... What can we say? 1-300-800-222. Thank you, whoever the long time listener, first time texter who doesn't say who you are, but thank you for the tick. Phil, when I was at school in Queensland, you put your port on the port rack, not in the boot. Oh, is that right? Okay. Nice. Claire from Modbury. G'day, Claire.
10: Hello, Phil.
0: We're in Famous Margaret's. Claire, in the ABC series The Cook and the Chef, who was the cook?
10: Maggie Beer.
0: Maggie Beer, yes.
11: We are in the Barossa, right? So there were two things we had to have. There is the beginning of a red wine risotto. And here we're going to cook these chook thighs from Sassy's Chooks.
0: Oh, yes, delicious. All right. Question number five. We're in Famous Margaret's, but you can move if you like, or we can stay here.
10: Can we go back to words?
0: Yes, words, words, words. Question number five. Listed among other creatures, such as the nurkle and preep, the word nerd is thought to have first appeared in which author's If I Ran the Zoo?
10: Oh, my goodness.
0: It's thought this is where the word nerd came from.
10: I've never heard of that book. Oh, and I'm a reader, but I've never heard of that book. If I Ran the Zoo.
0: Listed among other creatures such as the nurkle and preep, the word nerd is thought to have first appeared in which author's If I Ran the Zoo?
10: Roald Dahl.
0: Not Roald Dahl. No.
10: No. Okay.
0: Thanks, Claire. Bye-bye. Not Roald Dahl. No. Steve from Lismore. Hello, Steve.
12: G'day, Philip. How are you?
0: Good. Yes. No, well, question number five we're up to. Listed among other creatures such as the nurkle and preep, the word nerd is thought to have first appeared in which author's If I Ran the Zoo?
12: I think it's Dr. Seuss.
0: It is Dr. Seuss, yes. Dr. Seuss, the Cat in the Hat and all of that. Question number six. Words, words, words. Last one there, otherwise you can move anywhere else. 2016 was a decade ago. Take a dive, alphanumerical answers or Famous Margaret's?
12: Maybe I'll try alphanumerical.
0: Okay, why not? Alphanumerical answers. Question number six. Designed by... Leon Levavasseur in 1904. The Antoinette was the first model of which type of engine?
12: Just take his words, words, words.
0: Designed by Leon Levavasseur in 1904. The Antoinette was the first model of which type of engine?
12: First, well, I would say an automobile or an engine.
0: No. Sorry, Steve, no. We're in a category called alphanumerical answers. Mike from St Kilda. Hi, Mike.
13: Hi, Phil. Good morning to you.
0: Morning.
13: Yes.
0: So you're in St Kilda. Did you just, is it true that they renamed the beach at St Kilda Beach, after, which is called St Kilda Beach, after Patrick Beach? It's now called the Pat Beach Beach.
13: Yes, Patrick Beach Beach, yes.
0: I suppose it depends what happens on Saturday as to whether it still stays that way, does it?
13: Yeah, it is only a temporary renaming. Oh,
0: have they actually put up a sign, have they?
13: Yes, they have.
0: Oh, okay, good. Good fun. Yeah. Patrick Beach, everyone, for those of you who don't know and not following the soccer, is the Socceroos goalkeeper. And he's done a terrific job. He's going to have to do an even more terrific job at 4 a.m. on Saturday morning. All right, question number six. We're in a category called Alpha Numerical Answers. Designed by Leon Levavasseur in 1904, the Antoinette was the first model of which type of engine?
13: Yes, I'm having an Anne moment, and given I'm in the suburb next to Anne, it's appropriate. I think it might be a two-stroke engine.
0: Not a two-stroke? No. Sorry, Mike. No, sorry. No, that's not correct. Richard's in the Pilbara. G'day, Richard.
14: It's Richard. Used to be in the Pilbara, now back in Myrtleford.
0: Oh, okay. Good on you. Good on you. Question number six, alphanumerical answers. Designed by Leon Levavasseur in 1904, the Antoinette was the first model of which type of engine?
14: I think it actually might be an aircraft engine.
0: No, not an aircraft engine. Nope, no, not an aircraft engine. Sarah from Alphington. Hi, Sarah.
15: Hey. Engines are not really my forte.
0: designed by... We're in a category called alpha numerical answers.
15: Oh, well, I'm from Alphington.
0: So. Yes, you are.
15: alpha numerical, I don't know. The only engine that I can think of is... Can I just say before I bomb out?
0: Mm-hmm.
15: Hi, Wal from Ngambi. I know your kids.
0: Is that right?
15: Yeah, I know his children.
0: How come? How come? Are you a school teacher or something?
15: Because I used to live in Mount Macedon, where his kids live, and, yeah.
0: How about that?
15: They're beautiful little big people now.
0: How about that?
15: Yes.
0: Oh, you've got to love nightlife, don't you? You've got to love the nightlife family all over the country.
15: Yeah. Anyway, I'm just going to say combustion.
0: No, not combustion. No, thanks, Sarah. Bye-bye. No, that's not correct. We're in a category called alpha numeric answers. Keith from Seppi Downs. G'day, Keith.
16: Oh, g'day, Phil. It's not a two-stroke. How about a four-stroke?
0: Not a four-stroke. Nope. Sorry, Keith. No, not a four-stroke. No. Pete from Eden. Hello, Pete.
17: How are you, Phil?
0: I'm all right. All right, yeah. That's designed good. By Leon Levavasseur in 1904, the Antoinette was the first model of which type of engine? We're in a category called alpha numerical answers.
17: Yeah, I've just been thinking about this. I'm thinking the alpha numeric is the key, and I've got it narrowed down to, it's an educated guess, two. And we know the rule of twos, but I'm going to go with a V8.
0: Correct. Very good. You're onto it. Yes.
17: I wondered about a V6.
0: The category was alphanumerical answers. That's right.
17: Yeah.
0: The engine was a V8, an alpha numerical answer.
17: Well, that was a bit of a guess, but you can get lucky sometimes.
0: Yeah, no, that's good. Alpha numerical answer, V8, correct. Question number seven. You can stay here if you like, otherwise you can move.
17: What was the 2016 one?
0: 2016 was a decade ago.
17: Was it what?
0: That's it. That's the category.
17: Oh, sorry, I didn't quite catch that.
0: 2016 was a what?
17: Let's have a go at... Oh,
0: words. 2016 was a decade ago. Take a dive. Alphanumerical answers. Famous Margaret's.
17: We'll have a go at take a dive.
0: Take a dive. Question number seven. Most Olympic dives fall into three basic body positions. The tuck, straight, and what?
17: Tuck, straight, and yeah, I used to watch the Olympics, but it's a while ago. the tuck straight and the... I'm struggling. Tuck straight and splash. I don't know.
0: not the belly flop either, Pete. But thank you. See you,
17: no
0: mate. Bye bye. No, not the splash. No. Roz from Strath Album. G'day, Roz.
18: Yeah. Look, I don't know the answer, but before you cross me out, I listen a lot. I don't ring in a lot, but a few people said that you should have a Pranks Trust, and I went,
0: No. Right. No.
18: I totally agree with you, and I agree, but I just think, hey, it's your radio program, it's your rules.
0: You know, that's right, exactly. And I'm a tyrant, Roz. That's
18: right. You're what?
0: I'm a tyrant. I make the rules.
18: That's right.
0: No Brains Trust. It's not fair. It's not fair to
18: others.
0: No.
18: Yeah, look, I live on my own, and heaps of people do. And we listen. We might not ring in, but we've been around for years, and you're sort of our little light and soul of the night time.
0: Good on you, Roz. No.
18: Hey, I go back to Peter Delroy.
0: No, Tony Delroy. I don't know, Peter Delroy might have been before him, but it would have been a long time ago.
18: Okay, back to Holden Senior Lam, right? I
0: Good
18: can't
0: on
18: remember
0: you.
18: His name. But, you know, I just think it's your program and it's great, and just let it go.
0: Thanks.
18: Now, what was the question so I can get it wrong?
0: Most Olympic dives fall into three basic body positions, the tuck, straight and...
18: Straight, I don't know, bloody springboard. I don't know.
0: not bloody springboard, Ross. No. See ya.
18: Hey, I love your program. We love you.
0: Thank you, Roz.
18: Yeah, we do.
0: Thank you. Bye. Fergo says, "G'day, Phil. Can I humbly report that Sydney fuel prices have seemingly not risen after the excise was halved at midnight? You discussed it yesterday on the program, saying it was almost a shoo-in to go up at the Bowser. Perhaps your regular finance guest can tell us when and if the big petrol companies decide to cash in." Fergo, that is interesting because I have to say I did fill up because I had to. I was down near empty. So I did fill up on the way home last night, which was well after midnight. And guess what? The price had not gone up. So I was very surprised but pleased. But I noticed today, Fergo, when I was coming in again, same servo, price had gone up. So anyway, well, maybe they did get a new tanker load. I don't know, but I'm deeply suspicious and cynical about the whole thing, as I think lots of you are as well. John from Randwick. Hello, John.
19: Good morning. How are you?
0: Morning. Not bad. Question number 7, take a dive. Most Olympic dives fall into three basic body positions, the tuck, straight and?
19: Pike.
0: Correct. The pike, yes. The tuck, the straight, and the pike. Mind you, if fuel is still the same price where you are, that's good news. Probably doesn't.
19: I will say my local service station just around the corner.
0: Yeah.
19: The price dropped sometime yesterday from the morning to the afternoon by 22 cents a litre.
0: It dropped. Gee whiz, that's pretty good.
19: Yeah, I know.
0: But that means, hang on, that means, so it's going to have to go up 16 or so cents. When next they fill up?
19: Possibly, I don't know.
0: Yeah. Anyway, petrol prices are pretty much back to where they were. Question number 7. We're in take a dive, but you can move if you like.
19: Can we go back to the alphanumeric? Because I rang up for the V8 question.
0: Yeah. Okay, alphanumerical answers. Question number 7. Bib label lithiated lemon lime soda. Bib label lithiated lemon lime soda was the original name of which soft drink?
19: 7-Up.
0: Correct. Nice. Alphanumerical answers. 7-Up. Yes. Question number 8. Staying with alphanumerics?
19: Yes, please.
0: Which paper size measures 594 by 841 millimetres?
19: Well, as a draftsman for many years, I would say that's A1.
0: Correct. Yes. It's a big sheet of paper, the A1.
19: I should try A0. It's twice as big.
0: I've never seen a piece of A0. How big's that? Twice as big, is it?
19: It's 840 by 11 something.
0: It'll be 1180, I suppose, 1188.
19: That's it, around about, yeah.
0: Gee whiz, how about that? How about that?
19: They're big.
0: What would you use that for?
19: Plants. Big, very big buildings.
0: Oh, okay. Okay. So I suppose, yeah, that's right. I suppose if you're designing a skyscraper, there's no point in running out of room at the top of the page.
19: Pretty much.
0: Yeah. We've got no plans for the top four floors. We couldn't fit on the paper. Question. Go on.
19: Can we stay with alphanumeric, please?
0: Yeah, you like these, don't you?
19: Okay. I do, yeah.
0: Question number 9. All that you can't leave behind and how to dismantle an atomic bomb are albums by which band?
19: U2.
0: Of course.

0: Did you start on? You started on Pike, didn't you, John?
1: Yeah, I did.
0: Yeah. So that's 1, 2, 3, 4. Nice work.
2: Oh, good stuff.
0: Nice work. Okay, question number 10. We're up to alphanumerical answers. One left here. I guess you're going to say you want it.
2: I will. Yes, thanks.
0: Which massive computer error was first described in the 1984 book Computers in Crisis?
2: Would that be the Y2K bug?
0: Correct, yes. It was the Y2K bug.
3: Tomorrow night, these offices in a high-rise in Canberra's city centre will be the heartbeat of Australia's Y2K watch, the national coordination headquarters overseeing any major emergencies.
4: We want to analyse what's come in and record it and then decide what policy response is required.
3: All business, state and federal agencies will report to an emergency team notifying them of any dramas, including any glitches that occur in hospitals, electricity, transport, banking or communication systems.
0: Yes, remember the Y2K bug? What a dud. What a dud that was.
2: Yeah, exactly. It was such a non-event at the end.
0: How much money do you reckon was spent on consultants and tech firms and techie people checking stuff to check up something that just didn't happen?
2: I reckon it would have been in the hundreds of millions.
0: Hundreds and hundreds of millions of dollars. Yeah.
2: It was nuts.
0: I know, but I had people at the time, tech people, look at me across the table and just say, it is going to be a disaster.
2: Oh, absolutely. I was working for a company that consulted for that sort of stuff at the time.
0: Yeah.
2: And I'll tell you what, they made a lot of money.
0: Yeah, they did. They did. All right, you've got five in a row. Nice work. Someone said if he thinks he knows what an A1 is, well, how big's a B1?
2: I never worked on B-size sheets, but they're even bigger than the A-size.
0: They're even bigger, are they? Okay.
2: Yep, they're bigger.
0: Is there a C-size?
2: Not that I've ever heard of.
0: No. Okay. Amanda from Newcastle says, I only bought a few extra baked beans tins. Yes. Latif says, the most famous dive occurs in soccer. Yes, well, that's true. Although not so much, Latif, have you noticed that they don't seem to be doing it much in the World Cup anymore because presumably the referees are not giving it. But there's not so much rolling around in agony from, you know, someone slightly tapping your knee as there usually is in soccer. Now, question number 12 we're up to. No more alphanumerics. So you've got famous Margaret's, words. 2016 was a decade ago, or take a dive.
2: Oh, give me 2016.
0: 2016 was a decade ago. Which
2: I know.
0: I know. It's alarming, isn't it? It's alarming.
2: Yeah.
0: Which club broke a 62-year drought to win the 2016 AFL Grand Final?
2: Oh, God, you couldn't have given me a more difficult question.
0: I know.
2: For me, anyway.
0: I know. You're in Randwick. Yeah, I know.
2: Well, no, I just have never been a big follower of AFL. But 62-year drought, did you say?
0: Yeah. Which club broke a 62-year drought to win the 2016 AFL Grand Final?
2: Is it a club that has moved cities?
0: You know, I don't answer questions, John.
2: Oh, okay, no worries. I'll say the Brisbane Lions.
0: Not the Brisbane Lions.
2: No worries.
0: Thanks, John. Thanks for all the paper sizes. Good on you. Bye-bye. Thank you for that. All righty. Now, where are we at? Ray from Yarunga is next up. G'day, Ray.
5: Hi, Phil.
0: Question 12. 2016 was a decade ago. Which club broke a 62-year drought to win the 2016 AFL Grand Final?
5: 62 years. Yeah, I'd have no idea because I've got no idea of AFL. No, all I could say, it couldn't be the Swans. So, because they didn't exist, did they? Or West Coast or whatever.
0: They did. I think the Swans existed in 2016.
5: 62 years ago.
0: No, which club broke a 62-year drought to win the 2016 AFL Grand Final?
5: Yeah, but they couldn't have a drought if they didn't win 62 years ago.
0: Anyway, what's your answer, Ray?
5: there was no Swans 62 years ago, was there? Or West Coast or whatever.
0: What do you reckon?
5: Well, I'll just say the Crows.
0: Not the Crows. No, it wasn't the Crows either. Carl in Bulimba says, Phil, the lack of diving at the World Cup must be due to Italy's non-qualification. Oh,

0: The lack of diving at the World Cup must be due to Italy's non-qualification. Oh, harsh. Yeah, mind you, they did bung it on. The Italians did bung it on, didn't they? Mind you, they were joined by pretty much everyone else. But I think there must have been some directive gone out to referees that, you know, we're not going to blow the whistle on. Y2K was not a problem because so many people fixed lots of software in the years leading up to it, says my texter. Yes, Jane from Homebush, you are quite right. We were robbed. Quite right. Kingsley from Adelaide. Hello, Kingsley.
1: Yeah, I'm a relatively new caller to your show. I've been listening for a long time. I love quizzing.
0: Good on you.
1: But you have a very difficult show. But this one you've landed me, I think I know this answer.
0: Which club broke a 62-year drought to win the 2016 AFL Grand Final?
1: I think you'll find it's the Western Bulldogs.
0: Correct. It was the Western Bulldogs. I was at the ground.
1: Fan, I love AFL footy.
0: I was at the ground. It was, and we were robbed, but there you go. Anyway. Question 13. 2016 was a decade ago. You could stay here or you could move.
1: I'm going to move to Famous Margaret in honour of my late mother.
0: Hey. All right, Kingsley, question number 13. Margaret Hamilton is best known for playing which character in 1939's The Wizard of Oz?
1: I'm going to say the White Witch.
0: Not the White Witch, no. Thank you. No. Chris from Nelson Bay. Hi, Chris.
2: Hello.
0: Hello, hello.
2: We're
0: in Famous Margaret's. Margaret Hamilton's best known for playing which character in 1939's The Wizard of Oz?
2: I'll say the Wicked Witch of the West.
0: Correct. The Wicked Witch of the West is right.
3: You cursed rat! Look what you've done! I'm melting! Melting! Oh, what a world, what a world! Who would have thought a good little girl like you could destroy my beautiful wickedness? Ah!
0: Talk about a bung on. Talk about a bung on, Chris.
2: Oh, mate, no, you played it well.
0: Question number 14. We're in Famous Margaret's, if you like. You don't have to. You can move to 2016 was a decade ago. Words, words, words, or take a dive.
2: Let's go for the 2016.
0: 2016 was a decade ago. Wow. Question 14. Which English singer had the best-selling album of 2016 in Australia?
2: I can only imagine Ed Sheeran was pretty big at the time. So I'll have a crack at Ed Sheeran.
0: No, it wasn't Ed Sheeran. Thanks, Chris. No, it wasn't Ed Sheeran. Lois from Coburg says, by the way, Phil, just to let you know that I had a chat with Emily, the Duchess of Dubbo, today. Oh, good on you. Yes, all right. That's terrific. We usually give Em a bell on her birthday. She's turning 103 on the 18th of September and is aiming to reach 200. She'll try to listen tonight. Sends everyone a big hooroo. Good on you. Thank you, Lois. Thanks for passing that on as well. We always give Emma a bell on her birthday. She will turn 103. Quite amazing, given the life she has led. Terrific. 1-300-800-222 is the number. All right, Simone from Ballarat. Hello, Simone.
4: Hey, Phil. How are you going?
0: Good. Question 14, we're up to. Which English singer had the best-selling album of 2016 in Australia?
4: Oh, English singer in Australia.
0: Which English singer had the best-selling album of 2016 in Australia? It wasn't Ed Sheeran.
4: Adele?
0: Correct. It was, yes. It was the other one.
4: Sorry to interrupt you. You know how you said about the Western Bulldogs before?
0: Yes.
4: Were they playing Geelong in 2000?
0: No, they were not. They were playing the Swans.
4: Oh, is that your team? Is
0: yes,
4: it?
0: Yes, and we were robbed. But I'm just gonna let it pass.

0: Yes, Rolling in the Deep must have been playing on a radio station, I would think, everywhere around the world in 2016 at one point, I would have thought.
1: Beautiful voice.
0: Amazing voice. Amazing voice, yeah. Question 15. 2016 was a decade ago, if you like.
1: Oh, what's the easiest one? I've got one right before, but I've never got two. Am I allowed to choose something else?
0: Yeah, you can. Take a Dive, Words, Words, Words, Famous Margaret's. Up to you.
1: Oh, we'll go Famous Margaret.
0: Famous Margaret's. Since 2019, Margaret Beasley has been the governor of which Australian state?
1: I'm going to just guess here. What about Northern Territory?
0: Not the Territory, no.
1: Before I go, I thought of you last night because I heard you saying fill up in petrol.
0: Yeah.
1: And I was in Portland and I got $1.45 a litre, which isn't bad, is it?
0: That's pretty good.
1: Yeah. But so that was pretty good. I heard you say fill up, so I was passing one of those mobiles that you just give your credit card. Yeah. So thanks
0: good on
1: for that.
0: Yeah, good on you. No worries, you would have saved yourself 10 or 15 bucks. Yeah, good on you.
1: Yeah, I know, pretty good. I can buy some Monte Carlos.
0: Buy some Monte Carlos. I know, life is a series of small wins, Simone.
1: I had a Monte Carlo before and I had two Scotch finger biscuits with the chocolate on them, so that's pretty good.
0: Oh, gee, that's
1: pretty
0: good.
1: Do you reckon that's a lot, three biscuits? I reckon that's okay.
0: That's allowed. No, three's okay. I think beyond three, you've got a problem. So.
1: Well, I won't tell you how many I had yesterday, but only three today. All right, I'll let you go. Nice to talk
0: good
1: to you.
0: Good on you. Bye-bye. Have a Monte Carlo for me. Don't mind them at all. John from Mitcham says bad umpiring in that final cost the Swans. It did, John, but let's not go there. Let's not go there. But I agree with you. 1-300-800-222 is the number. Glenn from Penrith. G'day, Glenn.
2: Oh, g'day, Phil. How are you going?
0: Pretty good. Question 15.
2: When back to the AFL, that was like they were Footscray, obviously, 62 years before 2016.
0: They were Footscray.
2: And Swans were South Melbourne.
0: That's right. Yeah.
2: So, but that had been pertaining to them. There would have been. That's the way it would have been, you know.
0: I know.
2: Yeah. What were they called? The Footscray what?
0: Well, they were always called the Bulldogs.
2: Were they the Footscray Bulldogs?
0: Footscray, yeah.
2: Yeah, I thought they were just a Footscray football club.
0: Oh, well, they were too.
2: And the Fitzroy Lions, they went to Brisbane.
0: Fitzroy Lions, that's right.
2: But they started off as the Brisbane Bears. Then they went back to the Lions, didn't they?
0: They did. That's what happened. And had a lot of success. And they're about to have more success this year, the way they're going too. Glenn.
2: I reckon Fremantle have got it. So they're a hot mate.
0: Yeah, I know, but it's too early to tell.
2: Oh, yeah. I know.
0: Question 15. Since 2019, Margaret Beasley's been the governor of which Australian state?
2: Well, being from New South Wales, I'd better say New South Wales.
0: Correct. It is from New South Wales, yes. Very good. All right, question 16. We're in Famous Margaret's. You can move to Words, Words, Words, 2016, or Take a Dive. Up to you.
2: I'll stay with Margaret, mate.
0: Which novel?
2: I'm not a literature question.
0: See,
2: you get me all the time.
0: Which novel by Margaret Atwood is narrated by Offred?
2: See you, buddy.
0: Bye bye. See you, Glenn. 1-300-800-222. Harry the Bass is Monte Carlo's are great, but chocolate on a Scotch finger is like banana on a pizza. Oh, I see. Yeah. Well, I understand what you're saying. They just don't go well together. Yeah, well, you're speaking to the wrong person here because I'm chocolate with anything's okay with me. Warwick from Launceston. G'day, Warwick.
3: G'day.
0: Which novel by...

0: Margaret Atwood is narrated by Offred.
1: Offred?
0: Hmm.
1: Well, can't have heard of any of that. I'll just say on Serena, she didn't get fined.
0: No, apparently Venus got fined. That was just my text, right? I wasn't saying that. I don't know what, yeah.
1: When you were talking about Serena and the US Open, Naomi Osaka was inferior in that match,
0: Come on. Serena's behaviour was terrible. That was
1: Serena got called for coaching from the box, right? And she vigorously denied it. To her credit, at the presentation, she asked the crowd to stop booing because she acknowledged how good her opponent was.
0: Mm.
1: And guess what rule doesn't exist anymore? Coaching from the box doesn't exist anymore.
0: I know, but she had reduced Naomi Osaka to tears by that stage, and quite frankly, it was totally unacceptable.
1: Naomi Osaka didn't, the set in the game where the point was given against her, Naomi Osaka's breakthrough performance was outstanding.
0: All right, Warren, you got a different view of the matter, but anyway, question 16. We're up to famous Margarets. Which novel by Margaret Atwood's narrated by Offred?
1: No idea. Sorry. Have a good night.
0: All right. Thanks, Warren. Bye bye. All right. 1-300-800-222 is the number. Jane from Homebush. Yes, that's correct. Does anyone know the answer here? What about Scott? Scott, I'll come to you in a moment. Steve from Leicester. Do you know the answer here, Steve? Hello, Steve.
2: G'day, Phil.
0: Which novel by Margaret Atwood's narrated by Offred?
2: Oh, don't you have a new brain freeze? The Rebellion Press Women. Well, I can't remember the book, unfortunately.
0: No. All right, Steve.
2: I'm just going to take my 1,005.
0: Okay. All right, mate. We'll better leave it because the phone's breaking up a lot. All righty, we'll come back right to question 16. We'll come back and answer that and the other questions straight after the latest news.
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4: 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You can't just stay idle. I don't know what idle is. You've got to keep going. You've got to keep active. So this is my way of keeping active.
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0: ABC News with David Rowlands. Economists believe that Australia's housing downturn is likely to continue well into next year. New Cotality data shows national home values fell 0.4% in June, the biggest monthly decline since December of 2022. AMP Chief Economist Shane Oliver says the downswing is now gathering momentum, and recent property tax changes have added another layer of uncertainty.
1: If we did not have the budget tax changes, then I think it would be a far more modest affair. It'd just be reflecting the rise in interest rates and the low levels of confidence. But the tax changes have injected a new higher level of uncertainty into it.
0: Authorities have charged a Taiwanese national over an alleged people smuggling operation in Queensland's far north. Hannah Moon has more.
2: Australian Border Force says the 34-year-old man was arrested yesterday in a supermarket car park in Weipa after a community report of suspicious activity. He's facing one count of the aggravated offence of people smuggling involving at least five persons. The offence carries a maximum penalty of 20 years jail. A 30-year-old man was also detained under the Migration Act, pending further inquiries. It follows the arrival of a suspected illegal boat in the area on Tuesday. Witnesses reported seeing a number of men come ashore at a remote beach camping spot. Investigations are continuing.
0: Two police officers who handcuffed British student Henry Novak before he died are being investigated for gross misconduct. Mr. Novak died after being stabbed while handcuffed, after his killer falsely alleged a racist attack. The case sparked large protests in England, which turned violent when marchers attacked police. The English police watchdog says it will investigate the officers and whether race or religion played a role in their decisions. Police in South Africa say they arrested more than 900 people during Tuesday's

0: nationwide protest against illegal immigration on charges ranging from looting to inciting public violence. The BBC's Myeni Jones reports.
1: According to South Africa's Joint Security Body, the largest number of arrests made on Tuesday were in the Western Cape. But the authorities detained people across the country, including in KwaZulu-Natal and in the Eastern Cape. A spokesperson for the security forces said 120 marches were held on Tuesday. The majority were peaceful, while 12 turned violent. The South African Defence Force was deployed to central Johannesburg to help the police deal with reports of looting, robberies and violence. A BBC crew also witnessed looting in the informal settlement of Claremont in Durban late on Tuesday night.
0: The Royal Commission into Anti-Semitism and Social Cohesion has heard claims that the world's richest man, Elon Musk, has fueled Jewish hatred through his management of the social media platform X. Victoria Pengelly reports.
2: Trillionaire Elon Musk was slammed for using what looked to many as a Nazi salute. Experts today told the commission his takeover of Twitter, now X, fanned more abuse. The inquiry heard social media platforms have become hotbeds of hate and that reports of anti-Semitic posts go largely unanswered. A study of anti-Semitic posts found of 952 reported to Facebook, 54% were removed. On LinkedIn, only 47% were taken down, 24% were removed from X, and on Reddit, only 17% of posts were scrubbed from the site.
0: It was a good day for the superstars on day 20 of the Soccer World Cup in North America. Ned Hall has a wrap.
3: Cote d'Ivoire took on Norway in an entertaining game. Just when it looked like we might be heading to extra time again, who else but Erling Haaland scuffed one in off his heel for the winner. A first knockout win in a World Cup for Norway. And while Haaland shone, French skipper Kylian Mbappe positively glowed. Sweden tried to match them, but wave after wave of French attacks twice hitting the woodwork before Mbappe finally broke the deadlock. The final game of the day, after a brief delay due to a storm, saw a raucous Azteca Stadium entertained by another exceptional performance by Mexico to beat Ecuador by 2-0.
0: And Sydney philanthropist Isaac Wakel has died. His death was announced by the Art Gallery of New South Wales, which has described him as one of the gallery's and Sydney's most generous benefactors. Together with his wife Susan, he established the Susan and Isaac Wakel Foundation, supporting a range of causes including medical research, education, the arts and the Sydney Jewish Museum.
4: Bern Young here with your Thursday weather for the Gold Coast. Partly cloudy with a slight chance of a shower, most likely in the early morning. Chance of some morning fog too. Light winds, they'll pick up and become northwesterly, 15 to 20 k per hour in the middle of the day, easing off in the early afternoon. We're looking at a top of 24 degrees, a low overnight of 13 degrees. Updated weather, news and so much more with Trevor Jackson from 5 on ABC Gold Coast.
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Yes, well, hello and how are you? Philip Clark with you on ABC Radio. This is Nightlife and we're into the last hour of the program. How are you? Hope you're well. Thanks for dropping in. It's 6 past 1, 6 past 11 in WA. It's in South Australia in the Territory, 24 to 1. Very good to be with you as well. We're going to clean up the mighty challenge in a second, then into our issues of the day. Plenty around. House prices falling. What do you reckon about that? I see the ACCC stopped Coles from building another supermarket, second one in Kalgoorlie. Are they growing a spine, do you think? some might think about time. 1-300-800-222. We'll talk about those and also anything else you'd like to have a crack at in our issues of the day. Thanks for the texts, by the way, in relation to Serena Williams. Yes, Phil, agree, Serena. She's a sore loser. The Naomi Osaka is.

0: incident. She should have been chucked out of the Australian Open, as the Australian Open did the equally obnoxious McEnroe, says Julie from Tamora. I think her behaviour, in a sporting sense, the behaviour in relation to Naomi Osaka at the US Open was terrible, terrible. But we were talking about Mayer joints. But look, all this, of course, got away from Mayer joints' fantastic effort in beating Serena Williams on centre court at Wimbledon last night. Good on her too, as I say. For the rest of her career, Mayer joint will always be able to say, yeah, I did play Serena. I played her centre court Wimbledon, yeah. Result? Oh, no, I beat her, yeah. Which is pretty good fun too as well. All righty, 1-300-800-222 is the number. We're about to finish up a little thing called
1: The Mighty Challenge,
0: where we were in Famous Margaret's. That was our category. Dan from Trot Park in Adelaide. G'day, Dan.
2: Oh, hi. How you going?
0: Not bad. We're Famous Margaret's. Which novel by Margaret Atwood is narrated by Offred?
2: Well, I mean, I'm not sure about the narrator, but the only Margaret Atwood novel or TV series I know is The Handmaid's Tale.
0: Correct. Yes, that's right. Not a bad way to approach the Mighty Challenge, actually. What's the only one I've ever heard of? Often correct. All righty. Question number 17, Famous Margaret's. There's one left there, otherwise you can move.
2: Can I move, please?
0: Yeah, you can move to 2016. It was a decade ago. Words, words, words, or take a dive?
2: How about Word, Words, Words, please?
0: Last one in Words, Words, Words, question number 17. Which word for molten rock comes from the Italian for washing?
2: Lava?
0: Correct. Yeah. Lava. Pretty much, pretty straightforward, that one. Okay. Dan, we're up to question 18. So you've got to choose 2016 was a decade ago, take a dive, or there's one left in Famous Margaret's.
2: 2016, please.
0: 2016 was a decade ago. Question 18. Set at the offices of the Boston Globe newspaper, which 2016 movie won Best Picture at the Oscars?
2: I would have to
0: no good. All right, Dan, we'll move on. Let's go with Colin and Layla in Melbourne. G'day, Col.
3: G'day, Phil. Yep.
0: Set at the offices of the Boston Globe newspaper, which 2016 movie won Best Picture at the Oscars?
3: I think would have been Woodward and Bernstein?
0: Not Woodward and Bernstein, no.
3: Okay. Also, I turned 70 just on 25 minutes ago.
0: Oh, did you? 25 minutes. Yeah. Hey.
3: Yeah, Mum was not impressed at being woken up at that time in the morning.
0: You're well into your 70s already, Colin.
3: Yes, you're well and truly feels like it.
0: You know, if you made it through the 60s, you know, in health terms, You're into the sunny side up now, because usually you'd be pretty good for a while now.
3: Yeah.
0: Well, at least a year or two, Cole.
3: Yeah. And what was funny, my sister phoned up yesterday to wish me happy birthday. I said, it's not today, it's tomorrow. And then she says, no, it isn't. Oh, my goodness.
0: Oh, no. Oh, no.
3: Anyway, thanks a lot, mate.
0: Thanks, mate. Bye-bye. Oh, no. Rosa down in the corner's got the right answer. Julie from Tamora's got the right answer. Pat from The Point says not La La Land. No, it wasn't. Pat, no. Where are we? Joni from Preston. Hi, Joni.
4: Hi. Great documentary about the Western Bulldogs called Year of the Dog.
0: There is.
4: Year of the Dogs.
0: Yeah.
4: Yeah. Really interesting, like, sort of profile of a year when a team's not doing well. Kind of makes you realize that, like, a lot of the glory is actually in losing and how you handle it. And, like, yeah, beautiful. One of the best Australian documentaries.
0: It is. It is Year of the Dogs, made by a filmmaker called Michael Cordell. It's in to remember. All right, question number 18. 2016 was a decade ago. Set at the offices of the Boston Globe newspaper, which 2016 movie won Best Picture?
4: I think I know this. Is it Spotlight?
0: Yes, it is. It is, yes. Spotlight. Ooh.
5: The Boston priest molested kids.

0: 6 different parishes over the last 30 years. The church found out about it and did nothing. We haven't committed any long-term investigative resources to the case.
1: No, we haven't.
0: And that's the kind of thing your team would do.
1: Spotlight? Guys, listen. Everybody's gonna be interested in this.
2: Obviously, the church will fight us very hard.
3: We understand you've settled several cases against the church.
4: I can't discuss that.
3: There aren't any records of any of these settlements.
1: Nope.
5: When you're a poor kid from a poor family, and when a priest pays attention to you, it's a big deal. How do you say no to God?
6: Yes, I know. It was a great movie. All right, Joni, question number 19. 2016 was a decade ago, or Take a Dive, or Famous Margaret's.
7: 2016, definitely.
6: 2016 was a decade ago. Which club won their first A-League championship at the end of the 15-16 season?
7: Oh, I don't know anything about local soccer. God. Is it South Melbourne?
6: Not South Melbourne. Sorry, Joni. No, not South Melbourne. Simon from Brighton. Hi, Simon.
8: Hi. How are you going?
6: Not bad. Which club won their first A-League championship at the end of the 2015-16 season?
8: Jesse, get me in the AFL ones. I'm fine. I know all those questions. But soccer, well, I'll have to take – there's only three teams I know. It's either going to be Perth, Adelaide or Melbourne. And I don't think it's Melbourne. So it's Perth or Adelaide, maybe. Adelaide.
6: Yes, correct. Adelaide United. That's right.
8: Oh, there you go.
6: Adelaide United. Good on you. Spotlight. Amanda from Newcastle says, great movie, sadly a familiar tale. Yes, it is. Yes. Question 20, 2016 was a decade ago. Last one there, if you like. Otherwise, it's Take a Dive or Famous Margaret's.
8: Oh, let's go 2016, keep going.
6: 2016 was a decade ago. Last one. The 2016 Dally M was jointly awarded to Jason Tomalolo and which Melbourne Storm halfback?
8: Being from Melbourne, I know two players. I don't know if he's a halfback. I don't know what a halfback is. is that the number one? Can you help me with the number on the jersey?
6: No, I can't help you at all.
8: Okay. that could be a fullback. I'm going to go Cameron Smith because I've got no one else.
6: Fair enough. It's not correct, but fair enough.
8: No, no worries.
6: I'm with you. Thanks, on that. See ya. Bye-bye. No, not correct. Betty. Hello, Betty from Dapto. G'day, Bet.
9: Hello, Phil. How are you?
6: Not bad, yeah. Pretty good.
9: I just want to tell you something. Yeah. When we were kids, whenever we got rain in February or March, my mother would send us out to pick the mushrooms. And we always knew where to go, and we used to get the most beautiful mushrooms.
6: Yeah, I know. Well, did you know what you were picking, though, Betty? That's I suppose in some paddocks, I suppose it's all right, isn't it? Because you know.
9: No, well, you've got to know because the fungal that you didn't pick, they were flat.
6: Yeah.
9: But if you picked the right mushrooms, they had curved edges and they were pink underneath.
6: Yeah, I know.
9: And they were very easy to identify.
6: I would feel a bit difficult about it. I'm glad you're still with us, Betty, which is indicating that you did know what you were picking.
9: No, we were, and Mum was, you know, we'd pick a bucket full.
6: Yeah.
9: A kerosene tin sometimes.
6: A kerosene tin full? That's a lot of mushrooms.
9: Oh, well, we lived on a farm and, you know, we knew where to go and get them. And,
6: yeah.
9: And my mother used to cook mushrooms. So beautiful. I don't know whether it was the homemade butter or whether it was the cast iron pan or what it was. But
6: no, all that. All that would help. All that would help, Betty.
9: The taste of the mushrooms was just incredible.
6: Hey, Betty, the 2016 Dally M was jointly awarded to Jason Tomalolo and which Melbourne Storm halfback?
9: Would it be Billy Slater?
6: Not Billy Slater. No. Thanks, Bet. See ya.
9: Thanks, Phil.
6: Cheers to everybody. Lindsay from Woi Woi. Hi, Lindsay.
10: Yeah, good evening. How are you, Phil?
6: Pretty good. 2016 Dally M was jointly won by Jason Tomalolo and

0: Which Melbourne Storm halfback?
1: Oh, I'm hoping it was Cooper Cronk.
0: Correct. Yes, it was. It was. It was Cooper Cronk. Okay. We've got 1, 2, 3, 4, 5 left. We've got 4 in Take a Dive and 1 in Famous Margaret's.
1: Go the last Famous Margaret.
0: Famous Margaret's. Someone says, I think the secret ingredient was kerosene, Betty. No. Kerosene tents were widely used at the time because they were a very useful container. Lindsay, you wanted Famous Margaret's?
1: Yes, thank you.
0: Last one. Who wrote Gone with the Wind?
1: Margaret Mitchell.
0: Correct. Yes. Margaret Mitchell.
2: But, Red, I really can't go on accepting these gifts, though you are awfully kind.
3: I'm not kind. I'm just tempting you. I never give anything without expecting something in return. I always get paid.
2: Well, if you think I'll marry you, just pay for the bonnet. I won't.
3: Don't flatter yourself. I'm not a marrying man.
2: Well, I won't kiss you for it either.
3: Open your eyes and look at me. No, I don't think I will kiss you. Although you need kissing badly. That's what's wrong with you. You should be kissed and often, and by someone who knows how.
2: Oh, and I suppose you think you're the proper person.
3: I might be, if the right moment ever came.
2: You're a conceited, black-hearted vomit, Red Butler, and I don't know why I let you come and see me.
0: I don't know why I come and let you see me, Red Butler.
1: Still the greatest movie ever made, I think.
0: It's a great movie, yeah, I know. It's one of those movies you think, oh, yeah, and it's, you know, been around for so long. But it actually is terrific, yeah. It's great. Yeah. All righty, question number 22. There's only 4 left. They're all in Take a Dive, all right?
1: Okay.
0: Lindsay, Stuart Diver was the sole survivor of which 1997 natural disaster?
1: The collapse in Thredbo.
0: Correct, yeah. The Thredbo landslide, yeah.
1: Yeah, Thredbo landslide, yeah.
0: Amazing survival story.
1: Well, it certainly was, yeah.
0: Mm. Question number 23. Take a Dive. Reaching speeds of over 320 kilometres an hour during its hunting dive, which bird of prey is the fastest member of the animal kingdom?
1: Could you repeat that, please?
0: Reaching speeds of over 320 kilometres an hour during its hunting dive, which bird of prey is the fastest member of the animal kingdom?
1: Oh, God, there's several here you can choose, isn't there? I'll go the hawk.
0: Not the hawk. Lindsay, no. Thanks, mate. No, it's not the hawk. Pearl's in Darwin. G'day, Pearl.
4: Hello, Phil. How are you doing?
0: Pretty good. Yeah, you all right?
4: Yeah, it's all nice and quiet now. The territory's been lit up like a Christmas tree today.
0: What?
4: Firecrackers going off everywhere.
0: Oh.
4: It's Territory Day.
0: Oh, of course, it's Territory Day, yes.
4: It was Territory Day.
0: Well, it was Territory Day. Yeah.
4: Geez, it was a bit loud and, yeah.
0: Oh, well, happy Territory Day that was.
4: Yeah, I was home babysitting all the wiener dogs.
0: Well, they need to be. Someone needs to look after them. Good on you.
4: They were pretty good, actually. Mm. Yeah, they were very good.
0: Mm. Now, Take a Dive, we're in, Pearl. Reaching speeds of over 320 kilometres an hour during its hunting dive. Which bird of prey is the fastest member of the animal kingdom?
4: I'm about to take a dive. I know the answer to this, but I can't remember it.
0: Yeah, I know.
4: So I'll just say an eagle.
0: It's not an eagle. No.
4: No.
0: Thanks,
4: no,
0: Pearl.
4: Thanks, Phil.
0: See ya. No, it's not an eagle. Judy from Hectorville has got the right answer. Karen in Sydney's got the right answer. Claire from Dalton, good. Tim from Ballarat's got the right answer. What about, now, who's been waiting on here? Margella from Kingswood in New South Wales. Hello, King. Hello, Margella.
5: Hello.
0: Reaching speeds of over 320 k's during its hunting dive. Which bird of prey is the fastest member of the animal kingdom?
5: Is it the falcon?
0: What sort?
5: Peregrine falcon.
0: Correct. Yes, a peregrine falcon is correct. All right, 2 left. We're in Take a Dive. Which folding knife lends its name to a type of dive in which the diver's body folds into a V shape and then straightens out before hitting the water?
5: Is it a switchblade?
0: Not a switchblade, no. Sorry, no, it's not a switchblade. No. Peter from Elmore. G'day, Peter. Oh, he's having a snooze. Good on you, Pete. I won't wake you. I won't wake him up. I'll let him keep sleeping. I won't wake him up. Hayley from Roselle. G'day, Hayley.
6: Oh, I think I've got everyone right. Now this one I don't know.
0: Take a dive. Which folding knife lends its name to a type of dive in which a diver's body folds into a V shape and then straightens out before hitting the water?
6: Yeah, I think I've got a couple of boys in their 20s. Knives are, you know, they've got pocket knives, they've got the Swiss Army knife, they've got the all sorts of things. Can't think of the name.
0: Please, back to Margaret,
6: please.
0: Oh, dear. Sorry, Hayley. See you later. Bye-bye. No. All righty. Where are we? Mike from Oak Park. G'day, Mike.
7: Oh, hello, Phil. How's it going?
0: Pretty good. Question 24. Yeah. Which folding knife lends its name to a type of dive in which the diver's body folds into a V shape and then straightens out before hitting the water?
7: Before I bomb out, would you like to hear a little anecdote about the Sydney Olympic pool? Well, it was built for the 2000 Olympics.
0: Mm-hmm.
7: Well, it was actually built before then because it was going ahead, and I think it was about 92 or 93 or something it was built for the forthcoming Olympics. And to celebrate the building of the Olympic pool, Bob Carr hosted he was the premier at that time, and he hosted a dinner at the pool, which had been open for a few months at that time. And anyway, as is common practice, we had a bunch of lights along the side, you know, where they have the glass windows for the cameras. And the dinner was going swimmingly. We got towards the end of the night, and over our two-way radios, we were tech crew there, and turned out someone said, oh, there's a crack in the glass. And lo and behold, it certainly was. And we were all evacuated out of those of us who were down below in the glass areas were evacuated upstairs and couldn't go back down, and we're going, and the water level started going down in the main pool and the Olympic and the diving pool as well. Long story short, the premier and his guests didn't notice that the water had gone down, only went down a few centimetres. But the upshot was that the pool got closed for 6 months.
0: While they fixed it up.
7: So
0: anyway, it was good. Back and running for Thorpey when Ian Thorpe Brown swam. Hey, tell me, which folding knife lends its name to a type of dive in which the diver's body folds into a V shape, then straightens out before hitting the water?
7: Like I said, I'll bomb out after that.
0: Okay, see you, Mike. Bye bye. Thank you. Nicholas in Harndorf, but currently in Darwin. G'day, Nicholas.
8: Yes, I'm on the road. G'day, how you doing?
0: Yeah, pretty good. What's the folding knife we're after here?
8: I've no idea of the knife, but I know the V-shaped dive is Manu or T-Manu.
0: No, it's not. Sorry. No, that's not what we're after. Sam from Harvey. G'day, Sam.
9: Morning, Philip. How you going?
0: Not too bad. What do you reckon?
9: What was your question again?
0: Which folding knife lends its name to a type of dive in which the diver's body folds into a V shape, then straightens out before hitting the water?
9: That'd be a pike.
0: Not a pike, no. Not a pike. Tony from Ballina. Hello, Tony.
10: Hey.
0: Any good?
10: Yeah, it's very nice talking to you, but, mate, you've got me on that one, so I'll... Okay. I have to wish you a good night.
0: Thanks, Tony. See you later. Natalie from Longwood East. G'day, Natalie.
11: G'day, Phil. How are you going?
0: Not bad. Which folding knife lends its name to a type of dive, which the diver's body folds into a V shape and then straightens out before hitting the water?
11: Well, now that I've listened to the question a couple more times, it's not my answer. It's not what I thought it was. So I'll just say what I thought it was the peregrine falcon, but it's not. So I've never heard of a peregrine falcon folding knife, unfortunately.
0: No, it's not. Thanks. Thanks, Natalie. Bye-bye. No, I haven't heard of it either. Bruce from Lura. G'day, Bruce.
12: Good evening, Phil. And just quickly, I wanted to say about the that 2016 Dogs Swans final. Shocking. Yeah.
0: Shocking. Terrible. Robbed.
12: Absolutely.
0: Hmm.
12: Now, I never looked at Jack Stringer the same way.
0: We were umpired out of it, quite frankly. But anyway. Now, what's the folding knife we're after?
12: I can't believe I'm not that old. I was born in 65. Has everyone forgotten about the jackknife?
0: Correct. Yes, it's the jackknife. Yeah, I was surprised it took us so long to get there as well. But that's it. It was the jackknife. All right, well done. Drum roll, please. Question 25. We're in a category called Take a Dive. Which reality TV series hosted by Larry Emder and Kylie Gillies followed celebrities as they tried to master the art of diving?
12: You're kidding. I've never heard of it. That was simple. That was quick.
0: That was quick.
12: Good luck.
0: See you later. Bye. Bye-bye. Joe from Ridgehaven. G'day, Joe.
13: G'day.
0: What do you reckon?
13: Would it be Take a Dive?
0: No, it wasn't Take a Dive. No, it wasn't. Dave from Falconbridge. G'day, Dave.
14: Oh, Phil. I thought I'd...
0: Which reality TV series hosted by Larry Emder and Kylie Gillies followed celebrities as they tried to master the art of diving? What was it called?
14: Diving? Oh, jeez. I don't know. Yeah, I was thinking for the jackknife one.
0: All right. Thanks, Dave. See ya. Mark from Busselton. G'day, Mark. You got any idea?
15: Yeah, Phil, how you go, mate?
0: Pretty good.
15: Mate, I would say butterfly knife.
0: No, we've had... That's the jackknife we've had.
15: Have you?
0: Yeah. Question is, which reality TV series hosted by Larry Emder and Kylie Gillies followed celebrities as they tried to master the art of diving?
15: Larry Emder. Mate, the only thing I can think of him was The Price is Right, mate, so I'll bail out there.
0: Okay, no worries. Who's got it? Bruce has got the answer. Annette from Perth, who's got a lot of answers, is correct as well. What about Steve from Carrigba? G'day, Steve.
16: Yeah, g'day, mate. How are you?
0: Good. Question 25 and a win. You can do a Bradbury here.
16: I remember the show Celebrity Splash.
0: Yes, it was. Celebrity Splash. Pat from the
16: it
0: Point
16: City. It was a bit of a bomb.
0: Yes, it was a belly flop. Pat from the Point City was woeful. Yes, all right. Well, that's okay. You know, the world is full of shockers and sometimes it has to be Larry Emder who's hosting them. Steve, well done. Good on you. We'll get some details from you and get this out to you. Good on you. Thanks. Doing a Bradbury. Rosa had Celebrity Dive. No, Bruce had Celebrity Splash. It was. Thank you, everyone, and nice work on a challenge that did take us a while, but we got there.
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0: Karen says I was up at the top floor of the Q1 building, the tallest in surface, some years ago, and I was lucky enough to see a pair of beautiful peregrine falcons diving down and swooping back up and riding the thermals around the building. It was fascinating. Well, also as I was craning my neck upwards, watching a group of people came over to see what I was looking at. Oh, gee, that would be great. Chris in the Southern Water says, Phil, even the concept obviously sounds like the absolute worst TV show ever. I wonder what that was. What was the worst TV show ever anyway? 1-300-800-222. Tell me, what do you reckon was the worst TV show ever? Nice point, Chris. Nice issue for issue of the day. What was the worst TV show ever? Was it Celebrity Splash? Was it something else? Give us a call. Here's Warren Zevon.

0: Werewolves, yeah, of London. Warren Zevon. All right, 1-300-800-222 is the number.
1: Issue of the day.
0: Well, there's lots of things around, aren't there? I wonder what you made of the news today about house prices. They're down. Is that going to be a permanent thing, do you think? And if so, is it a good thing? 1-300-800-222. Interested in Chris from the Southern Waters' suggestion about what was the worst. If Celebrity Splash wasn't the worst TV show ever, what was the worst TV show ever? Mike says the worst show, maybe a very short TV series called Arcade. I think it lasted around a month. Don't think I ever knew that one. Jim in Campbelltown says the Australian version of The Office was painful viewing. Was there an Australian version of The Office? There was the American version, wasn't there? Which I didn't think, some people liked it, I didn't think it was anywhere near the joy of the British version. Morgan says World Championship Wrestling. No, I know that's got supporters. Skyways was the worst show ever. Even Perth reckon, I reckon the worst TV show ever was The Weakest Link. And rivaling it for top spot has to be The Apprentice or Celebrity Apprentice with Donald Trump. Oh, dear. Well, that's another matter entirely, isn't it? Did you see the news out of New York, out of Washington today that there's, according to the latest filings, Donald Trump Donald Trump's family's personally made more than $2 billion, enriched themselves personally.

0: out of the presidency by selling cryptocurrencies and other things. Bruce says the worst game show ever was the $1 million chance of a lifetime hosted by Frank Warwick, similar to Millionaire Hot Seat. But, oh dear, how boring. Wayne from Mildura says, what was that show hosted by Doug Mulray? It was pulled off air by Kerry Packer after 12 minutes. That was funny. It must have been awful. I don't remember what the show was. Doug Mulray is a very funny man. Was a funny man. Doug's still with us. Yes, he is. No, he's not, isn't he? No, he's not. That's right, he's not still with us. Very funny man on air. Funniest Home Videos, that's right, it was. He was hosting a show for Channel 9, Funniest Home Videos, and I think there was a segment about animals having sex, and doubtless it was funny. But Kerry Packer was watching, and that was the end of it. That was the end of it. He rang up and boomf. 1-300-800-222 is the number. Issues, give us a call. Lines are free. 1-300-800-222 is the number. Thanks, Harry in the Bay. I think Mulray's show was Australia's dirtiest home. No, Australia's funniest home video. Wasn't dirtiest home videos. Yes, thank you, little brother Trucker. Appreciate it. You won't get any worse than the tipping point, says Peter. Oh, there've been some pretty bad quiz shows, I guess, over the years too. Some of my texter says Pauline Hanson's press club speech. Not a TV show, I think, in all fairness. Dear. James and my 90-year-old mum loves it from Mossman Park says, Phil, thanks for the great program, and now Warren Zevon. Steve from Carrickbar, what's the worst TV show ever, Steve?
1: Oh, I was going to nominate Sylvania Waters.
0: Oh, yeah. That was one of the first reality TV shows, wasn't it?
1: It was the very first, I think. Very first reality TV show.
0: Had there been a reality TV show before then? No. I think a lot of people didn't even realise that Sylvania Waters was actually a place that existed. Down in the southern, the southern part of Sydney suburbs.
1: You know what I was thinking as well, Phil? We were talking about celebrities, Splash.
0: Yeah.
1: If you'd seen Larry Emda in that show, would you ever thought he'd be a Gold Logie winner?
0: Well, he's got plenty of chutzpah and plenty of talent for being on TV, Larry Emda, and you have to hand it to him because you know what, he ain't the writer or the creator. He's just got to deliver the awful steaming mess that sometimes it is.
1: He's very good on the quiz shows.
0: Liz in Newtown reckons easily the worst show was Supermarket Sweep. Do you remember that one? Do you remember that one?
1: No, I can't remember that one.
0: No. You have to hand it to Larry. That's right. He has to make the old.
1: He's the ultimate TV survivor, I'd say.
0: I agree, actually. Yeah. No, good on him. Good on him. Thanks, Steve. Good on you. Appreciate it. 1-300-800-222. Ted on the Goldie says, worst TV show, Love Island. I've never seen it, but the cheap seats continually takes the mickey out of it. Jim in Campbellton says, Larry Emda could sell ice to Eskimos. Oh, yeah, good on him. Good on him. Deacon from Perth says, It's a Knockout was pretty terrible. Also, that Red Faces spin-off, and I can't remember the name of it, though. Yes. Apparently that Australia's Naughtiest Home Videos, the Doug Mulray show, you can watch it on YouTube now. I remember watching that live as Kerry Packer pulled it off and an episode of Cheers came straight on. Gary from Port Arlington. G'day, Gary.
2: G'day, Phil. I don't know about the worst show, but it was certainly the cheapest one I worked on when I was at Channel 7 called The Power and the Passion. And it was made to sort of try and compete with The Bold and the Beautiful and all those shows.
0: Oh, yeah.
2: The thing about this was it was like doing a radio play, but for television. There was no post-production. There was no sound, no special effects or anything. If we had to make phones ring, we had to make doorbells ring. And if you had thunder and lightning, you had somebody outside a fake window with a sheet of tin and they'd be flashing a light and rattling the tin. And it was all shot in a run with no editing. It felt like it was

0: just really sort of. I think it went one season and that was it.
1: That was it.
0: No. Yeah. So, it was just like doing a radio play with TV cameras. So.
1: Yeah. Oh, well, it can be pretty difficult. It can be pretty difficult. Yes. Yeah.
0: You probably find it on YouTube somewhere. But anyway, that was just one that I thought to myself, yeah, that was a shocker. Compared to some of the other drama that we used to produce. Anyway, there you go.
1: Thanks, Gary. Good on you, mate. Okay. Appreciate it. Yes, somebody's texted in saying there was a pretty rough quiz show on the ABC in the early 2000s that flashed back to old news stories. I can't remember the name, but I remember the presenter was pretty charismatic. I remember that too. And we made 160 episodes of it. Oh, dear, that was fun. It was called Flashback. Come on, someone help me here. I made 160 episodes of, more than 160 episodes of it, called Flashback. And we used old news stories, and old footage, and based the questions off them. It ran at 6. It was a strip show. We went from Monday to Thursday, from memory, and... I was doing a breakfast show, breakfast radio show at the time, and I remember we used to finish up making the breakfast show on Fridays. Then it was made in Adelaide, that show. We flew over to Adelaide, recorded the show on the weekend, back on Monday to do the breakfast show again. It was a pretty busy time. I thought the show was kind of fun, I must say, but you know what? Nah, didn't. It didn't really do much business on telly. It ran for the year, but you know the problem was, of course, that it was running in that 6 p.m. time slot for the ABC, which has always been a terribly difficult problem. And for years and years and years, they never solved it. And the only thing that fixed it up was Hard Quiz. Hard Quiz has sort of fixed it up. In fact, they're so successful now they run Hard Quiz for most of the evening, don't they? Just joking. But Hard Quiz is fun. But so was Flashback. Come on, Flashback was fun. If they'd put us on at 8 o'clock, I'm sure we would have done too. Well too. 1-300-800-222 is the number. What's the worst TV show ever? Arcade was a game show set in a supermarket that centred on filling trolleys. Oh, okay. We don't remember this. Worst TV show, Jerry Springer's. Closely followed by The Handmaid's Tale, so depressing, says Pete from Eden. The Jerry Springer show was amazing in a way, wasn't it? Because it was so completely horrible, full of the most horrible people. Mark from Waverton says, while I'm an admirer of most things Ben Elton's done, his short-lived Ben Elton Live from Planet Earth on Channel 9 in 2011 was a shocker. Was pulled after 3 episodes. Yeah, Chris in the Southern Border says, yeah, just to swing around topically, one of the best and funniest Australian TV shows ever that's a bit forgotten is The Adventures of Lano and Woodley. Yes, it was. I agree with that. That is absolutely true. Holiday Island made Neighbours look like it was written by Shakespeare. Beyond awful, says Les from Bentley. Worst TV shows ever. Well, this is the thing about live TV, isn't it? Harry in the Bay says, what I meant every night in Canberra when I had to sit there and listen to Point of View with Bob Santa Maria. Oh, gee, that's going back, Harry. I remember it. But, gee, a lot of older listeners would remember that, I guess, too, Point of View with Bob Santa. Bob Santa Maria was a spokesperson for the kind of DLP at the time, wasn't he, and ran and I don't know how it ever got on air. It was black and white TV in those days. It was a comment opinion show, and he was always producing maps of Australia with Indonesia up the top and arrows pointing down towards us and saying the communists are coming down to take over the place. But at the time it was a political thing. But Bob Santa Maria, intelligent bloke, had a very particular accent. There are some people that could do his accent quite well. I am not one of them. 1-300-800-222 is the number. Love Hard Quiz says, I think it's on at 6:30. Hard Quiz. Is it 6:30? 6:30, is it? They run it again at 8 o'clock, don't they? John from Bundaberg. G'day, John.
2: G'day, mate. How are you going?
1: Pretty good.

0: The worst show? Well, I don't know about the worst show, but to me, the most sickening one on television is Home and Away.
1: John, no good?
0: How could anybody live in a place where there's so many dramas? It'd have to be the most overrated drama crap that you could ever come across.
1: Well, you reckon, John, there should be a fixed camera just showing the joint, and nothing much happens. A bloke walks down the street to buy a paper.
0: It should have been taken off television years ago. No wonder the blimmin' kids are so dry. Uh, uh, what's

0: No wonder the blooming kids are so dry. What's the word? You know, kids have bloody act like what's happening on that rubbish. It's the most rubbish show I've ever seen.
1: Do you reckon it's the age?
0: I don't even watch it. I don't even watch it. But even the adverts for it to be on, you know, the next show coming on.
1: Yeah.
0: Sickening.
1: You know, it's one of those shows you reckon that if everyone just stayed at home, they wouldn't get themselves into all these problems.
0: That's it. Hey, mate.
1: Who'd live in
0: Midsummer?
1: Someone's texted in saying, who'd live in Midsummer, for example?
0: Yeah. Yeah, I thought Blue Heelers was bad. Hey, before you go, Bruce Highway is covered in fog tonight.
1: So, oh, no. Okay.
0: Yeah, if you can just let everybody sort of know that, you know, there's parts of it you can't even see the front of the truck and, you know, the bonnet in front of you sort of thing. It's pretty heavy fog here tonight.
1: Gee, it's been hanging around that fog, isn't it? It's been like this for a week and a half, you know.
0: Yeah. I was going to say it hasn't been too bad this season or this winter, so if you could call it a winter.
1: Hasn't been winter yet, has it, John? Don't you reckon?
0: I think we only got in Bundy. We've only been down below below 10 degrees one night. I think it was.
1: Yeah.
0: The rest of the time it's in double figures. I got no jumper on, no jacket on or anything tonight. I don't know what the temperature
1: Hasn't been winter yet, has it, John? Don't you reckon?
0: I think we only got, in Bundy, we've only been down below below 10 degrees one night, I think it was.
1: Yeah.
0: The rest of the time it's in double figures. I got no jumper on, no jacket on or anything tonight. I don't know what the temperature is at the moment, but it's quite good actually.
1: It's warm as I know. I was looking at they were showing some TV pictures of because the school holidays, of course, you know, kick off and all those people going down to the snow fields to take the kids down for, you know, to have a look at the snow. hang on, Dad. You said, Dad, that there was snow down here. Where is it, Dad?
0: I got the grandkids up from Brisbane for the week. They're going home tomorrow, actually. They can't believe it. They reckon it's warmer in Bundy than down in Brisbane anyway. But dear old mother lives in Boat Desert, and she was saying that it's gone down to below zero on numerous mornings there. So
1: yeah, I was walking around.
0: She's 94 and she still plays golf at 94, eh?
1: Does she?
0: And,
1: can she break 100, John?
0: No, but when she turned 80, she actually hit a hole in one off a par three.
1: Gee, that's pretty good. That's pretty good.
0: And we were looking to get a license taken off her because we're a bit worried about her driving, eh? So the doctor sent her for a driving test and she passed the test of an 18-year-old, young kids getting their first license. She had to go for one of the same tests as that and pass it with flying colours, eh? So they couldn't take a licence off her.
1: Yeah. Oh, well, John, if you're still cracking hearty at 94, I think it's a pretty good effort.
0: Yeah, mate, I don't think I'll make that one.
1: Come on. Give it a crack. Give it a crack, John. See you, mate.
0: Yep. Catch
1: you, Bob.
0: Pick her up around Maribor here at the moment.
1: Okay. Thanks for the info on the fog. That's great. Catherine in Normanhurst says, Phil, here's my list of the worst TV shows I've ever seen. Million Dollar Hot Seat with Eddie McGuire. Now is Rebecca Gibney hosting it. I'm a Celebrity, Get Me Out of Here. Oh, that's a terrible show. Anything that Australia copies from other countries, including the soapies. Yes, I'm trying to think if it's been a good Australian remake of something. I used to like that English design show, wasn't it, called Grand Designs? But I didn't think Australian and New Zealand versions were as good, really. My texter says if she's getting a hold in one on a par three, I don't think there's any issue with her driving. Boom, boom. I agree.

0: Zoe says, yes, in Home and Away and Summer Bay, they must have had a really, really big cemetery. True enough. Cobra, I don't remember that, but probably yes. If I can remember correctly, he says, wasn't Point of View with Bob Santamaria followed or preceded by Handy Andy and Joe the Gadget Man? It may well have been. I remember my dad used to watch it, Point of View, because he was, I think he was a fan for a while. He's a fan for a long while of Bob Santamaria, who was, as I say, a spokesman for the DLP, basically. Well, he was one of the, you know, sort of what would you call it? The brains behind the ideas behind the Democratic Labor Party, the DLP, who were very conservative, offshoot of the Labor Party. 1-300-800-222. Latif from West Brunswick. G'day, Latif.
1: Good morning, Phil. You were told one of your questions was about peregrine falcons.
0: Yes.
1: At high speed.
0: Yeah.
1: In Melbourne, perhaps last 6 to 10 years, in Collins Street in Melbourne, 367 number, the skyscraper, right on the top, 35th floor, peregrine falcons.
0: That's right.
1: It's been there, famous. It's been there all those time, and
0: that's right. They've got a camera there on them, haven't they?
1: Yeah.
0: Do you know what the site is? Otherwise, you could just Google it, could you? I suppose.
1: Yeah. They're there. If you Google,
0: what would you Google? Peregrine falcons, Melbourne.
1: Oh, just famous peregrine falcons in Melbourne.
0: Yeah, that's right. And there's a camera on the nest, isn't
1: there? Yeah.
0: Yeah.
1: Yeah, with their chicks and all that.
0: How good's that? How good's that?
1: Yeah.
0: Yeah, no, a couple of people texting in tonight about that too. No, I remember that. Yes, no, it's both unbelievable and also fantastic.
1: Thank you, Phil.
0: Good on you, Latif. Thank you. Carmel from Ballarat says, Phil, Bob Santamaria isn't dead. He's just been elected head of the Liberal Party. well, there'd be some connections, I guess, too. Ingrid from Melinda says, yes, Joe the Gadget Man does ring a bell about then. What was that educational show where the host used to say, why is it so? It was on the ABC. It wasn't a bad show. No, it wasn't. What was his name? It was a science show, wasn't it? He used to, the egg in the bottle. What was his name? Trying to remember. Can't remember. Shaz from Emmore says, the Aussie version of the marvellous British version of The Workshop was cringe-worthy. Yeah. All right, the worst TV shows. God, I miss The Inventors on ABC. Wasn't that a great show? Yes, they've tried to... They had a go at kind of redoing it, but it... I don't know, maybe things have moved on these days with so many inventions being online and so on. Maybe it's difficult. Professor Julius Sumner Miller, thank you. Professor Julius Sumner Miller. Yep. All righty. Thanks for that. That was funny. I've got to go in a sec, but Rod's on the way. Here's Linda Ronstadt.

0: it's Linda Ronstadt. Okay, get Rod, because there's not much left of him. Hello, Rod.
1: Except it's Trevor.
0: Did I say Rod? I meant Trevor.
1: But that's all right. You can call me Rod.
0: No, I don't want to call you Rod. Trevor, hello.
1: Hi.
0: Sorry, Trev.
1: Hey, I can live with that. I've been called way worse things.
0: Oh, I know why. Someone's texted me. That's why.
1: Yeah. Ah.
0: Yeah. I know. I won't go into it, but a lot of texters were obsessed with Home and Away and whether Rod was a fan of Home and Away.
1: I see.
0: Yeah.
1: I don't think I've seen it for years.
0: No.
1: You don't have to apologise to me, Gavin. Hey,
0: yes.
1: Do you ever have that thing by which you go, oh, we've got so many streaming services and we've got so many movies on streaming services, and then when you go to find one, you can't find it?
0: No, there's nothing. No.
1: Anywhere.
0: Anywhere.
1: Because I've been trying to watch Young Frankenstein again because I just think it's a very funny film.
0: Mm.
1: And I've looked in all streaming services, can't find it. I've looked on YouTube. Not on anything is that film. So we're going to talk about that on the program this morning and also just talk about the films that you'd like to see again.
0: Good stuff. Have a good one. We'll talk tomorrow.
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5: ABC News with David Rollins. A week after a pair of powerful quakes struck Venezuela, search and rescue efforts are continuing to find people trapped underneath the rubble of collapsed buildings. Authorities say at least 1,943 people have been killed, while more than 10,000 have been injured by the quakes. The United Nations is warning that up to 6.8 million people may be affected in some way. In the hard-hit area of La Guaira, Fernando Rodriguez says he's still trying to find his niece.
6: I feel terrible. I have a 19-year-old niece down there. We know she was here because she was on the phone with her mum, and we haven't heard from her since. Access is difficult, but we have to keep fighting because we have to find them.
5: The Home Affairs Minister has rejected criticism of Australia's border security after a suspected illegal boat landed on remote Cape York in North Queensland. Witnesses say a dozen or so men arrived on the vessel on Tuesday near Weipa. A 34-year-old Taiwanese man has since been charged with people smuggling, and a 30-year-old man was also detained under the Migration Act pending further inquiries. Tony Burke has dismissed claims that the government has lost control of the nation's northern coastline. And he condemned yesterday's vote in the Senate to make public Australia's aerial surveillance contracts, arguing the move threatens national security. A 19-year-old woman is among three people who have died from suffocation during World Cup soccer celebrations in Mexico City. Jono Wakely has the story.
6: Mexican health authorities say the three people died after crowds descended on the city following the country's 2-0 victory over Ecuador. More than 1 million people took to the streets to mark the country's first World Cup knockout win since 1986. The mayor of Mexico City, Clara Brugada, has expressed her condolences to the families of the victims and urged revelers to celebrate with responsibility, care and empathy. With more than 20 million residents, Mexico City's metropolitan area is one of the most densely populated areas on the planet.
5: Syrian authorities have announced the names of the final 70 MPs for the country's new parliament. Its formation has been seen as a key test of President Hamed al-Sharaa's commitment to political inclusivity in the post-Assad era. 15 of the 70 MPs appointed by the president are women, and 13 were imprisoned under Bashar al-Assad. Two-thirds of the 210-member chamber were chosen by regional electoral colleges last year. Amnesty International has called for a peacekeeping force to be sent to Sudan after a report found the rapid support forces committed ethnic cleansing during the group's capture of Al-Fashir. The BBC's Barbara Pledusher has more on this story.
7: Amnesty International interviewed nearly 250 people, more than 200 of them survivors, and witnesses talked about the mass killing of civilians, abductions, beatings, rape, and so on, often accompanied by ethnic slurs, they said, the Sudanese word used for servant or slave. Now, The Arab militias of the RSF do have a history of violence against non-Arab Black African tribes in the western region of Darfur. And in the case of Al-Fashir specifically, the armed groups who were defending the city belonged to the local Zaghawa tribe. So the RSF seems to have targeted the Zaghawa civilians just as it did the armed groups.
5: Victorians are being urged to treat cocaine and methamphetamine with extreme caution after heroin was detected in drugs circulating across the state. Kaveh Akbari reports.
8: One person has died and several others have been taken to hospital after unknowingly ingesting heroin. Victoria's Department of Health says the opioid was detected following four separate overdose incidents involving substances believed to have been cocaine or methamphetamine. Authorities say even small amounts of heroin can be deadly, with overdose signs including slow breathing, difficulty waking someone, and tiny pupils. The department says naloxone can reverse a heroin overdose and is available free from some pharmacies, health services, and dispensing machines. But anyone experiencing an unexpected reaction should call 000 immediately.
5: South Australia's Monarto Safari Park has opened a new elephant precinct, the first in about 30 years. Five Asian elephants call the 12-hectare precinct home. Elephant manager Andrew Coas says the animals are settling in nicely.
9: They have, you know, as the months have gone by, they have settled. The great thing with Monarto Safari Park is that with the facilities that we've built, it does cater for elephants to be able to come together when they choose to.
10: Bern Young here with your Thursday weather for the Gold Coast. Partly cloudy with a slight chance of a shower, most likely in the early morning. Chance of some morning fog too. Light winds, they'll pick up and become northwesterly, 15 to 20 k per hour in the middle of the day, easing off in the early afternoon. We're looking at a top of 24 degrees, a low overnight of 13 degrees. Updated weather, news and so much more with Trevor Jackson from 5 on ABC Gold Coast.
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1: Good morning. 6 minutes past two, 6 minutes past midnight in Western Australia, and it's 24 minutes to two in South Australia and in the Northern Territory. Sometimes you want to see a movie. So you go, well, we've got a smart television. So we'll have a look on that streaming service. No, it's not there. Have a look on another streaming service. No, not there. So you wonder, what's the point in looking for a film on one of those services, and you just can't find it. So we want to take a look at that this morning. Well, if you've had that problem before and you haven't been able to find a film that you want to watch, ABC iView is really good, and also SBS On Demand is really good for finding all sorts of interesting films. But what's the film that you've seen once and you just love to see it again? Village of the Damned is just a film that it's a bit of a horror film, but it's a really good film. I'd love to see it again, but I'm not sure where to find it, but I'd love to see it again. Once upon a time, do you remember when TV used to have on a Sunday night, there was movie of the week or movie of the something, and it was always on a Sunday? And you'd sort of get the films would come on the cinema, and then you'd wait a little while, and eventually it'd turn up at the drive-in. And then you'd wait a little while, and then sooner or later, it'd turn up on the telly. So you get to watch it.

then. So what are those films that you've seen once, but you'd love to see it again, but you're not sure where to find it, but you would just love to see that film again? Think about it, because we'll talk about that in just a little while with Jarrett. We will play, though, because we're still going to play, because there are still five questions to be answered. They're not going anywhere. It's not as if they're going to disappear and you're going to think, oh, well, we'll move on and we'll talk about movies. Oh, no, no, no. We have to sort this out first. We have to get these questions answered. And there is a theme to all of these questions, which I will play for you in just a second, which is a little clue as to what the theme is. JJ in Adidas said, love to see Spinal Tap again. Spinal Tap is just very good. Always funny, you think? So have a listen to this. This is a little clue as to what the theme is. If you want to have a little go at the theme, you need to text 0437 774 774. That's what you got to do. Give us a call if you want to come and play and answer any of the questions. 1300 800 222. Listen to this song. Tell me the name of the band performing this song, and then we begin. There's a clue. It's either in the title or it could be in the name of the band. Yeah. Have a listen.

0: The song is This Must Be The Place. It's probably not the most well-known song by this particular band, so it's a little bit more of a challenge, I've got to say. Hi, Trev. Several versions of Village of the Damned, the classic sci-fi horror story about the English village overtaken by mysterious mind-controlling children, are available for purchase. You see, that's one of the streaming services I don't like. We can't really mention that, the ones that we don't like. But that one, though, I don't really like that one. Because I joined it, and then I tried to get out of it, and it was so hard to get out of it. It was ridiculous. Because I don't know about you, but I like to join a streaming service, binge on it, get rid of everything on that, and then go to another one. And they don't like you doing that a lot. Hello, Sam.
1: Good morning.
0: Sam, what's the name of the band performing that particular tune?
1: Oh, that's the Talking Heads.
0: It is Talking Heads. Not as well known as some songs by Talking Heads, that one.
1: Yeah, that was kind of a big shift for them, you know, because it was kind of more poppy than their previous stuff.
0: Yeah. I like it, though.
1: Oh, I love it. Yeah, I have a covers playlist, you know, and there's like, I would probably say 7 versions of that song.
0: Oh, really?
1: Covers playlist. Yeah, it's apparently it's so easy to do in different genres and make it sound great. But it's just, as they say about houses, it's got good bone.
0: I'll have a little look for that because I wouldn't mind seeing different versions of that. I like that song. Anyway, because you sorted that out for us, Sam, it is Talking Heads with This Must Be The Place. We have a which question, a when question, an if question, a why question, and an into question today.
1: Into?
0: Hmm.
1: Is that 2 words or one? Oh, no, it doesn't matter.
0: Doesn't matter, right?
1: Yeah, into is so weird.
0: Would you like that one then?
1: Yes, it would make it. What's that?
0: Would you like that one then?
1: Yes, it's a weird category, so why not?
0: Okay, the question is this, Sam. Into which house was Harry Potter originally considered to be sorted into instead of Gryffindor?
1: The Slytherin and Hufflepuff or something like that. And it seems like there's one more. And it's probably that one. But, you know, he's a little bit of a nerdy guy. But Hufflepuffs are kind of chubby, aren't they?
0: I don't know, to be honest.
1: Like, I've never seen the movie. You know, this is all third-hand information. I'm going Hufflepuff.
0: It's not Hufflepuff, but nicely done, because there's really only a couple of choices. But unfortunately, that's not the one.
1: Yeah, it's probably the one I can't remember the name of, but oh well.
0: That's okay, Sam. Thank you for getting This Must Be The Place. It's very good. The Folk Bitch Trio have done a version of that at the pub. It's good. Trevor, the song is by Talking Heads. I actually thought it was called Home. No, that's not what it's called. 1977 movie Orca with Richard Harris. Been looking for it for years, but can't find it.

0: Folk Bitch Trio have done a version of that at the pub. It's good. Trevor, the song is by Talking Heads. I actually thought it was called Home. No, that's not what it's called. 1977 movie Orca with Richard Harris. Been looking for it for years, but can't find it. Was that a film that you would like to have seen more than once? I wonder. Louise. Hello, Louise.
1: Hi, how are you?
0: Louise?
1: Yes.
0: What do you think of the... Yes. You can say, get on with it. Would you like me to get on with it? Here's the question. Into which house was Harry Potter originally considered to be sorted into instead of Gryffindor?
1: What did the other guy say?
0: He said, what is it, Hufflepuff or Hufflepuff or something like that?
1: I thought it would have been Slytherin.
0: Is that your answer, Louise?
1: Yes.
0: Yeah, it was Slytherin. Because you know how they put that funny hat on? And the hat was going, like that, Slytherin. And Harry Potter's going, not Slytherin, not Slytherin, not Slytherin. So he changed his mind. Rosa said Slytherin. Chipper said Slytherin. And Susan in Hobart also said Slytherin. As did you, Louise. All right. So we can cross that one out. And we can ask another question, Louise. We have a which question, a when question, an if question, and a why question.
1: Oh, let's go if.
0: You want if? Okie dokie. If I'm putting on my top hat and tying up my white tie, what am I brushing off? It's gone very quiet there, Louise.
1: Oh, I can see it. It's Gene Kelly, I think.
0: Ah.
1: Can you say it again? It's brushing off my...
0: If I'm putting on my top hat and tying up my white tie, what am I brushing off?
1: I think it's shoes.
0: No, he's not brushing off his shoes. Logically, you would think he'd be brushing off his shoes.
1: Yeah.
0: But unfortunately, he's not. Is it goodbye, Louise?
1: It is.
0: Thanks, Louise. See you later. Yeah, it's goodbye. Shazzy said it was Slytherin. Slytherin, Slytherin, Slytherin, Slytherin. Everybody said Slytherin. This Must Be the Place was used in the film Wall Street while Charlie Sheen and Daryl Hannah were setting up their place, their apartment together. Absolutely great song. It's a great song. Really good song. I like that song. Hello, Sam.
2: Good morning, Trevor, is it?
0: Yeah, you would prefer a Rolling Stones song.
2: You got a question about Rolling Stones?
0: No, I don't.
2: No.
0: What's your favourite Rolling Stones song?
2: Jumpin' Jack Flash.
0: Good song, isn't it?
2: Yeah.
0: Do you want to
2: ask you a question about the Rolling Stones?
0: No, because I always get them wrong, Sam, every single time you ask me. But you can. But I always get them wrong. But off you go.
2: Which member of the Rolling Stones was born on the 18th of December 1943?
0: Keith Richards.
2: Correct.
0: Yes.
2: Yeah.
0: I didn't know it. That's really just my guess. That's, I guess, my standard guess all the time.
2: Yeah.
0: I think my favourite Rolling Stones song is Sympathy for the Devil.
2: Oh, yeah.
0: Because I like that bit where they go, woo, woo, like that.
2: And first time I seen them was in 1965.
0: Geez, that's all right.
2: Yeah, never forget. The 15th of March, 1965.
0: Great thing to go and see, especially then as well. Hey, thank you, Sam. You stay well.
2: Yeah. What's the question?
0: Oh, I'll ask you the question. Okay. If I'm putting on my top hat and tying up my white tie, what am I brushing off?
2: Why?
0: What?
2: Why do you brush off?
0: So what is he brush? What am I brushing off?
2: No, I'm sorry, Trevor, I wouldn't have a clue.
0: That's okay. Yes, Tara, that's the theme. Well done, Tara. Nice and early and quick with the theme. So, no, you're not first. I just lied. Oh, sorry, Tara. Is Milkman Dan the first? I think Milkman Dan beat you by that much. So I'm sorry, Tara. Milkman Dan, you can send in a text.

0: with a song on it. We'll do it for you a little bit later because you worked out the theme very early. Wasn't too hard. Hello, John.
1: Morning, Trevor.
0: John, if I'm putting on my top hat and tying up my white tie, what am I brushing off?
1: Is it brushing off my tails?
0: He's brushing off his tails. Very good. Do you wear top hat and tails often?
1: I would be quite safe in saying never.
0: Never. I like the idea of wearing top hat and tails.
1: Yeah, I kind of miss the formality of the past, but not the obligation.
0: Yeah, I like the idea of dressing up. I don't dress up very often, I got to say, but I do like the idea of having the opportunity to dress up.
1: Yeah, and before we go on, can I just say, as a person who has retired, I wish you all the best in your upcoming retirement.
0: Thank you.
1: And that whatever you plan to do, it's for your fulfillment and your betterment and whatever you want from it, and that you have a great time.
0: Thank you very much, John. That's very kind. Now, because you sorted that question out, we have a which question, a when question, and a why question.
1: Oh, let's go a when.
0: A when question is a little snippet from a song. So I want you to listen very carefully, John, and see if you can tell me the name of the song that this little snippet is from. I'll play it again for you. There you go.
1: And that would be no.
0: And that would be hard.
1: I would agree with that.
0: Good on you. And thank you for your best wishes, John.
1: You're most welcome.
0: All the best. 1-300-800-222. Yes, it's a little bit of a tricky one. Really, isn't it? Have a listen. We want to know what song that this little snippet's from. Oh, it's a nasty edit, I've got to say. It's one of those, you know, one of the tricky things when you're editing these things is you sort of edit the mid-phrase in the song, so because they're harder to identify if you edit the mid-phrase. And whoever edited this, it was a bit mean because that's exactly what's happened. What's that? Oh, good on you. Somebody... Here's me going, yeah, it's a little bit tricky because you edit it mid-phrase and it makes it that little bit harder, and there are five people that have already worked out exactly what it was. So that's the end of that theory. Scott's there. Hello, Scott.
2: G'day, mate.
0: I can tell you that Sandra knows what it is, and I can tell you that someone else that sent a text in, Louise, knows what it is. Do you know what it is?
2: The whole stuff. You've got me again. Last time you... I rang last time and it was like, I heard three, there was two notes of the song, and it was like, I said, oh, I can't. I don't know. And now there's four notes. And it's like, I don't know, it's over a grey cloud over my head. Where's all my...
0: Scotty, your line is breaking in and out really badly, but I heard you say that it's four notes. Let's have a listen. No, no, no, no. Oh, yeah, it is four. But I can't hear you. So good to talk to you, though. Melbourne Dan, woohoo for me. The song I'd like is Coming Home, Mark Knopfler. Or Lily Was Here, Dave Stewart. All right, we'll have a look for those because you've done very, very well, Melbourne Dan, with a woohoo, he said. Brownie in Port Ferry knows what song this is. No, it's not Union City Blue. Good song, though, but it's not that one. Hello, Spiro.
3: How you going, Trev?
0: I'm
3: going
0: to play this for you. What song's it from?
3: Nah, can't get it, but I only rang up to wish you well on your retirement.
0: You only just had
3: long service leave, so I'll...
0: do you reckon I'm dabbling in taking just a little bit too much time?
3: No, you deserve it. I've listened to you for years. I can't guess the song. I honestly don't know. But I just rang up to wish you well and hope you have a really happy time with whatever you do, mate.
0: Thank you very much. Look, I'm sure. Look, make sure you give me a ring because we'll still be here. I'll be here for another month.
3: Oh yeah, but I just you know, I like to get in just before I forget.
0: No, I do exactly the same thing. Good on you. Thank you.
3: Bye.
0: See you, mate. Laura, I thought this was going to be really hard. And there's about, 15, 20 people have all texted in the answer. That means that Bo is obviously going to know what it is. Hello, Bo.
4: Once again, your estimations of my abilities exceed the reality.
0: It's a very low bar, do you reckon, Bo?
4: It's a bit hard to hear it when you're driving, you know, hear it on Bluetooth. So.
0: It is. It's a little bit difficult, especially if you're listening to it through an AM radio, but I don't think you are. You're in a truck. It's impossible in a truck.
4: Yeah, well.
0: So, I mean, if I was of the type of person that would let you choose another question, I would do that, but I'm just not, basically.
4: Oh, you're a hard man.
0: Can't help it, Bo, but I'll talk to you next week.
4: Well, give us one more listen.
0: All right, then we'll do that. Here we go. You ready? Here we go. There you go.
4: I can't really make it out, but it did actually remind me a bit of the Waterboys' Hole of the Moon.
0: Oh, good song. Yeah, I can't really hear that at all in there at all. It might, it could be a little bit like that, I reckon.
4: It is in the truck.
0: Yes. That's the thing. You see, in the truck it sounds exactly like the Waterboys. What, Hole in the Moon?
4: Yeah, that's one.
0: Yeah, no, it's not that song. Thanks, Bo.
4: See ya.
0: Talk to you next week. That was it. Is that the Waterboys song, Hole in the Moon? I think it is. I'm looking at Maddie, like, knowingly going, yeah? She's going, no? Nah? Hello, Rodney.
5: Good morning.
0: Let me play this, Rodney. What song's that from?
5: I have no idea.
0: Oh, Rodney.
5: Oh, but Trev.
0: But
5: and you probably don't remember. I listened to you and Rod when you both did the show together. Oh, must have been 25 years ago now. Back in the
0: I don't think I've done the program with Rod. However, I've done bits and pieces with Rod when I've been out somewhere. Like, I've reported into him from Blues Fest to talk about Blues Fest.
5: It must have been then when you first started overnight and Rod was there and I won something on a 5-question quiz. And,
0: oh, okay.
5: And what I got was a picture of you two.
0: Oh, you lucky devil.
5: I've got to say, I didn't expect you to look like your voice, but yeah, and everything else. No, look, I've been listening to you for such a long time. It's just going to be.
0: Do you know what I can guarantee you, Rodney, is that now I look a heck of a lot different than I did in that photo.
5: I've actually looked online a couple of times and really, you don't.
0: Oh, no, really, I do. I'm telling you.
5: No. You were ugly back then and you're still ugly now. So it's all right.
0: Good on you, Rodney. Do you know what this is? Okay, here you go.
5: No, thank you, buddy, and thank you for the years and years.
0: Good on you, thank you. The other thing that I did with Rod, Rod decided to do an April Fool's joke that I was running for the Senate and I was going to be leaving and I was running for the Senate under a overnight representation policy. That people who work overnight and people who work shift work are underrepresented. And Rod, I think, did an interview with me about that. It was quite funny. Hello, Tara.
6: G'day, Trevor. How are you, mate?
0: Tara, do you recognise this?
6: I think it is that you can leave your hat on.
0: No, but that's because you know what the theme is.
6: Yeah, so I'm sort of running with that, so yes.
0: You just missed out. I thought it was you, but you just missed out. Milkman Dan beat you by a snippet.
6: Yeah,
0: Bugger. Yeah, no, that's not what the song is. I like your theory, though, and I like the way you worked it out, but it's not right.
6: Thanks, Trev. I'll chat with you before you go, before you retire.
0: Good on you. Thank you. The best thing you did with Rod was when you announced the New Year's overnights party as an April Fool's show. That's what I was just talking about, John. It was funny. He was smart with that sort of stuff, Rod. Because I'd never bothered trying to do an April Fool's thing because you've got to be able to work it out and you've got to sell it well. And Rod had the ability to be able to sell things very well. Hello, Matt.
7: Morning, Trevor. Yeah.
0: You're the last person I got left. Do you know what the song is?
7: I reckon it's Chained to the Wheel by Black Sorrows.
0: No, it's not.
7: Oh, I'm Chained to the Wheel anyway.
0: Geez, I wish it was, Matt. I really wish it was. Well,
7: I had to tell you, mate, I've been listening to you for about 15 years. I don't bring up all that often, but I'm going to miss you, mate.
0: Look, thank you. And one of the great things is that I'm getting texts and also some lovely comments on the Overnight Facebook site from people who have never called in, which is really nice to hear from people like that as well. Thanks for that, Matt.
7: You kept jumping in, mate. I've done a few miles with the band. Yeah, it'll be sorely missed, mate.
0: Good on you. Thank you. Hey, give us a ring before I go.
7: Jeez, will do.
0: Thanks, buddy. 1-300-800-222 text. That one's gone. You see, so many people are out there that have worked this out and sent a text in. No, it's not Hole in the Moon. But that's the song that I was thinking about by the Waterboys. But it's not that song, I'm afraid. Not that song at all. But Robin in Maryborough knows what it is. Jim in Picton in New South Wales. Wrong song, right person is what I'll tell you with that one. I'll do it again. I thought it was a very, very clever piece of editing. Personally, I thought that. But I thought it would be harder. But it appears to be just that little bit too hard. Because some of you know what it is. And others of you don't. I reckon Rachel knows. Hello, Rachel.
8: Hi, is it Raspberry Beret by Prince?
0: No, yes. Sorry. Sorry, I had a little red Corvette in my head because somebody said it was a little red Corvette. Did you send a text in?
8: No, I did not.
0: Oh, very good. So, yes, it is Raspberry Beret. But it was... That's well done because I don't think it was that easy to work it out from that bit.
8: It's just my era. Thanks, Trevor. Yeah. And look, you know, congratulations on your wonderful service. I'm not usually a listener. I've only started in the last few months, but it's been great.
0: Good, but just in time before I go. Yes. So, but that's all right.
8: Your next gig.
0: The person that will be taking my place, which I'm not sure who it is, but that'll be announced later, I'm sure will be just as good as me and you'll continue listening, Rachel.
8: Well, I'd love to, but I really shouldn't be up at this time of night.
0: It's a bit of a conflict, really, isn't it?
8: That's right, but it's so much fun.
0: Now, because you sorted that out, Rachel, we have two other questions. We have a which question and a why question.
8: Oh, I love why.
0: And I think they're both gettable, just between you and I. Why does the Wicked Witch of the West pursue Dorothy?
8: It's about the red shoes. Didn't she want the red shoes?
0: Yeah, she did want the red shoes. There was another reason, but I'll be happy if you just give me one. Do you know what the other reason is?
8: It's really late for me, Trevor.
0: Okay, so do you want to just go with the one?
8: Yeah.
0: Yeah, okay, we'll go with the one. So it was for the ruby slippers, but also for crushing her sister. Because remember then the house fell down and crushed her sister, which was the Witch of the East?
8: Yes.
0: She was a bit peeved about that.
8: Yeah, true. Yeah, I think I missed that detail because I was really young when I saw it.
0: So yeah, she was really peeved about that. Yeah. One question less, and you get this, Rachel, then you win. Now, I can tell you people, there are people that have been listening to this program for 20 years, right, and have never won.
8: I'm going to be on that death list.
0: So you will be... Yeah, I mean, I don't have, you know, like a list of people, but you'll be on other people's list.
8: Typical Bradbury, wouldn't it?
0: Yeah. So this is the question. Are you ready?
8: Yes.
0: If I had a drum roll, I'd do it for you, but I don't. Okay. Which of the boarding school students under Mrs. Clavell's care has red hair and is the smallest and bravest?
8: under whose care?
0: Oh, come on, Rachel, you should know this. Which of the boarding school

0: students under Mrs. Clavell's care has red hair and is the smallest and bravest?
1: Yeah. I'm really, really sorry.
0: Don't apologise. I mean,
1: I don't watch that much television.
0: Well, it may not be from television.
1: Or movies.
0: Well, it may not be from films.
1: So one more time, please.
0: One more time. Which of the boarding school students under Mrs. Clavell's care has red hair and is the smallest and the bravest?
1: Well, I'm just going to say Pippi Longstocking.
0: No, but you're on the right sort of area, but it's not right, Rachel, so you're blowing your chance.
1: I know what it is now.
0: Yeah, well, you can't say now.
1: I'm not going to say it. No, I won't.
0: All right. I'll talk to you Thanks, again Jeff. Next week.
1: Yeah.
0: You can have another go.
1: Okay. Cheers.
0: Bye-bye. Rachel was there. She had the opportunity. But oh, no. She didn't get it. Who's next? Sandra would be next. Hello, Sandra.
2: Hello, Trevor.
0: Do you know the answer to this question?
2: I'm going to have a guess. Is it Ron Weasley?
0: No, it's not Ron Weasley. is there a Mrs. Clavell in Harry Potter?
2: Probably not.
0: Probably not. But it'll do, though. It'll do. It's not right.
2: Oh, I just wanted to say thank you very much for keeping us company over all the years, Trevor.
0: Thank you. Thank you very much.
2: Thank you.
0: Thanks. Look, Sandra, it's been a pleasure. I've loved doing this program. I'm very, very lucky to be able to do something for this amount of time that you really enjoy.
2: Oh, that's great.
0: And it's the only other job that I've had that I've had for over a year and a half. So for that reason, it's been really good too.
2: Yeah.
0: Thank you. This is Overnights on ABC Radio. 1-300-800-222. Text us on 0437-774-774. Yes, Jez, and then more. That's right. Yes, Robin, that's who we're looking for. No, Karina in Shell Harbour. That isn't who it is. And it's not Ginger Megs. Oh, for goodness sake, it's not Ginger Megs. Hello, Pearl.
3: Hello, Trev. How are you going?
0: I'm well.
3: Sorry to hear that you're leaving us.
0: That's okay. Everyone will be all right. It'll be in a month's time. And I said this yesterday, that one of the wonderful things about this program is that there will be other people that will come in and present it, but it's the people out there that actually make it the program what it is as well.
3: Oh, yes, but you're the glue that keeps us all together.
0: Oh, there'll be plenty other glue. There's lots of other glue, I guarantee it. Now, how about this question? Which of the boarding school students under Mrs. Clavell's care has red hair and is the smallest and the bravest?
3: I'm not sure, but is it Madeline?
0: It is Madeline.
3: Yeah, I remember that being on the TV when my daughter was little.
0: And there were always 12 little girls? All in a row?
3: I didn't take that much notice. I couldn't see it, so I just listened. Yeah.
0: I think that it's in one of the lines in the introduction to it. Oh. I think. It's Madeline, which is a really, really lovely little cartoon and lovely little books as well.
3: Yeah, it's a nice little name too.
0: Madeline, it is. Mm. I'll pop you on hold. You're a winner for the day, Pearl.
3: Oh, right. Okay.
0: Woohoo!
3: Hey, I'm a winner on Territory Day.
0: Oh, is it Territory Day?
3: Yeah.
0: What happens on Territory Day?
3: On Territory Day, everyone celebrates the self-government. Was on the we got self-government on the 1st of July, 1978.
0: Mm.
3: So everyone lets off firecrackers and celebrates.
0: Do you know what I'm looking for? Because I haven't been to Darwin yet, which I'm looking forward to doing that in retirement, is going to Darwin. But I want to be up there for when they have the Luxor Festival.
3: Oh, that's sometime in the dry season. I can't remember when now.
0: Because I love Luxors, and I would love to be there for the Luxor Festival. So I think that is now on my new bucket list.
3: Oh, right. Yeah, I think that's in the dry season. Most things are in the dry season.
0: Well, I mean, that's because those of us in the south are frightened of wet seasons. Or even the build-up, probably.
3: The build-up's terrible, but the wet season is beautiful.
0: Maybe that'd be a good idea. Skip the build-up, wait till the build-up's over, and then go up there for the wet season.
3: Yeah, the build-up is the worst.
0: Yeah, I was there for build-up in Broome, but I don't know if it's as bad as it is in the Territory.
3: Similar.
0: Yeah. Anyway, Pearl.
3: The wet season, we like to call it the green season.
0: I was in Broome for the build-up in a tent.
3: Yeah. Oh, yuck.
0: which was just horrible.

0: It was just, you wake up at 5 o'clock in the morning and it was already humid and hot and just terrible.
1: Yeah.
0: No escape. Anyway, Pearl, I'll pop you on hold. Have a chat with Maddie.
1: Thanks, Trev.
0: See you later. Pearl had a win. Good on you. 1-300-800-222, text 0437-774-774. We talk about movies. We do like to talk about movies with Jarrett Garn. Today we're taking a look at the films that you haven't been able to find, that you want to watch it again because you love that movie, but you haven't been able to find it anywhere. You got all these streaming services that say, oh, we've got all of these films for you to be able to watch, and then you have a look for it and you can't find it. So it doesn't have to be a film that you've looked for, but what's that film that you've seen once or twice, but you'd love to see it again because you just enjoyed it? 1-300-800-222, text 0437-774-774. Someone said, this is Dean, he said, for your last month, you should dye your hair purple. The reason that Dean is saying that was because a number of years ago, I asked the question, what colour was the Werewolf of London's hair? And everyone kept on saying to me that it was perfect. And I kept on telling them they were wrong. And they were right because I thought the lyric was purple. We might do that for an occasion as we lead up to when I've finished, is you can ring up and tell me all the things that I made a mistake with. It's a very long list, I've got to say. It's a very long list. We might do that at some point.

It's Prince and Raspberry Beret. Somebody got a text there that said Warren Zevon does a good version of Raspberry Beret. And someone else said that Warren Zevon wrote Raspberry Beret. No, I didn't write it, Steve. But thank you. But it is right that Warren Zevon didn't write it, but he famously recorded a ragged, fast-paced cover of the track in 1990 as part of a short-lived supergroup called Hindu Love Gods, which featured Zevon on vocals alongside three members of REM. That'd be worth listening to, wouldn't it? So that's the way it works. If you want to join us, 1-300-800-222, as we investigate the films that you'd like to see it again, but you can't find it. So even if it's not a film that you've tried to find but you haven't been able to and would like to see it again, what are those films that you just really enjoyed seeing? You saw it once, but you'd like to see it again, and you're not sure how to. So give us a ring, 1-300-800-222. The theme was worked out magnificently by Milkman Dan. Nicely done, Milkman Dan. He said, woohoo, is what he said, woohoo. He wants to listen to Mark Knopfler and Going Home. Now, it's an instrumental, but I reckon we'll do it because a lot of people like this particular piece of music and it's from a movie, so it sort of works quite nicely.

But I reckon we'll do it because a lot of people like this particular piece of music and it's from a movie, so it sort of works quite nicely. It's nice and peaceful too if you're trying to get a little nap in.

0: and then he just goes, we'll finish it off. That was it. Well done, Milkman Dan, who worked out the theme was hats and chose Mark Knopfler and the theme from Local Hero, which is about, it's a movie, Local Hero. I've never seen the film. I know the music more, I think. Katie has said, hi, Trevor, I've been a long-time listener, but can you tell us who did the show before you did? That's going back a long time, Katie. Madeline Randall did it. Tim Cox did it before I did. And Seamus Hoare. They were mainly the people that did it just immediately before I did. So there you go. If you want to join us as we take a look at movies, what's the film that you've seen? Like, you've seen it once and you think, geez, I'd like to see it again, but I wouldn't know where to find it. Give us a ring. 1-300-800-222.
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0: Jarrett Gunn is a film critic and works at the Monster Pictures and the Monster Festival. Joins us to take a look at movies. Hello, Jarrett.
3: Hello, Trevor. Good to speak to you. Possibly for the last time too.
0: Let me do the maths. We'll work out a way.
3: Oh, surely, hopefully. It sounds like you're going to have a whole lot more time to watch a few more movies possibly on the physical format.
0: Looking forward to that.
3: Excellent.
0: Hey, Jarrett, this comes as a result. Last time I spoke to you, I was saying that I haven't been able to find Young Frankenstein. Still haven't been able to find it, by the way.
3: But no, it's still not on any digital streaming platforms to rent or buy.
0: No.
3: Just stream.
0: Somebody sent me, so you can get it for $12. If I want to go and buy the DVD.
3: Well, look, that's the answer, because the minute you buy that DVD, as long as your DVD player is still functional and that disc still plays, there's no scratches or fingerprints, it can be cleared off, you've got that for the rest of time. You own it. You can watch it whenever you want. That's the beauty of physical media.
0: Yeah, but you see, I threw out my DVD player a very, very long time ago.
3: Well, look, it's not too hard to head down to an op shop. You'll probably pick one up for $20. And even some of the mass retailers, they might not sell the discs, but they still sell the players.
0: But can you plug them into your new modern Flasho smart telly?
3: 100%. In fact, the latest sort of format in the physical media field's 4K Ultra HD, and it's backward compatible with DVD and Blu-ray. So it means any of those discs you've bought since the very late 90s can still be played off that player via your new smart TV, and even CDs. If you want to listen to a CD through that 4K player, you can do that and have it play through either your TV or your soundbar. So all backward compatible.
0: So what sort of lead do you plug it into in the back? Because they don't have those round jacks anymore.
3: No, it's all HDMI these days. Everything's gone HDMI, and I think with 4K, you've even got a higher spec sort of HDMI, so it can send a 4K signal from your player to your TV. And even if you put an old DVD or Blu-ray through your 4K player, it'll upscale it, so it'll look better than it would have when you last watched it on, whether it was a CRT or one of the early gen smart TVs.
0: All right, you know that I'm going to want to know what a 4K player is.
3: Well, 4K Ultra HD is the latest sort of technology. Now, I say latest, but it's actually been around for about 10 years in the home. And that basically means that the picture quality is, like, I think it's 2160 by, I think it's 3200 by 2160. So it's really like about about twice what Blu-ray was in terms of picture quality. That's the pixel count, how many pixels you have on the screen. And obviously the quality is much better. The more pixels you can render, you know, more clarity in the image. And 4K also relates to how they scan and restore the films as well. A lot of films these days obviously shot at 4K, but anything that was shot on film at 35mm, they can scan those film negatives at 4K.
0: So is it the same sort of box that you actually play it through?
3: Oh, 100%, except they've gotten even smaller. As with most things, the 4K players are pretty small, so they don't take too much room up. So if you've still got a TV unit, you can easily squeeze it in there.
0: Do they cost a lot? We don't have to talk about exactly how much they are, but are they expensive?
3: No. The price has fallen completely on these things. There's very few 4K players in the market because it is a little bit more of a niche, and there's a lot of people that have got gaming consoles, whether they're PlayStations or Xboxes. they're still, if you've still got a

0: disc-based system, you can play 4Ks, Blu-rays, and DVDs off those gaming consoles as well. So you may actually have a player in your house if you've got a gaming console.
1: I think I've got one of Finn's old gaming consoles somewhere. I'll have to see if it's 100%. Working.
0: Even if you've got a PlayStation 2, you can play DVDs off that PlayStation 3, Blu-ray, and then the more modern PS5 plays 4K Blu-ray and DVDs. So you may have a player in the household yet.
1: May have a little look at that.
0: So that $12 could be well spent on the old Young Frankenstein.
1: The other film that I want to be able to watch is Village of the Damned.
0: Oh, the absolute classic. Well, and not Children of the Damned as well? You wouldn't want to follow it up with Children of the Damned?
1: Well, I may, because I haven't seen that one.
0: Oh, it's a classic. It was only made a few years after the original Village of the Damned as well, and it's terrific. It's a really underrated sequel. However, unfortunately with Village of the Damned, you may need to look at either importing that one from, like, you know, an Amazon or some sort of online retailer, or you could hunt around on eBay as well, because the strange thing about Village of the Damned is it never got a physical release in Australia, not even on DVD. It's baffling. I don't know, because it's a cult classic. It surely deserves to be available readily in Australia on physical media.
1: We will talk to Jarrett Moore. We're heading off to the next ABC News. We've got a full board of calls, so we'll talk to you in straight after the news. If you want to join us, 1-300-800-222, or you can text us if you want to. Now it's news time.
2: ABC News with David Rowlands. US President Donald Trump says his country and Iran are getting along well. US news outlet Reuters is reporting that the US and Iran held technical talks in Qatar as they seek to agree on the flow of shipping through the Strait of Hormuz and secure a lasting ceasefire. Trump says that progress in discussions is being made.
3: The denuclearization of Iran is moving along well. They've had very good meetings, and we'll see. We hit them very hard for 3 nights, as you know, but we're getting along very well.
2: The government is urging people not to panic or overreact to monthly figures in the wake of Labor's recent tax changes, which have seemingly contributed to a weakening of Australia's housing market. ABC business reporter Lynn Lynn has more.
4: Nationally, home prices fell 0.4% in June, but they're still 7.3% higher over the year. The median home value has dipped to almost $938,000. Sydney and Melbourne were the biggest losers, followed by Canberra. Bucking the trend, Darwin led the monthly gains. Perth, Hobart, Brisbane rose slightly as well. Building approvals have also fallen, down 1.1% in May. The Prime Minister says the government's tax changes are helping to level the playing field.
2: Small to medium businesses are being increasingly targeted by scammers, as a new statistical report into cybercrime has found. Leanna Walker has the details.
5: The Australian Institute of Criminology found online scams and fraud rose in 2025 as digital vigilance took a dip. The survey of more than 10,000 Australians found victim rates were higher among people who are younger, First Nations, did not speak English as a first language, or have higher income. Report co-author Anthony Morgan says it's a misconception that older Australians are more likely to fall victim.
6: It has a lot to do with opportunities and exposure, the amount of time that you spend online and the nature of your online activities.
5: He says a dating app code of conduct and better early detection from financial institutions has helped bring online abuse down.
2: Two people have died in a two-car crash in Victoria's southwest. Police say emergency services were called to the farming area of Wearing, about 30 kilometres north of Colac, just after a 5:15 on Wednesday afternoon. The drivers of both vehicles died at the scene and are yet to be formally identified. Police are investigating the circumstances of the crash and are urging anyone who witnessed the collision or has footage to contact Crime Stoppers. Seafood industry leaders say new labelling laws will make it harder for venues to pass off imported seafood as local. From July the 1st, restaurants, pubs, cafes and takeaway shops must show whether their seafood is Australian or imported. The industry says the change will reward local fishers and give customers a clearer choice. Simon Boag from the Southeast Trawl Industry Fishing Association says that diners can clearly choose fresh, sustainable Australian seafood.
7: People want local, fresh, sustainable fish. they can now find it. So this ends the mislabeling. It ends the skullduggery that was going on. And people in the fishing industry are really excited about this.
2: Karl Stefanovic has publicly defended interviewing far-right extremist Tommy Robinson on the Independent podcast, which sparked a backlash that led to him being axed by Channel 9. The ABC understands that Stefanovic is also set to be dumped from his ARN radio show called The Long Weekend, which he recently launched with Eddie Maguire. In a podcast interview with British media figure Piers Morgan released last night, Stefanovic maintained that the Robinson interview was appropriate.
8: I thought Tommy Robinson was a legitimate interview for us to pick up. What's happening on the right, what's happening on the streets.
9: Of course.
8: And, he came in and we did it and, I put it up on air and then a couple of days later, boom.
2: Fremantle AFL coach Justin Longmuir says his side is unfazed by the growing hype around the club as it chases a 15th consecutive win when they played GWS in Canberra on Saturday. The Dockers are two games clear at the top of the table and favourites to win the flag for the first time. However, Longmuir says the team is not getting ahead of itself and has become adept at blocking out distractions.
10: It doesn't matter what team you're in, where you are on the ladder, there's always external noise and distractions, and we've felt the criticism and now we're feeling a bit of praise, and you handle both the same way. So we're just leaning in on those experiences, and that's what's allowing us to stay in the moment.
11: Fern Young here with your Thursday weather for the Gold Coast. Partly cloudy with a slight chance of a shower, most likely in the early morning. Chance of some morning fog too. Light winds, they'll pick up and become northwesterly, 15 to 20k per hour in the middle of the day, easing off in the early afternoon. We're looking at a top of 24 degrees, a low overnight of 13 degrees. Updated weather, news and so much more with Trevor Jackson from 5 on ABC Gold Coast.
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1: That's a very smooth voice, isn't it? I've never played that one before. On ABC Radio, this is Trevor Chappell. That's quite nice. Might play that again a little bit later. By the way, it's 6 minutes past three, 6 minutes past one in Western Australia, 24 minutes to three in South Australia and also in the Northern Territory. Jarrett Garn with us, film critic, works at the Monster Pictures and also the Monster Festival. We're taking a look this morning at the films that you'd like to see again. You're not really sure where to find it, but you'd just really like to see it again. All you got to do is give us a ring on 1-300-800-222. Jarrett, someone sent me a text. The Midwich Cuckoo's the same as The Village of the Damned, the TV series on the novel. Was it a TV series, Jarrett, as well?
0: It was, yeah. It's all based on The Midwich Cuckoo, the actual novel, and it was adapted into the film first, later a TV series, but there was also another movie adaptation in the mid-90s, John Carpenter.
1: Yeah.
0: Famous John Carpenter, who did Halloween, Escape from New York, The Fog. He did a remake of Village of the Damned in the 90s, except it was obviously set within the US this time around. But yeah, it's actually been, I think it's been adapted a few times and a few different places around the world as well.
1: I've read the book. It's really good, the book. I think the ending is a little bit different. I'm not sure, but it was a very good book.
0: I've never read the source material. I probably should track it down. I've seen all these incarnations of it adapted to the screen, but never read the source. So maybe that's something I need to do.
1: Charles joins us. What's the film, Charles?
14: Lawrence of Arabia.
1: Yeah.
0: Oh, yes. What a film. David Lean.
1: Did you see it? Have you only seen it once, Charles? Have you tried to see it again?
14: I have seen it a couple of times. I've got it on a, VHS tape,
0: VHS, it was spread across two tapes. Would I be correct in assuming that? Because it's quite a long film.
14: Yeah, I think you're right. It's tucked away in a cupboard out in the
1: Hey, Jared, can you? Would you need to? Can you still play VHS through your TV?
0: You can. However, it is a little bit more finicky. It's a matter of getting a converter because, like you said earlier, Not many, if any, TVs these days have those RCA or component inputs. So you can basically get like a switcher box that converts the signal and sends it through into a HDMI input onto the TV. So it is possible. It's just a little bit more finicky to do. But needless to say, I do it because I've got a pretty extensive VHS collection. There's some stuff that never made it to DVD, let alone any other format since. So I've had to hold on to my videos because there's no way they're going to be making it into digital either.
1: Hey, Charles, have you got a new flash smart TV?
14: Oh, look, it's smart, it outsmarts me.
1: Because I can tell you that it is available on some streaming services. I'm not going to say which ones, because one of them is one of the ones that I really dislike a lot, but it is available there. But one of the things about it, so if you know someone to give you a hand to find it, it is available on some. But Jared, it's one of those ones where it's available on a streaming service, but you still have to rent it.
0: Yes, I know what you mean. Unfortunately, that's the case. Some of these streaming platforms, they do have the option to purchase films so they can have a more extensive library. So they only license a certain amount of films in their catalogue that's part of their, you know, subscription content. But then you have to pay an additional sum if it sits outside of that, which is good because it does give you a bit of further reach to other content. And in the instance of Lawrence of Arabia, you've got to see it now. It is magnificent. It's been restored in 4K. It looks phenomenal, and it's in its original aspect ratio, which is really important because that film really uses that, you know, that CineScope canvas magnificently. Watching it on VHS is almost a travesty in this day and age. So seek it out whichever way you can, but see it how it looks now.
1: Okay. It's very naughty, but I've never seen it. I've seen half of it.
0: It is a long film. I remember having seen it when it first came out, like on video restored in the late 80s across two videotapes. But the video store only let you rent it for one night when it was a new release. So it was like, well, you had to watch like the first half the night before and then the second half the following morning because it is a very long film.
1: I think
0: most David Lean films.
1: I think I watched it up to where he got to the coast.
0: Okay, you know, oh, wow, okay. Yeah, okay, you've got to see it out. You'll have a little bit more time, Trevor, so
1: yes,
0: make
1: true.
0: Sure you seek it out and give it a watch.
1: Hello, Christian.
9: Hello.
1: Yes, Christian, what did you want to mention?
9: It was a film that I watched in the 80s that I've never been able to find there again.
1: Yeah.
9: For some reason, it's an animated adult comedy called The Missing Link.
0: I remember that from VHS days. I think it may have had a release.
9: Before the Fitzgerald Inquiry.
0: Yeah,
9: and
0: I was going to say.
9: It had Bill Murray in it.
0: Doing one of the voices.
9: Yeah, he played the dragon that had the cork.
0: I'm not sure if it's had a physical release on disc. I assume it would have, definitely overseas, not locally as such. But, yeah, it was very akin to those sort of adult animated films that came out throughout the late 70s into the 80s, like Fritz the Cat and films of that nature, which were a little bit more risque. But I dare say it would have had to have had a release overseas, definitely not locally, unfortunately, at this point in time. And that might be a tricky one to find on streaming, so you may have to do a little bit of digging to see if you can get a copy, but it would have to be out there, surely.
1: I did have a look on my app, Christian, and it's not available on any of the streaming services.
0: No.
1: But, Christian, thank you. There was a bit of that sort of stuff going on with like films like Fritz the Cat, which were particularly unsavoury. I don't know if Missing Link was the same, but it was a bizarre time for film, or like for animation.
0: It was. It was almost as if they could get away with certain things in an animated form rather than live action, which is now kind of odd because they could probably get away with it in live action, but it would be frowned upon in an animated form. So it's the weird shift in time how, you know, certain things were able to be told one way in one point in time and now completely different.
1: And are these apps that you can get that do, because I use Just Watch. I mean, I can mention these apps because they're free apps, so
0: Just
1: it's okay.
0: Just Watch is terrific. It is a fantastic app to find out whether something is available locally on a streaming platform or even available to rent or buy on a digital platform.
1: So Just Watch is pretty good.
0: Oh, I love Just Watch. And the beauty of Just Watch too is you can actually switch the region, so you can look and see if it's available.

0: locally, but if it's not, you can always switch it to another territory and find out whether maybe it's available in the UK or the US. And if you're a bit tech savvy, you can actually use a VPN. And you still have to pay for the content, obviously, but the VPN makes it think that you're coming from that country. So then you could rent or watch that program on an international version of the platform.
1: So for people wanting to know, it's an app that you can download and it's free. So that's why I'm sort of mentioning it. And it's called Just Watch. And if you type in the name of the film, then that'll tell you if it's on any streaming service.
0: It's fantastic. Like, honestly, I'm a pretty big advocate for that because I can use that to actually drill down to, you know, refine the era. Like, I might want to watch a thriller from, say, the 1970s, from 1970 through to 79. And so I can choose the genre, the era, and then typically maybe find something that I didn't know existed or revisit something. And if it's, you know, on iView, terrific. I can watch it for free.
1: I've got a text here. Also, someone said, Milton Dan here, you can buy an RCA to HDMI adapter for about $40.
0: That's it. That's it. Absolutely. And you can get these things. You don't just have to get them off eBay. If you can find an electronics store, you can get them there. Computer stores as well often sell these kind of component cables.
1: Jenny's with us. Hello, Jenny.
2: Hi. How are you?
1: Good. What movie did you want to mention?
2: Can I mention a few?
1: Oh, you can do two.
2: The first one was The Indictment. That's the McMartin trials over in America.
1: Yeah.
2: Off the court case with James Wood. That was great. And I haven't been able to get that anywhere in Australia, you know, because they had the American version, but we couldn't play it over here.
1: Oh, really?
2: Yeah. And there was, I am going to sneak these two together.
1: Sneaky.
2: High Road to China and Folks for Comedy with Tom Selleck.
0: Oh, both Tom Selleck films.
2: Don DeMichi. That was funny.
0: It's a terrific comedy, Folks. Absolutely. Both of which have had local releases. Folks is out of print locally, but it was available on DVD. You could probably find it secondhand quite cheap online as well. It was through a label called Magna Pacific, and they were generally cheap and cheery, so you could get them for under 10. So you might be able to buy that one for under $10 still. And High Road to China's actually just had a beautiful new Blu-ray release locally as well through Imprint. So that one's readily available. So you can revisit that in the original aspect ratio. And here's the kicker: with being physical format, there's special features on there as well. So you might have archival interviews with the director, with Tom Selleck, plus new commissioned content. So you may actually have a film, you know, historian talking about it or a retrospective interview.
1: Hey, I can also add to you, Jenny, that it's on two streaming services at the moment.
2: Oh, is
0: there
2: it
0: you
2: really?
0: Go.
1: Yeah.
2: Okay, I haven't got the internet on at the moment, and only on data. I watch it through my phone.
1: So have a little look because it's there. I don't know if it's on any streaming services that you've got, but it is on a couple of streaming services. One of them being the one I don't like. I'm not going to mention it.
0: I know which one you're talking about too, Trev, but I won't mention it.
1: Somebody's mentioned also that with this app that we're just talking about, with Just Watch, if you load it onto your TV, then you can then launch it straight from the app, the film.
0: 100%. You can even do it on your phone. If you click one of those, you can click that. And if you've got the app on your phone, it'll open the app and automatically play. Because sometimes what I'll do is I'll find a film, and if I've got that streaming service, I'll click through, then I'll add it to my library on my phone so that when I get, you know, in front of the TV, I can just go to my library, my queue, and pick it up from there.
1: That's crazy.
0: It's great. It's technology. But it's not physical. What about the physical format?
1: Yeah, no, that's true. And we will talk more because that's one of the things we'll ask people about going to do as well. What about buying them? Can you actually? Isn't there a video library that's come back? A DVD library that's come back?
0: Well, that's the beautiful thing. There's a handful of them. We're very fortunate in Victoria that we have a great one in Richmond called Picture Search, and they actually rent and sell. So you can go. That's in Richmond. It's pretty central to get to, and they do, you know, sort of long rentals as well. So it's not just overnight. You can get 3-day or weekly rentals as well. But yeah, but unfortunately, I feel like the video library, it is something that will come back in time. but at the moment it's just very few locations across the country.
1: Someone sent a text in, Trevor, Houseboat Horrors. How can I watch it? And it would, is that that really bad Australian film?
0: 100%. And Trev, I actually had the pleasure of producing a lot of special feature content for when it finally got its Blu-ray release.
1: That's
0: because
1: right.
0: It's one of my guilty pleasures. I love Houseboat Horror, and it is available on Blu-ray locally. It's a, you could probably walk into a JB and buy it, but it's still in circulation, so you can still get it on Blu-ray. But I do believe it is streaming free digitally on the Broly app, which is a one of these ad-supported apps. So provided you don't mind watching a commercial or two during the presentation, you can stream it free through Broly.
1: Did I talk to you about that film on another occasion?
0: Yeah, it would have been years ago.
1: Yeah.
0: Years ago, absolutely.
1: So
0: I
1: watched it.
0: Voiced the trailer for it as well. Oh, you did? That's fantastic.
1: So,
0: what did you think?
1: Look, I just thought that it was I typically made cheap Australian horror film, but by gee, it was funny.
0: Oh, it's so good. And the amount of familiar faces in it.
1: Yeah.
0: You've got everyone from Animal to Gavin Wood,
1: John Michael Housen's in it.
0: John Michael Housen's fantastic in it. Yeah, it's a who's who of Australian TV from the 1980s.
1: Yeah.
0: It really is a guilty pleasure. And it's Australia's first shot on video horror film and quite possibly last shot on video horror film that got distribution outside of, say, YouTube or something like that.
1: It's well worth it. If people get the opportunity, watch it because it's a lot of fun. And
0: And the entire soundtrack's done by Brian Mannix as well.
1: That's right.
0: The Young Kitty X-Men.
1: That's worth it just for that in its by itself as well. But it is really worth watching for the enjoyment of it. And as Jarrett just mentioned, it's just worth watching it for the TV people that are in it. Kerry's with us. Hi, Kerry.
3: Yeah, hi Trevor. Hello, Jared. I'm going to take you back in time.
1: Yes.
0: Ooh.
3: The Sundowners, released in December 1960. A wonderful Australian film, Deborah Kerr, Robert Mitchum, Peter Ustinov, about an Irish drover and his wife. It's based on a novel by John Cleary.
0: Oh, absolute classic and readily available on Blu-ray. It had a beautiful restoration by Umbrella, who put it out on Blu-ray. I think they even did a DVD of it as well. So they've kept it at the forefront of physical media, and no doubt it's streaming. It's probably streaming on a few of the free streamers, one of the ones I won't mention.
1: Mm.
0: But I think it's on Broly as well, which is that ad-supported app that's
1: Kerry,
0: available.
1: And look, it's one of those films as well, Jarrett, that will turn up on SBS and also on the ABC as well, on iView.
0: 100%, yeah. Just keep an eye on Just Watch or any of those catalogues. And, yeah, it does turn up. But the beauty is at least it's been preserved in physical media, because that's the thing. With these digital releases, it's great, but what enables them more often than not is getting the physical release, because if there's demand for it, they'll go to the effort of restoring it, and then subsequently, after its disc release, it'll have a digital release as well.
1: And also thank you to, and again, this is a streaming service, but it's a free one. And thank you, for Gordon, for mentioning it, because I'm signed up to Canopy, but I haven't used Canopy yet. And Canopy is one that goes through your local library. And it's quite a good service too, Jared. It may not have exactly the
0: Canopy
1: films that you want. However, it's nice just looking through the catalogue and choosing films.
0: Beautiful. And it's a really curated catalogue too. So it does cycle, you know, new content regularly. Things come in and out of circulation on it, but it's a very curated catalogue. So they may have like a spotlight on a filmmaker or a specific genre or a different country's cinema. But the Canopy app's terrific. I mean, it's free with your local library, you know, membership.
1: Yep.
0: So why not use it?
1: So
0: and there's no ads either.
1: There's no ads.
0: There's no ads, no interruptions in the program, so it's really, really worth having.
1: So if you're a member of your local library, then you could ask them about it, but also you can get BorrowBox as well. So BorrowBox, you can loan books and be able to download them on your phone or on your Kindle, I think maybe. I'm not sure if you can do that with it, but on your phone. But you can also do it with audiobooks as well, and also with Canopy, which is a separate app.
0: Oh, and that's one thing I mentioned too. Your local library carries physical media as well. You can, that is somewhere you can go and grab a DVD. Obviously, the catalogue's relatively small, but again, it's quite

0: curated, and it's an opportunity to rent things for free on physical media. So say you've seen the film, but you want to dive into those extra features or see the deleted scenes, you can often find DVDs at your local library as well.
1: They're good too. And well, actually, when we were on holidays last time, I can't remember which town we were in, but it had a DVD player in the hotel room that we were in.
0: I love when that happens. And I love it when there's like a selection of anywhere between, you know, 3 to 10 DVDs as well, especially if you're staying somewhere, not necessarily remote, but say you're in the country or something like that. I make an effort to watch at least one of those movies because I feel like they've been curated for me to watch. And I think last time I watched one, I might have been in Dalesford and it was Flying High 2, which I had not seen for some time, but it was good to revisit because it's not in my collection. I've got the Flying High, but I don't have Flying High 2. So that was great.
1: Do you know what? We went to the local library in town. And we joined the local library in town. We just needed our driver's license. So we just joined up for the couple of days that we were there and got movies out from the library so that we could watch them on the DVD player at the hotel.
0: Perfect. See, that's perfect. That's exactly what you want.
1: Gary's with us. Hi, Gary.
2: Yeah. Hey, how's it going?
1: Good. What did you want to talk about?
2: Yeah, it was the DVDs and that, or the units. You can get adapters at JB Hi-Fi or Agfa, and you can sort of like the HDMI, you can convert it into the AV cords and that, because you can get one as you pull the main cord out of the back of the TV and plug it into this, then you've got four of them sitting at the front of the TV instead of trying to fight behind, going around the back of the TV.
1: Actually, that's a really good point because that can be the really, I nearly swore then, the really annoying part, Gary, is having 100%. To fiddle around on the back of the telly.
0: And if you've got the TV mounted as well, that makes it all the more difficult trying to squeeze your hand in between the wall and the TV just to find where the cable goes in. So those are great as an ability to plug in multiple sources.
2: Yeah, it makes it a lot easier anyway because, they're all at the front there where it's easy to put in, and it's got like a little remote so you can put the main TV one in, then you got four channels that you can, four different slots that you can use.
1: Thanks for telling us.
0: We use one in the bedroom because the wife doesn't feel that the Blu-ray player is aesthetically pleasing, so... When we do decide we want to watch something on disc in the bedroom, I have to break out the player, but I can just connect it into that without having to fiddle around the back. So it is actually terrific.
1: Why do they make it just so hard to be able to plug stuff into the back of modern TVs?
0: I have no idea. And Trev, it is the bane of my existence at times, I tell you what, because there's just little to no way. You know, fumbling in the dark when you're trying to plug something and you can't actually see where the input is.
1: Someone just got a text. What's the movie finding app called? It's called Just Watch. And you can put it on your telly if you have the ability as well. And BorrowBox and Canopy are the other ones as well that you can use. Texty is saying, I use Libby to download books, magazines into my mobile. Don't have a Kindle. Thank you. I don't know what Libby is.
0: It's another one of these platforms to, like a reader, a magazine reader / book reader as well.
1: Donald, hello.
3: Hello.
0: Donald.
3: Hello, Jared. How are you, mate?
0: Good to hear you.
3: Saw your face there promoting your DVD library.
0: Oh, on the ABC, the news.
1: Have you been on telly, Jared?
0: I have. The ABC dropped round to do an interview with me about the renaissance of physical media. And so they came around and did an interview. They spent about an hour with me and then managed to squeeze out, I think, about 10 seconds. they unfortunately didn't allow me to show. Well, they did allow me, but it didn't make the cut. But I did break out Houseboat Horror. this is why physical media exists. It was fun.
1: So if people want to have a look at it, can you still find it, Donald?
3: I thought it came up on the Facebook, on the ABC Facebook.
0: It did.
3: Yeah, it was the original ABC Facebook page.
1: Okay, cool.
3: It's there. you can see it. A couple of quick things. My TV has a very one thin, long, 4 metre long cable that goes to the back of the TV. It goes down to a large hub at the that's separate.
0: Ah, perfect.
3: And everything goes in there because that means you can put it on the wall and you've just got one thin little lead coming down. Trevor, Village of the Damned, 1960 or 1995? Which one?
1: 1960.
3: The original one, yes. You know why you liked it so much? Because it was written by John Wyndham, who, of course, did Day of the Triffids.
1: Oh, did he?
3: Same author.
0: Wow, I didn't realise that either.
3: Yeah, John Wyndham.
1: Have you read it, Donald?
3: Yes, yeah. Read it before I saw the movie. Yeah,
1: okay.
3: That's correct. There's a couple of YouTube sites that have old British television, old British movies. Maybe one site's got about like 50 movies on all the carry-ons and that. I watched The Man in the White Suit, which is an Alec Guinness.
0: Oh, Alec Guinness, Ealing Studios one. Great
3: movie. I saw that last week.
1: So you didn't watch Carry On Up the Khyber?
3: No, I didn't watch any of those.
0: Did you watch Carry On Screaming?
3: No, but they're there.
0: That's a great
3: them.
0: One. It's got a lot of the Hammer people popping up in that one.
3: I was looking for Quartermass in the Pit. So I'll have to look further for that. But the movie I rang for that I couldn't see was originally I watched Blade Runner in the cinema back in 1984, and it had Harrison Ford's voiceover over the top of it. Yes. And then that disappeared, and now you've got the extended version, the director's cut,
0: the final cut. How many cuts of the film? I think there might be four cuts of the movie: theatrical, director's cut, final cut, and then I think a composite cut. It's insane. I've never seen so many cuts of one film. Ridley Scott doesn't know when to stop. He's just like, I've got to tinker with it a tiny bit more. He's a bit like Francis Ford with Apocalypse Now.
1: So, Donald, does that mean that it's hard to find the original one?
3: Well, it was, except a mate of mine VPN'd and found a copy and downloaded it for me. So I do have it now, which is great because that's, as far as I'm concerned, the original format.
1: So what was it that was absolutely different about it, Donald?
3: Harrison Ford does a voiceover through segments, like in a part where he's in the eating food and the Chinese-speaking guy comes up to him. You can say, he talks about it like, oh, this guy's a good detective, but he was a bit of a pain, blah, blah, blah. And he talks over the top of it.
1: Oh, is that not in the other versions?
3: No,
0: in the director's cut, Ridley Scott went back and he removed it. And I thought it took away from the neo-noir sort of style of the movie. I quite liked Harrison Ford's narration throughout it. I thought it really added that film noir aspect to the movie. But he removed it and altered the ending as well. They changed the ending of the film
1: because it was
0: more open ended.
1: Actually, Donald, I think I've only ever seen the one that's got the voiceover on it.
3: Well, then you're seeing it in the true format that was presented in the theatre. Now, just finally before I go, Trevor, I did email you, and if you click on the link, you'll probably be able to watch Young Frankenstein.
1: My favourite person today, Donald. Thank you.
3: All right.
0: Look out.
3: Check it out. See if it works for you. Hopefully it does.
1: Thank you. Jared, because the other thing that people are texting is, because quite often, because again, we're moving away from the physical, that you can sometimes find them on YouTube.
0: It's true. There's a lot of YouTube channels that operate in a very similar way to these AVOD platforms, which are advertised-based video on demand platforms. So they'll license a catalogue of films and put them on that YouTube channel, and it's got ad revenue, so they'll have ad spots throughout it as well. So they do exist. I mean, there's a lot of ones on there that it's questionable as to whether they've actually got the license to the film or not. But more often than not, they get pulled fairly fast. So, YouTube's quite good in that regard. You can definitely search and see if you can find it on there, because there may be a channel that has licensed catalogue content.
1: A couple of texts. One saying Carry On Screaming is really funny. It's on Tubi.
0: Oh, it's great. It's the best of the carry-ons. And I like it because it's very much a parody of the Hammer and Amicus films of the 1970s, as well as the typical carry-on humour.
1: Which is not really dated.
0: No. Very un-PC.
1: Eliza said, or is it Alyssa, said that op shops are a really good place to go to get DVDs.
0: 100%, but they're starting to realize the value of it, which is the unfortunate part. There was a point in time you go to an op shop and pick up a DVD for 50 cents. Now the going rate, still quite affordable, is generally, you know, sort of $2 to $3 for a DVD, but some of them do have, like, you know, get, you know, $5 for $8. They have different sort of price point systems and that, but op shops are invaluable.

0: But it does take a bit of hunting because you're guaranteed you're going to go to an op shop. You're going to see Titanic. You're going to see Legends of the Fall, Bridesmaids, In Her Shoes. You're going to see certain films that seemingly every household in Australia has owned at some point in time. But a little bit of hunting and you'll find some real treasures. I often go op shop hunting and I'll come away with something that I either haven't seen before or haven't seen for many years. And in some instances, you might strike it, you know, really lucky and you might actually find a bunch of imports for next to nothing as well. So films that didn't have a release locally.
1: Is that like that if you're looking for a record, then you'll find heaps of Kamal records and Harry Secombe records?
0: Absolutely, yeah, Barry Manilow records. Exactly, yeah, you kind of just got a crate dig to find
1: the good discs. I can't believe so many people had Harry Secombe records.
0: It's phenomenal. And then the strange thing too is I feel like the op shops never seem to throw them out either, because I feel like I see the same records constantly.
1: That's
0: and they can't be being bought and replaced with the same copy. It has to be the same one. So there's almost a game every time I go to an op shop. You know, it's not an op shop unless you see a few different titles, you know, whether on CD, vinyl, DVD, and as soon as you've seen it, you're like, oh, I am in the right place.
1: They're also in every single op shop as well.
0: 100%.
1: Julian's with us. Hi, Julian.
2: Good morning. I've been unable to get George Gershwin's 1960 film, Corgi and Bess.
1: Really?
2: Sydney Poitier and Dorothy Dandridge. I've got the programs, but nobody seems to have a copy of Corgi and Bess.
1: How many times has it been done as a film, Julian?
2: Many times, but I can only once as far, many times for the opera, but I cannot get the original version.
1: That'd be great with Sydney Poitier in it.
0: That's it. I admittedly have not seen it locally. I don't know if it's available overseas, but that's something obviously crying out for release, especially with Sydney Poitier in it as well.
1: Why do you want that particular version, Julian?
2: Oh, because all the great numbers don't necessarily sell. It was quite a controversial show for its time when it was written in the 1920s.
1: Oh, it would have been.
2: Now, another film that I wonder if you've never seen, you may have never seen, was a real drama with Albert Finney called Orphans by Lyle Kessler.
0: Orphans is a terrific film. This was from the late 80s, maybe about 87 or so.
2: That's right, no longer for Albert
0: Yes, it is available, but here's the thing. It got a video release back in the day on Roadshow. I had the video for many years, but I was able to get the DVD from the US because it was released as part of the Warner Archives collection, which is a very niche selection of Warner releases where they're almost pretty much burned on demand. So, you know, they don't do mass market releases. What they'll do is they'll sell it through their site and a few third-party sites, and you can order it through there. But there was a point in time it was available sort of on most of the websites, but it's probably a little bit harder to find now. But it has had a DVD release, nothing since, no Blu-ray release, and certainly not 4K. And being Warner, it's going to be a bit trickier to find it streaming locally as well. So, yeah, that might be one that you might have to look at importing. But that said, maybe it is on iTunes or something like that, or Apple, whatever they call it, Apple TV these days.
2: Have you seen Extremities? My God, is that one of the most violent films I've seen?
0: The Farrah Fawcett film from about 1986?
2: God, is that a great movie? My God, did it scare the life out of me.
0: Incredible movie. Yeah, that was a staple of the video store as well. I remember when they used to screen it on TV, they had to trim it quite extensively in order to air it. But great film, like very powerful film, a gritty film. But it's one of those kind of films I feel like you can only ever watch maybe once every 10 years or so when you forget how graphic and, you know, confronting the film is.
1: Julian, thank you. Just as we're speaking, I'm just having a look at the trailer for that Porgy and Bess, that 1959 version, and it looks amazing, that film.
0: Oh, incredible. Well, it's got to be out there somewhere. If not locally, it'll have to have a release possibly in the UK.
1: I don't know. Who made it? I'm just trying to... Anyway, to whoever it was, the shooting of it, and it just looks like an amazing film. So have a look at that. Julian, always good to talk to you. Thank you. You are listening to Overnights on ABC Radio, 1300 800 222. We're taking a look at those films that you would love to see again, but you don't know where to find it. And we're taking a look at whether you can find it in some regards, or whether or not you might have to go and find the physical format. You might need to find the DVD. And that could be a bit of searching, but you never know. If you want to join us, 1300 800 222.
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1: Have you been able to find most things that you've wanted to find, Jared?
0: Definitely, definitely. I'm a bit of a connoisseur of physical media, so I'll often have like my want list, and when the things finally get announced, I cross them off the list. There's only really a handful of films that haven't made it over to disc, at least, that I still own on VHS, and there's very few things that I've never not seen. I remember Clockwork Orange, for instance. That was a film that never got a physical release, even on VHS. Until I think it was probably maybe about 2000 or so, after Kubrick had passed, and they were able to release quite a few of the films, and that was because he held it back because there was a lot of controversy at the time, you know, gang-inspired violence and this, and the film had been sort of the scapegoat for that. So subsequently, the film was kept as a theatrical release, so you could catch it theatrically, but you couldn't get it at home. But fortunately, I knew a chap that ran a video store that had a copy that was from, I think it was a Dutch VHS, and so I was able to watch it with subtitles at the time, but it was the only way I could see Clockwork Orange at the time because I wasn't quite 18, so I couldn't make it to the Friday night midnight screening, so I was able to see it. But yeah, for the most part, we're in a really good era where a lot of films have made it to physical media, and at the moment it's kind of like a golden period for physical media. There's a lot of stuff that you never thought would ever get released that is finally seeing the light of day on disc.
1: Now, Maddie has just done a little search for you, Julian, and it is available on YouTube in full, but the quality's not really good, but it is available in full on YouTube. John's with us. Hello, John.
6: Oh, g'day, Trev. G'day, Jared.
0: Got
6: a couple for you.
1: What have you got?
6: Medium Cool, 1969.
0: Oh, terrific movie, Robert Foster, yes. Had a great UK release as well. I think it was Eureka maybe in the UK, did a beautiful Blu-ray release of it. And I think Criterion in the US may have even done a release of it as well on Blu-ray.
6: Oh, right. It's the one that was filmed amongst the, had a story, but it was filmed on the run against, in the 1968 Democratic National Convention riots.
0: It's almost like a bit of a docudrama, mise-en-scene sort of style to it as well, isn't it? Like, you're watching it, but you're watching sort of the film unfold in a real sort of environment, you know? It's sort of being acted against the backdrop of real things happening, real people.
6: Yes, and just to complicate it, the main character happens to be a cameraman for the TV station that's filming the convention. So it all goes really haywire. And it's got a great soundtrack too. Frank Zappa and the Mothers of Invention.
1: Oh, I wouldn't watch anything with Frank Zappa playing in the background.
0: Incredible film.
6: As I say, they used to run it late night on Channel 9 very regularly, and then it disappeared.
0: That's a film that's crying out for a local release. I would say the issue probably goes back to whomever controls the copyright or the licensing on the film locally. So it may have fell on out of license locally and then no one's picked it up, because typically some of these licenses on these films, you know, can be anywhere from 5 years to 20 years to 30 years. And then unless that license is renewed, and in particular some of these films too, they swap hands overseas. So whomever owns it, a lot of these studios have been bought out and gone to another studio, then a bank's bought them. And then sometimes whomever's looking after that catalogue may not see these titles as premium titles that, you know, are worth sort of selling.
1: I've got a text here from, and hello, Tom Worthington, who's from the School of Computing at ANU, has said you can point your smartphone at a bookcase full of DVDs at the op shop and have it search for a particular movie.
0: Yeah, it's pretty crazy. Like any of these AI-powered sort of tools like ChatGPT and

0: things of that nature. You can literally take a photo and say, tell me the titles that are in the photo, and it'll list everything that's there. I mean, it's pretty good too if you've got a massive collection and you're like, okay, if you can take a clear enough photo, you can take it. And, you know, it depends on how you store your collection. Mine's alphabetically sorted, just makes it easy to find a film. Difficult to put a new film in when you've got to move all the films across just to squeeze one more in D. But if you do that, then you can use that technology and it'll search all the spines and all the titles, and you can either find that film or you can come up with a complete list of everything that's on that shelf.
1: That's just nuts.
0: It's pretty crazy. It only gets a little bit tricky when the title treatment, the font might be a little bit unusual, and so you get like an AI reading of what it thinks that film's called.
1: Oh, I see. Yeah, I'm with you.
0: Yeah, because it might not be able to pick up that unusual sort of like character font that was used for that title.
1: Let me see. Craig. Hello, Craig.
2: Oh, g'day, Trevor. Jared, there's a movie that I keep trying to find, The Swimmer with Burt Lancaster.
0: Mm. Incredible movie. Like the concept, the guy just moves from house to house, from pool to pool, and interacts with the different people there throughout the course of the movie. It's a slice of life. It's such an unusual movie.
2: And it just gets bleaker and bleaker.
0: Oh, it does. It does. It does. And it, yeah, really tackles that sort of whole concept of alcoholism too, and the kind of somewhat cultural awareness at the time as to what was once considered, you know, fine, but then also quite destructive. It's a tricky film to find. It doesn't have a local release, but you can get it in the US. I think it's through Grindhouse Releasing. And then it also had a release in the UK through Indicator. And I picked up the Indicator release of it. And the beauty is the UK release, if you pick that up, is the same region as Australia, Region B, so you'll be able to play that. And you can probably pick it up for less than $30 on Blu-ray as well. And there's a lot of special feature content on that release, definitely worth seeking out.
1: Craig, it is available on one of the streaming services, but you got to rent it.
2: Oh, right, yeah. He did the odd art movie, didn't he, Albert? Thank you.
1: Yeah. Sorry, go on.
0: He's one of those kind of actors that did the Money movie, so he could then do the personal project movies as well. Kind of like a Nicolas Cage who does 10 bad movies and then does one good movie, but his 10 bad movies pay his mounting tax debt, I think.
1: Craig, why is it, Jared, that streaming service that I don't like has got access to so many films?
0: Well, yeah, because they've got really good relationships with a lot of the studios and distributors. So more often than not, they've kind of got first dibs, and they're very much about curating in an expansive kind of catalogue of film as well. So, yeah, I think for them, it's probably more they want to have everything on offer so they can kind of get you over to their platform.
1: I'm thinking, yeah, it's but it's such a shame.
0: I know. But the one good thing is if it is in their catalogue for rental, there's always a chance that it may end up in their streaming cycle as well. You just cross your fingers and hope for the best. The thing that to do, though, with that particular one is add it to your list anyway, because you can always go through your list and you can see whether it's been now added as part of their just, you know, subscription-based streaming, so you don't have to buy it, because things fall in and out of it constantly.
1: You know, I won't even be on it for it's just subscription. I don't like them.
0: No, understandable, yeah, understandable.
1: I got a text here saying, how come Being There starring Peter Sellers is never on free-to-air, says Kieran.
0: That one sits with Warner Brothers. And Warner Brothers' catalogue in the past was handled by Roadshow here in Australia, but I believe that's about to change. I believe another distributor is picking up their catalogue and handling their physical and possibly their digital releases. But yeah, that is. But I have seen it turn up. I'm sure I've seen it like on SBS on demand at a point in time. Probably not for a long while, but yeah, it is a tricky one to find too, because I think in the US and the UK, it's through Criterion. So if you did want to get it locally, you'd have to pick up the UK release, unless you've got a region-free Blu-ray player.
1: Hey, do you reckon it's worth, I mean, for those of you out there who do have smart TVs and have ABC iView or SBS on demand, is it worth just going through it every now and then, Jarrett, just to see what's there?
0: 100%. But here's another thing. I know we sound like huge advocates for Just Watch, but I also use Just Watch to see what's been added. Yeah, so you can actually go to, I think it's maybe Popular or something like that. I can't remember what the icon is, but it will tell you once you select your platforms that you know have streaming accounts for, it'll tell you what's been added every day. So you can look through. I often look every week to see what's been added to any one of those streaming platforms as viewable content within my subscription. But 100%, yeah.

0: Swatch is a great way to do it because the minute you get on the streaming platform and start cycling through the content, you'll probably spend an hour looking for a film. And you'll lose an hour of being able to watch a movie. Needless to say, if you find Lawrence of Arabia on there, it's going to take you a long time to watch it.
1: Rhonda, hello.
2: Oh, good morning, gentlemen.
1: What did you want to talk about?
0: Good morning.
2: Well, the movie that I want to talk about is called Gypsy Girl. I saw it in the movies, I think it was about in 1969, 1970, so it's a long time ago. And it stars Hayley Mills, and I've never come across it since.
0: Oh yeah, I look, you've stumped me on that one because I obviously know Hayley Mills. You know, output. She did some fantastic films, Trouble with Angels, and she even did like an Alfred Hitchcock, Endless Night. No, it was Agatha Christie film, as well as all obviously the Disney stuff and that. But I haven't heard of Gypsy Girl. No. I'm curious about that one.
1: Is it called The Gypsy Girl?
2: I think it's just called Gypsy Girl, from what I remember.
1: I was just having a little search for it. All I've found is one called The Gypsy Girl, but and I can't find, and it definitely hasn't got Hayley Mills in it.
0: Yeah.
1: But
0: no, stumped me on that one. I'm afraid. I'm sorry about that.
1: We might have to have a little look for it, Rhonda.
2: That's all right.
0: We'll do a bit of detective work.
2: Did so much then. I was 15 then.
1: Yeah.
2: That I went to the movies twice and saw it twice.
1: I saw it, dude. So you liked it that much?
2: Yes, I did. And I haven't ever come across it since. So, yay.
1: Look, thank you. What I'll do is I'll throw it out there to any listeners as well that might also know a little bit more about that. It'd be good. So thank you for that call. Rhonda, and Robert is also with us. Hello, Robert.
3: Hello.
1: Yeah, what did you want to mention?
3: Well, I feel bad because mine's not a classic. Like, the rest of the thing is They Call Me Bruce.
0: Oh, great film.
3: And
0: yes.
3: Then the sequel, obviously, it's still Call Me Bruce. I haven't looked for a long time for it, but I don't remember. I remember I couldn't find it on DVD for a long time. I stopped searching recently, but... I don't know if it ever made it to DVD or not.
0: No, well, They Call Me Bruce never made it. I think They Call Me Bruce never made it locally, but They Still Call Me Bruce did make it locally to DVD. I think it came out through Force Video, and again, it was one of those cheap and cheery titles that was around the $10 price point. So you'll definitely be able to find a secondhand copy if you look on any of the secondhand auction sites and whatnot. But the original, from memory, I think, has only really had a Blu-ray release in the US, and it is out of print and pretty hard to come by. I do have a copy myself because it was one of those staples of the video store in the 1980s. It had that amazing, you know, cover where he had the bright sort of ginger wig on. Very striking artwork. But, yeah, trickier one to find.
1: It is it is on that horrible streaming platform that I mentioned earlier, Robert, but I'm not mentioning.
0: As part of the subscription, or do you have to buy it?
1: Part of the subscription.
0: Oh, well, there you go. Okay, that's interesting. Yeah, excellent.
1: Bit of both. So, but we're not saying what it is, Robert.
3: No, fair enough.
1: So you might have to do your own little search. What was it, Jarrett? They Call Me Bruce.
0: Oh, it was like a parody sort of movie in a way. It was a comedy where this chap is constantly mistaken for being like Bruce Lee, and, you know, he's sort of put in all these odd sort of funny predicaments. It's probably un-PC now as to the perception of like an Asian American, but it was very funny in its time. And it's a great comedy of the era.
1: You know which film that I've only seen once that I wouldn't mind seeing again is Shaolin Soccer?
0: Oh, great film. Out of print locally and hard to come by, but it did get a release. Yeah. Now I'm trying to think of the director and actor because it's the same chap. I think he might be like Stephen Yang or something like. I can't remember his name now, but he did do another one called Kung Fu Hustle, which was terrific as well. But Shaolin Soccer, it did get a release once upon a time through one of Disney's like subsidiary labels, and you can probably find it like secondhand for $20 or thereabout. It could be on Disney Plus. I'm not 100% sure. Oh, no, probably not, because it was a Miramax title, so it might sit with Paramount or someone else. Yeah, but so it was tricky to find.
1: It was in DVD

0: shops, because I remember that's how we watched it, was from the DVD shop.
1: 100%. It came out. It was one of those. It was one of the titles that came out in the era where we had holdbacks on releases as well. So it came out on DVD, and you could rent it. Say, you know, only rent it for 90 days, but after that 90-day window, it ended up coming out for sell-through as well. Yeah, you could have walked into like a JB Hi-Fi, you know, 10 years ago and pick it up, but trickier title to come by. And that's the other thing, because Disney, who were distributing that Miramax catalog at the time, that no longer have it, well, Disney don't even do physical media in Australia anymore, unfortunately, either, which is a shame.
0: Because that was one of the ones that was the only reason I think we watched it was because, number one, I think it was a bit of a culty thing, but it was also one of the ones that you could get like five for a dollar or two.
1: Oh, yeah. I love those deals, the multi-deals. And so you'd always get, like, say, two or three titles that you'd been chasing, and then the other titles were your sort of riskier bets that if you didn't get time to watch them, it didn't matter. But if you did, you took a chance and you watched it, and you might find your next favourite film.
0: Thank you, John in Coburg, who said Shaolin Soccer is on one of the streaming services now and not the one that we hate. So it's on one of the other streaming services.
1: The other ones. There you go.
0: And actually, it's one of the common streaming services that a lot of people have got too. Hello, Paulie.
2: How you going?
0: Good, Paulie. What did you want to talk about?
2: I've currently got the DVD in front of me. It's The Craze, Bonded by Blood.
1: Ronnie
2: and Reggie Craze, the gangsters from England. Yeah.
1: Yes. When that first came out on video, did you remember when it first came out on video, it had one of those awesome jackets where they, to make it stand out on the shelf, they actually had like a blood pack on the actual artwork, so you could squeeze the cover and the blood moved around on the cover, which was, it was an unusual marketing tactic, but look, it got me when I was 10. I was like, oh, that's a great, and it's a great film as well.
2: Yeah, it's a great film. I once had it on VHS and then I lost it, and then I ended up getting it just by chance at an op shop, and I've now got it on DVD.
1: Perfect. Yeah, I've got that DVD as well. Yeah,
2: it's got a story of The Craze too attached to the DVD, like a
1: little documentary.
2: Absolutely. It's great. Yeah.
1: It's a good release. I think it might have been even Umbrella that put it out on DVD.
2: Yeah, Universal brought that out.
1: Yeah, there you go. Okay. Yeah, I've got that release. Yeah, it's terrific.
2: And
1: terrific.
2: Quickly, sorry to interrupt you. There's Long Good Friday, and it's starring Bob Hoskins.
1: Oh, incredible movie. Had a beautiful 4K restoration and released in the US and the UK. I think in the US it's through Criterion, in the UK it's through Arrow Video. But they've done a beautiful new 4K disc as well as a Blu-ray of it as well. And it's a revelation seeing that film in its original aspect ratio and restored. It's just an incredible, one of those incredible British kind of crime thrillers with a really human, you know, sort of drama, character-driven aspect to it.
0: That Hayley Mills film, Gypsy Girl, was released as Sky Western Crooked.
1: Oh, wow. Okay. I haven't even heard of that title either.
0: So somebody, and apparently, Maddie, did you say that it's available on YouTube, that Hayley Mills? Is it called Sky Western Crooked? Yeah, so it's called Sky Western Crooked with Hayley Mills. So that's on,
1: there you go,
0: available on YouTube, so if that person wants to have a look. Shaolin Soccer is available for free on the SBS app. Thank you very much, Sandra. Isn't it good getting all of this stuff? People go, yeah, you can get that.
1: That's teamwork. Everyone's coming together.
0: It's an embracing sort of a program, an embracing program. Faye will be our last caller. Hello, Faye.
3: Oh, hi, guys.
0: What do you want to talk about?
3: Yeah, I want to try and get a movie. It's an old movie of Frank Sinatra.
1: Yeah. Ooh, okay.
3: It's called Meet Danny Wilson.
0: Tell me about it.
1: Ooh. Yeah, I don't know this one.
3: It was it was him plus Raymond Burr and Alex Nichol.
0: Yep.
3: I think it was probably in black and white.
0: It is in black and white.
3: It is.
0: Yeah, I'm flicking around looking at all of these things as we talk, Faye. It's not available, according to this, it's not available. However, it'd be worth having a little look to see if it's on YouTube or something like that.
3: Oh, okay.
0: It's made in 1952.
3: It's old because he was very young in it.
0: Yeah.
1: Yeah, I haven't seen that one, but I'm going to do a hunt myself. What was it about?
3: Oh, it's musical.
1: Okay,
3: And he's a bit of a deadbeat, but Alex Nicol is his manager.
0: I've got to go because the news is coming up, Faye, but thank you. Jared, thank you as always. It's been great talking to you. Hopefully I'll talk to you again soon.
1: Fingers crossed, Trevor, and if I don't, enjoy the retirement and catch up on some physical media or streaming.
0: Always good talking to you. Thank you, Jared.
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6: Hello, this is ABC News with David Rollins. The UN's Children's Agency is warning that Venezuelan children are at risk of trafficking and exploitation. The BBC's Minnie Swaby reports.
7: Local charities have documented reports of rescued children going missing. They've also reported adverts online for soft toys that they actually suspect of being a cover for attempts to sell not toys, but children. Activists say Venezuela's current child protection system is designed primarily for individual cases of missing children. They're calling for a new system to cope with large-scale disasters. Transnational trafficking rings operate in Venezuela, and residents of La Guaira fear that traffickers are capitalising on this tragedy.
6: US President Donald Trump says relations with Iran are going well after the two countries reportedly held talks on their Memorandum of Understanding. US media is citing anonymous officials saying that negotiators worked to nail down the specifics of the interim deal, including over control of the Strait of Hormuz. Traffic has partially resumed through the waterway, which handled one-fifth of global oil and liquefied natural gas trade before the war. Trump says the two countries are making progress in their negotiations.
8: Well, I think they've come a long way. We hit them very hard last week. I think they're fine. I think we're going to... It's the denuclearization of Iran. It's very simple. And Iran cannot have a nuclear weapon.
6: China's ambassador to Australia has accused Australia's security and intelligence agency of undermining Australia-Chinese bilateral relations and has rejected allegations of Chinese foreign interference. Xuel Chen attended a speech by the head of ASIO last week and made the comments in an opinion piece submitted to the Sydney Morning Herald. Australian Strategic Policy Institute's Bethany Allen says this comes at a time when relations are improving between the two countries.
9: It seems to me that the intended outcome on the part of Beijing in making such a very strong statement is to try to punish Australia simply for saying things that are true, simply for speaking facts about Beijing's behaviour.
6: Shadow Treasurer Tim Wilson says the coalition is more likely to negotiate with the government on gambling reforms than working with the Greens. The government's proposed changes to gambling advertising laws include limiting ads on television during certain times of the day and banning radio ads during school drop-off and pick-up times. Mr. Wilson says he would like a Senate inquiry to assess the impact of the government's proposals.
10: And then we just look through and see who's going to be a willing dance partner. The government, I think, probably wants to work with us, and we want to be measured and reasonable participant.
6: The rapid development of AI offers huge potential benefits to countries and people around the world, but also poses big risks, according to the United Nations. 40 leading scientists and experts made the statement in the first report of its kind by UN Independent Scientific Panel on the technology. The report will be presented to governments at an inaugural UN Global Dialogue on AI Governance in Geneva later this month. The report also says that policymakers need scientific evidence to govern AI, but its capabilities are outpacing scientific understanding and the ability of governments to adapt. Kazakhstan will hold a snap parliamentary election on August 23, according to a decree signed by President Kasym Jomart Tokayev, as a new constitution takes effect in the Central Asian nation. The new basic law streamlines Kazakhstan's previous two-chamber parliament into a smaller one-chamber legislature. It also creates a new post of vice president, which is expected to be filled after the election. The lead singer and a founding member of the Village People has died at the age of 74.

0: Tuayong Fitzpatrick has the story.
1: Victor Willis's career spanned almost 50 years, both in the Village People and as a soloist. He was known for his costumed personas as a policeman and naval officer in the troupe, and wrote hits including YMCA. The group announced Willis had died after a short but aggressive illness and requested privacy. In 2025, he joined members of the Village People in performing at a pre-inauguration rally for US President Donald Trump's second term. Willis said the Village People performed was not an endorsement of the president-elect's policies. Willis's wife announced his death on his official Facebook account.
0: This is ABC News.
2: Bern Young here with your Thursday weather for the Gold Coast. Partly cloudy with a slight chance of a shower, most likely in the early morning. Chance of some morning fog too. Light winds, they'll pick up and become northwesterly, 15 to 20 k per hour in the middle of the day, easing off in the early afternoon. We're looking at a top of 24 degrees, a low overnight of 13 degrees. Updated weather, news and so much more with Trevor Jackson from 5 on ABC Gold Coast.
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6: Good morning. It is 6 minutes past four, 6 minutes past two in Western Australia, and it's 24 minutes to four in South Australia and in Broken... No, I didn't say Broken Hill then. We did include Broken Hill at one stage for some reason, and I'm not exactly sure why, but I'll say South Australia and the Northern Territory instead. We'll be joined by Anthony Clann in just a little while to take a look at national affairs. So if there's something happening in the world of politics that you'd like to talk about in Australia, then you're more than welcome to have a chat with Anthony Clann about it in just a little while. As you know, we're going to be doing a broadcast from the Melbourne Museum on Tuesday, July 28. It'll be broadcast live from the museum. They're showcasing an exhibition called Rome, Empire, Power, People. For those outside Victoria, you can tune in, but you can also go in the running to win a travel voucher for flights and accommodation for you and a friend to come to Melbourne for the special show. You need to text the keyword, and we're doing it now, okay? So if you're outside Victoria and you want to come along, not just listen to it, but come along and be in the running to get that voucher for you and a friend to be able to come along to that broadcast, you need to text now on 04, no, not the word now, or I'll rephrase that, otherwise it'll go all bonkers. You need to text the word power, okay, to 0437 774 774. You need to text the word power to 0437 774 774. This is only for people who are outside Victoria who want to go in the running to be able to win those flights and that accommodation for you and a friend to come to Melbourne for that show. So you got to text POWER to 0437 774 774. Now you need to do that within the next 15 minutes, all right? So that's all you got is 15 minutes to be able to do it. So you need to text before exactly 4:22 a.m. if you're in, that's Australian Eastern Standard Time, okay? 4:22 a.m. So you've got 15 minutes from now. Text POWER, okay? 0437 774 774. I'm not supposed to tell you this, however. If you are in Melbourne, the tickets have sold out already for the seats in Melbourne. However, they may be going to release some other seats either next week or the week after. So I'll let you know if that happens. Can't guarantee it, but they may try and release some extra seats in the next little while. Don't worry about doing that now, because if you go to the website, you won't be able to get in. However, we may try and get some extra seats next week. I'll let you know if that does happen. This is Overnights on ABC Radio. Anthony Clann coming up shortly. If there's anything else you'd like to talk about, if you just want to ring up and have a chat, then you can. 1300 800 222.

0: That's R.E.M. and Losing My Religion. How long have you got? You got maths. 8 minutes of sending power for the next little bit. If you want to be involved and if you want to be in the running, not everybody who sends it in actually wins the voucher, I should point out, because it would be one hell of a budget if that was the case. So what you do is you send the keyword via text 0437 774 774 with the word power, and that puts you in the running to be able to get flights and accommodation for you and a friend to come to Melbourne for our outside broadcast. So that's the way it's going to work. So you've still got about 7 minutes left to be able to do that. 1-300-800-222. If there's something you would like to talk about, then you're more than welcome. Otherwise, we'll play some music while we're getting through this, and Anthony Clann will join us shortly to take a look at national affairs. You might want to talk about the rise of Pauline Hanson if you want to. You might like to talk about whether or not the government's message is getting through as far as policy is concerned. Anything else you want to talk about as far as national affairs, then keep it in mind, because we'll talk to Anthony Clann about it. Thank you to the person who pointed out why I accidentally said Broken Hill when starting the time, because it uses central time like South Australia and the Northern Territory. That's why, because we used to give Broken Hill as well. Maybe I should bring it back. If you're in Broken Hill, would you like me to give you the time in Broken Hill? Do you know what it is? Hello, Ro.
1: Oh, hello, Trev. I had to put my teeth in to talk to you.
0: That's all right. You don't have to put your teeth in to talk to me, Ro.
1: Oh, I've got to dress up.
0: Okay.
1: You're special.
0: What did you want to talk about?
1: I've found something I'm going to miss more than you. And it's the lack of there's a great lack of teas in the world. Just listening to people as they talk, that's community. It's security. It's butter. It's even Peter. Everybody's dropping their T's. There's photo, indicator, platform, important.
0: T's and D's are difficult ones, though. I'm not saying that people should do it or shouldn't do it, but T's and D's are ones, and it happens a lot.
1: I know it.
0: Did you know how I carefully said lot then?
1: Trev, some little while ago, I did nudge you to stop saying oh as you give the phone number and come to zero.
0: I know. Did I change or what do I do?
1: You changed it.
0: Did I?
1: And you've never once faulted it. And every time you say zero as you give the phone number, I think you're talking to me personally.
0: That just goes to show that some things do sink in, Roy.
1: I'm most grateful. I'll live for eternity.
0: 1-300-800-222-0437-774-774.
1: Love your work.
0: Ah, thank you, Ro, for making me that little bit better in broadcasting.
1: Terrific. Miss you.
0: All the best. Thank you. Did I used to say 037? So 0437. 774-774. As I say, the podcast phenomenon will headhunt you soon. I don't know if I could do a podcast. Be interesting. You never know, though. Never know. Peter's joined us. What's Peter want to talk about? I'm pushing the button, but nobody's at home. There he is. Hello, Pete.
2: How are you, mate?
0: Good.
2: I'd like to thank you for putting me onto an app, BorrowBox.
0: Great, isn't it?
2: Mate, I'm 76, dyslexic, and I'd never read a book until I got onto that BorrowBox.
0: Yeah.
2: And it's just changed my life.
0: I'm glad, Peter, because it's an app for listeners who aren't aware. BorrowBox, we mentioned BorrowBox and Canopy. BorrowBox is basically your library, but your library on your phone.
2: That's right. And like when I was at school, they just didn't pick it up back then.
0: Yeah.
2: And they just belt me around and call me dumb and send me home, you know?
0: Yep.
2: And I ended up doing all right for myself, but I'd never read a book until I got onto that, and I'd just like to thank you so much for it.
0: Hey, Peter, so
2: with my wife and everything, you know?
0: Do you find that it's because you can watch different, because you can choose the books, or what's the difference for you with dyslexia?
2: I just can't read them. I get about two or three pages into it.
0: Yeah.
2: And that's it. Everything's jumbled up. I've got no idea what it's about. But listening to it, it just changes everything.
0: Isn't that great? We've got dyslexia in my family. My cousin Steve had dyslexia really badly. My nephew had dyslexia, and he's now a Hollywood director.
2: Right, there you go.
0: And he writes his stories. And

0: But it's computers that was the thing that made it for him.
1: Yeah, computers do help, but to be able to listen to it,
0: yeah,
1: it just changes everything. Thanks a lot.
0: You know, it was really sad, Pete, because my cousin, Steve, who's an incredibly intelligent fella, he copped it at school too and was considered not to be very clever, but is a really smart man who's now an inventor and does some incredible things. But it's just a shame that dyslexia was treated so badly and the people were treated so badly at that time.
1: That did happen, I can guarantee you that. Mm. But I ended up getting a reasonably good position with the government and I've done pretty well. So
0: glad to hear it, Pete.
1: But thanks for that. It's I can talk to my wife about books and things now where she's a mad reader and I just used to look at her and say, what are you talking about?
0: Now you're a mad listener.
1: Yeah.
0: It's even better. Good on you, Pete. Thank you for calling.
1: Thank you very much, brother.
0: This is Overnights on ABC Radio, 1300 800 222. Text us on 0437 774 774. Donnie wants to talk about something. Hello, Donnie.
2: Good morning. How are you travelling?
0: I'm travelling pretty well. What did you want to talk about?
2: Mate, I want to talk about our Prime Minister.
0: Mm-hmm.
2: He will have to be the worst Prime Minister this country's ever seen. He has destroyed this country. He destroyed our farmers. I spent some time in the country areas. And the country areas, like the farmers, sheep farmers and growers and all that sort of stuff, we used to have footy teams, you know, in different towns and all farmers.
0: Yeah, but what I need to know is why is it or how is it that the Prime Minister's destroyed it?
2: Well, have a look at what he did in WA. He shut the sheep trade, okay?
0: So he shut the what, sorry?
2: He shut the sheep trade, okay? And that's a huge industry. The transport, you know, farmers, shearers, you name it. He just absolutely shut it down overnight, just like that.
0: So I'm just having trouble hearing you. So which industry?
2: Sheep farmers.
0: Oh, sheep farmers.
2: Yes.
0: In what way?
2: What way? Well, they cannot trade the sheep overseas where they used to.
0: This is with the live sheep trade.
2: Live sheep, live sheep trade, yeah.
0: Okay, and so which area do you know the people at the farmers that have been affected?
2: Well, all over the WA, we wheat belt areas and all that. I mean, farmers have walked away. Now that's why lamb is so expensive in supermarkets because they walk away from the farms. I mean, shearers. I mean, and transport. I mean, just and also, he told so many lies. That he's going to give the farmers rebates and all that. They have not received a single dollar.
0: Johnny, thank you. I'd be interested in talking to some farmers if you feel the same way. But thank you for your thoughts, Donnie. That's why we do this. We open up the line so you can voice and express your thoughts. If you're a farmer in Western Australia, do you feel the same way? I wonder. 1300 800 222. Gary's with us. Hello, Gary.
3: Hey, g'day, Trev. It's been a little while. I've been retired now from the ABC for about 6 or 7 years, but I remember that wonderful technology when I arrived and you were there. From the mid-1970s, the D-Radio studios, or maybe you don't want to remember them.
0: No, I don't, Gary, because I made several mistakes with it.
3: Oh, yeah, that was fun. They were the fun days. I recall one night, I think the phone system went down, and I came round and we had a long discussion about radio stations jumping in over the top of what you were listening to as you were driving along the road.
0: It was funny. And Gary used to work in Master Control, didn't you?
3: Yes. So, it was fun days. But anyway, I want to wish you all the best for your retirement. I'm sure you've certainly earned it, mate.
0: Good on you. Thank you, Gary. Hey, it's great talking to you too. Thank you. And all the support that you've given us over the years as well. Thank you.
3: Oh, all the guys. All right, mate. Well, all the best. And we're going on holiday, so that's why I'm getting early.
0: Good on you, mate. Thank you. Hey, stop. You can't text power anymore.

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So no more sending that at all. Okay, so no more sending power. That's over. But if you want to join us this morning as we do take a look at national affairs and what's happening in this country, 1-300-800-222. 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

0: I mean, I'm not really sure what yacht rock is, but I reckon that sounds like it's got a little bit of yacht rock in there somewhere. That's Player with Baby Come Back. 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
1: Do

0: You know the next Australian of the Year? 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
1: Anthony Clann, award-winning investigative journalist and founder of the online news site The Klaxon, with us on the program this morning. Hi, Anthony.
2: Hello, Trev. How are you going this morning?
1: I'm good. Anthony, let's start with One Nation. We won't spend the whole time talking about One Nation because it's probably been spoken about a lot over the last little while. However, the latest polls in, as well as that, there's a quite a large, massive social media disinformation campaign coming from overseas.
2: Yes. So we've seen One Nation surging in the polls. A lot of people unhappy with cost of living and protest vote, essentially. There's a lot of it, driving a lot of it, gone up from sort of 10% of the vote, primary vote, to about 29-30%. It's dipped back in the last couple of days. A couple of major polls have had it come back significantly, and a lot of that, or some of that, seems to be that there seems to be members of the public are waking up to some of the social media campaigning that's going on, and we've seen an enormous wave of disinformation coming from dozens and dozens and dozens of sham social media accounts, particularly Facebook accounts, Meta accounts, supporting One Nation, sort of pushing out enormous amounts of coordinated spam. So I think people, there's been a couple of good investigations into that. Guardian Australia and ABC are two of the main players there, shining a light on that, and it seems to be that might be cutting through to the public a bit. People who are looking at One Nation might be thinking, hang on a moment, double-checking their sources.
1: Is it? But are they actually doing a good job, One Nation? I'm not saying within that process of the disinformation. However, being able to get their message across, possibly better than the Labor Party, because it's a very simple message, whereas it's more difficult to be able to explain policy, and the Labor Party aren't necessarily doing that good a job in getting the information out there as far as policy is concerned.
2: Yeah, look, I'd say it's just from a purely political lens in terms of getting the message across. Yeah, they are very effective, aren't they? I mean, they're getting the points across. And if you take away from that misinformation angle, yes, I mean, Pauline Hanson's been doing very well on that front. And clearly, I mean, look at the polling. So, yes, they have indeed. And I think you're very right to point that out. The Labor has been struggling with its message for some time. I think it's doing a bit better at the moment with a couple of things like housing. But then if you look at the coalition, they're doing very poorly in a lot of regards when it comes to getting their message across, and that's also seen as a poll. So I think that's a very valid point, yes.
1: Is there a need, though, to take a look at how you actually put the message across? Can you simplify the messages that they're wanting to get through? Or when you're taking a look at complicated and policy that can be difficult to actually explain, that it's always going to be hard to be able to do that?
2: Yeah, it is. I mean, this is a key issue. This definitely isn't a new thing. I mean, we saw John Houston with his GST and the birthday cake decades and decades ago, which, you know, he lost the unlosable election trying to explain how GST would impact a birthday cake on national television. So it's notoriously difficult, especially when you're dealing with tax issues and tax reform. These are sort of slightly nuanced issues, and you can't just get it across in one or two sound bites generally. So they're very easy to weaponize. So that's why this sort of campaigning with, you know, memes and death tax scare campaigns and that sort of thing is vastly more effective now than it ever was, even with, you know, back in the day they had, you know, the GST campaign. Now you've got sort of, you know, social media one-hit interaction, so it makes it even more difficult for governments to bring about change and for a meaningful political debate, which plays into the hands there. And we've seen, of course, in the US with the rise of with MAGA, and that's what's happening here in Australia with One Nation is very much the same. It's an interesting place to watch. And I mean, obviously, you don't want to give the two main players a free kick either. A lot of people are dissatisfied with the two majors for reasonable reasons on a lot of fronts.
1: Is that because, and also if you're going to be introducing policy that you've said you're not going to introduce, then you're going to be called all sorts of names by oppositions because you have done something that you weren't going to originally do. This is to do with the housing and with the changes to tax laws. Should governments be able to introduce new policy as far as circumstances change, or if there's a groundswell of movement from the public to say we need to be looking at this policy, should governments be able to do that? Or if they say no, we're not going to do it into an election, then you should wait till the next election?
2: Well, yeah, I can see both points there. Obviously, you want governments to be doing what they say they're going to be doing. Their contra-argument is that, oh, look, you know, the couple the other the

0: public's changed or things have changed, we're taking a different point of view. But obviously, whether they can or can't do it, that's entirely up to the voters, and whether, you know, they could punish them at the ballot box, so, and as they often do. So, and I think from a political lens, you've got politicians or political parties saying, well, look, the government saying, look, we'll bring this in now. We know we're not going to be able to get it through an election because there's going to be this huge amount of, you know, fear campaigns, and it's going to be weaponized. So it's sort of sad, really, because you can put forward a policy that may well be sound, but in fear of it actually being weaponized and misconstrued, they're sort of, you know, saying they're not going to implement things and then implementing things, which carries its own political risk. And obviously, you know, people have every right to be upset when that occurs.
1: And is that comes down to hoping, as you lead into the next election, which is a little way away, that either people will forget or they'll start to see that the policy works?
0: Yes, I think both. I think a large part of it is that, you know, the election is quite a long way away, and you'll have 2 or 3 years until the next election, or 2 years. So it does give the policy time to work, and I think that's really, you know, regarding this property issue, I think that'll sort of come through to some degree, and people sort of think, see that the roof hasn't fallen and prices have eased a little, but it's...
1: Yeah, your line's dropping out a little bit, Anthony. You might have to stand on one foot and move to the left.
0: Right.
1: See, one thing, though, that I don't think people and voters are going to forget is that the changes to the gambling laws and gambling ads. The question is whether or not people will forget that, and whether or not the government is actually going hard enough on gambling, because it's now... The opposition are now starting to come forward with some ideas that the Labor Party may start to consider.
0: Yeah, I think the gambling one's a very important point. I mean, that's such a huge issue. The government's done so little. They're sort of giving the perfect impression of being totally in the laps of the, or in the hands of the gambling lobby, doing the bare minimum to state that they're doing something to curb it. We know gambling is such an enormous problem in Australia, and it's targeting children and young people particularly. So there's an avenue there for the coalition to take action. I'd be surprised if they do anything meaningful themselves, given their past, but who knows? They're obviously under a lot of pressure at the moment. Maybe they'll start to take a more aggressive approach on some of these things.
1: So, because Tim Wilson says the coalition's likely to work with the government rather than the Greens on Labor's gambling advertising, of which Tanya Plibersek has said that she may listen to what they have to say, could we see some changes for it to actually get through the Senate?
0: Get through the Senate, I mean, well, that would be the idea for them to do that. They could say, well, look, it's getting blocked back. It's been blocked by the Greens, who want to see more meaningful action, more action. Then you've got the coalition coming in, sort of getting together with the ALP to get it through. And you've got to look at then who's funding. How much money does the gambling industry give to both the major parties? It doesn't give any to the Greens, because they make a thing about that. So, you know, then you've got to look at the cash flows, really.
1: And that, yeah, and whether or not if it does go back to the Senate and the coalition is prepared to actually work, or the government's prepared to work with the coalition, then there are still the lobby groups to actually deal with as well.
0: Yeah, well, that's right. And the lobby groups will be all over this, because there's so much money involved, and the gambling industry is notorious for lobbying government and for getting its own way in a lot of cases. So they'll be all across this, and they'll be no doubt looking at the legislation and actually putting, you know, constantly lobbying the MPs behind the scenes in Canberra.
1: Greg joins now. Just a little bit earlier, we had a listener talking about how the government was doing the wrong thing by farmers, especially in Western Australia, and this was to do with the live sheep trade. Greg just wanted to give us a call. Hello, Greg.
2: Hi. I don't normally ring, but I felt motivated to on account of what that last gentleman said. He was really bleating about the sheep trade. At the moment, the sheep trade is at an all-time high, you know, $400 a lamb. You don't get high prices from cutting exports of live sheep. And there is a resurgence in the West Australian trade at the moment. But I do get tired of people constantly blaming the federal government and what's wrong with farmers. I'm a conservative voter myself, but I just can't believe how people constantly blame the Prime Minister.

0: minister for things that are not within his control. Farmers are having a tough time with costs and fertiliser and fuel and everything else, but they've had some help with rebates. But sometimes people just need to look at what other parts of the world are like. And at the moment, US farmers are in a hell of a lot of trouble. They're going bankrupt, hell worse than crooked, on Trump policies and tariffs and costs. Our farmers are doing pretty well, and it's reflected in enormous land prices, you know, huge prices being paid for properties, huge demand. So I think people just need to check their facts before they shoot their mouths off all the time.
1: Thank you for that, Greg. Can I just ask, are you a farmer or do you know farmers?
0: I work in agriculture every day. I work with big operators. I have a lot to do with grains and beef. And, you know, again, beef prices at the moment are fantastic, making good money. They're chasing costs too. But, look, farming isn't a bad business at the moment. And, yeah, everybody wants policies that help business and help farmers. I think that's good. But I think anyone in government needs to have balanced policies, and farmers need to feature in them, and they're welcome to lobby like anybody else. But at the end of the day, they're businesses, and they don't need to be subsidised to exist.
1: Greg, thank you. Great to be at both sides of a conversation. Thank you. Do you just want to comment on any of that, Anthony?
2: Yeah, I'd say that was, I agree very much there with what Greg's saying. I think it's quite refreshing to hear such,
0: They don't need to be subsidised to exist.
1: Greg, thank you. Great to be at both sides of a conversation. Thank you. Do you just want to comment on any of that, Anthony?
2: Yeah, I'd say that was, I agree very much there with what Greg's saying. I think it's quite refreshing to hear such, well put across and well thought out comment. The Australian farmers, many Australian farmers are doing extremely well, and as Greg pointed out, huge land prices, great beef prices, etc. You know, we all like to complain about this and that now and again, but I think Greg really hit the nail on the head there regarding this sort of claiming of blaming Albanese for everything, and it sort of plays into a lot of this sort of social media thing we're seeing more and more. It's sort of, you know, Australia's destroyed and Australia's been ruined and all this sort of absolute nonsense. I mean, look at, you know, we're going all right, actually, and I think it calls on a bit of perspective. Like, people need to look at what's happening in the rest of the world and look how well we're going. So I think, yeah, I agree very much there with that.
1: Anthony, can we talk about the Community Strong Australia, which is what could be a Teal Party, and whether or not that is actually perhaps being put out there as an option that if you don't particularly like the Labor Party, you don't like the Liberal Party, but you don't feel strongly about One Nation, that this may be an option?
2: Yeah, it's interesting. And it's the community independents. We've seen that two community Climate 200 candidates, MPs, putting their hat in the ring to create this Community Strong. I'm not too sure about the name that's sort of been mentioned. It's a bit of a mouthful, but it's interesting to see them doing that. There's some, they've been labelled Teal Independents, the Climate 200 Independents. They've sort of talked about getting together, and other members aren't interested or said they're not interested. So it's sort of interesting to see where this plays out going forward in the political landscape. I think one of the issues at play here, of course, is the donations laws. And we saw the ALP, with the backing of the Liberal Party, bringing in a bunch of changes to donations laws, which sort of rigged the system in favour of the two major players. So this would actually help them with some of those issues. But it's in its infancy, and I guess they're putting a toe in the water. The election's a way off, but it'll be interesting to see how it pans out.
1: Practically speaking, though, Anthony, can you actually act as an independent and still be part of a group?
2: Well, I think if you're going to be, if you've got a party, like Community Strong, then you're not an independent as such, are you? But I mean, you're a party, but you're a party that has independent roots. But I mean, no, you're not. If you're a party, you're a party. You're not an independent. You're something different again. So that sort of, you know, would hit their branding. But I guess their argument would be, well, look, you know, here's our strict rules of who we take money from and how we act, et cetera, et cetera. and you know they would say that we're separate from the two-party system in that they're overly captured by vested interests and they'll

0: So, but they're not. But, you know, I totally agree with your point.
1: So I guess the question's going to be is that if this does take place and it actually goes into a next election, part of what there will be the need is to be able to explain how you can be an independent yet be part of a party.
0: Yeah, and that's where it'll come into play to say, well, look at our roots and, you know, look what we stand for, and sort of that'll be the debate. And then you'll have the major party saying, look, you know, or what happened last election with the coalition saying, look, you know, these are vested interests or climate action in disguise, and the Greens in disguise was a big one. So there'll be all sorts of mud flung about, but I guess they'll have plenty of time to explain their position and whether that mud sticks or not. But, you know, it's interesting to see them taking action, and, yeah, we'll be watching this space closely.
1: Grant is with us. Hello, Grant.
2: Yeah, morning, TC, and also morning, Anthony. And Anthony, yeah, g'day. Great work that your organisation does and all the independent media. Just wanted to bring on the agenda things like what's happening with public housing down in your area, down in Melbourne, TC. I think they're proposing up to 43 towers, but also up in Sydney they're doing something similar. And just this is a quick thing, and I'll get Anthony's views on it, but things like a famous journalist, Wendy Bacon, who's just known for generations and generations, because she's on Michael West's list, when it comes to trying to ask questions of the relevant people, sensible, relevant questions, journalistic questions, she can't ask the questions or get anything because she's not on the authorised media list. So it just shows you the importance of what Anthony's mob does and everything like that. So I was just wondering if you could comment on how do you guys try to get the facts about what's actually happening, about what's happening in public housing and the downgrading and the change of policy, and trying to get that word out, if you could do that, Anthony?
0: Grant, I appreciate that. Yeah, and look, the site that I run, the Klaxon, KLAXON, we do investigative work, and we're sort of aim to cover the stories that the rest of the media isn't covering in proper depth. So that's sort of our remit, and Michael West Media does a very similar thing. That's a really important point. I mean, Wendy Bacon does some fantastic work that she has for many years. She's a great reporter, and yeah, it's difficult sometimes getting responses from the powers that be, the politicians and the players, because they can't control independent media. There's no boss that can ring up and sort of have our stories spiked. So that's a great benefit we have. One of the drawbacks, of course, is getting responses. But one thing I'm very fortunate with the Klaxon, I've been around for about 5 years, and I actually noticed that I get responses from government bodies, from departments, much more than I ever used to working at the Australian newspaper, which is remarkable. But I think that's a large part because they realise the story's coming out. They want to have a comment in there, not have a comment in there. They can do what they like, but every story, you know, I'll go to the sources and get the comment. So we've been fortunate in that regard. I think they realise that independent media is here to stay, and they need to do the right thing. But, yeah, it can be very challenging at times.
1: And public housing?
0: Public housing, I think this is a huge issue. We've got in Sydney, we saw a number of years ago the public housing in and around the CBD, in the harbour. Different governments, particularly in New South Wales, the Conservative government was looking at selling a lot of this off. Now, the argument is, we can sell this off, the land prices are so high, we could buy even more somewhere else. But a lot of it was just pushing out public housing from the cities. And we know that there's a huge disadvantage arises when you're locked out of the city, when you're sort of much further out, particularly when you have money is an issue and you don't have probably a vehicle and all the rest of it. So you're sort of becoming even more marginalised. So I think it's important to keep public housing where it is, and we need more of it, clearly, because there's such an issue when it comes to homelessness and affordability.
1: And whether or not it's really difficult to see what the state governments are doing and how they're going about doing it, and whether or not they're doing it well as well, Anthony, whether it be Labor or Liberal governments.
0: Yeah, and this has been an ongoing thing for both sides of the political divide as to transparency about what's happening and regarding what's in the pipeline. And it becomes a second-rate issue, sadly, for a lot of governments. And I think they can sort of, do what they like in the space and receive relatively little scrutiny. So that's why it's important for other media outlets to really take it by the reins.
1: Do you reckon, Anthony, no matter which side of politics it is, whether it's Labor or Liberal, that both sides can tend to kick the can down the road with so many different issues until it becomes a massive

0: massive issue that has to be dealt with, and that particular government has to deal with it.
1: That's exactly right. So there'll be an inquiry and a recommendation and a look at it and all the rest of it. It'll just be some minister pushing it down the road, not wanting to have to deal with it. Mm. A government, their boss not wanting to have to deal with it. And then, next minute there'll be some huge scandal, funnily enough. It's got to that point. It's been sitting there for that long. There's been that much ineptitude by various governments that something will happen. It'll cut through the public attention, and then there'll have to be a royal commission or, proper inquiry, and things will happen. But then again, sometimes they don't even happen after all of that, as we see occasionally, which is pretty devastating.
0: We should take a look at one of the stories that you've been looking at, actually, through the Klaxon, which has been an investigation in the laws governing police actions.
1: Yeah, so this is something we started digging into following the...

0: protesters, and we had police, and there was images of police sort of punching and assaulting protesters or people at the rally. So the question is, do police face any penalties? You know, assuming that assault was happened or occasioned by police, what penalties do they face? Now, I've sort of been digging into the laws, and it all gets a little bit rubbery. There's this group called the Law Enforcement Conduct Commission, LECC, in New South Wales, and its job is to oversee the New South Wales Police. Now, there's a law, if a police officer sees another police officer or becomes aware of another police officer, job. If they don't report it, they're committing an offence. So that becomes significant in this context, given that we saw so many police officers were there and these assaults allegedly occurred, a lot of police officers watching on. The problem is there's a 6-month statute of limitations. So if there's no action taken against this police within 6 months, then nothing can happen under the law. And now, as we know, this ongoing investigation, I've put it to the LECC and they've said, oh no, it'll definitely take us more than 6 months. So hang on. There are certain potentially a whole bunch of offences that may have occurred that no action can be taken on. So I pushed it a bit further and said, well, hang on, surely we should be changing this. And sure enough, there have been two investigations by the LECC last year. Both of them, the key recommendation was this statute of limitations, the 6-month statute, be extended to over 12 months or more. And that's gone to the New South Wales government, to Police Minister Yasmin Catley, and she hasn't even responded. So it's been on her desk for over a year and hasn't even responded, so which is absolutely remarkable. I put this to her, and I've got a statement back, not from her, but from her spokesman, saying the New South Wales government takes this seriously and will respond in due course. I don't know what due course is and why it takes 12 months to even respond to a simple request, but there you go.
1: Due course could be another year.
0: Oh, it could be 10. due course is when it becomes a big enough issue that the rest of the public will be on and they have to do something, as we were talking about, I suspect.
1: Vicky's with us. Hello, Vicky.
2: Hi, how are you going?
1: Good, Vicky. What did you want to say?
2: I just believe that all violent laws should be changed completely, because it doesn't matter who's creating the violence towards anyone. It just shouldn't happen, period. You should be able to negotiate violence completely, and yet the world doesn't seem to get that concept.
1: Vicky, thank you for your call and for your thoughts. Anthony, I want to take a look at the NDIS and whether or not and how the government's going to go with this legislation and whether or not it's going to get through, but also whether or not extending the inquiry is going to also again be bad for the government.
0: Yeah, this is one of those issues that sort of the NDIS was brought in by the Labor Party, and then the coalition had carriage of it for some time, and it became much, much bigger than it was originally envisaged. Now the current government, the ALP, is back in, and they're looking to cut back on certain parts of it, which becomes much more difficult. But there's a few points. I mean, obviously, it's an important, very important project, very important scheme. It helps huge numbers of people. But on the flip side, there have also been many substantial rorts and many rorts ongoing, and it's sort of well known among people who work in the industry about some of these issues. So they need to crack down on it. So I think more needs to be done by the government. That's one thing they'd love to just walk away from and ignore, but it's a pretty difficult one for them to do so. So I'm very keen to see how this pans out.
1: I guess one of the things that people are wondering is that whether or not the people who have been rorting the system are the people that are going to be affected and investigated and dealt with, or whether or not the people that are needing the system, or whether or not they're going to be missing out because of the people that have been rorting, and whether or not it's being focused at the right people.
0: Exactly. So one of the key issues Australia has, and it's been said to me by a number of people, is that when it comes to enforcement, I mean, we've often got the laws, and we've got the authorities, the bodies to actually police the laws. They just don't do it. So rather than taking proper action, I mean, if you've broken the law, you're committing outright fraud. If you're defrauding the taxpayer regarding NDIS, you're a provider that's doing the wrong thing. They should have the book thrown at them. I mean, they should be charged, without question. But often they just, the government doesn't do much, sort of lets people slither off and the rest of it. And of course, then the people who suffer are the NDIS recipients, the people it's intended for, and the taxpayer who's paying for the whole thing. So the best way to enforce good actions and good behaviour is to actually penalise people when they break the law. So it would be actually good.

0: see that happening occasionally when it comes to this sort of thing.
1: Is that one of those cases? I mean, we saw that with the Pink Bat scheme, that as soon as government money comes out, then a whole stack of people rub their hands together and go, you're guilty.
0: Oh, exactly. And that's always been the case and always will be. And that's why it's so important for governments to sort of to make sure that they're, when they do it, when they are administering these schemes, that they're doing it properly and that they are, you know, people are breaking the law, that they're actually cracking down on it. They're just letting it happen, or just, you know, letting it all, letting funds be misappropriated. And they seem to just not really take any strong action so often. And that really does encourage this sort of behaviour.
1: Anthony Klann with us, award-winning investigative journalist and founder of the online news site The Klaxon, as we take a look at national affairs. I guess one of the other things that is going to be spoken a lot for a while longer is whether or not the taxation process that's been put in as far as how the housing is concerned, whether or not people are going to be comfortable with the price of their house going down, and whether or not the young people will actually get into the market as a result.
0: Yeah, well, it's always going to be the way. I mean, the government sort of damned if it does, damned if it doesn't. I think we've seen the latest figures coming out of this totality data this week. It's monthly, but it actually shows that across the nation, prices are down. They've been coming down for a little while, led by Melbourne and Sydney, a couple of other smaller capitals. Brisbane's still going up slightly. Adelaide's remaining steady. And so prices are going to come down, but a lot of that was already happening. I mean, it was the end of the property cycle. Prices have gone up enormously. This is what happened at this time, at this stage of the cycle. But yeah, certainly wasn't aided by the government changes, but that was sort of the point, really. It's to take the heat out of the market and to reduce the number of investors in the market. You know, investors buy about 80% of the properties that investors buy are established properties, rather than new builds and the new builds in the suburbs, outer suburbs. So that's sort of competing with the first homeowners. So what we're going to see is, you know, more downward pressure on property prices going forward, which means ultimately people are going to be find it easier to get into the market. Not that it'll be easy anytime soon, given prices are so huge. One thing to really keep in mind, though, when we talk about, you know, a percentage drop here or two percentage drops, prices have gone up 400% in the past couple of decades. I mean, it's really almost insignificant. So people need to keep that in mind, I think. But I think the government's going to, as we get closer to the election, people are going to be, I think they're going to realise, a lot of people are realising this is probably a good thing, and we need to help people get into housing, and this is the way to do it.
1: Is the government wanting to have a little bit of both ways, though? We want it to fall, but it's not going to fall by too much?
0: 100% they are. Because it'll be we tend to vote based on economic interests. And if your price is going down on your major asset, on your main asset, then you're probably going to be a bit upset. So they don't want the property market to crash, but nor will it, I mean, based on these changes. You're right. They definitely don't want to see it come down too much, but they want to see it just ease a little bit.
1: Does that actually come across as being, I'm not going to say weak, because that probably isn't the right word, but it comes across as you're wanting to have a little bit of both ways instead of being strong about what you are wanting to do, and that's for house prices to come down?
0: Oh, 100%. They need to toe the line, make sure they're sort of, not upsetting one side or the other too much. I mean, a lot of things we've said about this government have been way too timid when it comes to many, many things. I think in this regard, though, they actually have taken action, and they have stared down critics. And so they have taken action. And I think they're probably where they want to be on this. I mean, I don't want to see the market collapse. It is the end of the property cycle. If they do take it too far, there's every chance that it will take more of a hit, more a significant hit in a quick succession, and they don't want that. So I think that on balance, they're doing pretty well in this regard.
1: Hey, Anthony, what do you think is going to be sort of like the thing that people will be talking about? Do you think we'll still be talking about housing prices in the next week or two, or there'll be other things?
0: I love how the time frame is a week or two, because it really is like that. I thought you were going to say next year, but no, of course.
1: In
0: a week or two. And the answer to both is no. I don't think we will be. Not a couple of weeks. We're talking about something else until the next data comes out and shows, it'll be a story here and there. Prices aren't about to collapse. It'll be a long-term thing. We're going to see prices go sideways over the next, probably decade, some estimates, and that's where we're going to be,
1: Anthony, it's been great talking to you. I may not speak to you again because I'm retiring, but I just wanted to thank you for all of your work. Thank you.
0: Oh, thank you so much, and thank you for all of your work and your fabulous contribution to Australian media.
1: Good on you, mate. Thank you. Anthony Klann, award-winning investigative journalist and founder of the online news site The Klaxon. You're listening

0: 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We're heading off to the next ABC News. After the news, Kate Mead, ABC reporter, will join us.
1: Hello, this is ABC News with David Rollins. The UN's World Food Programme says it's scaling up its operations in Venezuela, aiming to reach up to 500,000 people in urban areas hit hardest by earthquakes. Venezuelan authorities say that almost 2,300 people have died following the twin quakes last week, while more than 15,800 people have been left homeless. Marianela Gonzalez from the WFP says there will need to be a sustained response to hunger in Venezuela.
2: People who lost everything are in shelters or staying with family and friends. So WFP is working around the clock to get food to them while also supporting the logistics for the wider response. Recovery will be a marathon, not a sprint. Sustained support for the people of Venezuela is critical.
1: Economists say Australia's housing downturn is likely to continue well into next year. New totality data shows national home values fell 0.4% in June, the biggest monthly decline since December of 2022. AMP Chief Economist Shane Oliver says the downswing is now gathering momentum, and recent property tax changes have added another layer of uncertainty.
3: If we did not have the budget tax changes, then I think it would be a far more modest affair. It'd just be reflecting the rise in interest rates and the low levels of confidence. But the tax changes have injected a new higher level of uncertainty into it.
1: Defence Industry Minister Pat Conroy will use a major speech to defend AUKUS and announce a shake-up of defence procurement. Mr Conroy is expected to tell the National Press Club today that Labor's support for the nuclear submarine pact is part of what he calls progressive patriotism. He will also blame a lack of discipline inside the defence establishment for billions of dollars in project cost blowouts. The government is moving to shift major acquisitions into a new defence delivery agency aimed at speeding up decisions and improving oversight. Social Services Minister Tanya Plibersek says the government is absolutely determined to reduce gambling harm. Labor is expected to introduce its gambling ad reforms to Parliament today, which ban gambling advertisements during particular times of the day. The Coalition, Crossbench and Greens have criticised the changes, arguing they don't go far enough and are calling for an inquiry. Ms Plibersek says she'd be interested to hear any proposals to improve the legislation.
4: It'd be interesting to hear from the Coalition what their specific proposals are. At the moment, we've heard from a couple of people within the Coalition who say they've got an interest in it. We haven't really heard anything from the party, either the Liberals or the Nationals. Well, let's hear from them.
1: Victorian Premier Jacinta Allen is facing further scrutiny over what she knew about alleged corruption of Big Bill construction projects. Ms Allen yesterday denied claims reported in The Age that in 2022, her ministerial office pressured contractors to make a deal with the CFMEU over its preferred labour hire firm. The deal reportedly cost taxpayers an extra $2 million. After being stopped by media on the steps of Parliament House, Ms Allen maintained that her actions were above board.
5: As I've said on previous occasions, I've acted appropriately at all times. If there is any evidence of any claims, that they should be referred to Victoria Police.
1: At least five people are being killed and several others injured in an apartment fire in the Belgian city of Antwerp. A police spokesperson says it is still too early to give a figure for the number of injured or determine the cause of the fire. Belgium has experienced a series of severe blazes in the past few weeks, including one in a warehouse in Brussels. In sport, England's quest to end a 60-year soccer World Cup drought remains alive after they avoided a shock exit in the first knockout stage. The Three Lions came from behind to beat the Democratic Republic of Congo 2-1 in Atlanta and progressed to the quarterfinals, thanks to a brace of late goals by captain Harry Kane. The vast contingent of English supporters was left stunned when the African nation scored the opening goal just 7 minutes in. England's search for an equaliser finally came in the 75th minute from a Kane header, before he delivered a brilliant strike soon after to put his side in front. Their next opponents will be Mexico next Monday in Mexico City. And Canada is set to take part in next year's Eurovision Song Contest as the first new country to join the competition since Australia was added in 2015. Organisers say they'll join the competition in Bulgaria, which secured the right to host it after its own Dara won this year's contest.
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7: Good morning. Welcome to Thursday, just the second day of July, and we're in for a partly cloudy one. Slight chance of a shower early this morning as we chase a top of 24 degrees. It's pretty warm, really, for a winter's morning. It's already 18 at the Seaway, 18 in Coolangatta. A little chillier in the hinterland, as you'd expect, 11 at Conungra, 12 in Beaudesert, and somewhat cooler in Brisbane if you happen to be heading up the M1, where it's just 14 degrees at the moment. 7 minutes. 7 minutes. That's all it took for Queensland Police to charge someone under the new e-mobility device laws yesterday. Came into effect midnight yesterday. It was a guy pulled up without wearing a helmet in Queen Street Mall in the Brisbane CBD, and they put the breathalyzer on him, which they wouldn't have been able to do only just minutes before, 8 minutes before. Allegedly over the limit. So that's all it took. I wonder if there were any charges on the Gold Coast yesterday. I didn't hear of any. We might have to look into that, see if we can unearth any data on that. Have you noticed any changes? Better behaviour from people on e-bikes since midnight yesterday? Too early to tell, perhaps. Not too early for a little dose of morning glory this morning. Three tunes, all relating to this date in July the 2nd. And we're going to start with the king of rock and roll, ladies and gentlemen. It was on this day in 1956 that Elvis Presley recorded the double A-side Don't Be Cruel and Hound Dog at RCA Studios in New York. Now, this is the first time that Presley had worked with the Jordanaires, and it took 31 takes of Hound Dog before they were happy. The single went on to sell over 10 million copies, topping the charts for 11 weeks, and it became Elvis's best-selling song, and that record stood for 36 years. You ain't no-

Hound Dog at number one this morning. And on this day in 1969, Thunderclap Newman topped the charts with the Pete Townshend-produced track Something in the Air. The recording also featured Townshend on bass and guitarist Jimmy McCulloch, who would later go on to work with Wings and Paul McCartney. The song was also included on the movie soundtrack of The Magic Christian, which featured Ringo Starr, Peter Sellers, John Cleese, Spike Milligan, and a cast of thousands.

Something in the Air, number two today for Thunderclap Newman, and your third choice. On this day in 1971, Freddie Mercury, Brian May, Roger Taylor and John Deacon played their first show together as Queen. The gig was at Surrey College just outside London and would launch a 20-year career that would see the band become one of the giants of rock and roll, selling in excess of 250 million records.

Oh, you're just waiting for the next bit, aren't you? Well, sing along. If you want to hear the rest of it, well, you'll just need to vote for it. 0487 993 222. Charlie and I normally have a quiet little wager about which song we think will get through this morning for Morning Glory. And I think Queen might just get the chockies this morning. We'll see. 0487 993 222. That's the number to vote.

Steve Miller Band's The Joker on 91.7 ABC Gold Coast. It's Trevor Jackson this morning. G'day, 13 past 5. Taking your votes for Morning Glory. Here's your options. You ain't not

Oh, somebody to love. 0487993222. Chantel says it's a no-brainer. 100% Freddie. Bring it on. 14 past five. Let's take a look at what's making news on this Thursday, the 2nd of July. A Taiwanese national is due to appear at the Cairns Magistrates Court charged over an alleged people smuggling operation into Australia. The AFP said the 34-year-old was arrested in Weipa in far north.

0: Queensland on Tuesday. Camp has reported that a boat of alleged illegal foreign nationals were arriving at a remote river north of Weipa on Western Cape York. The federal government has defended its border security regime after criticism from Queensland state MPs and the federal opposition. 7 minutes is all it took for Queensland Police to catch someone breaking the new laws around e-mobility devices that were introduced as of midnight yesterday. The 28-year-old became the first person charged under the new tough reforms after allegedly riding over the legal alcohol limit.
1: You just been stopped for the purpose of a breath test?
2: Have you had any alcohol tonight? How long ago?
3: One big, long, continuous breath for me. Keep going, keep going, keep going, keep going, keep going, keep going.
2: So this test indicates to me that you're over the general alcohol limit, so I now require you to accompany us to Brisbane City Police Station for further testing.
0: The Tenerife man was initially stopped on Queen Street in Brisbane CBD for not wearing a helmet, and then under the legislation, police were able to carry out a breath test, which showed a reading of 0.067. New economic analysis reveals that over the past 2 years, Australian households have faced tougher conditions than they did when the RBA's cash rate reached 17.5% back in the late 80s. The double-digit rates on home loans in Australia in the late 80s and early 90s are often cited as the ultimate experience of extreme financial pain. But KPMG senior economist Terry Rawnsley has found that over the past 2 years, Australian households have faced tougher conditions than they did when the Reserve Bank's cash rate reached 17.5% back in 1989. His analysis of the Australian Bureau of Statistics data on home loans, personal loans, and credit card interest payments over the past 40 years reveals that households have recently faced one of the heaviest interest rate burdens on record. Terry Rawnsley also said that Gen X households faced the toughest interest rate burden during the global financial crisis. The Gold Coast Marathon's medical director says this year's event has boosted measures to protect and support runners along the track. The marathon last year featured an Australia first trial of staggering first aid runners along the course to provide medical assistance to participants. Dr. Hayley Frieslick says they've expanded the number of first aid runners this year from 7 to 17.
4: These are medically trained people who we've done additional CPR training with, to ensure that if anything happens along the course that we have the most rapid response available.
0: Meanwhile, Events Management Queensland CEO Ben Mannion says the marathon's also doubled the size of its water stations after complaints the events ran out of water last year.
5: There'll be a significant amount of people there at those aid stations, and we think we're right on top of it for the moment, just to sort of make sure that everyone can get their fluids and their fuel all the way to the end of the race.
0: And in the NRL, some good news for Titans fans. The Titans have signed New Zealand Warriors rookie Luke Hansen to a 2-year deal. Hansen came through Penrith's Pathways program before moving to New Zealand in 2024. The 22-year-old emerging playmaker will join the Gold Coast Titan ranks for next year's season. That's what's making news on this Thursday, the 2nd of July. Professor Charlie Mills steps into the studio next for today's edition of the Daily Wag. It's 19 past 5 now.

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1: Tight.
2: Oh, yes, keep that buddy tight. The Models and Out of Mind, Out of Sight. Of course, this is 91.7. Whoa, a little deja vu there in the delivery. 91.7 ABC Gold Coast. It's 5:22. We have three choices, as always, for Morning Glory. Here they are.
3: You

0: Somebody to Love. 0487993222 to cast your vote. As always, we'll play the winning song out of the news at 5:30. Next up, the professor steps into the studio for today's edition of the Daily Wag.
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0: Yeah, right. Come on, Charlie. Get in here. What are you doing?
4: Good morning.
0: Yeah.
4: Do you hear that?
0: Oh, it's there. The rooster. You found the rooster.
4: I put a cow in there as well.
0: Oh, there is a cow. Oh, I love it.
4: I'd forgotten I'd done that until just as you were pressing that button.
0: Oh, that's so good. I think we just keep adding barnyard animals.
4: Until it's just a cacophony.
0: Exactly. We've just got a menagerie in the studio. People are going to go, what are those guys doing in there?
4: Put a lion's roaring.
0: Or a zoo. that's fun. So much fun. How are you this morning, John?
4: I'm well, thanks. Yeah. I'm well rested,
0: are you?
4: I must say.
0: Yeah. What time did you go to bed last night?
4: Around about 7 p.m.
0: What?
4: 7 p.m.
0: Seven.
4: It was my own doing. I was just telling you, I was cleaning the house last night. My housemate's coming back from his trip away, so I thought I'd clean up the house and did everything I needed to do, and then last thing I needed to, mop the floors. And then I realised, trapped in my bedroom. Floors are wet.
0: You'd mopped yourself into
4: mopped
0: a corner.
4: Mopped myself in. Might as well go to bed.
0: Oh, throw the mop down. Right, that's it, I'm done.
4: Oh, the mop didn't stay in my bedroom.
0: Look at these outside. Are real insights into how exciting our lives really are. Welcome to the glamorous world of breakfast radio.
4: This is the best part of my day.
0: This is the most exciting part. That's why we can't wait to come in.
4: Oh, it is. Yeah.
0: Look, it's just one of the banes of working shift work. But seven, that's not normally when you go to
4: bed. No, but it's actually not far off it. Like, normally I'm asleep in bed, lights off, eyes closed, mask on, by 8 p.m.
0: Mask on.
4: Mask on. So
0: what
4: this
0: kind
4: is
0: of mask are we talking about here?
4: It's not a Spider-Man mask or anything.
0: Oh, right.
4: No. It's a...
0: Batman pajamas.
4: Sleep mask recommended by my brother and sister. It's... I don't know what it's made of, silk or something. It's very nice. It's lush. It's
0: does it
4: cushioned.
0: Help you sleep better?
4: I think it does. As like I started doing it with these early shifts, and you know, especially when I started in February, it was a bit lighter and towards 7, 8 p.m. than it is currently. So
0: yeah,
4: you know,
0: yeah.
4: Block
0: but at least
4: out
0: you can't lie there staring at the ceiling, can you? Not with the mask over your eyes.
4: No, absolutely. Yeah. It's just pitch black.
0: But you've worked shift work before, and this is part of working in the media. You've worked on News Breakfast, haven't you? ABC News Breakfast for a while.
4: Yeah, I have. And that was, you know, similar, just a little bit earlier starts. You do get used to it, but you do have to learn some tips and tricks, I think.
0: And what are your tips and tricks, Charlie?
4: Well, the mask is one of them. Mm. I have to sleep with a fan. That's always been the thing.
0: Really?
4: Fan on, even
0: in winter?
4: Even in winter.
0: Really?
4: So I need the noise. So I can't sleep with light. But I need noise to sleep. I need white noise or something.
0: Wow.
4: So that's been the thing. When I lived in Sydney, when I was doing News Breakfast, there was no fan in the apartment I was living in. I had to really get used to a silent sleep. But luckily, it was middle of Sydney, so it was never really quiet.
0: Well, I once spoke to this young girl from India who'd moved to the Gold Coast to study, and she came from a very big city in India. She's from Mumbai, basically.
4: Yeah.
0: And she couldn't sleep here because it was so quiet.
4: Eerily
0: so
4: quiet.
0: So she used to listen to white noise in her headphones so she could go to sleep.
4: Was the white noise, you know, cityscape, beeping horns, sirens.
0: Yeah. This home. Serenity. Serenity now. look, it is a weird thing, sleeping. I don't really have too much trouble, but I go to bed later than you.
4: I'm always shocked by your bedtimes.
0: Often, I try and get in bed by about 8:30, but it's more like 9:30. But
4: it's middle of the night.
0: And then up at 3. So, yeah. I kind of, you know, like I've got family and my wife doesn't get home till late. And so we're kind of, you know, it's kind of juggling all those different commitments, you know. You're a single fella, so, you know, you don't have those commitments. You can
4: it's
0: do that.
4: That
0: but
4: real,
0: I just can't believe you're getting into bed at 7
4: that
0: o'clock.
4: Real bachelor lifestyle, 7 p.m. bed.
0: Look, I will say, though, my wife does sometimes run one of those little aromatherapy infusers or diffusers and just get some oils going. So sometimes Sunday night's the hardest one That because is you get out of the habit of doing it
4: over
0: like
4: the Friday,
0: a sleep in on the weekends, like 6 o'clock is a sleep in. You know,
4: if I'm lucky,
0: Saturday or Sunday morning. Yeah, it's often earlier. It'll be 4 o'clock on this Saturday because the Socceroos are playing. But no. And so when you get to Monday morning, it's really hard to get to sleep on Sunday night. We're often watching a movie or something, you know, Sunday night, and then I can't go to sleep, and then you've got to get up at. Yeah,
4: we've also spoken before about how Thursdays are the toughest day for us.
0: And guess what?
4: Today's a Thursday. And we're nattering on about sleep.
0: It is tough because Friday you go, yeah, it's all right. It's Friday. I can power through it. It's the weekend.
4: Energy.
0: I'm fine. But Thursdays are hard, very hard. So I guess you know, really, what we're looking for you from you, dear listener, this morning. Do you have you work shift work? Have you struggled with strange hours? Do you have tips for how you sleep? Do you struggle with insomnia? Is that why you listen to this show?
4: You got no other choice.
0: Well, there are other choices, but hopefully they prefer ours. I mean, I've worked midnight to dawn in my early radio
4: that
0: career.
4: That would have been
0: lured to the bright city lights of Sydney. I'm going to make you a radio star,
4: young,
0: boy.
4: Young, wide-eyed kid.
0: And you get all excited and off you go and go, but you're going to be doing midnight to dawn. It's like, that is hell. That is really tough. But yeah, do you work shift work? Do you sleep a lot? Not sleep so much. As you're getting older, we hear that people don't sleep as much as they used to. Is that a thing for you?
4: Do you find it harder?
0: Yeah. Mm. And if so, what do you do in the early hours? You know, do you get up and go for a walk down the beach or watch Antique Roadshow like my brother does at ridiculous hours in the morning? Very strange.
4: Or do you listen to breakfast?
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2: ABC News. Good morning, I'm Maria Hatzakis. A Taiwanese national is due to face a Cairns court today, accused of orchestrating a people smuggling operation in far north Queensland. Hannah Moon reports.
5: Australian Border Force says the 34-year-old man was arrested on Tuesday in a supermarket car park in Weipa after a community report of suspicious activity. He's facing one count of the aggravated offence of people smuggling involving at least five persons. The offence carries a maximum penalty of 20 years jail. A 30-year-old man was also detained under the Migration Act, pending further inquiries. It follows the arrival of a suspected illegal boat in the area. Witnesses report seeing a number of men come ashore at a remote beach camping spot. Investigations are continuing.
2: The Defence Industry Minister Pat Conroy will today use a key speech to urge the Labor faithful to back the AUKUS submarine deal. Here's Defence correspondent Tom Lowry.
6: Pat Conroy's speech to the National Press Club comes weeks out from Labor's National Conference, where the Albanese government is preparing to hear from some party members unhappy with its ongoing support for the AUKUS nuclear submarine pact. Mr Conroy will argue for the party's vision of progressive patriotism, that progressive politics should defend democracy, sovereignty and Australia's way of life, and that self-reliance can be built alongside an enduring alliance with the United States. He'll also point to a shake-up within defence, trying to tackle the ongoing issue of cost overruns on major projects.
2: The federal government's expected to introduce its gambling advertising legislation to Parliament today. Under Labor's proposal, gambling ads will be limited on television during certain times of the day, and they'll be banned on radio during school drop-off and pick-up times. The Greens and the Coalition have called for stronger reforms and a Senate inquiry into the changes. Independent Senator David Pocock is among members of the crossbench who want the government to impose a complete ban on gambling advertising. Overseas, the United States and Iran have held indirect talks in Qatar as they try to thrash out an agreement on a lasting peace deal. Middle East correspondent Matthew Doran has details.
7: It's now 2 weeks since the US and Iranian presidents signed the interim deal, but Iran is insisting not enough progress has been made in implementing it, and further negotiations on more difficult issues, such as the future of Iran's nuclear ambitions, won't happen until that occurs. Regardless, officials from Washington and Tehran have held meetings in the Qatari capital, Doha, with the Gulf state acting as a mediator, and Donald Trump claims they are making progress. Iran wants some of its frozen assets thawed as reward for agreeing to reopen the Strait of Hormuz to shipping, and it's continued to criticise Israel's occupation of southern Lebanon. Matthew Doran, ABC News, Jerusalem.
2: The Australian government has committed $2 million in humanitarian aid for Venezuela after two earthquakes hit the country last week. More than 2,300 people have died after the quakes devastated the northern state of La Guaira. Assistant Foreign Minister Matt Thistlethwaite says the government's providing support for the relief effort.
8: To offer Australia's support, we're providing $2 million financial support through the Red Cross and the UN World Food Programme to provide humanitarian assistance on the ground in the form of food and shelter and support for first responders.
2: In tennis, Australian Daria Kasatkina is through to the third round of Wimbledon. She defeated Indonesia's Janice Chen in three sets, 7-6, 6-1, 6-1. Kasatkina will next face four-time Grand Slam champion Naomi Osaka. Nick Kyrgios's return to Wimbledon has ended in defeat in the men's doubles. He was also fined for swearing at an umpire. In soccer, England has survived a huge scare to progress to the last 16 of the FIFA World Cup, beating DR Congo 2-1 in Atlanta. England will next play co-host Mexico on Monday. The weather for Queensland: showers and periods of rain in the state's southern interior, isolated showers along the east coast, a partly cloudy day elsewhere. Cairns, Townsville and Rockhampton 27, Mackay 25 degrees, Bundaberg a top of 26, Mount Isa 30. In the state southeast, partly cloudy, Brisbane and Ipswich.

0: Beach 25, Logan, the Gold and Sunshine Coast 24, Toowoomba 19 degrees.
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2: Good morning. Chasing a top of 24 today, a partly cloudy one, just a slight chance of a shower early this morning, and currently 17 degrees. Charlie and I talking about sleep or lack of it, the joys of the glamorous life working in breakfast radio. What about you? Joseph says, "G'day, Trevor. I do a lot of night shift work at my local hospital. I prefer to stay up until at least midday and then sleep. But I set multiple alarms, so I'm back at work by 9 p.m. I know. Joseph, I feel your pain. Thanks, Joseph, for sharing that one. Yeah, my wife is very fond of setting multiple alarms too on her phone. It drives us all batty. Just like, what's that alarm for? Oh, it's to remind me to do this before I do that. Can't keep up. Joseph also says that don't tell anyone, but after 5 a.m., it's a bit of downtime so I can listen to 91.7. Well, Joseph, I'm so glad that you chose us. Thank you. That's great. Jenny says, well, good morning, boys. It's a little bit bleary-eyed waking up to watch England versus Congo. Really going to struggle today because I got up at 1:45 to see the kickoff at 2, but it was worth it. Well done, England. Yes, two goals to Harry Kane, sealing that 2-1 win over the Congo for England in the World Cup. We've got Belgium and Senegal playing from 6. We'll keep you posted on scores for that as the match unfolds. Of course, if you're struggling to stay awake, do you struggle with sleep? Let us know. 0487 993 222, or you can also give us a call on 1300 903 917. We don't want you doing that on the job, so sounds like a very snotty snore, that one. It's quite awful. I'm not sure that the listeners were ready for that this morning, Charlie, at this hour. We've got Dawn Patrol coming up in just a few moments. Charlie joining us again for that. But we have to get into today's edition of Morning Glory. And it is a clear victory for one of the biggest rock and roll bands on the planet.

0: Fabulous Queen from A Day at the Races and Somebody to Love, the winning tune from Morning Glory. It was on this day in 1971 that Freddie Mercury, Brian May, Roger Taylor and John Deacon first played together as a four-piece. 17 to 6. This is 91.7 ABC Gold Coast. We've been talking about sleep or lack of it. Maybe the World Cup is adding to your woes, like Jenny from Broadbeach, who got up at 2:15 this morning to watch England take on the Congo. At least in Jenny's case, it was worth it to see England go through to the next round, defeating the Democratic Republic of Congo 2-1. But yeah, are you struggling with sleep? Do you struggle? Maybe you need a more creative solution to your sleep deprivation, like Kramer from Seinfeld.
1: Knock on my door, wake me up in 20 minutes, all right?
2: Catnap?
1: No. This is evolutionary. I've been reading this book on Leonardo da Vinci. Turns out that the master slept only 20 minutes every 3 hours. Now that works out to 2.5 extra days that I'm awake per week, every week. Which means if I live to be 80, I will have lived the equivalent of 105 years.
2: This is nice.
1: Yeah, morning.
2: Morning? So this Da Vinci sleep is working out?
1: Oh, I'm percolating, Jerry. I'm telling you, I have never felt so fertile. I'm mossy, Jerry. My brain is mossy. Listen to this idea. A restaurant that serves only peanut butter and jelly.
2: What do you call it?
1: PB&J's. What do you think?
2: I think I need more sleep.
1: Somehow I dozed off and woke up in a pile of garbage.
2: Somehow? You've had an hour and 20 minutes sleep in 3 days.
0: Still love it. Do you struggle with sleep? I think Alan Stone does. We'll check traffic conditions in just a few moments. It is 16 to 6.

0: Alan Stone. He's struggling with his sleep, just like Charlie, and yours truly. Speaking of the Professor, joins me in just a tick for today's edition of the Dawn Patrol. But first,
1: ABC Gold Coast traffic.
0: Brad, I know you have an unusual working life because you have a split shift every day. How do you go with sleep?
2: Very minimal, I've got to say, Trey. Very minimal.
0: Really?
2: I think that song's my theme song.
0: Oh, jeez. That's really hard, isn't it? So you don't really ever get 8 hours, do you? You just get, like, broken shifts.
2: Yeah. Five to 6 hours sleep, probably.
0: Yeah. That's similar to me.
2: My body's kind of used to that amount of sleep. Like, when I was on holidays, I was still waking up in that amount of time.
0: It's hard, isn't it? You can't break the cycle. Yeah. You get so used to it. Yeah,
2: it takes a while to break it. When you get out of it, it takes a while to break it. But yeah.
0: And then you've got to go back to work.
2: Booming. Yeah. Yes.
0: And then it starts all over again. I know, yeah.
2: Really hard. You have a break for a couple of weeks, you're still on the cycle, and then you're starting to go, okay, this is feeling good now. Next minute you're back at work.
0: No!
2: So you can't break it. But it does help. A little bit of a break does help, I've got to say.
0: Yep, a little power nap in the afternoon.
2: Yes.
0: Or is it a power nap for you or a nana nap?
2: Oh, I just have a bit of a lay down, you know. I might nod off a little bit. So,
0: Okay. All right. Well, don't do that now.
2: Different things.
0: We need you alive, a work, a late.
2: Exactly.
0: Alert. Awake. Right.
2: Oh, well, thank you.
0: Very good.
2: I'm standing at ease.
0: Right.
2: At the moment, Trevor, it's all good on the roads. No crashes or breakdowns. You may experience a bit of fog about this morning in some areas. The M1 northbound is busy between Oxford and Upper Coomera. And also, as you make way into Brisbane, starting to build between Logan Home and Slacks Creek. Southbound, a little bit busy around Beanley and Eagleby as well. Looking good around Helens Vale and Gabe, and also good runs through Varsity Lakes and also through Palm Beach and around the border on the M1. Very light conditions on the Gold Coast Highway, Smith Street, Brisbane Road and Gooding Drive for the early run. And Reedy Creek Road, a little bit unspeed as you make way through Burley, just around Bermuda Street, both ways, and westbound just getting onto the M1 as well. I'm back from ATN. More details before 6 on 91.7 ABC Gold Coast.
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5: Did you ever have one of those mornings when you wake up to a whole series of unexplainable phenomena?
6: Good morning, Vietnam!
0: Good morning, Charlie.
7: Oh, good morning, Trev. It just reminds me there, you're talking about a little nana nap. When I was a kid, my mum used to say, I'll go have a Lima Lima Delta, a little lie down.
0: A
7: Lima Lima Delta.
0: Oh, that's lovely.
7: How cute is that? Very sweet.
0: It is. Look, I tell you what, it's hard for us to, stay on top of everything as it is the hours we keep. But these World Cup games, they're getting earlier and earlier. Like we can't.
7: 2 a.m.
0: I know.
7: Morning.
0: What's going on?
7: It was finishing when we got into the office.
0: I know.
7: Ridiculous.
0: Missed the whole game.
7: Yeah.
0: So, but by all accounts, pretty good game. Obviously, Harry Kane.
7: Yeah, I was watching some of the highlights. Heartbreak for the DR Congo because they got up first. They drew first blood.

0: in the first half. They fought so, so hard. And it's another case of an African nation doing really, really well in one of these knockout stages. Just not enough.
1: Geez, I bet England fans went very quiet when Congo went up 1-0.
0: I think they might have. Jenny, how'd you go? but no, yes, Harry Kane. I mean, he is a world-class striker. Mm. Doesn't have any trophies yet, but, you know, maybe he will this time. 86th minute strike that really saved England. Did look, again, poised to go to extra time, but no, not the case. England had to really assert themselves after

0: but no, not the case. England had to really assert themselves after half time, and especially after that last hydration break. They just really started peppering the goal. They dominated the ball and territory, but they finally had to wait to get on level terms. Later on today, Belgium, well, in just a few minutes' time, Belgium,
1: yeah, about 10 minutes away.
0: That should be really exciting. You were asking me about this game. I think quite a good match, to be honest. I think it's going to be really good.
1: You think Senegal are one of the stronger African teams?
0: I think historically they are, and I think they've got a pretty good squad. Belgium is a strong side as well, of course. They've got a lot of stars. I just think Senegal will be able to do something here. I'm backing Senegal.
1: Could be an upset. Yeah. All right. Yeah. Stay tuned. We'll keep you up to date.
0: Yep.
1: All right. Now, I don't even know what to make of this story, so you just take it away. Tell me the story.
0: How big can Europe get? That's the question. Australia's already part of Eurovision, and that's weird enough.
1: Yes.
0: Right?
1: It is.
0: But now, Canada is going to take part in Eurovision from next year.
1: Well, they're half French.
0: Yeah, might as well. Yeah. Language is there.
1: Yeah, yeah.
0: Canada is the first country to join Eurovision since Australia joined in 2015. And the Eurovision director, Martin Green, said, "While born in Europe, the contest continues to welcome the world." Now, I was wondering how this is possible. And so Eurovision participation, I found this out, is not strictly limited to geographic Europe. Well, we know that.
1: Yes.
0: But instead to members of the European Broadcasting Union, a broadcasting alliance that includes countries beyond the continent. The SBS is an associate member. That's what enabled Australia's entry.
1: Oh, right.
0: And it was announced last week that CBC/Radio Canada has become a full member of the EBU, paving the way for that participation in Eurovision. It is not the first time, though, that a Canadian has performed at Eurovision. One of them even won the whole thing. This is who it is.
1: No way.
0: Yes.
1: No!
0: Celine Dion.
1: How? How could she compete?
0: She competed Switzerland back in 1988 when she was still very, very unknown. And I
1: so unknown that
0: this.
1: They just said, well, we'll just make a Swiss
0: for
1: this
0: Canadian. Yeah. I looked into it. I don't think she has any Swiss connections. I think they just chose her.
1: She owns a Swiss watch, eats a lot of Swiss chocolate.
0: Has a Swiss army knife.
1: All right.
0: I think they just chose. They voted her in.
1: That's just ludicrous, isn't it? Who's joining next? Argentina? Come on. It's getting ridiculous. Jamaica?
0: China?
1: Why not? One in, all in. Okay, yeah. Right, Eurovision. Okay, and we've some money-making news on the presidential front.
0: Well, over to the US, where Donald Trump has released his annual certified financial disclosure report. This is something they have to release every year. It shows
1: he won't release his tax returns, but he'll release.
0: Well, he has to release this.
1: Does he?
0: He doesn't have to release his tax returns.
1: Okay.
0: It shows how much he made, what he invested during his first year back at the White House, so 2025. Here's a quick comparison. So Biden's 2024 report, that was 11 pages long.
1: Mm-hmm.
0: J.D. Vance's 2025 report, 17 pages long.
1: Okay.
0: Trump's 2025 report, 927 pages long. Just shy of Tolstoy's War and Peace.
1: But so much more fascinating. Yawn.
0: So let's take a look at how he made his money. So the headline items, more than $1 billion in cryptocurrency business dealings. That is incredible. More than 20,000 trades of shares over the year. Mm. I don't know how he finds the time.
1: Yeah.
0: But here are some of the other interesting
1: ways.
0: Yeah,
1: he's always playing golf. Yeah. When's he going to have time to play the stock market?
0: Or maybe run the country. He made millions of dollars in merch sales. So I've converted these to Aussie dollars. $2.6 million in sales of his coffee table book.
1: He has a coffee table book?
0: He does. $300,000 on Trump embossed Bibles. $97,000 on trainers and fragrances.
1: Yeah.
0: $52,000 on American Eagle limited edition guitars.
1: Oh, yeah, because when you think of a guitar, you think of Donald Trump.
0: Really? He's still got a film pension from the Screen Actors Guild for cameos like Home Alone, not Home and Away. that would have been a sight. And, of course, his TV show, The Apprentice. He netted in $124,000.
1: Just for that?
0: Yeah. Trump's various lawsuits against media companies netted him $125 million last year.
1: All right. Well, it's all right.

0: We can say what we want. The ABC is not worth anything.
1: Unless he sues us.
0: And this is just the stuff that he admits to. Really, that we know of. Really.
1: Yeah. We're not saying anything. But
0: No. I'm just saying this is what he admits to. 927 pages.
1: Yeah.
0: Jeez. Okay. Right.
1: Thanks to the BBC for doing that research. Yeah, they broke it down for us.
0: Thanks, Pete. Okay. Charlie, have you got to have a song on our theme this morning.
1: I do have a sleep.
0: I played Alan Stone's Sleep.
1: Yeah. Well, it's such a rich area of music. Mm. I had a bit of a tough time, and this might look like an out there pick. It's a song with two titles. It's Courtney Barnett, who I think you like.
0: Mm. She's great.
1: It's two titles. One of those titles is Sleepless in New York.
0: Mm.
1: The other one is An Illustration of Loneliness.
0: Okay.
1: These artists.

0: Courtney Barnett, an illustration of loneliness, sleepless in New York. Charlie's Choice off the back of this morning's edition of the Dawn Patrol. Let's get an update on the road situation.
1: ABC Gold Coast. Traffic.
0: What you got, Brad?
2: It's all looking good on the roads this morning, Travis. Just got that congestion northbound on the M1 between Oxford, Upper Coomera and Pippaba. And as you make way into Brisbane, busy around Beenleigh both ways, but also between Logan Home and Slacks Creek for northbounders. Bit of scattered fog about this morning, heavy in some areas, so do take it easy for the drive. Still looking good on the Gold Coast Highway, Smith Street and Brisbane Road. I'm Brad from ATM. More details after 6 on 91.7 ABC Gold Coast.
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3: ABC News. Good morning, I'm Maria Hatzakis. The federal government's expected to introduce its gambling advertising legislation to Parliament today, but it's already facing calls for amendments and a Senate inquiry. Here's political reporter Lexi Junowick.
4: Under Labor's proposal, ads will be limited during certain times of the day on television and banned on radio during school drop-off and pick-up. It would also ban online ads for users aged under 18 and require social media platforms to develop an opt-out system for adults. Both the Greens and the Coalition have called for stronger reforms and a Senate inquiry into the changes, while Independent Senator David Pocock is among members of the crossbench who want the government to impose a complete ban on gambling ads. Communications Minister Annika Wells has said she'll leave the prospect of an inquiry into the bill up to the Senate.
3: A man's expected to appear in a Cairns court today accused of orchestrating a people smuggling operation in far north Queensland. Australian Border Force says the 34-year-old Taiwanese national was arrested on Tuesday in a supermarket car park at Weipa after community reports of suspicious activity. A second suspect, a 30-year-old man, is also in custody. An investigation was launched after witnesses reported seeing a suspected illegal boat slip ashore in the area, with a number of men vanishing into coastal bushland. A parliamentary inquiry into the extent of fraud in the National Disability Insurance Scheme will today hand down its report. Details from National Disability Affairs reporter Naz Campanella.
5: The committee held several public hearings that looked into the design and operation of the $50 billion NDIS. It heard from law enforcement agencies, disability groups and service providers. This inquiry was separate to the one being held into the government's draft legislation. The government says that bill is aimed at further strengthening protections for participants and integrity of the scheme. NDIS Minister Jenny McAllister said this week the Fraud Fusion Task Force has contributed to 7 successful prosecutions in NDIS cases this financial year alone. In a further 7 matters, guilt was established in 2025-26 and sentencing is expected in coming months.
3: Newly released financial disclosures reveal American President Donald Trump raked in more than $2.2 billion US dollars last year. That includes more than $1 billion from his family's crypto businesses. As North America correspondent Lauren Day explains.
6: The multi-billion dollar haul included everything from real estate investments to Trump brand watches and cologne. But one of the most lucrative parts of the president's earnings came from his forays into cryptocurrency. That means Donald Trump is now a serious player in a market where he is also a rulemaker. The White House has denied there's a conflict of interest, and President Trump told reporters he has nothing to do with his personal finances.
7: I never speak to any of the people that run the money, but they're at big institutions and they invest in whatever they invest.
6: Most former presidents sold off businesses they owned or held stakes in that might create conflicts. Lauren Day, ABC News, Washington.
3: Australia will provide $2 million in humanitarian aid for Venezuela after 2 earthquakes hit the country. Almost 2,300 people have died after the quakes devastated the northern state of La Guaira last week. Assistant Foreign Minister Matt Thistlethwaite says Australia's support will go to the Red Cross and the UN World Food Program to provide food and shelter as well as support for first responders. In tennis, women's top seed Arina Sabalenka is through to the third round of Wimbledon. She defeated American McCarthy Kessler 6-1, 7-6. Sabalenka has told Stan Sport she struggled in the second sets.
8: She played incredible. She really stepped in. She played super aggressive. It felt like whatever decision she would make, everything would work for her. And that was really tough to handle that set. Once again, I'm glad to, you know, to power through, I would say, in that second set.
3: Men's world number one Jannik Sinner has also advanced to the third round. He beat Nuno Borges. To the weather for Queensland, showers and periods of rain in the southern interior, isolated showers along the east coast, partly cloudy elsewhere. Cairns, Townsville and Rockhampton 27, Mackay 25, Bundaberg a top of 26 degrees, Mount Isa 30. In the state southeast, partly cloudy Brisbane and Ipswich 25, the Gold and Sunshine Coast 24, Toowoomba 19 degrees.
9: Good morning and welcome to AM. I'm Barbara Miller, coming to you from Gadigal Land in Sydney. A funeral for a Thai teenager allegedly killed by an Australian man has been held in her home village. The body of 17-year-old Thanchanok Domhala was found in a suitcase in Pattaya on Thailand's east coast. 45-year-old Australian Simon Carman has been charged with her murder. Her family says it wants the harshest punishment for her killer. ABC correspondent Rachel Clayton has more.
10: Outside a Buddhist temple in Kalasan province in Thailand's northeast, monks perform funeral rites as the remains of Thanchanok Domhala are laid to rest. The temple abbot says hundreds of families attended the funeral.
11: There was a lot of people, her mum and dad, also the relatives. At the time when the body was here, even the parking lots were full. They felt sorry for her.
10: Thai police allege the 17-year-old was violently killed by 45-year-old Simon Carman inside his rented hotel room in the city of Pattaya before disposing of her body in a suitcase dumped near railway tracks. Mr. Carman denies the allegations. Pattaya Police Colonel Anek Sra Tung Yu says CCTV shows the teen arriving with Mr. Carman at his hotel, but she's never seen coming out.
12: She had only sent a message to her friend saying she had arrived. After that, she could no longer be contacted.
10: Thanchanok's great-aunt, Mi Boon Seurt, says she helped raise the teenager and is struggling to comprehend her loss.
13: I'm just like a mother to her. She called me mum. Before she went, she told me she'd be back soon. I've raised her since she was 3 months old.
10: The 75-year-old says she wants the person responsible to face the death penalty.
13: If he can be killed, I want him to be killed like my niece. I want life for life.
10: Thanchanok's auntie, Miriti Thanachai, says she identified her niece's body.
13: There were six of us that went to the morgue at the police hospital. Her face was bruised and swollen. It had turned dark. Teeth were broken. Her jaws weren't normal. Her head and hair was pulled.
10: Earlier this week, details emerged about Mr. Carman's movements the night he met the teenager. The manager of Marina 2 Bar and Grill in Pattaya says he appeared drunk.
14: He was drunk, yes. He walked, swaying side to side.
10: Police say Mr. Carman will remain in remand for up to 84 days while they build their case.
9: Rachel Clayton there. There's concern thousands of child sexual abuse survivors could miss out on compensation via the National Redress Scheme. The scheme has a backlog of 30,000 applications but is slated for closure in 2028. Political reporter Claudia Long has more from Canberra.
15: For abuse survivor Chris Coombs, getting acknowledgement of the abuse he suffered and compensation from the scheme has been life-changing.
16: I got a call and I was informed about the successful outcome and I just wept. For me, the money component as well, it allowed me to go to law school.
15: And while he describes the gruelling redress investigation process as among his darkest days, it's also something he's desperate for other victim survivors to be able to access.
16: To finally share my truth, have it believed, have it recognised, and then to no longer have to pay for my own therapy felt like really important opportunity for healing.
15: Chris Coombs is a survivor advocate with the legal firm and support service No More, working directly with people navigating the redress scheme. But the scheme has a backlog of 30,000 applications, with more than 1,500 expected to roll in each month over the next year. No More CEO Jackie Mead wants the scheme extended beyond its planned mid-2028 closure.
17: I can't see any way that the scheme can actually meet the requirements for which it was set up, which obviously includes processing the applications of all of those people that came forward.
15: The federal government told the ABC it's made significant improvements to the scheme's operations, but in the first half of 2026, the scheme's processed an average of 993 applications a month. It's an increase on the previous 5 months, but that current rate of progress isn't enough to clear the existing backlog before the scheme shuts. Griffith University criminologist and former member of the Commonwealth Independent Advisory Council on Redress, Kathleen Daly, has studied redress schemes since 2012.
18: 1 year to close the redress scheme after the close of applications is ludicrous.
15: In a submission to a Senate inquiry, the Department of Social Services said it could process all cases before the sunset date. Professor Daly disputes that.
18: All redress schemes, except very small ones, take more than a year to finalise applications.
15: She's also worried the department is underestimating the number of cases that will come in before the application deadline on July 1, 2027.
18: In the last 3 to 6 months, or in the last month of a

0: scheme, there's a huge surge of applications.
1: It's numbers like these that have Greens Senator David Shoebridge echoing calls to push back the application deadline and extend the scheme.
2: All of those vulnerable survivors, many of them have finally worked up the courage and found the space, found the moment in their lives where they can come and speak about their abuse, they're going to be knocking on a shut door. We cannot let that happen.
1: Senator Shoebridge is a member of the parliamentary inquiry into the scheme's operation and says he's been frustrated with responses from the government during hearings. It's a sentiment that appears to be shared by WA Liberal Senator Dean Smith, who said this to the Department of Social Services at last week's session.
3: Outrageous is how I would describe that.
4: Right.
3: Because this committee took the department on trust that the performance of the scheme was better than the Auditor-General's report revealed. Significantly better.
1: Social Services Minister Tanya Plibersek said in a statement the federal government won't let victim survivors down and is focused on improving how the scheme operates so survivors receive outcomes sooner and with better support throughout the process. A legislated 8-year review of the scheme is now underway and has been tasked with providing advice to government on how to ensure valid applications can be processed before the closure date.
5: Political reporter Claudia Long there. And if you need support, help is available from Bravehearts on 1800 272 831. Donald Trump's personal wealth grew enormously during his first year back in the White House, according to new financial disclosure papers. His family's cryptocurrency ventures alone raked in more than $1 billion for Mr. Trump. North America correspondent Lauren Day has been going through the papers.
6: Barb, there's almost 1,000 pages of disclosures, so it's a pretty extensive look at the president's finances, although I should say not entirely complete. But it does raise fresh questions about just how much his personal wealth has grown during his presidency so far. Overall, he raked in over $2 billion last year, according to analysis by the major newspapers here. And that compares to about $622 million in 2024, so that's more than three times the amount since re-entering the White House. And one of the most lucrative parts of the president's earnings are his crypto ventures. And that's interesting for a number of reasons, but in part because he was once a very outspoken skeptic of cryptocurrency. He once said that it was a haven for drug dealers and scammers, but now he's a major player. And he's made more than $1 billion from his family's crypto ventures at the same time that he's the industry's top policymaker. And we have seen that he's pushed crypto-friendly policies since taking office and lifted those Biden-era regulations since he re-entered the White House. So in a statement, the White House spokeswoman Anna Kelly said that he had turned America into the crypto capital of the world, but they denied that there are any conflicts of interest there. Donald Trump himself was asked earlier today whether he is profiting off the presidency. Here's what he had to say.
7: I don't get involved in my personal. We have funds that run my money. And I purposely, I never speak to any of the people that run the money. But they're at big institutions, and they invest in whatever they invest. Well, you know why I'm profiting? Because the stock market's going up. Everybody's profiting.
5: Everybody's profiting. Wow, quite the statement. But Lauren, it's not just crypto, is it? What else is the US president making money off?
6: Well, also included in this haul were, as you'd expect, millions in real estate deals overseas, including projects in Saudi Arabia, the UAE, Romania, India, all over the place. There were millions of dollars in sales of Trump-branded items like Bibles, sneakers, cologne, watches, also royalties from his books, and interestingly, even a $6,000 monthly pension fund from the Screen Actors Guild from his time back on The Apprentice. It also revealed that he has earned $80 million in income from settlements with various media and tech giants that he's sued, including ABC America, Paramount, and Meta. And he's also received very lucrative gifts, including to sporting events from FIFA, NASCAR, the UFC, and interestingly, even a $250,000 bronze sculpture of himself. So it's been a very lucrative year for the president.
5: Lauren Day in Washington. Briefly, in finance, the Australian dollar is weaker. It's buying 68.9 US cents. I'm Barbara Miller. That's early AM. It's a quarter past six.
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9: Good morning. Welcome to Thursday, the 2nd of July. And it's going to be a partly cloudy one. There is a slight chance of a shower early this morning as we chase a top of 24 degrees. John's at the Seaway. It's currently 16 degrees there. Winds from the north-northwest at 4 knots. There's a couple

couple of boats out. The next tide will be a high. That'll be at 9:30 this morning at 1.15 metres and a low at 3 this afternoon at 0.34 of a metre. Bruce is at Point Danger where it's 17 degrees. Winds from the north-northwest at 5 knots. Just one boat out. And the water temp, a lovely 21 degrees. Might be a good day for the beach. 24, gee, is it really winter? 24 degrees atop today? Water temp 21. Gee, good beach day. Nice for the school holidays, is it not? I mean, talking about sleep or really lack of it as a part of the Daily Wag this morning, Charlie and I are talking about it. And Tony says, good morning, Trevor and Charlie. Very much sleep deprived. Back in the 80s, my wife and I purchased a news agency in Glebe in inner Sydney. And we lived on the premises. My morning alarm was the Sydney Morning Herald being delivered by the paper truck at 3 every morning, hitting the pavement outside. And I've been awake ever since. I listened to ABC overnight with the rest of Australia and, of course, 91.7 ABC Gold Coast. But, Tony, when do you sleep? That's the question. That's what I don't get. Wow, you've got to sleep sometimes. We all need sleep. That's the problem. Charlie and I just can't get enough of it. Okay. Coming up, the annual Swell Sculpture Festival is coming up in September, which is only a couple of months away there. We will be broadcasting from there on the opening day, absolutely, without question. But we've got a sneak peek of one of the exhibits that will be positioned on Currumbin Beach this year. It's Mick Brown. He's a renowned local artist who uses recycled materials to create his works of art. He created a very memorable sculpture last year, which is now permanently at Currumbin Wildlife Sanctuary. And we're going to get a sneak peek on what his new work is. He's already raring to go for this year's Swell Sculpture Festival, which is still a couple of months away.

0: 91.7 ABC Gold Coast. It's Wendy Matthews and Let's Kiss Like Angels Do. 21 past 6. Trevor Jackson this morning. Nil all between Belgium and Senegal in the World Cup knockout game. This is from Seattle. It is 20 minutes into the match. Nil all between Belgium and Senegal. If you attended the Swell Sculpture Festival last year, you might recall the glorious wedge-tailed eagle that was made from discarded surfboards and paint buckets. It really was an extraordinary piece of work. That sculpture now permanently lives at Currumbin Wildlife Sanctuary. And the artist, Mick Brown, has something ready to go for this year's festival, which is, well, just a couple of months away now. Nipper, the Lifesaversaurus, is a colossal sculpture that'll be revealed at the festival this year. But Bern Young got a sneak peek, and she asked the sculpture artist from Carrara, Mick Brown, what exactly is a Lifesaversaurus?
1: So he's loosely based on a raptor. So he stands about 3 metres tall. He's blue in colour. He's got webbed hands and feet, and he's got surfboard fins on his spine. And, yeah, his name's Nipper the Lifesaversaurus. So he's a bit of a fun character designed to rescue people out of the surf.
2: So is there there's got to be a Jurassic Park influence going on here if it's blue and a bit like Blue, from which is one of the names, I think, isn't it? Or one of the Velociraptors?
1: Yes, you're absolutely correct. But I think some of the thought behind the cut, I did want to base him on a raptor, but the blue colour comes more from the Avatar sort of characters. Yeah, more of that sort of, and the beach feel. So I thought having a green dinosaur in the ocean probably might look a bit like a crocodile or something that could harm you, but he's definitely not a character that's going to maim people on the beach. So I wanted to make him a little more friendly. So yeah, he's lovely blue in colour.
2: Well, it's interesting that colour might do that, because when I was looking at some of the pictures, and I haven't seen it for real yet, I can't wait till Swell's underway, I kind of thought, you know, raptors are pretty scary, let's face it, but somehow you have made this friendly looking. Just the colour? What have you done?
1: I think he does look a little intimidating, but he kind of looks like he's smiling, and I think the fact that he's wearing a Lifesavers cap, the red and yellow Lifesavers cap, gives him a bit of authority and makes him look like he's not out to harm you, he's there to rescue you. So it's a little bit comical. But, yeah, definitely not an aggressive dinosaur, this one.
2: So surfboards are back in the mix. Tell me about how you've put this together.
1: Yeah, so I had a few parts left over from last year's sculpture, and also I collected a fair bit of scrap metal, recycled steel poles and shade sail posts. They're actually the main structure that go up through his legs. Even used some trampoline tubes to weld together to make the structure of his tail. So a lot of the recycled materials on this sculpture are underneath, and you can't really identify what's been used, but it is 90% recycled material. And the outer skin basically is almost like foam, like a surfboard foam, adhered to

0: One of the things that I guess every artist wants, Mick, is for their work to not only be, you know, loved and maybe be the people's favourite or whatever at Swell Sculpture Festival, but to, you know, be purchased, for somebody to like it that much that they're prepared to pay you for this art. Do you think you've kind of got a sure thing going on here now with the Gold Coast
1: and a
0: lifesaver? And surely someone's going to say, we've got to have that.
1: You can see my targeted audience. I would love to see it at a surf lifesaving club on the east coast of Australia. Any city would do. But I go into each year without any plans of where it's going to end up, and I just design a character, and that's going to be fun, and hopefully we'll find a forever home, because he's too big to take home.
0: Well, you might just have to pop him in the yard otherwise. But yeah. No, don't do that. Let's hope that somebody donates it to one of our surf life saving clubs. Would be fantastic. Yes.
1: Tom Tate, if you're listening.
0: Best of luck getting. Is it pretty much done? Like, have you got to finish anything off for Swell? Because it's ages away.
1: I've got a couple of months to chill out now, but. some final touch-ups, it's pretty much complete.
2: Nice one. Vern Young there, speaking with local sculptor or artist from Carrara, Mick Brown, and his Lifesaversaurus, which will be on display at Swell this coming September. Good update on the FIFA World Cup match. Senegal have just scored. They lead Belgium 1-0 now. 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
0: What's happening, Brad?
2: You may experience some foggy areas this morning for your drives. So extra care at the moment. The M1 northbound a little bit under speed as you make way between Helensvale and Pimperbar, also through Yatala and Beenleigh, and then on the brakes between Logan Home and Sykes Creek for that run into Brisbane. Southbound a little bit under speed around Gaben as well. Still a good run on the Gold Coast Highway and Reedy Creek Road a little bit busy outbound through Burleigh approaching the M1. More details before 7.
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3: Good morning, Gemma Sapwell with ABC Local News. A second man has died following a suspicious house fire on the Gold Coast. Police allege the home on Sickle Avenue at Hope Island was deliberately set alight on Tuesday night, just before midnight. A 38-year-old man died at the scene, while an 84-year-old man was taken to hospital with life-threatening burns. He died in hospital yesterday. A 44-year-old man remains in hospital in a critical condition with life-threatening burns. Police investigations are continuing. The Gold Coast Marathon's medical director says this year's event has boosted measures to protect and support runners along the track. The marathon last year featured an Australian first trial of staggering first aid runners along the course to provide medical assistance to participants. Dr. Hayley Frieslick says they've expanded the number of first aid runners this year from 7 to 17.
4: These are medically trained people who we've done additional CPR training with. To ensure that if anything happens along the course, that we have the most rapid response available.
3: Events Management Queensland CEO Ben Mannion says the marathon's also doubled the size of its water stations after complaints the event ran out of water last year.
5: There'll be a significant amount of people there at those aid stations, and we think we're right on top of it for the moment, just to sort of make sure that everyone can get their fluids and their fuel all the way to the end of the race.
3: The New South Wales Roads Minister says $30 million to plan for upgrades to the Pacific Motorway between Tweed Heads and the Byron Interchange will improve safety and allow for regional growth. Data obtained by the ABC reveals there were 66 crashes on the M1 between the Queensland border and the Clothiers Creek Interchange in the 2 years to last December. Two people died and at least 9 were seriously injured. So far this year, there have been 6 crashes and 3 fatalities along the same stretch of road. Announcing dollar-for-dollar funding from the federal and state governments yesterday, Minister Jenny Akinson says crash data is just one factor behind the planned upgrades.
6: One of the challenges for the North Coast is it hasn't had that investment south of the border over a number of years. We know that the freight that moves through here, the tourism, these are all significant economic drivers, and we really need to make sure the network's developed in the right way.
3: The government is urging people not to panic or overreact to monthly figures in the wake of Labor's recent tax changes, which have seemingly contributed to a weakening of Australia's housing market. ABC business reporter Lynn Lin has more.
7: Nationally, home prices fell 0.4% in June, but they're still 7.3% higher over the year. The median home value has dipped to almost $938,000. Sydney and Melbourne were the biggest losers, followed by Canberra. Bucking the trend, Darwin led the monthly gains. Perth, Hobart, Brisbane rose slightly as well. Building approvals have also fallen, down 1.1% in May. The Prime Minister says the government's tax changes are helping to level the playing field.
3: Spider venom and genetic disruptors are among the latest weapons being tested in the fight against varroa mites, which are wreaking havoc on Australia's honeybee populations. Jessica Ross explains.
8: The parasitic mite Varroa destructor has now been detected in 5 states and territories. The Queensland government's announced about $100,000 in funding towards 2 University of the Sunshine Coast research projects. Associate Professor Volker Herzig is examining the use of spider venom peptides to kill the pest.
9: It doesn't kill any other organisms. It's quite selective to the Varroa mite.
8: Meantime, Associate Dean of Research Rob Harvey is exploring using the mite's genes against itself.
10: As soon as the end of July, we could have a product that we could commercialise.
8: Many of the mites have already developed a resistance to standard chemical treatments.
3: And in sport, in the NRL, the Titans have signed New Zealand Warriors rookie Luke Hansen on a two-year deal. Hansen came through Penrith's Pathways program before moving to New Zealand in 2024. The 22-year-old emerging playmaker will join the Gold Coast ranks for next year's season. And repeating our top story, a second man has died following a suspicious house fire on the Gold Coast at Hope Island on Tuesday night. To the weather, a partly cloudy day, slight chance of a shower early this morning. A top of 24 degrees right now. It's 18 in Coolangatta, 16 at the Seaway, 11 in Canungra and 12 in Beaudesert. For news at any time, go to abc.net.au/Gold Coast. 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
0: Good morning. Nice to have you on board for this Thursday, a partly cloudy one. Slight chance of a shower this morning as we chase the top of 24. Currently 16 at the Seaway, 18 in Coolangatta. If you're heading up the M1, it's 14 in Brisbane and 11 degrees in Canungra. I tell you what, if you can look east right now, though, there is the most gorgeous sunrise, which is just taking shape. The clouds have got this kind of light amber glow to them. It's like a scattered light cloud that's dotting the Gold Coast horizon, and it is just glorious, really, really beautiful. As Charlie said to me, where would you rather be? Well, I can't think of anywhere else, really. So welcome to it. Living in paradise, indeed. Speaking of Charlie, the professor heads off on his World Discovery Tour of the Gold Coast shortly. It's actually part two of a chat that he had with a woman who is an institution on the Gold Coast. If I say the name Dawn Critchlow and you've lived here for any period of time, you'll know her. You'll know who she is. She's one of the characters of the city, a former Gold Coast City Councillor and very strong community advocate, very actively involved in helping those less fortunate in our community. Charlie will catch up part two of a chat with her as part of his World Discovery Tour coming up. And I just wanted to mention, talking about people less fortunate, did you see that? Data from KPMG, they've done some research on the Australian Bureau of Statistics data on home loans, personal loans and credit card payments over the last 40 years. And they say that over the past 2 years, households have faced tougher conditions when they did, when the Reserve Bank's cash rate was way up at 17.5% back in the late 80s. This is a comparison of all home loan data and incomes from the ABS. Households are worse off now than they were almost four decades ago. Is that the way you feel? Is that the situation for you? Do you worry about the financial situation, particularly for future generations? If you've got kids, grandkids, will they ever be able to afford a home of their own? You do wonder in this economic environment. It is challenging and very thought-provoking. 23-7, we'll check surf conditions with Tapper next. But first, it's the Pretenders.

0: Pretenders Talk of the Town on 91.7 ABC Gold Coast. Trevor Jackson this morning, 19 to 7. As we head to Snapper and Terry Tapatis ahead of day two of Ockie's Grom competition. Tapper, what's happening, mate?
1: Mate, we've got a new competitor out there, a Labrador on a Mal.
0: Really?
1: At Green Bay Bay, there's a guy pushing his dog on a Mal. And the dog got a pretty good wave then. I reckon I'd give it about a 3.5 at least. You know?
0: Fantastic.
1: Maybe, I don't know what the dog score would be, though. But,
0: yeah. Have the judges got their scorecards out for him?
1: Well, yeah, a couple of judges were just filming it. They reckon it was, you know, like good to... not excellent, but close. You know?
0: Okay. So do they allow four-legged Groms in the tournament?
1: No, they don't. No. There's only the two-legged crazy grommets everywhere. But, mate, there's some little waves here, and it's looking pretty average as far as surf goes today, especially here at Snapper. But I tell you what, these Groms are making it look good. Nor-westerly winds at the moment, and they're going to go northerly later on, or to the nor-nor-west. So basically, that's the worst wind ever for Snapper. But the Groms are handling it pretty well down here. We've got half to just over a metre of swell from the east-northeast at 6 seconds, so short period swell, which means a lot more waves, but it means they're junkier and a little bit soft. Really, if you're looking for a wave yourself, you'd be trying Spits Out the Surface and the Tweed Coast back beaches. That'll be about your best waves. We've got a high tide around about 9, I reckon. Water temperature, 21 degrees. And yeah, these winds are going to be the same all day, getting up to about 30 kilometres an hour. And there goes the heater test as well, mate. It's all going on here. Beautiful little sunrise. We're going to have, looks like a nice little day, but waves are going to be kind of junky, mate. So try those protected corners from these northwesterly winds. And or come down and watch your Groms rip in at the Ockie Grom Comp. I tell you what, there's always something going on. Parko was on the mic with me yesterday. Ockie's going to be on the mic today.
0: It's good stuff.
1: It's all going on.
0: Yeah, well, my money's on the Labrador, mate, for the wave of the day. So
1: he's out for another one, mate. He's going out for another one.
0: Fantastic. You got to get a photo, mate. We'll have to share it. Thanks, Tapper. Good luck, mate. It's 17 to 7 on 91.7 ABC Gold Coast. We'll check finance with Linda Woods in just a moment. A Taiwanese national will face court in Cairns today, accused of orchestrating a people smuggling operation after a dramatic arrest in far north Queensland yesterday. Federal authorities swooped on a Weipa supermarket, arresting a 34-year-old man in the car park. An investigation was launched after witnesses reported seeing a suspected illegal boat slip ashore in the area, with a number of men vanishing into coastal bushland. Lottie Twyford is following developments in the story.
2: That 34-year-old man is facing one count of aggravated people smuggling involving at least 5 people. Now, that's an offence that carries with it a maximum jail term of 20 years. He was arrested on Tuesday afternoon in Weipa after he and another man were captured on CCTV ordering their lunch at a bakery before a vision shows federal authorities swooping, detaining the two men. Now, the other man, a 30-year-old, is also being detained under the Migration Act pending further investigations. He has not been charged, and it's understood a number of other people are also being held in immigration detention. Now, authorities launched an investigation on Tuesday after campers at Pennefather Beach, north of Weipa, sounded the alarm after seeing what they suspected was an illegal boat carrying people slip ashore. That's a sentiment that's also been echoed by Queensland politicians. The Police Minister Dan Purdy yesterday labelled this an embarrassment for the Albanese government, which he said needs to tighten its border security. And the local member for the area, David Kempton, says he's worried that area of Queensland is becoming known internationally as one that's quite porous. That, of course, follows this year alone, the fact that there have been multiple incursions of foreign fishing vessels, including instances where videos captured foreign fishermen entering Australian resorts and ordering a drink. Now, the federal government, in response to that criticism, through Home Affairs Minister Tony Burke, has said that Operation Sovereign Borders continues to work to foil people smuggling ventures, and investigations into this particular incident are ongoing.
0: Lottie Twyford there. This is 91.7 ABC Gold Coast. It is 7:15. My name's Trev, and my next guest is Linda Woods from Ord Minnett. G'day, Linda.
3: Good morning, Trevor. Well, look, the US followed our lead. They started July on a negative, so we closed down 55 points. So we've got the Dow down 13 points. That's 0.03%. The NASDAQ down 0.6%, and we've got the S&P 500 down 0.2%. Look, for those following SpaceX, it's been a journey for that share price. I thought that was funny.
0: I just came up with that.
3: Yeah, okay. So it's closed down 7.8%. So Trevor, it listed at 150. Mm. It went all the way to about 201. It's back down to 157.
0: Right.
3: So, yeah, it has been on a journey.
0: What goes up must come down.
3: It looks like that way, yeah. It's getting some gravitational forces pulling it back to Earth. But a really big article that sort of a lot of people are talking about in the US and probably globally is the Trump account for children starts on the 4th of July.
0: Oh, is this part of, because Donald Trump's just released his annual certified financial disclosure report. Is this part of that or no, this is something else?
3: Well, this is something that they announced last year when he took reign. So he said that, you know, kids that are born from 2025 to 2028, the government will put in $1,000 into a bank account if they meet a particular criteria.
0: Oh,
3: so
0: right.
3: There'll be some sort of means test in order to have that happen for that family. But you put $1,000 in, and anyone can add to it. You know, you can put in yourself, your family members can pop that in. And it's kind of like superannuation. It's meant to sort of build up. So then you have this retirement nest egg right at the end. If you don't touch it and you put in the $5,000 each year, it could add up to $13 million by the time you turn 60.
0: It could.
3: Is that it could. Yeah, it could. There's the potential, right? Okay. But what a fantastic idea to put some money aside for kids and try to get them to learn about the stock market, because it actually gets invested into the index.
0: Well, I think most parents try and put money aside for their kids, but in a practical sense, that isn't always possible, but yeah.
3: Yep, I can guarantee that. I have first-hand experience on that one. And then the Dell Foundation in America, they've decided that they're going to match it for kids that don't qualify under the Trump means test. They're going to look at their own criteria of looking at postcodes and income levels, and they're going to start with $250 per child.
0: Oh, okay.
3: Isn't that
0: nice.
3: Lovely?
0: Yeah,
3: it's just
0: good.
3: A really gorgeous
0: nice
3: thought that people are being, you know, really philanthropic and putting into areas where, you know, people will, you know, sort of have some sort of savings and learn about saving and learn about the stock market at the same time. So
0: there
3: it's a pretty good initiative. Anyway, look, oil is down 2%. It's at 68.1 a barrel. On the 27th of Feb, that was just before the conflict was announced, it was at 65.3.
0: Mm-hmm.
3: So we're nearly there. Gold went up $14 overnight. And the Aussie dollar, it's currently at 68.9. On the 27th of Feb, it was 71.1.
0: Oh,
3: so,
0: wow. Okay, yeah.
3: Yeah, bit of a gap there. Futures down 17, so not looking so pretty for the start. We got trade data out at 11:30 this morning. So, yeah, that's not a lot else happening in the market.
0: It's only the second day of the new fin year, Linda. Slow and steady
3: wins
0: the race.
3: Oh, yes, because we go into reporting season in August, so do make the most of this quieter month.
0: Enjoy.
3: But, yeah, I'm still really, you know, got my head around this great savings concept for children, if you can stick with it. Yeah, imagine if you had 13 mil when you turned 60. I'd be happy with that.
0: I think most of us would be. food for thought. Thanks, Linda. Have a great day. It's 11 to 7. This is 91.7 ABC Gold Coast. Charlie's World Discovery Tour of the Gold Coast coming up next.

0: Missy with Steer on 91.7 ABC Gold Coast. It's Trevor Jackson this morning. G'day, 7 to 7. Up next, it's Charlie's World Discovery Tour of the Gold Coast. And this week, it's part two of his chat with one of our city's great characters, Dawn Critchlow.
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0: It's time for another edition of the Professor's World Discovery Tour of the Gold Coast. And my intrepid producer introduced you last week to ex-councillor, community advocate and renowned local Dawn Critchlow. This week, Charlie brings you part two of his chat with Dawn, having a look at the work she continues to do for the community and why she loves the Goldie so much.
4: So what are you up to these days? I know you're doing some services, still helping out the local community. Tell us about that.
5: I love it. I'm doing Willy Walker's wheelchairs, shower chairs for poor people. And I get them from the offshore. People then bring them back when they think I don't charge a cent. Mm. And everybody's happy.
4: Yeah.
5: It's really good. I could show you my room downstairs. Mr. Tugapov gave me the exhaust room downstairs in our unit to put all my machines in. And it's really good. Every day there's something happening. Somebody bringing, they'll give me one or whatever. Just a thing happened to me. This man met me in the street about 4 days ago. He's gotten skinnier and skinnier. He's dying. And he's got a dog. But because he can't walk the dog, he asked me, could I have a dog crate? And I go, no, I don't have it at the moment. 2 hours later, I'm in Woolworths. There's a husband and wife. They're both on Willy Walkers. I go, and she's got the dog on the hood. I go, you don't need that pram anymore I gave you? They said, no. I said, well, can you bring it back? Within 2 hours, he brought the pram back. I was in there, took it to 45 Bower Street. And the thing was, I said to the man, what is it, a boy or a girl? He said, it's a boy, it's a pink pram. Mm. But now they've got the pink pram.

0: room, and I was just talking to a couple of women from 45 Bower Street, Department of Housing in Brisbane, and I was speaking to them a little while ago, and they said, yeah, he's happy with the pram. They used to lend him their pram to go take his dog to go to church.
1: How incredible. It must put a smile on your face, make you feel warm and fuzzy inside to see, you know, people helping out each other, people donating the wheelie walkers to you, and then I imagine just the happiness people experience when they actually get those things.
0: Exactly, exactly. A lady who at the time I've given her wheelie walkers and things like that over the years, well, her daughter bought me an electric copper gopher thing. So I've got that to give out to somebody. So, you know, they just give it to me. Like yesterday, I went in and it was the Salvation Army. Yes, yes. In Nin Street. And they had a wheelie walker, not a bad one, with large wheels and a good shower chair. They wanted about 25 for the thing and about 15. I offered them $20 for that. And they go, yeah, okay. So that's one day.
1: Yeah, doing a lot in just one day. Dawn, just to close this out, you know, living the Gold Coast these days, what is your favourite part? What keeps you here on the Gold Coast?
0: Oh, people. People. I get a bit disappointed. I take her for a walk every morning. I walk down there, the end of that block of units this morning. And there's a rubbish bin, and I've got to put her bag of poo in there, but it's full, and I get disappointed because Gold Coast was never like that. This Gold Coast used to be spotless. Roads, rates and rubbish we look after, and now the council is doing all this. They're employing companies or forming companies to run our place. Oh, but the good thing, but the weather's perfect, the people are lovely, everybody's happy.
1: But the weather's perfect, the people are lovely, you just want it to be better.
0: Yeah, I do. I just want to get back to roads, rates and rubbish and not get into things that got nothing to do with local government. Just like that.
2: Dawny, still as outspoken as ever, Dawn Critchlow, what a great Gold Coast character she is, and still helping the community. 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She's just doing such a wonderful job in the community. It's a minute away from the latest ABC local news. Let's get an update on the traffic.
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2: What you got, Brad?
4: M1 southbound under speed between Helens Vale and Gaver. Northbound still busy between Upper Coomera and Pippa Bar, also through Ormeau and Yatala, and on the brakes between Tanimura and Sykes Creek as you make way into Brisbane. A good run on the Gold Coast Highway, moving well through Palm Beach, Miami, Broad Beach and Surfers Paradise, also through Labrador and Brisbane Road, a little bit under speed both ways around Arundel Drive through Arundel. More details after 7.
2: Thanks, Brad. Coming up after the news, a Gold Coast woman who spent more than a decade quietly reshaping her life around a rare and unpredictable autoimmune condition. She now has new hope with a breakthrough treatment. You're going to meet her. It's quite a remarkable story after the news at 7. This is 91.7 ABC Gold Coast News Time.

0: In this bulletin, a man to face court charged over an alleged people smuggling operation in far north Queensland. The federal government to introduce legislation to Parliament to restrict gambling advertising, and spider venom among the latest weapons being tested in the fight against varroa mites, which are wreaking havoc on Australia's honeybee populations. ABC News. Good morning, I'm Maria Hatzakis. A Taiwanese national is due to face a Cairns court today, accused of orchestrating a people smuggling operation in far north Queensland. Hannah Moon reports.
1: Australian Border Force says the 34-year-old man was arrested on Tuesday in a supermarket car park in Weipa after a community report of suspicious activity. He's facing one count of the aggravated offence of people smuggling involving at least five persons. The offence carries a maximum penalty of 20 years jail. A 30-year-old man was also detained under the Migration Act, pending further inquiries. It follows the arrival of a suspected illegal boat in the area. Witnesses report seeing a number of men come ashore at a remote beach camping spot. Investigations are continuing.
0: The federal government's expected to introduce its gambling advertising legislation to Parliament today, but it's already facing calls for amendments and a Senate inquiry. Here's political reporter Lexi Junawick.
2: Under Labor's proposal, ads will be limited during certain times of the day on television and banned on radio during school drop-off and pick-up. It would also ban online ads for users aged under 18 and require social media platforms to develop an opt-out system for adults. Both the Greens and the Coalition have called for stronger reforms and a Senate inquiry into the changes, while Independent Senator David Pocock is among members of the crossbench who want the government to impose a complete ban on gambling ads. Communications Minister Annika Wells has said she'll leave the prospect of an inquiry into the bill up to the Senate.
0: The Defence Industry Minister Pat Conroy will today use a key speech to urge the Labor faithful to back the AUKUS submarine deal. Defence correspondent Tom Lowry has details.
3: Pat Conroy's speech to the National Press Club comes weeks out from Labor's national conference, where the Albanese government is preparing to hear from some party members unhappy with its ongoing support for the AUKUS nuclear submarine pact. Mr Conroy will argue for the party's vision of progressive patriotism, that progressive politics should defend democracy, sovereignty, and Australia's way of life, and that self-reliance can be built alongside an enduring alliance with the United States. He'll also point to a shake-up within defence, trying to tackle the ongoing issue of cost overruns on major projects.
0: The extent of fraud in the National Disability Insurance Scheme will be laid bare in a report expected to be released today after a federal parliamentary inquiry into the issue. National Disability Affairs reporter Naz Campanella has the story.
4: The inquiry examined the extent of fraud and non-compliance, hearing evidence that about $3.7 billion of National Disability Insurance Scheme money was handed out inappropriately last financial year. Widespread reports of fraud and criminal rorts have recently plagued the NDIS and have damaged the scheme's standing. NDIS Minister Jenny McAllister said this week that jail sentences had been handed down in 17 of the 26 NDIS-related criminal convictions secured since December 2022. The longest sentence imposed was 6 years jail time for two offenders.
0: Iran insists it won't begin negotiations on the next phase of any peace deal with the United States until an interim agreement between the two countries is fully implemented. Middle East correspondent Matthew Doran has details.
5: US and Iranian officials have met with mediators Qatar in Doha for technical talks, but the two sides are not sitting down face-to-face as they try to make progress on a lasting agreement in the Middle East. Iran's chief negotiator says that process is stalled because the US hasn't upheld its side of the interim deal, which demanded an immediate end to fighting on all fronts, including in Lebanon, and the beginning of some frozen Iranian assets being handed back to Tehran. The US President Donald Trump has insisted progress is being made, including on things such as the denuclearization of Iran, comments which appear at odds with Iran's stated position. Matthew Doran, ABC News, Jerusalem.
0: Newly released financial disclosures reveal American President Donald Trump raked in more than $2.2 billion last year, including more than $1 billion from his family's crypto businesses, as Lauren Day reports.
6: The multi-billion dollar haul included everything from real estate investments to Trump brand watches and cologne. But one of the most lucrative parts of the president's earnings came from his forays into cryptocurrency. That means Donald Trump is now a serious player in a market where he is also a rulemaker. The White House has denied there's a conflict of interest, and President Trump told reporters he has nothing to do with his personal finances.
7: I never speak to any of the people that run the money, but they're at big institutions and they invest in whatever they invest in.
6: Most former presidents sold off businesses they owned or held stakes in that might create conflicts. Lauren Day, ABC News, Washington.
0: Back home, spider venom and genetic disruptors are among the latest weapons being tested in the fight against varroa mites, which are wreaking havoc on Australia's honeybee populations. This report from Jessica Ross.
8: The parasitic mite Varroa destructor has now been detected in five states and territories. The Queensland government's announced about $100,000 in funding towards two University of the Sunshine Coast research projects. Associate Professor Volker Herzig is examining the use of spider venom peptides to kill the pest.
9: It doesn't kill any other organisms. It's quite selective to the Varroa mite.
8: Meantime, Associate Dean of Research Rob Harvey is exploring using the mite's genes against itself.
10: As soon as the end of July, we could have a product that we could commercialise.
8: Many of the mites have already developed a resistance to standard chemical treatments.
0: In soccer, England has survived a scare from the Democratic Republic of Congo to advance to the round of 16 in the FIFA World Cup. National sport reporter David Mark reports.
11: The Democratic Republic of Congo shocked England by scoring in the seventh minute of the match at Atlanta. It took until the 75th minute for England captain Harry Kane to equalise with a header. Kane scored the winner 11 minutes later with a stunning shot from the edge of the penalty area. The 2-1 result sees England through to the next round where it will play Mexico. In other matches today, Belgium is playing Senegal and co-host the USA is playing Bosnia and Herzegovina. David Mark, ABC Sport, Dallas.
0: Now, with more sport, here's Daniela Intilli.
12: Sprinter Lachlan Kennedy says he wants to create history as Australia's first gold medalist in the men's 100 metres at a Commonwealth Games. The 22-year-old leads a stacked team of Australians in Glasgow and has told ABC Sport he'll have to be at his best.
13: 10.02, I think I'm going to need to run a bit faster than that to win this year. And I think if I'm on my best, then I think there's no reason why I can't win gold.
12: Australian tennis player Daria Kazatkina is through to the third round of Wimbledon for a fourth straight year. She defeated Indonesia's Janice Chen in three sets, 7-6, 6-1, 6-1. Kazatkina will face four-time Grand Slam champion Naomi Osaka next. Nick Kyrgios's return to Wimbledon ended in defeat in the men's doubles. He was also fined for swearing at an umpire. Both men's and women's top seeds Aryna Sabalenka and Jannik Sinner advanced to the third round of Wimbledon, but Serena Williams is in doubt to play in the women's doubles after reports she suffered a knee injury during her first singles match in nearly 4 years, where she lost to Australia's Maya Joint.
0: In finance, Wall Street stocks have ended slightly lower. The Dow Jones Industrial Average closed flat. The broad S&P 500 lost a fifth of 1%. The tech-heavy Nasdaq dropped 0.7%. The Australian share market is set to open lower later this morning. Oil is down. The global benchmark Brent crude is trading at $71.20 US a barrel. Gold is down at $4,037 US dollars an ounce. And the Australian dollar is lower. It's buying 68.9 US cents. Recapping the top stories in this bulletin, a Taiwanese national is due to face a Cairns court today, accused of orchestrating a people smuggling operation in far north Queensland. And the federal government's expected to introduce its gambling advertising legislation to Parliament today, but it's already facing calls for amendments and a Senate inquiry. To the weather for Queensland, showers and periods of rain in the southern interior, isolated showers along the east coast, partly cloudy elsewhere. Cairns, Townsville and Rockhampton 27, Mackay 25, Bundaberg 26, Mount Isa 30. In the southeast, a partly cloudy day, Brisbane and Ipswich 25, Logan, the Gold and Sunshine Coast, a top of 24 degrees, Toowoomba 19. 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
16: Well, here we are, middle of winter, and we're chasing a top of 24 degrees with blue skies and sunshine. Looking good, Gold Coast. Yeah, you've got to be happy with that. Currently 16 degrees at surface, 17 at Reedy Creek and 14 degrees at Yatala. Still 1-0 to Senegal over Belgium in the FIFA World Cup, the knockout game just into the second half now. 1-0, a very, very impressive goal by Senegal over Belgium. Coming up, you're going to meet a young Gold Coaster who's changing the face of one of the world's oldest sports. And because of school holidays, we're going to take a look at a comedy that's just for kids. But next up, new hope from sufferers of a debilitating disease as we speak to a local who's lived with an autoimmune condition for well over a decade. Quite an extraordinary story.

0: The Doors on 91.7 ABC Gold Coast. Love her madly. 14 past 7, Trevor Jackson this morning. Quick update on the soccer. Senegal have just scored another cracking goal. They now lead Belgium 2-0 in their knockout game of the FIFA World Cup. A Gold Coast woman who's spent more than a decade quietly reshaping her life around a rare and unpredictable autoimmune condition now has new hope with a breakthrough treatment now listed on the PBS as of yesterday. Generalized myasthenia gravis is a muscle condition that can have a profound effect on people's lives, even the most mundane everyday activities that most of us take for granted. Julie von Grun is from Palm Beach and she joins me now. Julie, I've not previously heard of myasthenia gravis or GMG. Can you explain to me what it is?
1: Well, myasthenia gravis is both a neuromuscular and an autoimmune disease. The neuromuscular aspect is weakness in the voluntary muscles. So they're the muscles that consciously control, such as your eye movements and your facial expressions and your chewing and your swallowing, speaking and even breathing, and things like moving your arms and your legs.
0: When it's affecting so many different muscles and you don't really get any warning about how severe they may be affected, it makes it very difficult to live day to day.
1: Yeah, it does. It does. It's like you have to have a plan for your day, and that's all part of the bigger picture of a life design that you kind of map out for yourself of what you can and can't do. But then you have to be flexible and be ready to prioritise what really needs to be done that day.
0: So how does that impact on you if you're trying to work or maintain a relationship?

0: relationship, or even the simplest things like going shopping, that sort of thing?
1: Again, you have to be ready to switch gears and have a contingency. So if you have, for example, if you've got 5 good hours in a day, as opposed to a normal person, which would, you know, have anywhere between 15 to 16 hours a day, it means you do have to prioritise. So unfortunately for me, it meant that I had to wind down my my business and focus more on things like daily tasks. And for example, like you said, like relationships around you, nurturing those, around health with exercise and diet. Because as you can imagine, if you've only got 5 hours in the day, you can't only just spend that just on work, because you've got life admin and general life activities. You know, then you have to balance what your, essentially what your work activities are or what your professional activities are versus what your essential living sort of requirements are.
0: And given the unpredictable nature of GMG, it's not the same 5 hours every day, or nor would it be just a 5 hour window in its entirety. That would be broken up, right?
1: It would be, and it would vary every day, you know, and sometimes you do have good days and some days it's less than that and you can't do much than just lay on the couch. They actually call it the snowflake disease, and there's a reason for that, and it's because there's so many different configurations of an actual, the structure of a snowflake, and that's the way MG can present. So there's, you know, all of us that have been diagnosed with myasthenia gravis, it can take a different form for all of us. And it's probably a different form every day.
0: With so much ongoing uncertainty, Julie, how have you managed to survive and maintain some semblance of normality? Because you've had this condition for, well over 13, 14 years now.
1: I have. I was diagnosed in 2012. There's some things that you can't negotiate. You obviously, you know, you need to carve out an X amount of time for your treatment, for example, and for your therapy and for healthy living in terms of diet and exercise. So they're kind of the non-negotiables. And then you need to sort of prioritise and evaluate tasks of the day. And in the same context of looking at the bigger consideration of your life design. So every hour of every day is valuable, and quite possibly more valuable than a person without a disease.
0: How does it impact on your mental health?
1: Again, it's a challenge. It's a challenge every day. I know that, you know, people that are unwell, obviously we can be more susceptible to things like, you know, depression and anxiety, because, you know, because it is difficult living with a chronic disease. But I think it's the regularity of making sure that you've got the simple things in life set, like, you know, mentioning before, diet, exercise, sleep, and then having the right connections in your life too with the people that support you. And then also having things that sort of give value to your life. So, you know, you might not be able to perform in the way you did before, but it's important to find things that give you meaning and purpose in your life. And that way you can possibly curb the impacts of any mental health issues.
0: Julie, what will this medicine, RYSTIGGO, do for you and your everyday life? How will it change your life?
1: Because of its new listing, the new PBS listing, I am hopeful that down the track that it may even get to the point of self-administration. And for me, that would allow me to have the flexibility, for example, to be able to travel if I wanted to travel and not be sort of locked into the regularities of treatments, which is often the case at the moment. So I'm waiting and I'm hopeful that there will be that sort of opportunity just to have more flexibility in my life day to day.
0: Well, Julie, that's great news for you. I hope that it does make a significant improvement in your life, and I'm sure it's very welcome news that it's now listed on the PBS. Thank you so much for sharing your story with us this morning.
1: No problem, Trevor. Lovely talking to you.
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3: Hello, Barbara Miller here. It's a long-running debate, but analysis now shows young Australians face a higher interest rate repayment burden than their parents did in the late 1980s. The family of a Thai girl allegedly murdered by an Australian man demands the harshest possible punishment for her killer. And a huge backlog in applications to the National Redress Scheme has thousands of child sexual abuse survivors fearing they could miss out.
4: I can't see any way that the scheme can actually meet

0: the requirements for which it was set up without an extension of processing time.
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4: Well, traffic's a little bit stop-start now on the M1 southbound in spots between Cooma, Helensvale and Gave. And there is a breakdown in the southbound Chevron at the Gold Coast Highway off-ramp, so extra care exiting there. Northbound's a little bit under speed around Pimpamar. That traffic's been thinning out around that stretch. Busy between Ormo, Yatla and Beenleigh, and on the brakes between Tanimura and Slacks Creek as you make way into Brisbane. Bermuda Street starting to build both ways around Varsity Lakes and Clear Island Waters, but under speed at this stage. Has been under speed in spots on Reedy Creek Road to Burley. And a good run overall on the Gold Coast Highway. Smith Street, very light conditions. A little bit busy on Olsen Avenue, both ways around Parkland Drive, around the hospital this morning, around Labrador and Southport. And Brisbane Road all running smoothly, under speed at times around Arundel Drive through Arundel. I'm Brad from ATN. I'll be back after 7:30 on 91.7 ABC Gold Coast.

0: Denny Hines up front for the Rockmelons, covering the Bill Withers classic, Ain't No Sunshine, on 91.7 ABC Gold Coast. It's Trevor Jackson this morning. We're chasing 24 degrees worth of sunshine today. For midwinter, got to be happy with that. Not so long ago, kids on golf courses were something of a rarity, unless they're trying to flog you a secondhand golf ball. But a young Queensland golfer is challenging long-held traditions in one of the world's oldest sports. Rhianna Hills is among an increasing number of girls and women taking to the fairways in recent years. And at just 8 years old, she's already taking big swings towards glory.
1: It's around 5 o'clock in the afternoon and there's a pale orange glow over the fairway of the Helensvale golf course. But the setting sun is no deterrent for 8-year-old Rhianna Hills.
2: So every time I hit a ball, it just, every single week, it's gone further. I can feel when it's solid and when I hit it hard down the middle. And sometimes before I know it, I'll just hit it straight. Yeah.
1: Rhianna only started playing golf competitively last year, but has won a series of local tournaments. Later this month, she's headed to North Carolina in the United States to play in the invitation-only US Kids Golf World Championship. For Rhianna's dad, Gavin, who also acts as her coach and caddy, it's an incredibly proud moment.
3: Nearly every day she's been practicing and trying to get the right basic moves, and now she's getting a bit bigger and a bit taller as well. The ball's going a lot further now, but just, yeah, within a year to be able to do that, it's quite unbelievable, but very happy.
1: Rhianna's drive to succeed has led her to early success, but she's just one of many girls and women taking female representation in golf well above its historical par. Karen Lunn is chief executive of the WPGA Australasian Tour.
4: We know that in the last couple of years, 60% of people taking up golf are women, which is obviously great news for our sport. You know, I grew up at a time when, you know, I was the only junior girl at the golf club. Right through my life, there's been very small representation from women across the board in golf. This will mean that there are more women working in golf as PGA pros, playing professional golf, and just women working in golf clubs, which, you know, we need that more as well.
1: Figures from Golf Australia show 1 in 4 adults has played some form of golf in the past 2 years, and including golf simulators, mini golf, and time at the driving range within the definition of golf has definitely boosted those numbers. But Karen Lunn says it's also given more women and girls a way into the sport.
4: I think that a lot of women and girls in particular are starting their journeys there. They don't have some of the challenges that they might have at a traditional club where they may not feel as welcome. That could be a perception, but they certainly can wear what they want, do what they want, and just go and have fun at some of these other facilities.
1: Just as women's attitudes to golf seem to be changing, so too are clubs' attitudes to kids on courses. Golf Australia says junior memberships at club level increased nearly 20% last year and have grown more than 110% in the past 5 years. Karen Lunn says it's a change that's been a long time coming.
4: Golf clubs now are realising that junior girls and boys are the future of their clubs, and if they don't give them the opportunities to play on the course and open the course up for them, they won't have a golf club in 20 or 30 years. So I think that people are starting to understand that, you know, the kids are the future of our sport, and even some of the older members are starting to understand that as well, that it's not just all about them, it's about the future of our sport and protecting that.
1: Being allowed on a golf course is one thing. Having the money to play and buy clubs and equipment is another altogether, something Gavin Hills says he recognises and tries to impart on Rhianna.
3: Golf is an expensive sport. It's not something that a lot of parents can probably afford to do, which we're not in that situation either, but we're just trying to do what we can to try and give her the head start. And that's what I always try and tell her. It doesn't matter what anyone else has. It's you against the course. You've just got to try and beat the course. That's it.
1: As Rhianna puts the final touches on her short game ahead of her debut on American turf later this month, her main concern isn't the pressure of the tournament. It's not blisters or her backswing either. It's fitting in enough practice as she battles the early setting winter sun and the nasties that come out at dusk.
2: Especially the mozzie bites.
0: Especially the mozzie bites. To 8-year-old Rhianna Hills, who's preparing to take on the world's best junior golfers in the US later this month, speaking with Mark Rigby there. On 91.7 ABC Gold Coast, time now for the latest local news with Gemma Sapwell at 7:30.
5: Good morning, Gemma Sapwa with ABC Local News. A second man has died following a suspicious house fire on the Gold Coast. Charmaine Allison reports.
6: The blaze broke out on Sickle Avenue at Hope Island just before midnight on Tuesday. A 38-year-old man was found dead at the scene. Police are now investigating whether he started the fire. An 84-year-old man was taken to hospital with life-threatening burns. He died in hospital yesterday. Another man, aged 44, remains in a critical condition with life-threatening burns in Royal Brisbane and Women's Hospital. A 54-year-old woman is in a stable condition in hospital with a back injury after jumping from a first-floor balcony to escape the fire. Police investigations are continuing.
5: A man has suffered serious injuries after falling 4 metres in Burleigh Heads last night. Paramedics were called to the corner of Acanthus Avenue and the Gold Coast Highway just before 6 o'clock. The man, aged in his 20s, sustained significant head and leg injuries and was taken to Gold Coast University Hospital in a potentially life-threatening condition. The Gold Coast Marathon's medical director says this year's event has boosted measures to protect and support runners along the track. The marathon last year featured an Australian first trial of staggering first aid runners along the course to provide medical assistance to participants. Dr. Hayley Frieslick says they've expanded the number of first aid runners this year from 7 to 17.
7: These are medically trained people who we've done additional CPR training with. To ensure that if anything happens along the course that we have a nice drop quick response available.
5: Events Management Queensland CEO Ben Mannion says the marathon's also doubled the size of its water stations after complaints the event ran out of water last year.
8: There'll be a significant amount of people there at those aid stations, and we think we're right on top of it for the moment, just to sort of make sure that everyone can get their fluids and their fuel all the way to the end of the race.
5: The New South Wales Roads Minister says $30 million to plan for upgrades to the Pacific Motorway between the Queensland border and the Byron Interchange will improve safety and allow for regional growth. Data obtained by the ABC reveals there were 66 crashes on the M1 between the border and the Clothiers Creek Interchange in the 2 years to last December. Two people died and at least 9 were seriously injured. So far this year, there have been 6 crashes and 3 fatalities along the same stretch of road. Announcing dollar-for-dollar funding from the federal and state governments yesterday, Minister Jenny Aitkenson says crash data is just one factor behind the planned upgrades.
9: One of the challenges for the North Coast is it hasn't had that investment south of the border over a number of years. We know that the freight that moves through here, the tourism, these are all significant economic drivers, and we really need to make sure the network's developed in the right way.
5: Spider venom and genetic disruptors are among the latest weapons being tested in the fight against varroa mites, which are wreaking havoc on Australia's honeybee populations. Jessica Ross explains.
10: The parasitic mite varroa destructor has now been detected in 5 states and territories. The Queensland government's announced about $100,000 in funding towards 2 University of the Sunshine Coast research projects. Associate Professor Volker Herzig is examining the use of spider venom peptides to kill the pest.
11: It doesn't kill any other organisms. It's quite selective to the varroa mite.
10: Meantime, Associate Dean of Research Rob Harvey is exploring using the mite's genes against itself.
12: As soon as the end of July, we could have a product that we could commercialise.
10: Many of the mites have already developed a resistance to standard chemical treatments.
5: And in sport, in the NRL, the Titans have signed New Zealand Warriors rookie Luke Hansen on a 2-year deal. Hansen came through Penrith's Pathway program before moving to New Zealand in 2024. The 22-year-old emerging playmaker will join the Gold Coast ranks for next year's season. And repeating our top story, a second man has died following a suspicious house fire at Hope Island on Tuesday night. To the weather, a partly cloudy day, light winds becoming northwesterly in the morning, then becoming light in the late afternoon. A top of 24 degrees. Right now it's 19 in Coolangatta, 17 at the Seaway, 11 in Canungra and 13 in Beaudesert. For news at any time, go to abc.net.au/Gold Coast. 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
0: Good morning. Nice to have you with us on this Thursday. And for an update on the FIFA World Cup, we're heading into the final stages of the knockout game between Belgium and Senegal. Senegal up to love. Well, you don't say love in soccer, do you? I guess I've got Wimbledon on the brain as well. That's happening too. 2-0, if you like. But two cracking goals to the Senegal team over Belgium with around 20 minutes to go in the game. OK, let's take a look at what's happening on the weather front. What a glorious start to a winter's day. Maggie Williams, hello, good morning.
14: Good morning, Trevor. Yeah, it's been a beautiful morning this morning.
0: Yes, and is it only going to get better, or have you got bad news for us?
14: Not entirely bad news, but it might be a little bit cloudier this afternoon. So we are seeing some high-level clouds streaming from the west right now, and this is just remnants of a dying rain band that's been moving through the interior. So dry conditions mostly, maybe the chance of a really light drizzly shower underneath this high-level cloud, but mostly sunny from tomorrow and into the weekend.
0: Gee, I tell you what, though, it's been surprisingly warm, Maggie, and obviously on the Brekkie Show we do have to get up quite early, but I was surprised at how warm it was this morning, unseasonally, I think. Is that going to stay with us?
14: Yeah, so for the next couple of days we will see those warm temperatures fill, so this cloud is allowing those warm temperatures to sort of be trapped all underneath. But then as we go into Sunday, we will see some southwesterly winds, which is bringing some cooler, drier air, and once all this cloud passes. So from about Saturday and Sunday, we will see the temperatures on the Gold Coast return back to those low 20s, so around 21, 22, and the minimums will also drop anything around 12 degrees for the morning.
0: Yeah, but that's hardly winter, is it? I mean, it's just really, really lovely, isn't it?
14: Absolutely. It's just been so warm lately, so it will feel cooler, but it's actually just returning everything back to the average for July.
0: That's right, and certainly nothing to complain about. Maggie Williams, Bureau of Meteorology Forecaster. Have a good day, Maggie. Thank you. Shane Barry is the lifeguard supervisor. He's at Burley this morning, and a glorious-looking morning at Burley, Shane.
15: Good morning, Trevor. Yeah, you're absolutely right. We've got a really nice morning. The sun is just coming through the clouds, and there's still a fair bit of blue sky, which is great to see. But in terms of the ocean, we've just got those light northwesterly winds at the moment. They will swing a little bit more to the north and get to about that 12-knot mark. Still not too much on offer for the border riders. We've got about that waist-high waves. So those open beaches from Miami all the way through to the Spit are going to be your best bet if you are keen to get out there for a surf. We're coming up to a high tide at 9:30 and then a low tide later this afternoon at 3. Water temperature is still quite nice at just over 21 degrees. So if you are going to go for a swim, just be mindful of that outgoing tide later this afternoon. There is still a few rips and holes on those open beaches. So please, really important just to check in with the lifeguards before you go for a swim and just make that extra effort to get to those red and yellow flags.
0: Good on you, Shane. Have a great day. Enjoy it.
15: Take care.
0: Thanks, mate. It's 22 to 8. We'll get an update on the traffic with Brad shortly. And then, because it's school holidays, we're going to take a look at a comedy just for kids.

0: 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It's 19 to 8.
1: 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Traffic.
0: Hey, Brad, what's happening?
2: At the moment, Trevor, just one breakdown. M1 southbound in the Chevron at the Gold Coast Highway off-ramp at Oxford. So extra care through there. We are seeing peak delays between Upper Coomera, Helens Vale and Gavin. Really heavy around that Gold Coast Highway stretch at the moment. And also some delays as well as you make way northbound through Ormo and Yatala. Heavy between Tanimura and Sykes Creek for the run into Brisbane. But no crashes or breakdowns through there. A bit of late peak starting to build up. And heavier on Bermuda Street by fires through Clear Island Waters and Vast Lakes at times. A little bit under speed, Gold Coast Highway around Miami and also around Broad Beach. A good run around Surfers Paradise, looking good on Ulster Avenue. Has been a little bit of stop-start both ways around Parklands Drive, around the hospital. No problems on Smith Street, Brisbane Road, under speed around Arundel Drive, both ways, and Pine Ridge Road. And a good run on Hope Island Road as you make way through Hope Island and Oxley Drive through Paradise Point and Runaway Bay. I'm Brad from ATN. More details before 8 on 91.7 ABC Gold Coast.
0: Thanks, Brad. 17 to 8 now. School holidays and if you've got young kids, you're probably faced with that age-old question, what do we do with the kids on the holidays? Well, I've got a suggestion for you. It's a comedy, specifically for young kids, that reminds me just a little bit of this.
3: Lingers me home, daddy who, gonna say do. Ye bears, beer, horn, bear, scare, bork, bork, bork.
0: Sounds like one of the FIFA World Cup soccer fans after a few beers. 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
0: Look, it's a dilemma for every parent every time school holidays come around, especially if you've got young kids. What do you do during the holidays? Well, what about a comedy show that's just for kids? On the Gold Coast this weekend, actor, improviser, comedian and kids entertainer Josh Burton is bringing his Signor Baffo show to the Otter. The performance won Best Kids and Family Show at the 2025 Adelaide Fringe Festival, and the interactive culinary-themed kids show has been touring around Australia. Josh Burton joins me now. Josh, good morning.
6: Good morning. Thanks for that lovely intro.
0: Well, you know, we try. We try, Josh, as indeed you do. But tell me, who or what is Signor Baffo?
6: Oh, well, it's Signor Baffo is the kitchen hand. There's a famous chef called Figaro who has not shown up to work, has not shown up to open the kitchen. And so Baffo, who washes the dishes, decides to open the kitchen and cook all the food despite not knowing how to cook. So it's a comedy of errors. It's physical, it's slapstick, and it's interactive. So the kids help him make his way through a day of cooking these dishes.
0: So that's how you get the kids involved in the show. To what extent are you're actually cooking on stage or attempting to?
6: No. It's all that would be far too expensive insurance wise.
0: Yeah, I was going to say it'd be a health and safety issue that you just wouldn't even want to contemplate. Yeah.
6: Oh my God! Imagine telling theatres that. Okay, so we'll be open flames and children.
0: What could possibly go wrong?
6: What could possibly go wrong? No, it's all in jest. It's all in fun. It's lots of slapstick, lots of falling over, lots of broccoli flying everywhere.
0: Okay, broccoli flying is good. It's comedy aimed at kids and families. It's a particularly niche field, Josh. How did you find yourself performing for young audiences?
6: Well, sort of a marriage of two things. I mean, I've been doing improv theatre for, almost a decade, and also working at a primary school. I was a teacher's aide at a... combining those two things together felt like a natural fit, knowing how to talk to kids, be in a kind of classroom environment, but then also be very, very silly at the same time.
0: Which is very similar to the Wiggles, because they were early childhood educators and musicians as well, so similar kind of thing.
6: Yeah, there you go. I mean, I'm pretty sure they ripped me off, actually. That's what I'm trying to argue, even though that's
0: your story and you're sticking to it. Yeah, right.
6: Exactly. That's as far as the court's concerned.
0: So, but as an entertainer who's worked with adult audiences, how do you rate working with younger people?
6: Oh, it's a bit of a blast. I mean, the reality is you never really have a bad show. You know, I'm like performing to adults. You never come out to a crowd of kids with their arms crossed going, oh, well, I've heard the reviews for this are good, but I'll judge for myself. You know, kids are always there, ready to have literally the best day of their lives.
0: Yeah, they're up for it, aren't they? They really are, yeah.
6: They sure are. And once they realise as well that it's actually interactive, that I'll talk to them and that I will listen to their responses and that I will incorporate it, you can kind of see this magic take over. You can kind of see this wildness in the eyes. They realise that this is something different. This is something where they're not going to necessarily be told off for shouting out, for contributing, you know, like, yeah. and you know, I've had audiences which are rowdy from the start, but I've also had audiences that are quiet at the beginning, but by the end, you know, have jumped up and have got involved, and that's also really fun, is to watch that shift happen as kids realize that they can get into it.
0: Yeah, you've won them over. Yeah, you get either, they tend to be sort of falling into two camps, don't they? You get the shy kind of kids that take a little bit of encouragement. But with those rowdier kids, the ones who are really boisterous and confident, have they ever gone a little bit rogue on you and got out of control? And if so, what do you do? How do you rein that in?
6: Yeah, for sure. I mean, that's definitely when the primary school training kicks in. You know, you've got a couple of moves you can borrow from that. And then, of course, you know, the biggest thing is the stuff that involves getting up on stage and doing that. You know, everyone wants to be involved in that. So, you know, you've got to be on your best behaviour to get picked, if you know what I mean. Wink, wink, nudge, nudge.
0: Yeah. Yeah.
6: There was one moment where I asked for a shoe, just one shoe, and I can always judge how rowdy a crowd is by how many shoes get put in the air. But even more than that, I did a school show once where, you know, there's like 200 kids and they really, really went for it. And when I asked for one shoe, one kid threw one shoe onto the stage and then a tsunami of shoes followed. I got about 200 shoes thrown up onto the stage. And, you know, it was one of those moments where as an adult where, you know, that you need to show that actually something was inappropriate. Like, no, that's not honest one. But inside, you think it's the funniest thing. trying not to piss yourself laughing at how funny was it. And then I had to finish the rest of the show with about 200 shoes scattered across the stage.
0: That's almost turning into Austin Powers now, isn't it? Who throws a shoe?
6: Yeah. Yeah, exactly.
0: When you're putting something together like this, a show like this, it's not just entertaining the kids because their adult parents are with them as well. So how much of it is about entertaining them, or do they just get pure enjoyment from what you're doing for the kids?
6: I think it's a bit of both. I mean, I do comedy for adults as well. I have a sketch show I do with my brother and obviously improv, and that's the game within the game, which is the show is written to be entertaining for kids, but the stuff you find in the moment, the improv, the interactions you have with the kids, that's all stuff for the parents, because I think that's when they get to see that there's someone who understands kids behind all the silliness. And there's some of my favorite jokes I've ever written that are just for adults that completely go over the kids' heads are some of my favorite jokes I've ever written.
0: I bet. Well, okay, so Josh Burton will be performing as Signor Baffo at Hotter tomorrow from midday and Saturday from 11 a.m. Josh, nice chatting to you. Enjoy the Gold Coast while you're here.
6: Oh, I can't wait. Well, can't wait to come to the sun. Get me out of Melbourne.
0: Well, mate, 24 degrees and blue skies and sunshine today, so enjoy.
6: Love to hear it. Thanks for the packing tip.
0: Good on you, Josh. Josh Burton there, or a.k.a. Signor Baffo, coming to the Gold Coast. 9:09. So we'll check in with Nikki D to see what's happening on the morning show in just a tick. But first, some new music from the Stones. New album's out next week.

0: Stones have got a brand new album out next week, Foreign Tongues, and from it, it's in the stars. I'm excited about this album, Nick.
1: Okay. Oh, yeah. I did play that song yesterday and I thought that's actually a cracker of a track.
0: It is. It's amazing that they can still be like banging them out at their age. And go the Stones.
1: Keith is still breathing.
0: No.
1: He's a medical marvel.
0: Defying modern
1: medicine.
0: He really
1: is. So many have gone before him, and yet he still stands.
0: He does.
1: Indeed. Look, coming up on the program, speaking of music, let me start with this. Colin Hay from Men at Work.
0: Yes.
1: Will be joining me.
0: I love Colin.
1: At 9:05. He's
0: wonderful,
1: a delightful
0: sense of humor.
1: Human being.
0: Yeah.
1: Yes, he is.
0: Yeah.
1: He very much is. He is part of the Red Hot Summer Tour. Aussie Crawl, of course, reuniting. Men at Work, interesting. So he is based in the States. He does come to Australia regularly. Of course, has a very successful solo career as well. But I think this is the first time he's actually played under Men at Work in quite some time here. So that's going to be very exciting to unpack that. In fact, Down Under was recently used at the World Cup as the unofficial anthem for Socceroos fans who are belting it out in the stands.
0: As you do.
1: As you should. So there is that. We're going to kick off the program, though, and talk about the practicalities of these e-device laws that are now 24 hours old. And we're going to speak to a sergeant who's based here on the Gold Coast, but he's also the acting president of the police union.
0: Okay.
1: And just get a bit of an understanding as to how it works. How do police stop people on a device? They're not actually allowed to pull them over. So how does that work? Has anyone been caught in the last 24 hours? Has there been an absence of e-devices because parents don't want to pay $518 if their kids are doing the wrong thing? So
0: no,
1: there's lots to unpack.
0: Very keen to know if someone on the Gold Coast has been pulled up, because it only took 7 minutes for them to find someone in Brisbane. 7 minutes past midnight. It's like, bang, you'd busted.
1: Yeah.

0: I know, right? So, and how unlucky, that poor person was probably going, oh, it's okay. It's midnight.
1: Yeah, new laws, I'll be right.
0: And, you know, the thing is, you know, it is technically illegal to be on your pushy and to also be over the limit, but the difference is that there are now laws saying that you can be breath tested randomly, so that is the difference. So, yeah, plenty to unpack this morning. And the NRLW season kicks off, the Titans taking on the Roosters. It's going to be great. The Roosters were runners-up last year, and this is going to be a home game, and we're going to meet a former Rugby Sevens lady who has transitioned. She was Rookie of the Year for the Titans last year, and she's apparently a great chat, so she'll also drop in as well.
1: Fabulous. Look forward to it. Nikki D on the air from 8:30. We'll get a traffic update from Brad in just a moment. It's 3 minutes to 8. 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

0: Just a touch of the crowdies to take us out with Something So Strong on 91.7 ABC Gold Coast. Update on the World Cup 2-2 as they go into extra time, or at least injury time. Look out, it's getting time.
1: ABC Gold Coast. Traffic.
2: Well, traffic's been on the brakes in spots on the M1 between Upper Kuruma, Helens Vale and Gave. And there's a breakdown southbound in the Chevron at the Gold Coast Highway off-ramp, so extra care through there around Oxford. And Bermuda Street, busy by those ways around Clear Island Waters and Varsity Lake. Stop start at times. Gold Coast Highway as well around Broadbeach. You could run on Smith Street. Olsen Avenue's been busy by those ways around Parkers Drive and the hospital. And Brisbane Road inbound approaching Arundel Drive through Arundel and Pine Ridge Road. So minor build up there. The M1 northbound under speeds through Ormo, Yatla and stop start between Logan.
3: ABC News. Good morning, I'm Maria Hatzakis. The federal government has announced changes to a controversial tool used to decide funding for in-home aged care support. Will Murray has details.
4: The algorithm-assisted tool currently determines a person's eligibility for in-home aged care, and it can't be overridden, even if human assessors believe the decision is wrong. It's prompted hundreds of complaints, and the government has had to reassess more than 100 decisions. Aged Care Minister Sam Ray says under the changes, in special cases, a health bureaucrat will now be able to override a decision.
5: We've listened and we've done the policy work to make sure that we get the best outcomes for older people.
4: He says the government will consult with stakeholders during the parliamentary winter break and intends to legislate the changes when Parliament resumes.
3: Investigations are continuing into an alleged people smuggling racket that saw a suspected illegal boat land in far north Queensland. A man's due to appear in a Cairns court today, charged over the matter, as Hannah Moon reports.
6: Federal authorities swooped on a Weipa supermarket on Tuesday, arresting a 34-year-old man in the car park. The Taiwanese national has been charged with one count of the aggravated offence of people smuggling involving at least five persons. A second suspect, a 30-year-old man, is also in custody. An investigation was launched after witnesses reported seeing a suspected illegal boat slip ashore in the area, with a number of men vanishing into coastal bushland. Home Affairs Minister Tony Burke says Operation Sovereign Borders continues to ensure people smuggling ventures are never successful.
3: Venezuelan authorities say the death toll from two earthquakes last week has risen to almost 2,300 as citizens work to recover those still trapped under the rubble. Jono Wakeley has the story.
7: In La Guaira State, one of the hardest hit areas, heavy machinery has been hard to come by, leading to groups of civilians digging through the rubble with pickaxes, shovels, ropes and even their hands. Many have been attempting to supplement what they describe as a slow and inadequate state response to the country's strongest tremors in a century. Senior government officials have attributed growing civilian anger and even reports of military personnel looting and slowing aid deliveries to misinformation. The UN's World Food Programme says it's been rapidly scaling up its operations and expanding food assistance.
3: Karl Stefanovic says he had planned to quit the Today Show months before he was eventually sacked from Channel 9. His Europe correspondent, Elias Kluwer.
8: After Karl Stefanovic was sacked by Nine, he's been here in London interviewing right-wing activists and a man who believed Shane Warne died from a COVID vaccine. On his latest podcast, he hosted broadcaster Piers Morgan and told him he'd planned to leave Channel 9 all along. Stefanovic also claimed that his podcast episode with Stephen Yaxley Lennon, a far-right activist and convicted criminal who goes by the name of Tommy Robinson, was a legitimate interview, despite criticisms that he asked softball questions and said to Robinson, "God, I love you." Elias Kluwer, ABC News, London.
3: In tennis, seven-time Wimbledon champion Novak Djokovic has stormed into the third round at the All England Club with a clinical victory over Stefanos Tsitsipas. He won in straight sets 6-3, 6-4, 6-2. The 39-year-old Serbian has told Channel 9 he's playing with plenty of confidence.
9: Yeah, I like the terminology vintage, you know, it's nice. Brings back the best days and, you know, obviously you feel very happy and satisfied and joyful on the court when you're playing this way.
3: The men's and women's top seeds, Aryna Sabalenka and Jannik Sinner, have also advanced to the third round. In soccer, Senegal and Belgium are level at 2-2 in extra time in their round of 32 clash at the FIFA World Cup in Seattle. Earlier, England beat DR Congo 2-1 in Atlanta. The weather for Queensland: showers and periods of rain in the southern interior, isolated showers along the east coast, partly cloudy elsewhere. Cairns, Townsville and Rockhampton 27, Mackay 25, Bundaberg a top of 26, Mount Isa 30. In the state southeast, partly cloudy Brisbane and Ipswich 25, Logan, the Gold and Sunshine Coast 24, Toowoomba 19. Looking ahead, partly cloudy tomorrow for the southeast, mostly sunny on Saturday, partly cloudy with a medium chance of showers on Sunday with daytime temperatures in the low 20s. ABC News.
10: Good morning and welcome to AM. I'm Barbara Miller, coming to you from Gadigal Land in Sydney. On today's program, the family of a Thai girl allegedly murdered by an Australian man demands the harshest possible punishment for her killer. And a huge backlog in applications to the National Redress Scheme has thousands of child sexual abuse survivors fearing they could miss out on compensation.
11: I can't see any way that the scheme can actually meet the requirements for which it was set up without an extension of processing time.
10: It's been a source of debate and commentary for many years. Who's had it tougher, households of today or older generations who were paying mortgages when interest rates were in double digits in the 1990s? Now, new economic analysis from KPMG has found Australian households have faced greater mortgage pressure in the past 2 years than they did when the RBA's cash rate reached 17.5% in 1989. And Gen X, that's those in their mid-40s to early 60s, who were paying mortgages through the global financial crisis, have experienced the greatest hardship in the past 40 years. Bridget Fitzgerald reports.
12: It is likely an argument that many Australians have had around the dinner table or at a family gathering. Which generation has had it the hardest? Terry Rawnsley, a senior economist at KPMG, believes he's found the answer, in the past 40 years at least. Those born from the mid-1960s to 1980, Gen Xers, have faced the greatest mortgage burden.
13: Even though those Xers got into the market in the late sort of 2000s, they've probably still got a sizable loan they're paying off now, even 30 years later. So they're still carrying the burden of those high house prices even now.
12: KPMG's analysis examined ABS data on home loans, personal loans and credit card interest repayments over the past 40 years. Terry Rawnsley says the Gen X cohort were hit with the global financial crisis just as house prices had started to accelerate.
13: The period around the GFC from sort of 2006 to 2013, there was an extended period when interest payments were over 6%. The typical length of a loan sort of had gone from 20 to 25 years up to sort of that 30-year period.
12: He compared interest payments to incomes as an average across all households, not just households with home loans. He says things are worse now than they were almost four decades ago.
13: Interestingly, we found that kind of the last couple of years, households have spent about 6% of their gross income on interest repayments. That's higher than that period when interest rates were around 17% in the late 80s.
12: Diane Bulmer is a real estate agent on the New South Wales Central Coast. She says younger buyers often need two incomes and the help of their parents just to get into a home.
14: We're seeing a lot of multi-gen at the moment where the parents are actually either assisting monetary or they're assisting with like a multi-gen situation where there's two dwellings on the one property, dual occupancy. I'm also seeing with the younger demographic that they still have to continue working. They may be having families, but the children are predominantly having to be minded by grandparents or going to daycare. so that both partners can actually continue working to pay the mortgage and the cost of living.
12: Diane Bulmer says younger bidders, and in particular first home buyers, have vacated the market at the moment as they wait to get an idea of where it's headed in the wake of the federal government's recent tax changes and interest rate rises. The mother of four says her children's generation are definitely facing tougher conditions repaying a home than previous generations.
14: Without a doubt. I have four adult children, and fortunately three of them have homes, but for the fourth one that actually still has a young family, he's definitely struggling to get into the local market.
12: Terry Rawnsley says the proportion of income Australians are spending on interest repayments has a ripple effect across the entire economy.
13: Over the last 3 years, households have gone from having about 3% of their income going to interest repayments to about 6%. And that 3% is really causing a lot of cost of living pressures. It's people finding it harder to kind of do discretionary spending. It's putting them into financial stress. And it's meaning that households are spending less than other things, which stimulate the economy.
12: The KPMG analysis comes as national housing values fell by 0.4% in June, the largest decline since 2022. But prospective home buyers could face higher repayments and a further reduction to their borrowing capacity if the RBA decides to increase the cash rate again next month.
10: Bridget Fitzgerald there. There's concern thousands of child sexual abuse survivors could miss out on compensation via the National Redress Scheme. The scheme, set up in response to the Royal Commission into Institutional Child Sexual Abuse, has a backlog of 30,000 applications, but is slated for closure in 2028. Advocates are calling for that timeline to be extended. Political reporter Claudia Long has more from Canberra.
15: For abuse survivor Chris Coombs, getting acknowledgement of the abuse he suffered and compensation from the scheme has been life-changing.
16: I was at the shops and I got a call and I was informed about the successful outcome and I just wept. For me, the money component as well, it allowed me to go to law school.
15: And while he describes the gruelling redress investigation process as among his darkest days, it's also something he's desperate for other victim survivors to be able to access.
16: To finally share my truth, have it believed, have it recognised, and then to no longer have to pay for my own therapy felt like really important opportunity for healing.
15: Chris Coombs is a survivor advocate with the legal firm and support service No More, working directly with people navigating the redress scheme. But the scheme has a backlog of 30,000 applications, with more than 1,500 expected to roll in each month over the next year. No More CEO Jackie Mead wants the scheme extended beyond its planned mid-2028 closure.
11: I can't see any way that the scheme can actually meet the requirements for which it was set up, which obviously includes processing the applications of all of those people that came forward without an extension of that processing time.
15: The federal government told the ABC it's made significant improvements to the scheme's operations, but in the first half of 2026, the scheme's processed an average of 993 applications a month. It's an increase on the previous 5 months, but that current rate of progress isn't enough to clear the existing backlog before the scheme shuts. Griffith University criminologist and former member of the Commonwealth Independent Advisory Council on Redress, Kathleen Daly, has studied redress schemes since 2012.
17: 1 year to close the redress scheme after the close of applications is ludicrous.
15: In a submission to a Senate inquiry, the Department of Social Services said it could process all cases before the sunset date. Professor Daly disputes that.
17: All redress schemes, except very small ones, take more than a year to finalise applications.
15: She's also worried the department is underestimating the number of cases that will come in before the application deadline on July 1, 2027.
17: In the last anywhere from 3 to 6 months, or in the last month of a scheme, there's a huge surge of applications.
15: It's numbers like these that have Greens Senator David Shoebridge echoing calls to push back the application deadline and extend the scheme.
18: All of those vulnerable survivors, many of them have finally worked up the courage and found the space, found the moment in their lives where they can come and speak about their abuse, they're going to be knocking on a shut door. Well, we cannot let that happen.
15: Senator Shoebridge is a member of the parliamentary inquiry into the scheme's operation and says he's been frustrated with responses from the government during hearings. Social Services Minister Tanya Plibersek said in a statement the federal government won't let victim survivors down and is focused on improving how the scheme operates so survivors receive outcomes sooner and with better support throughout the process.
10: Political reporter Claudia Long there. And if you need support, help is available from Bravehearts on 1-800-272-831. The federal government is expected to introduce its gambling ad legislation to Parliament today, but it's already facing pressure to make changes. Political reporter Sarah Tomevska joined me from Canberra.
19: Labor's legislation seeks to limit gambling ads to 3 per hour during daytime TV and early evening. It would impose a complete ban during live sports broadcasts, but no restrictions on gambling advertising after 8:30 at night. It's also seeking a ban on radio gambling ads during school pickup and drop-off times. Online ads for under 18s on social media platforms would also be restricted, and there'd be a requirement for social media platforms to offer opt-out systems for adults, as well as banning of gambling ads in stadiums and on jerseys once existing commercial and sponsorship contracts run out. Now, in order for the government to actually pass this legislation, which has been much anticipated and delayed by 3 years through the Parliament, it will need support from either the Greens and Crossbench or the Coalition. But there's no one in Parliament apart from Labor that believes this legislation goes far enough to protect particularly children from gambling harms. Now, the Greens and Crossbench senators like ACT Senator David Pocock are calling for amendments like setting up a national regulator to actually have oversight of the industry, as well as to ban inducements, which are when gambling companies offer people credits that they can only cash out, essentially, if they keep betting. Independent Senator David Pocock's been a particularly harsh critic of Labor's proposed reforms and says this is an opportunity for the Parliament to de-link sport from gambling.
20: The government needs to look after Australian children. This is an opportunity to actually stop the normalisation of gambling amongst Australian kids. We now know that 3/4 of Australian children think that gambling is just a normal part of enjoying sport. We should be enjoying sport for what it is, rather than just this opportunity to flog off a harmful product. And so, you know, I really am disappointed with the government's approach here, but I'm working with the opposition, working with the Greens in the Senate, and there's a real opportunity for the Senate to actually stand up and put Australians and Australian children ahead of vested interests.
10: That's Independent Senator David Pocock. And Sarah Tomevska, what's the Coalition's view on this?
19: Well, the Coalition says it wants to work with the government to pass this legislation, but it's also raised concerns around children still seeing gambling advertising on television, particularly during evening sports. So, look, the Coalition has supported the Greens' push for a Senate inquiry into this bill, which will now take place over the winter break and report back on the 17th of August.
10: Sarah Tomevska, you're listening to AM, where it's 17 minutes past 8. A funeral for a Thai teenager allegedly killed by an Australian man has been held in her home village. The body of 17-year-old Toncharnok Donhamala was found in a suitcase in Pattaya on Thailand's east coast. 45-year-old Australian Simon Carman has been charged with her murder. Her family says it wants the harshest punishment for her killer. ABC correspondent Rachel Clayton reports.
21: Outside a Buddhist temple in Kalasan province in Thailand's northeast, monks perform funeral rites as the remains of Toncharnok Donhamla are laid to rest. The temple abbot says hundreds of families attended the funeral.
22: There was a lot of people, her mum and dad, also the relatives. At the time when the body was here, even the parking lots were full. They felt sorry for her.
21: Thai police allege the 17-year-old was violently killed by 45-year-old Simon Carman inside his rented hotel room in the city of Pattaya before disposing of her body in a suitcase dumped near railway tracks. Mr. Carman denies the allegations. Pattaya Police Colonel Anek Sra Tungyu says CCTV shows the teen arriving with Mr. Carmen at his hotel, but she's never seen coming out.
22: She had only sent a message to her friend saying she had arrived. After that, she could no longer be contacted.
21: Tan Chonok's great-aunt, Mi Boon Seut, says she helped raise the teenager and is struggling to comprehend her loss.
0: I'm just like a mother to her. She called me mum. Before she went, she told me she'd be back soon. I've raised her since she was 3 months old.
21: The 75-year-old says she wants the person responsible to face the death penalty.
0: If he can be killed, I want him to be killed like my niece. I want life for life.
21: Tan Chunok's auntie, Miriti Thanachai, says she identified her niece's body.
1: Six of us went to the morgue. I was standing 1 metre away from the body. Her face was bruised and swelling. It turned dark. Teeth was broken, her head and hair was pulled.
21: Earlier this week, details emerged about Mr. Carmen's movements the night he met the teenager. The manager of Marina 2 Bar and Grill in Pattaya says he appeared drunk.
2: He was drunk, yes. He walked, swaying side to side.
21: Police say Mr. Carmen will remain in remand for up to 84 days while they build their case.
10: Rachel Clayton there. Donald Trump's personal wealth grew enormously during his first year back in the White House, according to new financial disclosure papers. North America correspondent Lauren Day has been going through the documents.
23: Barb, there's almost 1,000 pages of disclosures, so it's a pretty extensive look at the president's finances, although I should say not entirely complete. But it does raise fresh questions about just how much his personal wealth has grown during his presidency so far. Overall, he raked in over $2 billion last year, according to analysis by the major newspapers here. And that compares to about $622 million in 2024, so that's more than three times the amount since re-entering the White House. And one of the most lucrative parts of the president's earnings are his crypto ventures. And that's interesting for a number of reasons, but in part because he was once a very outspoken skeptic of cryptocurrency. He once said that it was a haven for drug dealers and scammers, but now he's a major player. And he's made more than $1 billion from his family's crypto ventures at the same time that he's the industry's top policymaker. And we have seen that he's pushed crypto-friendly policies since taking off and lifted those Biden-era regulations since he re-entered the White House. So in a statement, the White House spokeswoman Anna Kelly said that he had turned America into the crypto capital of the world, but they denied that there are any conflicts of interest there. Donald Trump himself was asked earlier today whether he is profiting off the presidency. Here's what he had to say.
24: I don't get involved in my personal. We have funds that run my money. And I purposely, I never speak to any of the people that run the money. But they're at big institutions, and they invest in whatever they invest. Well, you know why I'm profiting? Because the stock market's going up. Everybody's profiting.
10: Everybody's profiting. Wow, quite the statement. But, Lauren, it's not just crypto, is it? What else is the US president making money off?
23: Well, also included in this haul were, as you'd expect, millions in real estate deals overseas, including projects in Saudi Arabia, the UAE, Romania, India, all over the place. There were millions of dollars in sales of Trump-branded items like Bibles, sneakers, cologne, watches. Also royalties from his books, and interestingly, even a $6,000 monthly pension fund from the Screen Actors Guild from his time back on The Apprentice. It also revealed that he has earned $80 million in income from settlements with various media and tech giants that he's sued, including ABC America, Paramount and Meta. So it's been a very lucrative year for the president.
10: North America correspondent Lauren Day. Locals in far north Queensland are calling for greater border surveillance after a group of foreign nationals travelling by boat made landfall north of Weipa earlier this week. A Taiwanese man has now been charged over his alleged role in a people smuggling venture. Roseanne Maloney reports.
25: Sand whips into the air as a Border Force chopper ascends from a picturesque Cape York beach. Holidaymaker Dan Tonnen says word had quickly spread at his beachside campground when the boat came ashore in the middle of the night.
26: It freaked them out, as you can imagine. We don't really have any boats up this side pulling in at that time of night. And then one of them actually walked right into their camp.
25: was a long night.
26: And so they just hid in their tents and then actually hid in their car at one stage. And they went on for a few hours before the men, there was about 15 of them, they reckon, just walked into the bush and disappeared.
25: The boat contained at least five foreign nationals who were likely seeking asylum. Mr. Tonnen says their arrival early this week had unfortunate timing.
26: To be honest, if they had have probably not picked school holidays to come ashore, they probably would have got away with it.
25: The Australian Federal Police, Queensland Police and Australian Border Force have declined interviews, but issued a joint statement confirming a 34-year-old Taiwanese man has been charged over his alleged role in a failed people smuggling venture. He was arrested at a supermarket in Weipa in northern Cape York. Another 30-year-old man was also detained. Queensland Police Minister Dan Purdy says his officers have been assisting federal authorities to detain the group.
3: But this is an absolute embarrassment for the Albanese government. The federal government needs to secure our borders.
25: Boats with people seeking asylum rarely bypass Border Force's maritime surveillance measures to reach the Australian mainland, but it does happen. In February 2024, a group of 39 men from Pakistan, Bangladesh and India successfully made landfall at a remote beach near Beagle Bay, north of Broome in Western Australia. Months earlier, another vessel carrying a group of asylum seekers arrived undetected to the remote Anjou Peninsula, also in WA. This latest incident in Queensland has some Weipa residents remembering previous incidents being flagged by commercial fishers.
4: So if they look like foreign vessels, we usually try to ring Canberra and get someone to see if they could check it out.
25: Lynette Olsen runs a seafood business in Weipa and used to run fishing boats off the coast there.
4: There's not many people that do a lot of fishing here now, so the coast is virtually open to whoever wants to come in.
25: The 34-year-old Taiwanese national will face Cairns Magistrates Court today.
10: That report by Roseanne Maloney and Oliver Gordon. Online hate is the focus of this week's hearings at the Royal Commission on Anti-Semitism and Social Cohesion. And today's first witness is Sarah Schwartz, who heads up the Jewish Council. The group, which says it represents about 2,500 Australian Jews, was established in the wake of the October 7 attacks. It's highly critical of Israel's conduct during the war in Gaza. The council says it formed because its members disagree with many of the views held by the main Jewish organisations, such as the Executive Council of Australian Jewry or the Jewish Board of Deputies. The JCA's Sarah Schwartz joined me earlier.
5: My experiences of anti-Semitic targeting and abuse over the last 2.5 years come from my public advocacy as a Jewish person in support of Palestinian freedom and justice. I've been targeted in a pretty sustained way by two main groups, the first being neo-Nazi and far-right actors, and that targeting's occurred through online content, but also through sustained campaigns involving my personal details and other types of harassment. And then the second group is pro-Israel actors who conflate Jewish identity with support for the state of Israel. What is really, really important is that the Commission and governments and institutions understand the harm caused by the conflation of Jewish identity and Israel. We know that, you know, one of the drivers of anti-Semitism is Israel's conduct and blaming Jewish people for Israel's actions. That's been spoken about by the Commission a lot.
10: On this issue of classification, you take issue with the way that the Executive Council of Australian Jewry classifies anti-Semitic incidents. What's your concern there?
5: Look, I want to preface this by saying that, of course, anti-Semitism is rising, and so many of the examples that are in reports that have been documented by ECAG and others are really legitimate instances of anti-Semitism. And, you know, we only have to look at the context in which this Royal Commission was created, the context of Bondi, to understand how serious the risk of anti-Semitism is. And so what we say is that it's really important for these reports to have clear definitions of anti-Semitism to not conflate it with criticism of Israel so that governments and institutions and we and Australian society are better able to understand what is actually anti-Semitic so that these reports aren't undermined. And I think that that's why it's really important to have independent reports.
10: Given that the majority of Jewish organisations in Israel and the Australian government and the Commission are using the IHRA definition, isn't it a question of clarifying that definition rather than throwing it out?
5: Look, the IHRA definition, there's a real documented history globally of the IHRA definition being used to chill speech. And our position is that it's simply unworkable at this stage. Not only is the headline definition of IHRA exceptionally vague, but the examples themselves promote so much confusion.
10: We heard earlier in the week from Stephen Loy on this program. He advocated for specialist police units to be focused on protecting the Jewish community. I just wonder what your thoughts are there.
5: Look, it's really clear that that security issues and fears are very live and in the minds of a lot of Jewish people, and that people are really scared about whether police can protect them, and so you know I think it's really important for that trust to be rebuilt and for Jewish people's safety to be rebuilt. I don't think, in my view, there is a need for a specialist police force. I think that sends a really bad message, particularly when we have other racialized groups also being subjected to increasing forms of hatred and violence. I think we really need to see safety measures that engage in an anti-racist approach and also really ensure the protection of Jewish people and make Jewish people feel safe and secure.
10: The Jewish Council's Sarah Schwartz. In finance, Wall Street stocks have ended slightly lower. The Australian dollar is buying 68.9 US cents. That's AM for today. It's 8:30.
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8: The cloud is moving in, but then that makes sense. Partly cloudy is your forecast for today. You'll hear from the bomb in just a moment.

0: everybody. The unofficial Aussie anthem being sung at the World Cup Down Under. Men at Work founder Colin Hay is coming down under and he'll be performing here on the Gold Coast. The man himself will be joining you after 9 o'clock this morning. Also, and you would have heard about this, Trevor Jackson on Brekkie this morning, 7 minutes. That's how long it took police to catch someone breaking the new laws around e-mobility devices. A 28-year-old man becoming the first person charged under the tough new reforms after allegedly riding over the legal limit.
1: You just been stopped for the purpose of a breath test?
2: Have you had any alcohol tonight? How long ago?
3: One big, long, continuous breath for me. Keep going.
2: So this test indicates to me that you're over the general alcohol limit, so I now require you to accompany us to Brisbane City Police Station for further testing.
0: Oh, there you go. Yes, it's not the title anyone would have wanted, but the Brisbane man initially stopped in Brisbane CBD for not wearing a helmet. We're going to talk about the practicalities of enforcing these new e-mobility device laws from a sergeant based here on the Gold Coast. He also happens to be the acting president of the police union. So we'll get into that in just a moment. But before we do anything else, let's find out what's making news with Gemma Sapwell. Good morning.
4: Morning, Nick. A second man has died following a suspicious house fire on the Gold Coast. Now, police will allege the home on Sickle Avenue at Hope Island was deliberately set alight on Tuesday night, just before midnight. A 38-year-old man died at the scene and police are investigating a line of inquiry that he is the person who actually started the fire, while an 84-year-old man was taken to hospital with life-threatening burns. He died in hospital yesterday. Police say investigations are ongoing. Meanwhile, the Gold Coast Marathon's medical director says this year's event has boosted measures to protect and support runners along the track, which is good news for everyone.
0: Well, especially Chloe. And she's doing the half.
4: She thinks that she might have to take advantage of this. So the marathon last year featured an Australian first trial of staggering first aid runners along the course to provide medical assistance to participants. And they've now expanded the first aid runners from 7 to 17. And there's also going to be extra water along the
0: hydration breaks.
4: Yes, because there was some talk last year that they ran out of water along the way. So, Chloe,
0: You're in good hands.
4: Very excited about her doing it. Sorry, I keep turning my head. And finally, in sport, the Titans have signed New Zealand Warriors rookie Luke Hansen on a 2-year deal. Hansen came from Penrith's Pathways program before moving to New Zealand in 2024. The 22-year-old emerging playmaker will join the Gold Coast ranks for next year's season.
0: Beautiful. Thank you very, very much,
4: Nick.
0: Gemma Sapwell there. Thank you too. Kazza from Coomba has sent through. She says, Coomba sunrise and moonset, awesome today. Thank you so much, Kazza. Also, a shout out to James. I think James might have thought that I was talking about the NRL men's games when I was speaking to Trev. He says, Titans travel to Newcastle to play the Knights on Sunday. Roosters host Bulldogs tonight. Yes, I was talking about the NRLW. A player will join you, actually, from the Titans. Their game is on Saturday against the Roosters. As for your weather, the clouds moving in, here's Maggie Williams from The Bomb.
5: Not entirely bad news, but it might be a little bit cloudier this afternoon. So we are seeing some high-level clouds streaming from the west right now. And this is just remnants of a dying rain band that's been moving through the interior. So dry conditions mostly, maybe the chance of a really light drizzly shower underneath this high-level cloud, but mostly sunny from tomorrow and into the weekend. So for the next couple of days, we will see those warm temperatures fill. So this cloud is allowing those warm temperatures to sort of be trapped all underneath. But then as we go into Sunday, we will see some southwesterly wind, just bringing some cooler, drier air. And once all this cloud passes, so from about Saturday and Sunday, we will see the temperatures on the Gold Coast return back to those low 20s, so around 21, 22, and the minimums will also drop anything around 12 degrees for the morning.
3: 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Traffic.
6: Well, traffic is heavy on the M1 southbound between Coomera, Helens Vale and Gabe, and there is a crash in the shoulder at Smith Street, so crews getting that cleared. Still got the southbound breakdown in the Chevron and the Gold Coast Highway to Oxford as well. The M1 into Brisbane has been slow between Tanimura and Slacks Creek, easing through Loganholme. A little bit under speed, but Bidder Street through Varsity Lakes and Clarellan Waters, and the Gold Coast Highway through Broadbeach, and also have new busways through Southport around Parklands Drive. I'm back from ATN. More details before 9 on 91.7 ABC Gold Coast.
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0: It has been 24 hours since the Queensland government introduced a suite of new measures cracking down on e-mobility devices designed to improve safety for both riders and pedestrians. Parents and guardians, as you would have heard us talk about quite a bit yesterday, can be fined $518 if minors under 16 are caught riding illegally. Same fine for not wearing a helmet, also for doubling. Here's Acting Chief Superintendent Steve Newland, Queensland Road Policing Command, speaking about the enforcement of these laws. Currently, Operation Yankee Surety is underway. He was responding to union concerns about the additional workload for officers.
7: So we're working in partnership with our road safety partners, and the Department of Transport and Main Roads have taken responsibility for the collection, transport and storage of these seized devices.
8: How will this fit into the workload? We know that there's a ton of workload and a ton of calls. There's DV, there's mental health, there's so many things. How is this going to affect the workload on the QPS?
7: Well, we're responsible for making the community safe, and that's what this is all about. This is about community safety and making people safe in their homes, in public places and on our roads. And when we see, tragically, people dying on our roads, we have to take action. And we have, the government has, and the police will be out there enforcing the laws. Actually, yesterday when we did the launch on the Gold Coast, we noticed an absolute absence of these devices on the roads. So we think that the messaging is already getting out there. We undertook a small operation in Service Paradise yesterday morning, and there was a distinct absence of devices, so we're hoping that the message is getting across.
9: Do you think that's because parents have kicked into the fact that the fines are going to be on them?
7: Oh, well, we hope so, and that's one of the powers that we're using. So anyone under 16, if they're riding an illegal device, the parent will be held responsible, and there's big fines, over $600 for a parent.
0: That's Acting Chief Superintendent Steve Newland from Queensland Road Policing Command speaking to ABC Brisbane earlier this morning. With you on ABC Gold Coast is Acting Queensland Police Union President, the union's Southeast Queensland representative, and also based here at Service Paradise. Good morning, Sergeant Andy Williams. Hello.
10: Good morning, Nicole. How are you?
0: Yeah, good. A lot of hoo-ha that the first person pinged for doing the wrong thing under these new laws. It was 7 minutes it took after the big hand and the small hand struck midnight. Has anyone been caught doing the wrong thing here on the Gold Coast in the last 24 hours?
10: I haven't got any figures from the QPS at the moment about the Gold Coast. I would suggest I would be very surprised if someone hasn't. The Safe Knot Precinct in Surface Paradise has a heap of a certain brand of bikes, and from my observation over the last couple of years, there's a lot of drunk people who like to use them to convey themselves home and get around some drink driving laws. So I'd be very surprised if someone hadn't been pinched on the Gold Coast in the last 24 hours.
0: Yeah, it's interesting too. If you were on a pushy and you were like cycling erratically, you could be called up and also fined, couldn't you? So is there a big change in this space?
10: Well, you could be, but it relied basically on a police officer identifying your indicia, which is a lot harder to do legally. So a breath test is very clinical, and it gives you a result very quickly. So as opposed to, I think it used to be you had to get people for riding under the influence of liquor, which is 0.15. We're now down at 0.05. So that's a significant change in road safety.
0: What are you seeing by way of, I guess, e-device numbers? We just heard there from the Acting Chief Superintendent that when he was on the Gold Coast yesterday, he noticed there weren't a lot of e-devices doing the rounds, given it's school holidays. Are your observations very similar?
10: Well, I'm in Brisbane at the moment looking after Shane's job, so I'm not down on the Gold Coast, but I would think you would probably have to be quite naive if you didn't think that police have been enforcing e-bikes on Surface Paradise. Certainly my observation over the last couple of years is that they're very blasé in regards to road safety. So I would not be surprised if other areas of the Gold Coast took up that slack for Surfers Paradise.
0: Sergeant Williams, logistically, what is involved in catching someone on a moving device?
10: Well, first they have to stop, which I think is going to be a problem, because if you know that the coppers are going to take your bike, there's a distinct incentive to not stop. Then the police have to identify the bike is over the prescribed limits for wattage, and then there's a plethora of paperwork, obviously, and then at some point someone will come pick the bike up and take it away.
0: Okay, that's quite an issue. Do you think that young e-device users know that?
10: I would hope so. I mean,
0: as in know that if they don't stop, they won't be stopped or can't be stopped?
10: Oh, I would think that they're organising in large groups to, like Runaway Bay, for example, they're organising in large groups to play up. If they're not working that out, I'd be very surprised. And if they're not broadcasting it to their mates and associates, I'd be very surprised again. They'd know that already from our attempts to intercept them previously. So nothing really changes in that regard.
0: Which is rather huge, because it is those large groups that are causing havoc, especially on Gold Coast roads. So does that effectively leave police powerless?
10: Well, it certainly makes their job more difficult. I mean, we identify vehicle hoons via other methods, but they're labour-intensive and slow. So it will make our job difficult that we have no additional powers to force bike riders to yield and force the consequences of their actions.
0: A 12-kilometre-an-hour speed limit, of course, applies on footpaths and when passing pedestrians on shared paths. What can we expect to see by way of officers trying to monitor this? Will it be officers with speed guns, like pointing at e-devices to see if they are doing the right thing? How is that going to work?
10: Look, I'm not in charge of operationalising the policies and the laws. I would suspect the only way that you're going to lawfully detect how fast people are riding is to use a speed gun. Visually, it's very difficult, and courts don't like it, so I'd assume there'd be speed guns at some point on footpaths if that's what the commissioner chooses to enforce.
0: Okay. Now, when it comes to the workload, I mean, that's a huge issue, and the police union has been very, very vocal about this. Given you're not the ones who have to take the bikes away once they're seized, that goes to a different department. What are your members saying to you about their concerns about how this is going to work?
10: Nicole, across the state, we're around 1,200 officers short of our approved strength. So that's around, I think, 20,000 shifts a month that are going unfilled. So we're already struggling. We're already picking up the excess from the ambulance service. We're already picking up the excess from child safety. And my grave fear is that there will be slippage, and the Department of Transport and Main Roads will become slower and slower in picking these bikes up, particularly as the enforcement ramps up. And we'll have police sitting on the side of the road minding e-bikes instead of out there doing jobs. We also have the situation that if we pick up a juvenile, we obviously have an obligation to ensure their safety. So often that means transporting them home.
0: Which is all very time consuming.
10: Yes.
0: Obviously. So,
10: yes.
0: So what discussions are actually taking place between the union and the police department or the state government at the moment in order to address some of these concerns, which are huge?
10: Well, we're still, obviously, they're running a large recruiting campaign, and if anyone wants to become a police officer, I'd encourage them to get on board. But obviously we're looking at trying to reform legislation to make it far easier and have far less red tape on our officers on the front line, because they're telling us that it's the red tape that's killing them. And they want to be able to move more quickly from job to job so they can serve the community better.
0: All right. Look, I appreciate your time this morning. And as you mentioned, normally in Surfers, but as Acting Queensland Police Union President, HQ in Brisbane, Sergeant Andy Williams, thank you. Really appreciate it.
10: Thank you. Have a good day.
0: It is 8:45. You may have some thoughts on that this morning. You can text me on 0487 993 222. Obviously, and as you mentioned, normally in Surfers, but as Acting Queensland Police Union President, HQ in Brisbane, Sergeant Andy Williams, thank you. Really appreciate it.
10: Thank you. Have a good day.
0: It is 8:45. You may have some thoughts on that this morning. You can text me on 0487 993 222. Obviously, with the operation that's currently underway, I guess to put a stamp on the new laws that have come into effect as of yesterday. Operation Yankee Surety is what it's being called. So police very keen to get the word out there that parents can be fined, that young riders doing the wrong thing, if they stop, will be able to obviously incur fines on their parents. They could lose their bikes, which could be also destroyed, which is a huge, you would think, reason to do the right thing. But you may have some thoughts on how police are going to manage all of the above. You, again, text me 0487 993 222. In just a moment, the Titans, yes, the women are loaded with Origin players and will be looking for a very strong start to their season when they host last year's grand finalists, the Roosters, this Saturday. Former Rugby Sevens player, now Queensland capped and last year's Rookie of the Year. We'll be joining you in studio to talk a little bit about how the women are shaping up for the season ahead. Right now, though, this is Aretha Franklin. Freeway of Love, ABC Gold Coast.

0: A little Aretha Franklin and Freeway of Love. It is 10 to 9 on 91.7 ABC Gold Coast. Hello, my name's Nicole Dyer. Oh, the NRLW season is heating up and getting underway. Rugby Sevens star Tegan Levi will make her highly anticipated NRLW debut at 5/8 alongside experienced halfback Lauren Brown when the Titans host last year's grand finalist, the Roosters, this coming Saturday. Former centre, now second rower for the Titans, Ivana Lola-Seal is pumped. New position, third year with the club, rookie of the year last year, and she debuted for Queensland earlier this year as well. It's a lot.
1: It is, but it's a lot of good stuff.
0: If you had like a single moment, like a single highlight in all of that, what would it be?
1: Oh, that's pretty hard. I'd probably say this year, probably Origin. Obviously, like, that's such a childhood dream come true, and that's been a dream of mine since I was 3 years old, and Origin was a memorable time in my family. But I think in the midst of it all, it was probably, and this may sound weird, but actually doing my ACL, because it kind of was the greatest blessing for me, not just in my athletic development.

0: development, but also becoming a stronger individual to be where I am today. And that's a very big testament to the club and what they did for me during that time, and even more so now.
1: Do you know how important those words are to every up and coming and any child at any level who has a serious injury? An ACL is horrible. I mean, it requires surgery. You just joined the Titans, so your debut year was on the sidelines, and then last year you just came back with a vengeance. So what happened in that time that you came out from the gate even stronger?
0: Yeah, I think the biggest testament of how I guess I became stronger as a player and even more so as a person was definitely all that our coach Murph has instilled in me and definitely the club. You know, it was a new environment for me. It was my first year in league, new people, new environment. And yeah, I think just the change of scenery really changed a lot for me. And, you know, I was fortunate enough that we had a bit of a knee gang at the time. So we all did it together and we just found joy in the midst of it all. And I think that was really important for me to find joy outside of footy and for the rest of that to come into fruition.

0: and for the rest of that to come into fruition.
1: What is it about this marriage between rugby sevens and NRLW? Because we've seen a lot of women make that jump. What works? What do you think the skills are that you bring from one code to the other?
0: Yeah, I'm not sure, to be completely honest. I think obviously with sevens it is a full-time program, and they take us in quite young, so we have a lot of athletic development, and we probably wouldn't be where we are today without that from a very young age. And for me, you know, I was surrounded by the likes of Ivani Asako from a really young age, and to have that influence and that guidance from such a young age was imperative for me. And yeah, I think you're just surrounded by, I guess, Olympic athletes all the time, and you just aspire to be like them and train like them. And yeah, I guess making the transition to league, obviously it's a completely different code. So they're both hard in their own very merits. And yeah, so they're both hard in incredible ways, but they're also, I guess, intertwined with the skill set.
1: And Ivana, speaking of Ivania, which must just be one of those, when one name is called, both heads turn, she's back from mat leave, which is fantastic. What's it like knowing that she's going to be on the paddock?
0: Oh, it just brings a lot of composure. You know, obviously, Vani has a resume that only people could dream of, and just to have her on the field, just have that calmness and to know that she'll do her job amazingly and we can just trust in that, it's been amazing for us. And for me especially, you know, it's been a dream of mine to play alongside her for so long. She's like the big sister I've never had. So, yeah, looking forward to it.
1: Isn't that interesting? So she's mentored you when you came from Rugby Sevens to the NRLW. I mentioned at the start there that we've got Tig and Levi doing the same thing. What's it like watching someone go through what you went through a few years prior?
0: It's pretty cool, to be honest, because obviously we played together during Sevens, and now to come here and to both represent the Gold Coast, where we grew up, and now to play alongside each other on the right edge, it's pretty exciting. And, you know, credit to Tig. She's such a quick learner, and she has such great attention to detail, and yeah, just can't wait to see her put it all together.
1: Yeah, Ivana Lola-Seal is with you. Of course, the Titans NRLW taking to the field on Saturday against the Roosters. Pretty even split in how you've both gone. So you've played one another six times, you've won three apiece. Who do you see as the biggest threat, and would that threat's last name be Aiken?
0: Yeah, obviously, Taz, it's first game back, and she's just an incredible player. You know, she's phenomenal and in every which way, but they have strike across the whole park, and it's really going to be up to us to defend really well. And yeah, that's definitely our focus.
1: Yeah, and how do you see the game playing out, though, with the squad that you've got and the squad that the Roosters have got? How do you think it's going to go?
0: Yeah, we both have Origin players, both have amazing players in both teams, and it's just going to be a really good spectacle. And yeah, it'll just be the one that can defend the best, and hopefully that's us.
1: Yeah. Okay. Now you're in a new position. This is huge. So you're going from the centres, you're going to the second row, lots of gym work. What have you had to do to your body to prepare for this?
0: Yeah, definitely had to get a lot stronger, obviously. But with centre and back row, you know, they're similar in a lot of ways, but also have their pinpoint differences just within defensive decision making. Obviously, with centre, you're defending, it's more reactive and problem solving, whereas back row, it's a lot of double defending and you're the link between the middles and the edge. So, yeah, definitely getting used to that. Obviously, still a long way to go and a lot of learnings, but just very grateful that I have a lot of people to help me along the way.
1: Yeah, and the off season treated everybody well. You're feeling very strong for 2026?
0: Yeah, feeling good. Off season, trained a lot with our little crew for pre-season, and yeah, now just looking forward to playing some footy.
1: Oh, go the Titans. I absolutely love watching NRLW. You guys put in the hard yards. May it pay off. Mm. May you take the Roosters down, can I say that with complete bias. Ivana Lola-Seal with you on 91.7 ABC Gold Coast. The game's 12:45 at Robina, so if you want to get in on the NRL action, now is the time to do it. Thank you so much. We are a few minutes out from your latest ABC News at 9 o'clock.
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3: Well, traffic is settling down on the M1 southbound between Upper Coomera, Helensvale and Gavin after an early crash around Smith Street, so that is much improved. Still got a southbound breakdown at the Gold Coast Highway off-ramp at Oxford, and a crash now, unfortunately, on the Gold Coast Highway southbound after Tugan Corumba Road at Tugan. Some minor delays there. The rest of the Gold Coast Highway all running smoothly. Bermuda Street a little bit under speed southbound through Varsity Lakes, and Olsen Avenue has eased both ways around Southport and Parkwood around the hospital. Good run on Brisbane Road and also on Smith Street. I'm Brad from 810. Latest traffic on 91.7 ABC Gold Coast.

0: I just love that so much. That is this year's Soccer World Cup and Aussie fans getting in on the unofficial Australian anthem of Down Under. Men at Work, of course, and founder of Men at Work, Colin Hay. He's going to be part of a pretty extraordinary Red Hot Summer Tour, and he's going to join you after 9 o'clock this morning. Also, we're going to catch up with Chloe, who, as you know, is gearing up for the marathon, well, the half marathon. And given we're only a couple of sleeps out from the half marathon, 3 sleeps out, of course, from the full marathon, are you doing it for the very first time? Maybe you're a bit of a veteran. Maybe you've got some advice for someone who's starting out. I'd love to know your story this morning. How's your training? How's your prep? How are you feeling about the Gold Coast Marathon, which has become such a huge sporting event on the local calendar? Text me. Tell us how you're doing. Are you doing something special? Are you dressing up? Are you doing it for someone? You can text me on 0487 993-222, or you can call on 1300 903 917. If you are a regular listener to this program, you'll know that every Thursday we catch up with Dr. Kieran. And given the marathon, that is where we're going to land for a full checkup with your GP, especially if you are running. So please listen out for that. We'll get that underway just after 9:30 this morning.
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0: We've got some big news in the world of singing competitions. Plus, State of Origin players are training on the Gold Coast this morning. It's not Queensland, it's the Blues, and which is why Chloe's very excited about that. So, yes, that is coming up in just a moment with In the Know with Chloe. A quick check of your weather, a partly cloudy Thursday on the way, heading for a top of 24. Some morning fog, it was really, really soupy as I was driving in this morning. I'm thinking it's probably lifted by now. Light winds becoming northwesterly, 15 to 20 kilometres an hour, then light by early this afternoon. And tomorrow, a temperature range of 13 to 26 and a mostly sunny one. News is next.
4: ABC News. Good morning, I'm Maria Hatzakis. A second man has died after a suspicious house fire on the Gold Coast. Gemma Sapwell reports.
5: The blaze broke out on Sickle Avenue at Hope Island just before midnight on Tuesday. A 38-year-old man was found dead at the scene. Police are now investigating whether he started the fire. An 84-year-old man was taken to hospital with life-threatening burns. He died in hospital yesterday. Another man, aged 44, remains in a critical condition with life-threatening burns in Royal Brisbane and Women's Hospital. A 54-year-old woman is in Gold Coast University Hospital in a stable condition with a back injury after jumping from a first-floor balcony to escape the fire. Police investigations are continuing.
4: Independent Senator David Pocock has welcomed a federal government change to an algorithm-assisted tool that's used to decide funding for in-home aged care. There have been hundreds of complaints about the tool, which uses an algorithm which can't be overridden by human assessors, even if they think it's wrong. The government says in special cases, a health bureaucrat will now be allowed to override a decision. Senator Pocock says it's an important change.
6: It's been a huge amount of work done by Senator Rustin from the Liberals, Senator Ullman Payne from the Greens. I've been working with them to really push the government and ensure that there is human oversight over this algorithm, which we know isn't working for older Australians.
4: The leader of a progressive group of Jewish Australians will today front the Royal Commission on Anti-Semitism and Social Cohesion in Sydney. Gavin Coote has the story.
7: The Jewish Council of Australia is a group of academics and lawyers who support Palestinian rights and was formed in 2024. Its executive director, Sarah Schwartz, who's a human rights lawyer, will give evidence at the Royal Commission today. The organisation's submission to the inquiry argues conflating anti-Semitism with criticism of Israel risks undermining the credibility of anti-Semitism complaints. It also recommends imposing a digital duty of care on social media platforms, a move expert witnesses have also called for while giving evidence this week.
4: The United States and Iran have held indirect talks in Qatar as they try to thrash out an agreement on a lasting peace deal. His Middle East correspondent, Matthew Doran.
8: It's now 2 weeks since the US and Iranian presidents signed the interim deal, but Iran is insisting not enough progress has been made in implementing it, and further negotiations on more difficult issues, such as the future of Iran's nuclear ambitions, won't happen until that occurs. Regardless, officials from Washington and Tehran have held meetings in the Qatari capital, Doha, with the Gulf state acting as a mediator, and Donald Trump claims they are making progress. Iran wants some of its frozen assets thawed as reward for agreeing to reopen the Strait of Hormuz to shipping, and it's continued to criticise Israel's occupation of southern Lebanon. Matthew Doran, ABC News, Jerusalem.
4: Newly released financial disclosures reveal American President Donald Trump's family's crypto ventures raked in more than $1 billion US dollars last year. North America correspondent Lauren Day reports from Washington.
9: Newly released financial disclosures raise fresh questions about the growth of Donald Trump's personal wealth during his presidency. The man who once slammed crypto as a haven for drug dealers and scammers is now a major player in the industry, raking in more than $1 billion through his family's crypto holdings. At the same time, he's the industry's top policymaker. Donald Trump dismissed questions from reporters about his personal finances.
10: Well, you know why I'm profiting? Because the stock market's going up. Everybody's profiting.
9: The White House denies any conflicts of interest. Lauren Day, ABC News, Washington.
4: In soccer, Belgium has scored a dramatic 3-2 extra time victory over Senegal to progress to the FIFA World Cup round of 16. Down 2-0 after 85 minutes, Belgium fought back with two late goals to send the game into extra time. Yuri Tielemans converted a penalty in the 125th minute to send Belgium through. Belgium will now face the winner of the game between the United States or Bosnia and Herzegovina in the last 16. The weather for Queensland: showers and periods of rain in the southern interior, isolated showers along the east coast, partly cloudy elsewhere. Cairns, Townsville and Rockhampton 27, Mackay 25, Bundaberg 26, Mount Isa 30. In the southeast, partly cloudy, Brisbane 25 degrees.
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0: Oh, hello and welcome to Thursday. Very nice to have your company. Dr. Kieran, talking about fitness and some helpful hints after 9:30. Just generally, if you like to go out for a bit of a run, maybe you do some exercise in your day, things to be mindful of. But of course, we've got the marathon coming up, so also some suggestions if you'd maybe have doing this for the very first time. So that's coming up after 9:30. I just want to, before we catch up with Colin Hay, founder of Men at Work, quick Smoko theme launch today.
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0: Oh yeah, I'm going to make this really easy for you. I need you to think of a song using the theme of road. Lots of pounding of the pavement happening with the Gold Coast Marathon. So, for example...

0: maybe. We're on the road to nowhere. Come on inside. Okay, you know how this goes. Road is your theme. All I need from you is your first name, suburb, and song suggestion, one of which may be played at 10:05 this morning. 0487 993 222.
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0: I think it is fair to say that you are not a true blue Aussie unless you can sing a few bars of...

0: And how can we forget? People passing by, they were stopping to say, oh, no, no, no, not that one. but of course, due to popular demand, founding member Colin Hay and Greg Hamm went on to tour the world from 1996 to the 2000s. Greg passing away in 2012. Colin developing a solo career, presently part of Ringo Starr's All-Star Band based in America. Although he is back for the Red Hot Summer Tour. Colin Hay, hello and welcome.
1: Oh, hello there. Yes. Well, the Red Hot Summer tour is not till October.
0: I know, it's not for ages away, yeah. But you're in Australia at the moment. What are you doing now?
1: I did some solo shows, a couple, one in Sydney, one in Thurool, and two in Melbourne. I just finished on Tuesday night.
0: Oh, nice. Is it nice to be back down under,
1: It's always beautiful to come back here. I love coming back here, yeah. I used to come back a lot more when my parents were still alive, and then lots of things stopped that. You know, we had COVID for the pandemic for a while and all that. It was a dampener on many things, and you know, was the cause of much tragedy. But I get back here as much as I can.
0: I know we're talking about a tour that is a few months down the road, but what a lineup: Aussie Crawl, Vicar and Linda, Boom Crash Opera. What does a tour like this mean to you to perform under the moniker of Men at Work?
1: Well, it's important for me because it's the first time I've really done this, you know, down here in Australia, and it was important to me to have the right, pairing, if you like. It's a multi-band bill, but I think that the combination of Australian Crawl and Men at Work was the perfect pairing. So I'm very, very happy that James is doing it, and. Because they have been asking me for the last few years to do this Red Hot tour, and I just couldn't do it for many different reasons. The timing never worked out, so it feels really good. It sits really right, you know, internally for me. You know, doing it with James, and people seem to be responding to it, so I'm very, very happy about it.
0: Well, I was super excited to see Men at Work's name pop up, and of course, James Rain getting a lot of love with Aussie Crawl coming back together after many, many moons. Encounters have you had with Aussie Crawl over the years?
1: Well, I know James. I've known James for a long, long time, but not really. I would say not really well. But I've always known him, you know, and I always would run into him, and you know, in various places, whether it was here or Los Angeles or a late night bar back in the late 70s, early 80s, we would run into each other at wherever we ended up at the end of the night. But I'm a big fan of his, and I think that he's a great writer, a great front man, and he's been working really hard all these years, and he's a good guy. I like him very much.
0: I know you've done a fair few interviews, and this has been brought up a few times, but it was such a beautiful moment, and watching it a few times this morning, of the song Down Under being used at the World Cup as the unofficial theme. America's Cup is well and truly in the rear vision mirror, but it just keeps coming up. What is it, do you think, that is just so perfect for a big sporting event?
1: Oh, well, I think it is perfect for a big sporting event, but it seems to be just in people's DNA, you know, this, you know, that song. It's just, you know, you can't really plan that when you write something like that, there's been quite a long passage of time, but people seem to still embrace the song, and I don't know whether there is any logical explanation for it, I love it. It makes me feel fantastic to know that happens spontaneously as well. You know, it's not something that anything that anyone

0: planning. Even with the America's Cup was really what I really loved about that was that it was first played by the rank and file, you know, just the crew on the boat, not anything from the top. It wasn't planned. They just used to play that song to scare the Americans, and so I really loved that aspect of the America's Cup as well when it happened, you know. So I don't know. People loved the song then, and they still love it now. And I still love the song because it lives inside me, and it's part of who I am.
1: Well, you know, Down Under just has had so many leases of life. I don't know if you can hear this. I'm going to play this very quickly for you. That's the dance version.
0: Yeah.
1: So how did that collaboration come about? That's just insane.
0: Well, Lude, he'd done a version of it, and he and his a management or record company contacted me and asked me if I would get involved and give them a new vocal. So I re-recorded the vocal and sent it to them, and they put it out, and it went kind of crazy as well, especially in the UK.
1: Lovely text here from James. He said, "Please ask Colin who his drummer is in LA."
0: My drummer is a fantastic drummer from Havana, Cuba. His name is Jimmy Branley, and he's incredible.
1: Yeah. So tell, what is the setup for you in LA? Like, how does that work?
0: Well, I went to Los Angeles originally in the 89, I think, 89, 90, and I had a record deal there. And the main reason I went there, because I had a record deal and I was getting divorced and I was having trouble with a drink. So everything was kind of pointing away from Melbourne for me at that time. So I went there and I liked it, so I stayed. And then I got dropped by MCA Records after one album. And so I just stayed there and I just decided to make my living going on the road. And so I went on the road, and that's what I've been doing for the last 35 years plus, and building up an audience there.
1: So,
0: and that's really what I've been doing.
1: Never stopped touring.
0: No, never. No, I mean, I'm on the road maybe half the year.
1: That's amazing. So what is it? What is it, the attraction of, I mean, you probably don't need to, but you obviously love doing it. So what is it about being on the road and performing live? And I'm sorry, I probably shouldn't have got into your finances, but you know what I mean.
0: Well, you got to do something after breakfast, don't you?
1: Yes.
0: I like writing music, and I like recording music, and I like going out and playing the music for the people, you know, and that's really what I do. And I get such support and feedback from people that, you know, I have this fantastic following, you know, of people that come to all the shows, and it's been building over the last 20 or 30 years. And so it's a way of feeling internally nourished, and that's the way I look at it, you know, because to perform music for people and to make people feel great, hopefully, you know, good about themselves, and make them feel better when they walk out than when they walked in. That's really what it's a way of feeling internally nourished, and that's the way I look at it, you know, because to perform music for people and to make people feel great, hopefully, you know, good about themselves, and make them feel better when they walk out than when they walked in. That's really what my function is in this life.
1: I love that idea of feeling nourished through music. That makes a lot of sense. And I still, even when I think of you, Colin Hay on ABC Gold Coast, I still think of your appearance on the TV series Scrubs, because the creator Bill Lawrence loved you a lot, and you got a chance to be on probably one of the biggest TV shows at the time.
0: Yeah.
1: Which was incredible.
0: Well, that was a huge thing for me, you know, and continues to be, because I would play live, and then more people would discover me through Scrubs, and that's what seems to keep happening. You know, you kind of develop, you pick up audiences, old and young, and in between, and all kinds of people. You know, and you know, I played a show a wee while ago, and these people came and they said, "Oh, you know, we didn't really know your music, but our our daughter wanted to come and see you. And she was like 10 or 11 years old, you know. And I don't know how she found my music, but she really loved this song called Beautiful World. And so she made her mother and father take her to the concert, you know. So stuff like that happens, which is, it's a beautiful thing, you know.
1: Oh, that is actually one of my favourite songs of yours. I agree with the 10-year-old fan.

0: beautiful world is a stunning, absolutely stunning song. What was the I guess the inspiration for that song?
1: Well, it was when I gave up drinking in 91.
0: So you saw the world differently.
1: I saw the world differently, and I don't know whether you've ever tried to give up drinking, but you have a lot of time on your hands when you do. And so I would ritualize simple things like having a cup of tea. I would stretch that into making, you know, doing that for an hour or two, and just making sure it's about ritualizing simple things and taking, you know, the simple joys from the natural world, which is truly awesome, you know, instead of getting messed up all the time, which is what I used to do, you know. So that's kind of what the song's about.
0: Oh, I love it. While you were talking, I've just teed it up. I want to play it now. Now that you've talked about it, it is such a stunning song. Do you have a favourite Men at Work tour?
1: Yeah. The next one might be my favourite, but we'll see. But my favourite Men at Work tour that I can remember was in 1981, before we were really, you know, famous, and we went up the east coast of Australia, and people seemed to know what was going to happen to us, and so, you know, they gave us all the love, they gave us all the support, they gave us all the spirit, and then we just, you know, we went off to many different parts of the world and kind of conquered the world, you know. But that initial tour, it's like if you're, you know, going somewhere, you know, the most exciting part is when you're taking off, not when you're in the air, you know. So it felt like that, you know. It felt like, okay, this is something that is happening, because the audiences could feel it, you know. And those shows were just completely magic, you know, playing in places like, just all kinds of places like RSLs and pubs and places like Tathra and stuff. The crowds were just completely awesome. You know, I always remember that tour as being fantastic.
0: There's a lovely, lovely text here just simply saying that you're a musical genius. That is from Brownie. You've got a lot of love on the text line, Colin Hay, and thank you so much for spending some time with us this morning. And the Red Hot Summer Tour, of course, is a few months away, but that's okay. We'll get people excited about it now, and can't wait to see you in the flesh.
1: All right. Thank you very much. Nice to be with you.
0: Yeah, you too. That is Colin Hay, founder of Men at Work, of course, Red Hot Summer Tour. It is all happening. Check your gig guides. We do have a few months to go. But really interesting talking about a song that I'm about to play, because he just reminded me of a song. And I do love all Men at Work songs. I absolutely do. Just a quick reminder that your Smoko song theme today is Road. Another Colin from Coomera joining you now. Hello, Colin.
2: Hello, Nicole. Nice to be with you again.
0: And you too. What is your suggestion for today?
2: Before I tell you what my suggestion is, let me just say this, Nicole. Roads, where we're going, we don't need roads.
0: thank you. That was beautiful. Now your suggestion, please, sir.
2: The Long and Winding Road, Paul McCartney. I think it's a nice, soft, mellow song.
0: Oh, yeah. It's a beautiful song.
2: It's just a beautiful song to listen to.
0: I love that. Thank you very much, Colin. Locked and loaded. Kane from Broadbeach Waters. G'day, Kane.
3: G'day. How are you?
0: I'm good, thank you. Are you a Men at Work fan?
3: I am. I was a young Kiwi boy growing up, and a lot of Aussie bands sort of come across our airways and on our nighttime show, which was called Rage. It was good to see a lot of the different types of Aussie bands coming through and giving us a taste of what we like.
0: Sharing our musical talent with the Kiwis, Kane. That's what we love to do. Your Smoko suggestion this morning is?
3: Yeah, Road to Nowhere. I was going down a different path, and some of those songs gave us the energy to keep going and don't turn back and just go hard.
0: Yeah, Road to Nowhere. Now, I believe you're not a runner. Are you a cyclist?
3: I'm a mountain biker.
0: Oh, okay.
3: I have to ride the roads here because it's quite a fair way to get to the tracks. So I do like going up to the Spit along the surface boardwalk. So. And cutting in at the back of Sheridan there around the trails, so it's pretty cool.
0: Oh, it sounds lovely. And what a beautiful morning to do it.
3: Yes, it is. I just rode past the station for the marathon, though, so that's really cool area, just a bike around, literally, and just got to watch for pedestrians. So they tend to walk out in the middle of nowhere. So.
0: Yeah, indeed. Yes, please watch the pedestrians, Kane. I don't want to be reporting a news story featuring your good self. Hey, thank you so much for taking the time, especially since you are up and mobile this morning. Road is your Smoko theme today. Yes, In the Know with Chloe coming up in just a tick. She's got some really interesting stuff. State of Origin players training on the Gold Coast this morning. They're not the Reds, the Blues. We'll no doubt hear all about that. Also, some big news in the world of singing competitions. But coming off the back of my conversation with the delightful Colin Hay, here's one of my faves. I hope you enjoy.

0: That song, that's Colin Hay and Beautiful World. And as he was explaining in our conversation just before, a song about, well, sobriety. It is Dry July. If you're listening to Colin Hay, maybe he inspired you just giving up the drink and being able to feel everything around you. So there you go. That's the method behind the madness behind that track. Speaking of madness.
1: What a segue. Thank you, Nicole.
0: Oh, that's okay. Well, it was more about all that training that you're doing for the half marathon on Saturday.
1: Oh, yeah, I've been flat out this week. No, every day I've come home and gone, I should probably run. Nah. I think I'll just take a nap. I'm tapering.
0: When someone comes up and says, how are you feeling? You're like, oh, as long as I get there before the cutoff, so I get my shirt and get everything that goes with it.
1: That's where I'm at this point in time. It's not going to be pretty. It's not going to be a PB, but I will be running the half marathon on Saturday and getting to the finish line at some point in time.
0: Now, there's a sea of blue that I do not agree with happening on the GC at the moment.

0: Oh, yeah. New South Wales, the mighty Blues are on the Gold Coast this morning, Nicole. They're in enemy territory. In fact, they'll be at Robina Stadium training this morning. I don't know that you can just go along to watch.
1: I don't know. I haven't actually looked into it.
0: We are actually going to have a reporter there. I have reached out to Mac, and hopefully we can do a cross with him later in the show. Game 3, the series decider, happening this Wednesday, 10 past 8. At Lang Park, just up the M1.
1: Oh, it's gonna
0: anyone
1: be a
0: going along?
1: Super game. Yeah. I wish I was. Do we have anyone from ABC going?
0: I'm not sure. I'm sure there'll be some journos that probably make the trek.
1: Mick Radojkovic
0: might make it up there after coming off drive.
1: Yeah, I reckon he'd make it.
0: Yeah.
1: It's going to be a fantastic game. And obviously the Blues are trying to acclimatise. Good on them. That's great.
2: Come with me and you'll be

0: Yes, Nicole, Willy Wonka. There's a themed reality TV competition series that's going to be launching on our screens in September with an AI recreation of the voice that you just heard of Gene Wilder, which is pretty cool. It's a 9-part Netflix series dubbed Wonka's The Golden Ticket. It was filmed right here on the Gold Coast, in fact, at Village Roadshow Studios last year. Will premiere on September 23rd.
1: So a reality TV show.
0: Reality TV show. 12 lucky golden ticket winners, each with a partner of their choosing, enter Wonka's Chocolate Factory, which has been recreated, was recreated on a set in Oxenford, into a world of pure imagination.
1: Oh, this is so cool. And, I mean, I didn't know about this.
0: No, me either. I would have entered for sure.
1: Me too.
0: I want to swim in the chocolate river. I want an Oompa Loompa now, Daddy. I want an Oompa Loompa now. Once inside, contestants navigate a series of Wonka's games, tests and temptations designed to challenge them physically, mentally and morally, apparently. That's what the synopsis says.
1: It's always a catch.
0: It features British actor Rusty Goff, who played an Oompa Loompa in the original 1971 film. He will be back as an Oompa Loompa again, along with the AI recreation of the late Gene Wilder, who played Willy Wonka in the original film and he passed away in 2016.
1: He was the best.
0: This project actually has the backing of Wilder's family, with his wife Karen saying she hoped fans would enjoy it. More than 5 decades after Gene brought Willy Wonka to life, people of all ages and backgrounds around the world continue to find joy, laughter and inspiration in his performance, she said. Gene had a remarkable ability to bring humour, wonder and heart into people's lives. And that connection has endured for generations. Definitely my favourite Willy Wonka
1: and
0: the Chocolate Factory movie.
1: By a mile. Yeah,
0: so pretty cool. That's coming out in September. Apparently it tipped about $18 million into the city's economy and 2010 people worked on it.
1: I wonder if they've got special effects. I mean, they'll have to have special effects.
0: Oh, they'd have to.
1: To make it
0: Imagine
1: work.
0: Imagine the sets. Yeah, what if they use real chocolate? I'd so go for a swim in
1: and
0: chocolate.
1: Remember the boat would go through that tunnel, that weird tunnel of all that psychedelic stuff that was going on back in the day?
0: And all the Oompa Loompas. I want one. Where do I get one from?
1: You can't have one, Chloe. Oh. You cannot. Stop chewing that purple bubble gum. Something bad will happen. This is In the Know on 91.7 ABC Gold Coast.

Oh, yeah. Still, Goose Pimples, Delta Goodrum there, banging out the song that gave Australia, I believe it was fourth place in Eurovision this year. The borders of Europe seem to be getting bigger and bigger, Nicole, though, because Canada will take part in next year's edition of the Eurovision Song Contest, organisers have announced. It's the first new country to join Eurovision, the world's biggest live televised music event, since Australia in 2015. While born in Europe, the contest continues to welcome the world, Eurovision director Martin Green said in a statement. Eurovision participation is not strictly limited to geographic Europe, but instead to members of the European Broadcasting Union, a broadcasting alliance that includes countries beyond the continent. SBS is an associate member, which enabled Australia's original invitation, Nicole, and it was announced last week that CBC Radio Canada had become a full member of the EBU, paving way for its participation in Eurovision. Now, Canadian artists have previously performed in Eurovision representing other countries, including this artist who won the whole thing.

0: How could you compete with that voice? Celine Dion gave Switzerland its second Eurovision victory at Dublin in 1988.
1: I'm just going through Canadian musicians. Okay, so I'm just doing a quick look because they're obviously going to want to put their best foot forward. Well, Snow. Do you remember Snow?
0: Mm.
1: I think Biebs. The Biebs is a Canadian.
0: Oh, gosh, yeah.
1: Bare Naked Ladies, Peaches, Katie Lang. This is the 50 of the best. Oh, Nelly Furtado. Did you know she was Canadian?
0: Yeah, I didn't know that actually.
1: She's Canadian. It's not like they don't.
0: I think she's retired from singing now, though.
1: What about Avril Lavigne?
0: Avril Lavigne. She's just a skater girl.
1: She
0: could compete.
1: And the Biebs. Yeah. Anybody else? Nobody else really. Arcade Fire.
0: Oh, there you go. Yeah, it's quite a few there.
1: Oh, no, he's no longer with us, I don't think. and of course, how could we forget? What's her name? Angry Canadian. What's that woman's name?
0: The Angry Canadians.
1: What's her name?
0: Four Non Blondes. Who are you talking about?
1: It'll come back to me.
0: She's angry.
1: Oh, yeah. It's Alanis Morissette.
0: Alanis Morissette. I was close.
1: I couldn't remember. Anyway, moving on.
0: Oh, dear. Okay. Let's get into some tennis.
1: Oh, okay. You're so happy. Even when we're smiling out of
0: fear. Let's go down to the tennis court and talk it up like Some tennis news. A viral wedding invite. Djokovic spotted a marriage proposal during a break in his Wimbledon match and jokingly asked the couple for a wedding invitation. There were some mixed fan reactions. The moment drew warm praise from many, but also criticism from some who felt the proposal stole the focus from the match. The match outcome, despite the distraction, Djokovic defeated Wu Yibing in four sets to advance to the next round against Stefanos Tsitsipas. Serena Williams in doubt for the Wimbledon doubles reunion with the older sister Venus as she deals with the knee injury she suffered in her loss to Australia's Maya Joint on Tuesday.
2: Banana.
3: Banana.
1: Oh, my favourite people, the Minions. There's a new Minion film. Monsters and Minions, I think it's called.
0: It has just launched. And if you love Minions, have you ever heard one sing, Nicole?
1: No.
0: Well, before the debut of the upcoming animated film, the third installment in the Despicable Me spin-off, which you said is called Minions. Monsters and Minions. They had a song competition, and there were a bunch of young women that got up to sing in Minionese. And one of them was TikToker by the name of Faith Elizabeth. She performed Queen's Bohemian Rhapsody.

Yeah, Minionese, of course, refers to the nonsensical, fast-spoken, nasally language of minions. But it was a girl by the name of Rinya Kando that won the Golden Banana Statue. Here's her singing Jackson 5, I'll Be There.

0: She was pretty good.
1: That's pretty beautiful. But there you go. Celebrating all things Minions, celebrating all things you, Chloe. And, of course, Dr. Kieran LaPlastria joining you in just a moment with the marathon races that are coming up on the weekend. We're going to give you a full medical.
0: Yeah, I need one. Anything he can help me with would be great.
1: Anything, recovery, things you should be thinking about before you race, what you should be doing after you get there. You will get there, Chloe. We believe in you. We absolutely do.
0: So
1: that's coming up in just a moment. Great. This is ABC Gold Coast. My name is Nicole Dyer, and we are still continuing with the theme of roads. So I have read this before, but Heather from Rochdale, and this is quite a popular choice for songs inspired by road.

Also, Willie Nelson on the road again. Kazza from Coomba. David, Miami. My instant thought was Canned Heat's on the road again. But since it's been mentioned, I'll go with You Can't Catch Me by Chuck Berry. Thank you very much. All right. Sean Colvin's Cinnamon Road. You need to hear it, says Brownie. I think you'll like it. So there you go. Keep those suggestions coming. One of those tracks we played in full at 10:05 this morning.

0: That's Ed Sheeran and Eyes Closed at 19 to 10 on 91.7 ABC Gold Coast. Well, I know, probably sick of me saying it, but the Gold Coast Marathon weekend is nearly upon us. And maybe you're competing. Maybe you're a veteran. You know exactly what to do. You've got it all sorted. Maybe you're doing it for fun. Maybe you're doing it for the very first time. But there are a few things you need to be aware of to protect yourself and your body before, during, and after. And a man who I just discovered used to take running very seriously is Dr. Kieran Laplastre. He's a GP, Assistant Professor of General Practice from Bond Uni, and he joins you for your full medical checkup. And an overachiever. I'm just putting that in inverted commas just at the moment. All right, let's talk about pre-race, if we can, Dr. Laplastre.
1: Yes.
0: What do you need to do?
1: Well, the next 72 hours are really, really important for your preparation. And that goes for anybody doing anything which is well beyond their usual capabilities. So even if you're just doing the half marathon.
0: I don't think just should come
1: as
0: before.
1: We elites used to joke. I think it was Steve Monoghetti or Dee Costella.

0: at a Melbourne marathon, standing, introducing everybody, and said, and for those of you doing the Everyman's Marathon, otherwise known as the Half Marathon, and we all laughed. But there is a superiority complex to anybody that completes a marathon, so good luck to you at the end of the race, because you'll feel better for the rest of your life that you've done something that most people haven't
1: done.
0: We'll
1: never do. This is true. It is an achievement, but we want you to do it safely.
0: That's right. And so the key next 72 hours are really, really important. The most important thing is you must sleep. The night before the race, you'll often have a quite broken sleep. So over the next couple of nights, you really want to punch in 8 to 9 hours. So really get that body rested. And nutrition is really important. So we all talk about carb loading, but we know that we need to really push those carbohydrates over the next few meals. And particularly tonight and into tomorrow, you just want to keep your protein to a minimum, and which is about 1 gram per kilo for the day, and your fats, just moderate your fats. And the primary issue there is that we want the bowel ready for what is actually an extremely stressful thing for the bowel, which is a starvation period, as well as a high intensity energy period, and that can really confuse the bowel. And the other thing is really probably moderate the fiber, because you just want to keep things moving. But you don't want the body doing too much work in the next few days leading up to the race itself.
1: Okay, because you don't want to have to go to the bathroom during the race.
0: Yeah, although the nervous twos are not that unusual. Often in anticipation of the race, your body knows that it wants to get things cleared out. So that's okay. But it is really inconvenient getting through the, to 2-3 hour mark and suddenly needing to stop for a toilet break. But it's not the end of the world. It's how you recover from that.
1: Yeah, okay. So morning of. What should you eat? I mean, you've been spending the last, as you say, couple of days probably getting into your pastas and breads and all those healthy carbs, grained breads, I'm assuming. But what about the day of?
0: On the day, you want plenty of complex carbohydrates about 45 minutes to an hour before. So that can be like a whole grain bit of bread with some peanut butter on it. But you want to give yourself a good 40 minutes before you actually start the race. And then within the race, most people will use the gels, and that's fairly common. If you've never used a gel, don't start. They actually have a laxative effect.
1: Okay, so now talk me through this gel thing.
0: Yeah, the gel. There's these little sachets created by companies with a whole range of amino acids in some of them. Plenty of carbohydrate in a really easy digestible form, and there's usually some flavorings and some salts and things. And you're aiming to use one of those every 30 to 45 minutes, so about 30 grams every 30 to 45 minutes through the race. And most people, they're designed to be carried on you, so you carry them with you along the way, and you'll need, sort of 4 or 5 of those to get through the race.
1: Oh, wow. I didn't realize that was even a thing.
0: Absolutely.
1: So you just swallow them like a cough lolly or something?
0: Yeah, they come in a gel form, so you tear the top off and then
1: swallow it.
0: Make sure we've all got to follow the rules, so don't throw those on the side of the road. Save it in your hand, just hold onto it until you get to a drink station, and then there'll be people there that can pick up it. But it's really important. Don't throw these things on the side of the road. You just carry them to your next water station and drop them there.
1: Yeah, right. Chloe's gone, they are gel, so they're not like a cough lolly. As you can see, I've never done anything extreme in my entire existence. So that's okay during the race. Can you drink too much?
0: You can.
1: And what should you be drinking and hydrating with during the race?
0: Yeah, so we want about a third of the fluid intake to be electrolytes. Generally these days, race organisers are pretty aware of this, so they use diluted versions of electrolytes. You want to keep the sugar in those electrolytes to a minimum, but the salts are really important. And so with the diluted ones, you can pretty much drink those at any drink station. But if you're sticking to water, at your third stop, you do want to make sure you pick up one of those ones with the electrolytes in it. We want those salts replaced. We actually don't want to replace all the water we lose, because that would lead to 1 or 2 kilos of extra weight in your belly, and the body just doesn't process that under the stress. So the key thing is to sip it, do it frequently, and the main thing is to acknowledge that you'll be dehydrated at the end of the race, but the key thing is to keep some of the hydration up. It prevents some of the cramping and other things that can happen later in the race.
1: Dr. Kieran Laplastria on ABC Gold Coast. This is your checkup before you take on just the half marathon or the full marathon, she says, tongue in cheek. So this is during the race. Something else that someone mentioned to me, Nurofen, and long distance running can really be bad for your kidneys.
0: Yeah, so the problem there is that you can dehydrate in terms of your blood volume. So you can actually lose so much fluid that the body actually has to take some of that fluid out of your blood. So that shrinks your blood volume. That's sort of a pre-kidney risk. And then if you take non-steroidals like ibuprofen or meloxicam or any of those groups of medicines, they actually affect the blood vessels in the kidneys in a predictable way. And that combination together can cause an acute kidney injury. Many people, if we took blood from many people after the race in the hours afterwards, many of them would show signs of an acute kidney injury, and taking an anti-inflammatory can make that worse. There's quite good evidence it doesn't improve performance and it really should be avoided in the lead up to the race, particularly in the next couple of days. If you've got a niggling soft tissue injury, you better to use non-medical versions and maybe if you need something, some paracetamol.
1: That's really, really good to know. Okay, so you've achieved your goals. You've got to the end. You've done all the proper hydration. When it comes to recovery, Dr. Kieran Laplastrier, what things should people be aware of?
0: Big ticket things. So the main thing is you need to start feeding the body straight away. So you've got to get your fluids back on board and you need to give the body plenty of carbohydrates. So within an hour of the race and then for every hour afterwards for the rest of the day, you need to be eating sort of, you know, 30 to 60 grams of carbs. And it doesn't matter what carbs really at this stage, your body's just going to soak them up. And then we start to reintroduce the fats and proteins. And then over the next couple of days, keep those carbohydrates up and then you reintroduce your fiber and fat and proteins. I think certainly my experience with these races is you're often out there with friends and you catch up for celebrations afterwards. And there's usually, as part of the Australian culture, a bit of alcohol as part of that. Delaying that for 4 or 5 hours after the race is probably worthwhile. So if you're going to celebrate with a small tipple, keep it to a minimum. So, you know, just 1 or 2 standard drinks and really avoid that in the early hours after the race. The other thing is keep moving. So
1: that's a good one, because finished, I would imagine you just want to be stationary.
0: Collapse. Yeah, no, it's not good for you. You need a 10 to 20 minute gentle walk, and you need to continue that over the next few days. So you need to feed the body, you need to keep moving, you need to hydrate, and then you need to get sleep. And in fact, you know, it's one of those situations where if you haven't planned properly and you think you're just going to go to work as normal on Monday, that's really dangerous and could increase the risk of injuries. If you've got to go to work, it's not unusual that people will take a day or two off after a marathon, perfectly reasonable. But if you have to go to work, just be mindful. You don't want long periods of sitting. You don't want long periods of standing. You've got to keep your stretches up and keep moving. That's really the key thing. Even jumping on a bike or doing a gentle jog, 10, 20 minute jog is really worthwhile after the race. And then there's the science. So it turns out muscle recovery, on top of sleep and nutrition, things like compression wear probably has a modest benefit. So popping those compression stockings on in the days afterwards. Cold plunging, even on the day, so within a few hours of the race, doing a cold plunge, 10 to 15 degrees.
1: Jumping into the surf, does that count?
0: I was just going to say, blessedly, our surf doesn't get that cold. No. So it helps maybe, but you really want that really cold plunge, doing that within the first few hours and then routinely over the next few days. Saunas may help. You feel better. It's not really clear that they do much in terms of recovery. And then massages and things like that, they can help in terms of your symptoms, but we're not sure that it really makes a big difference to your actual recovery. It's sleep, nutrition, and things like cold plunging and compression have pretty good evidence that they can actually speed up recovery a little bit.
1: Wow, there is a lot that goes into this.
0: It's big science.
1: This is not just tying on your sand shoes and away you go.
0: No, and in the next week or two after the race, it's really important to just let the body recover. There's all these muscle fibers that need to be repaired. All the joints need to be recovered. And just getting back out there and thinking you're going to get back to normal is pretty naive. You've got to take it easy.
1: So be kind to your body in the days afterwards. ABC Gold Coast, so I know for a fact Chloe Maxwell, who, as you know, produces this show, is doing the half marathon. So she's taken Monday off.
0: Yes.
1: She'll delay her beer intake afterwards and she'll be wearing compression boots. So she's sorted. We've got her all done and dusted. And she feels better about taking the Monday off after, even though it's just the half.
0: The weather is reportedly going to be a bit overcast and perhaps a bit cooler that can trick people. So make sure you wear sunscreen. So choose a sunscreen that's, you know, doesn't run down your face into your eyes, but keep the sunscreen up. That's really important. And at the beginning of the race, some people will need to feel warmer. So you can go down to, you know, the local charity shop, pick up a jumper or a jacket for a few bucks, and it'll be something you're not going to take home. But it can really help just in those first few kilometres. I think the other thing for first-time runners, the key thing is those first few kilometres, so the first 10Ks in a marathon, it should be really easy. If you are caught up in the whole drama of
1: which
0: the race...
1: Which is easy because everyone... Easy to do. It's just this collective adrenaline pool. Yep.
0: And so the best races are the ones where you really get to that 10 to 15K mark and you're just feeling like you're warmed up. That's actually... You've nailed the prep properly. But you can get a bit carried away. It happened to me with my first marathon in Melbourne, and the pain and suffering after 30 kilometres was extraordinary and all my own fault, and you learn from that. But I think if there's something you can focus on the race, just pace those first few kilometers. You're going to do better in the second half. That's where you make your best time.
1: Dr. Kieran Laplastria, who, as I just discovered, has done a few marathons. How many marathons have you done?
0: I think it's four.
1: Which ones?
0: Malcolm says it's not, but I'm pretty sure it's four. I've done Gold Coast, my favourite. Melbourne,

0: Sydney, and I think I did one down sort of the Ocean Road.
1: Okay. Mm. All right. So you've done that. Last question, and it kind of leads back to what you were talking about how you feel after 10, 15 Ks. At what point should you pull out? And no one wants to feel like they're not going to Correct. Accomplish it, but I've got these vivid memories, especially at an Olympic level, of athletes who are so delirious. Mm. They can barely run in a straight line, That's barely right. put one foot in front of the other. And I think, oh God, please stop them. Stop them before they hurt themselves.
0: Yeah, and that's actually, I mean, essentially a form of brain injury going yeah. on. So we don't want that. Look, I've finished a marathon with a bleeding foot at 12 kilometres and couldn't walk properly for 2 weeks afterwards. I think there's a certain mentality about this kind of race where you know you're going to hurt. But the type of hurting that we don't want to ignore is when there's functional impairment. So if your joint is suddenly really painful, if it's sending shockwaves through your body, if your brain is screaming at you, it's too much, there'll always be another race. And another lesson is you can actually injure yourself to the point where it's a really serious injury. Well, that's going to prevent your next race forever. So listen to your body. But I think marathoners know there is a part of this which is painful. It's necessarily painful. And hopefully you've done enough training that you know what that pain is like. But if anything really acute and particularly disabling in terms of its effect on your stride and things, you should probably think about whether it's time to pull out.
1: Okay. Very good advice. Mm. There's always another race.
0: There's always another race.
1: As well. You don't want to do yourself damage. That was fascinating. Mm. Dr. Kieran Laplastria, I could keep talking, but we have to stop now and say thank you very much for stopping by. Are you going to do another race, another marathon in you, do you think?
0: No, I actually broke my knee in, I think it was 2016, and I haven't been able to do long distance running since then.
1: So little jogs.
0: Little jogs.
1: Yeah.
0: Yeah.
1: Yeah, like me.
0: It's sad. There's something meditative about those long races. And, we used to do Sunday training, which was like we do a 21K run on a Sunday.
1: Wow.
0: Now we get up at 6:30 in the morning, go out and do a half marathon just for training and then go and have breakfast. It's quite a lovely experience being in your body when it's able to do those things. It's quite a beautiful thing. Right. But anyway, there's other ways to find that bliss.
1: I'm going to work toward the five next year.
0: It all starts there.
1: You've got to start somewhere. 10. And I'm speaking on behalf of everyone who's thinking about doing it one day. Thank you so much for all of your expertise, Dr. Kieran Laplastria, for another successful checkup here on ABC Gold Coast. We've got your latest news in just a moment. Don't forget, your theme today for Smoko is road, pounding of the pavement, road marathon. Now you get it. So you've got about maybe another 5 minutes to let me know how you feel. Just text me to 0487 993 222.

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0: ABC News. Good morning, I'm Maria Hatzakis. Federal Communications Minister Annika Wells has criticised the Coalition for trying to delay changes to the social media ban for under-16s. The government wants to increase penalties for tech giants that fail to keep children off their platforms and boost the Safety Commissioner's powers. Ms. Wells has told Channel 7 it's inexplicable that the opposition has pushed for an 8-week inquiry into the changes.
1: It is a craven and tribal decision for Angus Taylor to push this off for 8 weeks when 120,000 Australian parents asked the Australian Parliament to act. Until yesterday, this was a bipartisan measure, proudly feted across the world.
0: Meantime, the federal government has announced changes to a controversial tool used to decide funding for in-home aged care support. Will Murray has the details.
2: The algorithm-assisted tool currently determines a person's eligibility for in-home aged care, and it can't be overridden, even if human assessors believe the decision is wrong. It's prompted hundreds of complaints, and the government has had to reassess more than 100 decisions. Aged Care Minister Sam Ray says under the changes, in special cases, a health bureaucrat will now be able to override a decision.
3: We've listened and we've done the policy work to make sure that we get the best outcomes for older people.
2: He says the government will consult with stakeholders during the parliamentary winter break and intends to legislate the changes when Parliament resumes.
0: A second man has died as investigations continue into a suspicious house fire on the Gold Coast. Chelsea Malunga reports.
4: The blaze broke out on Sickle Avenue at Hope Island late on Tuesday night. A 38-year-old man died at the scene. An 84-year-old man, who was taken to hospital with life-threatening burns, has since also died. A 44-year-old man who also suffered serious burns is still in hospital in a critical condition. A 59-year-old woman who jumped from a balcony to escape the fire remains in hospital with back injuries. Police are investigating whether the fire was deliberately lit. Investigations are continuing.
0: Iran insists it won't begin discussions on the next phase of any peace deal with the United States until an interim agreement between the two countries is fully implemented. His Middle East correspondent, Matthew Doran.
5: US and Iranian officials have met with mediators Qatar in Doha for technical talks, but the two sides are not sitting down face to face as they try to make progress on a lasting agreement in the Middle East. Iran's chief negotiator says that process is stalled because the US hasn't upheld its side of the interim deal.